0: supposed to drop you.
1: Then, of course, there are your paintings.
2: Oh, don't remind me. He's always disappearing off into his studio with some floozy model or other. Who was that last one? Mona Lisa.
0: No, just Lisa. You're the only Mona around here, mate. There's a few more out there by the look of it as well.
1: Yes, the Mona Lisa, a most marvelous creation. Tell me, Leonardo, what is the secret behind her enigmatic smile?
0: Well, Count, the secret is I painted her in the nude.
1: But in the picture, she is fully dressed.
0: No, I was in the nude when I painted her. There I was, completely starkers.
1: Surely you left your socks
0: on. Well, of course, I've got to have somewhere to keep me brushes, haven't I? I invented that joke, you know. Tell me, Count. What does the Pope want?
1: He commissions you to create a great new painting, the like of which the world has never seen. But it must be an original subject, or else Michelangelo gets the job instead.
0: Oh, blimey, I can't think. I'm too nervous.
2: Well, you better come up with something. Otherwise, we'll always be broke. And then I swear I'll leave you. Yes, this will be the last supper I'll ever cook for you.
0: Wait a minute. That's it, isn't it? That's it. The last supper. The disciples were ahead of me out there. Count, return to the Pope and tell him I'm ready to paint my greatest work ever. And you inspired it, dear.
2: Really? When I said Last Supper?
0: Yes, I can see it now. Baked Beans by Leonardo da Vinci.
3: Hey, excuse me.
0: Yes, sir. How may I help you?
3: Is this McDonald's extra value meal you just sold me? It's got a maggot in it.
0: A maggot? Oh, well, in that case, sir, there's only one thing I can say to you.
3: What?
0: Would you like flies with that? Oh, evening, Jock.
1: Oh, hello there, Jack, and how are you?
0: Me, Jock? Well, it's this new British Rail dress code for staff.
1: Oh, I...
0: They just said, you're sacked, Jack. You've not cracked it, Whack. Don't come back.
1: Well, it's the same here.
0: Go on.
1: They said, Jock, we've a new dress code and you've mocked it, cock. You'd best clock off.
0: Why, that's a shock. With you in hock, there's a proper knock, Jock.
1: And you with a sack, Jack.
0: Right. This new dress code, so what's crocked you, Jock?
1: Pattern socks. What knackered you, Jack?
0: Coloured slacks.
1: Oh, aye.
0: They told me, Jack, those slacks aren't black, they're blue and badly spotted.
1: They told me, Jock, we've clocked those socks, they're pink and polka dotted.
0: If slacks aren't black and socks have spots, we're told we're in the wrong.
1: It's all insane, but let's campaign and say

0: please, quiet. This is the Press Complaints Commission, not the House of Commons. Now, who's first? Oh, I might have known it. It's you two again.
1: That's right, lady. Duncan Disorderly, proprietor and publisher of the Daily Slime.
2: And I'm Les Avenother, editor and rhyming slang expert.
0: Yeah. Yes, yes. We saw your headline about merchant bankers.
2: Thank you. Lovely. Yes.
0: First of all, your disgraceful story about eunuchs in India finally getting the vote.
2: All we said was there's no chance of a hung parliament.
1: I liked it.
0: Well, what was the point of your feature on the man who's had plastic surgery because he wanted to look like a Chippendale?
1: Well, it's been so successful, he's now got woodworm in his left leg.
0: Look at this headline here.
1: Where?
0: Bank worker has 17 different lovers in 1 week on holiday.
2: Well, even when she's not at work, she's still likes to say yes. Yeah. I mean, it's a
1: fair. Say no more.
0: Even your obituary column is distasteful.
1: Where?
0: Like this one, on the death of the man who invented double yellow lines.
1: We just said he wasn't going to be buried or cremated. They were just going to wait for him to be towed away. That's all we did.
0: Well, most of this stuff is just warmed over second-hand gossip and innuendo. There's only one thing the pair of you are fit for.
1: What's that?
0: Well, isn't it obvious you should write the next royal book?
1: I was doing spot the ball in the mirror this morning. Well, we do have a full length run in our bathroom, you know. And I got to thinking, at last, the big one. I'm talking about the National Lottery, of course. No more piddly prizes on the pools or premium bonds for me. That 5 million quid will do me nicely, eh? Mind you, I've got to win it first, I suppose, haven't I? But what is it going to be like for the very first lottery winners? Will it change their lives? 734,483. 734,484. 783,000.
3: Are you answering that, Ambrose?
1: 1, 2, 3. All right, I'm coming.

0: Aye, that's me truss off now. I'll try the door. Yes?
1: Hello, I'm Roger Thrust from the BBC. Is this the residence of a Mr. and Mrs. Tickle?
0: That is correct, Mush. I am Ambrose Tickle.
2: Who is it, Ambrose?
0: And that is my good lady wife, Tess.
1: Oh, Tess Tickle.
0: Yes, we're just... Just call her Mrs. Tickle. It'll be safer, mate. She's at the kitchen sink having a strip wash. Oi. Tessie, get yourself off the draining board and put some clothes on. There's a geezer here from the BBC. You better come in, Mush.
1: Oh, thank you. I've come here to find out what it's like to suddenly find yourselves millionaires twice over.
0: Well...
2: Rose, I hope you're not speaking to this man without having negotiated a deal first.
1: Mr. Tickle, why is your wife squeaking like that?
0: You've got your hip replacement wet again, haven't you? You know it goes rusty if you keep it immersed in water too long.
1: Excuse me, plastic doesn't go rusty.
2: Plastic? Who said anything about plastic? That's copper, that is.
1: I've never heard of a hospital putting in a copper hip before.
0: No, well, it wasn't the hospital what done it. She got so fed up after 3 years on the waiting list, I got her local plumber to do it, you know. Do you know, she's got half a ball cock and an S-bend in her upper thigh.
2: Half a ball cock, yes, that's right. Well,
1: I'm all agog.
0: I can see you are, sir, yes. Must be the cut of your trousers there, sir.
1: At least now you'll be able to afford to go on Booper or the private patient's plan. Yes.
2: What's he say?
0: He said you can go PPP.
2: I went a few minutes ago.
0: You'll have to excuse the missus, sir. She's an imbecile, you know.
1: Tell me, did you crack a bottle in celebration of your win?
2: Yes, we had some bubbly, didn't we, Ambrose?
0: It certainly did go a Jeroboam of Enos.
1: What did you do when you realised you'd won?
2: We hobbled with joy.
0: Well, she hobbled, I jumped, you know. She can't jump anymore on account of the hip replacement, you understand.
2: No, I can't jump anymore, you know.
0: No, I just told him that.
2: Yes, I haven't had a jump since. Ooh, now, when was it, Ambrose?
0: When you fell off that horse at the Frinton Gymkhana in 1958, beloved.
2: Yeah, that's it.
0: I thought I cleaned that one up rather well, didn't you?
1: Yes, I did indeed. I'm sure what the listeners are dying to know is, did you use a code system for your winning numbers? You know, like birth dates, lucky numbers or addresses?
0: Oh, yes, well, for example, number 23. That represented how many inches her thrupness had these days, you know.
2: Well, I can't help it, can I? The elasticity's gone out of my vest.
0: Oh.
2: Anyway, what about your choice, number 3?
0: You swine.
1: Well, what did that represent?
2: How many inches?
0: I'll smack her in the dungeon.
1: Yes, I'll get the picture, Tell me, what about the number 16?
0: What number, sir?
1: 16.
0: Yes, that's the number of times I've read the headlines annual, price
2: £7.99. He's a glutton for punishment, yes. You know.
0: I am a masochist, sir, yes.
1: Well, finally, is this huge win going to change your life?
0: Too right it is, mate. Tessie's always wanted the latest in high-tech washing appliances.
2: So tomorrow, he's going into Rumbelows to get me a mangle.
0: Yes. And I'm going to treat myself to a Gucci crocodile skin surgical boot, mate.
1: Surely there's one luxury you've always wanted but haven't had the money to indulge yourselves.
2: Yes, that's a real extravagance.
1: Oh, good, good. What's that?
2: We can have the eating on 2 days a week.
0: Come on. Oh,
3: old girl official duty down there. Another confounded old people's home opened.
2: How many times must one tell you, Philip? It is not an old people's home. It is the House of Lords.
3: Oh, dear. So more like a morgue, eh? I don't know, all this bally smooching around Mogadon Mansion.
2: Oh, don't be silly. You know that it is one's job. I mean, where would the country be if we didn't open Parliament?
3: Out of the blasted mess it's in now, I should think. I don't know. I don't know why you bother. Queen's speech is always gibberish. I mean, what were all those confounded numbers?
2: Well, one started reading one's national lottery ticket by mistake. We suppose it is a bit monotonous. My government will do this. My government will do that.
3: Yes, most of them are too busy doing the other, I don't know. It's always the bally same, isn't it?
2: Well, there was that thing about removing protection for people at work. That surprised one.
3: It surprised me as well. I didn't think this lot believed in people having work. I don't know. I thought they wanted everyone to be as idle as...
1: Mumsy, dear heart, you were super. Oh, bona performance. Fantabulosa costume, apart from that sequin shower cap. Dead naff.
3: The crown of state, you mean, Edward, do you? What are you playing at now, boy, and why are you wearing stockings?
1: Oh, do you like them, Pops? One's been understudying Black Rod. Oh,
3: funny, I don't remember him in fishnets, I really don't.
2: Oh, how nice, Edward, but opening Parliament is a great state occasion, dear, full of pomp.
1: Oh, I know, Mumsy. I've been pumping it up like anything. You should have seen me brandishing my mace for Sophie, the old palace yard it was.
3: Yes, boasting again, eh, boy? I don't know.
1: And I've been up Big Ben.
3: Really?
1: Yes,
3: yes.
1: Leans towards the Abbey now, you
3: yes,
1: know.
3: Yes.
2: That would be the subsidence, dear. Do be careful with your wig, Edward, dear. We don't want the corgis worrying it.
3: Well, it worries me, I tell you. The thing I don't understand is, what were you doing in the state opening of Parliament anyway?
1: I just had to Varda, Mumsy, pillaring the peers and chinwagging the commoners. Get a few tips. I might be up for a part in Oliver.
3: Oh, I think they've already cast Nancy, boy. Still, at least you wanted to be there. You seem to have taken more of an interest than...
4: Most agreeable birthday to one. Love and peace and... happy birthday, dear... Oh, no, it's gone again.
2: Charles, oh. How nice to see you. Did you have a pleasant birthday?
4: Oh, groovy, Mumsy. One spent it with a tiny group of friends.
3: Oh, all of them, eh? I don't know. So that's why you look so bally glum in Parliament.
4: Bad karma, Pops. Like one checked one's horoscope. Heavy vibe.
3: Oh, bally horoscopes. Confounded nonsense, according to them. I'm that blasted crabby thing.
2: So there may be something in it. We understand one is Taurus and Aquarius. That's the trouble with having two birthdays. And, of course, Mummy's a Bose Leo.
1: Mm. And I'm a Virgo.
3: Yeah.
1: What's Auntie Margaret?
3: Pisces, usually. And Diana's?
4: An Aries head, yes. Still, she did send one a present.
2: Oh, how nice. What was it?
4: One's not sure yet. One's put it in a bucket of water till it stops ticking.
2: We did mean to get you a little something, Charles, but you're always such a problem.
3: Yes, I remember the trouble he had gift-wrapping Cornwall. It was a swine, I tell you. I suppose we ought to give the boy a token, though, Liz. Haven't you got anything in the bottom of your handbag?
2: Oh, let me see. Glasses, keys to the state coach. What's this? A brown envelope full of money. Oh, where could that have come from?
4: All used tenors. Oh, heavy bread, man. They'll have slipped that in at Westminster after the speech.
2: Westminster?
3: That blighter John Major, I expect. After all of his confounded MPs have to get paid for saying things in Parliament.
2: Oh, you mean...
3: Yes, he probably thinks you do as well.

Hello? Is that Damon Hill? It's Michael Schumacher here, just ringing to apologize for that shunt in the Australian Grand Prix. I lost control of my car. It was a complete accident. I'm very, very sorry. Goodbye. And they say we Germans have no sense of humor. I'm Mike. Not just anyone. Mike. I'm with Benetton. Blush

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For this isn't fun, it is Formula One, and Podemon is over the hill.

of Formula One. I'm Michael Schumacher, the racing attacker, as sporting as Bruce Grubbula. I like cashing banks, just like Essex and Lanx. I'm the Saddam Hussein of the car. That's not an audition. I'm in pole position. The others can eat my exhaust pipe emission.

0: And finally, stop press.
1: A man is keeping bats in his wardrobe.
2: His wife first became suspicious when he started putting his underpants on upside down.
0: A man in America is terrifying old folk by sneaking into their nursing homes dressed as the Grim Reaper and telling them their time is up.
2: Yes, we've got a similar problem here, you know. It's called Virginia Bottomley.
1: A woman has received her disability pension after waiting for 51 years.
2: I can't stand queue jumpers, can you?
0: A little girl who wanted to be a duchess for a day had her dream come true this week.
2: Yes, she put on 10 stone and spent 24 hours being ignored by her family.
0: David Meller has startled the fashion press by wearing flared trousers.
2: Or trousers of any sort, really.
1: Our TV programme planners say they're going to give the BBC a stuffing on Christmas Day.
2: Well, it'll make a change. They normally provide the turkeys, don't they?
0: A couple in Germany have started divorce proceedings after only 17 hours of marriage.
2: Yes, it's very sad. They just gradually drifted apart, you know.
1: A man has been awarded a huge cash compensation for intolerable stress endured at work.
3: Thank you, and I deserve every penny for doing this voice-off series.
1: Sales of the Hudlines annual out in the shops this week have been so phenomenal that the publishers have already ordered a second reprint.
2: It's totally untrue, but I can dream, can't I?
0: Following his success in the BT ads, Bob Hoskins has been offered £500,000 to advertise margarine.
2: Well, it's good to stalk.
1: The will of the inventor of yellow parking lines has just been read.
2: Yes, it was found under the windscreen wipers of his lawyer's car, you know.
0: An AA man dropped his trousers and mooned at a woman motorist.
2: Well, he was trying to get her going.
1: And that's the end of the stock press.
2: But I'll be back at Christmas unless the Child Support Agency finds out about my babes in the wood. Ta-da, but out!
4: Those were the news headlines starring Roy Hudd, Chris Emmett and June Whitfield with Peter Marston, the headliners. The announcer was Richard Clegg. Sketches were by Mike Common, Michael Dines, Jed Parsons, Tony Hare, Peter Hickey, Richard Stone.

0: Hardliners. The announcer was Richard Clegg. Sketches were by Mike Common, Michael Dines, Jed Parsons, Tony Hare, Peter Hickey, Richard Stoneman, Mark Brissenden, Alex Stepaniak, Nick R. Thomas, D.A. Barham, Rob Colley and Jim Cass, with songs by Richard Quick and Jeremy Brown. Additional lines by Stuart Curry, Carl Tollerton, Christian Darkin, John Finch, Jerry Godin, Bob and Barbara Bolton, John Holland and Dave Dixon, Paul Harrison, Jim Bond and Roger Minty, Malcolm Leeds, Sandra Hardingham, Jeremy Garson and St. John Matthews, Martin Seymour and Christine Kelly.
1: All of whom will be claiming their job seekers' allowances from our producer,
0: Bill Bowker.

0: You stand before this court charged with trying to hold up a shop armed with a toilet duck. And after careful consideration of the evidence, I find you guilty.
1: What, of attempted robbery?
0: No, a breach of the peace.
2: Hello, I'm Paul Jones. I want to tell you everything I know about tonight's Rhythm and Blues show, but they won't give me enough time, so here are some salient details. Three top harmonica players, Wild Child Butler, Charlie Musselwhite, and William Clark. And by the way, there's no truth in the rumor that Charlie Musselwhite took a dive earlier this year so that Clark could win a W.C. Handy Award. I should also point out that although most of the program features artists who have played live on the show, or will soon, or we'd jolly well like them to, there's nothing suspicious about this. I have no favorites. Well, I do, but I'm not telling you whether they include Ruth Brown, The Hoax, Eddie C. Campbell, and Clarence Gatemouth Brown. The show does, and that's what matters. Well, it does to me. Jones the Blues, this evening at 9. Gosh, you've got to be so careful these days.
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4: 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A huge 21-piece orchestra, specially dried out for the occasion. 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
3: 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That's Marty Kane and Friends, Saturday afternoon at 5 o'clock.
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7: The Irene Dunne, Fred McMurray Show. 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

0: Once again, we present our two stars, Irene Dunn and Fred McMurray, in the romantic comedy adventure, Bright Star. It's morning in the editorial offices of the Hillsdale Morning Star. Susan, the owner, George, her star reporter, and Sammy, the copy boy, do not have a starry look in their eyes. In fact, they seem to be having a dim time this bright a.m.
1: It's an outrage. Look at her, Sammy. Standing there, niftily drawing on her spotless white gloves while her newspaper goes to pot.
2: Get in there and fight.
3: George Harvey, Sammy, Small Fry, yes, ma'am. Fellow journalists, I see no good in letting my blood pressure rise because our circulation is falling. Today is my one day of the month at the children's home, and they're waiting for me.
1: Yeah, but we need you here.
3: They need me there.
1: Worse than we do?
3: They're smaller children. Oh, George, I realize the paper's in trouble, but so are those children. You know something? There's hardly any magic left in the world, but there is some. We can't let those children grow up to think it's all gone and that we've let it die.
1: Magic?
3: We grow up, George, and we call it illusion, ideals, faith, but they call it magic. It's a bit of magic to them when a stranger takes an interest in them. So, this is my day with them, and I won't change.

0: Hello?
1: Do you believe in magic? Bye, children.
2: She's balmy.
3: Magic.
2: The woman's cleaned out.
3: Not that this paper couldn't use some high-level magic.
2: Yeah, we need some hocus to poke us in the light.
3: Hey, that's not bad, Sammy.
2: You may quote me.
3: Hey, wait a minute, Sammy. Magic. That's it. If it takes magic to save this paper, we'll get magic. Hand me that pencil.
2: That's magic.
3: And slide me that notebook.
2: That's magic.
3: Sammy, I've got a bright idea.
2: That's magic.

0: Rodney, you weren't singing with the rest of the children. Anything wrong?
1: Nothing wrong.
2: He thinks it's all right for young kids, Miss Susan.
1: Well, I'm 11. Anyhow, I don't like to sing.
0: Well, I understand your mother's quite a good singer.
1: I wouldn't know.
0: She has to go from city to city to make a living. You understand that, don't you, Rodney?
1: No.
0: Now, you're clenching your teeth again, Rodney.
1: Why doesn't my mother get married again and stay home and take me away from here?
0: You wouldn't want to make your mother marry just anybody, would you? In a hurry? Would you? Well, we'll talk about it later. We'll work things out somehow. You'll see.
2: Come on, Rodney. I've got some butterflies.
0: Hillsdale Children's Home, Miss Armstrong.
3: Susan, I've got it. I've got it all worked out. We're in.
0: What? What have you got?
3: Magic.
0: What?
3: Magic. As in magic lantern, as in magic carpet, as in the Arabian Nights. Now just give me 10 minutes of your personal attention, and I'll give your children's home kids the time of their lives. Now, is that an offer, or should I go soak my head?
0: It's something for the children?
3: Wonderful for their hearts and great for our circulation.
0: George, I'm coming right back.

0: Can't you see it, Susan? Everybody in town getting into the spirit of the thing? We'll turn the town into a magic city right out of the Arabian Nights. Everybody will play a part for the kids.
1: Yeah.
0: You like it, huh?
1: Oh, like it. I love it.
0: We'll push the mayor and his pussyfooting about the new reservoir right off the front page. We'll put the Caliph of Baghdad in there instead.
1: Yes, and now, what'll we call it? It's got to have a name.
0: Isn't it a great promotion? You know, I could win a prize for this.
1: I've got it. We'll call it the Arabian Days. Arabian Nights, Arabian Days, see?
0: It's in.
1: And we'll call the sheriff, Inbad the jailer.
0: That's the idea.
1: Yeah, and the whole town will play mother and father to those orphans, right?
0: Right.
1: All of Hillsdale, right?
0: We'll give them a time.
1: Yeah. And I know, we'll call the town Mom Dad.
0: Mom Dad?
1: Yeah, Mom Dad, Mom Dad, Baghdad, Mom Dad, don't you see?
0: Oh, Mom Dad.
1: Yeah, well, I know it sounds corny to you, but it's magic to them.
0: Golden corn, magic corn. Every kernel you eat makes you wiser.
1: Yeah.
0: Makes you understand the language of the birds and the beasts. And...
1: yes, and of the little children.
0: You like it, huh?
1: Oh, I love it, oh, George.
0: Morning Star, George Harvey.
2: George, I just wanted to tell you you're a hero at the orphanage here.
0: Oh, they like it, huh?
2: They're dancing in the hallways, and they just made a wonderful suggestion.
0: Well, all wonderful suggestions, gratefully rejected.
2: The Arabian Nights Baghdad had a Caliph of Baghdad.
0: That's right, Harun el-Rashid, Caliph of Baghdad, defender of the faithful. So?
2: Everybody wants you to be Caliph of Mom Dad.
0: Well, I accept.
2: And they want me to be Khalifa.
0: Sold to George Harvey of the Morning Star, Hillsdale's most progressive newspaper.
2: All right, get started on some copy right away.
0: It's in the works.
2: And George, come to my house for dinner.
0: Dinner? Ha! Yabo, I'll see you. Sammy?
3: On deck.
0: Copy.
4: Oh, it's only you.
0: Yep. On time for the vittles.
4: Never knew you to come late for a free meal. Come in.
0: Ah, smells good.
4: Roast beef.
0: Ah, gallant beef to smell so lovely even in death.
4: 2 minutes with you and I'll be a vegetarian.
0: There, there, patience, you little diggins.
4: 5 minutes with you and I resign from humanity.
0: Where's Miss Susan? Who have we here?
4: Children, this is Mr. George Harvey from Miss Susan's paper. This is Rodney.
0: Oh, hiya, Rodney.
5: From the battleship of the same name.
0: Oh.
4: This is Jocelyn.
6: How you do?
0: From the lullaby of the same name, I presume.
6: Oh, excuse me. Excuse me, please.
0: What's the matter? What did I do?
4: The wrong thing, as usual.
0: Oh, that's her name, isn't it?
4: Yes, it's her name. Now, Jocelyn, honey, don't cry. He didn't mean anything. He's a fiend, darling.
0: What did I say wrong, Rodney?
5: I don't know. She's pretty young.
0: You here for dinner?
5: Same as you.
0: Well, no offense. You go to school, huh?
5: You?
0: Well, I finished.
5: Oh, good for you.
0: Oh, thanks, old man.
5: It's okay.
0: You're kind of fresh, aren't you?
5: What'd you have to go make Jocelyn cry for?
0: Well, what did I do, Rodney? I don't know what it's about yet. Well, you don't have to sit there giving me the old fish eye.
7: Oh, hello, George.
0: Oh, hello, Susan.
7: I'm so glad you're on time. Have you gentlemen met?
0: Yeah, we've met.
7: Well, then we'll go right on in to dinner, shall we?
5: Excuse me, Miss Susan. Could I eat later with Jocelyn?
7: Well, yes, if you want it that way.
5: Yes, ma'am.
7: Well, then we'll all sit around and get acquainted after dinner.
5: Yes, ma'am. Could I borrow some plain sugar?
7: Sugar?
5: Well, I brought along my chemical set. I want to make an experiment.
7: Does that sound all right to you, George?
0: No, it sounds perfectly harmless. Sure, go ahead, Sonny.
5: And don't call me that if it gives you a bad sprain, Mr. Harvey.
4: Well, come and get it.
7: Shall we go in to dinner, George? I'm afraid it's getting hot.

0: Yeah, lovely dinner, Susan. Lovely.
1: We'll have more of it then.
0: No, no, I couldn't. It was marred only by one thing.
1: What's that?
0: Me.
1: Oh, now, George, you mustn't fret any more about Jocelyn. How could you have known that mentioning the lullaby from Jocelyn would hurt her? How could you have known that her mother always played it for her and that she died 2 years ago?
0: The poor kids. Susan, don't get sore at me if I blow my top with them now and then. I like children, Susan, a lot, but I just can't seem to make up to them yet.
1: Well, you'd better learn then, because I love children, too. And I can make up to them.
0: Susan.
1: Yes?
0: Susan, be patient with me. Be patient with me, and I promise you I'll be a good father. You'll see.
1: You'll be a wonderfully strong and tender father, I know.
0: And you'll be... I can't go on.
1: What, George? I've never seen you so moved. I'm touched.
0: I've never seen you quite like this or talking this way. I mean the eternal wife and mother and...
1: Me?
0: And you look so calm and beautiful and, well, Madonna-like. Silly thing to say.
1: Well, it's a lovely thing to say, but
0: personally, I've always liked Richard.
1: Richard, should I know about him?
0: For a boy's name, I mean. For a girl, I don't know. Mary, maybe. Simple.
1: But his name is Rodney.
0: Whose is?
1: Well, Rodney's is.
0: Oh, but I...
1: Rodney is to be your son during the Arabian days, and Jocelyn's to be my daughter.
0: Is that what we were just talking about?
1: Well, I thought it was. What were you talking about?
0: Well, nothing.
1: We're the caliph and the caliph of Mom Dad, and every Mom Daddian will expect us to do our duty.
0: I got to be that little firecracker's dad all week.
1: Oh, now he's a good boy, really. He's belligerent because he's insecure and on the defensive like so many orphans.
0: Why does he always have to eat my head off? What did I ever do to him?
1: Heavens!
0: What's that?
1: An explosion!
2: Fire!
1: Fire!
0: Fire?
2: Fire!

0: Now back to our two stars, Irene Dunne and Fred McMurray, and the second act of our story. Fire Chief Hagedorn is in the living room with Susan and George after the explosion in the basement. Rodney and Jocelyn stand by, wide-eyed.
1: We're terribly sorry this happened, Mr. Hagedorn.
2: Yeah. Yes, we wouldn't have called the fire department, but we really thought it was a fire. You see, Rodney here was experimenting.
3: Gunpowder I was making.
4: He was making gunpowder.
2: Yeah, gunpowder, that's all.
5: Well, that's all, huh?
1: He's a very talented boy.
3: Well, I tried using sugar in the formula instead of charcoal. Sugar being organic, too, see?
2: He's got a mind, that boy.
5: Yeah, smart little fella, aren't you?
3: I was on the quiz kids once. I skunked them.
5: You naturally would. And I may add that you've done a mighty poor job raising this firebug son of yours.
2: Well, now, just one small moment there, Chief Hungry Hatchet. For your information, Rodney here happens
1: George,
2: to be...
1: George.
2: What?
1: You just tell him what you think of your son.
2: Oh, yeah. I was just about to say, Chief, I am not at all displeased with my boy. As a matter of fact, he's the best boy I ever had.
5: Some folks just ain't choosy. Goodbye.
1: Good night, Chief.
2: Yeah, we're doing fine so far. Well, I'll be on my way. Good night, Susan. Don't bother to go at the door. Good night, Rodney. Jocelyn.
6: Good
1: night, George.
3: He stuck up for me.
1: Yes, he sure did.
3: He said I was his son. His real son.
1: He does things like that.
3: Gee.
1: He's funny that way.
4: But he's kind of nice, though.
1: Mm-hmm. Well, come on, children. Upstairs, to bed. Tomorrow's a big day in Magic Arabia.
7: Hurry, hurry, hurry. All the secrets of Arabia before your very eyes. The giant hammer dryad, deadliest serpent of the East. The Indian rope trick, without an Indian and without a rope, mind you. Never before witnessed by Occidental eyes, and never again, and maybe not even this time. Hurry, hurry, hurry.
1: Yes, Jocelyn, there is magic left in the world today. The magic of kindness, one to another. Enchantment still lives in a cynical world. And as long as enchantment lives, we shall live. We are finding that out more truly than ever, Jocelyn. So thank you, children, Hillsdale, and America. Thank you all.

0: Greetings, Mr. Harvey. Have a nice lunch.
1: Terrific, Sammy.
0: Other guy must have bought.
1: Susan, did I just have a wonderful lunch?
2: Other fellow must have paid.
1: Had lunch with the chairman of the membership committee of the Knights of the Fourth Estate.
2: No, really?
1: They're considering me for membership.
2: Well, that's a wonderful honor. On account of the Arabian Days?
1: Yep. They say the campaign best exemplifies the American spirit of mutual help and unselfishness toward the weak, the oppressed, and the unfortunate.
2: Well, how wonderful for you, George, if it happens.
1: And incidentally, in the meantime, it's sending our circulation sky high.
2: Oh, but it's the honor that counts.
1: You know, Susan, you know what being a Knight of the Fourth Estate means in hard cash?
2: Oh, why, George.
1: The offers. Wow. And the recognition by the Pulitzer Prize Committee. Don't forget that.
2: George Harvey, if that's what this whole big week has meant to you, you're a selfish, seeking, conniving, mercenary heathen. And I'm really ashamed.
1: Well, Susan.
2: Oh, go away.
0: Hey, boss, look what just came off our presses.
2: Now what?
0: Talk about boners. Read that.
1: What is it?
2: Well, it's just your routine write-up of the mayor's remarks about your Arabian Days campaign.
0: Oh. Read the last couple of sentences, please.
2: It represents the true spirit of Hillsdale, a spirit which has animated our history since we were lonely Fort Hill on the Indian frontier.
1: Mm-hmm.
2: The mayor concluded...
1: Well, that's the end.
2: No, it reads, the mayor concluded the pool by the wayside is very, very small, yet it mirrors the sun with the best of them all.
1: What? Give me that. If the pool should grow larger, it would not be so fair. I'm dead. As it mirrors the sun in the sweet summer air. I'm dead. How did that get in there?
2: Well, that's the song we sing at the children's home.
1: Well, song or not, it makes the mayor say he's against expanding the city's water facilities. He's been dodging that issue squarely until after election. And here we have him say that if the reservoir were larger... What's it say again?
2: T'would not be so fair.
1: T'would not be so fair, yeah. Well, when his honor sees that...
2: Oh.
1: His honor's on the membership board of the Knights of the Fourth Estate. Get that phone, somebody, will you?
0: Morning Star, city desk, sort of. Oh, yes, sir, he's here.
1: Who?
0: Him.
1: Aye. Hello? Oh, hello, Mr. Mayor. What's the good word? Yes, Your Honor. Yes, Mr. Mayor. Yes. Yes, it was an inexcusable lapse of journalistic... Yes. Oh, quite. Yes, Mr. Mayor, of course, a full retraction, sir. Oh, surely, on the front page, sir. Yes, sir. Well, thank you. Thank you. Yes. Goodbye, sir. Goodbye. Part of a song. Susan, those kids were in the office. I'll bet Rodney had something to do with it.
2: No, not Rodney.
1: From the battleship of the same name.
2: George, you won't touch that boy.
1: Let me at him while I'm mad. That way it's only murder in the second degree.
2: You won't lay a hand on him.
1: Not if I can find a length of pipe.
3: Hello, Mr. Harvey.
4: Hello, Miss Susan.
5: Hi, Sammy.
0: You made out your will, sonny boy?
4: Huh?
2: Rodney, somebody added something to a story that was in George's typewriter. Innocently, I'm sure. But it went to linotype that way and got printed. It may make a lot of trouble for Mr. Harvey.
5: Well, gee, Miss Susan. I didn't mean any harm. It was a typewriter and... Oh, I liked it typewriting. All I could think of was our song. Sure, I did it. All you got to do is that. I don't lie.
2: Now, Rodney, please. Please, dear, don't cry. Excuse me, but somebody told me I'd find my son. Oh, Rodney.
5: Oh, my mother.
2: What are you crying for, sweetheart? Who hurt you? Tell me.
5: Nobody hurt me.
2: Oh, he'll be all right, Mrs. Hope.
5: I lost my allowance. That's all. Nobody hurt me.
1: And I didn't get a chance to tell him. I'll make it up to him. It was my fault that he lost his allowance.

0: You know, George, Rodney likes you very much.
1: I'm glad, Laura.
0: I'm glad I came to Hillsdale.
1: So am I.
0: Rodney can't stop talking about your idea of the Arabian Days entertainment. It was a charming thing to do.
1: Well, Susan had a lot to do with it. The boss.
0: She's very lovely.
1: Actually, I never think of her as boss except...
0: Except when talking with strangers?
1: No.
0: Relative strangers, then?
1: Well, not even that, Laura. Not even that.
2: The patients. Rodney likes George very much. Very much. A man who's a hero to a small boy has one foot in heaven.
3: It's a long straddle from where Georgie boy has the other foot.
2: Patience, do you think George would ever marry Laura?
3: Good gracious, no. Well, then again, good gracious, yes.
2: I think he might marry Laura.
3: I think Jocelyn's father is a mighty handsome man.
4: Well, where, for goodness sake, did Jocelyn's father come from?
3: Steubenville, Ohio, or
4: someplace. I mean, how did he get into the conversation?
3: Yes, good-looking man, Jocelyn's dad. Saw him on a couple of visits to the children's home. Hate to say this, but he looks a bit like Georgie boy.
2: Oh, newspaper experience?
3: I got a kind of hunch, yes. You could check with the home.
2: I see.
3: Says in my book there's no such thing as the indispensable man, it says.
2: Patience. Call George up. Invite him for dinner. Lately he had the lean and hungry look.
3: It must be love.
2: But in case it's malnutrition, I ought to know about it. Oh, and then see if you can find Jocelyn's father in Steubenville, Ohio.

0: Ah, nice out here in the swing.
1: George.
0: Listen to those crickets.
1: George.
0: They make that racket by rubbing their legs together.
1: Probably a nervous affectation.
0: No, they do it on purpose. Interesting nature, don't you think?
1: George.
0: Now take the hoop snake, for example.
1: All right, I'll take it. Now what do I do?
0: There's no such thing.
1: George, I could really go on
0: being deadly boring like this all evening.
1: George Harvey, you've been tormenting me all evening. Well, I've been trying to ask you one simple question.
0: Mm-hmm. Laura Hope.
1: You going to marry her?
0: No. She's cute.
1: Do you love her?
0: I like Rodney very much.
1: Do you love her?
0: Here's a nice, growing boy right out of stock. No soggy, rancid infancy to fool around with. No diapers, no walking the floor at night. No gamble. I know it's a boy.
1: Do you love his mother?
0: None of that nervous nonsense hanging onto some doctor's lapels while a baby is being born. This is a pushover. I think I'll buy in.
1: All right, George.
0: Well, I'll be moving along.
1: Good night, George.
0: Yeah. Good night, boss.

0: morning, Susan. Good morning, Morningstar. Hello, little typewriter.
1: Oh, dear. Hanging over rather exuberantly, I take it.
0: No, not a bit of it. Not in the least. I just got a bit of a document in the morning mail. Care to scrutinize it, madam?
1: More horseplay. George. George, you made it.
0: Mother, I am to play quarterback in the game against Dismal Normal.
1: For distinguished achievement in the field of creative journalism. You're a knight of the Fourth Estate.
0: At a substantial boost in salary, I dare to hope.
1: Yes, family man and all that.
0: Pardon?
1: I said family man.
0: Oh.
1: No?
0: It seems another tall, dark gentleman has entered Laura's life and, in addition to a genuine affection, can also bring to the partnership a charming little daughter, name of Jocelyn, saving Laura no end of inconvenience. A fellow from Jacksonville, Florida, I think.
1: No, Steubenville, Ohio.
0: Jacksonville, Florida.
1: Steubenville, Ohio. I ought to... No, Jacksonville, Florida. You're right. Who am I to argue with a knight of the Fourth Estate? Well, the paint is still wet on him.
2: Our stars, Irene Dunne and Fred McMurray, will be back in a moment.

0: You know, Susan, I wish I had a middle name.
1: Like John Greenleaf Whittier or James Gordon Bennett or Tinker Stavers to Chance.
0: Mm-hmm. I'd like to have a middle moniker so that I could endow something in later life, the way I feel now. Like the George Dockweiler Harvey Award for Journalistic Achievement.
1: Well, how about just the George Harvey Pat on the Back Award for being a nice fellow?
0: Mm-hmm.
1: You like that? Hmm?
0: Well, it has the virtue of simplicity.
1: Harun el-Rashid Harvey, Caliph of Mumdad, Defender of the Faithful. It is my pleasure to confer upon you the George Harvey Award for being a nice fella.
0: Hey, that's a great idea.
1: You like it?
2: Irene Dunne and Fred McMurray will be back next week in another exciting comedy adventure in the gay new series, Bright Star. This is Harry Von Zell inviting you to join us then.

0: Would you credit it? 50-odd years of bake it same old Ovies. 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Still with same wheat germ goodness, but a bit softer like and less crusty. I told them I'm too old to change my ways now. I'll put one at Lance onto it. Very nice, young Harold. If you like that sort of thing.
1: Ovis Handy Look. A new, softer Ovis.
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4: Revolting People by Andy Hamilton and Jay Tarsis. With Jay Tarsis, Sophie Thompson, James Fleet, Hugh Dennis, Felicity Montague, Tony Maudsley, Susie Blake, William Hootkins, and Andy Hamilton.
5: Spring has come to Baltimore, but there is an uneasiness in the air. Yesterday, I saw an oriole tearing a worm to shreds. I'm not sure what that portends, but I reckon it's probably not good. 1770 continues to be the most turbulent of years. Red coats everywhere, especially in my attic, where I'm obliged by law to billet two of His Majesty's lobster backs, much to the chagrin of my daughter Mary, whose rebellious activities will, I fear, surely lead her to prison. Meanwhile, my older daughter Cora is already imprisoned in marriage to a man she does not love, to a man no one could love. For Ezekiel Spriggs is a prattle-spouting heap of lard. And that's being unkind to lard. As for the shop, the trade is...
6: Father, guess who I've just seen at delivery? My Uncle Dan, your very own brother, just blown in from Philadelphia.
5: By an ill wind.
6: Well, think on it, Father. If you hadn't chosen to be a run-of-the-mill, down-in-the-mouth, stick-in-the-mud shopkeeper... You could have had a life full of excitement and adventure like him.
5: Yeah, well, his life's just full of excitement and adventure because people are always chasing him.
6: Uncle said to tell you he'd be dropping by and that him... What are you doing, Father?
5: I'm locking away the cash box.
6: I bet he'll be full of stories and
5: I want you to stay away from him, son. Is that clear?
6: But he's so glamorous and funny and not like you at all.
5: I said you're to stay away from him.
6: Well, there's no need to talk to me like that. I'm not a child, you know.
5: Yes, I know that. But there's more to growing up than being 7 feet tall.
7: Morning, Samuel. Morning, mammoth boy. Have you heard what's been happening in Boston?
5: No, but I'm going to, aren't I?
7: My late husband, God rest his soul, has a second cousin who got this verbatim from an Ox Grover scullery maid.
5: So it's got to be true.
7: Gospel. It seems radicals disguised as mangy dogs broke into the British larders, and what they didn't eat, they infected with dog lice. And they're calling it...
5: The Boston Flea Party.
7: What? No. The lice-infested mangy dog in the larder episode. What's wrong with you?
5: Why do I let her do this to me?
7: By the way, I'm returning this lemon.
5: Oh, you can't, Mrs. Arbuthnot. You've squeezed it flat.
7: I have not. It was sold to me in that already squeezed condition by an unscrupulous merchant who should refund my money.
5: All right, Mrs. Arbuthnot, wait a minute. I gave you that lemon.
7: Well, then I demand compensation for the mental distress.
5: Oh, for pity's sake.
8: Good morning, citizens.
7: Why, it's the handsome captain and his peg-legged little tag-along.
9: Quiet, you wizened sack of wrinkles.
7: Well, I never.
9: And you never will again, you dried-up old biddy.
7: Captain, he's just fighting his attraction for me.
9: She's at it again. Stop fondling my wooden leg, you perverted monstrosity.
8: We are trying to coexist with these people.
9: Well, she makes me puke, sir.
8: Enough, I say.
9: Yeah, but she...
8: Enough!
9: Very well, sir.
8: So, Mr. Oliphant.
9: She is a hag, though, sir.
8: Right, Sergeant. Go to your room.
9: If that's what you want, Captain.
8: Wait a second, that's what you want.
9: What? Stay in my room rather than march pointlessly through the cobbled streets on one leg.
8: Patrol is not pointless. It's important.
9: Oh, I'm tickled to be part of it, sir. In what way is it important exactly, sir?
8: Well, for instance, this morning, we are supposed to interview prominent radicals to try and ascertain the identity of this seditious pamphleteer, Spartacus. Which reminds me, I'll need to question your daughter, Mary, Mr. Oliphant.
6: You stay away from my sister!
8: I'll have to ask you not to tower over me like that, Joshua. Else Sergeant McGurk will teach you some manners.
9: Oh, yeah, right. Don't get my back up, whippersnapper.
6: Who said that?
9: Down here.
7: I know why you want to speak with Mary, Captain. Your britches are hot for her.
8: Madam, I can assure you, there's no heat in my britches. And certainly not for Miss Oliphant.
9: Oh, you wouldn't say that if you'd seen her naked like I have, sir.
6: What?
9: Oh, sorry. Nude.
5: You can't talk that way about my daughter.
9: Oh, calm down. It was only an accidental glance through a tiny knothole in the floor, yeah? Ooh. Ooh, she's a pip, she is, yeah? Perky and bouncy as a sack of kittens. You must be very proud.
6: What?
9: To have a daughter with such a nice pair of tits, you know, must be really...
5: No, I really must protest the tone of this entire conversation. And look, you've upset Joshua.
6: Mary's got kittens?
5: No, never mind, Josh.
6: When did she get kittens?
5: Captain,
8: I apologize for any offense given. And may I assure you that your contrary daughter would be the last person for whom I would have these
7: hot britches.
8: Yes, all right. Frankly, I find her nose far too aquiline. Her waistline far too slim. And her rose-petal cheek too highly flushed. if I were looking for companionship of some sort, which I'm not... I'd seek someone refined, someone more regal than, what's her name?
7: You know my name, you great whore son, you obnoxious British fart catcher.
5: Now, Captain, you might think that fart catcher sounds like a term of abuse, but in actual fact...
8: Madam, I really must protest at your immoderate, unladylike language towards one of His Majesty's...
7: Fart catchers.
8: This uniform should command respect. I am a representative of the British Crown, and in that capacity Are you wearing perfume?
10: I always bathe in jasmine. Not that it's any of your business, sir.
8: I'm instructed to interrogate you. Perhaps I could ask you to please step outside.
10: Perhaps I could ask you to please piss off.
5: Now, piss off, once again, is another bit of a harmless local vernacular.
8: Please, miss, I have my orders.
10: Are you wearing cologne as well?
8: Just standard issue rose water.
10: Oh, how effeminate.
6: Mary?
10: What?
6: Can I play with your kittens?
10: What kittens?
8: Outside, now, please, Miss Oliphant.
10: Don't you touch me, sir. I'll brook no unseemly amorous advances.
8: I was merely escorting you. My hand just brushed against you accidentally.
10: Yeah, well, try it again and see what happens.
8: No, thank you.
10: No, go ahead.
9: Well, looks like there'll be no patrol for me. Shame.
5: Oh, no. One more thing to worry about.
7: What? Your daughter behaving like a shameless little minx?
5: Mrs. Arbuthnot, it's not your place to comment on my daughter's behavior.
9: Would you like me to comment on it, sir?
5: No, you just sit there with your foot up, helping yourself to my most expensive brandy.
9: Oh, well, if you insist. Thank you, sir.
11: Father?
5: What?
11: Why can't I have a kitten?

0: Sugar Plum, whither art thou? 'Tis I, your lord and master.
1: Here in the kitchen, Ezekiel. I'm baking gingerbread.
0: Oh, more gingerbread.
1: Don't you like my gingerbread?
0: No, no, no. Each tub you make is more delightful than the last. I've come home at midday with more than gingerbread in mind, though I wouldn't say no to some afterwards.
1: Afterwards?
0: Cora, stop this coquettish teasing. We're married 1 month now. There are wifely duties to be performed.
1: I'm performing them constantly, sir. Cakes and puddings are cooling on every windowsill. There's nary a speck of dust on the floor.
0: All well and good, my dear, but it is the duties of the nighttime I question.
1: Nighttime is Bible time.
0: And I respect that. It does you great credit, the hours you spend memorizing the good book.
1: What a glorious adventure it is. The Red Sea is about to part.
0: Yes. And along those lines, perhaps we could repair to the chamber.
1: The chamber? I don't understand, husband.
0: I'm here for you, Cora. An assignation. Stealing a few moments from my busy schedule. I want to be taken now.
1: Taken? Taken where?
0: Across your Red Sea. To your promised land.
1: Honestly, Ezekiel, you're talking in tongues, and it's giving me a blinding headache.
0: Another one?
1: Alas, yes. Keeping house for you is a fatiguing proposition, and now I must lie down.
0: I'll lie down beside you, then.
1: No! What I mean is, ordinarily that would be a joy and a comfort, but it's best if I'm alone to thrash and moan hideously till the pain subsides. Now, good husband, it would be best if you return to your important desk at the throbbing hub of the Weights and Measures office.
0: Very well. But before I go, perhaps I could have just a nice, warm hug.
1: Better still, some nice, warm gingerbread.
0: Oh.
2: Well, young nephew, your father won't approve of your being here with me.
3: Oh, I don't care what he thinks, Uncle. We had a row. He wouldn't get me a kitten.
2: Well, you stick with me, boy. You'll have kittens coming out of your ears. A round of drinks for everyone in the tavern, barkeeper. Hooray! Actually, you wouldn't happen to have a few coins handy, would you? I left my gold pieces in my other breeches, which tore while I was rescuing a blind orphan from the clutches of a mountain lion.
3: Wow! Here.
2: No. Honestly, I can't believe how you've grown.
3: Well, I was 3 when you last passed through town. I would have grown some.
2: Yeah, but you must be 7 feet tall, fella. You're nearly as big as my good friend here.
3: You mean that great looming hulk at the end of the bar?
2: He's not just any great looming hulk. That's the Cockney monster, Mr. Jimmy Sludge. Perhaps the meanest prize fighter in the known world. 112 fights, 100 knockouts, 12 deaths.
4: Jimmy Sludge?
5: Did he say deaths?
6: Yeah, famous Cockney monster.
5: He's with you?
2: That he is, my friend. A featured attraction of Dan Oliphant's Enterprises. I'll be staging exhibitions with him all up and down the Chesapeake, along with cockfights, bear baiting, mud wrestling nuns.
5: Oh boy, muddy nuns.
3: He's a Goliath. I mean, I'm a Goliath, but he's like a Goliath standing on top of another Goliath.
2: Hey, wanna meet a genuine champion?
3: Boy, do I!
2: Jimmy, come on over and meet the kid who thinks you're a panty waist.
3: I never said he was a panty waist.
2: I'm jesting, Joshua. Just having some fun. Oh. Jimmy, he didn't call you a panty waist.
3: No.
2: He said you were as dumb as a stump and twice as ugly.
3: Whoa! Was that real fire coming out of his nostrils?
7: Just a harmless little party trick.
3: But the bar's scorched. He is scary.
2: Oh, don't be scared, nephew. Jimmy, you come shake hands with my nephew, who wonders what sort of troll your mother coupled with to spawn such an ungodly freak of nature. Jimmy! Don't make me lash you again! Stay! No! Stay! Jimmy! Jimmy, down! There'll be ample time for revenge.
8: Did he hurt you, Joshua?
3: Well, the biting was a bit painful, but I don't suppose I need the whole of my ear.
9: My friend, what you've just seen is yet another example of English hooliganism. How long do we sit back and allow these thugs to come into our establishments and gnaw on our ears?
10: Not too much longer.
11: Maybe another week or so.
9: It's got to stop. Well, let me tell you something. If it's a fight these mangy British dogs want with us, let it be a fair fight. A fight in a boxing ring. A fight sanctioned by Dan Oliphant Enterprises.
12: Yeah, what's a boxing ring?
9: And who better to fight for our cause than this strapping lad you see before you?
3: Me?
12: Yeah, good boy.
9: Who better to stand up against this hideous heap of British manure than Joshua Oliphant, your own gentle giant.
13: Hurrah for Joshua!
9: Three cheers for the gentle giant! Representing all of you against the forces of evil and oppression. Oh, my friends, you're going to see the fight of the century. And I just happen to have a few tickets left. These horrible cockney monster versus the gentle giant foreman. Or leak you. Have your money ready. No livestock.
14: There will be no such contest.
3: But it's already sold out. Standing room only. And the gentle giant mustn't go back on his word.
14: Who?
3: The gentle giant. That's me. I can beat this cockney monster. Uncle Dan says it's for liberty.
14: Liberty for him to line his greedy pockets. Listen, he's going to make a fortune. But what are you going to get out of it, huh?
3: Well, he's promised me some kittens if I win. And I can win. The cockney monster's got a weakness.
14: And what would that be?
3: He's stupid.
14: Well, he may be stupid, but you're not exactly Benjamin Franklin.
3: But I have been hit by lightning.
14: Yeah. Too many times, son. Too many times.
3: See, I have a strategy, Father. I'm going to outwit him. All I need to do is pretend to be dead. And then when the idiot drops his guard, I take him by surprise.
14: And what if you really are dead?
3: Well, then I lose that surprise element.
14: How can I get through to you? Your Uncle Dan is using you.
9: That's right, Sam. That's right. Poison the wells.
14: Oh, well, you've not changed a bit, have you? More deceitful and predatory than ever.
9: Must we always start off on the wrong foot, Samuel? I come here hat in hand trying to rectify that wrong, trying to reunite our family, reestablishing the closeness I once felt towards my nieces, Cheryl and Martha.
14: Cora and Mary.
9: You've changed their names?
14: Would you classify destroying your own nephew as an example of that familial closeness you cherish?
9: Destroy? You mean glorify.
14: Family means nothing to you. Never has.
9: If that's true, then why have I traipsed several miles just to bring Joshua his bit of missing ear?
3: Oh, thanks, Uncle. What a great guy.
14: I will not allow you to place my son in danger.
9: Oh, nonsense. There's no danger. If I feed the monster a few live chickens before the match, his bloodlust will be sated. The worst that could happen to Joshua is he might lose a lung or two.
14: I forbid Joshua's participation.
9: Ooh, forbid.
3: I can beat the monster, Father. Out in the wilderness, I fight bears.
14: Yes, but bears are just animals. This man's from Stepney.
9: Well, I think Joshua should be allowed to decide whether he wants to fight for liberty in a way that would have made his mother proud.
14: Oh, that is just despicable.
3: You knew my mother?
9: Oh, yes, indeed. I was a good friend to Eleanor.
14: Elizabeth.
3: Father will never tell me anything about my mother.
9: You mean he hasn't told you that it was her dream you should grow up to become a boxer?
14: You snake.
9: Come to the tavern with me, lad, and I'll tell you more tales of Evelyn.
14: Elizabeth, don't go with him, Joshua.
3: I'll go with who I please. I am not a baby.
14: Joshua, please.
15: And I'll be picking up a chicken with a cock-a-doodle-doo. In my sack goes the chicken and the rooster with a hay nine.
14: Why are you clumping around my barn, McGurk?
15: Oh, didn't see you there, sir. You're on the blind side. I just popped in here to...
14: Steal some more of my chickens?
15: Oh, yeah, that's right, yeah. Some poultry goes missing, so it's blame the old soldier. I didn't raid your hen house. Do you seriously think I could stoop so low?
14: Well, if you took your wooden leg off.
15: Well, you've got your bollocks in a twist today, and no, mister. What's the matter?
14: Oh, my nefarious brother has just hoodwinked Joshua into taking part in a prize fight.
15: Oh.
14: Just makes me uneasy. Just like my daughter and your captain getting entangled.
15: Oh, I know what you mean. That relationship's very worrying.
14: Certainly is.
15: I mean, if he's just after a quick shag, fair enough, no problems. But, I mean, what if he forms an emotional attachment?
14: You don't have any daughters, do you?
15: Yeah. So where's this boy of yours fighting? I'd like to put a few bob on him. He's bound to win.
14: You think so?
15: Oh, yeah. He's a magnificent physical specimen, your boy. Strong as 10 men.
14: It's true. He can juggle pigs, you know.
15: I know. I've heard the squealing.
14: Yeah. Perhaps Joshua can beat this Jimmy Sludge.
15: Jimmy Sludge?
14: Yeah.
15: The Cockney monster.
14: Yeah, why? You know him?
15: Well, I watched him fight once. Well, I didn't actually watch. I had to look away. It was too gruesome.
14: You thought it too gruesome? Holy Moses.
15: Does your lad have any kind of strategy for dealing with the Cockney monster?
14: Yeah, he's going to outwit him.
15: We are talking about Joshua, aren't we?
14: He's going to play dead.
15: Ah.
14: What?
15: Well, it's just that, as I recall, Jimmy Sludge doesn't stop hitting someone just because they've died.
14: Oh, my God.
15: Listen, you got to get your boy to withdraw.
14: I've tried. He won't listen. There's kittens up for grabs.
15: Oh, I see. Well, in that case, you'll have to murder your brother.
14: Murder my brother?
15: Yep. Problem over.
14: Something of a question about the morality of that, isn't there?
15: Oh, I'm not very good at questions about morality, sir. I'm good on horse racing, though. Mm-hmm. Ask me who was champion jockey in 1762. Go on.
14: No, look, see...
15: Wilkins is the answer. Fantastic jockey. Only 2'6", but with thighs of steel.
14: Look, murder is not the answer. Maybe we can think of a way of saving Joshua if we just put our heads together.
15: Okie dokie.
14: Not that close.
15: Oh, how about here?
14: No. See, it's figurative.
15: Right.
14: Let's just think.
15: Ooh.
14: Hmm. Uh-huh.
15: Deeby, deeby, deeby, deeby, deeby.
14: Thinking.
15: Got it.
14: What?
15: Oh, no, that's murder again. Sorry.
10: This is exciting.
11: We were lucky to get tickets. Cost a pretty penny.
13: Here, there's nowhere to sit, though.
16: Well, what do you expect? We're in the middle of the woods.
13: Yeah, but I thought there'd be chairs. The seat numbers on the tickets seem to suggest that.
16: Isn't this thrilling? Being witness to the biggest athletic event in Baltimore's history. Yes.
17: What about when they hung Moses Claypool?
13: Oh, yeah, that was good. But that wasn't really athletics per se.
17: Oh, fun, though.
13: Well, I grant you that, but not athletics, okay?
18: I hear this Cockney monster's frightening.
13: Well, he's a monster. Otherwise, they call him the Cockney Ordinary Person.
19: Ladies and gentlemen, welcome to a Dan Oliphant production. Before we begin, please check your ticket stub. If a red star appears in the back, you've just won a year's supply of cows. Anybody?
20: No?
19: Too bad. Oh, hold on. It's me. Amazing. I never win anything.
21: Hey, get on with it.
19: And so we shall. Meanwhile, wagering booths are still open. Those of you who haven't put your money on the gentle giant should do so in all haste.
16: Where is the gentle giant?
13: Yeah, we don't see him anywhere.
19: We don't see anything.
16: We want some action.
19: Give us some action.
16: Go ahead.
19: Blood.
14: You'll get your action.
13: Who's that?
14: Hello, Robert, Jack, and Peter. Nice to see you boys all illegally assembled. Let's hope the redcoats don't.
22: What finagling are you up to? Where's Joshua?
14: My fellow townsmen, I'm afraid Joshua, the gentle giant, is unable to appear tonight.
23: No, we want our money back, but we still want blood!
22: Why, you devious little...
14: So there will be no fight. Thank you and good night. Walk home safely and please, these are your woods, so pick up your rubbish.
19: What about our money?
24: Indeed. Indeed. Your friends have wagered heavily, good brother.
19: I see a simple solution to the dilemma into which my brother has so selfishly placed us. And that solution is... The Cockney Monster versus the Puny Shopkeeper.
14: I have a better idea. What about the Puny Shopkeeper versus the Slippery Scoundrel?
16: Brother against brother is always a crowd pleaser.
22: Here to meet your maker, brother.
23: We'll get our blood now. Blood and buckets of blood.
13: Oh, sit down, Vicar.
23: Shove it, brother.
1: Hold still, Father, while I apply this poultice.
14: Oh.
1: Can you open your eyes yet?
14: They are open. I just can't see him behind the swollen cheekbone.
1: We'll have to order you some new teeth.
14: I like something in mahogany.
1: Evans, your body's black and blue, caked in blood. Just look at the state you're in.
14: Good thing I won.
1: So where's Uncle Dan now?
0: He's strapped naked to a mule and probably somewhere in Massachusetts by now.
14: Oh, hello, Mrs. Arbuthnot. I thought I recognized the smell of mildew.
1: So you actually watched this barbaric spectacle?
0: I certainly did. Talk about entertainment. That uncle of yours fought one hell of a dirty fight. Real devious and sneaky and underhand. Well, till Samuel hit him with the shovel.
1: You hit your brother with a shovel?
14: That was a defensive parry.
0: A defensive parry in the face.
14: Well, I had to do something. The vicar was about to hand him a pickaxe.
1: Oh, for pity's sake.
4: Morrow. Good heavens. Mr. Oliphant, what happened to your face? You've got no eyes.
1: Yet another intrusion. Get out, man. This is a family matter.
15: Oh, yeah? Then what's she doing here?
1: Mrs. Arbuthnot is here because... Well, actually, why are you here, Mrs. Arbuthnot?
0: I came to buy some of these pickled walnuts, which I hear are a potent aphrodisiac.
15: Yeah, well, if you're buying them for my benefit, don't bother, you lecherous old harpy.
0: Oh, I'm not wasting any more time on you, Stumpy. I got me a date with Jimmy Sludge.
15: But he's a raging animal.
0: Yeah. So long, folks.
4: Who's Jimmy Sludge?
1: I thought I told you to get out.
4: Well, I only called by to give you some urgent news of your brother.
1: What news about my brother?
4: Well, it's the strangest thing, but early this morning I was summoned to the stockade where young Joshua had been found shackled to the rear wall of the fort.
14: Oh, really? I'm shocked.
15: So am I.
4: Yes, he'd clearly been there all night. And what's more, the poor lad appears to have been drugged by someone.
14: Oh, that's awful.
15: Yeah, who would do such a terrible thing?
4: Well, that's what I've been asking myself, but I just can't work it out.
15: It's an enigma wrapped in a riddle, sir.
1: Well, why didn't you bring my brother with you, you great barrel-chested lump?
4: Because he's still groggy, madam. Delirious, in fact. Just keeps babbling about monsters and kittens.
1: Go fetch my brother this instant. Get him out of your stinking British hellhole and bring him home to the bosom of his family.
4: Yes, of course. I'll...
1: And after you've done that, I suppose you'll want to subject me to another of your outrageous interrogations down by the stream that runs through the orchard.
4: Well, now you mention it, I am not... No, I don't, madam.
1: Well, of course you do, you ruffian.
4: Very well, if you insist.
1: Now get out!
4: Come, Sergeant.
15: Yes, sir.
14: Why are you smiling?
1: I'm not smiling. Now hold still while I try and fish your brother's tooth out of your cheek.
14: Ow! Ow!
1: You know, Father, this sorry incident has made me pause for thought. The symbolism of you and your own brother having beaten each other to a pulp in many ways reflects what I feel about, well, about us and the English. They're our brothers. They have families. They have hopes and dreams just as we do. Prick them, and do they not bleed? Our cannonballs will knock off their heads as surely as theirs will ours. So then why are we so determined to fight them?
14: Why, indeed?
1: Because we hate the scum-sucking bastards, that's why. I guess I've answered my own question. They're all vermin.
14: Except for one of them, right?
1: I don't know what you're talking about, Father. Now be still or my hands will shake and this molar will be embedded in your face forever.
14: This is going to hurt, isn't it?
1: Like the devil.
14: Well, then I'll be needing something to numb and deaden my senses.
6: Felicitations, brethren. God's blessings on you all.
14: Well, that's just perfect. Thank you.
20: Revolting People featured Jay Tarsis as Samuel, Andy Hamilton as Sergeant McGurk, Sophie Thompson as Mary, and James Fleet as Captain Brimshaw. Ezekiel was played by Hugh Dennis, Cora by Felicity Montague, Joshua by Tony Maudsley, Mrs. Arbuthnot by Susie Blake, Uncle Dan by William Hootkins, with Michael Fenton Stevens. Revolting People was written by Jay Tarsis and Andy Hamilton, and was produced by Paul Mayhew Archer.

0: Cora, dearest, are you down there in the cellar?
1: I am, my beloved spouse.
0: Oh, I finally found you, you scamp. Playing hide-and-seek, were you? Come to bed now, my mischievous Petunia.
1: I still have some chores I must do.
0: What chores are there at 12 o'clock?
1: Laundry.
0: Laundry? But you launder 5 times a day. My clothes are as clean as a whistle.
1: Yes, but mine are in need of a good midnight wash.
0: My dear, if I didn't know better, I'd say you were avoiding me. I insist you come to the conjugal bed.
1: Oh, very well, husband. I obey.
0: You do? Oh, joy of joys, I'll light the fire.
1: Then you'll need some wood chopped.
0: No!
1: Just a couple of trees, husband, and then I'm
0: gone.

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1: Then you'll need some wood chopped.
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1: Just a couple of trees, husband, and then I'm gone.
2: God damn it!
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11: Once upon a time there was an engineer. 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

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We open the big broadcast with a song written by Sidney Mitchell and Lou Pollock for the Shirley Temple picture Captain January at the Codfish Ball. Edith Wright with Tommy Dorsey's Clambake 7 in 1936. From April 1935, we heard Henry Allen and his orchestra, Chew Berry on the tenor, Dickie Wells trombone, I'll Never Say Never Again, Again. Up next on the big broadcast, an Erno Rappé Lou Pollock collaboration, Weston Vaughn, Guy Lombardo, his Royal Canadians, 1927, and Charmaine.

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Two songs written by Lou Pollack. First, Charmaine, Wes Vaughn, Guy Lombardo, and his Royal Canadians in 1927. From February 1929, Red Nichols directing the Louisiana Rhythm Kings. They included Glenn Miller and Fud Livingston. That's a plenty. Lou Pollack, he wrote that back in 1914. That was his first big hit. He was born in New York City June 16th, 1895. Had success writing songs until just before his death in Hollywood. January 18th, 1946. Al Dubin lyrics. The trombone of Dickie Wells, Gene Cardos and his orchestra, the clarinet, baritone sax, and singing of Clarence Hutchinrider, ukulele Ike, Cliff Edwards, Lou Pollack, and your requests, all on tonight's big broadcast on 90.7 FM, WFUV, New York. 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Me, I'm Rich Connett, a youth and handsome star of the big broadcast, a program for the old and the old at heart. And if you're listening for the first time this evening, welcome to the big broadcast radio family of the air. Bob Hope turned 98 last month. Here's a song that he and Shirley Ross performed in the picture, Thanks for the Memory. Harry Sosnick's orchestra recording in Los Angeles in 1938.

0: Here we are, out of cigarettes, holding hands and yawning. Look how late it gets.
1: Two sleepy people by dawn's early light, and too much in love to say goodnight. Here we are in the cozy chair,
0: picking on a wishbone from the Frigidaire. Two sleepy people with nothing to say,
1: and too much in love to break away.
0: Do you remember the nights we used to linger in the hall?
1: Yeah, Father didn't like you at all.
0: Whatever happened to him?
1: Remember the reason why we married in the fall?
0: To rent this little nest and get a bit of rest.
1: Well, here we are.

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1: Here we are. Gee, don't we look a mess?
0: Lipstick on my collar.
1: And wrinkles in my dress. 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
0: Here we are, crazy in the head. Gee, your eyes are gorgeous.
1: Yeah.
0: Even when they're red. Two sleepy people who know very well
1: they're too much in love to break the spell.
0: Do you remember the nights we used to cuddle in the car?
1: Uh-huh.
0: Watching every last fading star.
1: And remember the doctor said your health was under par.
0: And you, my little snooks, were ruining your looks.
1: Well, here we are, keeping up the pace.

0: The Connoisseurs, crooning with Roger Wolf Kahn and his orchestra, November 1932. And It Don't Mean a Thing. On clarinet, Artie Shaw. He turned 91 back on May 23rd. Before that, an Al Dubin, Harry Warren song from the picture 20 Million Sweethearts, Fair and Warmer. Dick Powell with Ted Fiorito's orchestra in 1934. From 1938, we heard Bob Hope and Shirley Ross and a Hoagie Carmichael song, Two Sleepy People. Bob Hope turned 98 in May. I'm Rich Conaty, and this is The Big Broadcast, Sunday nights 8 until midnight on WFUV New York. 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Coming up at about a quarter to nine, Crooner's Corner with Connie Boswell, Bob Crosby, Lee Morris, and Clarence Hutchinrider. And about an hour after that, quarter to ten, songs about Measures of Time.
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1: And I'm Hugh Dennis.
0: And welcome to It's Been a Bad Week.
1: Yes, this is the show where we search the world's news for the people who've had the worst week of all. The sort of people for whom, if life is a box of chocolates, they always seem to get the nougat.
0: Yeah, and as they bite into it, they realise it's already got someone else's teeth marks on it.
1: Yeah, because somebody's already bitten into it, realised it's horrible nougat, and put it back in the box.
0: Yeah, and that somebody was the cat.
1: Mm. Yes, we're looking for the sort of people who think they can go... when in fact they can only manage.
0: And these people, of course, will be in contention for the award that we call...
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0: And joining us today to open the Cadbury's Flake Wrapper of Life and watch it immediately disintegrate into the crumbs of doom, please welcome Absolutely Caramel Sue Perkins.
1: Utterly Nutty Toby Longworth.
0: And Maverick King Size Mitch Benn.
1: Not forgetting, of course, sitting outside Ronnie Scott's club, inside Robert Kilroy Silk's election campaign battle bus. Election campaign battle smart car. It's our man with the sound effects. Van Man.
0: Hey, Van Man. Now, spin us some of the sounds of the past 7 days. Yeah, of course. Now, Tuesday, of course, was Burns Night, when Scottish people all over the world play that traditional annual prank of seeing how many of the rest of us they can trick into eating haggis. So, Van Man, give us the sound of a big, puffed-up Scottish bag of intestines crammed to the brim with unspeakable bits and pieces.
3: We will not raise taxes in the next election. I really do trust Tony.
1: Now, this week, Celebrity Big Brother drew to a close. Van Man, let's hear how Bez celebrated winning. Man, sorry, wrong again. That was actually the sound of the UK Independence Party following the news that Robert Kilroy Silk has actually quit the party. Now give me the sound of Kilroy celebrating with all his mates.
0: Ah, you see the joy of sound. Okay, finally, Van Man. Course. Now, this is all about your Britain, the disturbing news that one in four teenage boys has committed a crime in this country. Although now busters have stopped making records, this may be much lower. Okay, I've just made myself sound really old, so it's... and I don't even quite believe it. But it's time to get on with...
2: Section one.
1: Yeah, that's our first batch of Bad Week nominees. Steve, it's you.
0: Yes, it's me. Now, following what's become a bit of a tradition on this programme, Van Man will start us off with a burst of sort of vaguely relevant music. Right, Bros and Drop the Boy, advice which Michael Jackson later took a bit too literally, and on slightly too high a floor of the hotel. Anyway, the candidate here is a small baby who was born recently in Russia to a woman called Maria Yusova. Now, the baby was born at 8 months and at 10,000 feet. Ah, in a plane, you're thinking. Well, no, not quite. The baby was in a plane, as was its mother. In fact, when they were in the plane, they were fine. No, this baby was born as a result of its heavily pregnant mother standing up, opening the plane door, and making a parachute jump. Something her doctors had very specifically warned her not to do when 8 months pregnant. In fact, they told her...
3: Now remember, no parachute jumping.
4: Oh, you're spoiling sport. Not even small one.
3: No, none at all.
4: Not even with a big mat underneath.
3: No.
0: No. But Maria, being a romantic, wild, emotional, and frankly extremely stupid woman, ignored them. She told the press...
4: I wanted my baby to have the feeling of flying through the air and free-falling and give us something really unusual.
0: Yep, unusual we can definitely do.
4: The baby's coming!
3: Pull! Pull!
4: No, you mean push!
3: No, I mean pull!
4: Pull what?
3: The cord!
4: You don't pull the cord! You cut the cord!
3: Don't cut that cord!
5: It is okay, I have got her!
3: Who are you?
5: I am the father, I wanted to be present at the birth!
0: And, amazingly, in the end, it was fine. They had time to quickly get the baby into its own little mini parachute from Baby Gap, and by the time it landed, it had already filled its nappy, as had everybody watching. Mother and baby are doing well, and in fact, they've even come out of it with a bit of money, because BBC One have bought the story for an episode of Holby City. Anyway, Maria explained to the press afterwards...
4: I cried out, help me, help me, and kept my legs tightly together, but there wasn't much more I could do.
0: No. I kept my legs tightly tightly together, approach she should have taken 9 months earlier when she was planning on taking up parachuting in the near future. But that's my candidate, Freefall Maternity Nutter.
6: Oh, well done.
2: Hello. Now, this story takes place in Macedonia. That's a jolly little track, isn't it? That's the Macedonian Eminem there. Macedonia, home to time-worn historic bazaars, medieval monasteries and beautiful Balkan scenery. Or ethnic tensions, swarthy criminals and murder, depending on whether you read the Lonely Planet guides or the Daily Mail. And it concerns this story, a Macedonian shepherd, Ordan Vandov, from the town of Negotino.
7: Hello there. I am Ordan Vandov.
2: Hello, I'm Sue. Anyway, on this ordinary Macedonian day, ordinary Ordan had been herding his sheep mile after mile down country roads. There they go. Pausing only occasionally to look over his shoulder and laugh at how long the queue of traffic behind him was getting. En route, Ordan took his ordinary flock up to a local vineyard where he started chatting away with the owner, who innocently offered him some leftover pressed grapes for his sheep, and they gratefully tucked in. Ordan decided to take his sheep home, but as he was about to set off, he realized they were staggering around, unable to walk. I could smell that all the way from Macedonia. Oh, yeah. After stopping on the pressed grapes, his sheep were now completely bladed. Okay, they started out sounding like this. And now they were sounding more like this. I love you. You're my best mate. I'll fight you. These effects, of course, are available on the album. Now, that's what I call a vomiting flock 95. Poor Ordan realised he had to get his flock home, so he ended up having to traipse 5 miles to the nearest town, where he had to hire a truck to drive them all back. He said,
7: I've never seen anything like it. They were completely drunk. They couldn't even stand on their own 4 legs.
2: Still, interesting cab ride home, though.
8: That feels sick to my stomach.
9: Which one?
8: All 4 of them.
2: And so off drove the poor hungover sheep, solemnly vowing never again would they get slaughtered. Oh, how wrong can you be? That's my candidate, Ordan the Shepherd and his fuzzled sheep.
1: I've got a story now from The Express.
2: Single parent homosexual gypsy asylum seeker can give you diabetes and eat your children.
1: No, not that kind of story from The Express. One you can actually believe. It's been a bad week for Hampshire County Council. I can sense a winner here, because councils are much loved by all of us, and we're very reliant on them, not least for many of our most essential services. Services for which they should be rewarded. This Christmas, for example, in spite of the fact that they leave rubbish all over my street, I still gave my binman a Christmas box. They refused to take it. Apparently it should have been folded in a bin bag with the rest of the cardboard. So this isn't a story about refuse. It's all about the council having to make an embarrassing admission. An admission about some white stripes. There you go, a vaguely relevant sound effect. I say white stripes, actually. It's about white lines. You see, a few weeks ago, the council had white lines painted down the sides of the road in the New Forest village of Baldray. Only when they finished, the residents noticed that on one side of the road, the lines were straight, and on the other side of the road, they were wavy and wobbly and kind of haphazard. So the residents asked the council why, and they said,
10: It's a safety measure.
1: Yeah, which convinced no one. So this week, council leader Ken Thorber was forced to tell the truth, which is nothing but bizarre. Apparently, the plan of the road they'd given the painter had been all crumpled up. Yeah, and confused by it, he thought he had to paint lines where the creases were. Oh, there we go. As Ken put it,
10: The painter followed the instruction, which resulted in a straight line down one side of the road and a wavy line down the other.
1: Yeah, and as the rest of us would put it, Anyway, with such expertise in the map department, it's a good job Hampshire County Council's expert cartographers weren't responsible for the charts of yore.
2: My Sir Walter, that's got to be Twit. Have you returned to your travels in quest to find a new land?
11: I have, my Queen, Your Highness. I have explored strange new worlds. I have sought out new life, new civilization. Have boldly gone where no one has gone before.
2: Yes, I see what you're doing. Stop it. Stop it. This is Elizabeth of England, silly.
11: Sorry.
2: I'm a Deep Space Nine fan.
6: Oh, really?
2: Did you find them?
11: Well, we would have done, but the map I was using was folded quite badly, sadly. What I took to be the Americas turned out to be, Gosport. And then the sales failed, so we've just spent 3 weeks touring around the Isle of Wight. Passengers are livid. We've had to give them all free rum and biscuits with weevils in.
2: Oh, love a weevil. Yeah. So you've not brought me gifts of potato and tobacco?
11: Well, I got you a bag of Monster Munch and some fags off the Portsmouth to Shankin Ferry.
2: That's close enough for you.
1: So that's my candidate. Misguided, misdirected, map-reading, cretinous council worker.
0: Good Lord.
1: So that's it, isn't it?
0: That's the end of round one. So it's up to Van Man to decide which one will go through to the audience vote at the end of the show. Van Man, who did you like from that lot? Is the Russian parachute baby who's got our sympathy and goes forward for
4: the worst week of the week of all the World Weekly on a week by week basis.
10: I can see the head.
0: Anyway, that means it's time for
2: section two.
0: It's section two, and our second batch of Bear Week nominees begins with you.
1: Thank you. Now, before my next candidate, I think I should play this.
9: Reasons to be cheerful, part three.
1: Because apparently this week, of all weeks, we need to accentuate the positive. Because, ladies and gentlemen, January the 24th, falling this year on Monday just gone, has been officially designated
12: the most depressing day of the entire year.
1: The most depressing day of the entire year. According, that is, to Dr. Cliff Arnold, who's a part-time tutor at Cardiff University. He sounds a bit depressed himself. Although that might have quite a lot to do with his Christian name. You know what I mean. It's unlikely that anybody called Cliff would be thinking,
13: congratulations and jubilation, I want the world enough
1: that I'm named after him. Cliff reckons there's no single cause for the status of January the 24th. It's depressing due to a combination of factors.
12: Foul weather, debt, fading Christmas memories, failed resolutions and a lack of motivation conspire to depress.
1: In fact, he's worked out an equation to explain it.
12: 1 over 8 times W plus open brackets D minus small d close brackets. 3 over 8 times TQM minus NA.
1: See, perfectly straightforward. What on earth are you talking about?
12: Right. Where W is weather, D is debt minus the money small d during January's payday, and T is the time since Christmas, Q is the period since the failure to quit a bad habit, M stands for general motivational levels, and NA is the need to take action and do something about it.
1: I've got another formula. Welsh nutter plus ridiculous amount of grant money multiplied by too much time on his hands equals go away and do something constructive. Apparently, though, it's all about the effects of the cold, wet January weather after the coziness of Christmas, coupled with the extra money we spend in the sales. And January the 24th is especially dangerous
12: because it comes exactly a month after the Christmas festivities.
1: Exactly a month. Does it? I'm not sure it does.
12: Merry Christmas, everyone!
4: Turn that off, Cliff! It's not till tomorrow, you moron!
12: Oh, bloody hell, sorry.
1: Anyway, that's my candidate. The worst day of the year!
10: Hooray! It's been a bad week for the pupils of Lemoore High School in Lemoore, California. Their principal has cancelled their spring prom because he disapproved of the raunchy dancing he saw them doing at the last school disco. Hang on, I've seen this movie. You know, this sounds like a job for.

0: Patrick Swayze.
1: Yay! Now, it's been a bit of a week for the misuse of choppers. There's a bit of a royal connection here. You know how when you approach a helicopter that's just landed, people have to bow down low to avoid getting their heads chopped off? Well, turns out Prince Andrew wishes those good old royal days were still here. Because the hoity-toity commoners of the Royal Audit Commission are quite cross with him for using RAF planes to fly him to and from golf matches. £32,000 worth of taxpayers' money in 1 year, plus other trips. And apart from anything else, it's just not my idea of what the RAF is about.
2: Quiet this morning, Tomkinson?
3: Yes, sir. Too damned quiet.
4: Attention, D Squadron. Bad news, I'm afraid. Prince Andrew's forgotten to get any milk from Tefkes.
3: Roger, Control. Okay, chaps, this is it. Scramble! Scramble!
4: Right here, Jeff. You know the drill.
5: Copy, Red Leader. Target lazy royal in sight. We'll pick him up and proceed to target.
4: Watch out! Bandits at 3 o'clock! Bandits at 3 o'clock!
5: It's all right. It's just Prince Harry in his Messerschmitt.
1: See, I don't know what's happened to the royals recently. That Harry dressed as Rommel, Andrew using the RAF to fly him to golf. You get the impression that the whole family is actually Dom Jolly in prosthetics. Weird, isn't it? Anyway, Andrew wasn't the only person blowing taxpayers' money on helicopters. There was also the police, who spent £10,000 trying to prove you can't control a car properly for eating an apple. Papers had a big go at them, but the police were perfectly in the right, and the woman deserved the fine, because you can't control a vehicle properly with only one hand. I mean, just imagine how the papers would have reacted if the police had caught Abu Hamza at the wheel in the rush hour and failed to prosecute. So, the apple-eating woman, then, is not my candidate. But if you're going to be properly not in control of a car, just an apple in your hand, now that's feeble. Now, what you need to do is go to Germany and say Guten Tag to Julia Bauer of somewhere or other, who was late for work one morning and decided to be a bit more ambitious than just an apple. Yes, the police caught her driving quite fast whilst... there, man? Whilst pouring a bowl of milk and cereal on the passenger seat. Thank you. Yep, that was the reaction of the legal profession when they heard the news. Julia had really gone for it. She'd left the house with a bowl, spoon, milk carton and a big packet of Rice Krispies. She was a bit late. Obviously, she chose Rice Krispies because they're the ones that give you the snap, crackle and... Yeah. And luckily, though, no one was injured, although a small plastic Shrek was later extracted from her left nostril. By her own kids. She'd been missing that one for the set. But she's learned her lesson now, and she now starts her day with a full-cooked breakfast, fried up on a camping gas stove perched on the dashboard, while a kettle boils and a cigar lighter and the kippers smoke nicely in the exhaust pipe. So that's my candidate, late-for-work German cereal at the wheel woman.
2: Wow. That's the end of section two, I think.
1: Yep, that's the end of the last
2: one. Ben, man, who are you going to choose from that lot?
6: Reasons to be cheerful. Part three.
2: January the 24th.
1: January 24th. That means that January 24th and the woman who gave birth while parachuting have gone forward for...
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2: Oh, so now let's move on to...
8: Section three.
1: It's been a bit of a bad week for Michael Howard because he appears to have signed up Alf Garnett as his election advisor. And he kicked off his whole campaign by claiming there's too many foreigners, a strategy which worked so well for Ian Duncan Smith and William Hague. And by opening his campaign with immigration, he's effectively saying, we're desperate. We're desperate, you silly boo. In fact, some Tories are so desperate that in order to secure a change of government, they're thinking of getting Mark Thatcher to organise a coup. What will happen is he'll bring in the helicopters and Prince Andrew can fly them to destinations all over the country, and bingo, the Tories will hold all the golf courses at least. So, let's not bother with that. Let's go elsewhere. Van Man, play the very obvious Link music.
9: If you're going to
1: then that would be a handy coincidence, because so are we. Well done, Van Man. Any more about San Francisco?
9: Be sure to wear...
1: Ah, yes, of course, the site of the secret Pentagon tests of the 60s, a joke which listeners to last week's show will get, and everyone else will be as baffled as Michael Howard when he wakes up on May the 6th. Now, it was a bad week for a 73-year-old grandmother from San Francisco, who the papers didn't name for safety reasons, frankly, because she had a very nasty experience indeed recently. She was confronted by a burglar, whose name was Juan Garcia Vasquez, And on the basis of that, Toby's been working all week on a characterisation, haven't you, Toby?
0: Yeah, yeah.
1: Good. OK, let's hear it. She was confronted by a burglar.
0: You like the subtlety of my portrayal,
1: yeah? Yeah.
0: I was the RSC.
1: Yeah. So there she was then, in her own living room. It was night time. She was frightened. She was also angry. And underneath, she was thinking hard. But unfortunately, she had a Tom and Jerry video on up much too loud. And found that because of this, she couldn't think straight. Anyway, it was at this point that she was struck by inspiration. And at that point, she turned the video off because it was getting quite annoying and tried again, and she came up with a brilliant idea. The Intel Pentium processor. She'd make a fortune, but sadly someone else had got there first, so she had an even better idea. She looked at the burglar.
8: You love it.
0: I was in the bill as well.
1: And she decided to play along. Take what you want, she said. I am but a defenceless 73-year-old grandmother. And he calmed down. And she went on.
10: I ain't gonna cause trouble.
1: No, of course not. And can I just say, Sue's characterization is right up there with Toby's.
10: Thank you so much. I was in casualty, actually.
1: So what happened was, the burglar calmed down. The burglar calmed down because he realized that she was harmless old lady. He even sat down. And that is when our granny played her masterstroke and started to show him her photographs. It's true, the effect was lethal.
10: This is my grandson at 3 days old. If you look carefully, you can see he's still attached to the parachute. This is my other grandson at 2 weeks.
0: Yeah.
10: This is my granddaughter at 3 years and 5 months.
0: Mm-hmm.
10: And this is me last Christmas. Look, that's my brother Jack. He's the gay of the family.
1: And the robber, foolishly suckered in by this, got so bored that he fell asleep. What a crime-fighting genius this woman is. So simple and yet so effective. The police surely have to take note here.
8: You'll never take me alive, gringo officer.
7: Hey, come on down here, Jack. You're never going to make it.
8: You get back. I have got a gun.
7: Look what I got in my hand, Jack.
8: What is that?
7: My wedding photographs, Jack. All these books of them.
8: No!
7: He's asleep. Send in the chopper.
11: He's not here, George. Prince Andrew needed to get to the U.S. Open.
1: Yeah, goddammit. But what a great story. A battling granny, a foiled burglar, and a frightening reminder of just how dull other people's photographs can be. So that's my candidate, the burglar and Eastertizing quick-thinking granny.
0: Toby. It's been a bad week for two ladies by the names of Dee White and Gloria Poole, who live in Bournemouth. And Dee and Gloria were so bored of living in Bournemouth that it appears they would do anything to break the monotony, even going to the lengths of paying £59 each for a mystery tour. And so, full of breathless anticipation, they travelled all the way to Reading, where they got on the bus, which promptly took them to Bournemouth. Which was, unmysteriously enough, a massive disappointment for poor old Dee and Gloria. However, as I read this story, I couldn't help thinking to myself,
12: surely Bournemouth isn't that bad.
0: Yeah, because inside of my head, I sound like Sue Perkins. With a bit of echo on. So, I turned on my computer. And I paid a virtual visit via www.bournemouth.gov.uk, where there's an entire web page wholly devoted to
13: latest events in Bournemouth.
0: So I looked at what was on in Bournemouth this weekend, and this is what I found.
12: Events for Friday 28th of January.
13: No events today.
12: Events for Saturday 29th of January.
13: No events today.
12: Events for Sunday 30th of January.
13: No events today.
0: So I was just starting to see a bit of a pattern building up. But then I saw this link.
13: Backing the bid for the London 2012 Olympics.
0: Now, obviously, someone in the council had plans to thrust Bournemouth into the international limelight and create a stir on behalf of our plucky athletes. So I hit the link and I saw.
12: Bournemouth Borough Council is supporting the bid for the London 2012 Olympics.
0: And that was it. Way to go, Bournemouth Borough Council. That's going to give New York, Paris, Madrid and Moscow a few brown singlet bottoms, eh? There was also a link marked
13: Southeast Dorset in 2026, January, public consultation.
0: Now, I like a town that looks ahead. And so eager to glimpse 22 years into the future, I hit that link.
10: The page cannot be found. The page you're looking for might have been removed or had its name changed. was temporarily unavailable.
0: There we are. Well, I love that page. So, the future's not looking too bright down there in Bournemouth, and I was starting to think maybe Dee and Gloria had a point. Bournemouth Council have a link on their website called Boredom Buster. Hit that link, and you get a list of estate agents in Bognor. So, there are my candidates, the not very mysterious tourists of Bournemouth.
2: And there's just one little one now. It's time for another.
0: Bad week update.
2: Yeah, 2 years ago, we reported on a company that had failed to take into account the way website addresses join words together and form an entirely different set of words. The company was called PowerGen Italia, and their website address...
14: Here it comes. Go, yeah.
2: It's coming.
14: It was
2: Power Genitalia. Yeah. Anyway, this week we found another one. Pen, P-E-N, Island. Pen. Take your time. These could be worse, though. We also found out that last year a British couple christened their child Drew Peacock.
1: So that's it then, Van Man. What's your third and final choice of who's going to make it through to the grand final? Right, I think that's the woman from Bournemouth who booked a magical mystery tour that took her to Bournemouth. So she goes through to the final along with the parachutes, baby birth, and January the 24th.
2: And so, audience, it's now down to you to decide the winner of...
13: The worst week of the week of Awarded Weekly on a week-by-week basis.
1: OK, audience, pick up your Iraqi election electronic voting consoles, which have no clue as to which button corresponds to which of the candidates' names, and cast your vote now.
2: Oh, it's official. The votes are in, the votes have been counted, and the count has been voted on. Here to announce the results is the winner of Celebrity Big Brother, Bez.
13: Come on!
2: So, Bez, congratulations. Does winning Big Brother represent a new start for you after your years of rampant drug abuse?
7: Hey, sure, man, sort us out and going mental. Oh, no, flashback, horrible flashback. Look at that woman over there, man. I'm that mashed, it's like her face is melting. It's horrible, it's grotesque. Her whole face is just hanging right off, man.
2: It's OK, Bez, it's Jackie Stallone.
7: Nice one. Rocky's man, fantastic.
2: OK, Van Man, the drum roll, please.
7: In third place, yippee-yippee-yay-yay-yay. It's the most depressing day of the year, and that, man. In last second place and all, it's the Bournemouth Day Trip on.
2: Which means that this week's winner is...
7: Twisting me melon, man. It's the Russian parachute mentalist, one to be, yeah.
1: Well done, that was Russian parachute baby birth woman. You win this week's Bad Week prize, a round of golf with Prince Andrew in Barbados. Thank you for listening.
7: Goodbye. You have been listening to It's Been a Bad Week, man. What pictures do you want? You, Dennis, Mick Spence, along with the super kings there. It were written by Catherine, David Sparker, Alan Stafford, Richard Worthing, Colin Birch, Mark Gaskin, Solver Davis and Chris Bell and our kid John Holmes. The broadcast assistant with Trudy Stevens. The producer with Nick Kennedy. Executive producer Willis and Steve. It's been a bad week as a Teledor production for BBC Radio 2.
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3: 31 and a half, 32, 33, 35, 40 and 10 is 50 and 50 is a pound. 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
6: Tales of the Texas Rangers, starring Joel McRae as Ranger Jace Pearson. Another authentic reenactment of a case transcribed from the files of the Texas Rangers.

0: Names, dates, and places in the following story are fictitious for obvious reasons. 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
2: Thank you, Bill Foreman. 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Right after Tales of the Texas Rangers, Tallulah Bankhead will bring you all of her darling guest stars on the big show. And I know that she has some of your favorite entertainers with her today, and I hope you'll listen to the big show. And then, right after Tallulah and her guests, it's time for my show, the show...
3: Our show.
2: You could be right. 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
1: Thank you, Phil Harris and Alice Faye. And now, here's today's adventure of the Tales of the Texas Rangers.
0: And now, from the files of the Texas Rangers, the case called The Iceman.
4: It is 3 a.m. on September 17th, 1948. In a farmhouse 9 miles north of Rainer, Texas, Helen Dreyer wakes from a sound sleep, raises herself on her elbow, and listens for a moment. Then she leans across and taps her husband urgently on the shoulder.
5: Wake up!
6: Mm-hmm. All right, I'll get up. What's the matter?
5: Somebody downstairs.
6: I don't hear nothing.
5: Listen, in the kitchen.
6: Yeah, I hear it now. I'm going down there.
5: No.
6: I can't let him go.
5: You get hurt.
6: Honey,
5: please call the sheriff. Don't take any chances, please.
6: Well, maybe you're right. Where the dickens is that for? Oh, here it is. Operator, get me the sheriff, quick.

0: There's a burglar in my house.
1: Who'd you say this was?
0: Ted Dreyer, Farm Road 22. The man's down in my kitchen.
1: Well, I'll get out there right away.
2: He's coming along the hall toward the stairs.
0: I think he's heading upstairs, Sheriff.
1: Don't try to stop him. I'll get there as quick as I can.
2: Ted, he's coming up here. Ted, I'm so scared.
0: Ted, you're sleeping, honey. Whatever happens, don't move.
2: You're not gonna...
0: No. Honey.

0: Is he gone?
1: Yeah, honey. He's gone. Did you see what it looked like?
0: No. It was too dark.
2: The sheriff reached the Dreyer farmhouse 20 minutes after the departure of the intruder. He found Mrs. Dreyer in a state of hysteria and sent her upstairs with her husband. After a cursory investigation, he immediately contacted the Texas Rangers and requested assistance. Ranger Jace Pearson was assigned, arriving on the scene at 4:25 a.m. The sheriff led him directly to the kitchen.
3: Hey, you see what I mean, Jace?
4: Yeah, I'm glad you called us, Sheriff. Looks like it might be the one we've been after a long time.
3: I kind of figured it was. Way he broke into the kitchen and raided the icebox first. I can't get over that. Eating the family's food before he tackles a job.
4: He's pretty cool. It's one of the things that's made him so hard to catch. Let's see if he's left another one of his trademarks.
3: You looking for anything special, Jace?
4: I've found it.
3: What is it?
4: Method he uses to trip the latch on the screen door. Pushes an ice pick through the screen.
3: Does he always carry that ice pick with him?
4: As far as we know, he does. Cap Stinson over at headquarters calls him the Iceman.
3: Well, Iceman or no, I sure don't relish having him in my county.
4: Afraid you have him around town for one more night anyhow.
3: Well, I would make you say that.
4: It's part of his M.O. Always hits two nights in a row in the same area. Pick's house is pretty far from town, and the second place is always on the opposite side of town from the one he worked the night before.
3: Shouldn't be hard to nab him, then.
4: That's what we've thought for over a year now. We even know a couple of other interesting things about him. He never enters a house where there's a dog, and he wears gloves on the job. And even knowing this, we haven't been able to catch him.
3: So you haven't been getting any fingerprints on him then, huh?
4: No. I sure wish somebody'd at least get a look at him. Mm. We've learned a lot about him since he's been operating, but we still don't have any idea what he looks like.
3: Well, maybe the Dreyers can tell us something. She ought to be feeling better by now.
4: In just a second. What's this on the floor? You have a piece of paper handy I can use to sweep some of it up?
3: Well, here's a sheet out of my notebook. That'd do the trick.
4: Uh-huh. Thanks. Yeah, I thought so.
3: What is it, Jake?
4: I didn't smell it.
3: I'd say it was snuff.
4: So would I. Mr. Dreyer use it?
3: Nope. Ted smokes cigars.
4: It looks like we've just discovered another one of the Iceman's habits. And every time we do, we get just a little bit closer to catching him.
3: I sure hope you're right.
4: Let's go up and see if the Dreyers can tell us anything.
3: Ms. Dreyer was right jumpy when I got here. Not much wonder, either. She was the one first heard him moving around in the kitchen.
4: How much money to get here?
3: Over $80. Ted had just been to the bank. All right, if the ranger and me come in?
5: Sure, come on in, Sheriff. Find anything to help you?
3: No, we think so. How are you feeling now, Ms. Dreyer?
6: Oh, I'm still a little shaky. I don't think I'll ever sleep again tonight. The way he came right to this room.
3: Now, honey, it's all over.
6: I know, but I'm still so scared.
3: Sure, yeah, sure. Don't you and the sheriff want to sit down, Ranger?
4: No, thanks. We'll just be a few minutes more.
3: I've been thinking since it happened, maybe I did wrong not trying to stop him.
4: You're lucky you didn't, Mr. Dreyer. A couple of people have tried. He's pretty handy with an ice pick he carries.
6: Oh.
3: Has he killed anybody?
4: No, but he's come close. When he gets cornered, he's like a weasel.
3: You seem to know a lot about this fella.
4: We never laid eyes on him.
3: Well, then how... That's not hard, Ted. Our man's been operating for over a year in different parts of Texas, and the Ranger's got a good idea of his M.O.
4: M.O.? Modus operandi. It's the pattern habitual criminals follow on a job.
3: Uh-huh.
4: Almost like a signature. But what we really need is some description of the man himself.
3: I wish we could help you, but it was right dark in our room, and he didn't use a flashlight.
6: Well, I saw his shadow when he crossed in front of the window.
3: So did I, honey, but that's not what the ranger wants. Yeah, we appreciate you trying, anyhow. What do you figure we ought to do next, Jace?
4: Be light in a few minutes. We'll see if there are any tracks to follow outside.
3: Won't stand much chance of catching up with him this late.
4: I know, but we might get a line on something almost as important. The direction he took when he left here. As soon as it was light enough for trailing, we went outside. Back of the house, we found a spot where the thief had rested on the ground prior to the burglary. Near the front door, we discovered tracks leading southeast across the fields. I unloaded charcoal from the trailer, and the sheriff borrowed a horse from Mr. Dreyer. Tracks were easy to follow. After about 3 miles, we pulled up. Ooh, ooh, charcoal.
3: Ooh, ooh, boy. Yeah. What do you make of that, Jace?
4: Looks like he stopped to rest again. The way the brush is crushed, I'd say he'd spent quite a while here.
3: Yeah, and I don't figure. Why would a man who just broke into a house stop so close to the place he robbed?
4: Could have been waiting for something. How far is the main highway from here?
7: Pretty close, just over that rise.
4: We'll see if the tracks lead there. Get up, Chunky.
7: Come on, boy. If you're right about his waiting for something, it could be he's got a partner with the car. Meets him on the highway at some special time.
4: Maybe, but our Iceman strikes me more as the type who'd work alone.
7: Tracks look like they're going to lead right onto the highway, Jace. Suppose they do. Where do we go from there?
4: Yeah, see if he crossed the road. If he did, might give us some indication of where he was heading.
7: And if he didn't?
4: That's something we'll have to try and figure out. Oh, Charkey.
7: Yeah, the tracks stop at the highway, all right.
4: Uh-huh. Take a look over here.
7: Well, Jace, it's a snuff box. Looks like it's been run over by a car.
4: Uh-huh, or something heavier. Sheriff, we just might have the answer to one of the biggest problems about our man.
7: What's that?
4: Transportation. How he gets back into town after a job.
7: I don't follow you, Jace.
4: Come on back here. Yeah, these marks in the gravel.
7: Yeah?
4: What do they look like to you?
7: Well, they could be tire marks.
4: From dual wheels. Double spur to gravel where they started off. And up there where the snuff box was, you can see where the front wheels turned.
7: You figure he might have been picked up by a truck?
4: It's a little too long for a truck.
7: Could have been one of those big trailer jobs.
4: Yeah, then the rear wheels wouldn't have traction. No, I got a hunch it was a bus that picked our friend up.
7: Well, there is a bus due in town from this direction at 4:50.
4: And make it pass here around 4:30. Just right for the Iceman to make it.
7: You mean he might plan his jobs around bus schedule?
4: It's possible. Reckon we better try to locate the driver who brought in that bus.
7: Well, that shouldn't be too hard. Drivers all change at Rainer.
4: And we're going to get into town. See if he remembers picking up a passenger at this spot.
7: Hey, Jace, we could really be on to something.
4: We got a few other angles to check before we're sure. But if they pan out, we got just one more detail in the Iceman's M.O., and this might be the one that trips him up. We reached the Continental Trailways bus depot at 8 that morning and located the driver who had brought in the 450 bus. He remembered picking up a single passenger 8 miles from Rainer, but was unable to describe him. I left the sheriff in the depot restaurant and called Austin. 20 minutes later, I had the information I needed. I joined the sheriff at the restaurant counter.
7: Grab a seat, Jace. I ordered you some eggs and coffee. Told the girl to keep them hot till you got here.
4: Oh, thanks.
7: Hey, miss, you can bring the ranger's order now. Find out anything from Austin?
4: Plenty. Every job the Iceman's pulled has been at a time and place where he could have used a bus to get back to town.
7: Hey, then we are onto something.
4: Yeah, and we're going to try to take advantage of it tonight. Thanks, miss.
7: Jace, how'd you figure to work it?
4: According to the Iceman's M.O., he'll pick a house south of Rainer tonight. We can be sure it'll be somewhere not too far from the main highway into town.
7: You reckon we can get him when he tries to board the inbound bus?
4: We're going to try. I checked the schedule. The early morning bus from the south gets to Rainer at 5:06. We'll be tailing it all the way in.
7: It sounds like it might work. How far out do you want to pick it up?
4: 15 miles ought to do it. But we'll make it 20 just to be safe.
7: 20 miles. We'll have to be out on the highway at 4. I reckon we ought to leave here about 3.
4: Uh-huh. Better go catch a few hours sleep now, Sheriff. I don't think we'll get much tonight. At 3 the next morning, the sheriff and I drove south on the highway out of Rainer. It was still dark when we picked up the inbound bus at 4:17 a.m. We tailed it for 5 miles without seeing anyone. 10 miles from town and still no results. At the 7-mile mark, the sheriff leaned forward in his seat.
7: Hey, Jace.
4: Yeah?
7: Can you get a little further over to the right?
4: You think you see somebody?
7: I'm not sure.
4: How about now?
7: Yeah, that's better. Yeah, up at the top of the next hill. The bus headlights just caught him standing at the side of the road there.
4: Hold on, Sheriff. We're going around the bus. Then we're going to roll.
7: You see him now?
4: Yeah. Stay on your toes in case he makes a break when we stop.
7: Right, Jason.
4: If you get close to him, watch out for that ice pick.
7: I'll try not to get that close.
4: Get ready.
7: Well, can you beat that? A woman. I ought to kick myself.
4: She had me fooled, too.
7: There ought to be some kind of law against women wearing slacks. Reckon she works in the aircraft plant.
4: Now, we'll let the bus pass us again. He might still be between here and town.
7: What do we do if we don't spot him?
4: Turn around, come out again. There's another bus due at 9:03. We'll pick it up at the same place and tail it. He's got to be around here somewhere, and we're going to find him. The bus we were following picked up no more passengers on the way to town. We repeated the procedure with a 9:03 bus. Still no results. A little before 10 that morning, the sheriff and I walked into his office.
7: I swear I don't understand it, Jase. I just don't understand it. How come he didn't show up? It
4: beats me, Sheriff. For a year or more, a man operates a certain way. Picks off two houses and two consecutive nights. I don't know. Maybe I was all wrong about that bus routine.
7: No, I don't think so. Once you figure his pattern, it's laid out too clear. Couldn't be only coincidence about his robbing houses near the main highway just an hour or so before a bus passes.
4: I guess not. But if taking a bus into town is part of his M.O., where was he?
7: No robbery reported last night. Could be he decided to lay low for a night or two.
4: That doesn't figure either. He wasn't scared the night before. Made an $80 haul from the dryers and never even knew they were awake.
7: Yeah. Looks like he might have cleared out. What are your plans now, Jase?
4: I reckon I better start back to headquarters. Cap says he's got enough work lined up to keep me busy a month.
7: Well, I'm sure sorry it didn't pan out. I sort of had my heart set on helping to haul in that little weasel.
4: Well, keep in touch with us, Sheriff. If you hear anything, give us a yell.
7: I sure will, Jason. Thanks for everything.
4: So long, Sheriff.
7: Sheriff home. Yeah? What? Yeah, wait a minute. Jase! Oh, Jase!
8: You call me, Sheriff?
7: Yeah, come here. All right, now give me that again. I see. Sure. Okay, we'll handle it. So long.
4: What's up?
7: Reckon Cap Stinson will have to get along without you for another day. I don't think you'll want to leave now, anyhow.
4: Why not?
7: Our man did hit last night. Robbed an old fellow named Earl Sweezy, 10 miles south of town.
4: Yeah, I guess I was wrong about that bus routine after all.
7: Maybe. But I got an idea last night with something new for your ice man. He stole the old man's car, used it for his getaway.
4: I wonder what made him break his M.O. like that.
7: I reckon he had to get away fast.
4: How do you mean?
7: He stabbed old man Sweezy with his ice pick.
9: In just a moment, we will continue with Tales of the Texas Rangers, starring Joel McRae as Ranger Jase Pearson.
10: Have you ever stood on a western plain and watched the black funnel-like cloud of a tornado sweep across the countryside? 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
4: We left immediately for Earl Sweezy's farmhouse. On the way, the sheriff told me as much of the story as he'd heard over the phone. The old man had surprised the intruder and struggled with him before he was stabbed twice in the shoulder. When we pulled up to the house, the doctor was just leaving. He informed us that Mr. Sweezy was not badly hurt and was waiting for us.
11: Well, Sheriff, come in. You too, Ranger.
4: Thanks, Mr. Sweezy.
7: Hey, Earl, you shouldn't be walking around with that bad shoulder.
11: Now, Sheriff, don't you be talking like that, Doctor. Telling me to stay in bed. I'd be bored to death staying in bed.
7: The doc said you did lose some blood.
11: And I've got a lot more. Takes more than an ice pick to be letting all the blood out of old Earl Sweezy.
4: We'd like to ask you a few questions about what happened last night.
11: And I expect you'll be wanting to hear the whole thing just the way it occurred. Well, come into the kitchen with me. I want to show you just the way things was when I surprised this
4: Oh, boy. We can stay right here for now, Mr. Sweezy. I think you'd be more comfortable.
11: Now, don't be spoiling the excitement for me, Ranger. I've been looking forward to telling you about this ever since you let me know you was on your way out. Will you be coming with me?
7: You fought with the burglar in the kitchen?
11: That I did. I was up in my bed, sleeping sound as you please, when I heard the rattling and the shuffling down here.
4: What time was this, Mr. Sweezy?
11: Now, I wouldn't be knowing exactly, Ranger, but I had a feeling it was sometime after, 3 or 4 o'clock. Here we are. Now, I've left everything the way it was, except that I've cleaned up the little bit of blood there was on the floor there.
7: Hey, you put up quite a fight at that, didn't you, Earl?
11: I'm proud to say I did. And if it hadn't been for that ice pick he was so fond of wielding, it'd have been a different story altogether.
4: What happened after you heard him down here, Mr. Sweezy?
11: I come down the stairs easy-like. Mm. And when I got to the kitchen door, what do you suppose I seen this fella doing?
4: He was probably eating.
11: Ah, somebody already told you about it.
4: No, Mr. Sweezy. That's the way this man operates. Breaks into a house, eats, and then takes whatever money he can find.
11: Is that so now? Well, I'll be quick about telling you the rest, stranger. I could just make out this fella sitting at the table eating. Mm-hmm. I give a good run and a jump, and before you know it, we was fighting like two wild cats, and then he put this ice pick in my shoulder. Next thing you remember, I come to, and it was bright daylight. I got up and I made it over to Hank Lauer's farm.
7: Don't you have a phone here, Earl?
11: Never felt the need of one till now, Sheriff.
4: Did you get a look at the man while you were fighting?
11: Well, now, Ranger, that's hard to say. I seen him and I didn't, what with this being so dark and all.
4: Well, could you describe him?
11: Well, the most I could say is about the size of him. He was about my height and quick. Oh, he was quick as a scared rat. Oh, there's something else I forgot.
4: What's that, Mr. Sweezy?
11: The eyes of him, the eyes. I expect that was the only part of his face I really seen. Mean eyes. Looked at you the way a bobcat does when you get him cornered.
4: Uh-huh. You think you'd be able to identify him if you saw him?
11: As I said, I seen him and I didn't. But I'm thinking I could identify him.
4: We heard in town he stole your car. Is that true?
11: It is. And I'm glad you asked me, Ranger. I was almost forgetting to give you the license number here. I got it right out for you.
4: Thanks. Well, that'll be all for now, and you'd better take it easy for a while with that shoulder.
11: Oh, don't be worrying about me. I'll be ready whenever you need me again.
4: I hope that'll be soon, Mr. Sweezy. We put out a tracer on Mr. Sweezy's car. Around noon of the third day, the car was found covered with brush off a small dirt road near Route 190. We were checking the area when I received a radio call.
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12: Iceman has been located through a standard MO check in town of Delaney. Reported breaking and entering during early hours this morning.
7: Delaney, that's 50 miles north of here.
4: 10-4. Does KTXA know exact location of crime with reference to center of Delaney?
12: House belongs to a Brian Edwards. Location 12 miles east of town.
4: 10-4. This unit will proceed immediately to Delaney. Unit 10, clear.
12: 10-4. KTXA, Austin.
4: He's already hit east of town. Should be west for his second strike. Want to tail a bus again tonight, Sheriff?
7: If it means another crack at this ice, man, you just try and stop me. Let's get rolling, Jace.
4: In Delaney, we checked the bus schedules and learned there was a Continental Trailways local inbound from the west at 4:57. By 4, we'd intercepted the bus and started tailing it toward town. At 4:25, we spotted a man standing at the side of the road a quarter mile ahead of the bus. We passed the bus and pulled up 10 yards from the man, keeping him in our headlights. He made no attempt to run as we got out of the car.
7: I saw him throw something over in the brush, Jake.
4: Yeah. Stay where you are, mister. We want to talk to you.
13: A bus is coming. I got to get in town.
4: Wave the bus on, Sheriff.
13: Sure. Look, what you doing? I got to get on that bus.
4: He'll give you a ride into town.
13: Well, you've got no right to do this.
4: What's your name?
13: Joe Tag.
4: Where do you live?
13: I don't have to tell you nothing.
4: I asked you where you live. I want an answer.
13: Dallas.
4: What are you doing out here tonight?
13: Maybe I've been visiting a friend.
4: Your friend have a name?
13: Look, you got no business asking me questions like this.
4: Risk him, Sheriff.
7: Yeah.
13: You keep your hands off me.
7: Shut up.
14: Well, looks like the beginning of pay dirt, Jace. Box of snuff, wallet full of money, and a pair of cotton gloves.
4: I want to use these gloves.
13: And my gloves? Got a right to use them any way I want.
14: You ought to learn the law a little better. Now, suppose you go get that ice pick you just threw away.
13: I don't know what you're talking about.
4: See if you can find it, Sheriff.
7: I'll find it if it's the last thing I do.
13: Now, look, how long are you going to stand out here asking me questions?
4: Until we're finished. Where were you tonight?
13: Told you before. Visiting a friend.
4: Who?
13: Maybe I can't tell you. Maybe she got a husband.
7: Jace?
4: Find it?
7: Yeah. Sharp and shiny.
13: Mm. Here.
4: How many houses you break into with this, Tagger?
13: I never saw that before.
4: I don't think I'd claim it either if I'd stabbed as many people with it as you have.
13: You're wasting your time. You promised me a ride into town. Am I going to get it?
4: Yeah, but not to the town you think. You're going to get a ride a long way back to a town called Rainer. We arrived in Rainer around 10 that morning. We locked Taggart in the county jail and contacted Mr. Sweezy. We told him we wanted him to make an identification and arranged to have a special show up in the cell block. Tagger and five other men were to be presented to him in the hope that he could identify the man who'd entered his house.
14: Come on in. Got the six of them over there in one cell.
4: Fine. This will be far enough, Mr. Sweezy. Wait here while the sheriff brings the men out.
14: Yeah, I'll have them out for you in a second.
11: Ranger, if I'm not able to identify this man, do you have enough on him to send him away anyhow?
4: Maybe. But without identification, a good lawyer could get him off.
14: All right. Ollie, come on out of there. Come on and stop talking. Now form a straight line in front of the cell. Get moving, Ollie.
4: We'll get a little closer now, Mr. Sweezy. Any of these men look familiar to you?
11: I'm not able to say for certain, Ranger.
4: Just take your time.
11: That one. Started from the left. That might be him.
4: You. No, the next man. Step out. How about it, Mr. Sweezy?
11: Maybe if he was to talk.
4: Anything special you want to hear him say?
11: Maybe if he was to say, I'll get you. That's what he said when we was fighting.
4: Let me hear you say, I'll get you.
15: Look, what is this?
4: Say it.
15: I'll get you.
11: Maybe if he was to whisper, that's the way he says when I heard him.
4: Whisper those same words.
15: I don't know how.
14: You heard the ranger whisper.
15: I'll get you.
4: Mr. Sweezy?
11: Ranger, I can't be sure. I just wouldn't want to be safe.
4: Well, thanks anyhow. Sheriff?
11: Look, wait a minute.
4: What is it?
11: I was just remembering. In the fight the other night, just before he put the ice pick in my shoulder, I had a hold of him and I scratched the back of his neck.
4: Are you sure?
11: And wasn't I almost forgetting? If that's the man, he'll have the mark of my fingernails across the scruff of his neck.
4: All right, you. Turn around.
15: Look, what are you trying to do?
4: Turn around.
15: You can't make me do nothing. I don't want
11: to. Ranger, it is him. That look he got in his eyes just then, I'd know them eyes any place. It's him for sure.
15: Oh, you do it, Jason. I'll kill him.
4: Come on.
15: Just get out of here.
4: Let's get back in that cell.
15: I do it.
4: I said in the cell.
15: You can't put me in it.
4: I lock it, Sheriff.
15: Yeah. I get out. Get out of here.
4: Rat it all you want, Tagger. It's going to take more than an ice pick to get through that door.

0: In just a moment, we will tell you the results of the case you have just heard.
1: Hello, friends. This is Jack Parr. I'll be with you later this evening with the $64 question, but right now I'd like to remind you about some of the other great shows this evening on the NBC Radio Network. In just a few minutes, you'll hear The Big Show with Tallulah Bankhead and a big array of guest stars. And, of course, Meredith Wilson will be on hand to direct the Big Show orchestra and chorus. 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It's a program that's sure to please you. Later today, Theater Guild on the Air will bring you stars from Hollywood and Broadway in an exciting Broadway play. And right after Theater Guild on the Air, I'll be back with a pocket full of money and the $64 question. I'll be talking to a lot of contestants tonight, and maybe you'll hear one of your neighbors. So why not stay tuned right now to the NBC for a whole evening of great entertainment. I'll be looking for you in our radio audience tonight. And now, let's get back to the tales of the Texas Rangers.
0: And now, here are the results of the case you have just heard.
2: On November 17, 1948, George Taggart was tried in the Rainer County Court on dual charges of felonious assault and burglary. He was convicted and sentenced to 23 years in Huntsville Penitentiary.
0: Next week, Joel McRae in another authentic reenactment of a case from the files of the Texas Rangers.

0: Joel McRae will soon be seen in San Francisco Story, a Warner Brothers release. The cast included Tony Barrett, Lillian Bayef, Whitfield Connor, and Parley Bear. Technical advisor was Captain M.T. Lone Wolf Gonzalez of the Texas Rangers. This story was transcribed and adapted by Charles E. Israel, and the program is produced and directed by Stacy Keach. Hal Gibney speaking.
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5: We present King Street Jr. by Jim Eldridge, starring Carl Harmon as Philip Sims and James Grout as Mr. Beeston, the headmaster.
6: So if you could all make sure your reports are completed and in my office by Wednesday next, I'd appreciate it. Yes, I know there's a lot going on and you're all very busy, but I do need them by then at the latest.
7: Okay.
6: Anyway, let's move on to the last and more immediate item on the agenda, Saturday's school fete. At which point I can do no better than hand you over to the mastermind behind the whole proceedings, our organiser extraordinaire. The floor is yours, Mr. Long.
8: Bravo!
9: Give it to us straight.
10: Thank you. Well, I don't think I've very much to add to what you already know. So far, everything seems to be going fairly smoothly.
6: Good.
10: The only question mark, as I can see it, is the weather.
7: Isn't it always?
10: But as you've probably seen from the two plans I've put up on the wall, yeah, I've made allowances in case it rains.
8: Probably will.
11: I do hope not.
10: Yes, well, it'll just mean moving all the stalls, sideshows and everything indoors.
12: Ah, I'd like to raise a point about this.
10: Yes?
12: Your plan two is what we do if it rains, right?
10: Correct.
12: Well, going by that, it looks as if, while everything else goes indoors, me and my plant stalls stay outside.
6: Yes, but if you put all your plants inside with all the wet soil and earth, we'll have the caretaker complaining about mud all over the floor.
12: Well, that's right. Ah, but there'll be more mud around if my stall's out in the rain.
10: But it doesn't matter so much outside, does it?
12: Oh, no.
10: The mud will get washed away.
12: So will I if I'm stuck out in the rain all afternoon.
8: Oh, bring an umbrella.
12: Oh, thank you very much.
10: Sorry, but that's it, I'm afraid. Anyway, let's hope it'll be a nice day and nobody has to move anywhere.
6: And is that it, Mr. Long?
10: I think so, yes.
8: No, hold on a minute.
6: Yes, Mrs. Patterson.
8: Well, what about our celebrity? What time will he be arriving?
10: Actually, I was only discussing that with John Craven, on the phone last night. And he expects to get here at 1:15, which gives him a quarter of an hour to wander around and see what's going on before he opens the fete officially at 1:30.
8: Well, that's cutting it a bit fine, isn't it?
10: There's not a lot we can do about it. He's a busy man. Actually, he's recording a TV programme that morning.
6: Personally, I think we were very lucky to get him to come at all. Mm. Thank you, Mr. Long, for arranging it.
7: Yeah.
6: After some of the people we've had to open our fates.
8: Remember last year?
6: Oh, yes. Wee Willie Woggle, the children's entertainer.
8: Wiggle!
6: Sorry, Mrs. Rudd?
11: His name was Wee Willie Wiggle. And I thought he was excellent.
6: Yes, I'm sure he was, but he's not exactly in the same league as John Craven, is he?
7: Will he be bringing his dog?
6: Who?
7: Well, this Craven fella.
6: He doesn't have a dog, as far as I know. Mr. Long?
10: I've no idea.
7: Well, whenever I've seen him on TV, he's got a dog with him.
6: Has he?
12: No. No, you're thinking of John Noakes.
7: Oh.
12: This is John Craven of Newsround.
7: Is it? Oh, well, they all look alike to me.
10: Oh, before I forget, there is one more thing. The subject of money. Just so you know, right at the start, every stall will be issued with a £3 float in small change.
13: Ian, you're coming to the fight tomorrow?
14: Not off.
13: Do you reckon he'll look like he does on the telly?
14: Who?
13: That's John Craven.
14: Of course he will.
13: Yeah, but sometimes they look different.
14: Well, he can't look different, can he? He's only got one head.
13: Yeah, but sometimes they put stuff on their faces. And wigs in there.
14: John Craven hasn't got a wig. You could tell if he had.
13: How?
14: Well, for one thing, he'd have chosen a better one than he's got.
11: some people have no consideration. Has anyone seen my teacup?
8: Don't look at me. I haven't got it.
10: Not guilty.
8: I didn't get a chance to mention it yesterday, but it was marvellous you managed to get John Craven.
10: Oh, it was luck, really.
8: He'd bring so many more people in.
15: Yeah, it'll make a big difference to the money we raise.
10: Hey, what time do you make it?
8: Nearly 2:15.
10: Oh, I'd better go and see if the phone's free. I'm still trying to get in touch with the Punch and Judy. Oh, sorry. Oh, that's all right.
15: Hello, here comes the plant store man.
12: I'll give you plant store man.
15: Oh, I'm having a bit of trouble with my begonia.
12: Oh, shut up.
8: What's the matter? You look harassed.
12: Well, I am a bit. Do any of you know anything about nits and what they look like?
11: Ah, there it is. Excuse me, Mr. Sims.
12: What?
11: My teacup. Someone has hidden it behind those books.
12: Oh, well, do you?
15: Nits? What sort of nits?
12: You know, head lice type nits.
11: Oh, really? Do we have to have this kind of conversation at break time?
12: Well, I just want to know. I think Edwina in my class might have got them.
15: Oh.
12: Well, it could be crumbs in her hair, but I don't know.
11: Well, if you intend to discuss this here and now, I'm going to take my tea elsewhere.
12: Well, I just wondered if any one of you would recognise them.
8: Well, I'll come and have a look at her if you like.
12: Would you?
8: Yeah, we had a plague of them here about 5 years ago, so I know what to look for.
12: Oh, I'd be ever so grateful.
8: I'll pop into your classroom straight after to break. I've got a free period.
16: Mr. Sims.
12: Yes?
16: Yeah, about tomorrow.
15: You're going off sick.
16: Well, I wouldn't mind, I can tell you. No, Mr. Sims, you know I'm doing the tombola.
12: Yes.
16: I wondered, do you have any spare helpers you won't be needing?
12: Ah, I'm afraid not, and it's going to take me hours to get all those plants properly set up as it is.
8: Why don't you have a word with Mr. Long?
16: Well, I've tried, but he's all over the place. Never there when you want him.
12: Well, if you'll excuse me, I want to get back to my room before the class gets back from break.
16: How about you two? Any offers to help a tombola in distress?
17: Come in.
18: I didn't hear voices, so I thought Mr. and Mrs. Stevens must have gone.
17: Yes, 5 minutes ago.
18: Oh, I'm sorry I missed them. I was putting up some notices in the staff room.
17: Nice people, Mrs. Stone.
18: Yes, they seem so.
17: And they'd like their little girl, Sharon, to come here starting in September.
18: What did you say?
17: Well, what could I say? Obviously, we'd love to have her here, but I tried to explain there are very real practical problems for a handicapped child in a school building like this.
18: You told them about the special school at Ashfield.
17: Oh, they already know about it. But they said they want Sharon to have a normal social life in a normal school.
18: Well, that's quite understandable.
17: Well, of course it is. And when parents like the Stevens hear all those politicians and educationalists going on about integrating the handicapped, well, it must sound like the promised land, doesn't it?
18: It is a good idea.
17: It's a wonderful idea. But the powers that be must give us the facilities and the staff so that we can do it and do it properly.
18: Sharon's in a wheelchair, isn't she?
17: Yes. Apart from anything else, I mean, can you imagine her trying to get up and down all our steps and stairs? And honestly, it's so unfair.
18: Well, you never know. If we can raise enough money from tomorrow's fete, then perhaps we'll be able to afford ramps and things to make it easier for her to get about.
17: But we shouldn't have to depend on what we can raise at a fete.
18: I know.
17: The army doesn't hold a bring and buy sale every time they want to buy a new missile. Come in.
12: Ah, have you got a minute, Mr. Beeston?
17: Is it urgent?
12: Well, I think it's important.
18: Well, I'd better leave you to it.
12: Oh, no, that's all right. It's nothing private.
17: Oh?
12: Well, it's about nits.
17: Really? Which variety, Hare or County Hall?
12: Oh, Hare, I'm afraid. Edwina Harris in my class has got them.
18: Oh, no.
17: You sure they're nits?
12: Yes, Miss Lewis has had a look. She identified them.
17: Oh, did she?
12: So what do we do about it?
17: Go on, Mrs. Stone, you tell him.
18: Where's Edwina now?
12: Well, she's still in the classroom.
18: Well, you ought to get her to the medical room straight away, and I'll phone her mother and have her taken home.
12: Right.
18: It still has to be officially confirmed, of course.
12: But Miss Lewis said there's no doubt.
17: I don't care what Miss Lewis said. A knit isn't officially a knit until the health department says it is.
12: Oh, I see.
18: And if it is, the whole school will have to be checked.
12: All the children?
18: I'm afraid so.
17: That's the routine, Mr. Sims.
18: And we've got to get it sorted out before tomorrow.
17: Yeah, we better. Mrs. Stone, get on to County Hall right away. I want a nurse down here this afternoon.
18: Right.
17: And tell them it's urgent. We have a VIP coming tomorrow, so all the children must be checked this afternoon.
18: Don't worry, I'll see to it.
17: And you get Edwina off to the medical room, Mr. Sims.
12: Yes, right away.
17: Oh, hasn't Miss Lewis got a free period right now?
12: Yes, she was looking after my class while I came to see you.
17: Right, well, would you ask her to come and see me? There's something I'd like to talk over with her.
11: Ah, Mr. Holliday.
16: Hello.
11: I wonder, have you seen a small pile of time and tune booklets?
16: Nope.
11: I'm sure I left them in here somewhere.
16: Oh, I say, you don't know anyone who can help me with a tombola tomorrow.
11: What about Mrs. Parchin?
16: Well, she's doing face painting.
11: Oh, yes, of course.
16: A crackpot occupation, if you ask me.
11: Ah, here they are. I shouldn't let it worry you, Mr. Holliday. I'm sure you'll find some willing volunteer.
16: Not in this place, I won't.
17: Well, I don't exactly know what we can do, but I'm determined to do something, Miss Lewis.
8: Well, is there anything I can do to help?
17: Well, for a start, I'm considering that Sharon comes into your class. She's about the right age. And the question is, will you be able to handle the situation?
8: Well, it depends what you mean by handle. Educationally, there's no problem. But physically, that's another matter.
17: You mean lifting her and things?
8: Well, it's not just that. I mean, there's the problem of Sharon negotiating the desks with her wheelchair.
17: Yes. I think I realise some of the difficulties, which is why I wanted to see you. In fact, I'd like you to make a list of all the problems that you can see cropping up for Sharon in a normal classroom environment.
8: Yes, I can do that.
17: And let's see if we can't find some way of resolving them.
8: Can we expect any help from County Hall?
17: I'd like to think so, but I wouldn't bank on it, at least not by September.
8: Pity.
17: I know Rome wasn't built in a day, but if County Hall had been in charge of it, they'd still be laying the foundations.
8: Well, I'm very thankful they're your problem.
17: Yes. Oh, and talking of problems...
8: Yes?
17: How come you're such an expert on knits?
8: Anyway, looks as though she'll be actually starting here in September.
19: Well, I'm not sure about it.
17: Oh, why do you say that?
19: Well, I'm all for it. But it's not going to be easy, is it?
8: Well, that's true.
17: Yeah, but it'll be quite a challenge, won't it?
19: Oh, I dare say, but you need the right facilities to cope with it. I mean, to start with, what about toileting?
8: No.
17: What about it?
19: Well, at the special schools, every class has a nurse out with that sort of situation.
17: Ah, so what you're saying is that we shouldn't try and help children like Sharon?
19: No, of course I'm not. I told you I'm all in favour of it.
17: Well, then?
19: Well, I'm just saying. It's all very well being enthusiastic about it, but you've got to face the realities of the situation.
17: Well, I don't think we should turn our backs on the situation as easily as that. I mean, having the handicap's bad enough. We shouldn't be adding to it by shutting Sharon away from able children.
19: Well, I agree. That's not what I'm arguing about.
8: A bit more money would help.
19: Well, exactly. And more than a bit.
17: Ah, but that's not the whole answer, is it?
8: Well, it's a big part of it. Particularly if they want to start real integration.
19: Well, that's right. Anyway, if County Hall mean what they say, they should be giving us some help with her.
17: Oh, I suppose so.
8: Well, should be my responsibility, but I think I'll be able to cope. Now then, does anyone fancy some bread and butter pudding?
16: Well, I don't know. Mr. Long, have you got a minute?
10: Yes. What's the problem?
16: I still haven't found anyone to help me. I can't run that tombola all on my own, you know.
11: Well, there you are, Mr. Long. I've been looking for you everywhere. Have you heard?
10: Heard what?
11: About the knits.
10: Knits? What about them?
16: That'll be Sims.
10: He hasn't got knits, has he?
16: No, it's one of the girls in his class.
10: Oh, no. What about tomorrow?
11: That's why I thought you should know.
10: What am I going to do?
11: I understand a nurse is on her way from County Hall.
10: Oh, yeah. And she'll stick that rotten shampoo over all the kids' heads. God knows what John Craven will think when he sees them.
16: Well, and brill creams come back into fashion.
10: This would happen. The first time we've ever had a real celebrity. I've got to go and see Mr. Beeston. We're going to do something about this.
16: Well, I saw him in the playground just now.
10: Right. Thanks.
11: Perhaps we would have had less worry if we'd had Wee Willie Wiggle.
16: Yeah, you could be right. At least he was bald.
20: Oh. Hey, you! Child!
21: Me, sir?
20: Yes, you! Stop pulling Subi's hair!
21: Yes, sir!
10: Mr. Beeston?
20: Yes, Mr. Long.
10: What are you doing out here? You don't usually do playground duty.
20: Not voluntarily, no, but I'm standing in for Mrs. Wilberforce.
10: Oh.
20: She had to go into town to pick up some things for your precious fete tomorrow.
10: That's what I wanted to see you about. I've just heard about the knits.
20: And you'd like to organise a display of performing knits for the fete, I suppose.
10: I'm serious, Mr. Beeston. We've got to get rid of them before John Craven arrives.
20: We're doing our best, Mr. Long.
10: But if word gets round that we get plagues of knits at King Street, we'll never get anyone famous here in the future.
20: Oh, come on.
10: Oh, no.
20: Now what?
10: I've just realised. He'll probably make it the lead story in his News Round programme.
18: Thank goodness that's done.
20: Oh, well, that's another day negotiating.
18: Peace at last, eh?
20: Until tomorrow. That's when chaos really breaks out.
18: Oh, it's not so bad.
17: I assume you're coming tomorrow?
18: I wouldn't miss it for the world. I can't wait to see John Craven.
17: Oh, a secret member of the fan club.
18: Well.
17: Make sure you don't forget to bring your lice repellent.
18: That isn't very funny.
17: Oh, it's all right. I'm only joking.
18: And what happened about that? I thought the nurse was coming this afternoon to inspect all the children.
17: Oh, she did. She's been and gone.
18: Oh, she didn't waste any time.
17: It's all these skinhead haircuts they wear. She was able to get round in no time.
18: Did you find anything?
17: Yes, two of them. Edwina, and there was another girl in Sims' class.
18: And what about Mr. Sims?
17: Oh, he was first in line, but he's okay. She gave him a clean bill of health.
18: That's a relief.
17: Come in.
18: Have you got a minute?
17: Oh, certainly, Miss Lewis. Come in.
18: Well, if you'll excuse me, I'll be off home now.
17: Right, and see you tomorrow.
18: Well, you'll be coming then.
0: Oh, try and stop me. Night.
18: Good night.
17: Good night. Well, now, what can I do for you?
1: Well, I'm really just following up what we were talking about earlier.
17: Oh, yes. Young Sharon Stevens.
1: Yes, I'm doing that list of problems that you wanted.
17: Mm-hmm.
1: But there are one or two basic points we could tackle straight away.
17: Such as?
1: Well, the steps problem. I've worked out that if we can't persuade County Hall to fork out the money for a permanent ramp, then we could have a portable wooden ramp by the two steps down from my room.
17: Hmm. Would that do the job, do you think?
1: I'm sure it would. Though we'd have to detail a couple of children to put it in place throughout the day.
17: Oh, that's no problem.
1: No.
17: Yes, it sounds like a good idea. But, where will we get it?
1: I'll make it.
17: You?
1: I'm not useless, you know. I can handle a saw and a screwdriver.
17: Oh, yes, of course.
1: Anyway, it'll certainly solve the problem of getting Sharon in and out of school.
17: Yes.
1: And if I put one of my cupboards out in the corridor, that should give me that extra bit of space I need for her to manoeuvre her wheelchair inside the classroom.
17: Yes, well done.
1: Hmm. Toilets are another matter, of course. I'll need to have a longer think about that.
17: But we're beginning to get there.
1: I hope so. It's why I wanted to let you know what I'd worked out so far.
17: Yes. You know, considering I only mentioned this to you a few hours ago, you really got on with it, haven't you? I'm very impressed.
1: Well, there's a lot to think about.
17: There certainly is, but thank you very much, Miss Lewis. I'm very grateful.
1: Oh.
17: And I'll see you tomorrow at the fete.
1: Of course.
17: Which stall are you looking after?
1: Guess the weight of the cake. Mrs. Perkis has made one, specially.
17: Oh, has she? I don't suppose your practical skills would stretch to the construction of a weighbridge, would they?
10: Right, well, that seems to be the ice cream man taken care of.
22: Mr. Long?
10: Yes?
22: Have you seen Mr. Holliday? He's looking for you.
10: No, fortunately.
22: I think he's worried
10: his tombola.
23: Oh, Mr. Long.
10: Oh, now what?
23: I am rather concerned about the placing of my steel bands.
10: I thought we got all that sorted out.
23: I know, but where shall I put them?
22: I dare you to tell her.
23: I really do feel they would be better in the school hall, regardless of whether it rains or not.
22: Well, it looks all right at the moment.
10: Yes. Okay, Mrs. Rudd. You put them in the hall.
23: Thank you, Mr. Long, and you will make sure that everyone knows where they are.
10: Yes, yes.
22: They need to be told. The noise they make, they'll be heard the other side of town.
10: And what are you doing at the moment?
22: I'm standing here talking to you.
10: Look, it's nearly 1:05. I think you ought to be at the gate to welcome John Craven.
22: Me?
10: I think so. I've still got a few things to sort out. And you are the headmaster.
22: Very good, sir. As you say, sir.
10: And don't worry, Yvonne Patterson's already on the gate doing the tickets.
12: No, I'm not kidding. I really mean it, Miss Lewis. The first drop of rain and I'm packing my plants and moving into the entrance.
24: Well, the caretaker will have a fit.
12: Well, I don't care. I mean, who's going to come outside in the pouring rain and buy plants?
24: Yeah, that's the point.
25: Miss Lewis, are you busy?
24: Well, what does it look like? I'm still setting up my stall.
25: No point in asking you to help, Sims.
12: No, I'm sorry.
25: Honestly, I'm having real trouble with my tombola.
12: Have you tried putting ointment on it?
25: That's not funny, Sims.
12: I'm sorry.
24: Have you asked Mr. Long?
25: I can't get him to stand still long enough.
12: Oh, try Mrs. Wilberforce. She's got a small army over there doing bric-a-brac.
25: Oh, right, I will. Put ointment on it.
26: That'll be £1. 50 pence each for you and your wife.
10: Thank you.
22: Well, any sign of him yet, Mrs. Patterson?
26: No, not so far.
22: Oh, it'll be just our luck if his car's broken down on the way here.
26: Oh, don't panic. He'll get here all right.
22: I wonder if this is him now.
26: Oh, I don't know.
22: I hope I recognise him. Some of them don't look the same as on the telly, do they?
26: Oh, I think you're right. Oh, yes, this is him.
22: Oh, thank God he's made it. I say, would you all keep clear of the gate, please? Just for a moment. Let the car come through, please.
10: No, it's as you were, Mrs. Wilberforce, all according to the original plan. It's just the steel band moving into the hall.
2: Just the man I want to see.
10: Look, will it wait, Fred?
2: No, it's about my trombone.
10: Yes, in a minute. It's a quarter past. I want to check John Craven's arrived.
2: Honestly, some people have no respect for a tombola. Now, Mrs. Wilberforce, someone suggested you might have a body you could spare.
3: I'd like to introduce you to some of our staff first, if I may, Mr. Craven.
4: Oh, I'd like that.
3: And we'll make a start in the hall, I think.
4: Whatever you like. I'm in your hands, Mr. Beeston.
3: I really can't tell you how pleased we all are that you were able to come to our fete. You can't imagine what your visit means to this school.
4: Well, that's very nice of you.
3: And in financial terms, of course, your being here means we'll take in a lot more money, which we could really do with. Ah, I should have issued you with earplugs. Mrs. Rudd!
4: No, please.

0: Very good.
1: Mrs. Rudd.
2: Yes?
1: Mrs. Rudd is the school's music teacher.
2: Ah, hello.
1: This is John Craven.
2: Who needs no introduction, of course.
3: Well, thank you.
2: I'm such a fan of yours, Mr. Craven. I always watch your news round.
3: Oh, I'm pleased you enjoy it.
2: That is, unless there's something more interesting on BBC too.
3: Well, of course.
1: Well, if you'll excuse us, Mrs. Rudd, we'd better move on.
2: Yes, but I expect I shall see you later, Mr. Craven.
4: Well, I know, Mr. Marchant, but you should have thought about onions making your eyes water before you said you'd do the hot dog stall.
5: Mr. Long.
4: Yes? Oh, hello.
5: This is Mr. Long. He's organised this whole affair.
3: John Craven. We spoke on the phone.
4: Right. Pleased to meet you. In the flesh, as it were.
3: And congratulations. You've done a really good job here.
4: Thank you.
6: Well,
4: thank you.
6: I've got my tombola sorted out at last. No thanks to you, Long.
5: Fred.
6: Any sign of this bloke Craven yet?
5: Fred!
6: Out drunk somewhere, I expect. They're all the same, these showbiz types.
4: This is John Craven.
6: Oh.
3: How do you do?
5: Mr. Holliday, our deputy head.
6: Pleased to meet you. Have any trouble getting here?
3: No, very little traffic on the roads, actually.
6: Oh, you were lucky. That bypass can be a devil Saturday lunchtime.
5: Yes, actually, if
4: it's all right with you, I think we might do the opening now. It's nearly half past.
3: Yeah, that's fine by me.
5: Right, well, in that case, let's make our way over to the microphone, shall we? And I must say, it's wonderful to see so many of you here for the King Street Fete. Due, I'm sure, to the fact that this year we are especially fortunate to have with us a guest so well known that he certainly needs no introduction from me. He's the star of television's News Round, Mr. John Craven.
3: Well, thank you very much, Mr. Beeston, and hello, everybody. Now, I'm going to keep this very short because I know that you all want to get on with the real business of the day, which is enjoying yourself. But first, there are two things I would like to say. Thank you very much indeed for inviting me to open this fete. It's a great honour. And secondly, to all of you here, I hope that not only will you enjoy yourself this afternoon, but you'll spend lots of money as well. Because King Street needs it to continue the good work that's already going on in this school. So, without further ado, I declare this fete open.
7: I say, have you met him yet?
8: No, but I am hoping he'll come over here. I want to sell him a plant.
7: I've just been speaking to him. He's much sexier when he comes over on the telly.
8: Hey, watch it. All that heavy breathing will make my fuchsias go all droopy.
7: Don't worry. I'm off to watch the Punch and Judy.
8: And have an ice cream while you're about it. It'll cool you down.
7: Shut up.
8: Punch and Judy.
9: Hey, you look as though you've been busy, Mr. Sims.
8: Oh, hello, Mrs. Stone.
9: This store, you've laid it out beautifully.
8: Didn't you know? Flower arranging is one of my sidelines.
9: That African violet looks rather attractive, doesn't it?
8: Yes. £1.50 including the pot. But to you, Mrs. Stone, £1.45.
9: Well,
8: the price will go up after John Craven's looked at it.
9: All right.
8: One African violet. Sold to the lady who keeps King Street working.
9: Oh, but would you put it to one side for me? I'll pick it up just before I go home.
10: Can I have your autograph, Mr. Craven, please?
11: Me as well.
12: Me too.
3: Yes, of course you can.
12: Here's my book.
3: Ah, thank you.
12: Can you put to my best mate, Sander, from John Craven?
3: Well, how about just to my mate, because you must have another mate better than me.
12: Yeah, but he ain't famous.
3: Right, how do you spell Sander?
12: S-U-N-D-A-R.
3: There you are.
12: Sir, I haven't got a book. Will you have this bus ticket?
3: Yes, all right then. It's a bit small. There you are.
12: Thank you, Mr. Craven.
6: Actually, while you're doing all this, would you mind signing this card? It's for my daughter.
3: A pleasure. What's her name?
6: Would you just put to Fred.
3: Fred?
6: Yes, it's our pet name for Bernadette.
3: Okay. There you are.
1: Well, Mr. Sims, how's the plant stall going?
8: Oh, like a bomb. I reckon I've made about 150 quid.
1: Oh, that's marvellous. I wonder if you aren't in the wrong profession. Ever thought about Covent Garden?
8: No. I'd be no good singing opera.
1: Thank goodness. Anyway, we already have one prima donna at this school.
8: Where's John Craven? I thought you were showing him around.
1: I've handed him over to Mr. Holliday for a while.
8: Oh.
1: Fred's passing on a few ideas as to how he could improve News Round.
8: Oh, really?
1: But I really wanted a word with you, if you have a moment.
8: Well, I can't leave the store, Mr. Beeston.
1: That's right. I say, Miss Lewis.
0: Yes?
1: Would you mind looking after the plants for a minute? I want to work with Mr. Sims.
0: Well, I'll try, yes.
1: We won't be long. Let's go over there, shall we? Away from the crash.
8: Yes. Yes, all right.
1: I'm sorry to drag you away from the stall. This probably isn't the best moment to bring this up, but, how have you enjoyed it?
8: Oh, it's been a smashing day, and it hasn't rained.
1: No, I mean, enjoyed teaching here at King Street.
8: Oh.
1: It's been a new experience for you, hasn't it?
8: That's true.
1: Small kids, and after supply, you've been here in the one school for, it's almost a year now, isn't it?
8: Yes, but this year's gone like a shot. It's incredible.
1: It's a bit different from supply teaching.
8: Oh, it certainly is.
1: Rather more stable, maybe?
8: Well, that's one way of looking at it. Supply's quite exciting, you know. You never know where you're going to be next. Different schools, new faces.
1: Yes.
8: But why are you asking?
1: Well, I wondered how you might feel about a permanent contract.
8: Here at King Street, you mean?
1: Yes.
8: Well, I don't know. I don't know what to say. I'm very flattered. I've certainly been very happy here.
1: And we've been happy to have you. And I think we'd all be happy if you'd agree to join us on a permanent basis.
8: Even Mrs. Rudd?
1: Even old Rivet Fingers herself. In fact, the reason I'm mentioning this now is when John Craven was walking round, he talked to some of the children in your class, and your name cropped up in the conversation.
8: Oh, did it?
1: Oh, I think you'd have liked what you heard.
8: Well, that's a relief.
1: Yes, it was one phrase of Chandra's sticks in my mind. He's done brilliant with us, Mr. Craven. Really brilliant.
8: His grammar needs a bit of work, though, doesn't it?
1: He's probably quoting the England Football Manager.
8: Oh, yes.
1: I may question his grammar, Mr. Sims, but not the sentiment, which I share.
8: Well, thank you very much.
1: I know this isn't the right time and place, but, what do you say?
8: Well, I'm flattered, as I said, but, I'll have to think it over, if you don't mind.
1: Oh, naturally. But it isn't that long till the end of term, and, I'll need to know by then.
8: I realise that. Hey, that's John Craven. Look, he's at my stall. Oh, do you mind? I must go and try and catch him.
1: Come on, Mr. Sims.
8: Mr. Craven.
11: Oh, hello. It looks as though you've been doing good business here.
8: Yes. Well, I'm very pleased.
1: Oh, Mr. Craven, this is Mr. Sims.
11: Ah, yes. I've been hearing about you.
8: All good, I hope. Look, can I interest you in a plant?
11: Well, you could, but I don't think I can carry any more because I've got this teddy bear and I've got two dolls, bags of nuts and goodness knows what else.
8: Oh, I see.
13: Would you like to guess the weight of the cake?
11: Now, there isn't a hacksaw in it, is it? Or a hammer or anything like that?
1: No, our school cook made it. You'll need a hacksaw to get into it.
11: All right, well, let's have a look at it, shall we?
1: I'll be with you in a moment, Mr. Craven.
11: Right, you are.
1: And, Mr. Sims, you won't forget what we've just talked about.
8: Don't worry, Mr. Beeston. I'll have a serious think, I promise you. And I'll let you know before the end of term, one way or the other.

0: You've been listening to King Street Junior by Jim Eldridge, and starring Carl Harmon as Philip Sims and James Grout as Mr. Beeston, the headmaster. Tom Watson featured as Mr. Holliday, the deputy head, Margaret John as Mrs. Stone, school secretary, Paul Copley as Mr. Long, Marlene Sidaway as Miss Lewis, Vivian Martin as Mrs. Rudd, and Deirdre Costello as Mrs. Patterson. Sundar was played by David Crane, Maureen by Victoria Keady, Razia by Caroline Wigley, and King Street Junior's special guest was John Craven. The producer was John Fawcett Wilson.
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The Texaco Star Theater. More than 45,000 Texaco dealers from coast to coast welcome you to an hour of mirth and melody with our star comedian, Fred Allen, Kenny Baker and Portland Hopper, our guest, June Brady, Major Bowes Amateur of the Month, the Martins and Al Goodman's Orchestra. It's Texaco time.

0: And now, ladies and gentlemen, presenting that happy hooligan, that jovial jibester, that unique, you know, Fred Allen in person.
1: Thank you. Thank you, and good evening, ladies and gentlemen. Say, what's the matter, Jimmy? What is that shivering? Your collar turned up. Gosh, you're shaking like the end girl in a Minsky chorus.
0: Well, Fred, it's this cold weather. It's got me.
1: Oh, well, now, don't overdo it, Jimmy. Well, I know, but normally you shake a lot, but I mean when you're cold on top of your normal condition. You're just one of those thin-blooded guys from California, Jimmy. Why, you'd get frostbitten just playing north in a bridge game.
0: Well, at least out in California, I can stay warm. Well,
1: there are ways of keeping warm here, too, Jimmy.
0: Oh, yeah, I know. I've been sitting on a radiator so long, from certain angles, I look like a grilled steak. Here, I'll show you.
1: Now, we don't... We take
2: Hi,
1: your
2: Doc. What's the chatter?
1: It's Jimmy's teeth, Kenny. You know, they meet now. He had the top one moved over. It's Jimmy's teeth are chattering. He says he's cold.
2: He can't take it, eh?
1: Say, you're from California, too, Kenny. How is it this cold spell hasn't gotten you down?
2: I carry a portable smudge pot.
1: That keeps you warm, does it?
2: All but my feet.

0: You know, my legs are so blue, I don't have to wear stockings.
1: Fine. How do you find your veins? I mean, if you're looking for them. But, now, look, if you pick up your blue feet and patter away, Kenny...
0: GFA, why doesn't this show move out to California?
1: Now, we are not softies on this program, Kenny Baker. If Gypsy Rose Lee can carry on in this cold, so can we.
0: Oh, but California's great, F.A. Look at this picture Dennis Day just sent me from Palm Springs.
1: Oh, which is Dennis?
0: That's Dennis eating a hamburger.
1: Oh, without the mustard, huh? Oh, what moronic ecstasy. Dennis lying there in a bathing suit surrounded by a flock of beautiful Paramount bathing beauties.
0: Mm.
1: Oh, girls, arms around him. Blondes, brunette. That gets you, hey?
0: Boy, I can just taste that hamburger.
1: And while Kenny's mind munches his meat mirage, we turn to the latest news of the week. The Texaco News presents its highlight from the world of news. New York City, New York. The Poetry Society of America holds its annual dinner at the Hotel Biltmore, where the Poetry Society Medal is presented to the well-known man about verse, Mr. Robert Frost. Tonight, Texaco News rounds up several poets who were thrown out of the Biltmore lobby trying to crash the Poetry Society's dinner. First, a poet who is an institution...
2: Hold it, bud. I ain't no institution.
1: Oh, I beg your pardon. I thought you said...
2: I said I was from an institution. I just got out of Sing Sing.
1: You were released today?
2: No, I just got out for tonight. I gotta be back by 12 o'clock.
1: Oh, really?
2: Yeah. If you ain't back by 12 o'clock, they lock you out.
1: I see.
2: Yeah, on a night like this, I ain't taking no chances.
1: No. You mean you can get out of Sing Sing at any time to go on the radio?
2: For sure. I told the warden I got a guest shot tonight.
1: He didn't object?
2: He says I'm on Ask It Basket myself. We'll drive down to get it.
1: Fine. Well, you, I'm sorry you brought him along. I mean, you should have... Fine. Now, you are a poet, you say?
2: Well, they call me the Leavenworth Longfellow.
1: The Leavenworth Longfellow, huh? Well, what is your name? I don't think I announced it.
2: You can call me number 10469.
1: 10469.
2: Yeah, me real number's 15731.
1: Well, what is this 10469?
2: That's me pen name.
1: And what poem are you going to recite for us, 10469?
2: It's my latest prison ballad.
1: And what is it called?
2: I'm Just a Hyphen.
1: I'm Just a Hyphen.
2: Yeah.
1: Fine. Well, go right ahead.
2: Prisoners plan when they're in prison what they'll do when they go free. I don't plan. I'm Just a Hyphen. Planning don't mean that to me. You can get sent up for mopery, arson, homicide, and knifing. You'll be out while I'm still in there. Why? Because I'm Just a Hyphen. What's a hyphen, you can ask me, if your interest don't diminish? I'm a hyphen, I will answer, because my sentence I can't finish.
1: And why can't you finish your sentence?
2: What was that?
1: Why can't you finish your sentence?
2: I'm doing life.
1: Thank you. Another poet who was hustled out of the Biltmore lobby was Halsey Swine. What sort of poetry do you write, Halsey?
3: Oh, I specialize in clothing quatrains.
1: All of your poems are about garments, wearing apparel?
3: Mm-hmm. Coats, hats, sneakers, bats, rummage.
1: Well, where do you do your writing, Halsey? Do you hang around Barney's to get your inspiration?
3: No. My studio is a clothes closet. I sit behind an old Balmacan and compose.
1: You do? Must be difficult to find you in there. I mean, so close to the Balmacan. Well, tell her, what are some of your ready-to-wear rondelets, Halsey?
3: Oh, I've written so many. There was The Wrinkle Looked at the Sleeve and Said.
1: That was a poem, wasn't
3: mm-hmm.
1: it? Anything else?
3: Fess up, old Surge, why are you blue?
1: Very good.
3: Won't you come into my pocket, said the moth ball to the moth.
1: Excellent. Well, what poem have you chosen for tonight?
3: My latest facto, I'd rather be a mess jacket than anything I know.
1: You'd rather be a mess... Well, you go right ahead.
3: I'd rather be a mess jacket than anything I know, rather than a muffler or a mangy furbelow. Yes, I'd rather be a mess jacket than anything I know. I'd hate to be a trouser leg, all baggy at the knee. I'd hate to be an old sarong or a fringy old puttee. I'd hate to be a riding habit with my seat about to go. Yes, I'd rather be a mess jacket than anything I know.
1: Well, thank you.
3: Yes, I'd rather be a mess jacket.
1: Thank you very much.
3: I'd rather be a mess.
1: You certainly are.
3: Oh, good.
1: Now, our next rhymester is Professor Felton Dart. Glad to have you here tonight, Professor.
4: The Bristol Dawson train is all mine.
1: I beg your pardon.
4: The Bristled Awful Tran is all mine.
1: What is that, a new language?
4: That's double talk. I am an authority on double talk.
1: Oh, really? What is double talk, Professor?
4: Double talk is just talk with lumps in it.
1: Oh, in other words...
4: It's scuttered by the ballroom with the accent on the devil trot, if you see what I mean.
1: That explains it thoroughly. You write poetry and double talk, do you, Professor?
4: Yes, I am the only double talk minnesinger in the world today.
1: Well, what are some of your better known double talk poems, Professor?
4: Willig Norfolk Dorsal Gross?
1: Yes, I've heard
4: the
1: of it.
4: Pub Job Films by Night? Vorpal with a Light Brown Crow Name?
1: I've heard of it. Well, have you a double talk poem for us this evening, Professor?
4: Yes, I call it Mother Dear, the Mullotrop Wave.
1: Well, if you will.
4: Yes. Mother Dear, the Mullotrop Wave. Kill a thee from Squidia. Wanna dip the puppet wet? The mother said, perfidia. Father Dear, the Mullotrop Snowed. Tornabrist and Lennessy. Valentine's by Bumble Lights. The father just said, frenesy.
1: A masterpiece, Professor.
4: Weevil morning, Mr. Allen.
1: Weevil morbid, and good luck to you. Now, last and by all means least, Miss Mimi Schlepp. Miss Schlepp?
5: Could you say kindly, I am appearing through the courtesy of the Delicatessen Guild?
1: The Delicatessen Guild is a literary group?
5: It is like the Poetry Society, only with an accent.
1: Oh, I see.
5: Also, it is affiliated with the Sausage Sonneteers.
1: Yeah.
5: The Bards of the Blintzer.
1: Yeah.
5: And the Pastrami Poets Union.
1: Oh, these are all poets' unions, are they?
5: Well, to me, it is obvious.
1: Well, oh, dull old eye, I didn't catch on.
5: I'm explaining. In the Delicatessen Guild, we are rhyming only with delicatessen.
1: Well, how do you mean?
5: Delicatessen writers are specializing.
1: Oh.
5: Pickle poets is rhyming only pickles.
1: Yeah.
5: Rye bread poets is rhyming only rye bread. And, oh, this I could keep up indubitably.
1: No doubt.
5: Thank you.
1: You're welcome. Now, what is your particular specialty, Mimi? What denizen of the delicatessen do you write about?
5: Chickens.
1: Chickens?
5: Only poems about chickens I am rhyming.
1: Well, are you going to recite a chicken poem for us tonight?
5: A honey.
1: Really? What is your chicken poem called?
5: Agony.
1: Agony. Well, if you'll carry on, go right ahead.
5: Thank you. Little chicken on a hook, what are you thinking? On what do you look? Do you wish a curse on the world and man for what they have done to you, little hen? First, you're an egg. You're out with a peck. When you are fat, they're wringing your neck. The butcher is taking your giblets away. Your liver tomorrow will be an entree. When your insides are out, you're an open book. Then, little chicken, you're on a hook.
1: Oh, how true, how true.
5: This could be life. Man is a chicken. The world is our hope for the man who will wicken. So with faith and with courage, we face the outlook. Man may be a chicken, but not on a hook, I thank you.
1: I'm sure Miss Schlepp will win the Pulitzer Prize for 1941. And, now we turn from we turn from poetry to music as Kenny Baker sings, May I Never Love Again.

0: you. Thank you. And now, ladies and gentlemen, a brief clinical report from Dr. James Wallington, M.D., Master of Duds. Shoot the dud dope to us, Doc Boy.
1: No, please don't let him do it.
0: But don't let him do... Who is this? Don't let him do what, friend?
1: Wallington must not talk of duds tonight.
0: Well, who are you to give out with an edict like that?
1: I, sir, am Darryl Ulysses Droop.
0: Darryl Ulysses Droop?
1: Doesn't the name mean anything to you? My initials are D-U-D.
0: Dud?
1: Yes, Dud. Everywhere I go, people see my initials. They make some crack about me being a useless element. It's got to stop at once, you hear me?
0: Now, well, just a minute. Don't raise your voice in here, Darryl Ulysses Droop. Now, maybe you haven't realized it, Darryl, but you're performing an important public service by making people think of duds. Don't you agree, Dr. Wallington?
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0: you. Maestro Goodman has just completed a nursery rhyme medley. The songs, Farmer in the Dell, London Bridge is Falling Down, and Goodnight, Lady. Say, Maestro...
1: I, Goodman, am on deck.
0: Well, tell me, what is the idea of suddenly playing this nursery music tonight? Is radio going back to its second childhood? Or did you get a request from some kindergarten?
1: Confidentially, my wife, Mrs. Goodman, is asking me to play it.
0: Why?
1: At Home by Goodman is a baby.
0: So?
1: So every night, to put the baby to sleep, my wife, Mrs. Goodman, is singing nursery songs.
0: So?
1: So tonight, my wife...
0: Mrs. Goodman.
1: Who else?
0: Never mind. Talking that way now. Well, what about the nursery rhymes?
1: Tonight, my wife is getting an invitation.
0: So?
1: So my wife is putting the radio in the cradle.
0: Yeah.
1: Goodman is playing the nursery song. The baby is going to sleep. Next door, meanwhile, my wife is nicely playing Pinochle.
0: Well, now tell me, what are you going to do, suppose, if the baby wakes up?
1: The janitor will call me. Over the radio to the baby, I, Goodman, will tell a bedtime story.
0: Over the radio and my dead body, you will tell a bedtime story. Oh, hello, Portland.
2: Hello.
0: Well, you look so... You look nice and healthy, outdoor-y tonight.
2: Yes, I've been out all week looking for the groundhog.
0: Well, wasn't the groundhog supposed to function last Sunday?
2: Yes, but he didn't come out. Monday, he didn't come out again.
0: 2 days running, he didn't come out. He's consistent, isn't he? Well, do you know why the groundhog didn't come out?
2: I heard it's because the shadow left the groundhog and went on the radio.
0: They split up. Now, look, Portland, Boy Scout Week starts this Friday. Why don't you do your good deed and go away?
2: But I've got 3 more lines here.
0: No kidding. How did they get in there?
2: Honey's a Boy Scout. He gave me a joke. That was his good deed for today.
0: Uh-huh. He gave you a joke. Mm-hmm. Well, I'm taking it out. That's my good deed for today.
2: Speaking of Boy Scouts, did you hear Jack Benny's show Sunday?
0: Say, do you think that had something to do with the groundhog not coming out? The groundhog didn't want to lower himself socially. But I heard that program Sunday. You know that program last Sunday is the best program Jell-O has had since it's been on the air? Didn't you like it?
2: I was a little disappointed.
0: Disappointed in what?
2: In Jack. He was trying to impersonate Herbert Marshall. If that sounded like Herbert Marshall...
0: Well, that was Herbert Marshall.
2: Well, if it was Herbert Marshall, he certainly didn't sound like Jack Benny.
0: Well, Benny wasn't on the program Sunday. It was two other fellows, Lum and Abner, I think. Or vice versa. But never mind old suction pocket. What about our guest?
2: Tonight, we welcome Major Bowe's Amateur of the Month.
0: And her name is?
2: Miss June Brady.
0: Well, good evening, Miss Brady.
3: Good evening, Mr. Allen.
0: You know, I always find myself in a quandary addressing our between-age guest. Now, shall I call you Miss Brady? Or would you rather have me call you June?
3: I think I prefer June, Mr. Allen.
0: Well, fine. Now, how old are you, June, if you don't mind telling?
3: I'm 16.
0: Sweet 16?
3: I don't think that's for me to say, Mr. Allen.
0: You don't really? Well, all right. I'll meet you halfway. You say you're 16, and I'll say you're sweet. That's fair enough, isn't it? Tell me, June, are you a maid of Manhattan?
3: No, I was born in Detroit, but I've spent most of my life in Los Angeles. And now I'm going to Mother Cabrini High School here in New York.
0: Well, how did you ever get here from California? You didn't take a wrong turn out driving on the Lincoln Highway, did you?
3: No. Mother brought me to New York because there are more opportunities for young singers here.
0: Well, Mother knows best, June. This is your first professional engagement tonight. Now, you're not nervous at the thought of receiving your initial salary, are you?
3: If you really want to know the truth, I am.
0: Your check won't bounce, June. I give you my word. And before we start, I want to tell you how much I enjoyed your singing and your imitations on Major Bowe's program a few weeks ago.
3: Thank you, Mr. Allen.
0: Say, tell me about Brother Bowes. How did you like the Major? Was he nice to you?
3: Yes, of course. Major Bowles is nice to everyone on his program.
0: Well, he certainly is. You know, sometimes he goes out of town just to be nice to a unit. I was on the Major's program once. He stepped on a couple of my laughs, but we got along swell outside of that. But I'm only joking, June. Before you sing and do your impersonations, may I say that both Major Bowes and I wish you every success in the years to come.
3: Thank you.
0: Now, what is your number?
3: I'm going to sing So You're the One, as it might be sung by some of our favorite movie stars.
0: Well, you go right ahead.

0: son. Well, how do you do? Oh, I'm the one who's waited for you, but now I can't go home.
1: All righty, I wondered how I'd nail you, rally hard, but my heart said never to me. And here we are, which goes to show you, a rally heart, smart a heart can be, rally time.
0: Oh, dearie me, so you're the one. Well, what do you know? Oh, dear, I'm the one who's been needing you so. Oh, dear.
2: Look at the courageous people. I don't know where you came from, but I'm awful glad you're here. Just like that. I love you. So you're the one right there, Mama.
0: Oh, so you're the one. So black and handsome. And I'm the one who's been needing it, so why don't you come up and see me,
2: Oh, boy. Yeah, man.
0: I don't know where you came from, but I'm awful glad you're here.

0: sure. And here was, now, when you go back up to the Mother Cabrini High School tomorrow, you'll be promoted, I bet you, June. And here, ladies and gentlemen, here is Jimmy Wallington with a few words about, well, what are your words about, James?
1: Smoke watching, Fred.
0: Oh, no, no, not tonight, Jimmy. We covered smoke watching a few weeks ago. Don't you remember we had a professional smoke watcher here as our guest?
1: That's right.
0: The man whose job is watching power plants, smokestacks for a living?
1: Mm-hmm.
0: Oh, we're smoked out, Jimmy. There's nothing more that can be said about watching smoke.
1: Oh, yes, there is, Fred. Because there's another kind of smoke watching that's just as important. That's watching the smoke of an automobile exhaust. You know, probably not one car owner in 100,000 has ever examined the inside of an automobile engine for signs of wear, but there's one telltale sign when it has taken place. The next time you see a car with a smoky exhaust, it's a likely sign of excessive engine wear. Then it's too late for anything but a costly repair job. Smoke means trouble. So before your car becomes a smoker, help safeguard your engine from these three sources of wear, of which smoke is a symptom. Wear due to heat, wear due to cold, and wear due to oil impurity. 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Insulated Havoline is also a distilled oil. The carbon-forming impurities are removed. Remember, your car was never designed to smoke. Change now to insulated Havoline at your Texaco dealer. 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
1: WABC, New York.

0: That was wise old Owl. Mr. Goodman's mother is always here in applause. I hope you'll overlook it. That was wise old Owl, the molting version, played by Mr. Al Goodman. And now, ladies and gentlemen...
1: Mr. Allen!
0: Oh, yes, Portland. What is it? I'm terribly busy here.
1: There isn't any fire.
0: What?
1: There isn't any fire.
0: Well, thanks a lot. It's nice of you to rush in here when things are humming to tell us that there isn't any fire.
1: Well, I only wanted to prepare you.
0: Prepare me for what?
1: I just saw Kenny paying one of the actors to come in here and yell fire.
0: Why?
1: Well, remember the orange aid that Kenny tried to make last week?
0: Oh, you mean that tincture of sluice? He brewed with the four oranges and 150 gallons of water.
1: Uh-huh. Well, Kenny tasted it, and now he knows it's just water.
0: Well, what's his next move?
1: Kenny's going to try to sell it.
0: Sell it?
1: Uh-huh.
0: Doesn't he realize that the city gives water away?
1: Kenny says sometimes you can sell water.
0: When?
1: When there's a fire.
0: Oh, so that's why.
1: Yes. He was hiring this actor to yell fire.
0: Dictionary, Altman, take quiet.
2: Hi, folks.
0: Well, of all people, hello, Kenny.
2: Kind of warm in here, isn't it?
0: I haven't noticed anything.
2: Smells kind of smoky.
0: Does it?
2: I thought maybe there was a fire.
3: If you're expecting a fire, don't forget I, Goodman, I'm also in the insurance business.
0: There is no fire, Mr. Goodman. I personally give you my word.
4: Fire.
2: Fire? Say, did you hear what that man said?
0: Say, by the way, Mr. Goodman, how is your brother-in-law getting along?
2: But Mr. Allen...
3: At present, my brother-in-law is suing the city for non-support.
0: For non-support? For non-support?
3: For 20 years, my brother-in-law is leaning against a building. Last week, the city is tearing it down.
0: Well, what's that? What is holding your brother-in-law up now?
3: He's just laying there.
2: Hey, for crying out loud, fellas, we can't stand around here like this. We gotta do something. We may be trapped by this fire.
0: What's fire?
1: Yes, what's on fire, Kenny?
2: I don't know, but I distinctly heard a man yell fire.
0: Oh, you're just hearing things, Kenny.
2: No, I'm not. Listen.
4: Fire.
2: See?
0: What do you know, Portland? There's a fire in the studio.
1: Shall I get some marshmallows before it goes out?
0: Well,
2: are we going to put it out?
3: Let it burn. For 10 years, I've been waiting for my band to get hot.
0: If it does, the joint will be jumping with popping corn, I guarantee you.
3: With butter yet. It's delicious.
2: Oh, come on, gang. Let's all pitch in and put out the fire.
0: Well, we can't put out a fire without water, Kenny.
2: That's right. Water! Water! Who's got some water? Yell for water, F.A. Who's got some water?
0: Okay. Well, you're carrying on so well in two voices. I mean... You want me to yell, too? Water! Water!
2: Water!
0: Water! Water! Water. Who's got some water?
2: I have.
0: Kenny, you have water?
2: Yes, I just happen to have some on hand. You can have it cheap, F.A. $3.
0: That's all I wanted to know. Now listen, Gunga Din. We know there isn't any fire in here, and we also know that you are stuck with 150 gallons of water you and your partner, Analik, were trying to pass off as orange juice around here last week.
2: It's only 75 gallons, F.A.
0: Really? Well, where's the other 75?
2: Mr. Analik and I split 50-50 when we dissolved our partnership.
0: And good riddance to Mr. Analik and his 75 gallons of water.
2: Yeah, that Analik was a sharper, all right.
3: Look who's talking. You also, Kenny, are no little Lord Funfleroy.
0: Generous. He gives you three extra letters with every word. Now, Mr. Goodman is right, Kenny, besides being generous. You know, this comes of hanging around a man like Analik. Here you are, find yourself down the way you're trying to sell water, faking fires over the air. Do you want to be known as Orson Welles?
2: But I can't go through life with 75 gallons of water on my mind.
1: Why don't you spill it out, Kenny?
2: I can't afford it. I'm in too deep. I'm hooked for $3.
0: $3? Why, you got that water for nothing.
2: But it cost me $1 to pay half the moving charges for Mr. Analik's 75 gallons.
0: All right, now that's $1.
2: And last night, I found a leak in the tank.
0: And you had the hole in the tank patched?
2: No, I'm paying a guy a dollar to keep his finger in it.
0: The little Dutch boy is working again after all these years. Well, I'm glad to hear it. But, Kenny, that only adds up to $2. Where is the other dollar?
4: Fire.
2: There it is.
0: Well, I hope this... Well, I hope this teaches you a lesson, selling water. That H2O shop practice is for rascals like Annalik, not for you, Kenny.
2: Oh, I guess you're right, F.A. Gee, if I could get my $3 back, I'd reform.
0: All right. If it'll help you back on the straight and narrow path, I'm one to help you go straight. Here is your $3.
2: Thanks, F.A. I'll make that phone call right away.
0: A phone call?
2: Yeah, the guy might sell before I get him.
0: Sell what?
2: Porty, show Mr. Allen that classified ad.
1: The one under business opportunities?
2: Yeah. Mm-hmm. Hello, operator. Get me circle 49970.
0: What does that ad say, Portland?
1: Party has job lot of World Fair souvenirs. Fortune can be made. Owner doesn't want to sell, but might be persuaded by right party. Would like to test himself. Call Mr. McKeister, circle 49970.
0: World's Fair souvenirs?
2: Hurry, operator. You get that, Mr. Allen? Doesn't want to sell. Might be purchased by right party. Maybe I'm the right party.
0: Might be, I wouldn't be, you mean to persuade him? I wouldn't be surprised.
2: It must be a terrific deal if he's not anxious to sell. Hello, circle 49970? Is this you, Mr. McKeister? Well, look, Mr. McKeister, I'm Kenny Baker. I saw your... Yeah, I'll hold the wire.
0: Come in.
2: Who's Kenny Baker? I am.
5: Hang up, buddy. I'm McKeister.
0: What delayed you, McKeister?
5: Baker, the minute I heard your voice, I said, there's the right party.
2: Well, I'm interested in those World Fair souvenirs, Mr. McKeister. I want to open a little business.
5: Say no more, chum. I ain't got no willpower. You can steal the whole stock of souvenirs for $1,500.
2: But I've only got $3.
5: It's a deal.
2: No kidding.
5: You sure drive a hard bargain, kid.
0: Oh, brother.
5: Just hand over the $3. Thank you. Well, here's your bill of sale.
2: Thanks. Oh, boy. I'm now in the World's Fair souvenir business.
5: But good.
2: Say, what kind of souvenirs are they?
5: From the Aquacade.
0: The Aquacade?
5: Yeah, the owner will send it right over. I'm just the agent. So long.
2: Hey, but who's the owner?
5: A fellow by the name of Annalik.
0: Annalik? Kenny? Let me see that bill of sale.
2: Here. I wonder if that's the same Mr. Annalik I know. I wonder if I bought...
0: He is, and you did, Kenny. Now, according to this bill of sale, your Aquacade souvenirs are 75 gallons of water. Now, I hope you're satisfied.
2: Well, what do you know?
4: Fire.
0: And for Pete's sake, tell that fat actor if he comes... If he comes in here again and yells fire, I'm putting him out. Oh, what now? Come in.
6: Where's the fire? Where's the fire?
0: Oh, I'm sorry, Mayor LaGuardia. It was all a mistake. There is no fire.
6: Oh, butterscotch.
0: Oh, I wish he had another flavor. And there's a small figure with the fire chief helmet resting on its shoulder scurries down the fire escape. Mr. Goodman plays, and Kenny sings, Leave Me If All Those Endearing Young Charms.

0: That was really very good. I must say, in fact, it was terrific, Kenny.
1: Oh, it was all right, I guess. If you like singing.
0: Well, don't you like singing, Kenny?
1: Oh, I don't know. Sometimes a mood comes over me. I sit down with myself and I say, Baker, I say, Baker, why are you frittering away your tonsils in song? Are you going through life being nothing but a tenor?
0: Well, yes, Kenny, but what else could you be?
1: Oh, something big, like an airplane pilot or a sea captain or an engineer or something.
0: Oh, Kenny, you've got me worried talking like that. Is there a psychiatrist in the audience?
2: Well, now, wait, Fred, Kenny doesn't need a psychiatrist.
0: Well, you heard the way he's talking, Larry. Gosh, any minute now, the men in the white coats are going to come in here and throw a net over Kenneth.
2: Oh, no, Fred. You know, it's perfectly normal to have that desire to be the pilot at the controls of an airplane, the captain at the wheel of an ocean liner, or the engineer at the throttle of a locomotive. Because those jobs gratify the normal human wish to command power. Tremendous, flexible power. Of course, we can't all be engineers or captains or pilots. Nevertheless, there's a way we all can come close to gratifying that desire.
0: Well, how is that, Larry?
2: We can do it in driving our cars, Fred. 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
0: And now the Texaco Workshop players, ladies and gentlemen. This little group is currently rehearsing a sequel to Arsenic and Old Lace called Bismuth and New Embroidery. But tonight they drop their rehearsals to present another hillbilly court episode. It's called Mountain Justice, or the judge made a pass at the plaintiff's wife and later denied the motion. Open the court, bailiff.
3: Rise, rubes, and uncover his honor, Judge Allen.
4: Hi, Judge!
5: Hi, rubes, hi, rubes. Cover and squat, everybody. Now, court's open. Order in the court. Who's smoking them bayberry leaves in court?
3: Can't bayberry leaves, Judge. Smells like somebody's barbecuing an overshoe.
5: Something unsanitary's consorting with flame, Clark.
3: Jeepers, it's you, Judge.
5: Me? Sakes almighty.
3: The seat of your robe's on fire.
5: Well, I thought I'd get off. Don't over-conga me here. Seat of my robe on. Whoever give me that hot foot's no judge of distance. Order in the court, order in the court. Let me see. Get my bifocal set. My bifocals are slipping out. You see, sometimes I have to look through my glasses yonder into my bifocals. Let me see now. First case.
3: Mule Hatfield versus Hunk McCoy.
5: Hatfields and McCoys again, hey?
3: Yeah, yeah.
5: What's the charge this time?
3: Hunting without a license.
5: Mm-hmm. What was they hunting, Clark?
3: Each other.
5: Feuding again, eh?
3: Yeah.
5: Mule Hatfield?
6: Here, Judge.
5: Hunk McCoy?
6: Here, Judge.
5: Now, who began this feuding?
6: McCoy did.
7: Hatfield did.
6: Why, Your Honor, take this. Why, you low-living, take that.
7: Oh.
6: No.
5: Mule Hatfield? Hunk McCoy? Case dismissed. Case has been tucked to a higher court, I reckon, or maybe a lower court, depending on how the boys live. Now, let me see here. Next case here is, seems to be People of Cupcake County versus Brody Jeffers. And the charge is murder.
7: Murder.
5: Order in the court. Bolt the front door, Sheriff.
3: Okay, Judge.
5: Brody Jeffers. Charge says...
8: I know what I've done, and I'd do what I'd done if it had to be done again.
5: Now, hold on. Wait. Wait till I charge you.
8: I know what I done.
5: And I know what you done. I got what you done right here and right.
8: I know what I done.
5: Quiet.
8: Nobody's got to tell me what I done.
5: Quiet. Quiet now, or I'm trying you for contempt of court.
8: I'm done.
5: Yeah. Well, about time. Now, charge says here that you, Rhoda Jeffers, killed unto the death your own brother-in-law, Lanky Tuttle. Now, you guilty or not guilty, Brophy?
8: I know what I done, and...
5: You're done again. Now, stand down. First witness, Tupper Libby.
3: Wait till I mark my whittling, Judge, so I'll know where I left off.
5: What's your name, Tupper Libby?
3: Tupper Libby.
5: Nice going, Tupper. Now, I'll give you the $2 question. What is it you do which, from the looks of you, ain't quite making your living?
3: Well, I'm the hired man on Brody Jeffers' farm.
5: You reckon the defendant, Brody, yonder is guilty?
3: Yes, sir, Judge. Lanky got just what was a-coming to him.
5: Well, clarify, Tupper.
3: Well, sir, Lanky called himself an inventor. He was always inventing, Judge.
5: Well, inventing ain't no grounds for murder, Tupper.
3: Lanky's inventing was, Judge. Lanky made a mess of everything. Plum ruined Brody's farm.
5: Clarify, Tupper.
3: Well, sir, first it was the hens. Lanky invented a feed to make the hens lay bigger eggs. There was yeast in it.
5: Yeah. Eggs get bigger, did they?
3: No. First the hens swelled up. Then they got so full of yeast, they started laying eggs with dumplings for yolks.
5: I'll be double dog day.
3: And then they started laying Parker House rolls with shells on top.
5: Well, grub my chub. Yes, I never heard of such goings on.
3: One morning, Brody found his 200 hens plumb dead in their nest. Under each hen was a loaf of bread.
5: Overdone it, eh?
3: Yeah.
5: What else did he invent, Tupper?
3: Well, sir, Lanky invented a divining rod for carrots, so as you could tell where the carrots was hid in the ground.
5: Divining rod for carrots,
3: you say? Yeah, it was a hoe handle with a rabbit tied to the end.
5: Didn't work, eh?
3: Rabbits located the carrots, ate the whole crop before Lanky could shake them loose off of the hoe handle.
5: Well, ruin anything else, did he?
3: Yeah, Brody's horse died.
5: Of inventions?
3: Yeah, it was them green glasses that Lanky invented.
5: Green glasses to put onto a horse?
3: Yeah. Idea was the horse would eat shavings and kindling and save the price of grass.
5: Horse eat the shavings, did he?
3: Yeah, 2 weeks later, the horse broke out in knot holes and died.
5: From the draft, no doubt.
3: Yeah.
5: You was there when Brody come to kill Lanky, was you, Tupper?
3: No, I was sitting on the well fishing.
5: Fishing for what?
3: The cat fell in the well.
5: Fishing for cat, eh?
3: Yeah.
5: What was you using for bait?
3: Field mouse.
5: Yeah. What about the murder?
3: Well, I was sitting there jiggling my field mouse.
5: Yeah.
3: Brody come running through the field. He was white and shaking.
5: What to say?
3: Brody yells, "I killed him. He ruined my flivvering cow, so I killed him."
5: Yeah? That's all you know, Tupper?
3: No, I know a lot of other things, Judge, but they ain't got nothing to do with the case.
5: Well, stand down, Tupper.
3: I know 2 and 2 is 4.
5: Stand down.
3: I know Washington crossed Delaware.
5: Stand down.
3: I know where you was last Saturday night.
5: It's a lie. It's a lie. Now you get. Next witness. And you get quick, too. You don't know where I was last Saturday night, because I hid your glasses before I went. Now, next witness, Mrs. Brody Jeffers.
4: Not composed, but present, Jeff.
5: Now, says here, you're related to both parties, Mrs. Jeffers.
4: I'm the murderer's wife and the murderee's sister, Jeff.
5: Well, good for you. That explains why you're only half in mourning here, I see.
4: Yeah.
5: Now, you, about your brother.
4: Lanky was an inventing genius, Jed.
5: According to the last witness, Tupper, Lanky ruined your husband's farm.
4: Well, he did have run a bad lot.
5: Well, what induced the murder, Mrs. Jeffers?
4: 'Twas Lanky's last invention, Jed. A milking machine he seen at the World's Fair.
5: Oh, that Rhody liked to do dad, was it?
4: Could be. Lanky took Brody's flivvering cow to invent a better milker.
5: You warn him, did you?
4: I says, "You ruin that cow and flivver, Lanky Tuttle, and Brody'll give you what fur for keys."
5: What'd he say?
4: Lanky winked and said, "They laughed at Spencer Tracy and Edison the man, don't forget."
5: Well, how'd he fit up this here milking machine?
4: Well, first off, Lanky cut the fingertips off a rubber glove.
5: Yeah.
4: Then he applied the glove fingers to the cow's spigot.
5: Yeah.
4: Then he tied one end of a raincoat sleeve to the wrist of the rubber glove.
5: Yeah.
4: And t'other end, he tied to the flywheel on the Model T.
5: aiming to induce suction, hey?
4: Yeah.
5: Uh-huh.
4: When the flywheel started, the draft was to vacuum out the sleeve, setting the rubber glove to pulling on the cow.
5: Yeah.
4: Then the milk was to flow from the cow down the sleeve into a pail sotting under the flywheel.
5: Mighty slick invention.
4: It was, Judge, until Lanky stepped on the starter to start the milk in, then tarnation busted loose.
5: Yeah? What happened?
4: Everything, Judge. The flywheel started whizzing, the rubber was catapulting the cow up against the radiator, the cow was pulling away and moaning like the lead singer in a touring choir.
5: Sakes a-mighty.
4: Bolts and nuts was flying, milk was squirting. Looked like the Milky Way had stripped its gears. Well, finally, the rubber glove bust, and I fainted.
5: When you come to?
4: I was laying in a pool of curds, Jed.
5: Yeah.
4: Brody was standing over Lanky with a smoking gun.
5: Lanky had gone to the great patent office, eh?
4: Yeah. His spirit will keep inventing, Jed.
5: In the great beyond, you mean?
4: Some night when I look up and see the Big Dipper has been turned into a Dixie cup.
5: Yeah?
4: I'll know that Lanky is up there still inventing.
5: Well, stand down, Mrs. Jeffers.
4: Oh, thank you, Jed.
5: You want us to help you down? You can make it all right.
4: Yeah.
5: Happy creeping. Brody Jeffers.
8: I know what I done, and I'd do what I done if it had to be done again.
5: Now, hold on. I told you about what you done. What's your defense, Brody?
8: Well, sir, bit by mite, that there varmint ruined my farm, Jed.
5: Yeah.
8: Stock was gone, crops was gone, all with his inventions.
5: Well, how was you living, Brody?
8: There weren't nothing left to live on, only my cow and flibber. I was milking the cow and delivering the milk in the flibber.
5: When the roadie lactor flew apart, you figured then you was out of business.
8: When I heard the ruckus and come running out of the pigsty, I was seeing red.
5: Well, what you say?
8: Well, sir, I took my teeth out for and gnashed them bent.
5: Yeah.
8: I says, Lanky Tuttle, stop inventing your prayers, I says.
5: Lanky come back, did he?
8: He says, your flibber ain't ruined, Brody. Try her out.
5: Was she did for?
8: Was she, Judge? Why, the radiator was full of milk.
5: Well, how'd you know?
8: Well, I stepped on the starter. A quarter grade A shot up the leg of my pants.
5: Yeah.
8: Turned the ignition, a pint of heavy cream zipped up my sleeve.
5: Yeah.
8: I blew the horn, a mess of butterballs rolled down the fender.
5: Yeah.
8: And then the car backfired and putted a pound of pot cheese 2 blocks down the road.
5: Now, couldn't you fix your car, Brody?
8: Everything was missing, Judge. Bolts was gone, nuts was gone.
5: Where was that?
8: I'll show you, Judge. Bring an exhibit A, Sheriff.
9: Okey beeby dokey, Brody.
8: There she stands, Judge. A bovine wreck.
5: Well, cow looks all right to me, Brody.
8: I tell you, she's a wreck, Judge. That cow's full of nuts, bolts, and rivets.
5: You mean?
8: Now wait till I milk her, Judge. Listen.
0: Just a nightcap word from Larry Elliott.
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0: Thank you, Larry, and thank you, ladies and gentlemen, for joining us tonight. This is Fred Allen saying good night for the more than 45,000 Texaco dealers from coast to coast. 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

0: present Arthur Lowe, John LeMessurier, and Clive Dunn in Dad's Army. The Great White Hunter, featuring John Lorre, Arnold Ridley, and Ian Levender, with this week's guests, Larry Martin, Pearl Hackney, Elizabeth Morgan, and Fraser Carr. Here is the news, and this is John Snagg reading it. The German armies now hold the upper hand on every front. They have pushed the Allied forces out of Greece and Crete. Rommel has swept victorious to the frontiers of Egypt. And in Russia, Kiev has fallen and the struggle for Moscow begun. The picture is bleak. But we are not downhearted, nor is Captain Mannering, commander of Warmington-on-Sea's Home Guard, as he addresses his men.
1: There's no doubt about it, men. 1941 will go down in history as the year the parachute revolutionized military strategy. Mind you, I saw it coming years ago, but no one would listen to me. I can recall as long ago as 1936. Elizabeth and I were on holiday at Bognor Regis, and I went up for a 5-shilling trip in a biplane. And as we soared through the clouds, the wind blowing in my face, I looked down and... Godfrey, and not Frank.
2: Yes, Mr. Mannering. It's no good. He won't wake up.
1: Oh, never mind. Where was I? Oh, yes. I looked down, and the idea came to me. Parachute troops. As soon as we got back to the boarding to the hotel where we were staying, I wrote a long letter to the War Office explaining my entire plan. And believe it or not, gentlemen, I never even got a reply. Just like our great leader, Winston Churchill, I was shouting in the wilderness, "Wake up, England!"
3: Oh, dear. What's happened? Have I missed anything?
4: Nothing. Absolutely nothing.
1: Now, men, I expect you're wondering where all this is leading.
5: If he doesn't hurry up, it's going to lead to us not getting a drink.
4: Blather, blather, blather.
1: Well, today I've received a memo from the War Office that has been sent to all Home Guard units. Now, I'm going to read it to you. To all ranks of the Home Guard, in order to create alarm and confusion, the enemy has recently been dropping numerous empty parachutes in the southern counties. In future, all parachutes found must be reported at once to GHQ.
6: Permission to speak, sir?
1: Yes, dear.
6: What happens if one of our airmen jumps out by parachute, and then when he lands, he takes it off and walks away, and we come along and see the parachute? But we do not know it is his, because he has walked away previous. How do we know it is a British parachute and not a Nazi one?
1: That's a very good question, Jones. Let me see. Yes, I thought so. It's all here, in the memo. Very simple. Our parachutes are pure white. Nazi parachutes are a dirty, off-white, creamy colour. That's what one would have guessed, of course. Well, there's your answer, Jones. If it's not white, it's not one of ours.
6: Thank you, sir.
1: Now, as you know, Hess landed in this country by parachute some time ago, so it's quite obvious that the rats are leaving the sinking ship. For all we know, several Nazi leaders may have landed in this country during the past few weeks.
2: Excuse me, Mr. Mannering.
1: Yeah.
2: That new commissionaire outside the cinema looks awfully like her Hitler.
7: Oh.
1: All right. I know it sounds absurd, but we must check everything. Wilson.
8: Yes, sir.
1: Next time you go to the pictures, ask to see the commissionaire's identity card.
8: Well, that's... Well, sir.
6: Cut my ring.
1: Yes, Fraser.
6: Suppose we do find an empty parachute. Mm-hmm. By the time we've reported it back to GHQ, whoever was on the end of it could be miles away. What about using a tracker dog, sir? A good dog could sniff the parachute, pick up the scent, and lead us to whoever came down in it.
1: Excellent idea, Fraser.
6: Thank you, sir.
1: The only snag is, I don't think any of us has got a dog.
6: Yeah, it so happens my cousin Angus has one.
1: Oh? What sort is it?
6: It's a dachshund, sir.
1: Really? No, I don't think that's any good. We need something with long legs that can cover the ground. Thank you all the same.
8: Aye.
1: Wilson, come here a moment.
8: Yes, sir?
1: Did you hear that?
8: Mm-hmm.
1: Fraser's cousin. Mm. Got a dachshund.
8: Oh.
1: German dog. You think it's all right?
8: I don't know, sir. I don't know anything about dogs.
1: Not the dog, his cousin.
8: Oh,
1: Angus. Keeping a

0: German dog doesn't put him in a very good light, you know. I think you'd better check up on him, Wilson.
1: Yes. Is this before or after I've checked up on the cinema commissionaire?
0: Don't be flippant, Wilson. Doesn't become you.
2: I can get hold of a dog for you, Mr. Mannering.
0: Oh, well done, Walker. When can you get it here?
2: Well, would tomorrow night be soon enough?
0: Good, good, yes. Yes, that's settled then. Right, man, that's all for now. Parade, dismiss.
2: Excuse me, Mr. Mannering. Can I have a word with you?
0: Certainly, Walker. Come into my office, will you? Close the door, Wilson.
1: All right, sir.
0: Now, Walker, what is it?
2: Well, it's, rather intimate.
1: Yeah, well, I'll be off then, sir.
0: No. You stay, Wilson.
1: Right, sir.
0: Might be able to give some advice. You don't mind, do you?
2: No.
0: Intimate, eh? Now, Walker, I want you to regard me not only as your commanding officer, but also as your friend.
2: Yes, I know, Mr. Mannering.
0: Yes. Now, what is it? Woman?
2: Eh?
0: Is it a woman?
1: I really think I should go.
0: No, come here. Both men of the world?
2: No, it's not a woman, Mr. Mannering. It's a parachute.
0: Oh, is that all?
2: I found one.
0: What? When was this?
2: Well, about 2 weeks ago, in the woods.
0: Why on earth didn't you report it?
2: Well, I mean, I didn't know, did I? I mean, you've only just told us today.
0: But you should have done something about it, Walker.
2: Well, I did do something about it.
0: What?
2: I'd it made up into 8 dozen pairs.
0: 8 dozen pairs of what?
2: Ladies' knickers.
0: Ladies' knickers?
1: Really, sir?
0: I believe in calling a spade, Wilson.
1: That's all right if you happen to be talking about spades, but it's rather different.
0: Oh, don't be so squeamish. Now, listen to me, Walker. Here we are, fighting for our lives, with our backs to the wall, living on rations cut down to the bone, going without sleep, the entire German army poised just across the channel, ready to strike, and you had a parachute made up into ladies' knickers.
1: I do wish you wouldn't keep on using that word, sir.
0: All right, then, bloomers!
2: Well, I didn't think it was going to do any harm, Mr. Mannering. It was just lying on the ground. I mean, nobody wants an old parachute, do they? I mean, think of all that lovely silk going to waste.
0: All right, Walker. Was it one of ours or one of theirs?
2: Eh?
0: Haven't you been listening? Our parachutes are white. German parachutes are cream. So, was it white or was it cream?
2: I can't remember.
0: But go and get a pair and have a look.
2: Well, I can't. I sold them all in my stall in the market last Saturday. They went like hot cakes.
0: We must find out whether they're white or cream.
1: Well, sir, if Walker sold 8 dozen pairs, plenty of people must have bought them.
0: Good thinking, Wilson. Well, of course, there are plenty of them about. Walker, come round to the bank as soon as we close. We'll go and make some inquiries. Right, now, this looks like a fairly typical street. We'll start at one end and work our way down. Are you with me, Wilson, Walker?
1: Yes, sir.
0: All right, now leave this to me. We shouldn't have any trouble here.
1: Oh, no, sir, no.
0: Everybody knows me in Mormington. It goes without saying, as a bank manager, I carry a lot of respect.
1: Of course, sir.
0: Ah, good afternoon, sir.
3: We don't want any.
0: Perhaps you'd better try next door.
2: You don't want to give up so easily, Mr. Mannering. Here, let me try.
4: You've got to be persistent. You've got to have your technique, you know? Get the old foot in the door. Watch me, I'll show you. Ah, good day, sir.
3: I told you, we don't want any.
2: You've trapped me foot in the door.
3: Well, shift it then.
2: Well, all right, give me a chance.
0: Oh. All right, Walker. How's your foot?
2: Oh, it's okay. I've got another one.
0: Better try next door. Come on, Wilson, don't hang back.
1: All right, sir, I'm coming.
0: All right, here we are. Let's hope we have better luck with this one.
5: Yeah, what do you want?
0: Ah, good afternoon, madam. That was quick.
5: Well, come along then, what do you want?
0: Well, now, I expect you know me. I'm Mannering, the bank manager. However, I'm calling on you today in my capacity as commander of the local Home Guard. In short, madam, I need to see your underwear.
5: How dare you!
1: Oh. You all right, sir?
2: Blimey, she's got a powerful right up there.
0: Oh. Yes, we'd better move on to the next house.
1: Yes. You sure you're up to it, sir?
0: I think I'll let you try this time, Wilson.
1: You think that's wise,
0: sir? You'll get on with it.
1: Oh, very well.
0: Well, no need to back away like that, Wilson. Nobody's going to bite you.
1: Well, I'm not so sure, sir.
5: Hello there.
1: Oh, good afternoon.
5: Well, What can I do for you?
1: Well, the fact is,
5: Yes?
0: Well, get on with it.
1: Well, I wonder if I could possibly see you.
5: Oh, of course. Come in, won't you?
0: Oh, thank you very much, madam.
5: Not you. Him. The good-looking one.
1: Excuse me, sir. She means me, apparently.
2: Oh, lucky old Mr. Wilson, eh? Here, Mr. Mannering. Have you noticed the extraordinary influence Mr. Wilson has over women?
0: Yes. I'm getting a little tired of Wilson's sordid little peccadilloes. I don't wish to discuss them. They bore me.
2: Sorry I spoke.
1: Well, good day. Good day, Sylvia. And thank you very much indeed. Thank you.
5: Oh, you're welcome. Arthur. TTFN.
0: Well, come on. Take that smirk off your face. Tell me, are they cream or are they white?
1: Actually, sir, they're blue.
0: In future, you better leave this to me, Wilson. Come on.
1: Well, I was only carrying out your orders, sir.
0: Right. I will try here. Surely we're about to have some luck here.
2: It's very quiet, Mr. Mannering.
1: There doesn't seem to be anybody at home.
2: Hold on. I'll have a squint through the letterbox. Hmm? Here. There's a little boy standing in the hall, Mr. Mannering. Hello, little boy. Is your mummy at home?
6: No, she's not.
2: No? He's all alone in the house, Mr. Mannering.
0: Well, that's no good, is it?
2: Hold on. I've got an idea. Now, listen, little boy.
6: Yes?
2: Put your ear to the letterbox. I want to ask you something.
6: Shan't.
2: Go on, you little perisher, otherwise I'll clip you round the lug hole. That's right. Now go upstairs to your mummy's room and get down.
0: Wilson.
1: Sir?
0: I don't think I like the look of this. You never tell what Walker's up to.
2: It's all right, Mr. Mannering. I've fixed it.
3: There they are. I'm number 42.
1: Good Lord, there's a whole crowd of people coming down the street, sir.
5: Yeah, that's them, officer.
3: Oh, I see you. Thank you, madam.
0: Afternoon, Constable.
3: Oh, it's you, Mr. Mannering. Well, I must say I'm a surprise.
5: I shall be locked up, all of
3: us. All right, madam, leave this to me. Now, sir, I've had complaints that you've been knocking at people's doors asking funny questions.
5: Arthur! How dare you?
0: Oh, good heavens, Mrs. Pike. That's all we need.
1: Mavis, what on earth are you doing here?
5: How dare you, Arthur? I mean, I've worked and slaved for you, and here you go chasing after strange women.
1: Now, Mavis, please.
5: And in broad daylight.
7: It's disgusting.
3: All right then, madam. I'm sorry about this fuss, Mr. Mannering. Personally, I say, live and let live, eh?
0: Believe you me, Constable, there's a perfectly innocent explanation for all this.
6: Cooey, big nose. There you are.
2: Hold on, Mr. Mannering. There's a pair of knickers coming through the letterbox now.
0: Oh, no, no. No, those are black and white frilly lace. They're not the type I'm looking for at all. Now, pay attention, men. Now, while we're waiting for Walker and the tracker dog, I shall continue my lecture on communications. In modern warfare, these are absolutely vital. So I've sent a very firm letter to the War Office demanding wireless sets without further delay.
1: What happened about that very firm letter you sent demanding a Bren gun?
0: We're not discussing guns now, Wilson. So until Whitehall does supply us with wireless sets, we shall just have to practice with improvised ones. Now, these are in front of you. And you'll observe they consist of two tin cans connected by a length of string. So if you just pick them up. Incidentally, I'm very grateful to those of you who supplied us with empty treacle tins, cocoa tins, and one or two that used to contain old English humbugs.
8: I once lost a stopping out of a tooth for the old English humbug.
9: I once got a gobstopper stuck in my throat. I nearly choked.
8: Oh, my dear friend, so you did. Yes, of course you did. I'd forgotten that.
9: Yeah, oh, Uncle Arthur had to bang me on the back to bring it up.
8: Yes.
9: Then Mum hit him for banging me too hard.
0: Right, don't let's go into all that now.
10: Marshmallows?
0: Yeah, I beg your pardon?
10: Marshmallows, they don't harm your teeth.
0: Good. Now, as you probably recall from your childhood, if you speak into the tin at one end, you can hear the voice in the tin at the other end. Provided, and this is most important, provided you keep the string tight.
10: Turkish delight was nice and soft.
0: Fraser, what have I just said?
10: Oh, I'm sorry, sir. My mind was wandering.
0: Well, don't let it wander.
10: Oh, all right, son. I'm not...
0: You'll concentrate quickly enough if the Nazis start marching down the road, won't you?
10: Of course I won't.
0: Well, concentrate now. Right. Where was I?
7: We all have to be tight, sir.
0: Oh, yes. Keep our strings tight, yes. Now, all pull your strings nice and taut. That's it. Oh, dear. What's happened, Jones?
7: My string's broken, sir. I've been cut off.
0: Well, hurry up and tie it together.
7: I've tied my string together now, sir.
0: Very good, Jones.
7: I don't think I should be able to receive very well on account I got it knotted, sir.
0: All right, well, do your best, Jones. Now, with a wireless set, as you know, you can't speak and listen at the same time, which is why we have to use the correct procedure. So as soon as the set is switched on, you're in the listening position, ready to receive a message. Now, do as I do, and put your tins to your ears.
9: There, mine's all sticky.
0: Just put it to your ear, boy. Now, we're all in the listening position. And, Wilson, what are you doing with that pencil? You don't have to write the message down.
1: No. Not writing anything down, sir. There's a bit of an old English humbug stuck in the bottom of my tin.
9: Trying to twinkle it out.
0: Oh, never mind the humbugs. I'm in the middle of demonstrating wireless procedure.
1: I'm sorry, sir.
0: Right. Now, to commence proceedings, I place one tin to my lips, and Wilson listens on the other one. And I speak as follows. Hello, all stations. Charlie One. Hello, all stations. Charlie One. Report my signal, all stations. Charlie One. Over. Is that quite clear?
10: Well, I didn't understand one single word. You mumbling, man, mumbling.
1: Yes, I heard you through the tin, sir. I was getting a bit of interference from the humbug, but on the whole, it was rather good.
0: What I said was, hello, all stations, Charlie One. Hello, all stations, Charlie One. Report my signal, all stations, Charlie One. Over.
9: Mr. Menreen?
0: Yes?
9: What's Charlie One?
0: Wilson is Charlie One, but I use his call sign.
10: How do you know who's who, then?
0: Well, it's quite simple, really. I'm saying hello to all of you. You, Wilson, are Charlie One. You, Fraser, are Charlie Two. Pike is Charlie Three, and so on.
10: But if you're trying to talk to me, why don't you say hello, Charlie Two?
0: Because that's what you say when you talk to me. You say, hello, Charlie Two.
10: You mean I say hello to me?
0: No, you say hello to me.
10: Hey, why don't you just say hello, Charlie One?
0: Well, because they don't do it like that.
10: Oh, for God.
9: Menreen, are we all Charlies then, for the time?
0: For the time being, we'll imagine that everyone is headquarters, and so we'll all say, hello, Charlie One.
8: Captain Menreen, my name really is Charlie. Does that make any difference?
0: No difference at all, Governor. Right, now, all together, one, two, three.
11: Hello, all stations, Charlie One.
0: Not bad. Not bad at all.
12: Permission to speak, sir.
0: What did you say, Jim?
7: Oh, sorry, sir. I said permission to speak, sir.
0: What is it?
7: Well, I think I've got the hang of it now, sir. I should like to do it on my own, sir.
0: Oh, I don't think you're quite ready, Jones.
7: Oh, let me go solo, sir. I'd like to go solo.
0: All right, very well.
8: This is going to be good.
12: Hello, all stations, Charlie One. Hello, all stations, Charlie One. Report my signals, all stations, Charlie One. Over.
0: Very good, Jones.
7: Thank you, sir.
0: In fact, it was absolutely correct. Well done.
7: Thank you, sir. You see, Pikey, they all thought I was going to get it wrong, didn't they?
9: You did it beautifully, Mr. Jones.
7: I'm not as big a fool as I look, you know.
0: All right. Now, let's start again. Now,
10: steady, boy, steady, boy.
0: Ah, Walker. All right, man, hold it for a minute.
10: Here you are, Mr. Mannering. One track of dog is ordered.
0: Rather an unusual-looking dog, Walker.
10: Well, he's a cross between a wolfhound and a whippet, sir. He's what you call a whoppet.
0: I see. By the way, did you manage to track down any of those,
10: No, I'm sorry, sir, not a pair.
1: Now, sir, it looks as if we'll never know if they were cream or white.
0: We've got to find out. It's very important. We'll discuss this later. Can't afford another for the policeman's ball.
1: Well, how do you mean, sir?
0: Well, that's what it cost me to placate that constable yesterday.
1: Oh, yes, of course, yes. I still haven't explained about that to Mrs. Pike.
0: Why not?
1: Well, Well, she's not really speaking to me at the moment, sir.
0: I'm afraid I find your domestic squabbles very tiresome, Wilson.
1: Well, I left a little present for her at home. A quarter of aniseed balls. I thought they might sweeten her up. She's very fond of aniseed balls, you know.
0: Mm. Personally, I would have thought acid drops might have been more appropriate. Let's have a look at that dog. Think he's got the stamina to trek across miles of country?
2: Of course he has. This dog will keep going for days, couldn't you, boy, eh?
0: Really? Why is he lying on the floor like that? Looks exhausted.
2: Well, he's walked all the way from my place, hasn't he?
0: Well, he only lived just around the corner.
2: Yeah, I know, but it's uphill, isn't it?
0: Yeah. Well, the best thing we can do is try him out under actual combat conditions. See what he's like as a tracker. All right, men, put your wireless sets down.
7: I up and ground the tin can, do as the captain said.
0: Now, pay attention. We want someone to be the Nazi parachutist, so that the dog can pick up his scent.
7: Permission to speak, sir?
0: Yes.
7: I should like to volunteer to be the Nazi parachutist, so the dog can pick up my scent.
0: Very well, John. Right, Walker, take the dog and the rest of the platoon outside, and as soon as Jones has laid the scent, I'll blow the whistle.
2: Right you are, Mr. Mannery. Come on, lads.
0: If that dog can do the job, Wilson, he's going to be a great asset to this platoon.
1: Yeah, it's an awfully nice dog.
5: Arthur! What's going on?
1: Oh, no, Mavis. How are you?
5: I've just seen that horrible dog outside. Oh. You're not to let it go anywhere near Frank.
1: It's quite harmless.
5: You can catch some very nasty things from those mongrels.
0: Oh, it's not a mongrel, Mrs. Pike. It's our checker dog.
5: Anyway, Frank's not to go near it. Do you hear?
0: I am running this platoon, Mrs. Pike. And I shall decide that. I must ask you to leave. This is none of your business.
5: It'll be my business if it starts Frank's hay fever up again. He's allergic to dogs.
0: You really will have to speak to her, Wilson. I can't have these constant interruptions.
1: All right, sir, yes.
0: Right, now, Jones.
7: Yes, Mr. Manred?
0: I want you to imagine that you've just been dropped by parachute. But what do you think you ought to be, Wilson?
1: Hmm?
0: Nazi war leader who's come to give himself up? Spy? Or saboteur?
1: Oh, I don't know. Saboteur, then?
0: Well, try and show some enthusiasm. Better be a saboteur, Jones. And you've landed by parachute to blow up a key position.
7: Very well, sir.
0: Now take your jacket off.
7: What for, sir?
0: So that the dog can pick up your scent.
7: Oh, right, sir. Right. Right, there we are, sir.
0: Right.
7: Ah, so, this is Bloomington on Sea. Super helpman of Guns and Footsmen of Cafesian.
0: Just a minute. Why are you saying it with your hand on your hip?
7: Well, I'm a continental saboteur, sir.
0: Oh, I see.
7: I think I will blow up a key position. I think I will blow up the bank.
0: You better make it the town hall.
7: Very well. I think I'd better blow up the town hall. Here's my jacket, sir.
0: Thank you.
7: I must be off now before I am spotted. If we'll go over the roadie. Is it all right if I go through your office, sir?
0: Yes, get on with it.
7: Right, sir. I'm going, sir. Captain Manning, sir.
0: What is it now, Jones?
7: I've made a smell in your office, sir.
0: Thank you, Jones.
7: I shall now go and make a further one up the tower steps.
0: Get on with it.
7: Right, sir. I'm going now, sir.
1: He's gone up to the bell tower, sir.
0: Good. I'll get the trackers in.
2: We're ready, sir.
0: Right. Have you got a strong enough leash on that dog, Walker? We don't want to break him free and savaging Jones.
2: Don't worry, Mr. Mannering. I've got him well under control.
7: Hey, he's off me. Get him off. He's going for my throat.
2: Down, boy.
7: Get him off.
2: Quiet, boy.
13: Oh, sick. He nearly had me over then. What's the matter, William?
2: Well, it must be something on you he can smell.
13: I don't think what that could be. Just a minute, son. I did spill a wee drop of embalming fluid in my jacket this afternoon when I was working.
2: Oh, that must be it, then. He's got a nose like a bloodhound, this one.
0: Yes, take care, Walker. We don't want the whole platoon torn to shreds. Now, then, here's Jones' jacket. Let's see if the dog can pick up the scent.
2: Okay. Here, boy, have a sniff of that. Go on. He's got the scent. Come on. We're off. That's it, boy. Go on.
1: Look at that, sir. Look at that. Straight into your office. They're coming out again.
7: Where's he going now?
13: Oh, look, sir, he's making for the bell tower. Jones must be going there. Come on.
0: I hear he's picking up the scent well, Wilson.
1: Oh, awfully good, yes.
5: Arthur.
1: Oh, it's you, Mavis, is it? I wish you wouldn't creep up on me like that, you know.
5: Don't be silly. I wasn't creeping up on you.
0: Mrs. Pike, you here again?
1: I thought you were going home.
5: Well, I was. Then I remembered what I came in for in the first place. I wanted to thank you for the aniseed balls. Oh, it was a lovely thought, Arthur.
1: No, it was nothing, really.
5: Would you like one?
1: Well, no, thanks, no.
5: Mr. Mannering, would you like one?
0: No, thank you, Mrs. Pike. A little early in the day for me. Anyway, I'm on duty.
14: Can't you manage, sir? Permission to speak, sir?
0: Yes, Joan.
14: I've blown up the town hall, sir.
0: Well done.
14: Permission to leave your office, sir?
0: Oh, yes.
14: Thank you, sir.
10: Quick, boys. Jones has gone into the office. Yeah, come on, lads. He's in the office. After him, boy. Hold on, boy. Where are you going? Jones is in the office, not over there. Oh, boy.
5: And the musty dog's coming straight for me.
1: Oh, don't be silly, Mavis. He's after Jones, not you.
5: Oh, stop him, Arthur. Stop him.
10: Oh, steady, boy. Steady.
0: Control that dog, Walker.
10: I can't, Mr. Mannering. He's picked up the scent of something.
5: Oh, he's after my aniseed balls. Oh, he'll have me over. I know he will.
1: Mavis, are you all right?
5: No, I'm not. Help me up.
1: All right, Mavis, all right. Hold on to my hand.
0: Look, that'll have to wait. Wilson, get rid of those aniseed balls.
1: All right, sir, right. Frank, throw these out of the window.
9: All right, Uncle Arthur. Go on, get off, you horrible thing. Go on, shoot.
1: Now, Mavis, please, for heaven's sake, don't please just lie there like that. At least straighten your dress. I mean, you're showing all your... what do you call
0: Nickus,
1: it?
0: Nickus, Mr. Mannering.
10: Nickus.
0: I beg your pardon, Walker?
10: Well, seeing Mrs. Pike on the floor like that, it's just reminded me. I sold her the last pair of knickers, and they're white.
0: So they are.
5: Ow!
0: Thank goodness, the parachute was one of ours.
15: In that episode of Dad's Army, based on the original television series by Jimmy Perry and David Croft, you heard Arthur Lowe as Captain Mannering, John LeMessurier as Sergeant Wilson, Clive Dunn, Corporal Jones, John Lorry, Private Fraser, Arnold Ridley, Private Godfrey, Ian Lavender, Private Pike, Larry Martin, Private Walker, Pearl Hackney, Mrs. Pike, Elizabeth Morgan, Housewife, and Fraser Carr as the policeman. The Great White Hunter was adapted for radio by Michael Knowles and Harold Snowd and produced by John Dyles.
16: I came across Mr. Kipling in a meadow by the church. If I've painted that spire once, he said, I've painted it a dozen times. 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

Yes, ladies and gentlemen, Charlotte Greenwood is brought to you this Sunday and every Sunday at this time by the makers of Hallmark greeting cards to remind you that every time you want to remember someone, you'll find a Hallmark card that says just what you want to say the way you want to say it. So when you choose a card, look on the back for the three identifying words, a Hallmark card. Like the word sterling on silver, those words, a Hallmark card, mean finest quality. Mean that you cared enough to send the very best. Yes, don't forget, a Hallmark card will best express your perfect taste, your thoughtfulness. And here is our star, that lovable lady of stage and screen, Charlotte Greenwood.

0: Well, it's 8:30 of a weekday morning as our story opens, and the scene is the office of Lakeview's leading legalite, Judge Cronin. Charlotte's called to see him on important business, but the judge has not yet arrived, so while she waits, Charlotte's making a regular phone call to her manager, Roger Humphrey, in Hollywood. She's saying...
1: Roger, for heaven's sake, will you please send me some of my money? I'm so flat you could play me on a phonograph. No, Roger, I'm not just financially embarrassed. I'm positively shy. Right now, I've got one nickel in my purse. It's so lonely, the Indian is sitting on the buffalo singing, "Don't fence me in." Come on, Roger, I hired you to handle my money, not to fondle it. Honestly, Roger, I need it. This morning, for instance, I'm going shopping with Barbara Barton. She's getting a new outfit, and I'd like to buy her something pretty. But with a nickel, all I can buy her is a shoestring. No, Roger, I don't want to put all my money on her back. Evening dresses aren't built that way. But she does want something that shows a little style and a lot of Barbara. You know what I mean, something that will make her look slim and the boys look round. Oh, please, Roger, I really need the money. Money makes the world go round. I just want to be a little dizzy. I said I want to be a little dizzy. What do you mean I am already? Hello? Hello, Roger? Hello? Oh, whoever started that saying about the dog in the manger must have meant manager.
2: Well, well, well, Miss Greenwood.
1: Well, I hope you don't mind, Judge Cronin, if your secretary said I could use the phone.
2: I hope that wasn't your usual call to California.
1: Uh-huh, but don't be concerned. As usual, I reverse the charges.
2: Oh, I see. Well, that's good. My goodness, you're up early this morning.
1: Mm-hmm. I wanted to make sure to catch you.
2: Yes, the early bird catches the worm. I mean, no, I'd like to retract that. I mean, early to bed and early to rise.
1: You'll seldom see any of your friends.
2: Precisely. I was just about to say something very similar to that myself.
1: Judge, you're clever. How do you think of smart things?
2: Well, it's simply a gift, that's all. Sit down, Miss Greenwood, sit down.
1: Well, I'm in a bit of a hurry. Barbara's waiting down in the drugstore. We came downtown to do some shopping.
2: Oh, bother. Do you always have to be shopping? Isn't there any time when you come downtown not to get some butter or something?
1: Of course. This morning I came downtown not to get some bacon. It was yesterday I came downtown not to get any butter.
2: Well, it seems to be... Would you mind repeating what you just said?
1: Look, Judge, I really am in a hurry, and I want your advice about the health situation. The lunchroom is doing marvelously, but I really have got to have assistance.
2: I knew it. So now you've run into the man problem.
1: What do you mean now? I ran into that years ago.
2: Oh, I mean the manpower problem.
1: Now, I've got to have help. I'm staying up half the night making sandwiches for the next day, and I don't mean Texas sandwiches.
2: Say, Texas sandwiches?
1: Uh-huh. Two pieces of bread with nothing in between but wide open spaces.
2: Well, Miss Greenwood, you know the health situation here in Lakeview is a problem. In fact, you're going to meet a good many problems you can't cope with. I still think you should sell the sandwich shop.
1: Sell it? That yes. Shop is going to put the Barton children through school, give them a start in the world. It's the only income they have.
2: Yes, I know, but... Well, it's too bad Mr. Barton lost all he had. He was a man that everybody loved.
1: Well, if everybody loved him, he had something he could never lose.
2: Not true.
1: Mm-hmm.
2: You know, that painting on the wall there is a gift from him. He bought it in Europe during the early months of the First World War. He sent it to me from London at Christmas time.
1: My, it's a powerful subject.
2: Yes, it is. Every time I look at it, it makes me feel how insignificant I am.
1: You mean Mr. Barton sent it all the way from London just to prove a little thing like that?
2: Well, what did you say? Yes, come in.
3: Oh, hello there, Miss Greenwood.
1: Hi, Junior.
3: Say, Judge Cronin, yes. I brought this telegraph that was delivered to the apartment house for you.
2: Oh, yes, thank you.
3: I fell off my bicycle coming over.
2: Excuse me, Miss Greenwood. I must attend to this at once. Here, boy, here's something for your trouble. I'll see you later, Miss Greenwood.
3: How do you like that? All the way over here for a nickel, you old miser. Always trying to save money.
1: Anybody that saves money these days isn't a miser. He's a magician.
3: Yeah. Well, I'm quitting my job at the apartment house and hitting the open road anyway.
1: No.
3: After all, I'm a gypsy at heart. Oh, I got the forests and rocks and hills under my skin.
1: Well, don't they make you feel a little bumpy?
3: Huh? Oh, bumpy. You'll come back faster than a bad chick, don't you?
1: Junior, how about going to work at the lunchroom?
3: No, sirree. Oh. Don't fence me in. No, sir. Adventure's calling me, Miss Greenwood, and I'm off to the seven seas.
1: Oh.
3: When does the job start?
1: Well, I tell you what, Junior. Drop in at the house on Sunday, and we'll talk about it. I have to go now.
3: Yes, well,
1: Barbara and I are going shopping for an evening gown. Nice things are so expensive and so scarce.
3: Yes. Well, I hope you can find something at a modest price.
1: Well, if it's like most evening gowns, that'll be the only modest thing about it. I'll ask her, Barbara. How much is the evening dress, miss?
4: It's one of the most reasonable in the store. Only $49.95.
5: Oh, dear. Practically $50.
4: Well, it's the last one of this model in stock. But perhaps Mr. Jerome would reduce it a little if you're willing to pay cash. You know money talks.
1: The money we have left can hardly whisper.
5: Oh, Aunt Charlotte, couldn't we cut a few corners, make it up some other way? It's so lovely.
1: I wish we could, Barbara. I've cut so many corners already, I'm getting so I walk on a bias.
5: I'd be willing to give up some of the other things.
1: Well, darling, you have to have school clothes. You couldn't get along with any less, but you could get along without an evening dress.
5: May I look at it again?
4: Oh, certainly. I think it was simply made for you.
5: Oh, it's beautiful. If Mr. Jerome would reduce the price, how much do you think he'd come down?
4: Possibly to $45. Of course, I couldn't promise.
5: Well, Aunt Charlotte, $45 isn't so much.
1: Well, our lunchroom would have to sell a lot of sandwiches to clear $45. I'll see if I can make over one of your old evening dresses.
4: Then you mean that will be all?
1: Yes. Just hold the other things, and I'll call for them on Monday. Oh, I gave you the deposit, didn't I?
4: Yes, I have it right here. I'll bring you a receipt.
5: Was it necessary to tell her I'd be wearing a made-over dress? What kind of a person would she think I am?
1: I wouldn't worry too much about that. What matters a lot more is what kind of a person do you think you are?
5: But letting her know we keep a lunchroom.
1: Well, haven't you got that backwards? It's the lunchroom that keeps us.
5: Just the same, you don't need to tell everybody we meet. Maybe we aren't rich anymore. But there's no harm in pretending to be.
1: Well, pretending to be rich is what keeps a great many people poor. As for the lunchroom, remember, you're a part owner.
5: Well, at least I don't work there. That's something to be glad about. I don't have to earn my living at it.
1: Barbara, people do a lot of things they should be ashamed of, but earning their own living isn't one of them.
5: Oh, that's all right for you to say. A person with plenty of money can afford to be sentimental about honest poverty. All this is an experience for you. And when it becomes too much trouble, you can just run off to Hollywood.
1: Hollywood? I never knew of anyone who got away from trouble by running off to Hollywood. Or any other place.
5: You're not fooling me. Of course you'll go back.
1: Now, Barbara, that's being rude.
5: Well, I don't care. I've got to stay here and take it. Get along with what I just have to have. Never getting anything I really want. Maybe you think that kind of life is fun, but I don't.
4: Here's your receipt, Miss Greenwood. And we'll hold the order for you.
1: Thank you.
4: Good morning.
1: Oh, miss, I've changed my mind. Put in the evening dress along with the other things.
4: Oh, then you've decided to take it.
1: Shh. Yes, thank you. Now, come along, Barbara. We've got to hurry now. We must get back to the lunchroom.
6: Good evening, darling.
1: Oh, hello, Mr. Anderson.
6: I see you're working the night shift again. Do you know what time it is? After 11 o'clock.
1: Whoa, whoa, whoa, whoa, whoa, whoa. Quiet. Quiet. Quiet. You know Mr. Anderson.
6: Isn't that Bobby Barton's dog?
1: Yes, when I work late at night, I bring him along for protection. He's a wonderful watchdog. All you have to do is wake him up and he barks like everything.
6: Whoa, whoa, whoa, whoa, whoa, whoa, whoa. Well, as I live and breathe, fresh sandwiches.
1: Fries?
6: Well, I must say, Charlotte, you get up sandwiches better than anybody I've ever known.
1: Well, thank you, Mr. Anderson. You get them down better than anybody I've ever known.
6: I think I'll just sample one, if you don't mind. Good. No, you shouldn't let that mutt hang around, Charlotte. He's liable to scare certain people away.
1: That's what I was hoping.
6: Ah, let me see. Next, I think I'll try one of these egg sandwiches. No, I guess I won't eat.
1: I think I'll...
6: I think I'll try a cheese. What's the matter with that dog? Why does he keep looking at me that way? He makes me self-conscious.
1: Well, you see, he's part bloodhound and part puzzled.
6: What are you talking about? Bloodhound and puzzled? What's he puzzled about?
1: Well, so far, you've had two sandwiches, and neither he nor I have picked up a cent.
6: Cent? Oh, cent!
1: Oh, no!
6: Charlotte, I'm hurt. I'm deeply hurt. I'm going straight home. Just as soon as I try one of these ham sandwiches. And you better let me take you home, too.
1: Oh, no, don't bother waiting for me. I still have 15 or 20 minutes work to do yet.
6: Seriously, Charlotte, why do you want to mess with all this anyway?
1: With all what?
6: Oh, the Barton estate and the kids in this lunchroom. Here you are putting in 12 and 13 hours a day. And to top off that, taking charge of a rundown house and three kids who don't even care enough to help.
1: I think the children do care in their own way.
6: Oh, yeah? Barbara Barton, for example. A fine snob if I ever saw one. Charlotte, why don't you go back to Hollywood and forget about it?
1: No, I went into this with my eyes open, and I'm going to see it through.
6: Well, you'll never do it, Charlotte. It's too big a job. Oh, I'll give you credit. You've done well so far. But mark my words. Sooner or later, you're going to run smack into a problem that you can't solve. Dog away from me. Call him off.
7: Flash.
6: Where's the...
7: Down, boy. Flash. Now you go over there and lie down.
6: Yeah.
7: No back talk.
1: I'm dreadfully sorry, Mr.
6: Milton.
1: Mr. Milton.
6: Yes.
1: I can't understand it. He never acted that way before.
6: Oh, it's easily explained. This is the lunchroom, and he thought Mr. Milton had dropped in to get a bite.
1: Is there something that I can do for you, Mr. Milton?
6: Yes, you can tell your friend I'm in no mood for bad jokes.
8: Now, wait a minute.
6: And you can tell me where I can find the proprietor, Mrs. Greenwood. I've been trying to get in touch with her all day.
1: Well, I am the proprietor, but it isn't Mrs. Greenwood. It's Miss Greenwood.
6: Oh, I'm sorry.
1: You're sorry. Now, if I can help you...
6: You certainly can. You can move this store off my property.
1: Your property?
6: That's what I said. I own the lot next door, and this building extends on it by 4 feet.
1: Well, I don't see how it could, Mr. Milton. This store has been here for a long time.
6: And my lot's been there for a great deal longer. In fact, I purchased the 4 feet from Mr. Barton himself when this store consisted of one room.
8: Well, what's that got to do with it?
6: Just this. When the store was remodeled, somebody very conveniently forgot about it and built on my property.
8: But, Mr. Milton, the store was remodeled 6 or 7 years ago. Aren't you a little late in finding out about all this?
6: I've been away from Lakeview for 8 years. I'm in business in Mound City.
1: But it's impossible to move this building. The property on the other side belongs to the school. Where could we move it?
6: That's your concern, not mine. But I'm giving you notice right now. Get this door off my lot.

0: Everyone loves a Valentine. Sweethearts, youngsters, mothers, dads, husbands, and wives. Even Grandma probably has a faded, precious Valentine tucked away among her treasures. Yes, for people of all ages, there's a glow of pleasure in receiving Valentine's, in being remembered on Valentine's Day. 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And now to resume our story, the lunchroom, which seemed to be a turning point in the Barton fortunes, has suddenly become a problem. For according to Mr. Milton, owner of the adjoining lot, the building encroaches on his property. At the old Barton mansion on Sunday afternoon.
1: Hello, Mr. Anderson. Come in.
2: Oh, thank you, Charlotte. Say, did Barbara give you Judge Cronin's phone message?
1: Yes, she did, yesterday afternoon.
2: Then you know that the maps at the City Hall show that the store is not on Milton's property, and there's no record of Mr. Barton having sold 4 feet to him or anybody else.
1: Then why on earth would Mr. Milton make a crazy claim like that?
2: Well, first, because he's heard that the store is starting to make money. And second, you're a woman, and he figures he can bluff you out. His next move will be to suggest some kind of reasonable settlement. Well, then's when he'll have to deal with me.
1: Mr. Anderson, I don't know how I could possibly get along without your help.
2: Yeah? Well, I know that, John. Yeah, but think nothing of it. I don't want to appear a conceited sort of man.
1: What other sort is there?
2: Hey, now, look. Oh, well, I apparently got here just in time.
1: Well, if it isn't Junior.
3: Hiya, Miss Greenwood.
2: So what do you want, Junior?
3: I've got some business to talk with Miss Greenwood. Huh?
1: Yes, Junior's going to work full-time at the lunchroom. We need a good man.
3: Yeah, you picked the right fella.
1: Mm-hmm. We need help badly.
3: Oh, you need help bad, huh?
1: Mm-hmm.
3: Well, then I might as well ask for twice as much as it figures to.
1: Oh, now that's outrageous, Junior. I won't pay it.
2: Yeah, hold on. He didn't say how much it was.
1: Well, I'll pay you what you're worth, Junior. And if you ask me, you're not even worth that.
2: Worth what? He didn't say what it was.
3: I can't afford to work for what I'm worth.
1: Well, you could if you'd saved. You could save half of what you make.
3: Yes, but I won't be making that much.
2: Well, somebody...
3: And don't forget, there's your manpower shortage.
1: Forget it. How could I? I'm looking right at it.
3: And what's more, I gotta have I gotta have time and a half the time, and half the time have half time off. That is for a 40-hour week.
1: Well, you sleep 8 hours a day, and there's 7 days in a week. That's 8 times 7 is 56. Out of the 40 hours you work, you get 56 hours off.
2: That's impossible.
3: Oh, yes, I see. Then I'm practically being hired to stay away from the job.
1: Now we're getting somewhere.
3: Well, then I'll tell you what I'll do. I'll make a dicker.
1: Mm-hmm.
3: I'll forget half of my salary.
1: Well, fine. There's nothing small about me. I'll forget the other half.
3: All right. Then it's all settled. I'll see you at the store tomorrow. Toodaloo, Miss Greenwood.
1: So long, Junior.
2: Would you mind telling me what that was all about?
1: Can't you see it makes Junior feel important to talk business with him? So I do.
2: I give up.
1: Sometimes, Mr. Anderson, I wonder if you're as smart as you really are.
2: Oh, that's Junior, probably coming back now to hit you for a raise. Miss Greenwood.
1: Oh, Judge Cronin.
2: Oh, hello, Cronin. Miss Greenwood, I just passed Junior out there, and he accused me of being a tightwad.
1: He did. Well, yes. I must speak to him about that.
2: Yeah, it's none of his business what Cronin is.
1: No. Now, boys.
2: Stand there laughing.
1: Boys, now let's not start dickering. Now, Mr. Milton is due here any minute.
4: Very well. Then Anderson had better learn to hold his tongue. Remember the old expression, woe to the... woe to the... I forgot what comes after woe.
1: Get up.
4: No. this thing, woe...
2: Woe to the man who speaks in haste, for he shall repent at leisure.
1: Oh, Mr. Anderson, you really have the gift of eloquence.
4: Well, I hope it's a gift of eloquence. If he paid anything for it, he was cheated.
2: Well, thank you, Judge.
4: Huh?
2: Yeah. You see that? He's the one that starts these
4: things. I do not.
1: Oh, yes. Now, boys, keep your tempers. Now, can't you keep your tempers at least for a minute?
2: Oh, now, Charlotte, that isn't temper. That's temperament.
4: That's a difference.
1: Yes, I know. Temperament is temper that's too old to spank.
4: Yeah.
1: There, I knew we'd never get this talk over before Mr. Milton arrived.
2: Well, there's nothing to talk over. The fellow's a plain chiseler. All we need to do is throw him off.
1: We'd better let him in first.
5: Good afternoon, Miss Greenwood.
1: Oh, come in, Mr. Milton.
5: Thank you.
1: This is Judge Cronin and Mr. Anderson. You've already met.
5: Gentlemen.
4: How do you do?
2: I've been looking forward to seeing you again, Mr. Milton. Oh, how I've been looking forward to seeing you again.
5: In the matter of that encroachment on my property.
2: Uh-huh.
5: Miss Greenwood, I've been thinking it over. I'm sure we can reach a reasonable settlement.
2: Oh. What'd I tell you, Charlotte?
5: Oh, you do, huh? Yes.
2: Well, Mr. Milton, you're as transparent as cellophane. You're as phony as a $7 bill.
5: I beg your pardon.
2: You're so flimsy that if you ever got caught in a high wind, you'd find yourself leading the 4th Interceptor Squadron.
5: Well, I... Now, just a moment. You seem to forget Miss Greenwood's building is on my lot. If I choose, I can take possession of the entire store.
1: Only the star isn't on your lot.
4: Absolutely right. There's nothing in the records to show you ever purchased property from Mr. Boston.
5: That's very easily explained, Judge Cronin. The purchase was a friendly and casual transaction. It was never recorded.
2: Oh, it wasn't. Well, now you get this, Milton.
5: But just the same, I have here a bill of sale.
4: What? What's that?
1: A bill of sale?
5: Indeed, I have. Drawn up here in Lakeview on October 3rd, 1914.
4: It's properly signed by Mr. Barton?
5: Yes, yes. Here. Look it over. I've tried to be reasonable with you people. Now, I'm going to be tough.

0: Morning, Aunt Charlotte.
1: Good morning, Barbara. Breakfast will be ready in a minute. Are Jack and Robert up?
0: Yes, but Jack's still fussing with his tie. He can spend more time in front of a mirror.
1: Well, every young man has his moments of reflection.
0: Oh.
1: You want to set the table?
0: Oh, yes, of course. Aunt Charlotte.
1: Hmm?
0: I've made an awful lot of mistakes.
1: Barbara, if everybody who ever made a mistake should suddenly evaporate, the population of this world would be practically zero. Put on the cereal bowls, too.
0: But I've been so selfish. I didn't stop to think about it till... Well, I mean, you were so nice about that evening, dear. I didn't even thank you.
1: Don't thank me. It's the sandwich shop that would have paid for it, except...
0: And it's such a darling, dear.
1: Except we might not have the sandwich shop anymore.
0: Not have it? Why, I thought everything was all right.
1: Oh, it's far from all right. After breakfast, I'm going down to see Judge Cronin. I don't think it'll do much good. You'd better finish setting the table.
0: Yes, I... Aunt Charlotte, I...
1: Hmm?
0: I've changed my mind. That evening dress... Well, with all the old evening dresses I have in the closet, I mean, they're not so old. Some of them are almost new, and... I don't care so much for the one we saw at the store anyway.
1: That's a fib, Barbara.
0: Oh, no.
1: A big fib. But it's the nicest fib I ever heard. Only you're still going to have your dress, and we're still going to have the sandwich shop. Somehow. Well, call the boys for breakfast.

0: Yes. Yes, this is Judge Cronin's office. Cronin speaking. Oh, yes, Mr. Milton.
1: Milton. Oh, that Milton. If I could take just one...
2: Mr. Anderson, keep quiet.
3: Quiet.
0: No. No, we're still considering. Miss Greenwood is here right now. Yeah, well, isn't that being unnecessarily harsh? Very well, Mr. Milton.
3: What did he say?
0: He demands an immediate decision. While we made up our minds, he even wanted to be kept on the line.
1: Kept on the line? A man like him ought to be kept on a leash.
3: Well, we can't move the building.
0: Well, the only alternative, then, is to meet his terms. He's demanding a three-quarter interest in the shop and the management of the business. And I, Miss Greenwood, are you listening to me?
3: Yes, yes. Go on, Judge.
1: Well, Charlotte, I'm not posing as a prophet, but I've had a hunch all along the time had come when you'd chuck all this and go back to Hollywood, and I think this is it. Charlotte.
3: Huh?
1: Will you stop staring at that picture on the wall and pay some attention?
0: Yes. As we were saying, it's unfortunate the property transfer wasn't recorded. But that doesn't affect Milton's legal right. He bought the property in good faith on October 3rd, 1914, as the bill of sale shows.
3: Only the bill of sale is a forgery.
1: And the mere fact...
0: What?
1: Forgery?
0: What's this?
3: That's right. That picture on the wall proves it.
1: Picture on the wall? Cronin, get a glass of water.
3: No, no. Now, Judge, look. Didn't you say that Mr. Barton was in Europe when the First World War started?
0: Yes, but I...
3: And didn't he send you that picture from London at Christmas time?
0: Why, certainly, only
3: well, the First World War started in the summer of 1914.
0: All right, but...
3: And if Mr. Barton was still in London at Christmas time, as that picture proves, he couldn't have signed a bill of sale here in Lakeview in October 1914.
1: She's right, Cronin.
0: Yes, absolutely right. Come to think of it, I have any number of letters and documents to prove Mr. Barton wasn't here. This is amazing.
3: Well, then, that's settled. I'll run along now and finish my shopping.
0: Yes, but Miss Greenwood, wait!
1: Don't you want to be here when we show that chiseler up?
3: No, you deal with him, boys. The sooner I never see Mr. Milton again, it'll be too soon for me not to meet him. And the better it'll be for both of us when we meet, if we do, if we won't, and we don't, if we won't, and we won't.
0: Yes, I quite agree with you. Hold on, mister. Seems to be something wrong with that remark.
1: Yes, Charlotte, you certainly are far from playing.
0: Yes.
3: Boys, you say the nicest things.

0: Charlotte Greenwood will be back in a moment. Meanwhile, I want to remind you again, the next time you buy a card for any occasion, look on the back for the identifying words, a Hallmark card. H-A-L-L-M-A-R-K. A Hallmark card. Like sterling on silver, those three words are your assurance of finest quality. 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And now, Charlotte Greenwood.
1: Friends, that misleading bill of sale reminded me of some gossip we occasionally hear. It seemed so right and true at first, but how false it turned out to be. So it's a pretty good idea, I think, to weigh all gossip pretty carefully. Then don't believe it if it applies to either of two kinds of people, strangers and friends. Strangers, because we know them so little. Friends, because we love them so much. And now, until next Sunday, at the very same time, this is Charlotte Greenwood saying...

0: to you from Hollywood. This is Wendell Niles speaking. This is the Blue Network.
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0: operation of our law enforcement officials in their war against the underworld. Gangbusters has asked the Honorable Saul S. Sherrison, Assistant United States Attorney for the Southern District of New York, to narrate tonight's case.
1: The inside facts in the case of the kidnapped paymaster.
0: Mr. Sherrison, before you begin, I think the Gangbusters audience would like to know that you brought to the studio a man who played a very important part in tonight's case.
2: That's right, Don Gardner. He's right over there, and we'll hear from him later. Right now, I think we ought to get on with the report.
0: All right, Mr. Sherrison. The main events in this case occurred right here in New York City. Isn't that right?
2: In the section of New York City known as the Bronx. Almost a year ago, Don, on a Saturday afternoon, the stores in the Fordham Road District were crowded with shoppers. At one particular shoe store, a young woman customer was trying to get fitted while her companion sat next to her. The trouble clerk was on his way with still another pair of shoes to show his hard-to-please customer.
3: Just look what he's bringing over this time.
4: For crying out loud, Terry, you're going to buy a pair of shoes, or aren't you?
3: If I see something that's chic, yeah.
5: Here, madam, is a style that's very smart.
3: Pumps, I asked you for. Do these look like pumps?
5: Well, as I told you, madam, pumps have gone out. They're not wearing pumps this year.
4: If the lady wants pumps, get her pumps.
3: Yeah, get me pumps.
5: I'll take one more look. Excuse me, please. I'll be right back.
3: How do you like the nerve of him, huh?
4: You're not exactly the easiest one in the world to please.
3: If I want pumps, Mac, I want pumps. That's the price you've got to pay for keeping me slaving away in that shop.
4: Look, Terry, I don't want to hear no more about it. You stay on the job there until the time is right.
3: And when's the time going to be right? Meanwhile, I'm breaking my back running a drill press at $40 a week. Who needs it?
4: You'll keep running that drill press until I'm set. I need another guy or two.
3: Who are you looking for, Dillinger?
4: Shut up.
3: Ain't 4 months long enough to find somebody?
4: I wish you'd get your shoes and get out of here.
3: Well, let me take my time, Mac. I'm the one that's got to wear them, and I... Oh. Well, how do you like that?
4: What?
3: Here comes that Charlie McCarthy of yours.
4: Bud, where?
3: He's coming. He'd find you in Times Square on New Year's Eve.
4: Hiya, Terry. Mac, I said you went shopping.
3: You come to carry the bundles?
4: What do you want, Bud? I had to see you, boss. I'm in a little jam.
3: A cop or a dame?
4: Lay off, will you, Terry?
6: What kind of a jam?
3: Where's that monkey with the pumps?
4: I need about $300 quick.
6: $300?
4: Well, $280 to be exact.
3: Must be a dame.
4: I'm crying out loud, why? I owe it to a guy.
6: Stall him. You can give him to him after we pull off the big deal.
4: Mac, I gotta pay him off tonight. If I don't pay him, I'll get my head beat in.
6: Who's got this dough coming anyway?
4: Johnny J.
6: Johnny J?
4: Yeah.
6: Don't you have no more sense than to borrow dough from a rotten loan shark?
4: I needed it.
3: The horses out at Belmont were hungry.
6: So what? How much did you borrow?
4: $2.
6: What's the 80 for?
4: That's interest. Interest? It's only 5% a week.
6: Hey, you idiot. Where do you have to meet that cigar-smoking chiseler?
4: Oh, at some bar. Tonight.
6: Okay, he'll be met by the two of us.
3: Where's that guy with my pumps?
6: You don't need any shoes. Let's get out of here.
3: Hey, wait a
6: minute. Come on, let's get out of this joint before I run you out on your bare feet.
3: Okay, but why get sore at me? I didn't borrow no dough from Johnny J.
6: Let's go, I said. Let's go.
3: I'm coming. Don't rush me.
4: Hello, Johnny. I was up at the bar.
7: Told you this booth. Sit down. Got a match?
4: Yeah, someplace. Yeah.
7: Thanks. Well, give my dough, I'll buy you a drink.
4: Look, Johnny, I haven't got it. That's what I want.
7: I wanted to get paid, you rotten welcher.
4: Wait a minute, Johnny.
7: Wait, nothing. Told you what had happened. Ever see a guy get his face burnt with a lit cigar?
4: He'll get your dough.
7: I bet, and tonight.
4: There's a guy here.
7: Has he got the dough?
4: Yeah. He's got it.
7: Oh, wouldn't you say so? Let's go get him.
4: We don't have to. Here he comes.
8: Oh, Johnny. How long's it been?
7: That's the guy?
4: That's him. Sit down, Mac.
7: Now you come taking care of the kids' troubles, McIntyre.
8: I look after my boys. Okay, Bud Scram.
7: Hey, wait a minute. If I don't get my dough, I want his hide.
8: Get out of here, Bud. Go on.
4: Yeah, so long. I'll be safe.
7: Hey, wait a minute. Come here.
8: Sit still, Johnny. He only listens to me.
7: You got a lot of nerve, Mac.
8: One more thing, Johnny. You can stay, but that cigar's got to go.
7: Oh, yeah? Give me a match.
8: I said put the cigar away or I'll shove it down your throat.
7: Well, as long as you ain't got no match.
8: How much did the kid take from you?
7: Comes to 280.
8: I didn't ask what it comes to. What did he take?
7: Took 200, but I'm entitled to my...

0: interest.
1: Here's your 200.
0: And now look, Mac, I'm in business. I gotta...
1: You've got to nothing. You don't want the 200, give it back.
0: 20, 40.
1: It's all there, Johnny. Put it in your pocket.
0: Yeah, I guess it is. What do you have to drink?
1: Nothing. I'll see you again sometime.
0: Hey, Mac.
1: What?
0: Don't get the wrong idea about me. I'm still as tough as I used to be.
1: Be as tough as you like?
0: I'm a 3-time loser, Mac. Once more, they put me away for good. I don't want that. But remember, I can only be pushed so far.
1: Johnny, have you got any idea why I laid out 2 bills to get this bud out of soak?
0: Didn't think it was out of the goodness of your heart.
1: He's got a trick, Johnny. He can take the door lock right off a car without leaving a scratch.
0: So, what do you want me to give him, a medal?
1: We take it to a guy, and an hour later, we got a key that fits the ignition and the door.
0: Sweet. Awful sweet.
1: But it takes too many cars to build up a nice score. I want it quicker. And I'm going to get it quicker.
0: Huh?
1: Johnny, I got a deal in the works that I'll have to have a bushel basket to carry away the dough.
0: Yeah, they'll throw the book at me this time, Mac. Told you I was a 3-time loser. I'm not interested in anything except staying out in the street.
1: This will be as soft as frozen custard.
0: Worth it?
1: Can you count up to 100,000?
0: I tried hard enough.
1: Want to hear about it?
0: Can't put me back in for listening.
1: This is a big foundry over in Jersey. I planted my girl in there. The payroll runs 50 to 100 grand every week. They pay off in cash.
0: Payroll's got guards, Mac. They got a yard of more guards to get.
1: Look, I've had my girl in that shop for 4 months. I know that place inside and out. Thursday nights, the payroll lays in the safe with nobody around but an old creepy watchman.
0: What about the safe? I don't think that'd be so creepy.
1: That's where the gimmick comes in. The paymaster lives right here in the Bronx. We grab him at his house, take him back to Jersey. He opens up the safe. That's all there is to it.
0: It's going to take a lot of doing.
1: For a lot of dough, I can stand a lot of doing.
0: Okay, Mac, figure me in it.
1: Didn't you ask me for a match before?
0: Yeah, I did.
1: Yeah. Go ahead. Light up that big black cigar. I love him.
0: Thanks.
1: Hey, waiter. Waiter, another round of drinks here. Make it snappy.
2: So, Don, the criminal David McIntyre had completed his organization, which he intended to use in robbing the payroll. He had everything worked out nicely, except a few details, like a set of stolen tires and an unexpected doorbell. It was such clues as these that set the Federal Bureau of Investigation on the right trail. In the meantime, the Federal Bureau of Investigation was looking into the interstate car thefts in which McIntyre and young Bud Aldridge were previously involved. These cars were being stolen in Bronx and Westchester counties, New York, then taken to Connecticut and New Jersey, where the accessories were stripped and sold. Special agents Haynes and Martin were at the New York field office discussing the case.
3: Well, Haynes, looks like those car thieves are going to be harder to catch than ever now. They just quit. At least while they were operating, we had a chance to get them with the goods.
4: I don't know. I don't think they've pulled out of it permanently, Martin. Maybe they got something else to do for a few days. Maybe they took a vacation.
3: They've sure been doing well enough to take a vacation. You'd think after all this time we'd at least be able to get a line on them.
4: We'll get our line on them. All we have to do is keep checking those junk shops and secondhand parts places. We'll find where they're selling the stuff. That's all the line we need.
3: Well, I'd better get going.
4: Jersey City?
3: Yeah. I'm going to do a little hunting. Maybe I can turn up something over there.
5: He's going to pull into that parking space down the block, Mac.
1: Okay, double park right here. Keep your lights on.
5: Yeah, Mac, sure.
1: All set, Johnny?
0: You kidding? Let's go.
1: When you see his car pull out, Bud, get right behind us and stay there.
5: I know.
1: Come on.
5: Right with you.
1: On the sidewalk, let's go.
0: Good break. Nobody's out tonight.
1: Let's do it fast and quiet.
0: Never seen a faster guy.
1: Here he comes, on your toes now.
0: Stop here. Pardon me, mister.
6: Yes?
0: Got a match?
6: Yes, I think so.
1: Those cigars of his keep going out. He runs himself and everybody else out of matches.
6: Oh, some cigars are like that.
0: Keep your hands at your sides and don't move.
6: Hey.
1: Walk back to your car.
6: Listen here, you...
0: Walk, he said.
1: Okay, okay, but be careful with that gun.
5: Reach in your pocket and give me the keys to your car.
1: All right. Well, what do you want from me? I don't carry much money.
5: Just give me the car keys.
1: Yeah. Here they are.
5: Here, pal, open up. Get in, Siegel.
1: Get... Where are you taking me?
5: What do you think? Get in.
1: Oh, please.
5: Go on, get in. In back, in back.
1: Okay, in back.
5: Climb in back with him, pal.
1: All right.

0: don't understand all this. What do you want from me?
1: Explain it to him, pal.
2: You're going back to your office. You're going to open that safe and you're going to hand over tomorrow's payroll, just like that.
0: But I don't know the combination.
2: Now tell me what you know.
0: But I don't, honest.
2: Kid's right behind us, boss.
3: Good.
0: I told you I don't know the combination.
2: Listen, friend. See the cigar? Now, how it gets when it's lit. I don't know how many thousands of degrees hot.
0: Please let me out.
2: Anyway, it gets awful hot. You open that safe or you get the end of the cigar right in your eye.
0: Let me out. I want to get out, please.
1: Shut him up.
0: I can't open the safe.
2: Shut up.
0: I can't.
2: Okay, wise guy. Stay shut.
1: I'll knock him out, not yet. I want him sitting up when we cross the bridge.
2: Okay, okay.
1: No sense getting those cops at the toll gate suspicious. Keep him up and keep him quiet. We'll get my treatment later if we have to.
4: So, Don, the two criminals and their victim, Mr. Julius Siegel, drove toward the George Washington Toll Bridge, across the Hudson River in Siegel's car, with the third criminal, Bud Aldridge, following in their own car. Within a few minutes, they were on the approaches to the bridge and nearing the toll gate.
2: All right, Siegel, sit up straight.
0: I will, but don't hit me again.
2: Now we're going to stop at that toll gate. We're going to pay the guy, and you're going to keep your mouth shut. You got it?
0: Don't worry, I won't say anything.
2: You better not if you don't want the cigar. Remember.
1: On your toes, pal, the toll gate. Hey, 50 cents, right?
5: 50 cents.
2: Hey, the motor died.
1: I know it. She won't kick over.
2: No, shit, sir.
0: I will.
5: What's the matter, mister? You got trouble?
1: Yeah, officer, she won't kick over.
5: Out of gas.
1: No, there's plenty of gas, officer. It'll be all right.
5: You'll have to get it out of here. Those cars want to get through.
1: I'll give it another try.
2: She's catching feet of gas. Let's go. I would have figured one like that.
0: Well, there's a trick to starting it sometimes.
1: Who asked you? Take it easy with him. He's got to open that safe.
2: Okay. I'm only playing.
1: Kid still behind me?
2: Yeah, he's following us. Don't worry, go ahead. Get that a plan. I want to see what a payroll looks like.
6: Special Agent Haynes.
7: This is Martin. I'm glad I caught you at the office.
6: Yes, I had to finish up something. What's up, Martin?
7: I found a fence over here in Jersey City, Haynes. I think he's the one who's been buying the accessories of those stolen Bronx and Westchester cars.
6: Huh? What does he have to say?
7: Nothing, that's the point. We found two radios and three sets of tires. He says he bought them in good faith. Says he doesn't know the fellows who sold them.
6: Well, what's the name of this fence?
7: Denver. Joe Denver. He's got a long record for receiving, never a conviction.
6: All right. How about bring him into New York? I'd like to talk to him.
7: Right. We'll be there in an hour. Oh, and say, Haynes, will you call up my wife? Tell her I won't be home tonight.
0: But I'm telling you, I don't know the combination.
2: Did you hear him, boss? He says he don't know the combination.
1: I heard him.
2: We know different. We know you open that safe every morning and close it every night.
0: That's not true, honest it is.
2: It ain't true, huh? Hey, boss, give me a match.
1: Why don't you carry your own matches? I'm driving. Catch.
2: Thanks.
1: Make it snappy. The plant's in the next block.
0: What are you going to do?
2: Hey, I'm going to light my cigar, that's all. Just light my cigar. Good cigar, ain't it?
0: I wouldn't know.
2: Told you how hot they get. Now you gonna open that safe? You wouldn't like it any eye, would you?
0: Okay. I'll open the safe.
2: Now you're acting smart. What do you care? It's not your dough, wise guy.
1: Okay, hold on. We'll turn it in.
2: There's a kid right behind us.
1: Good.
2: Now sit up, Siegel. Do like we tell you, you won't get hurt. Bad.
0: All right. I'll do anything.
1: Come on, let's go.
2: Okay, Siegel, move. Go on, get out.
0: All right, I'm going.
2: Here's the kit. All right, Siegel. Walk right up to the office door, just like you worked here. Which he does, which he does. Get going.
1: Yeah, I thought you were goners on the bridge.
2: Shut up and do your job.
1: All right, I'm a bit excited.
2: Here's your keys, Siegel. Open up the front door.
0: But
2: what? Move.
1: Come on, move.
2: You're going to open up that front door to the office and walk right to the safe, understand?
3: But if I open the door, the burglar alarm will ring.
2: What's this, another store like the combination?
3: No, I'm telling the truth. The burglar alarm will ring.
2: You're lying, Siegel. There's no alarm on that door, I know.
6: Listen, you think we ought to take the chance?
2: There's no alarm on that door. He just wants to wise up the watchman. Let me tell you something, Siegel. I know this place inside and out. I know how we'll handle that watchman once we're inside. Now, open up the door.
3: But look.
2: It's a cigar. It's a cigar.
3: Okay.
2: Quick now.
1: Holy, the joint's fucked. He was right. Get him in the car, fast. Come on, get to the car. Get to the car.
3: All right, I'm going. You're going to let me out here? Are you, please?
2: Yes, Siegel, we're going to let you out. See what he's got on him. You ought to get something out of this job. Hold still there, you.
3: All right, I don't have much.
2: It's his wallet.
1: What's in it?
2: Six bucks.
1: Yeah.
2: All this trouble for $6. $6. Okay, he's out. Take your gun and shoot him once through the head.
5: Shoot him? I was looking for the chair.
2: How can they tag us for it if he's dead?
5: I'll tell you how. There's some people with big mouths, that's how.
2: Who are you talking about?
5: Not you. Who can tell about the kid or even the dame?
2: Yeah, who can tell? All right, just work him over good. I want a head start in the cops.
5: I'll work him over good. Don't worry. Ever see a guy get pistol whipped? Gun's good for more than one thing. Dirty rotten. He won't wake up for a week.
8: I just sent Joe Denver back to the detention cell, Haynes. We'll file charges in the morning, huh?
9: First thing. You know, Martin, I've never seen it fail. When these guys think you got something on them, they'll sing their heads off looking for a break. What a business.
8: It's not such a bad business. Joe Denver sings, we clear up a string of auto thefts.
9: Not so fast. We still got to pick up McIntyre and this young sidekick of his.
8: Well, the information says they're probably still living at that address in the Bronx and running with this Johnny J. They oughtn't to be so hard to trace from there.
9: We'll see about that. Excuse me.
8: Sure.
9: Hello, Special Agent Haynes.
7: Haynes, this Crawford over at the Richfield, New Jersey Police.
9: Oh, yes, Crawford. How are you?
7: We've got the victim of a robbery up here.
9: Huh?
7: They held him up in front of his home in the Bronx and brought him over here to Jersey to open up the safe.
9: That's kidnapping.
7: Yeah, they carried him over the state line. That makes it your beef, doesn't it?
9: It sure does. The Lindbergh Law. What have you got to go on, Crawford?
7: Well, the victim, Siegel, got the license number of their car, but that's not going to be much help. It was stolen last week in Westchester County.
9: Westchester, wow.
7: Tie in with anything?
9: It could. We're working on a Westchester case right now. Stolen cars. Where is this victim?
7: He's still here at our station. Doctor says he can go home after he rests up a bit.
9: Well, keep him there a while. We'll be right over.
7: Okay, I'll be looking for you. So long.
8: What is it, Haynes?
9: Come on, Martin. We're going over to Jersey. I'll tell you all about it on the way.
8: I'm ready.
9: Oh, you don't happen to have a picture of McIntyre on you, do you?
8: Yes, I do.
9: Good. Let's go.
10: Six lousy bucks. I spent 4 months slaving at that drill press for six rotten bucks.
1: I'm sick of hearing about it, Terry. If you found out about that burglar alarm, everything would have been fine. So just shut that big yap of yours.
10: What am I supposed to know about burglar alarms? And watch out what you're calling a big yap!
1: Dad. Oh, Bud.
10: Oh, kid brains himself.
1: Come on in, Bud.
9: Gotta pick up them cars, and then we better be moving, Mac. It's a long drive.
10: I see the small-time stuff's good enough for you now. If you ask me, it was always good enough.
1: You're looking for a crack in the head, Terry.
10: Yeah, from who?
9: Let's go, Bud. Sure, I'll be ready in an hour.
10: If you think I'm going back to work on that drill press, you've got another thing coming.
1: Who's asking you to go back? Do what you like.
10: $6. Six lousy bucks.
1: Come here, Terry.
10: Why?
1: Come here, I said. I want to kiss you goodbye.
10: No, stop it!
1: Now get your dust pack and get out of here. Come on, Bud.
9: Cheer up, will you, Mac?
1: Let me along, will you?
9: All right, so we got a bad break. Things didn't work out right. Now we know we should stick to this hot car, right?
1: Listen, Bud, I'll tell you what to stick to. Just watch where you're driving. You got a red light.
9: I see it. We got a good thing. There's a million dames like Terry, a million.
8: For crying in a sewer.
9: Shut up. All right, hey, look at that car. That crazy driver's gonna clip us.
1: That driver's a kind of around.
9: Hey, Mac.
1: What?
9: Maybe it's cops.
1: Cops, what cops? Come on, let's give them a piece of our mind.
9: All right, if you say so.
1: Hey, what's the matter? Don't you guys know how to drive?
6: All right, get him up, you two. FBI.
1: Not me, you know.
6: Hold it. You do better just keeping your hands up.
1: What's the idea? We ain't done nothing.
11: We've got a warrant charging you with kidnapping.
1: Kidnapping?
8: Yes, you should always stop to think at a state line. Come on. Your friend Johnny J's been keeping a cell warm for you. He wants company.
1: Okay, I'm going. You don't have to push.
4: That, Don, was how the arrest was made. David McIntyre and Johnny J were sentenced to 20 years each, and Bud Aldridge was given 6 years. They are now serving their terms at various federal penitentiaries for abducting Mr. Julius Siegel and carrying him across a state line.
8: Well, Mr. Siegel certainly had a rough time of it.
4: You know, Don, that for every crime, there must be a victim as well as a criminal. And I brought Mr. Siegel to the studio tonight.
8: Well, so I see, Mr. Sherrison.
4: He had an experience that any one of us may be called on to face any day.
8: Well, we're glad to have you on Gangbusters, Mr. Siegel.
12: I'm glad to be here, Don, but I must say that in all my years of listening to Gangbusters, I never dreamed that one day I'd be a part of your program.
8: And a very important part, too. I suppose that all of us think of crimes like kidnapping in terms of someone else. It must have been some sensation when you realized that this time you were the victim.
12: Well, Don, from the first I knew those boys meant business. But it wasn't until they were ready to leave me later on that I started saying my final prayers.
8: Well, just what happened?
12: Well, when they got ready to go, one yelled to the other, "Kill him and dump him." But then he came back to me and said, "We decided not to kill you. We're going to knock you out."
8: And that's when they really gave you a going over?
12: That's right, Don. But to tell you the truth, the beating wasn't nearly as bad as the mental torture. At first, I thought it was just another stick-up. But when my face hit the floor of the car, well, it seemed as though a million things flashed through my mind.
8: Well, just what kind of things do you mean?
12: Well, maybe these thugs had gotten to my wife and children. Also, even if they hadn't, I thought I'd never live to see them again. And then there was that one voice that kept yelling, "If he opens his mouth, kill him." I can still hear it to this day.
8: Well, that certainly must have been a grueling experience.
12: Believe me, Don, it was. All I can say is, it's great to be alive.
8: Well, thank you, Mr. Julius Siegel. And you, Mr. Saul S. Sherrison, for coming here tonight and being our guests on Gangbusters. Leading roles were played by Ken Lynch and Joe Julian. Don Gardner speaking. Gangbusters is a Phillips H. Lord production.
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0: From time to time, we introduce new ideas which have been received quite well by our radio audience. And this week, we'd like to present two new stars. First, I'd like you to meet the young man who's made such a great impression on nightclub and theater audiences all over America, and who's been heard doing the singing in a number of motion pictures, Mr. Bill Shirley.
1: Thank you very much, Les. You know, I listen to your show very often, and I think I've mastered your technique. So maybe you'd let me introduce my co-star.
2: Okay, go ahead.
1: And now we'd like you to meet the beautiful red-haired creature you've seen in such pictures as The Barclays of Broadway and Oh, You Beautiful Doll, Miss Gail Robbins.
3: Well, thank you, Bill. Hello, Les.
2: 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I saw Bill and you when you played here in A La Carte, and I'm looking forward to hearing you sing.
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1: We'll be here, Les.
2: 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Thank you, Gail Robbins and Bill Shirley. 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

0: Thank you, ladies and gentlemen, and thank you, Mr.
1: Maxwell, Gary Maxwell.
0: Yes, thank you, Mr. Maxwell. The applause meter indicates that you have won tonight's amateur contest. Directly after this evening's show, you will receive the $500 cash award and the contract that will guarantee your appearance next week at the Great Central Theater in New York with yours truly, Jack Sinclair.

0: Yeah, I know, Jack, but why do I have to win these phony amateur contests every night? Why can't I just sing?
1: Oh, Gary, don't be a sap. Singers are a dime a dozen. But these amateur contests are sure fire. Why, we've had 30 straight weeks booking, haven't we?
0: Yeah, 30 weeks of one-night stands. 210 nights in 210 towns. With me winning 210 amateur contests.
1: Well, what are you kicking about, Gary? You're eating regular, ain't you?
0: Well, sure, but I managed to fight off malnutrition when I was a drummer in a band. I only quit because I wanted to sing, and now...
1: You're singing every night. Some guys are never satisfied.
0: See, I don't like to sound like a griper, Jack, but this fake amateur contest stuff worries me. I've got an idea. We're heading for trouble.
1: Don't be silly. Our next stop is Idaho Falls.

0: mean right now.
1: Thank you, ladies and gentlemen, and thank you, Miss...
0: But you can call me Jill, honey.
1: Jill. Well, thank you, Miss Jill Brooks. Our applause meter indicates that this young man...
0: You know, being in this little old amateur contest is just about the most thrilling thing that ever happened to little old me. And I think you're just the nicest man.
1: Well, thank you. Where was I? Oh, yes. The applause meter says that this young man...
0: And that's just the sweetest little old applause meter I ever did see. It went way up, didn't it, Glamour Boy?
1: Yes, I was just going to say that the applause meter indicates that you have won this evening's amateur contest. And directly after this evening's show, you will receive the $500 cash award and the contract that will guarantee your appearance next week at the Great Central Theater, New York, with yours truly, Jack Sinclair.
0: Why, thank you, you little old doll, you.
2: I knew it. What in the devil was the idea, Jack? I'm supposed to win the amateur contest every night.
3: Oh, wasn't she wonderful?
2: You may not realize it, Glamour Boy, but we're in the soup.
3: Have you ever seen eyes like that before?
2: Look, Jack, you better snap out of this trance. We're in trouble.
3: Trouble?
2: Yeah, it's an English word. In the first place, we haven't got $500, and in the second place, we aren't playing the Grand Central Theater in New York next week.
4: Oh, so that's the score.
2: Hey, how did you get in here?
4: Well, I walked in, Mastermind. You two were so busy sounding off, you didn't hear me.
1: It's nice seeing you so soon again, beautiful.
4: Well, it isn't nice seeing you. Not if you haven't got $500 and you aren't playing the Central Theater in New York next week.
1: You and your big mouth, Gary.
2: She'd have found out pretty soon anyway. Hey, what happened to that southern accent?
4: It just crossed the Mason and Dixon line with your $500. Well, where are you playing next week?
1: Wait a minute, let me look. Pocatello, Logan, Ogden... Hovo, Price, St. George, and Cedar City.
4: One night stand?
1: Yeah.
4: What circuit?
1: Giant Enterprise.
4: How many weeks do you book?
1: Well, we've played 30, and we've got 12 to go.
4: You know, you've got a darn good flash act for break-in time. I should think you could at least get split weeks.
2: Now, wait a minute. Split weeks, flash act, break-in time? You know every show business expression in the book. You're not an amateur.
4: Okay, quiz kid, so I'm not an amateur.
2: So you can't do anything about collecting the prize. You didn't belong in an amateur contest.
4: Well, of course I didn't. I was stranded over in Boise last week. I saw this deal of yours advertised and, well, figured maybe I could win enough money to get back to Chicago.
2: So, that settles that. You admit you're not entitled to the prize.
4: Look, I admit nothing. I can still make plenty of trouble for you.
2: It wouldn't do you any good. We still haven't got the $500.
4: Oh, but you've got 12 weeks advance booking, and I haven't even got an Elks convention lined up.
2: So?
4: So, you may not have $500 or a date to play the Central Theater New York, but you do have a brand new partner in your act.
1: Ah, boy, they sure love us tonight, eh, Jill?
0: Yeah, we did all right. But why does he have to win every night? Couldn't I win once in a while?
1: Oh, sure, honey. Maybe next week.
0: Well, why next week? Why didn't I win tonight? Look, I got more applause than he did.
1: Well, I'm afraid of him.
0: Afraid of Gary?
1: I saw him go into a hawk shop this afternoon. He hasn't got anything left to hawk, so he must have been shopping for something. A gun, maybe.
0: Oh, what some guys wouldn't do to get top billing. I'm waiting until I see that ambitious, grasping, jealous...
1: Hey, sure, Jill, here he comes. He looks mad.
2: Jack, you got paid today, and I want my share this time, without deductions for candy and flowers.
1: Oh, gee, Gary, it was only a bag of gumdrops and a bunch of iris.
0: Yes, and they looked almost like orchids, Jackie, dear. And you were the sweetest little old thing to buy that poor little old...
2: You can just save the molasses and harmony until I leave. Money, Mr. Sinclair. There's something I want to buy.
0: Gary, are you in your room?
2: Sure, come on in.
0: Oh, I've been doing a lot of thinking about the way I crashed into your act, and, well, I've decided that I... Hey, where'd you get that?
2: Oh, the music box?
0: Uh-huh.
2: Oh, I bought it. Isn't it swell?
0: Oh, it's beautiful. See, it must be very valuable.
2: Oh, it was a steal. I got the hawk shop owner to let it go for $18.38.
0: Every cent you had, huh? And you scolded Jack for buying me a couple of flowers and a 10-cent bag of candy. Well, of all the selfish...
2: Now, wait a minute, baby. First you horned into the act, and now you're telling Jack how to run the show. Yeah, I heard you tell him you ought to win the contest. Okay, now that's one thing. But I'll tell you right now, you're not going to tell me how to spend my money or run my personal life, Miss Jill Brooks.
0: Okay, Mr. Gary Maxwell. From now on, we'll be on a purely business-like relationship.
2: Since when has it been any different? Now, what did you want to see me about?
0: Oh, nothing. Nothing at all.
1: Hey, what's with Jill? She whizzed by me like she...
2: I want to talk to you about Jill.
5: Oh, Gary, this isn't like you. She's a good kid. She's a troop and she helps the act.
2: Yeah, maybe all that's true. But we just haven't got enough to live on. She isn't getting a break either. We're still getting the same for the act that we got before, only now it's split three ways.
5: Well, three can live as cheaply as two.
2: No, it's two can live as cheaply as one. Say, you're not figuring on marrying her, are you?
6: Well, I'd marry her in a minute if she had me.
2: Now, look, Jackie, you mustn't do that. You'd never get any place in show business if you get married. An old-timer set me straight on that. Look, if you feel yourself going for some doll, you just have to find some other interest in life, like golf or collecting stamps or match covers or music boxes or something.
6: I don't think it'd be the same. Ah, but don't worry. Jill doesn't think of me as the romantic type. She has me down as a brilliant showman. She knows I'll put us all on the big money soon.
2: How?
6: Quiet, boy. I have a colossal, stupendous type idea coming on.
7: Ladies and gentlemen of the fair city of Winnemucca, it gives me great pleasure to present the winner of the men's singles and the winner of the ladies' singles in a duet, Miss Jill Brooks and Mr. Gary Maxwell.

0: boom. If I should walk into the room, I ought to know more about you.
1: You read the comic strips, and in your daydream trips, have you been down to Peru? And do you love a formal dance, and do you hate his smarty pants? I

0: That does it. Upstaging me the whole number.
1: Well, it was pretty hard to keep ahead of you. You flirted with every woman in the audience.
0: How did you happen to notice? You had your eyes on the ball-headed row all the time.
1: Oh, you make me so mad I could just...
2: Hey, kid, they're calling for an encore. Come on.
0: I won't sing with her.
1: Well, I won't sing with him.
2: Oh, but, kid, the show must go on.
0: Well, okay, but I'm quitting after tonight's show. I can do a single.
1: And I can do a double with Jack. He's worth two of you any day in the week.
2: Gary, Jill!
0: Okay, but this is the last time.
1: Well, Gary, since this will be the last time we'll ever sing together, let's make it good, huh?

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And now, here is our announcer.

0: sorry, but we couldn't afford a singer if you were good. Now, if you were only a trombone player or a drummer, it'd be a different story.
1: Well, I used to be a drummer. I quit because I wanted to sing, but I guess... Look, would you let me drum for you?
0: Well, I won't promise you anything, but you can show me your stuff if you want to. What'd you say your name was?
1: Gary Maxwell.
0: Okay, Gary. There's a pretty fair set of traps back on the stand there. Let's have a listen.
1: Thanks, Mr. Millington.
0: Your name's Ray.

0: all right. You beat a mean drum.
1: You mean I've got a job here?
0: You got a job, all right, but not here. Me and my outfit move along tomorrow night. We got the next 6 weeks booked.
1: Oh. Where are we playing?
0: Well, let's see. Pocatello, Logan, Ogden, Provo, Price, St. George, Cedar City. Hey, what's wrong?
1: Oh, nothing. Nothing at all. It sounds

0: nice going tonight, Gary. You were really beating that skin.
1: Thanks, Ray. Guess I felt groovy tonight. Well, I think I'll head back to the hotel.
2: Oh, pardon me. May I speak to you a second?
1: Me?
2: Of course I'm talking to you. I'm not a ventriloquist. I'm an agent, Myron Levy. If you read the trades, you know about me.
1: Oh, yeah. You handle singers and music and things.
2: That's me. Big time stuff. Don't know how I landed here. Driving through. Not important. Of course you're drumming tonight. You're okay.
1: I'm a singer, too.
2: Well, I can set you with a drummer with a big band. Plays the big cities. How'd you like that?
1: Could I sing?
2: Afraid not. They got two good vocalists. Been with them for years. Forget about singing. Concentrate on drumming.
1: Well, thanks a million, Mr. Levy, but I guess I'll hold out for a singing job if I make a change. Besides, I'd sort of like to stay in this part of the country.
2: Oh, you like this part of the country, huh? Hot in the summer, freezing in the winter.
1: Well, I wasn't thinking of the weather. Say, you haven't bumped into an act called Jack and Jill, have you?
2: Don't think so. Where are they playing?
1: The last copy of Billboard I saw said they were playing in Yankton, South Dakota.
2: I don't know how, but I must have missed them.
1: I wonder how they're doing. Probably well received. Jack is always...
3: Tonight. Where were you, Jack?
4: At the cemetery, Jill.
3: Was somebody dead?
4: Yes, everybody.
2: Oh, no.
3: Say, Jack, I saw you practicing backstage just before we came on this evening. Where did you get that flute?
4: That was no flute. That was my fife. Say, Jill, I have something I want to ask you. Why does 6 o'clock in the morning remind you of a pig's tail?
3: Why, I don't know, Jack. Why should 6 o'clock in the morning remind me of a pig's tail?
4: Too early. Too early. Twirly. Yeah, laid them in the aisles in Chicago last week. Well, thank you, ladies and gentlemen, for your wonderful ovation. Next week, we play the Great Central Theater of New York, but we'll be returning to Hastings one of these days, and we hope you'll come back to the Bijou the next time you see the name Jack and Jill on the marquee. And now...
5: We gotta go. We'll be back again for midnight show. So stick around if it doesn't matter. And hear some songs and clever chatter. The best on act on any bill. Your favorite actors, Jack and Jill.
3: Well, we really went over again tonight.
6: Oh, I don't know what's wrong. We certainly got good material.
3: Look, why don't we go back to the amateur act?
6: Oh, not without Gary. I couldn't do it without him. Besides, we'll show him we can go across on our own.
3: Who was the wire from?
6: Wire?
3: What, yeah, the
6: wire?
3: One you tried to hide just before we went on.
6: Oh, that wire. Well, It was from an agent. An agent. He says he might be able to book us into the Central Theater of New York next week.
3: Oh, Jack, I know that routine. Remember me, Jill? Come on now, who was the wire from?
6: The house manager of the Star Theater in Beatrice.
3: Another cancellation?
6: Yeah. You want to go for a sandwich, Jill?
3: No, thanks. You go. I think I'll take a walk.
6: Well, I'll take a walk with you.
3: I don't want to hurt your feelings, Jack, but... Well, if you don't mind, there's someone in town I want to... Well, I mean, I'd like to walk alone. I've got some thinking to do. Do you mind?

0: The flow show is over now, miss. Did you want to order something?
1: Oh, thanks. Just a cup of coffee, please.
0: Yes.
1: Gary!
2: Jill! Well, Jill, can you imagine you're coming in here just for a cup of coffee, just by chance, and running into me?
1: Oh, well, it wasn't an accident, Gary. I saw your name in an ad this afternoon, and, well, I just had to come over after the show.
2: How's Jack? How come he didn't come along?
1: Oh, well, I didn't tell him I was... Well, that is, I didn't get a chance to tell him about the ad.
2: Oh. How are things going, Jill? With the act, I mean.
1: Oh, that's wonderful. Simply swell. We're booked for the next few months, and, well, after that...
2: Going over good, huh?
1: Oh, they love us. The public simply adore us, and, well, the agents, too. Why, next week we're playing...
2: Jill, I know. I saw the act today.
1: Oh.
2: Jill, I love you for coming in this way. I was afraid for just a minute that you were coming in to cry all over my coat lapel. But then I guess I've always misjudged you.
1: Well, I guess I've always been a little guilty of that myself. You know, you're really an awful swell guy, Gary.
2: Thanks, Jill. Now the next thing is, what do I do to get back into the act?
1: Say, Jack.
3: Yes, Jill?
1: Do you know Art?
3: Art who?
1: Artesian.
3: Sure, I know Artesian well.
1: Oh.
4: Hey, mister, that was a pretty stale joke.
3: Oh, is that so? I suppose you could do better.
4: Yeah, I suppose I could.
2: Or if I couldn't, I'd dance.
5: Gary, what are you doing here? What is this?
2: Carry on. This is the new act. Did you ever see this step, mister?
3: You mean like this?
2: Ha ha, you've got it. And if I had an act like this with a pretty girl like that one over there, I'd put her in the middle.
1: You mean like this?
2: And then I'd have you do a little solo dance.
3: Oh, you mean like this?
2: Aha, that's enough. And then I'd have me put my arms around this pretty girl, and I'd have her sing chord and C, Professor. Baby, won't you say you love?

0: listen to that. Let's take another bow. Let's do another number. Let's do something.
1: Jack, always leave them wanting a little more.
2: Somebody stole that from you.
3: Hey, Gary, can I see you a minute?
1: Mr. Levy, what are you doing here?
3: Came to Hastings to try to get you to change your mind about... Well, that doesn't matter. I found out you quit the band. Had 3 hours of kill till train time. Wandered into this theater.
1: You were out front just now?
3: Right. Caught this act of yours, and it's good. I can book you into the Central Theater in New York next week.
4: Oh, Gary.
2: You mean the three of us?
3: Right. The act just as you did it tonight.
2: And when we're in New York, I'll say, ladies and gentlemen, on behalf of myself, Jack Sinclair, my two assistants, I want to thank you for your kind reception to our little act. It's been a real pleasure playing here at the Great Central Theater in New York. And next week when we play...
4: Yes?
2: Well, that's where I'm stuck. Mm. If we're at the Central Theater, where do I say we're playing next week?
1: Well, don't get your lines memorized too well, Jackson, because when it comes time to introduce Jill, her name may not be Jill Brooks.
4: Oh, Gary, we'll make such beautiful music together.
1: Oh, Jill.
2: Like I said, it's more fun than music boxes.

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0: And our stars, Bill Shirley and Gail Robbins. Kids, you did a swell job. If our audience were here instead of beside the radios, you'd still be taking curtain calls.
3: Oh, thank you very much, Les.
0: You know, you make a great team, and I know a lot of people who've heard you in show business are going to keep their eyes and their ears on your careers.
3: And we're hoping that one of these fine days we'll have a regular radio show together.
0: Oh-ho, competition?
4: No, Les. If we ever do, we hope you'll be the director. It's really been swell working with you.
0: Thanks, Bill.
3: I'd like to ditto those sentiments, if I may, Les. Both Bill and I would like to thank Peter Leeds for the swell job he did as Jack. And any time we decide to make our duet into a trio, believe me, he's invited. Thanks for everything, and good night, Les.
4: So long, Les.
0: Goodbye, and thanks once again, Gail Robbins and Bill Shirley. Well, friends, we hope you enjoyed our little excursion into musical comedy as much as we enjoyed playing it for you. And we hope you'll keep listening. In the cast, you heard our stars, Gail Robbins as Jill and Bill Shirley as Gary. With Peter Leeds as Jack, Olin Soule as Ray, and Harry Lane as Sid. Drums were played by Lou Singer. Music was arranged and conducted by Del Castillo. Show Business was written by Bud Lesser, produced and directed by yours truly, Les Mitchell.

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2: Oh, you shouldn't have, really.
3: Yes, that's what I said.
1: Go on, open it.
2: Oh,
3: don't you like it?
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1: £7.99
3: from Rodson Books.
1: Yes.
2: Thanks a lot.
1: Oh, we thought it would come in useful.
2: Useful?
3: Yeah.
1: But look, it's full of smut, innuendo, and really old jokes that everyone's heard before.
3: Not to mention loads of breaking wind jokes.
1: So it's perfect, isn't it?
2: Is it? For what?
1: Well, if we stick in a reference to Christmas and read it out now.
2: Okay.

0: National News is the News Headlines Bumper Christmas Annual, featuring Roy Hudd, June Whitfield, and Chris Emmett with Peter Morse and the Headliners.
1: Thank you very much indeed, folks, and welcome to the show. Yes, the show that does for Christmas what the Chancellor does for pensioners. This Christmas sees a record number of people leaving our shores. Yes, some people would do anything to avoid tipping the bin men, weren't they? Another Christmas, and some bookies were giving odds of 50 to 1 on it being a white one this year. Unless you're Paul Merson, in which case it's evens. And Britain's weathermen say this autumn has been the warmest on record. It's good to know there's something to spoil Christmas for the British gas bosses, isn't there? Meanwhile, things are so gloomy in number 10, I see the turkey sticking his head in the oven. The Tory vice chairman, Patrick Nicholls, resigned after he was insulting and offensive to the Germans and the French. Still, it can always come and write for us, can't it? Now, Labour's got Tony Blair, eh? The Colgate Commissar. He's telling us that a Labour government is the only answer. If that's the answer, it must have been a bloody silly question. Late in the year, some Tory MPs had the whip withdrawn. Well, they'll have to make do with the kinky boots and the leather slipper. Well, I see that a cake company has brought out the Alan Clark mince pies. Yes, they're very good. 6 in the pack, so there's enough to give one to everybody in the family. And I hear that David Meller got a Cabbage Patch doll for Christmas. Wasn't a present. One of his girlfriends gave birth to it, you know. Now, Headlines can at last reveal how top directors' salaries are worked out. They get a pound for everyone they lay off, you know. More late news. Yes, thank you very much. The gas man on the second row, thank you. The Americans introduced a Rolling Stones credit card, but you can't use it to get satisfaction from honky-tonk women. One for the teenagers there. Now, did you hear that Aussie art dealers had got a football for Christmas? He took it back, though. It didn't have any instructions with it. And I see they've announced an opening of special prisons for the elderly. Yes, that's right. They're called council tower blocks, you know. This Christmas, Chris is in Banta at Watford, June's at Wimbledon, and I'm at Sadler's Wells. Not a joke. It's just a blatant plug, really. Right? And what about that bus conductress who offered sex to her passengers? But she would keep asking me if I hadn't got anything smaller. It was frightening. I've never had those sort of complaints myself, but there we are. What about that business where you can ring up to get the number of the last person who called you, eh? It means now you can call a double glazing salesman back just when he's sitting down to dinner, can't you?
2: Cabinet.
1: Oh, yes, Norma. There's nothing like running your own party.
2: And you don't often get the chance, do you, beloved? Oh, why don't you put a record on and we can have a dance?
1: Oh, all right. They're good, these sound effects records, aren't they? You could almost believe some guests had turned up.
2: Oh, never mind, dearest. It's still early. I'm sure someone will come.
1: Yes, I should have made it a matter of confidence, no doubt about it.
2: Are you going to put on? Not one of your steam engine records again?
1: No, Norma. I've got a brand new record, hot off the presses. Tory party hits.
2: Ooh.
1: Yes, there's Jonathan Aitken singing Putting on the Ritz. Yes. Oh, someone did turn up. How about Virginia Bottomley, every little thing she does is tragic. Michael Howard and Lock Them Up Before I Go-Go. David Mellor.
2: Great Balls of Fire.
1: How did you know?
2: Just a wild guess, dearie.

0: did you know?
1: Just a wild guess, dearie. And what are you singing?
0: Oh, well, that's the trouble. I couldn't think of anything.
1: I who have nothing?
0: No, I don't know.
1: Oh, listen, beloved. What did I tell you? Our first guest.
0: Our first guest.
1: Oh, Mr. Clark. How nice to see you.
2: Oh, bugger. I've come into the wrong house again, haven't I?
0: Evening, Kenneth.
2: Trouble is, 10 and 11 look the same when you've had a few. Don't worry. I'll let myself out.
1: Oh, no. You must stay.
2: Why? What have I done this time?
0: Have some of Norma's fruit cup. She's laced it with neat Vimto, you know.
2: Well, the fact is, PM, I'd been invited to another party.
0: Oh?
2: Yes. Mikey Portileone's having a bit of a bash.
0: Oh, when isn't he?
1: Oh, couldn't you give it a miss?
2: Not bloody likely. The invitation came on a horse's head.
0: Oh, I see. Do you think there'll be, many people there?
2: Well, he said he needed at least 34.
0: 34? What an odd number.
2: No, I think you'll find it's an even number, PM. Mm-hmm. Trust me, I'm a chancellor.
1: Hold on a minute. Isn't 34 the number he needs to challenge your leadership, beloved?
2: Is it? Must be off.
0: Oh, Clark, come back. Clark, you traitor! Oh, well, that's it. We might as well put the twiglets back in the Tupperware and go to bed.
1: Oh, John, I'm so sorry.
0: Yes. You'd think just one person would come to my party, wouldn't you? One person who respects my leadership. One person who cares enough. Norma, will you stop playing the piano when I'm talking to you?
1: Sorry.
0: Well, what I need is a loyal lieutenant. Basically, someone too stupid to have ambitions of his own.
3: Hello, Prime Minister. Hello, Mrs. Prime Minister.
0: Ah, Jeremy Hanley.
3: Please. Oh, no, he's been nice to me again. Well, fiendish plan, has he got up his sleeve this time?
0: Come and sit over here, old man.
3: Well, you must think I'm really stupid.
1: Yes.
3: Well, I'm not falling for that old whoopee cushion trick again.
0: No tricks today, Hanley, I promise. Have a twiglet.
3: Oh, thank you, my captain. Taste twiglet. Places in mouth. Bites on end. Ew! You rotten swine, it's covered in pepper.
0: Every time. Never mind, Hanley, drink this water.
3: Oh, thank you.
1: Oh, John, that isn't water.
0: Isn't it? Oh, dear.
3: It's lighter fuel.
0: Cigar, Jeremy?
3: Again.
1: Wishful thinking.
3: I don't have to be made a fool of by you.
1: True.
3: Gets in huff and exits dramatically.
0: No. Don't go, Handy, please. Here, have another twiglet.
3: I don't want your rotten twiglets. I only dropped in on my way to Heseltine's, and he's got cheesy what's-its.
1: Yes, so I've heard.
0: Years in the business just to come out with lines like that.
3: Here. Yes, my captain.
0: I started doing him as well.
1: What did you do?
0: Heseltine's having a party too?
3: Yes, just him and a few close friends.
0: How many close friends?
3: 34, I think.
0: Oh, dear, what a Christmas, eh? Everyone's deserting me and setting up their own parties.
1: Oh, never mind, dear heart. Yours is the nicest.
0: Yes, I know, but I wanted a big party with all my friends.
1: Oh, don't worry, beloved. Aren't you always telling me size isn't important?
0: There's another one, you see. She's got a million.
1: John?
0: Yes?
1: I've just thought of a brilliant idea.
0: Oh, what's that, my angel?
1: A song you could sing on the party hits record.
0: Oh, yes, and what's that?
1: Go Now.
0: Oh, and have you heard that Christmas could be the next tradition to be swept away by the tide of political correctness? Headlines fearful for its yuletide pleasures flew to Santa's workshop to see if this could be...

0: Nightmare Before Christmas. Ho, ho, ho! 'Tis Christmas Eve and time to deliver sack loads of toys to all the boys and girls across the land. Ho, ho, ho!
1: Claus? Mr. S. Claus?
0: Yes?
1: We are from the local council. I'm Mrs. Joykill.
2: And I'm her assistant, Noah Fun.
0: Please, call me Father Christmas.
1: No, it's sexist and patronizing. From now on, you'll be known as the nominally designated, non-threatening, patriarchal representative of one religion's particular response to a December-based calendar event.
0: And not a wind-breaking joke in there, did you? But I'm the jolly fat man.
2: Sorry, I think you'll find that you're the alternatively shaped embodiment of a jocular disposition.
0: Anything else?
1: Yes, there is. You can stop all that ho-ho-ho business for a start.
0: My jovial laugh? What for?
1: It is derogatory to the Ho family of Peking.
0: The Chinese don't celebrate Christmas.
1: Hardly surprising, is it?
2: Now, about your workforce.
0: Ah, my elves and dwarves.
2: No, the not necessarily upwardly proportioned individuals.
0: Oh, but they're supposed to be small.
1: Not anymore. They'll have to go.
0: Look, so what are you going to leave me of the old Christmas traditions? I suppose you won't even let me pull a cracker.
2: Absolutely not.
0: So, no chance of stuffing a bird then?
2: No. Turkeys have a right to enjoy Christmas, too.
0: Oh, I'll leave it out. This is madness. There must be some way of overruling this.
1: Well, I'm afraid there's nothing in the policy document relating to it.
0: So it's true, then?
2: What?
0: There is no sanity clause.
3: Chico Marx, Christmas 1935.
0: But you must see that you're taking all the fun out of Christmas Day with your badly-timed thoughts and your po-faced sermonizing.
1: So what's wrong with that?
0: That's the Queen's job. Pull. Blast. Pull. Confound it. Pull. Oh, at last, the toughest belly wishbone I ever pulled. Lilibet, what have we got there?
4: A most interesting card from Mr. Yeltsin.
0: Really?
4: Yes, listen. Dear Comrade Queen, your Russian trip made Boris go hurrah, hip, hip.
0: Oh.
4: Through all of Moscow, you're sadly missed, so I'm in the Kremlin getting... One can't quite make out the last word. We must thank him for his most generous present. Margaret insisted I let her have the crate of mineral water.
0: Mineral water? That was confounded vodka. Oh, no wonder the Christmas pud flared up when she tried to blow it out. Oh, could do with her breathing on the fire now, though. That bally Yule log's as chilly as Diana at a family reunion. Let's stir the blasted thing up. Where's that poker?
5: Oh, right between the lollies. Oh, Mumsy, Pops, fantabulous, a festive season to you.
0: Edward! What are you doing up the blasted chimney? And where did you get that confounded red coat? Been going down the sentry's box again, have you?
5: You like it, Pops? I'm playing St. Nick.
0: Yeah, looks more like Anna Nick to me, boy.
5: I'm going to try and slip a little something into Sophie's stocking.
0: Oh.
5: What do you think she'll say?
0: About time, probably. Oh, dear, look out.
6: Love and peace on the side to all men, man. Solstice felicitations, one and all.
4: Oh, Charles, how pleasant. Is that mistletoe for us?
0: Or just something to talk to on the journey over, is it? What's that in your pocket, boy? Another blasted card? Let's see, boy, come on.
6: Ooh,
0: looks expensive.
6: Heavy bread sauce, man.
0: Yes. 'Tis the hour for season's greeting and memories of pleasures fleeting. beneath the tree, inside the stable, hot steaming nibbles on the table. In all these places I claimed we'd do it, a certain princess and James Hewitt.
4: Oh, what an interesting picture.
0: Yes, looks like two sprouts and a chipolata. Edward.
5: Yes, Pops?
0: I know you're going to hate doing this, Edward, but throw it on the fire.
5: Oh, very well.
4: Oh, and Charles, dear, yes. Do mind the tree. Mm. Your father was up all night hanging those glass things on it.
6: There's a lot of baubles.
0: Don't contradict your mother, boy. We won't invite you round on the 31st.
6: Actually, one thought one might go abroad for Hogmanay.
0: Oh, so you'll be having year-end away, I see. No, no blasted change there, then, is it? Now, are we all here?
4: No. Where's Mummy?
0: Oh, I can't think. I don't know. There's no pink, mauve and crumpled paper on the floor. Edward.
5: Oh, what?
0: It may be Christmas, but save the mints for the pies, boy, will you, for goodness? Last time I saw a sack of wobble like that, Sarah was wearing it as an evening dress. Now, let's see what you've got in there, anyway.
4: Oh, God, Lord, it's me. Oh, what your boys, Lilibet? And a very Terry Christian to one and all.
5: Oh, Grandpa Lone, how jolly to bother your eek again.
0: Didn't think you'd miss Christmas.
4: Oh, no, Philopides. That magic moment when you hears the first carol singers and everyone goes very still and quiet so they can pretend to be out. Well, then on Boxing Day, we used to go hunting.
0: Oh, stags, foxes?
4: Alka-Seltzer, dear. Especially if we'd been on the umpire sherry. Anyways, time for presents. Here you are, Chazza.
6: Oh, gosh, thank you. A fountain pen, some Wedgwood.
4: Yes, well, dear, they said you was partial to a Parker and Bowles. Mm. Sam, this envelope's for you and anyone else.
0: Oh.
4: It's what we're going to need if next year turns out anything like this one.
0: Like this one? Oh, you mean with those bounders Hewitt, Dimbleby and Pasternak?
4: Yes, dear. It's a royal family-sized pack of book tokens.
0: No.

0: Bankers, we present a fable for Christmas, The Gnomeman.
1: Once upon a time, there was a little boy who looked out of his window at the thickest and coldest coat of political snow he had ever seen, and decided that he would go out and make a new Labour Party leader. They made him in his early 40s, with shiny shoes, nice brown hair, and a three-piece suit. As the little boy went to bed, he wished with all his might that the new party leader could do, or even say, something. And as midnight struck, the new party leader seemed to come to life, though he still had no voice at all. He took the little boy on a magical flight of fancy that he would

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In the morning, he ran eagerly to the door, but his new party leader had melted away. The only thing left was a nice red tie.

0: Oh, oh, dear. These Christmas house calls certainly make me envy your stethoscope numb, I tell you. Still, this is my last call tonight. Quick visit, and I'll be back home. Good Lord. Very unusual knocker. I wonder which of my patients lives here.
1: Evening, Doctor.
0: Oh. Mr. Friggins, I might have known.
1: Oh, Doctor, allow me to extend...
0: Here it comes.
1: ...my heartiest seasonal greeting.
0: Well, thank you very much, Mr. Friggins. Now, what do you want to see me about, as if I needed to ask?
1: Oh, you'll have to come inside for that. I can't show you here.
0: Oh, dear. That's better. Nice and warm in here with that roaring log fire.
1: Oh, aye.
0: Yes, I bet you'll be roasting your chestnuts in front of that over the festive season, won't you?
1: As always, Doctor.
0: As always, yes.
1: But I don't think this season will be very festive. Not with my trouble.
0: Oh, well, what seems to be the matter?
1: Well, Doctor, the wife and I were stirring the pudding last night.
0: Oh, yes.
1: Yes.
0: Go on, yes.
1: And when I woke up this morning, this had happened.
0: Well, that is astonishing, isn't it? It's steaming, isn't it? Am I right?
1: That's right.
0: Yes, getting
1: bigger by the minute.
0: It seems to be composed entirely of fruit.
1: Yes. Currants, sultanas, raisins, they're everywhere.
0: Plums?
1: I told you, everywhere.
0: Yeah. Well, may I have a second helping? Absolutely incredible. Tell me, is it painful?
1: Only if the wife starts flaming it in brandy.
0: Yes, of course. I thought I'd seen everything.
1: Well, you have as far as I'm concerned, Doctor.
0: Mr. Frick, after years of ridiculous complaints, you and that Christmas pudding have made medical history.
1: I have? Is it serious, then?
0: Serious? It's unheard of. I'm prescribing you this pregnancy testing kit.
1: For me, Doctor? But why?
0: Well, it's obvious, Mr. Friggins. You're up the duff. And one of the most shocking stories of the year was about girls finally being allowed into Eton Public School. Good God, they'll be letting the middle classes in next, won't they? Something like that would never have happened during Tom Brown's school days. Or would it? Hudlines went back in time to see if the young toffs had done enough prep to cope with the arrival of young toffettes. Now, boys, before we break up for Christmas, I sadly find myself enforced to address you on the subject of discipline.
2: Oh, hurrah. Good old headmaster.
0: Silence, Flashman. Another outburst like that, and it'll be a stiff birching for you.
2: Oh, hurrah. Good old headmaster.
0: Thank you, Flashman. I'm told a certain boy has made late night visits to the local village. That boy was you, Tom Brown.
3: Me, sir? Oh, no, sir. It was Flashman, sir.
2: That's a lie, sir. I'm always in bed early, enjoying some hot, steaming Horlicks. Or else I'm having a bedtime drink, sir.
0: Yes. Tom Brown, you were seen buying cakes and biscuits. What have you to say?
3: They weren't for me, sir. Flashman made me buy them. He said if I didn't, he'd splash ink all over my little dicky, sir.
0: Yes. And his ties must be worn at all times. That is bullying of the very worst kind, Flashman. Those biscuits and cakes were for you, eh?
2: Oh, really, sir? You know how it is when you fancy a little tuck after lights out.
0: Yes, I do, yes. Well, this lawlessness will cease forthwith. Next term, I'm ensuring that a cleaner, purer atmosphere will pervade the school.
3: Oh, sir, you mean no more chemistry lessons?
0: No, Brum. I mean we're going to admit girls.
2: Girls, eh? Woof, woof. Oh. Put me down for extra biology straight away, sir.
3: Oh, but, sir, will girls change the whole nature of the school, sir? I mean, are girls good at sports and games, sir?
2: All the girls I know have been really good sports.
0: Yes, thank you very much. Young Brown has raised an interesting point.
2: Has he? Where?
0: Yes, sir. In order to make our new girl pupils feel at home, we'll be switching the whole curriculum over to girls' subjects. sports included.
2: Oh, sir, that's not fair. I was just getting ready to enter the two-man bob.
0: Bad luck, Flashman. I've just expelled him. And... But the good news is the first batch of girls will be here this afternoon.
3: But will the higher academic standards attained by the girls cause us all sorts of problems, sir?
0: Don't worry, young Brown. I'm sure that if you're keen enough, you'll soon catch up with them. They may be quite advanced, thank you, Flashman. But I'm sure if you apply yourself with suitable rigor, you'll get a result. Well, boys, off you go and prepare. Yes, believe me, this new co-education is a wonderful thing. Just the ticket to stop you boys falling into disreputable ways and foul habits.
2: By the way, Headmaster, who are these girls who are going to give us such lessons in manners and decorum?
0: Oh, a minor public school for girls. I'd not heard of them before. Ah, here's the name. Yes, St. Trinian's.
3: Now, which one of you is the Headmaster? The Headlines predictions for 1995.
4: Football authorities are shocked by further drug revelations.
0: Apparently for the last 28 years, the England team have been on Mogadon.
3: Carlton Television wins a comedy award for one of its programs.
0: Unfortunately, it's a drama.
4: David Mellor has said in the new year he'll give up sex and smoking.
0: Apparently he was a 20-a-day man, and he used to smoke a lot as well, you know.
3: Another leading Tory MP will have the whip removed.
0: Only this time it's under a general anaesthetic. Sort of picture joke, really, that, isn't it?
3: An ambitious businessman hopes that in 1995 he'll be able to open the world's first restaurant for cannibals.
0: Yes, meals will be £50 a head, but arms and legs will be extra.
4: John Major will continue his drive against unemployment.
0: So I just sign here, do I, and come back in a fortnight, I say.
3: The victorious England cricket team returned to Britain with the Ashes after completely annihilating the Aussies.
0: Sorry, I was waiting for Paul McKenna to come on and snap his fingers there.
4: Social workers continue trying to reform a man who stole 70 shopping trolleys.
0: But they're still having trouble making him go straight.
3: A record number of new royal biographies will be printed in 1995.
0: But there's still time to get your copy of the Headlines Annual, priced $7.99 from all good bookshops.
4: The United States finally sends troops to Bosnia.
0: Well, it's nice to see the war's nearly over, isn't it, eh?
3: And finally, in 1995, Linford Christie makes a pop record.
0: Yes, it's a new version of Rob Harris's Jake the Peg.
4: And that's the end of the Headlines predictions for 1995.
0: But I'll be back next year unless the BBC can't afford to pay the VAT on its heating bills. Ta-da, ba-da!
5: That was the News Headlines Bumper Christmas Annual, starring Roy Hudd, Chris Emmett and June Whitfield, with Peter Moss and the Headliners. The announcer was Richard Clegg. Sketches were by Mike Coleman, Michael Dines, Jed Parsons, Tony Hare, Peter Hickey, Richard Stoneman and Mark Brissenden, Alex Topanik, Nick R. Thomas, D.A. Barham, Rob Colley and Mark Griffiths, and Chris Williams, with songs by Richard Quick and Jeremy Brown. Additional lines by Robert Linford, Dave Dixon, Stuart Curry, Jerry Goggin, Malcolm Needs, Martin Seymour, Phil Rosen, Glenn Mitchell, Les Rowley and Brian Sykes.
0: All of who are queuing up to get out from under the mistletoe of our producer, Phil Bowker.
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3: 31 and a half, 32, 33, 35, 40 and 10 is 50 and 50 is a pound. 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
4: Sanka Coffee. Taste good? Sleep good. Taste good, sleep good. Sanka Coffee presents... Sweeney and March. As we find Sweeney and March, they're in their room down at the end of the hall where Bob Sweeney is reading a letter he's just received from his father in Daly City.
5: Come on with the letters, Sweeney. That old man of yours killed me.
6: Yeah. He says, I was passing Davenport's hardware store the other day, and old man Davenport told me his daughter Bessie is getting married. Hal will probably remember Bessie. She was the one who was 6'4", a little bow-legged, had a cauliflower ear, a few teeth out in front, and a crew haircut. Do you remember her, Hal?
5: Bessie Davenport, cauliflower ears, 6'4", crew hair. No, he doesn't give me much to go on.
6: Anyway, he says, son, I know you'll be happy to hear that Mrs. Johnson, your old chemistry teacher, blew into town yesterday. She asked for you and Hal. That's all for now. Sincerely, your father, Joe. P.S., please excuse the crayon.
5: Old Mrs. Johnson. Remember the fun we used to have in her class?
6: Yeah. What crazy guys we were. You were the craziest guy, Al.
5: Yeah. Wasn't I a crazy guy?
6: You were the crazy guy. Remember the time we took the red powder and the acid and made red ink?
5: Yeah. And the joke we played on Mrs. Johnson?
6: Yeah. When she went out of the room, you rubbed it all over my face and my tongue and on my teeth. Yeah.
5: And when she came back in the room, how scared she got?
6: Yeah. She thought I was sick.
5: Yeah. How long were you in the hospital that time?
6: Boy, what fun.
5: Yeah. Oh, what a class that was. What a great bunch of kids.
6: Oh, yeah.
5: Remember Jim Nolan, Ben Starr, Cosmo Tarantino? Great.
6: Remember him? I got a picture of Mrs. Johnson's whole chemistry class right in my treasure box.
5: Get it out, sweetie. Let's look at it.
6: Okay.
5: Oh, what a great bunch.
6: I got it right here in the drawer.
5: Fine, hurry up. I'd like to look at those kids.
6: Here's my treasure box. Let's see. Oh, here's a picture, Hal.
5: But what do you know? This was the first day I met you.
6: Yeah.
5: Look, there's little Don McRitchie.
6: Yeah, and Bunky and Sam Fuller.
5: Yeah.
6: Boy, he's put on weight.
5: Yeah. There's Ed Barry. There's Ed Barry. He used to be the amateur magician, remember, Sweeney?
6: Ed Barry, the magician?
5: Yeah, he married Kay Lucy. They got 14 kids now.
6: Really?
5: Yeah. Once a magician, always a magician.
6: Yeah, I guess so.
5: And Sweeney, up in the corner, who's that?
6: Me and you.
5: Yeah. Oh, you crazy kid. Hey, Sweeney, who's that tall fella standing next to you with the crew cut?
6: That's Bessie Davenport.
5: Now I remember. She was the president of the Menon's Aftershave Club.
6: Yeah. Look at the date down in the corner here, Hal. This picture was taken September 15th, 1938.
5: Why, that's 10 years today, Sweeney. Do you know what that means? We've been friends for 10 years. This calls for a celebration.
6: Yeah. Well, why don't we go over to the old drugstore and get one of their famous Italian dinners?
5: No, Sweeney. Not for the 10th anniversary of a friendship. This has got to be a real celebration.
6: Yeah, you're right, Hal.
5: Sure. We'll go to a nightclub.
6: Yeah, in a taxi.
5: And we'll order lamb chops.
6: We'll order steak.
5: We'll have a bottle of old wine.
6: We'll have a bottle of new wine.
5: And we'll each have a girl.
6: Uh-oh. I'm not going.
5: What do you mean you're not going?
6: Well, do we have to take girls?
5: Wayne, have you ever heard of a party without girls?
6: How about the Boston Tea Party?
5: Who do you think made the tea?
6: Besides, I don't know any girls.
5: What do you mean you don't know any girls? Right here in this house, our landlady's niece, Nancy, is crazy about you.
6: Oh, she is not.
5: She is so. Why do you think she sent you that Valentine on Valentine's Day?
6: Because my name was on the envelope.
5: Don't be so shy. Go on down to her room and ask her for a date.
6: What'll I say? What'll I do? I don't know how to do that.
5: It's very simple, sweet. I'll tell you exactly how to ask a girl for a date.
6: Okay.
5: First, don't be too tense. Before you even get in the room, relax. Be nonchalant.
6: Then what?
5: Well, don't come right out and ask for a date. Lead up to it gradually. Light up a cigarette. Talk about other things. Talk about world conditions.
6: Okay, then what do I do?
5: Then pop the question. Tell her where you're going, but give her the impression that you don't care if she goes or not. Above all, play hard to get.
6: Okay.
5: All right, now go down and ask Nancy for a date. While you're down there, I'll get myself a date.
6: Hal.
5: What is it, old friend?
6: Wouldn't it be easier if we went to the Owl Drug for one of their famous Italian dinners?
5: No.
6: The Italian Drug for an owl dinner?
5: Go on!
6: I hope I can remember everything Hal told me. Now, let's see. What was the first thing he said?
5: Don't be too tense. Relax.
7: Well, hello, Mr. Sweeney. How are... Well, why are you lying on the floor there?
6: Oh, just relaxing.
7: Well, aren't you going to get up?
6: No. Would you mind dragging me over to the sofa?
7: Drag you over to the sofa? You're kidding.
6: I am not. What's the matter? Don't you know a nonchalant when you see one?
7: Oh, come on in, Mr. Sweeney. Let's sit on the sofa here.
6: Okay.
7: There now. It's a nice...
6: Yes, it is.
7: How have you...
6: Fine, thank you.
5: Light up a cigarette. Talk about world conditions.
6: Have you got a cigarette?
7: Yes. What kind would you like?
6: Oh, tobacco or chocolate.
7: Here you are.
6: Thank you.
7: Match?
6: One.
7: Shall I light it?
6: If you'd like.
7: There you are. I didn't know you smoked.
6: Whatever gave you that impression?
7: Well, you're supposed to light it on the end, not in the middle.
6: I learned to smoke in the Orient. Nancy, would you like to go...
5: Don't get right to it. Talk about world conditions.
7: What were you about to say, Mr. Sweeney?
6: How about Alaska? There's a world condition for you.
7: Well, what about Alaska?
6: Oh, we got to get rid of all that ice up there.
7: Glacier?
6: If it's necessary.
5: Pop the question. Above all, play hard to get.
6: Nancy, me and Hal have been friends for 10 years. You want to go?
7: Where? Where?
6: That's for me to know, for you to find out.
7: Well, if you'd like me to go out with you, I'd love to.
6: Well, why didn't you say so in the first place?
7: Where are we going?
6: To a nightclub. We're going to have old steaks and new wine.
7: Who is Hal going to take?
6: Probably a movie star. He's up in the room phoning for a date right now.
5: Ah, but you're tantalizing. I'm sure that you'll be the most attractive at the party tonight.
6: Okay, Hal, I...
5: Please, just a second. Nowhere in this wide world is there anyone like you.
6: Hey, Hal, why don't you get away from that mirror and make your phone call?
5: Oh, okay. All set with Nancy, little buddy?
6: Yeah, I got my date.
5: Was it much trouble?
6: It wasn't easy. I had to ask her.
5: All right, now, little friend. Watch the master at work. You see this, little black address book?
6: Yeah.
5: Come here.
6: Oh, okay.
5: No, I mean, really, come here.
6: This close?
5: That's it. Now, before I start this, I want you to promise me one thing.
6: Oh, what's that, Hal?
5: That after this is all over, you forget everything you've seen or heard.
6: Why?
5: Because this little book is so full of hot numbers that if I rubbed any two names together, the whole thing would go up in flames. I got numbers in here that even the phone company doesn't know about. Now, let's see now. No, not that one. How about... No. Ah, here's one. Grade A, government inspected. Ringolivio 67540. Hello, Darlene. How are you, honey? Guess. Now. Now. Who's the man that makes the world go round? Sonny who? Now. No, no, it's Hal. Now. Hal March. Hello? Hello? See who's on the next page. Ah, dynamite. Oh, this comes home. Hello, Ginger? How's my little ginger snap? What were you doing when I called, baby? Ha! Well, nobody can weave baskets like you, baby. Baby, what I called about... Who's that man's voice I hear? Oh, the radio? Since when do they use language like that on the radio? Oh, it's a Mexican station. Well, Doc, this is Big Hal March, dear, and I figured if you weren't... Oh, that's too bad. Whooping cough, huh? I'll give you a rain check. Call me. Bye.
6: Who are you going to call now, Hal?
5: Let's see now. Oh, here's a doll. This kid can come in. Hello. Hello, Lola. Oh, well, who is this, sir? You're her... Well, tell your wife that the man from the Riverside Market called. That chicken she ordered is all plucked and dressed.
6: What's the matter, Hal?
5: Oh, you can't depend on some women. Don't call them for a couple of years, they go and get married on you. Let's see now. Oh, why didn't I think of this one first? Bunny Velour.
6: Bunny Velour.
5: Murder. Hello, Bunny. Angel, are you busy tonight? You're not? Well, we're going out on a double date tonight. Will you meet me in front of the check room at the Glass Hat? About 7:30? You'll be there? Fine, Bunny. Who is this? It's Hal. You know, Hal March. All right, see you there.
6: All set?
5: All set. Tonight we're going to have an evening that'll be fit for the gods. Yeah. Our table will be laden with the finest cuisine, stuffed breast of wild guinea hen. We'll have tapioca out of season. Cold vichyssoise, hearts of virgin hummingbird. And from the high mountain fields of a Tibetan lamasery, we'll have grape leaves stuffed with wild rice. How does that sound to you, Swain?
6: Terrible.
5: What's wrong?
6: I can't stand a meal without bread.
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9: 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And now back to Sweeney and March, who are preparing to celebrate 10 years of a wonderful friendship.
5: Well, Sweeney, old friend, we're all set. Excited about going out tonight?
6: Sure. But I don't understand how we're going to have all the stuffed tapioca and breast of grape leaves without any money.
5: Don't you have any money?
6: No, I don't get paid till tomorrow.
5: Swain, money is certainly not going to stand in the way of two old friends. There's only one thing for us to do.
6: What's that?
5: We'll borrow it from our dear, kind, sweet, lovable old landlady, Mrs. Scully. Come on, let's go down to her room and ask her.
6: Well, if it's all the same to you, would you mind going down there alone? I can't stand her room. She keeps it too hot.
5: Listen, if you were anemic, you'd keep your room hot, too.
6: Well, what do you mean she's anemic?
5: Mrs. Scully has no blood. When she bends over, nothing rushes to her head. I'm going down to her room. I'll be right back.
10: Come in quickly, Mr. March. I don't want any fresh air to get in.
5: Isn't it a little warm in here, Miss Scully?
10: Yes, but it'll be cool in a minute. I just turned my oil burner down to 110.
5: Well, that's a nice, cozy temperature.
10: Yeah. Yes, it was too warm in here before. It was 130. It was so warm, my goldfish Luther got mad.
5: How did you know Luther was mad?
10: I looked over at his bowl and he was boiling.
5: Miss Scully, I have some wonderful news. Today is the 10th anniversary of Mr. Sweeney's and my friendship.
10: 10 years for you boys.
5: Yeah.
10: My. You know, you two boys have a valuable thing there.
5: Yep.
10: Friendship is a wonderful thing. I'll never forget my old school chum, Rita Whippletree. We were inseparable pals when we were children. Then we broke up because of the way she embarrassed me at our high school graduation.
5: Well, what'd she do?
10: She graduated.
5: The nerve. Well, Mrs. Scully...
10: The thing I admire about you boys, everything is so open and above board in your friendship. Oh. I wish I could say the same. There are times when I have to talk behind one of my friends' back. Casual Esther Dorfman.
5: Esther's casual?
10: Yes. She wears her earphones slung over her shoulder.
5: I see. Well, Mrs. Scully, Sweeney and I have a couple of dates, and we're going to celebrate by going to a nightclub. But we unfortunately find ourselves without any...
10: With the insufficient monetary support. You find yourselves financially indisposed. Your economic structure is in a state of collapse. In other words, you're putting the bite on me.
5: Well, let's put it that way. How about it?
10: How much do you need, Mr. March?
5: Well, we're celebrating 10 years of friendship. About $20 will do.
10: $20, eh?
5: Mm-hmm.
10: Why don't you take $10 and celebrate 5 years?
5: Oh, Mrs. Scully. Miss Scully, this is a big evening. After all, this is the first time Mr. Sweeney and Nancy are going out together, and we do want them to have a good time, don't we?
10: Yes, I guess you're right, Mr. March. I'll let you have the 20.
5: Oh, fine.
10: Would you mind turning your head, please? I keep it in a money belt.
5: Oh.
10: In this top drawer here.
5: You won't mind being alone tonight, will you, Miss Scully?
10: Oh, don't you worry about me. I'm not going to be alone. My gentleman friend, Mr. Peters, is coming over.
5: Oh, Mr. Peters, that'll be nice for you.
10: Yes. Here's the money, Mr. March.
5: Fine.
10: Now, here's 5, 6, 7, 8, 9, 10. Now, that's 10 cents.
5: Swell.
10: Here's 11, 12, 13, 14.
6: Hiya, Hal. Did you get the money?
5: 75 pounds of it, all Indian.
6: Hal.
5: What?
6: While you were gone, I was thinking...
5: Uh-oh, that always means trouble. What were you thinking about?
6: I'm worried.
5: About what?
6: Well, I don't know how to act in a nightclub.
5: Well, what bothers you, old buddy?
6: Well, like when you sit down at a table, all that silverware and everything, I don't know where to begin.
5: Oh, there's nothing to know. Just watch me. When I use a fork, you use the same one.
6: Is that sanitary?
5: Don't be silly. You know what I mean.
6: Well, gee, they serve so many courses in a nightclub. What spoon should I use for the salad?
5: Are you kidding? The salad spoon, of course. Now, let's get ready.
6: Well, that's not all that bothers me.
5: Oh, what else?
6: All that fancy dancing. I don't know the difference between a waltz and a tango.
5: Very simple. Now, listen.
6: Okay. Now, how does the waltz go?
5: That was the waltz. Now, this is the way the tango goes. There, that's a tango. You all set?
6: No.
5: What's the matter?
6: I don't know how to dance.
5: Oh, I don't know what I'm going to do with you. Sometimes you're so exasperated.
6: Wait a minute. Don't get mad at me. This is the 10th anniversary of our friendship.
5: All right. I'm sorry, old friend. But what you should do when this whole thing is over, Sween, is learn to dance with Arthur Murray.
6: Yeah, but suppose I want to go out some night dancing and he can't make it.
5: Sween.
6: 10 years?
5: But you...
6: A friendship?
5: Now, Sween, old friend, there's one more little thing. During the course of the evening, extend every little courtesy possible. Help the ladies with their wraps. Assist them with their chairs. Play the part of the gentleman at all times. They love it.
6: I understand. But how do I get the whole thing started? How do I call for Nancy?
5: Well, it's very simple. I'll demonstrate it for you. Now, you go outside the door, and I'll be Nancy, and you be you.
6: Well, why can't I be Nancy and you be me?
5: Why?
6: Because I'm prettier than you.
5: Don't you ever say a thing like that again as long as you know me.
6: I'm sorry.
5: All right. Now, you go outside the door and knock, and when I open it, I'll pretend I'm Nancy. I'll bow and say... Good evening. I'm ready to go dancing with you. And then you say, wonderful, let's go.
6: Okay.
5: All right, go outside the door. Let's try it. Good evening. I'm ready to go dancing with you.
10: I'd like to, but my mother won't let me dance with strangers.
5: Huh?
6: I couldn't help it. How the newsboy sneaked in front of me.
10: Mr. March, you owe me for 8 months' papers, and I want my money.
5: Look, kid, it's a beautiful day today. Why don't you stroll over to the park and stop the first mounted policeman you see? And if you ask him very nicely, maybe he'll let his horse run over you. Now, beat it.
10: But, Mr. March, I need the money. School started this week, and I got to raise $30 for a new pencil box.
5: $30 for a pencil box? Pencil boxes only cost 25 cents.
10: You don't expect me to walk into the store in this suit, do you?
5: Kid, if you don't mind...
10: But I gotta buy those pencils. I have to write a composition about my vacation.
6: A composition? Well, what are you gonna write about, little boy?
10: Well, I'm gonna write about my girl's swimming pool, where I spent so many happy hours this summer.
6: Oh, swell.
10: Sure. I'm gonna write about how the pool is lined with marble, how it has plush carpeting all around the edges, and beautiful lights on the bottom that change color every hour, and especially about the soda fountain on the side.
6: What's the title of this composition?
10: The Old Swimming Hole.
5: Hey, kid, what's that sticking out of your shirt pocket there?
10: Oh, that's my new magic harmonica.
5: Well, what do you mean, magic harmonica?
10: Well, you just blow into it and plays its magic.
5: Hey, kid, let me see that harmonica.
10: Here you are, mister.
5: Let's see. I can accompany myself when I sing. Pretty good idea. Well, come on, Sweeney. Let's start getting dressed.
6: Okay.
10: Can I please have my harmonica back, mister?
5: Beat it, kid. We're busy.
10: But I want that harmonica.
5: Beat it, I said. Sweeney, unroll my bullwhip, please.
10: But I want that harmonica. I love that harmonica. Besides, it just fits my little puckered lips.
5: Oh, getting tough, huh, kid? Seen too many Richard Widmark pictures, huh? Okay, put your dukes up.
10: But I don't want to fight, mister. Fighting's for storybook heroes, and I'm a real-life coward.
5: Brace yourself, kid, because Hal March, the California Crusher, is cruising in.
10: I didn't mean to knock you down, mister.
5: dirty little sneak. Here's your harmonica, now get out.
11: Oh, Mother, I found a fellow man. Will Father never teach me right from wrong?
5: Out! Darn kid.
6: Well, you shouldn't pick on him.
5: I was only trying to scare him.
6: Take his harmonica.
5: Never mind. Now, let's get dressed. We've got to pick up Nancy and meet Bunny, and I want to leave here by 7 o'clock.
6: All right.
5: All right, now, when Nancy opens the door, remember what I told you to say.
6: Okay.
5: Now.
6: Good evening, Miss Nancy. I've come to
7: I'll be with you in just a minute.
6: Well, you didn't let me finish.
7: Goodbye, Annie. We're leaving now.
10: Goodbye, dear. Don't be too late.
7: I won't. Goodbye, Mr. Peters.
12: Oh, yes. Goodbye. Oh, goodbye. Have a nice time, dear. Goodbye.
10: Goodbye, boy.
5: Bye, Miss Scully.
6: Goodbye, Miss Scully.
5: Bye, Mr. Peters.
12: Bye, Mr. Peters. Care for a mint before you go?
5: No, thanks, Peters. Get you next time. Bye.
10: Well, there they go, off for an evening of fun.
12: Oh, yes, fun, fun, fun. Oh, they're going to have fun. Oh, those kids are going to have fun.
10: Wasn't it nice to see Nancy going out with Mr. Sweeney? I do hope the sweet, young, innocent thing has a good time.
12: Yes. And I hope Nancy enjoys herself, too.
10: Don't you think she looked lovely in her new evening gown, Mr. Peters?
12: Oh, yes, yes, yes. Oh, she's a lovely child. Just love. Oh, she's fresh. She's fresh. And she's nice. And she's lovely.
10: I used to look like that.
12: Yes. But that was a long time ago.
10: I beg your pardon.
12: You were saying?
10: I used to look like that. I'll never forget the night of the big ball in honor of Teddy Roosevelt. My gown was taffeta with a flounce in the back. Very daring it was. Cut so low, you could see my Adam's apple.
12: Oh, my. Oh, my, that's low. Oh, that, oh, that's low.
10: You know, they talked about that dress for years in that town.
12: How was the ball?
10: I don't know. My mother didn't let me go.
12: Oh, I love to dance. I just love to get my dancing slippers out. I just love to dance.
10: Do you do those newfangled dances?
12: Newfangled? Which ones are those, Miss Scully?
10: Oh, you know, the rumba and the sambo. Oh.
12: Do I do the rumba? Oh, I tell you. When I finish a rumba, it takes 20 minutes for all of me to stop shaking.
10: Oh, no.
12: I wouldn't pull your leg for anything in the world, Miss Scully. Care for a mint?
10: No, thanks. How do you do the rumba, Mr. Peters?
12: Oh, it's easy as putting by, Miss Scully. All you do is just put your feet in low, shift your hips into high, then you just go ahead and strip your gears.
10: Oh, my. That sounds like fun.
12: Oh, it is. It's lots of fun. Oh, it's just oodles of fun. Mmm. Yeah. Mmm. What's that smell so good?
10: Well, I thought we might have a nice fresh cup of coffee with my homemade cookies.
12: Oh, no sense telling me. That's Sanka coffee. Oh, that's good. That's Sanka. I want to thank you, Mrs. Scully, for introducing me to Sanka.
10: Oh, that's all right, Mr. Peters. Sanka's an old friend of mine.
12: Any friend of yours is a friend of mine. I tell you. Oh, yes, sir. How's that little song go that you always used to sing about Sanka coffee?
10: Which one?
12: Oh, you know, no. Which one? The 97 one.
10: Oh, you mean the 97% caffeine-free, 97% caffeine-free, 97% caffeine-free, free bomb, free bomb, Sanka let you sleep, bomb.
12: Oh, I like that. Yes, I really... See, what's that from?
10: Oh, that's from Carmen.
12: I love opera.
10: Oh, no. No, Carmen Lombardo.
12: You know, Miss Scully, I hope the young folks are having as much fun as we are.
10: I imagine they are.
12: Youth is a wonderful thing, Mrs. Scully. But old age has its advantages, too.
10: Oh, you're so right, Mr. Peters. I appreciate my age. I never try to fool anybody.
12: Mm-hmm. You done?
10: No.
12: How old are you?
10: Care for a mint?
12: By the way, Mrs. Scully, where were the young folks going tonight?
10: Oh, they were going to some place they called the Glass Hat. It's a nightclub.
12: Well, here we are. How do you like the glass hat, folks?
7: Oh, it's lovely. Where's your date, Mr. Marsh? Oh,
5: she must be in here someplace. I told her to meet me by the check room. Oh, you really love her. She's really shy and very sensitive.
13: Oh, is that her coming over?
5: Yeah. Get a load of that angel. Is that a vision or is that a vision?
10: Popsy! What kept his hand?
13: That's a vision?
5: Bunny, I'd like you to meet my friends. This is Nancy Scully, Bunny.
10: Hi, Irish. Pleased to meet you.
7: Hello, Bunny.
5: And this is my little friend, Bob Sweeney, Bunny. We've been friends for 10 years through thick and thin. And tonight we're celebrating our 10th anniversary. This is our night.
10: I hope you two will be very happy together.
5: Oh, murder. What do you say we get a table, folks? Waiter!
14: Bonsoir, mesdames et messieurs. Comment allez-vous ce soir?
10: I love foreign establishments. You here long from the islands, kid?

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1: What about that?
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1: Is it? Do you think I might try a piece? I'll have 2 ounces, please.
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1: Will you have a polo, dear Liza, will you have a polo, dear Liza, polo?
2: How very kind of you, dear Henry, I most certainly will. 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
1: But you take me old tube.
2: Because they happen to be my tube of polo, dear Henry. 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

Yes, it's the Baby Snooks Show, starring Fanny Price as Baby Snooks, with Hanley Stafford as Daddy, Carmen Dragon and his orchestra, Bob Graham vocalist, and me, Harlow Wilcox.

0: Now let's look in once more on Sycamore Terrace, the habitat of Snooks, the obstreperous Higgins. Uh-oh, what's this? Daddy Higgins is rushing in the front door. I hope nothing is the matter.
1: Bill, guess what happened at the office today?
2: It couldn't have been too bad. Snooks was here with me.
1: Wasn't bad at all. It was good. I've been given a week's vacation.
2: Oh, that's wonderful, dear.
1: Ah, this is one day nothing can spoil my happiness. Which reminds me, where is Snooks?
2: He's out and back playing.
1: Oh, good. I can settle down with these travel folders in peace.
3: Oh, Daddy.
1: Oh, hello, Snooks.
3: What you doing?
1: I'm trying to pick out a resort hotel.
3: Why?
1: Well, if I find one I like, I'll take a room there.
3: Don't they have rooms there?
1: Now, you should know better than that. Now, leave me alone, will you?
3: You should know better than that.
1: If you're going to stay here, read some of these folders.
3: All right. Daddy, why do they charge more for Americans than they do for foreigners?
1: What?
3: Well, it says here, rates. American, $10. European, $5.
1: Oh, that refers to meals. With the American plan, the meals are included. With the European plan, the guests don't get any meals.
3: They don't get any meals?
1: No.
3: Don't they get awfully hungry?
1: I mean, you can buy your meals any place you want. But with the American plan, they come with the room. They throw in the meals.
3: They throw them in the room?
1: No. They're included with the price of the room. Of course, the total price depends on where your room is located.
3: It does?
1: Certainly. Oh. Now, this one is an old hotel. And it has no elevators, so naturally the lowest rooms are highest.
3: The lowest are highest?
1: That's right. The highest are the lowest. See?
3: Yeah. The roof is in the lobby.
1: No, I'm merely talking about the value of the rooms. The higher your room is, the lower it is.
3: Do they move?
1: In simple terms, the higher rooms are harder to get to, which makes them lower than the lower rooms, which are easy to reach, and so they are higher.
3: Hmm. That's in simple terms.
1: Yes. Don't you see? It's because they have no elevator. If they put in an elevator, it would change everything. Then, because of the view, the higher rooms would be higher and the lower rooms would be lower.
3: Daddy.
1: What?
3: Let's not go there.
1: I'm beginning to hate it myself. As a matter of fact, I can't tell a thing from these folders. Every place looks like the garden spot of the world. Mm-hmm. Come on, we'll go down to the travel bureau. They'll know. Well, here's the place. Let's go in.
3: Gee, it's pretty. Well, what do you know?
1: What?
3: Alaska is calling me.
1: Calling you? Oh, that's just a poster. It doesn't mean you.
3: Well, he's pointing at me. I wonder what he wants.
1: He wants us to go to Alaska.
3: Well, how do you know you had a vacation?
1: Oh, don't be foolish. He wants everybody to go there.
3: I want to go to Alaska.
1: I'll be quiet.
3: Well, I want to go to Alaska.
1: Snooks, what do I send you to school for? Do you realize what you just said?
3: What?
1: You said I ain't never been there.
3: No, I didn't.
1: No?
3: No.
1: Well, if I'm wrong, I apologize. What did you say?
3: I didn't say nothing about you. I said, I ain't never been there.
1: All right. I ain't never been there.
3: Ain't you been there either?
1: Oh, well, you can't make a silk purse out of a sow's ear. Look at all these posters. Wonderful places to go, all around the room.
3: Yeah.
1: Alaska, Canada, the Caribbean, Egypt.
3: I want to go to the next one.
1: Let's see, Egypt. Khartoum?
3: No, restroom. I want a rest.
1: In due time. Now, wait till I talk to this clerk. Oh, how do you do?
4: Yes.
1: I'd like to go away for a week.
4: So would I.
1: I mean with my family.
4: So do I.
3: But, Daddy, we don't even know them.
1: Look, I want to make a reservation in a summer resort.
4: Oh, don't be so dull.
1: Look here, what's the big idea?
4: You can't get a hotel reservation. There's simply no such thing.
5: Why, the groundhog won't come out of his hole this year for fear some tourist will pop in.
3: I want to pop in a hole.
6: Chokes.
5: There is one hotel I can get you in. It's a very swanky place in the mountains.
1: How much will it cost me?
5: Oh, you don't pay them. They pay you.
1: A job? I should say not. Look, at least put me down on a list.
5: Oh, all right. What kind of a room do you want, hopeful?
3: One of the low, high ones in the cellar on the roof.
1: Oh, Snooks. I was trying to explain to her that the higher the room, the lower it is if there's no elevator.
5: I beg your pardon?
1: Well, the room is lower because it's higher. That is, skip it.
5: Gladly. I might as well put you down for train tickets, too. Do you want uppers or lowers?
3: What's the difference?
1: If you try to answer that, you're on your own.
5: Well, it's very simple. One is more expensive than the other.
3: Which one?
5: The upper is the lower.
3: Huh?
5: Well, what's so complex about that? The upper is higher and you have to climb up to it, and that makes it lower.
3: Oh, I see. That's very simple.
1: Do you understand him?
3: No.
5: Now listen, the upper is higher and therefore it's lower because it's more inaccessible. The higher is the higher. I mean, the lower is lower. That is, the lower is higher because, well, you see, it's easy to get into.
3: Yeah, but how do you get out of it?
5: Yep. Let me put it this way.
1: Never mind, she's confused enough.
5: Yes.
1: Call me if there are any cancellations. Come on, Snooks. We're going to get out of town if I have to pack up the car and take to the highway.
3: We're going to take to the highway?
1: Yes.
3: Why?
1: Well, why do you think?
3: Because the highway is the lower than the lower, and the lower is higher than the highway, and because the highway is higher than the highway.

It's Bob Graham time again, and the popular young Paramount singing star gives us one of the last compositions from the pen of the late Jerome Kern, In Love in Vain.

0: In Sycamore Terrace, Daddy's vacation is quickly slipping away. Since he can't get a reservation anywhere, he's going to take to the high road like a will o' the wisp. So, with the car piled high with luggage and the family piled on top, it's bon voyage.
1: Adventure, here we come.
2: I like this trip. The scenery's so pretty.
1: We haven't started yet. Tie your shoelace. Oh. Are you comfortable back there, Vera?
3: As comfortable as I can be with three children on my lap.
1: All right, we're ready to go.
2: Where are we going?
1: Oh, on the high road of adventure. Where it ends, I know not. All I know is, we're off.
2: We're going. We stopped.
1: Just one thing before we start, Snooks. We're not going to make many stops. So, are you sure?
2: Yes, Daddy.
1: Are you positive?
2: I closed all the windows.
1: Did anybody else forget anything? What's he saying, Snooks?
2: He says he left something.
1: What did he leave?
2: He left the water running in the bathroom.
1: Good grief. It must be flooded by
2: now.
1: Oh,
2: it's all right.
1: Oh, did you turn the water off?
2: No, I put a bladder on the floor.
1: Oh.
3: Oh, don't get so excited, Lancelot. I turned the water off.
1: Well, that's a relief. Tie your shoelace, Snooks. Well, goodbye, Elm Street.
2: Goodbye, house. Goodbye, trees. Goodbye, lamppost. Hello, policeman.
1: What, already?
3: It's only the postman, dear. I wonder if he has any mail for us.
2: Oh, I'll get it, Mommy.
1: Oh, and I wanted an early start.
3: Well, better late than sorry.
2: Oh, it's just one letter, Mommy. It's from Roger's department store.
1: We had to stop for that. Is it another bill?
2: No, it says, Dear Madman.
3: That's Madam, dear.
2: Oh, yeah. Dear Madam, we have good news for you.
3: Probably a sale of some sort.
1: Oh, Snooks, don't stand there reading it. Throw the letter away. And tie your shoelace, I said.
2: All right. Mommy, what's nylon?
3: Well, why do you ask?
2: There's a pair of them waiting for you at Roger's department store, and all you have to do is just bring the letter.
3: Lancelot!
1: I'm not backing up.
3: Lancelot?
2: That was some trip.
1: Here's your silly letter, madam. Well, so far, we're still in front of the house. Now, is there any reason why we shouldn't start going and keep going?
2: I'm hungry.
1: Well, why didn't you think of that before?
2: I did. I thought of it. I would like another banana.
1: Then why didn't you say something?
2: Of course, my mouth was full of sponge cake.
1: Well, you'll just have to wait until lunch. Here we go.
2: Goodbye, sidewalk.
3: Oh, that's our phone ringing.
1: Well, I'm not going to answer it.
2: Lancelot?
3: I certainly don't care. It's probably for you.
1: Well, oh, darn.
2: I want to go with you.
1: Cut across the lawn. We got to hurry. Oh, what a trip this is.
2: Look out, Daddy. What a trip that was.
1: Snooks, were you digging holes in the lawn again?
2: Yeah.
1: Didn't I tell you yesterday to fill up the holes with dirt?
2: I did fill them up.
1: Then what's this big hole doing here?
2: That's where I got the dirt.
1: Just the ridiculous thing I'd expect you to do. Is there any reason why you must leave holes in the lawn?
2: Yeah.
1: Why?
2: Because I can't bring them into the house.
1: Oh, come on back to the car. The phone has stopped ringing.
3: That's the tune. Who was it?
1: We didn't catch it. Hop in, Snooks. And your shoelace is untied again.
2: Oh, I'll tie it.
3: Well, Lancelot, you can't leave now.
1: That's what you think.
2: Goodbye, home, the lawn. Goodbye, telephone. Goodbye, ropes the air.
1: Adventure, here we... Goodbye, ropes the air.
3: I started to tell you, Lancelot. He followed you out.
2: Well, there he goes, down the block.
1: Bring him back, Snooks. We gotta get going.
2: He wants to know where you're going.
1: How should I know? I think I'm going to the insane asylum.
2: Abachi Badalo. there.
1: Oh, I'll grab him myself. Gotcha. Now, in the car you go. Well, this is it.
2: Adventure, here we come.
3: Oh, there's the phone again.
1: Well, let it ring. Nothing's going to stop me now. Nothing.
2: I think it was a blowout, Daddy. Why did you hit me?
1: You're always tying your shoelace.

0: Well, it's pretty obvious that the Higginses are not going to get an out-of-town vacation, but that doesn't stop Daddy. No, sir. Being an imaginative and an inventive man, he has retired to his backyard where he's constructed his own summer resort, complete with all the comforts and discomforts of an expensive one.
1: Now, when this water fills the hole I dug, we'll have a real old-fashioned swimming pool. There. I wonder who'll be the first to go in.
2: The twins.
1: The twins? They are too young to swim. What makes you think they'll go in?
2: They were in it before you put the water in.
1: What? Oh, there they are, over there in the buggy. What's the matter with you?
2: I was only fooling.
1: Well, stop fooling. I told you to help Mummy with the lunch.
2: I did. And Mommy was making it, and Uncle Louie was packing it.
1: And what were you doing?
2: Eating it.
1: Is that making Mummy's work easier?
2: Sure. Now she don't have to pack the pot I ate.
1: Well, try to be of more help to me. It's not easy making this backyard into a summer resort.
2: It don't look like a summer resort.
1: I wouldn't expect you to see it. It takes brains. Use your imagination. The garage is a cave. The apple trees are a forest. The incinerator is a moose.
2: Did that take brains?
1: Why, certainly. It's like fun, like a game, to imagine the garage is a cave.
2: What's a car doing in a cave?
1: That's not a car. It's a bear.
2: Do you feel all right, Daddy?
1: I feel fine. Well, what are you laughing at?
2: The bear had a blowout in his front paw.
1: All right, if you won't play ball, just leave me alone.
2: Ma, I want to play ball.
1: Now, don't be funny.
2: Ma, I want to play ball.
1: Now, stop that. If you want to help, you can run into the house for me.
2: What house?
1: Our house.
2: What's a house doing on a summer resort?
1: Touché. At least you agree this is a summer resort. Oh, by the way, where's Robespierre?
2: He was knocking over the campfire, so I put him in a little meadow with the babbling brook.
1: The meadow with the babbling brook?
2: Yeah.
1: Oh, that's very good. That's using your imagination.
2: Yeah.
1: Just what is the little meadow with the babbling brook?
2: The garbage can.
1: Vera, will you get Robespierre out of the garbage can?
3: The garbage can? That's a fine place for him.
2: I thought so, too.
3: Young man, you come right out of there. Well, Mr. Summer Resort owner, we're just about finished.
1: Not bad, if I do say so myself. This beats traveling the crowded highways to some moth-eaten resort. Imagine camping and sunbathing in your own backyard.
3: What are we going to call it?
1: Oh, something that aptly describes it. Like, Carmel in the Redwoods.
3: Or, Laguna by the Sea.
2: Or Higgins near the alley.
1: Now, let's all lie down and relax in the sun. Come over here, Stokes. I'll row down your sunsuit and you'll get tan good.
2: I didn't do nothing.
1: Who said you did?
2: Then why are you going to tan me?
1: The sun will tan you, not me. Boy, I'm glad I saved this old bathing suit of mine. It's as good as new.
2: No, it ain't. It's got two holes in it.
1: Where?
2: In the knees.
1: Well, it might interest you to know that I wore this bathing suit the summer I met your mother.
2: And she married you.
1: Yes. Look what came of it. The twins, Robespierre, Snooks. Snooks. Sometimes I wish I had that summer to live over again.
3: Well, dear, this is no time for wishful thinking. Come on, let's eat.
1: All right, I'll start the fire and we can roast the weenies. There. Mr. Mudge's garage will shelter it from the wind. Vera, come help me carry the weenies. Snooks, gather some more wood.
2: Where?
1: In the forest, in the cave. Use your imagination.
2: All right. Here's a bunch of old driftwood over here. If I didn't know it was driftwood, I'd say it was a baby carriage. On the fire. Oh, and there's an old fallen tree. I'll knock the table legs off it. I'll put it on the fire. Lucky the fire's next to a cave. If it was a garage, it would burn down. Oh, I better call the fire department.
4: Fire department.
2: I want to report a fire.
4: What's burning?
2: Mr. Mudge's cave.
4: We'll be right... Did you say cave?
2: Yeah, and you better hurry. The bear is catching on fire.
4: Bear? In Sycamore Terrace? What kind of a bear?
2: A 1939 Ford with red paws.
4: Are you kidding me?
2: No, you better come over right away. Oh, everything's on fire.
1: Why, this is outrageous. They can't put me in jail.
5: Well, they did. The judge says 7 days for destroying public property. And this is where you spend them, bud.
1: Oh.
2: Daddy, look what I've got for you.
1: What?
2: The man at the travel bureau says you're the luckiest man in the world.
1: Very funny. And why?
2: Because he's got reservations for you for the week at 4 different resorts.
1: Oh, yeah?
2: Miss me. You thought I'd get close to the bars like this where you could... Wow!

0: This has been the new Baby Snooks Show, starring Fanny Bryce as Baby Snooks with Hanley Stafford as Daddy, Carmen Dragon and his orchestra, and the young talent pop singing star Bob Graham.
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0: Good evening.
1: Good evening.
0: Well, tonight we are featuring someone for everyone, you might say. For the kiddies, we have a special horror movie. Plus a panel of experts discussing where is the circus going. Before we meet our circus panel, however, your friend and mine, Billy May, will get us off to a flying start with an unusual rendition of Cocktails for Two. Take it, Billy.

0: Yeah, well, where's the rest of it, Billy? That was only the verse. That was only the verse of the song.
1: Well, everybody knows the chorus of this turkey.
0: Come on, will you please play the chorus?
1: No, man.
0: Look, I'm not knocking the way you played the verse, you understand, but aren't you really going to play the chorus for us?
1: No, man.
0: That's worse than waiting for the other shoe to drop. Before we have our circus panel, we'd like to get some questions to ask our experts from some of the people in the audience. And let me just get down here in the audience. Here is a lady. What is your name, madam?
2: Mrs. George Heininger. May I ask you a question?
0: Certainly.
2: What do I get?
0: Get?
2: Art Linkletter gives prizes. So where's my refrigerator?
0: We're not giving prizes. We just want you to suggest some questions.
2: For answering that, I don't get nothing.
0: Well,
2: plastic bowl I could get.
0: All right, now look.
2: They give you that with 10 gallons of gas and Mark C. Bloom.
0: Yes, I know.
2: Plus green stamps.
0: Wait a minute. All right. Just a minute here. Here's your plastic bowl.
2: Thanks for nothing.
0: Yes. Now, what do you think can improve the circus?
2: Well, I like the circus just the way it is.
0: And thank you for your stimulating question. Now, here's a man over here. Sir, do you mind if I ask you a question?
3: No, I guess I'd be all right. You're Steve Allen, aren't you?
0: No, Stan Freeberg.
3: Oh, yeah, I've heard of you.
0: Yeah.
3: I don't know where, but I've heard of you.
0: Good. Now, we'd like to get a question from you about how to improve circus attendance.
3: Well, Steve, when I was a kid, I ate too much popcorn. You know, I got sick. Mm. I haven't been back since.
0: Now, what is your suggestion?
3: Give Tums with the popcorn.
0: Dandy's suggestion, and thank you very much, sir.
3: You're welcome, Steve.
0: With profound questions like those, I'm certain confidentially we'd have a hung jury, a panel. We'll just forego the discussion group for tonight. Maybe some other time.
4: Stan?
0: Well, Peggy Taylor.
4: Stan, a little while ago, you called the Brooklyn Dodgers bums. Are they really bums?
0: No, look, they're not really bums, Peggy. Yeah, that's just what they call them. A real bum is someone who travels around all the time and has no place to go.
4: Well?
0: Yeah. Well, while I'm thinking of an answer for that, why don't you sing?
4: You know, I'd like that.
0: Good. Ladies and gentlemen, here now is our own Peggy Taylor singing one of the greatest ballads to come out of the 30s, And the Angels Sing. Sing, Angel.

0: Thank you very much, Peggy. Well, in recent months, a brave new type of motion picture has been sweeping the country's screens. A hybrid of the horror picture and the epic of adolescence. Such memorable titles as I Was a Teenage Werewolf have proved a real shot in the exhibitor's arm. However, just as Newsweek announced that shock around the clock was catching on, Daily Variety reports that movie theaters again have a pain in the box office. May we suggest as a remedy a new kind of story, a sort of cinema composite.
1: Century Freebird presents Gray Flannel Hat Full of Teenage Werewolves.

0: Yes, I look like a normal werewolf. Happy, respectable, pointy-toothed, accepted by the werewolf community. But little do they know of that nameless terror with which I live. That unspeakable thing that turns me when the sun is full into an advertising man! How did it start? I do not know. I only remember that one night, I returned to my home under a certain bridge in Westchester County, New York. I had spent a normal night werewolfing around Scarsdale and was just getting in when my father woke up.
1: Hey, is that you, Lobo?
2: Yes, Pop.
1: What do you mean, getting in at this hour? It's only 4:30 a.m. A good, decent werewolf is supposed to be out till at least 5:30.
2: Oh, Pop.
1: When I was at your age, I was out till sunup every morning. Well, no matter. Did you do some good werewolfing tonight?
2: Yeah, but I get tired of running around showing my fangs and biting people. Give me a curfew, Pop. Make me get in by 4:30.
1: Listen, don't you never want to amount to nothing? This is America, where any kid can grow up to be Dracula.
2: Yeah, but I don't want to be a werewolf for a living.
1: Son, bite your tongue.
2: I don't want to be a werewolf. I don't...
1: You've broken the werewolf oath. It's lucky your mother ain't awake to hear you say that. Break her heart. Now go to sleep before I give you the back of my claw again. Karloff knows what'll happen to you now.
0: But I didn't go to sleep. I lay there thinking. How long, I do not know. Sun began to come up. I felt as though a strange transfiguration were taking place. My fangs became short and blunt. My head became crew-cut. The hair on my body slowly turned into gray flannel. My head filled with senseless metaphor. And suddenly I knew that I was turning into an advertising man!
3: Let's roll it all up into one big ball of wax, gentlemen. Miss Hotchkiss, give me the presentation on the Emerson account.
4: Wake up! Wake up, Paul! Lobo's out of his head.
1: What?
4: He's saying weird things in his sleep.
1: Like what?
4: Well, it sounded like he said, Miss Hotchkiss, we need the Emerson account.
1: He's sick. He must have been a vegetarian. Look at him there. He's got a man's suit on.
3: Follow what?
4: He's running toward the tracks. Where's he going?
1: Don't worry, Nanma. He's probably just gone back out to bite a couple commuters.
4: Yeah. That's a good boy, Lobo!
0: As I ran out from under the bridge, I saw a train approaching, bound for New York. As it came abreast of me, I leapt onto it through the open door!
5: Come on, Johnson. Let's walk on back to the club car and get some coffee.
6: Oh, check.
5: What?
6: Oh, look, there's a guy sort of crouching in the vestibule.
5: Yeah. What are you doing down on all fours, old man?
3: Well, let's roll it all up into one big ball of wax, gentlemen.
5: How's that?
6: Look here, Johnson's my name. Are you from Scarsdale? I don't believe I saw you at the station.
0: Why,
5: Fogarty is my name. You mind if I ask what business you're in?
0: Miss Hotchkiss, bring me the Emerson account.
5: Ah, work for an advertising agency, huh? That's a small world, so do we.
0: Well, let's send up the flag and see if anybody salutes.
6: Hey, he must work for our agency. Funny, though, never seen him around the office.
5: Yeah. Hey, fellas, are we going to stand in this vestibule all day? Let's get some coffee, gentlemen.
6: I went on in with Johnson and Fogarty to their agency on Madison Avenue, a place called Batten, Barton, Rubicam, and Thompson. Naturally, I started out as a copywriter and worked my way up. I learned new things to say, like, I'm just thinking off the top of my head, boys. Let's mother hen the idea. And I like it, but... With my gray flannel suit, I worked my way up the ladder until I was vice president. I had taken the name of Brysacker, and no one suspected me. I continued being werewolf by night, ad man by day, because when the sun came up, I could not control this gray flannel thing that came over me. And then, of course, there was the business of Miss Wilway.
3: Would you come in a moment, Miss Wilway, and bring me the food folder?
0: Yes.
3: Now, Fogarty, I hope you don't feel badly because I've been made vice president and you haven't.
5: Oh, no, no, no. That's the way the cookie crumbles, Brysack. My day is coming.
0: What do you mean by that, Fogarty?
5: Nothing.
7: Here's the presentation on the food account, Mr. Brysacker.
3: The food account, yeah. Yes, thank you, Miss Wilway. By the by, Miss Wilway, how's about lunch with me today?
7: Gee, Mr. Brysacker, I'd love it. But wouldn't you rather make it for dinner?
3: Well, that is...
5: Yeah, why not for dinner? Where do you go at night, anyhow? None of us ever see you after you get off at the bridge outside Scarsdale.
0: What's wrong with that? What are you implying? You think it's unusual that I got off at the bridge?
5: No. I think it's unusual only because the train doesn't even slow down at the bridge.
0: Yes, well, shall we say lunch then, Miss Wilway?
7: I'd love it.
5: Now, you watch out for him, Lucretia. I hear he's a regular wolf.
0: What do you mean by that?
5: Well, look, there's no need to snap at me, Brysacker. Gee, look at his eyes blaze.
7: Oh, Mr. Brysacker, you're so cute when you're mad.
5: Yeah, well, don't just stand there. Wipe off his chin.
0: All right, come on, Fogarty. They're waiting for us in there in a meeting. I'll expect you to back me up.
5: Sure. Right against the wall.
0: Ah, gentlemen.
8: Good morning, J.B.
0: Morning, G.G., H.L., P.Q., B.B., D.O.
8: Well, now, let's see your suggestions on the food account, Brysacker.
3: Yes. Well, I mother henned this idea for some time, and I think it's about ready to hatch.
5: Well, let's run up the flag and see if anybody salutes, eh?
3: You'll give me a chance, Fogarty. I'll get on with my presentation. Yes. Here are the new food radio commercials, gentlemen, hot off the press. Put it on the machine there, Fogarty.
0: Mm-hmm. Yeah, you scratched my commercial!
8: Now, easy there, Brysacker. There's no need to bite Fogarty's head off.
0: I like that.
8: Yes, but we're all playing on the same side of the net. If we just rally together, perhaps we can ace one over.
5: Brysacker's just a little distraught, G.H. I happen to know that he's been working nights on this.
0: Nights?
8: Well, now, come on now. Play the record, Fogarty, and we'll see how the ball bounces. Any time is the time for food. Just put it in your mouth, chew it up with your teeth, and swallow it. You can bet your bottom dollar you'll say... Food is good. Now, here's a man right here. Pardon me, sir. I understand you've eaten food.
1: Yeah, I have.
8: Would you describe the sensation for us?
1: Yeah, well, before I ate it, my stomach was growling something fierce. I had a kind of pain in it.
8: And, what would you call the pain?
1: Well, sort of, hunger.
8: Yes, hunger. A copyrighted name for Food Incorporated. And what happened to the pain after you ate some food?
1: It went away.
8: Yes, leading specialists agree that food is the number one cure for hunger.

0: Is that it, Brysacker?
1: Yes, it is, G.H. What do you think of it?
0: Well, I like it, but it doesn't have enough, it hasn't got enough,
2: Well, I couldn't agree with you more, G.H. No, sir. I like it. I like it very much. Brysacker's done a wonderful job here. But I move that we give it the deep six and move on to something that really needs brainstorming. Something important that needs a lot of sculling.
1: But what about my commercial?
0: Now, don't interrupt Fogarty when he's got something in the hopper. Bend the tree a little more, Fogarty, and maybe some of the branches will fall into place.
2: All right. Okay. I blue-skied this quite a bit, and I move that we find a summer replacement for Rin Tin Tin.
0: Agreed.
3: After Fogarty pulled that one, I could scarcely control myself. I could see them all staring at the white froth about my mouth. To ward off any suspicion, I whipped out a razor and shaved. As time went on, Miss Wilway and I fell hopelessly in love. But I dared not reveal my true identity. She might feel picky about being engaged to a werewolf. How was I to know if I could trust myself with her at night? Under a harvest moon, would I hold her hand or eat it? Then again, how could I take her home to father? I knew she was safe with mother. Whose bite hasn't been too effective ever since that night in the fog at Chappaqua when she mistakenly bit a bronze statue of Horace Greeley and lost all her teeth. But fate had a trick up her sleeve. One day at the office.
4: You rang for me, Mr. Brysacker.
0: Lucretia, my darling. Lucretia. We're alone at last. Oh, Lucretia. How long must we go on like this?
4: I could go on loving you forever, Al. But when am I going to meet your parents? I wish they'd have me for dinner sometime.
0: You don't know what you're saying, Lucretia. Hello? It's getting dark, and the sun's going down. Oh, quickly, what time is it?
4: It's high noon.
0: High noon, great Scott. It must be an eclipse. I've got to get out of here.
4: Oh, stick around, Ralph.
0: It's so dark, I... Lucretia, now the truth is out. You see me as I really am. A werewolf.
4: Ralph, what a pleasant surprise.
0: Lucretia, you mean...
4: Yes, Ralph. When the sun goes down, I too am a werewolf.
0: I noticed your nylons were getting a little furry there.

0: second. How about this eclipse?
1: How about it, Fogarty?
0: Hey, that's the kind of animal we need to replace Rin-Tin-Tin. Just like those, you know, wolf suits you guys got on.
2: Not guys, Fogarty.
0: Lucretia. Yeah, what a riot you guys are in those costumes. Cut it out, Price Sucker. That's a little too realistic. You too, Lucretia. I mean, fun's fun, but keep back. Let's send up the flag into one ball of wax. Let's mother hand the blue sky off the top of my head.
1: The top of your head is right, Fogarty. Isn't it wonderful? How love always triumphs in the end, Lucretia. I've got you.
2: And I've got you.
1: And we both got Fogarty.

Well, so much for our bedtime story. Oh, by the way, those of you who several weeks ago sent us those many card and letter... you say nothing of countless phone call...

congratulating us on our takeoff on a certain well-known accordion-playing band leader may be interested to know that it is now a Capitol record, which came out this week under the title Wannafowl, Wannafowl. I hope you find it in your pocketbook to buy it, if only to skim it across Lake Michigan. Well, comes now a rather unhappy announcement. 2 weeks from tonight, you will hear the final broadcast of the Stan Freberg Show. While we are all rather saddened by this turn of events, we've had a lot of fun this past season, and we want to do for you on our final show the things you have enjoyed the most. So we will be looking forward to receiving your letters as soon as possible, telling us what you would like to hear us do 2 weeks from tonight. Until next week, this is Stan Freberg saying thanks for listening, God bless you, and good night.

Sandpapered Show is produced in Hollywood by Pete Barnum and is written by Sandpapered and Pete Barnum. Featuring the music of Billy May, Judd Conlon's with the Mayors, and the songs of Mickey Taylor. With Doris Butler, Peter Leeds, and June Foray. But...

0: once upon a time there was an engineer.
1: Choo-choo Charlie was his name, we hear.
0: He had an engine and he sure had fun. He used good and plenty candy to make his train run.

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3: And welcome to It's Been a Bad Week.
4: Or as it's known to Michael Jackson.
3: It's been a bad week and it might get a whole lot worse.
4: Yes, indeed. Don't blame it on the sunshine. 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
3: Yes, this is the show where we bring you news stories from around the world about the great and the good and the not so great and the not so good upon whom fate has failed to smile.
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5: 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Bender.
4: But in fact, they're really saying,
6: brother, can you spare a man?
4: Oh, yes. 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
3: She knows it by heart. And joining us today to place the dime of fate in the cap of old man's misfortune so he can blow it on the methylated spirits of constellation. Please welcome philanthropist Toby Longworth.
4: Even more philanthropist Sue Perkins.
3: And philanthropist as a newt, Mitch Benn. And, of course, let's not forget, sitting outside is Michael Jackson World Tour 2005 Black Mariah. It's Mr. Sound Effects Van Man, ladies and gentlemen. Okay, Van Man, now, if found guilty, let's hear your prediction of Michael Jackson's first day in the prison showers. Yes, pushing back the boundaries of satire, as ever.
4: Okay, Van Man, next one, please. Oh, yeah. Now, this is the news that apparently it's now absolutely fine to kill an unwanted visitor that tries to gain entry to your property. Now, perhaps the government has got an ulterior motive.
8: Hello, I'm Robert Kilroy Silk, and I'm canvassing for the Veritas Party.
4: Essentially, a perfectly reasonable law, I'm sure you'll agree.
3: Tony Blair, meanwhile, was surprised when a charity worker in Manchester suddenly popped out of the crowd and planted a huge slobbery kiss on his grinning great lips.
4: No, I'm sorry, Van Man, that's wrong. That was, of course, Alan Milburn preparing...

0: for the same situation by practising on the Prime Minister's pert buttocks. So, let's get on with...
1: Section one.
0: Yes, it's our first batch of Bad Week nominees, and Steve, you're first.
2: OK, Van Man, yes, hit it.
3: Watch out where the huskies go, don't you eat that yellow snow. Watch out where the huskies go, don't you eat that yellow snow.
2: Now, there's a man you don't hear enough of on the radio. Frank, my one's even bigger than Saddam Hussein's Zapper. And a song, believe it or not, called Don't Eat the Yellow Snow. That's where the huskies go. A song I think we can assume Westlife won't be covering in the near future. Or if they do, it will be called Don't Eat the Yellow Snow. That's where I wet myself at the thought of doing a song someone's granny might not like somewhere. I don't like them. Anyway, well done, Van Man. It's the only song to introduce... it really is the only song to introduce this, this story of true resourcefulness. It involves a man called Richard Kroll, who's from Slovakia. And he was driving along, and it was a weekend. And he had 60 bottles of beer in the boot. Hey, party time in Slovakia, eh? Oh, yes. Yes. Unfortunately, actually, it wasn't party time in Slovakia, because he lives on the border between Slovakia and Poland, really quite cold round there, and there's a little bit of an occupational hazard living in those parts. An avalanche. So poor Richard was trapped in the car, which was covered in more white powder than Pete Doherty's coffee table. But let's not make light of this. It's a very serious situation. So what he did was he wound down the window and he started to dig. And he dug with his hands. He realised that the snow was just going to fall in and fill his car before he managed to break through to freedom. Very, very serious situation. But then he remembered something. That's right. He remembered the fact that he had 60 bottles of beer in the boot. And he had an idea. He pulled up the parcel shelf, he hoiked them out, and with a swift jab of the Swiss Army knife, he whipped the first cap off and he started drinking. And drinking. And drinking. And soon he was drunk enough to go to a party dressed as Rommel or anything. Because, ladies and gentlemen, there are occasions when just being male comes in handy. You don't get periods, you can get decent movie roles over the age of 30, and best of all, you have your very own multi-directional snow-melting system right there in your trousers. Yes, Richard realised that his path to safety was very much in his own hands. It wasn't a pretty sight, frankly, but it was a brilliant combination of survival instinct plus bloke plus 60 bottles of beer. He drank, he weed, he drank, he weed, and gradually he melted all the snow around the window and he escaped. Fantastic. Richard later told the press...
4: My kidneys and liver hurt, but I'm glad the beer I took on holiday turned out to be useful and I managed to get out of there.
2: Yeah, and the only problem was that by the time he escaped, he was so drunk he couldn't remember what had happened anyway. And in fact, when the mountain rescue helicopter spotted him, he was building a snowman, giving it the last bottle and saying...
5: I love you, you're my best mate.
2: And the snowman said nothing.
5: That's so cold.
2: Yes, that's enough. But Richard Kroll, then, is my candidate. How could he not be? I mean, if Loaded magazine have a hero of the year, it should be him. The man who saved his own life by heroically drinking 60 bottles of beer and urinating his way to freedom from a trapped car. I salute him with one hand. Thank you very much.
0: Now, Ocean's 12 opens this week, so I decided to do a story about bank robbery. Now, this week has been such a bad one for a crack heist team from Skopje, the really rather difficult to pronounce capital of Macedonia, and I probably got it wrong. This gang had got everything meticulously planned. Like clockwork, you see, they burst into the banking hall and waited for that one crucial signal.
6: With me, 5, 4, 3, 2, 1.
7: Cashier number 3, please.
0: And by cashier number 3, they saw right there what they were after, their fortune, the enormous bag of cash they'd watched for days on its journey to and from the bank. Perfect, except in one tiny detail. The bag didn't actually have money in it. No, it was full of sausages. Why the sausages were there is rather confusing. The manager claims he'd gone shopping, hadn't got a carrier bag, so he'd used the cash bag instead, but... I think it's just as likely he was planning some form of new promotion. I mean, if supermarkets can offer cash back, why can't banks just do the same in reverse? Sadly, banks, of course, don't trade in pieces of meat, although if you're trying to get a vital loan, they will treat you like one. So that's my candidate, the pretty pathetic pork product, Purloiners of Macedonia. Thank you.
2: Now, Sue Perkins has a candidate for us.
1: Indeed. Okay, Van Man, can you please play some vaguely appropriate music?
6: On white horses, let me ride away.
1: And just so as I'm not accused of any colour prejudice. There you go, all bases covered. Marvellous. My next story is about horses. And
2: Yes, you see.
1: There you go. There's always been a special bond between a girl and her horse, as anyone who's ordered some of those specialist Swedish videos over the internet will know. International helmet, my favourite. Now, as a girl, I often dreamed, actually, of being involved with a pony. It's a dream that came true when I was involved with the ill-fated breakfast show Rise on Channel 4. But, of course, taking care of a pony is a major responsibility. You have to ride them over fences, you've got to brush their shiny coats, and then there's feeding the pony. You have to give it a specialised diet of straw and oats, and then there's the straw, and then there's the other things that it needs to keep it healthy. And alternatively, if you happen to be a certain Shetland pony from Cardiff, you can take a slightly different approach. Instead of being told what to eat, you can simply escape from your paddock and make your way
8: to a supermarket.
1: That's right. Why have hay when you can get a 3-for-2 deal on vanilla slices? That's exactly what happened recently at the Pengram Green branch of Tesco's in Cardiff, where
9: shoppers were astonished to find a pony alongside them browsing the shelves.
1: Explained exactly how this pony came to be wandering around the supermarket, although since the story was in The Express, no doubt most of its readers were thinking,
10: gypsies, rabid gypsies, taking their horses to Tesco's. Why can't they take them to Waitrose like decent people?
1: Now, another piece of information that the article in Express seems to have omitted was the name of the pony, so I'm going to call the pony Buttercup for the rest of the story, because that's what I would have called my pony if my parents had let me have one in Croydon. Like any regular shopper, Buttercup spent a good few minutes making his way up and down the aisles thinking,
9: oh, I don't believe this, they've moved the milk again.
1: Before apparently trotting off in the direction of the vegetable counter. Now, according to the article, alert staff attempted to scare Buttercup away from the carrots and the other fresh produce.
9: Excuse me, do you know there's a pony in your vegetable section?
11: No, I only work Saturdays.
1: Eventually, Buttercup decided that the special offers that week weren't special enough, so decided to give Sainsbury's a try down the road. So, head towards the checkout.
11: Have you got a club card, sir?
1: Yes, it's just a good job it wasn't a zebra, otherwise that barcode system would have gone haywire. Inquiry's begun into exactly how Buttercup managed to get into the store. Apparently staff are going to receive special training if they ever encounter any more.
9: Okay, what do you do if you see another pony?
11: I don't know, he only works Saturdays.
1: That's my candidate, Silly Supermarket Shetland.
2: Very good. Now, Van Man.
0: Oh, yeah, you see, the Beatles there with Taxman, their barbed critique of the Inland Revenue. Hardly appropriate music for this week, because Monday was the deadline, and I hope you didn't forget it, for submitting your self-assessment tax form. It has been a bad week this week for any British taxpayer who's had their expenses claims disallowed, because, you see, it appears that we get away with hardly anything in this country. And while we try to convince the Inland Revenue that the car is used partly for business, or that shampoo should be claimable because you have hair when you go to work, over in the Netherlands, crazy country, crazy peoples, a judge in the Netherlands has allowed a bank robber to claim the gun he used in a hold-up as a legitimate business expense, which is then allowed to offset against the proceeds of the crime. So 1,700 quid for the gun against 4 grand stolen from a bank.
11: You can't compare criminal acts to normal business activities where you must invest to make profits and thus you have costs.
0: Yeah, said Judge Liedert de Lange, sweating a lot with both barrels pressed firmly against his temple. Or so you would imagine, but in fact not. Apparently it is the law, which is crazy in a Dutch way.
9: If that is crazy, then I'm a Dutchman.
0: But don't get me wrong, you see, there are conditions. The National Director of the Office of Criminal Assets told Dutch newspaper De Standard,
12: a criminal's cost must be directly related to the crime. The second condition is that the criminal offence must be carried out.
0: Oh, right, the crime must be carried out. That's far more sensible. So if you're just toying with the idea of using a gun, do fire it. There are significant tax breaks as long as you shoot someone before the 5th of April. It really is the most ridiculous law, but while it's mad, it's also sad, because you don't really want your master criminals to be worrying about legitimate business expenses. We want heists, glamour, men in minis. We don't want them to be petty bureaucrats.
13: I only told you to post the bloody forms up.
0: Yes, this is the Tax Self-Assessment Society.
14: Hey!
0: Yeah, and that's my candidate, the timid taxpayers of Great Britain.
2: And that is the end. The conclusion of round one.
0: Of section one, that's the first batch of bad weeks, and normally Van Man decides which one goes through to the audience vote at the end. So, Van Man, who do you fancy out of that lot?
15: The Van
0: Man.
2: Here we go, taxpayers get the sympathy vote, and therefore the British taxpayer goes forward for...
1: The Worst Week of the Week Award, awarded weekly on a week-by-week basis.
2: Well done, Sue Perkins.
0: Well done.
2: Now it's time for...
1: Section two.
0: Well done again. That's
2: Sue
0: fantastic.
2: Perkins. Yes, it's our second batch of bad week nominees. And it's you, first up.
0: Thanks very much. Now, I've got a candidate here. It's been a very bad week, not to say sad week, for a bloke called Gajendra Karatal. Now, for years, Gajendra had wanted to be a policeman in Bombay, in Mumbai, in India. He'd taken all the written tests, passed all the exams, no problems at all, which meant there was just one little hurdle left, the height measurement. Because to be a policeman, you have to be 5'3". And Gajendra was tiny, he was only 5'1", so he knew that he was going to have to cheat. He also knew that they'd make him take his shoes off, so he couldn't wear stack soles, for example. So, having thought very hard about what might give him that undetectable increase in height, he came up with the obvious solution. He stuck a lump of wood on his head. And then a big lump of wood. Just brilliant. And then in what I can only assume is a kind of Donald Trump-style comb-over and set, he tried to hide it underneath his hair. But it wasn't just a small bit of wood. It was 2 inches thick, stuck to the top of his head. But amazingly, he very nearly got away with it. The first time they measured him, he came to exactly 5'3". But according to the paper...
1: Officials were suspicious.
0: Well, what could it have been? Why could they have been suspicious? What was it? The solid oak thud of his head on the measuring arm? Or the slightly protruding screw head where he hadn't quite managed to get it into his thick skull? So they made him take the measurement again.
4: The second time, we felt something hard in his hair and discovered a piece of wood.
0: Now, you've got to hope they were uniform branch and not detectives. What would he have done if he had passed? Just come into work 2 inches shorter. Sorry, I had a really hot bath last night. Carried on wearing the wood, having carefully carved it to fit inside his helmet. And please God, they wear helmets. Otherwise, he would have had to creosote his own head every 6 months. Anyway, the awful thing is that they didn't just send him away and tell him not to do it again. They arrested him on charges of cheating. And now, apparently, he's out on bail and planning to reapply, this time disguised as the Cuprinol man. So that's my candidate, the Bombay Blockhead Bobby. Thank you.
2: Absolutely tragic story. Right, Van Man, I've been thinking there aren't enough show tunes on this programme, so give us a burst. Oh, yes. Now, I know what you're thinking. Show tunes, cowboys, Steve must have been hit by... Ladies and gentlemen, now I'm just playing you a little bit of Oklahoma because it's been a bad week for chickens in Oklahoma. Allow me to explain. Oklahoma, reports Reuters, banned cockfighting in 2002, a mere couple of centuries after the rest of the world.
16: Because of its cruelty to the roosters, which are slashed and pecked to death while human spectators bet on the outcome.
2: Yeah, I do like the fact that Reuters feel they have to specify human spectators there, as if there are likely to be lots of mice watching, all going, I'll put a fiver on the big brown one. However... State Senator Frank Sheridan said the ban had wiped out a $100 million business and has proposed its return, provided that...
16: The roosters wear little boxing gloves attached to their spurs, as well as lightweight chicken-sized vests configured with electronic sensors to record hits and help keep score.
2: I'm not making this up. This is actually true. Let's hear that crucial phrase again.
16: Lightweight chicken-sized vests with electronic sensors.
2: Yes. Senator Sheridan is proposing that grown men and women should be able to watch chickens in protective clothing fighting on a points basis. Now, I feel he's kind of missed the point here. Surely the cruelty is what it's all about, if you're going to do it at all. It's the viciousness of it that the audience wants. It's like wife swap in that respect. Harmless cop fights are a ridiculous, fudged, feeble compromise, which is why Tony Blair loves the whole idea and has already proposed that fox hunting should continue as long as the fox is in body armour and a Kevlar helmet and the dogs are going for two falls or a submission. Senator Sheridan attempted to explain himself.
14: Well, it's like the fencing that you see on the Olympics, you know, where they have little balls on the ends of the swords and the fencers wear vests.
2: Yes, it's just like the fencing you see on the Olympics. Except with chickens! It's ridiculous and it's completely pointless. If you want to watch birds fighting, you can walk round Swansea on a Saturday evening. Although, come to think of it, I suppose there's no reason why chickens should have to just fight each other. I mean, there's a few scores could be settled in a very entertaining way.
15: In the red corner, weighing in at up and ready, 14 pounds, it's Foghorn Leghorn. And in the blue corner, at 200 pounds, it's Mr. Bernard Matthews.
17: Hey, boy, I say boy, I say boy, come here, boy. Oh, beautiful.
2: Yeah. You see. Applause from the vegetarians in the audience, yes. So, for the sheer ludicrousness of his proposal, my candidate is the Safety Helmet Cockfighters of Oklahoma. Right. Well, that's the end of round two of Van Man. You have a right decision to make there. Reach into that cracker barrel of true nonsense and tell us which one you're going to pick from section two. Oh, yes, it's the point-scoring fighting chickens of Oklahoma.
0: Excellent.
2: So they go forward along with British taxpayers for...
17: The worst week of the week award awarded weekly on a week-by-week basis. Boy, I say boy.
0: Okay, so now let's move on to...
12: Section three.
0: And it's the third selection of Bad Week nominees. Steve, it's you again.
2: Right, and we're off to Germany for a very straightforward Bad Week tale because German detectives are hunting thieves who broke into a car showroom. It was a Citroën showroom and many brand new Citroëns were there. Keys hanging on the wall, ready to go, and the thieves had a good look and stole... the coffee machine. Now, fair enough. Admittedly, a lot of cars nowadays do sound a bit like coffees.
14: Test drive, the new Citroën Expresso.
2: But how embarrassing is that for Citroën that robbers, confronted with their entire range, would rather nick the coffee machine? And Germans, of course, famously do love their coffee, which might account for a lot.
18: Now that I am Chancellor, we will crush all enemies. Only then can we establish... a glorious new Reich that will last for 1,000 years!
19: Monsieur, have you thought about switching to decaf?
18: It's probably a good idea, and I need to go for a V again.
2: See, I mean, history could all have been different.
19: Hi, I'm from next door, and I wondered if I could...
20: borrow a jar of coffee?
19: No. Rob your flat. I'm really a burglar. Hand over the keys to your car.
20: Okay, but I think you should know that it's a Citroën.
19: Okay, I just have the coffee, then.
2: Anyway. Luckily for the staff, the High Street Citroën showroom will soon have access to coffee again, as by the law of averages, it will have been turned into a Starbucks within the next 3 weeks anyway. So that's my candidate, the Ignore the Cars Coffee Machine Thieves.
0: Okay, Van Man, next candidate, please. Yep, it's that vaguely relevant music again, this time courtesy of Queen, because it has been a terrible week for Jorge Marquez, a Cuban farm worker. Because he's been struck by lightning. And while that's unusual, that isn't what is really bad. What is bad is that it's the fifth time it's happened. The fifth time it's happened in 22 years, about which Jorge has a theory.
21: The problem is that I am cursed, and the lightning, it follows me. Sorry, I have to go now. It knows I'm here. This time you miss.
0: Jorge was first struck by lightning in June 1982, on which occasion his hair was burnt and all his fillings fell out. Since when he's had a lucrative sideline as a Shane McGowan lookalike.
21: I feel like something very cold is entering my body, or I am a hot iron being immersed in water. Look out, he's coming! You have to be quicker!
0: But of course, Jorge is perpetually worried because he has to work outside a lot, you see.
21: As soon as it starts to rain, I look for some insulating material.
22: Hey, I'm too good for you!
21: Last time, I managed to grab a big piece of rubber to protect me.
0: You see, I don't get that. Just grabbing a piece of rubber isn't really going to help. It's also notoriously difficult to get hold of in Catholic countries. Not that Cuba is one, but it will only protect you if you put it in the right place. Ideally, what he should do is move over here. We have fewer thunderstorms, and mere yards from where I'm sitting in Soho, there are any number of places where a man totally encased in rubber would raise no eyebrows at all.
21: Well, I do hope so. I don't want to have to go through it a sixth time.
0: Or indeed, have it go through you, mate.
21: Sorry.
0: So that's my candidate. Five times struck by lightning man.
2: Hey. Now, Mitch, you have a candidate for us?
3: It's been a bad week for Merthyr Tydfil, which has been proclaimed the sick note capital of Britain. At any given time, over 20% of the population of Merthyr Tydfil are claiming sickness benefits and disability allowances, and by their own admission when interviewed off the record, in many cases, there is nothing wrong with them. It's just either that or try and find something to do with Merthyr Tydfil.
5: If you are ambitious, hardworking and judicious, and you're seeking a location,

0: It's a bit boring, but they do have a pony in the supermarket. Now, Toby, you have a story.
1: Oh, this is sad. This is a very sad story here about a young lady in Taiwan who, like millions of other young women, decided to change her appearance and have her breasts enlarged. By Hanna-Barbera, though. Anyway, the saline implant surgery worked a treat, transforming her shrinking violet A cup into a self-assured, self-esteemed D cup. All was well until she had a bad case of acne. And so she went to the doctor, who recommended her to a specialist for a course of treatment. However, obviously no one told her that if you've had breast implants, it's probably not a good idea to go to an acupuncturist. There you go. Nice and straightforward. My candidate, acupuncture breast-popping enlargement woman.
2: Now then. And now what have cats who've had their tails cut off, three severed legs joined together, and a tax haven got in common? The Isle of Man.
0: Well, that is, rather, the island formerly known as Man, because last weekend it was renamed as part of a publicity stunt for Yorkie Chocolate. And for the last couple of years, their slogan has been,
3: "It's not for girls."
0: Before realising that this has effectively halved their potential market. a spokesman for their advertising agency said,
3: "No!"
0: Yeah.
2: So what they've done is they've come up with a new product.
3: Chocolate.
2: It is. It is. It's a new girl's Yorkie in a pink wrapper. It's the best innovation for the Yorkie bar since Radiohead licensed them to produce the Tom Yorkie, a slim, pale chocolate bar that leaves you feeling strangely depressed.
0: Anyway, to celebrate the launch of the girl's blouse Yorkie bar, the manufacturer persuaded the Isle of Man to go female and become the Isle of Woman.
2: It's true.
0: Desperate, isn't it? They dropped their famous three-leg symbol in favour of three ladies' legs with high heels. The famous Manx airline was renamed Womanx Air. And men all over the island had to promise to put the loo seat down for at least 24 hours. And what about other islands? You see, if the Isle of Man can become the Isle of Woman, are other islands going to start renting themselves out for advertising purposes?
2: Yes, the Isle of Arran could advertise knitwear.
0: And get into a big rivalry with Jersey. And what about the Island of Skye?
2: Yeah, you can visit on subscription only. Get the Island of Skye and get Skye Sports free. And the Isle of Wight could do a deal with Dulux.
0: The Isle of Wight with a hint of apricot.
2: It's all a very, very, very bad week.
0: So that's our unanimous candidate, the shameless geographical tart. That is the Isle of Woman. So that's it, thank God. And Van Man is your third and final choice. He's going to make it through to our grand final.
2: Right, so there we have it. Our final three Bad Week nominations this week are British Taxpayers, the Fighting Chickens of Oklahoma, and the Man Struck Five Times by Lightning.
0: Now, audience, it's down to you to decide the winner of...
4: 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You're too slow!
2: Okay, Ronnie Scott audience, it's time to pick up your electronic voting consoles that we found in a skip outside Who Wants to Be a Millionaire, and vote for this week's winner now.
0: Oh, it's official, I've got the result here. I am still capable of having children. Oh, no, sorry. Wrong bit of paper. Here to announce the winner of tonight's show, who else can it be this week but the leader of the Veritas Party, Robert Kilroy Silk?
5: I am the master, you will obey my command.
0: So, Mr. Kilroy Silk, this new Veritas Party of yours, what's that all about?
5: Veritas, the truth.
0: So, after being a Labour MP, being given the push by the BBC in this past year with UKIP, what is the truth?
5: I don't seem to get on with anyone.
0: Van Man, the drum roll, please.
5: Betraying the British people in the third place is taxpayers. Shafted into second place, it's the Lightning Man.
0: Which means that this week's winner is...
5: I welcome them to join the Veritas Party. It's the Fighting Chickens of Oklahoma.
2: Well done, well done. Well done there to the Fighting Chickens of Oklahoma. They win this week's Bad Week prize, a chance to fly to Vegas to watch a six-foot chicken take on Robert Kilroy Silk for 60 bottles of beer.
0: That's it. Thank you for listening, and goodbye.
6: Richard Ward and Colin Burge, Mike Haskins, Kobe Davis and Chris Pell and John Holmes. The broadcast assistant was Judy Stevens, the producer was Nick Keller, and the executive producer was Liz Anstey. It's been a bad week. It's a solid all production for BBC Radio 2.
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7: Tales of the Texas Rangers, starring Joel McRae as Ranger Jace Pearson. Another authentic reenactment of a case transcribed from the files of the Texas Rangers.

0: Names, dates, and places in the following story are fictitious for obvious reasons. The events themselves are a matter of record. Before we bring you today's Tales of the Texas Rangers, let's turn on our microphones down the hall in Studio A here at NBC's Hollywood Radio City, where rehearsal for the Phil Harris, Alice Faye show is in progress.
1: Yeah, now that's the way we'll do it on the show. 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
1: Yeah, Bill, I'd love to. Folks, I'd just like to take a few seconds here to remind you about part of the fine lineup of entertainment for the rest of the evening right here on NBC. Right after Tales of the Texas Rangers, listen to The Big Show with Tallulah Bankhead and all of her darling guest stars. I know you'll want to hear the music and comedy. 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
1: Well, please, will you slow up a minute? It's the Phil Harris, Alice Faye Show, right after The Big Show today, and I hope you'll listen, folks. And now, let's return to Tales of the Texas Rangers.
0: And now, from the files of the Texas Rangers, the case called Dream Farm.
4: It is 7:40 p.m., June 12th, 1941. On a deserted stretch of highway through a thinly populated area of Texas, a sedan pushes to the southwest, towing behind it a small, heavily loaded two-wheeled trailer. In the front seat of the car, there are three people: a man, his wife, and their 12-year-old son.
5: Don't seem to be much in the way of people out here.
6: Wide open country, all right. I think we're going to like it here, Ethel.
5: Oh, I hope so.
6: You just wait and see. Why, last month when I was out here to close the deal, I swear I just wanted to start plowing right off. I got a feeling this farm's going to be lucky for us.
5: Well, I just hope we can make a go of it, that's all.
6: Now, Ethel, we've been all through that.
5: I know, John. But you can't blame me for being a little worried. After all, we spent our lives in Iowa. Here we are moving to a strange place where we don't know a soul.
6: Well, we'll make friends soon enough. Texans are nice people, real friendly, you'll see.
7: Pa, I'm hungry.
6: Well, that's one thing that ain't changed much from Iowa to Texas.
5: We ought to be coming to a town soon, don't you think?
6: Yeah, a town called Coronaville, not too far from here. We'll find a restaurant pretty soon, Bobby. Just hold on a while longer.
7: Are you going to keep driving all night, Pa?
6: Well, I figure it might be best. Rather get to the farm in the morning so as we can move in by daylight.
7: Can I sleep on the back seat tonight?
5: Sure you can.
7: Hey, what's that?
6: What?
7: There's some fella signaling up ahead.
5: Why, yes, there is someone. Now, what do you suppose?
6: Looks like he's having car trouble.
5: You're not going to stop.
6: Well, sure, why not? Will you look at that rear wheel?
7: Gee, that must have been some blowout.
6: You need some help?
8: Yeah.
5: John, I'd just as soon you kept going.
6: Now, Ethel, where's your Texas hospitality?
7: Sure, it's all right, Ma.
8: How about a ride in the next gas station?
6: Sure, glad to take you. Get in the back.
8: Never mind that.
6: What?
8: Yeah.
6: What'd you say?
8: You heard me. Get out of the car, Holly.
7: Hey, that a real gun?
5: Bobby, be quiet.
8: Yeah, Bobby, be quiet. You won't get hurt. All right, out you go.
6: No.
8: Get out on this side, you.
6: Well, we're getting out. Be careful with that thing.
8: Yeah, I'll be real careful.
5: What are you going to do?
8: Shut up. You, empty out your pockets.
6: Me?
8: I'm talking to no one else.
6: Well, I don't get you, mister. What are you going to do with us?
8: Ain't you figured it out yet? Come on, lady, give me a purse. Now, you, throw everything you got in your pockets on the front seat. Hurry up.
5: John, do what he tells you.
6: Well, I...
8: That's more like it. All right, now back away from the car.
6: You're just leaving us out here?
8: What do you think?
6: You ain't going nowhere with my car.
5: John, be quiet.
6: I won't. Everything we got in the world's in there.
5: Be quiet, John, please.
8: Yeah. Do what the lady tells you.
6: I'll show you what I'll do.
9: You can't get away with this crazy... I'll take your car with you.
7: Don't pull! Look out,
9: Pa! Pa! You
8: should listen to
7: him. You shot my Pa. You shouldn't have shot him.
5: You didn't have to kill him. You didn't have to kill him.
8: I said he should have listened. Now I gotta kill you too.
5: No, please.
7: Ma!
4: At 1:20 the following morning, the three bodies were discovered by a state highway patrolman. The two adults were dead, but the boy, although unconscious, was still alive. He was rushed to the hospital in Coronaville, and Sheriff King of Corona County was notified. The sheriff requested aid from the Texas Rangers. Ranger Jace Pearson was assigned.
10: That you, Jace?
11: Yes, Sheriff.
10: Oh, I don't mind telling you, I'm glad to see you.
11: It's a bad one.
10: Yeah, I heard.
11: Where are they?
10: Oh, come on, I'll show you.
11: JP been out yet?
10: Yeah, he ought to be along soon. Well, there they are, Jace. Not very pretty.
11: No, never is. You been over the area yet?
10: Yeah, didn't find much. Went over the car for prints. Looks like there might be a couple of good ones there.
11: Well, our lab crew will be out pretty soon. They'll check them. Hold your flash on the body, Sheriff. I want to have a look.
10: How's that?
11: Okay. Powder burns on the clothing. He was shot from pretty close up.
10: Yeah, same with the woman, Jace. The boy, too.
11: You talked to him yet?
10: The boy? Last I heard, he was still unconscious.
11: Well, is he going to be all right?
10: It's hard to tell you. Doc says he may come through okay.
11: It's a tough break for the kid. These his folks?
10: Yeah, I reckon they are.
11: Aren't you sure?
10: Not exactly. Hospital found this wallet in the boy's pocket, but these two had nothing on them. No papers, driver's license, nothing.
11: No money either, I suppose.
10: Yeah, that's right.
11: Let's see what you got from the kid. A library card from Clinton, Iowa, made out to Robert Elwood.
10: And here's a card from the Boy Scouts, Troop 47, Clinton, Iowa, made out to Robert Elwood. I already notified the Clinton police, Jase. They're trying to find out if the boy was traveling with his folks.
11: Mm-hmm. What about this car, Sheriff? I notice it's got Texas plates.
10: Yeah. It's on the hot car list. Stolen night before last in Rhineville.
11: Killer could have taken their car when this one broke down. Rhineville, you said?
10: Mm-hmm.
11: Up north.
10: Figured the killer's heading south, Jase?
11: Up to this point, he was. I think I'll go into town, Sheriff. The boy's conscious. I want to talk to him.
10: I'd like to talk to him myself. I'll go along.
11: On the way to the hospital, Austin radioed that the murder victims were probably the Elwoods. The Clinton police had learned from a former neighbor that the family was moving to Texas. The Iowa Division of Motor Vehicle Registration supplied the make and license number of the Elwood car and trailer. We relayed this information to all Texas law enforcement agencies. It was 3:40 a.m. when the sheriff and I arrived at the hospital. Robert Elwood was out of his coma, but was still very weak. Robert, we want to ask you some questions. This is Sheriff King, and I'm Ranger Pearson.
12: Texas Ranger?
11: That's right. Tell me, son, do you remember what happened last night?
12: Yeah. Man killed my pa. Where's Ma? I want to see her.
11: Well, you can't right now, Robert.
12: Why? I want to talk to her.
11: Can you tell us what happened, son?
12: He had a gun. He made Pa take everything out of his pocket. Then he was going to take the car. Pa tried to stop him.
11: Was it just one man?
12: Uh-huh.
11: You think you'd know him if you ever saw him again?
12: I think so.
11: Was he a tall man?
12: Oh, he was about as tall as Pa.
10: He'd be about 5'8", Jason.
11: How about his hair, Robert? What color was it?
12: It was dark. Kept falling apart in his eyes.
11: Did you notice anything different about him? Any scars or anything like that?
12: No, I don't remember any.
11: Do you remember what he was wearing?
12: Uh-uh.
11: Well, there's just one more thing, Robert. What about his voice? Was it high or low?
12: I don't know. Kind of in between. He was real mean. I love my mom. I love my mom.
11: I reported Robert Elwood's description of the killer to headquarters and then turned in for some sleep. 2 hours later, a phone call from Austin woke me up. The Elwood car had been found abandoned on Highway 346 near Burton, Texas, about 100 miles away. Sheriff and I were there by 8:45. Patrolman Hartnett reported that when he'd found the car at about 7, it was out of gas. The trailer was missing. We started checking. I think I'll take a look through the glove compartment.
6: What do you suppose he did with that trailer, Jason?
11: Must have been slowing him down so he unhitched it. I expect it'll turn up in the brush somewhere between here and Coronaville.
6: Yeah, I reckon so. That patrolman said when he found the car, the motor was still warm.
11: Yeah, killer must have left it around 6:30, maybe a little later.
6: Yeah, he's only a couple of hours ahead of us, then. Find something?
11: Yeah. A bank book from the State Bank in Clinton. Account was closed just 4 days ago, on the 9th.
6: $608.40. Figure Elwood had the money with him?
11: I know he had it with him. The killer's probably got it. Hey, look at this slip. It was stuck in the bank book.
6: Yeah. List of numbers.
11: Serial numbers. Record of traveler's checks. It's supposed to be filled out and kept in the safe place in case any of the checks are lost.
6: Hey, he had 10 50s, $500.
11: Yeah, but you can see where he's checked off the top two numbers. Elwood probably cashed those checks himself.
6: Yeah. And the killer's still got $400 worth.
11: Mm.
6: Jace, you don't think he'd take a chance and try to cash him?
11: He might. $400. It's enough to tempt a man who'd shoot three people in cold blood.
6: But he'd have to sign Elwood's name when he cashed him. Match the signatures already on the checks. Well, might even need identification.
11: He's got identification. Don't forget the killer took Elwood's wallet. As for the signatures, well, a lot of people can be fooled.
6: Yeah.
11: One thing's certain. If he's going to cash him at all, he'll try to do it in a hurry. He's not going to hang on to him any longer than he has to.
6: Then you reckon he's already got rid of him?
11: I don't think so. He hasn't had much of a chance.
6: Well, why not? He could have cashed him anywhere between here and Coronaville.
11: He'd have a hard time cashing $400 worth of checks in an all-night restaurant. Bank's his best bet.
6: Yeah, but what bank? There'll be 50 of them in this county opening in 5 minutes.
11: If he left here at about 6:30 and got into Burton around 7, he might just wait for the banks to open there. We better get to Burton, and fast. There were two banks in Burton. At approximately 9:10, I dropped the sheriff at the Burton National and headed for the Burton Loan and Savings Bank a block away. The cashier there told me the checks hadn't come in, so I left instructions for him to contact me if any turned up, and I went back to the Burton National for the sheriff. Sheriff?
13: Hey, Chase, come here.
11: Find anything?
13: I sure did. That was a mighty good hunch you had.
11: The checks turn up?
13: Cashier's getting them for me now. She says a fella came in at 9 o'clock as soon as the door opened. He had the checks all right, all $400 worth.
11: Could she give you a description of the man?
13: Description? She knows him. A fella named Al Walker says we can find him at the sales barn a couple of blocks away.
14: In just a moment, we will continue with Tales of the Texas Rangers, starring Joel McRae as Ranger Jace Pearson.
15: Every minute of every day, someone, somewhere, calls on the Red Cross for help. 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Property damage in Kansas and Missouri alone exceeded $1 billion. Tens of thousands were made homeless. When the floods came, the Red Cross was ready with rescue teams and first aid stations. For the homeless, the Red Cross set up shelters and feeding points. But the biggest job came when the waters receded. Then began the rebuilding and repairing of homes, the rehabilitation of broken lives. The total cost of relief in this operation was almost $14 million. 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And now back to tonight's adventure with the Texas Rangers.
14: We continue now with Tales of the Texas Rangers and our authentic story, Dream Farm.
11: Found Al Walker at the sales barn a couple of blocks away. Sign over the entrance read Al Walker, proprietor. There was no loft, and all the feed was neatly stacked at one end of the building. A small glassed-in office was at the other end. Walker was watering a couple of horses in the corral at the rear.
16: Howdy, gents. Be right with you.
11: All right. Blonde hair, Sheriff. He doesn't fit the description Robert Elwood gave us.
6: No, but he had the checks, and he was in an all-fired hurry to cash them.
11: Might be best not to mention the killing, Sheriff.
6: Well, that's what I was thinking.
16: Now then, gents.
11: You're Al Walker?
16: It's me, all right. Can I help you?
11: You can answer some questions.
16: All right.
11: This is Sheriff King. I'm Ranger Pearson.
17: Oh, right pleased to meet you. Come on in the office, gents. What kind of questions?
18: You cashed some traveler's checks at the Burton National Bank a little while ago.
17: Yeah, that's right. $400 worth. Something wrong?
18: Where'd you get them?
17: Oh, a fella brought them in this morning. He come in about 8 o'clock, just as I was opening up. Have a seat, Ranger, Sheriff.
18: No, thanks. Did he say his name was John Elwood?
17: Well, yeah, that's what he said.
18: Can you describe the man, Mr. Walker?
17: Well, I reckon so. He's a big fella.
18: Big?
17: About your height, anyway. He's kind of heavy, too.
18: What color was his hair?
17: Oh, he had... Well, let me see now. He had light hair.
18: Would you say it was as light as yours?
17: Yeah. Come to think of it, it was.
18: Uh-huh. What time did you say he came in, Mr. Walker?
17: Just about 8.
18: You always open that early?
17: Oh, I generally open at 6. Sell a lot of feed to the farmers around here, and they do business pretty early. Went to a lodge meeting last night, though I was out of town. Stayed out late, so I kind of overslept this morning.
18: What time did he leave here?
17: Oh, it was 8:30 or so. I closed up about 20 minutes later so as I could go down to the bank and cash the checks.
18: He was here about a half an hour then?
17: That's right.
18: Did it take you that long to cash the checks for him?
17: Well, he bought something. He come in here to buy a horse. To keep a little stock, you know. Sold him a saddle and bridle, too.
18: What'd his bill come to?
17: It was $150.
18: You got a record of the sale, Mr. Walker?
17: Well, no. As a matter of fact, I didn't have time to enter it in my book.
18: What about the rest of the checks?
17: Well, after he paid me for the stuff he bought, he asked me to cash some other checks. I give him 250 in cash.
18: You had that much cash at 8 o'clock in the morning?
17: No, I always keep a few $100 overnight on account of opening up before the bank does.
18: Mr. Walker, did he sign those checks in front of you?
17: Well, sure, he signed them in front of me.
18: Uh-huh. Let me see the checks, Sheriff.
17: Yeah. Here you are, Jase.
18: See the two signatures on this check, Mr. Walker?
17: Yeah.
18: They don't match very well.
17: They don't? What's wrong with them?
18: Well, take a look. You see the difference here and here?
17: Well, they look all right to me. I couldn't tell the difference. You mean it ain't his right signature?
18: The checks were stolen, Mr. Walker. This isn't John Elwood's signature at all. But
17: stolen?
18: How tall did you say that fellow was?
17: What? Oh, he was a big fella.
18: Well, how big?
17: I don't know. He's 6 feet, maybe taller. You mean these checks are no good? I ain't going to lose my $400, am I?
18: Reckon you will unless we catch up to the fellow who's got it. What color hair did you say he had?
17: It was light-colored, blonde. How was I to know they were stolen?
18: You should have checked the signatures. He did sign them in front of you, you said.
17: Well, yeah, sure he did. Oh, excuse me, Ranger. Hello, Walkers. What? Well, yeah, he's here. Just a minute. It's for you, Ranger.
18: Pearson speaking. What time they come in? All right, we'll be right over. Thanks. Mr. Walker, we'll have to pick up our conversation a little later. You stick around.
17: Well, sure, I ain't going nowhere.
18: Come on, Sheriff.
19: What's up, Jase?
18: It's a highway patrol. Austin identified a fingerprint from the car found at the scene of the killing.
19: Yeah? Whose was it?
18: A fellow named Sam Bradley. They got his mug shots at the patrol office. Bradley's description fit the one given us by Robert Elwood. A set of photographs had already been sent to the sheriff's office in Coronaville, and a deputy took them to young Elwood at the hospital for positive identification. A short time later, at the highway patrol office, I telephoned the boy.
20: Yeah, Ranger, I got the picture right here, right in front of me.
18: All right, Robert. Do you recognize any of the men in the pictures?
20: Yeah, this is the man who did it. This is the man who killed Paul.
18: Which one is it, Robert?
20: This one. The name on the back, it says Sam Bradley.
18: Thanks, Robert. You've been a big help.
19: What'd he say?
18: It's Bradley, all right. The boy picked his picture out of half a dozen the deputy brought up to the hospital.
19: Well, that settles it then, but what about Walker? The description he gave us sure doesn't fit Bradley. Jase, you know he was lying.
18: Yeah, but I can't figure out why. His only stake in this is $400 worth of traveler's checks. He tried to cash them openly, so it's a cinch he figured they wouldn't bounce. I don't think he knew they were stolen.
19: Maybe not, Jase, but he knew the man who gave him the checks wasn't John Elwood. Now, why'd he lie about that?
18: Just as puzzled as you are. Come on.
19: Where are you going now, Jase?
18: Out to Walker's. I still want a written statement from him.
19: Want to bring him back here?
18: Uh-huh.
19: Well, I reckon I'll mosey around town in the meantime. Maybe I can find someone who saw Bradley go into Walker's barn.
18: Good idea. I'll meet you back here.
11: I want to see if Walker's going to stick to his story. When I got to Walker's, the barn was closed up tight. I got his home address from a telephone book in a store nearby and walked back to the barn. By the time I got to my car, Walker was just driving up. Walker?
2: Yeah?
11: I thought I told you to stick around. Where you been?
2: No place, Ranger. I had to make a delivery.
11: In your car? Not much room there to haul feed.
2: Oh, it was just a sack of oats, that's all.
11: I want you to come down to the patrol office with me.
2: What for?
11: To get your statement about the fellow who gave you those checks.
2: Well, what about the barn? I mean, you know if any customers come.
11: They'll have to wait a while. You know where the highway patrol office is?
2: Yeah.
11: You can take your car. I'll follow you. At the station, Walker's story began to change slightly. His statement said that the man who cashed the checks was about 5 feet 10 inches tall. Earlier, he'd told us that the man was over 6 feet. It was 12 noon when the stenographer completed typing the statement, and I took it into Walker to sign. Here's the statement, Mr. Walker. You sure you don't want to make any changes before you sign it?
2: No, I've been telling you the truth, Ranger.
11: Uh-huh. Oh, one more thing. Before you sign it, I want to show you some pictures.
2: Pictures?
11: Yeah. Look at them carefully, Mr. Walker. Here are pictures of three men. Was one of these the man who cashed the checks?
2: No. No, it wasn't any of these fellas.
11: How about this one? Could he be the man?
2: No. The fellow who cashed the checks was an altogether different kind of man. This ain't him.
11: Mr. Walker, this man's already been identified by one person as the man who killed John Elwood and his wife.
2: What'd you say, Ranger?
11: Elwood was the man the checks belonged to. He was killed last night.
2: Killed? First steal him, now kill him. You didn't say nothing before about a murder.
11: Two murders. This man Bradley killed two people and wounded a 12-year-old boy. He stole two cars that we know of.
2: Well, I didn't know about all them things.
11: Uh-huh. What about the picture? Is this the man who cashed the checks?
2: No, that ain't him. I'm sure it ain't.
11: All right, Mr. Walker. Sign the statement. Walker was afraid. He couldn't miss it. But I didn't know what was bothering him or why. After he signed the statement, I let him go. A few minutes later, the sheriff came into the office. He had a newspaper in his hand.
21: Jake, is that Walker I just saw pulling away?
11: Yes, Sheriff. He signed a statement, so I let him go.
21: Well, we'd better get him right back again. Take a look at this newspaper.
11: Burton Herald. What about it?
21: Did Walker identify the picture of Bradley?
11: No.
21: Well, take a look at that item I marked. It'll tell you why he didn't.
11: Mrs. Nancy Walker, wife of Al Walker, proprietor Walker Sales Barn, is in Fort Worth visiting her sister. Mrs. Walker is the former Nancy Bradley.
21: Get it, Jace? I checked around as soon as I got a load of this item, and it fits. Mrs. Walker has a brother named Sam Bradley. Walker's his brother-in-law.
11: We raced out to Walker's sales barn, but it was still closed, so we headed out toward his home located in a farm section west of town. Half a mile from there, we spotted Walker's car turning into the driveway and saw him rush into the house. We parked a short distance away and covered the rest of the ground on foot, approaching the house from the rear. Let's move up to that open window, Sheriff.
21: Right, Sheriff.
22: You went, fool. Nothing in the house to eat.
23: Sam, you fool. Where you been? I've been looking all over for you.
22: I took a bus over to Hazelwood, bought me new suit. What's bothering you, huh?
23: Are you all right?
11: Bradley, all right.
23: My
11: money.
23: Listen. Well, I don't care. You can take the money, but you just got to get right out of here as fast as you can.
22: Hey, now, wait a minute. What do you mean, spending your money?
23: I thought you told me you got them checks from a friend of yours.
22: Why, sure. What about it?
23: You and your stories.
22: It's just like I told you, huh? You were playing cards last night, and the place was raided. This fellow was afraid if he showed himself, he'd get caught. That's why he asked me to cash the checks. I knew you wouldn't mind.
21: So that's it.
23: Damn, don't you lie to me. You didn't have no friends. You signed them checks. They were stolen.
22: Stolen?
23: I know all about it. I lied for you first because you told me you and your friend Elwood was ducking a gambling raid. Then I find you stole the checks. Now I find there's a couple of killings besides, and I'm mixed up in it. Now you get out of here.
22: Look, who you've been talking to?
23: There's been a ranger out asking questions, that's who.
22: Did you tell him anything?
23: Not yet. But if I didn't have to lie to save my own hide, I'd have turned you in, brother-in-law or no brother-in-law.
11: All right, Sheriff. Cover me through this window. I'm going in.
23: Get out of here right away. I'll tell you all
22: good. All right. I'll leave tonight when it's dark.
23: You get out of here right now. I'm not getting myself hung for you.
22: But you know I can't go now.
0: All right, Bradley. Don't move.
1: Sam's the ranger.
3: What are you turning over? Hey,
0: behind the table. Drop that gun, Bradley. Throw your gun over here.
3: All right.
21: Okay, Jace?
0: Yeah, I'm okay, Sheriff.
23: Ranger, it ain't my fault. I swear I didn't know nothing about the killing. I swear I didn't.
0: Save it, Walker. The jury will want to know why you didn't tell us where he was. Come on, get up, Bradley. You better have some of that $400 left for a good lawyer. You'll need one.

0: In just a moment, we will tell you the results of the case you have just heard.
1: This is George Hicks reporting. I'm now in New Hampshire for NBC. The names are Taft, Eisenhower, Truman, Kefauver, and Stassen. We'll bring you the report soon on this first state presidential primary.
2: 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This is W.W. Chaplin inviting you to follow the campaign of the next president on NBC. Yes, from Concord, New Hampshire, the scene of the important New Hampshire primary election, NBC brings you surveys, reports, and comments by New Hampshire voters and party leaders.
3: NBC is going to bring you full coverage of the New Hampshire primary, a primary which will not only decide the delegates to the Republican and Democratic National Conventions, but also give a pretty good indication as to the strength of the leading presidential candidates. This is Leon Pearson inviting you to follow the campaign of the next president on NBC.
4: Hear the New Hampshire primary special broadcast tonight on NBC. And now, back to the Texas Rangers.
0: And now, here are the results of the case you have just heard.
5: For harboring a fugitive from justice, Al Walker received a 5-year suspended sentence. Sam Bradley was identified by Robert Elwood as the man who shot and killed John and Ethel Elwood. Ballistics confirmed that Bradley's gun was the murder weapon. He was convicted of murder in the first degree. And on August 4th, 1942, was electrocuted at Huntsville.

0: first degree, and on August 4th, 1942, was electrocuted at Huntsville Penitentiary.
1: Next week, Joel McRae in another authentic reenactment of a case from the files of the Texas Rangers.

Joel McRae will soon be seen in San Francisco Story, a Warner Brothers release. The part of Robert Elwood was played by Richard Beale. Ethel and John Elwood were Barbara Luddy and Tom Tully. Tony Barrett was Sam Bradley. And Barney Phillips was Al Walker. Ken Christie played the part of the sheriff. Technical advisor was Captain M.T. Lone Wolf Gonzalez of the Texas Rangers. This story was transcribed and adapted by Shelby Gordon. And the program was produced and directed by Stacy Keach. Hal

0: 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Because the crisp vegetables and the one and only tangy sauce in Branston pickle bring out the best in your food.
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2: We present King Street Jr. by Jim Eldridge, starring Carl Harmon as Philip Sims and James Grout as Mr. Beeston, the head teacher.
3: Hello.
4: Did you have a good holiday, sir?
3: Yes, I did. Thank you very much. What about you?
5: Yes, it was great.
6: I went to a tennis match with my dad.
3: So, you're all looking forward to school, eh?
7: Yes, no. Mr. Beeston.
3: Good, good. Now, remind me, whose class are you in this year?
7: Oh, Mrs. Pennell.
3: No, not all at once, please. Now, if you... What on earth is that noise?
5: It's getting it.
3: What is it?
5: An electric guitar, sir.
3: I'd never have guessed. Who brought that into school?
5: Mrs. Rudd.
3: Mrs. Rudd?
5: Yes, I saw her coming in with it this morning. It was in a big red case.
3: No, one moment. Are you talking about our Mrs. Rudd?
5: Yeah. She says we can all have a go at it.
6: Great, isn't it?
3: Yes, I'm sure it is. Anyway, you run along now. I'll see you in assembly.
8: What's that dreadful din?
3: Hello, Mrs. Patterson.
8: It's horrible. What is it?
3: An electric guitar, would you believe? Played by Mrs. Rudd.
8: I didn't think it was Eric Clapton.
3: Oh, why does she do this to me? And on the first day back, I've only just got used to her playing the steel drums.
8: Oh, it's a hard life, isn't it?
3: I'll tell you why so many head teachers retire early, because of stress. They've all got Mrs. Rudds on their staffs.
8: Oh, come on. You'll get over it.
3: Never, never in a million years.
9: To France for a week, beginning of August. The Loire Valley.
10: Oh, nice.
9: It was only a package tour, but good value.
10: And lots of sunshine.
9: You're joking. It chucked it down practically the whole time.
10: Oh, dear. Sugar?
9: Just one spoon. Thanks. Still, we enjoyed the break. Nice to get away for a while. What about you?
10: I was a bit lucky, really. Mother's sister's been over for a few weeks, so I went off to stay with an old friend for a few days.
9: Oh, anywhere interesting?
10: Well...
11: Good morning, fellow workers.
10: Oh. Well, good heavens, look who's here.
9: We thought we'd seen the back of you.
11: Pleased to see you two.
10: Tea?
11: No, thanks. No, I had some earlier.
9: What time did you get in then?
11: About 7:45.
10: What?
11: Well, first day back, you know, I wanted to get things organised before school.
10: There's diligence for you.
11: Yeah. Anyway, good holiday.
10: No, I was just telling Mr. Long. I had a few days up north on the Isle of Mull.
9: Nope. Mull of Kintyre. Oh,
10: the Isle Mull of Mull, stupid.
11: The Inner Hebrides.
9: No, I know. Still, fur coat weather up there.
10: Please?
9: Now what have I said?
11: You're talking to a vegetarian. Oh.
9: Sorry.
10: Thank you, Mr. Sims.
9: All right then, thick fur coat weather.
10: Actually, it was beautiful. We were out sunbathing nearly every day.
12: Ooh. Have any of you seen the Times Ed?
11: Sorry.
10: Where'd you leave it?
12: I didn't leave it anywhere. I've just come in. It's usually here with the other magazines.

0: Well, Mrs. Stone won't have had the chance to put it out yet.
1: No. Pity, there's an article I wanted to read.
2: Oh, no, not again.
3: I don't believe it.
0: What is it? Do you know?
1: It's Mrs. Rudd. She's got an electric guitar.
2: Yeah, could have fooled me.
3: Oh, no, she's been at it on and off for the last half hour and it's getting worse.
0: Sounds faintly obscene.
2: What do you mean, faintly obscene? I hope we're not going to have to put up with that racket all term.
1: We could always organise a petition. Throw the guitar away, Mrs. Rudd. All is forgiven.
4: Well, we made fairly good time from home. No more problems than usual. But we'd no sooner got onto the motorway than...
1: Would you pass me those forms, please?
4: What, these?
1: No, the blue ones.
4: Right.
1: Thank you.
4: Yes, well, as I was saying, we were no sooner on the M54 than we hit this contraflow system about a mile before Junction 10.
1: Excuse me, I need to get to this door.
4: Right.
1: Thank you.
4: You never saw anything like that, Chaos. I don't know if you're familiar with the M54 westbound.
1: Morning! Come on!
4: There you are.
5: Well, that sounds ominous, Fred. Now what have I forgotten to do?
4: Nothing. Just came in to ask if you'd had a good holiday.
5: Oh, yes, thanks.
1: Excellent. Oh, do you mind?
5: What?
1: Well, I can't get to my desk.
5: Oh, I'm sorry.
1: Thank you.
5: Yes, they have all the best stuff on the telly in the school holidays. Flash Gordon, Captain Rocket and the Mole Men.
1: All the really intellectual stuff.
5: Oh, absolutely.
4: Well, didn't you go away?
5: Oh, just for the odd 2 or 3 days here and there, but nowhere special. How about you?
4: We went to Wales again.
5: Oh, yes, to see your daughter.
4: Oh, what a performance getting there. You'll never believe it. It was one thing after another.
5: Like last year. Yes, you told me.
4: Well, it was worse than last year. I was just telling Mrs. Stone, first part of the journey went like clockwork. As soon as I got onto the M54, trouble all the way. To start with, there was this contraflow system. Talk about a shambles.
5: Mrs. Rudd. I'm sorry, what? Fred. I knew there was something. Has anyone seen Mrs. Rudd this morning?
4: No, but I've heard her.
1: I take it you're referring to her electric guitar.
5: Oh, what else? Where did she get it, do you know?
1: Well, haven't you asked her?
5: No fear. You know, I think that woman's finally discovered the ultimate deterrent to keep everyone away from the music room.
4: I heard someone gave it to her for the school.
5: The rotten swine.
1: I think it was a very nice gesture. You ought to be pleased.
5: Well, I'm going to phone up the electricity board. I'm sure she's contravening something or other.
1: But before you do, it's 8:40 and you've got a staff meeting.
5: I think she's trying to get rid of us, Fred.
1: Yeah. Yes, I am. You're in the way.
5: All right, enough said. Come on, Fred.
4: As I was saying, I don't know if you know that stretch of the M54. It's just a piece of...
0: We all know there have been rumours about closure for the last few years. But it's never come to anything, has it?
6: No.
7: Yeah, well, I wouldn't have thought King Street was particularly vulnerable.
0: No, I don't think we are.
7: Well, where did you get it from?
6: It wasn't official, anything like that.
0: Oh, come on, who was it?
6: Well, when I was coming in this morning, a couple of kids in the playground.
0: Oh, come on.
6: Well,
5: good morning, everyone.
6: Oh, here we go.
5: Right, as you were.
6: Once more into the bridge.
5: As you say, Miss Along. Right, grab a seat and we'll get on.
8: Hello,
9: Fred. Hello.
5: Welcome back to King Street. I trust you all had a good rest. Loins all girded and ready for the fray.
8: Good.
5: Anyway, I won't keep you long. There's not a lot to report. We're missing someone, aren't we? Where's Mrs. Rudd?
6: She's probably electrocuted herself.
5: It's not funny, Mr. Long.
6: No? Sorry.
5: Still, we won't wait. Let's press on.
9: Please.
5: First, you will all have seen that Mr. Sims is still with us.
6: Couldn't get rid of him, eh?
7: Someone's got to do the job properly.
4: Right, sir.
5: But fortunately for us, Mr. Sims has agreed to stay here on supply for another year.
8: Still not committing yourself, eh?
7: It's longer than I've stayed anywhere else.
6: We're very flattered.
5: Yes. Well, welcome aboard once more, Mr. Sims. Mrs. Rudd, you remembered us.
10: I'm terribly sorry I'm late, Mr. Beeston, but I was rather preoccupied.
5: Yes, we heard. But not to worry, you haven't missed much. We've welcomed Mr. Sims back.
10: Oh, yes, of
5: and
10: course.
5: I'm about to launch into the main news items that will concern us all.
10: You have mentioned the new electric guitar.
5: No, I didn't feel the need. Anyway, I think we're all aware of its presence on
10: us. Because, in my opinion, it should receive a very special mention.
5: Yes, well, you've just done that, Mrs. Rudd. Thank you. Okay, let's move on to the main topic.
10: It was specially donated to the school, you know.
5: Yes?
10: By Ace Music in the High Street. A very generous gift, I think.
5: And very gratefully received. Can I take it that we shall be spared its unique sound at assembly?
10: Naturally.
5: Oh, good. It's just a passing thought.
10: That is, until I've mastered the technique of the instrument. Ace Music were kind enough to provide an instruction manual with the instrument.
5: For which we are equally grateful. May I move on now?
10: Oh, by all means.
5: Thank you. Now, the first thing is, it's a bit of nastiness, I'm afraid. I had a warning from the police a few days ago, and it seems we have a potential child molester operating in this area.
9: Oh,
5: yes. Apparently he's been going around trying to entice kids from playgrounds during the school holidays. It's all pretty unsavoury.
7: Any of the kids been hurt?
5: Well, it seems not, so far.
9: Thank God.
5: From what the police tell me, he hasn't gone beyond talking to the kids. And exposing himself.
4: Oh, won't stop at that.
1: Have the police got anything to go on?
6: Any description?
5: Nothing definite, though they know he's a driver. Children have seen him go off in a car.
6: Oh, well, that's something.
5: Anyway, the police are on the lookout. But until they catch him, it's down to us to make sure all our children are on the alert.
9: Yes. Well, we do keep warning them about strangers.
5: Yes, I know, but I think this needs a concerted effort from all of us.
4: Yeah, good idea.
9: Yeah, yeah,
5: now, we must stress to the children that they do not talk to strangers or go off with them under any circumstances. And if they are approached, they get away as fast as they can. And if they can get any description of the man or his car, fine, but not to hang about.
4: Yeah, right.
5: I'll get things moving with a short cautionary lecture to the kids at assembly, and I'd like you all to pick it up with your classes, all right?
4: Right.
5: Now, repeat it as often as you like, but make sure the kids understand.
4: Right.
5: Yes. You know what they're like at this age. I mean, someone offers them a ride in a car, and it's like a magic carpet.
9: Yes.
5: And let's all keep our own eyes open, right?
6: Right, yes, they will.
5: Right, now, next item. Oh, yes, parent governors. I expect you're all agog to know how their roles will affect us here at King Street.
4: Shouldn't be allowed within a mile of the place.
5: They're all right, Fred.
4: A backward step, in my opinion.
5: Be that as it may, and it doesn't look as if we're going to need to hold an election for parent governors.
1: Why is that?
5: Well, mainly because very few parents have applied to be governors.
7: Well, that's unusual, isn't it?
5: Well, the lack of response.
7: Yes, I mean, in some of the other schools I've taught at, parents are practically fighting to get on the board of governors. Well, like Grove Park High.
9: It's a different catchment area, different attitude.
5: Oh, exactly. I mean, you'll always get more would-be parent governors in middle-class areas.
6: Well, that's a bit classist.
5: Well, you think so?
6: Yes.
5: Well, maybe, but it's a fact. I mean, being on any committee costs time and money, and if you're at work, you haven't got the time, and if you're out of work, you haven't got the money.
9: So how many did apply?
5: Five.
9: Oh, five.
5: Yes, yes, I know, but they are our parent governors. Add the political appointments, and as usual, they're about the most brain-dead bunch this side of evolution.
4: Right.
5: And you've got nearly the full slate. Oh, and Mrs. Patterson is still the elected teacher governor.
1: I'd like to raise a point.
5: Oh, please do.
1: Well, it's the last year of my 4-year term, so if anyone would like to start thinking about taking over from me...
5: Well, don't all rush at once.
7: I wouldn't have minded.
6: You can't. Not while you're only on supply.
5: Right.
10: Well, what interests me are the new powers of the parent.
5: Yeah. Ah, now that's a tricky one. It's going to depend so much on the individual parents. Oh. I mean, if you read some newspapers, you think the Minister of Education hopes they're going to run the schools completely.
1: Oh,
5: yes, I know. But personally, well, I'd like to think it'll be more of a partnership.
4: Oh, you'll be lucky.
5: Oh, we'll just have to wait and see, won't we? But I'd like to move on from speculation to rather less than happy fact.
6: Closure?
5: I beg your pardon?
6: I heard a rumour that we might be in line for closure.
5: Well, we've been listening to that kind of rumour for the last few years. I mean, where did this one spring
4: from?
9: He heard it from a couple of the children.
5: It's not the most reliable source of information.
6: But is there anything in it?
5: Well, not to my knowledge. Well, it's one of those perennials, isn't it? Learn to live with it. And don't believe everything you hear.
4: I don't.
1: It tells you. No.
5: Anyway, the new financial arrangements for the school year. The amount of money we will be getting from County Hall is to be cut by 20%.
1: 20%?
5: All right. I know it doesn't help, but it will affect every school in the county, not only us.
6: But it'll affect us more than some.
5: Right. And the immediate result of the cuts is going to mean no new equipment for the school.
6: You know,
5: certainly for this year.
10: But we had already planned to buy new musical instruments this year.
5: I know. You should be grateful you've got your electric guitar.
10: It's disgraceful. Absolutely disgraceful.
6: Yes, what about the new sports gear we were going to get? We need something.
5: Yes, I know. I'm afraid you'll have to whistle for it. That, or try and persuade the local sports shops to make a donation to the school.
6: It's not funny.
5: I'm sorry, but there's nothing I can do about it. We'll just have to cut our coats according to the cloth. And there will be no extra cloth available this year.

0: Very good, very good. Now, will you all sit down, please?
1: Spread out a bit.
2: Quietly, class four.
0: Well, children, I want to welcome you all back for a new school year here at King Street. And for those of you who are joining us for the first time, especially you little ones at the front who've come up from the infants, we're all going to do our best to make sure you'll be very happy here. Now, if any of you are worried about anything or don't know what to do, which peg to hang your coat on, things like that, then the thing to do is to ask your teacher. If your teacher isn't around, then ask one of the other teachers, or me, or Mrs. Stone, who sits in the office and works very hard to make sure this school runs properly. Because that's what we grown-ups are here for, to help you and take care of you while you're at school. Of course, not all grown-ups want to help you. They're not like us and your parents and relatives. Outside this school, there are a few grown-ups who are not very nice to children. Oh, they'll pretend to be nice. They'll offer you a ride in their car, or a toy, or sweets, anything you want. But these people, and most of them are men, do not really like children at all.
3: Pass that spoon over, will you?
4: Oh, here you are.
3: Thanks.
5: Oh, peaceful, isn't it?
4: Oh, listen to him.
5: Kids are in the playground. All's right with the world.
4: Apart from that other horrible noise.
6: She's hardly stopped all morning.
3: Yes, but it's quiet in here, isn't it?
4: Oh, true.
5: You know, if I'd known that an electric guitar would keep her out the staff room, I'd have bought her one years ago.
3: Oh, by the way, has anyone had any follow-up from their kids about this child molester?
4: No, no, nothing from mine.
3: Only a couple of kids in my class told me their cousin had a bit of experience.
4: What was that?
3: Well, she got taken for a ride in some bloke's car. Now, they reckon it could be the same bloke.
4: Was she all right?
3: Well, no harm done from what they said.
4: Thank goodness.
3: Apparently, he drove round a bit and dropped her off.
7: She was looking.
6: Yeah, that's all.
3: Well, according to the kids, he exposed himself. Or, as they put it, he pulled it out, sir.
4: Well, if I catch him, he'll have nothing left to pull out.
8: Well, what's all this? Who's pulling out what?
4: We're talking about this child. Molester.
8: Oh, send blokes like that to the Arctic. That's what I'd do. Better put a stop to him exposing himself.
3: Yeah, they got to catch him first.
9: You better tell Mr. Beeston, though. The girl might remember something about him. Or the car.
3: Yes, yes, I was going to.
10: Ah, Mr. Long.
3: Oh, I let's hear it for Dwayne, Eddie. Yeah.
10: Mr. Long, I believe Iqbal Aziz and Jason Smith are in your class this year.
9: Yes, why?
10: Because they have just flooded the end of the corridor by the wash basins. I was in the middle of my guitar practice when a child came in and told me that Iqbal and Jason had placed their fingers over the water taps and then turned them full on and now whole area is flooded.
9: Oh, Lord.
10: I am going now to see if I can find the caretaker. Right. But I insist that you deal with those two boys most severely.
9: Yes, I will.
8: There.
9: It's all right for you.
3: Well, no. I was just thinking of the length some kids will go to stop her playing.
0: Ah, oh, Miss Lewis. Bring your dinner over here, will you?
11: Yes, I will. Thank you.
0: Well, as you see, Mrs. Perkis continues to wreak her usual havoc on the culinary arts.
6: Oh, I'm not too badly off. I've got the salad.
11: There's not much you can do to ruin lettuce.
0: Don't you believe it? She hasn't put her mind to it yet. But I'm pleased I've got a minute or two. I wanted to have a word about the new girl.
6: From Sharon?
0: Yes. How's she settling in? Everything okay so far?
6: Seems to be.
0: And you're coping with her wheelchair?
6: Yes, no problem at all.
0: Oh, good. I saw her out in the playground at break. She seemed happy enough. It's very early days, of course.
6: I think she's having the time of her life. The other children seem to have accepted her for what she is. Perfectly normal little girl who just happens to have something different about her.
0: Well, I'm pleased it's working out for her.
6: So am I. She's a very likeable child.
0: It's amazing, isn't it, how long it's taken for people to accept the idea of integrating the handicap.
6: Better late than never, I suppose.
0: True.
3: Ah, there you are.
0: I hope you're looking for Miss Lewis.
3: Chivalry states that I'm always looking for Miss Lewis. But not this time. It's you I'm after.
6: Oh, he can be so smooth, can't he?
0: Too smooth for me. Look, Mr. Sims, it's only the first day back.
3: Look, this won't take a minute.
0: Well, where have I heard that before?
3: Well, it won't, I promise.
0: Well, let me just finish my rice pudding first, eh? It may not be much, but at least it's fuel in the tank.
3: Well, all right, look, I'll see you in your office after. And no sneaking out the back way, eh?
6: He's getting to know your little tricks.
0: And I'm getting to know his. I wonder what he's got up his sleeve.
6: Don't worry. If it's what I think it is, he might have some information on this child molester the police are looking for.
0: Well, why couldn't he say so? In that case, I'll go and see him now.
10: Mrs. Ross?
7: One step at a time, Samantha. I'm still trying to come to terms with the instrument.
12: You ought to ask Mr. Sims. He used to play a bit.
7: Really?
12: Yeah, in a rock band. He told us when we was in his class last year.
7: What sort of rock band was this?
12: I don't know, but it must have been years ago.
7: Yeah.
12: Mind, he don't look all that old for a teacher.
7: He does.
12: No, he don't. Not as old as Mrs.
7: Yes, Samantha?
12: Mrs. Wilberforce.
7: Well, I shall make a point of seeing Mr. Sims, but in the meantime, let us see what we can do with Frère Jacques.
9: Parents than usual bringing the kids to school this morning.
6: And collecting them last night.
13: Yes, and no new sightings of the perverts, I understand.
3: Perhaps he thinks it's getting too hot for him round here, eh? He's gone off to try pastures new.
9: Yeah, and then somebody else gets the problem.
13: Mm. Oh, it's in situations like this I almost believe in vigilantes.
9: Well, I'm inclined to agree.
7: Good morning, Mr. Sims.
3: Oh, hello, Mrs. Rudd.
7: Have I caught you at an inconvenient moment?
3: No, I'm just checking to see if we've got enough drawing paper for this afternoon.
7: Well, if you have a minute, I would like a word about the new guitar.
3: Nothing wrong with it, is there?
7: Oh, no, nothing like that. But you see, this is all quite new to me. I was trained in a very different field of music.
3: Must have been a bit cold.
7: Sorry?
3: Trained in a field, you know, the gate open. No? Okay.
7: I'm speaking about classical music.
3: Right.
7: And, well, the thing is, although I suppose one can play classical music on the electric guitar...
3: Yes, you can.
7: But it's not quite the same, is it?
3: You mean it's not Jimi Hendrix?
7: Exactly, Mr. Sims.
3: So how can I help?
7: Well, it has just come to my notice that you once played in a rock and roll band.
3: Well, yes, but, I mean, that was years ago, when I was 17. Everyone plays in a rock and roll band when they're 17, don't they?
7: I didn't.
3: Well, different backgrounds.
7: Well, what I'm getting at, Mr. Sims, is... Will you help me?
3: Help you do what?
7: Show me how to play rock and roll on the guitar and show the children.
3: Oh, it was a long time ago.
7: But one never really forgets. And you will certainly know much more about it than I do.
3: Okay, Mrs. Rudd, you're on. When do we start?
7: Well, if you have a moment, would you be free at lunchtime?
3: Fine by me.
7: Oh, that's excellent.
3: Right then, I'll see you in the music room.
14: Hello, King Street Junior. No, he's not here at the moment. Oh, hello, Inspector. Yes, I understand. Oh, hang on, he's just walked in.
15: If that's County Hall or a parent...
14: It's the police, Inspector Harris.
15: Oh, right. Yes, he said he'd give me a call.
14: There you are.
15: Hello, Beeston here. Yes, that's right. Our Mr. Sims reported it to me. No, I don't have the girl's address. She isn't at this school, you see. Oh, yes, of course I will. But give me until tomorrow, will you? I'll call you first thing. Oh, yeah, well, that's even better. If I'm not around, I'll leave the address with Mrs. Stone. She's my right-hand person, you see. Right. And good luck. I hope you catch him.
14: Have they got a lead?
15: They're not sure. Inspector Harris told me yesterday they might have a bit of his car registration number.
14: So who's this girl you mentioned?
15: Well, she's the cousin of two kids in Sims' class. We think she might have been grabbed by the bloke they're looking for.
14: Oh, no, was she all right?
15: But it seems so. But the important thing is she remembers something about the car. Well, that's what the kids told Sims. So if the police can put that together with what they've already got, well, who knows?
14: So it's the girl's address you'll be leaving with me?
15: Just in case I'm not here when the police arrive.
14: Yes, all right.
15: Let's hope she can help them. The sooner they get that swine off the streets, the better.
7: Bravo, Mr. Sims! Well done!
3: Well, thank you.
12: You ought to go on the telly.
16: Yeah, that new Faces programme.
7: No, I hardly think we're ready for that, Andy.
12: Half of them are rubbish anyway.
3: Oh, thanks.
16: Yeah. But if you went on that, you could get discovered and make lots of money.
12: And appear on Top of the Pops.
16: Yeah, that'd be great. Then you could buy lots of new instruments for the school.
12: You're always going on about that, aren't you, Miss?
7: We do need them.
3: Well, we'd stand more chance busking.
16: Oh, yeah.
3: That was a joke, Andy.
7: Do you know, Mr. Sims, that is not a bad idea.
3: What, busking?
7: Yes, busking. With you playing the guitar and myself on drums. Now, if it was done properly with licenses...
3: You're not serious?
7: I most certainly am. You heard what Mr. Beeston said yesterday. Well, if County Hall won't give us the money, we shall raise it ourselves. A street collection.
12: Yeah, everyone else does it, Mr. Sims.
17: Yes, I know.
12: You can't move on Saturdays for people shoving tins at you. My dad puts buttons in them.
3: Look, hang on a minute. This is an electric guitar. I mean, what do? Plug it into the streetlights?
7: We mustn't create problems, Mr. Sims. We acquire a battery-operated amp.
3: Oh, dear.
7: Yes, that was an excellent idea of yours.
3: I said I was only joking.
7: I am not. It is an ideal opportunity to put the music of this school on the map and in a positive and profitable way. Now, off you go, children. Mr. Sims and I have to go and see Mr. Beeston.
18: Busking?
15: Yes.
18: Busking in the street.
15: Where else would they do it?
18: Mrs. Rudd. Busking?
19: Oh, no. She's having yarn.
15: No, I'm telling you, Fred, she's deadly serious.
19: She said no, of course.
15: I tried.
19: My God, the world's going mad. What will County Hall say?
15: Well, they brought it on themselves, haven't they? If they gave us enough money to run the school properly, then the staff wouldn't have to go out busking.
18: But busking?
19: We'll be sending the children up chimneys next.
15: Yeah, I know. And that's what I call a real return to Victorian values.
20: Ah, there you are. I've been looking everywhere for you.
15: Where did you expect me to be at dinner time?
20: They've got him.
19: Got who?
15: Not the pervert?
20: Yes.
15: Oh, thank God.
20: I know. It's great news, isn't it? Apparently he was spotted trying it on with a kid over at Barnaby's. He was just on the local radio news.
15: Oh, thank God they've got him.
19: No, we don't want to relax, though, do we? There's plenty more where he came from.
15: Unfortunately.
20: But so long as we keep the kids aware.
15: Oh, we'll do that, Mr. Long, don't you worry. Yes. Anyway, now that problem's happily resolved, does anyone mind if I try to get on with my dinner?
3: Oh, I don't know, Miss Lewis. I must have been mad to agree to do this.
21: Don't worry, it all looks very respectable. Who did the placards?
3: Well, who do you think?
21: Yeah, they're very good. Sponsored busking aid of King Street Junior School. Looks almost official.
3: Well, I'm glad you think so. You know, Mrs. Rudd didn't get any licences for this.
21: Why not?
3: Well, she didn't even apply for them. She said if we'd been turned down, we wouldn't have been able to do it.
21: Well, that's logical.
3: Anyway, I'm glad you're here. We need one sane person in the middle of all this.
7: Right, Mr. Sims, I'm all ready. Are you plugged in?
3: Look, are you sure you really want to go ahead with this?
7: I certainly do. I haven't spent 10 minutes unloading and setting up those drums for nothing.
3: All right, you are.
21: Good luck.
3: Look, actually, I'd be grateful if you'd keep an eye out for the local constabulary. You know.
21: Yes, there's okay.
7: Do hurry up and start, Mr. Sims. I don't like the look of those clouds. We don't want rain to stop play, do we?
3: Yes.
7: 1, 2, 3...
3: Four and a half.
7: Oh, Mr. Sims, it's raining.
3: I know.
7: Oh, but my drums are getting wet.
3: You should worry. At least they're not electric.
7: But what should we do?
3: Well, I know what I'm doing, Mrs. Rudd. Pack everything up and run for it.
22: Hello, King Street Junior. No, I'm afraid that's not possible. He's teaching at the moment. Yes. Has he got your number? Extension 4829. Right, Mr. Rainsforth. I'll pass that on to him.
15: Ah, well done, Mrs. Stone.
22: I don't know the lies I tell for you.
15: Rainsforth. It reminds me of last Saturday in the shopping precinct with Simon and Carbuncle.
22: Oh, don't be so rotten.
15: But you should have seen them. I got there just in time to watch it come down. It was as if someone up there was chucking buckets of water at them and they'd hardly got started.
22: Oh, shame.
15: I always knew God was a music critic.
22: I thought they were very brave to attempt it.
15: Yes, I suppose so. Crackpot, but brave.
22: All the time and trouble they went to and all for nothing.
15: I don't know. Mr. Sims got a cold.
7: Ah, there you are.
15: Why, where else would I be?
7: Mr. Beeston, I have been thinking.
15: Mrs. Stone, phone the press.
7: Don't be sarcastic. I am referring to the particular problems we experienced on Saturday, and I now know how we will deal with the situation in future.
15: You're going to have a severe word with God.
7: A tent, Mr. Beeston.
15: A tent?
7: In future, we will perform in a tent.
15: Won't that be a bit small? Where will you put the drums?
7: You do this deliberately, don't you? Mrs. Stone knows what I'm referring to.
15: Well, I'll leave you to sort it out with her.
22: Oh, take no notice of him, Mrs. Rudd.
7: I'm talking about a large tent. A marquee, in fact.
15: Bertram Mills variety.
7: Now, what I want you to do is to telephone County Hall immediately.
15: Oh, no.
7: See if they have a marquee available for next week. And if not,
1: where they could obtain one for me.

You've been listening to King Street Junior by Jim Eldridge, and starring Carl Harmon as Philip Sims, and James Grout as Mr. Beeston, the head teacher. Tom Watson featured as Mr. Holliday, the deputy head, Margaret John as Mrs. Stone, school secretary, Deirdre Costello as Mrs. Patterson, Paul Copley as Mr. Long, Marlene Sidaway as Miss Lewis, and Vivian Martin as Mrs. Rudd. Samantha was played by Natalie Brown, Andy by Mark Murphy, Sundar by Nicholas Gatt, and the electric guitarist was Vic Flick. The producer was John Fawcett Wilson.

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1: I hope you're not hungry, dear Henry, I've just burnt the roast and I've ruined the sponge.
2: Well, that's a nice thing, isn't it? 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
1: Henry, all day. I've got me secret supply.
2: You don't mean
1: Polo mints.
2: Yum, yum. Will you have a polo, dear Liza, will you have a polo, dear Liza, polo?
1: How very kind of you, dear Henry, I most certainly will. 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
2: But you take the old tube.
1: Because they happen to be my tube of polo, dear Henry. Have one.
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The Texaco Star Theater. The more than 45,000 Texaco dealers from coast to coast welcome you to an hour of mirth and melody with our star comedian, Fred Allen, Kenny Baker, and Portland Hoffa. Our guests, Chief Nadaba, famous Indian guide, the Martins and Al Goodman's orchestra. It's Texaco time.

0: Ladies and gentlemen, if I say to you, Wednesday, February 12th, it means Lincoln's birthday. But if you say to me, Wednesday, February 12th, it means just another Wednesday. And here he is again, Fred Allen in person.
1: Thank you, and good evening, ladies and gentlemen. Say, Jimmy.
0: Yeah, I know, I know. You didn't like the introduction.
1: No, Jimmy, I only wanted
0: You never like your introductions. The same beef every week.
1: Jimmy, I only wanted
0: I've got to think up something, don't I? I can't just say, here's Fred Allen every Wednesday.
1: Jimmy, I only wanted
0: Maybe you better get yourself a new mouthpiece.
1: Now, wait a minute. I am trying to say to you that your introduction tonight was swell.
0: You mean you liked it?
1: Yes. Why, after all, mentioning me in the same breath with Lincoln...
0: What a comparison. Lincoln freed the slaves, and look at me. I barely finished eating dinner, and here I am back working. If that isn't slavery, then I don't know what is.
1: Stop crabbing. If it wasn't for me, you wouldn't be eating dinner. Oh, Kenny.
2: Sorry. Not right now, F.A.
1: Not right now what?
2: I haven't got time to say anything funny right now. I gotta go.
1: Well, what's your rush? Did Uncle Don hide something for you tonight? What's your hurry, Kenny?
2: I'm writing this essay for Mr. Goodman.
1: What essay?
2: An essay about Lincoln. It's Mr. Goodman's homework at night school.
1: Oh, is it? Have you gotten your facts together?
2: No, I'm going out right now to get a directory.
1: A directory to check on Lincoln? You mean history, don't you?
2: No, a directory. I've got to look up a Mr. Gettysburg's address.
1: Oh, yes, you're... And while Kenny gets in touch with Mr. Gettysburg, we turn to the latest news of the week. The Texaco News presents its highlight from the world of news. New York City, New York. Heavy rains that swept metropolitan area and Atlantic seaboard late last week left behind scores of stalled cars, flooded basements, interrupted telephone service, and highway washouts. Texaco News checks on storm flashes from entire eastern section. Baltimore, Maryland reports...
3: Rain so steady here, a statue of Henry Clay turned to mud.
1: Hogwash, Vermont...
4: Pawed here. 200 of my hens got lumbago from setting on wetness.
1: Nutley, New Jersey...
5: Streets were flooded here. I stepped off the sidewalk, the water was over my head. I went down four times before they pulled me out.
1: But you can only go down three times in water.
5: I know. If I could count, I'd have drowned it.
1: Hundreds of similar flashes poured in from entire eastern area. A tourist in New York City who was confused by the storm was Miss Trilby Lamour. You witnessed the deluge, Trilby?
4: Yes. I saw this fluid catapulting down. I didn't know what it was.
1: You didn't know what it was? You had never seen rain?
4: I'm from California.
1: Oh. You don't have rain in California.
4: I believe there is a small bottle of it in the museum at Pasadena.
1: Oh, come, Miss Lamour. You must have dew in California.
4: A dew is optional.
1: It's optional? How do you mean?
4: Well, if you want dew, there are men who come around every morning and service the grass.
1: Oh, they service the grass
4: yes.
1: out there, do they? I thought so. I've heard of the many dew bills that fly around Hollywood.
4: You bore me.
1: Well, it's the old saying, you know. It never rains, but it bores.
4: Well, I assure you, it will never rain in California. Now, I suppose you'll ask me why.
1: Yes, I suppose I shall ask you why. Why?
4: Rain has to fall, doesn't it?
1: Yes.
4: And nothing can fall without the law of gravity, can it?
1: Ah, so the real reason it can't rain in California is...
4: The Chamber of Commerce has repealed the law of gravity. Ask me why.
1: You should live so long in bad health, yes. And thank you, Miss Trilby Lamour. A Navy man who had a most unusual experience in the rain was Ensign Naunton Keel. Where are you stationed, Ensign?
3: I'm at the Brooklyn Navy Yard. I'm a decider.
1: A decider?
3: Yeah, when a new boat is finished, nobody knows if it's a launch or a submarine. I decide.
1: Well, how do you decide?
3: Well, I get into the boat. If the boat sinks, I decide it's a submarine.
1: And if it doesn't sink?
3: I decide it's a launch.
1: I see. Well, about this rainstorm.
3: Oh, it was the worst dilemma of my entire nautical career.
1: What happened?
3: I was about to decide a new boat, the SS Flounder.
1: The SS Flounder,
3: yeah.
1: Huh?
3: The rain is coming down in torrents.
1: Yes?
3: I ease the SS Flounder out of dry dock. She sinks. I decide she's a submarine.
1: And you start to test her?
3: Yeah, I submerge. I come up. It's raining pitchforks, water everywhere. I can't see if the SS Flounder's submerged or if she's floating.
1: What did you do?
3: I keep testing. I'm shooting along. All of a sudden, I feel the Flounder is banging something on both sides.
1: Yes?
3: I stick out my periscope. I get me bearings.
1: Where were you? Off Sandy Hook?
3: No, I'm down on the IRT subway at 23rd Street.
1: You were down in the subway in your submarine?
3: It was the rain, flooding everything. I must have come up on a street in Brooklyn, gone a couple of blocks, and submerged at Borough Hall.
1: Well, tell me, how did you ever get from 23rd Street back to the Brooklyn Navy Yard?
3: Oh, I took a local, changed the Canal Street. I was back in the yard.
1: What became of your submarine?
3: Can you keep a secret?
1: Yes.
3: I seen an IRT Express go by this morning. What do you think is painted on the side of the first car?
1: What?
3: SS Flounder.
1: Subway riders were jammed into a submarine and didn't notice the difference?
3: Not on the IRT, brother.
1: It could be, M.T. And thank you, Ensign... Thank you, Ensign Naunton Keel. The man, though, who really had the most trouble as a result of the recent rain was Rudy Goober. You had a medley of dire adventures, Rudy.
6: I ended up in the clink.
1: You did? What happened?
6: Well, I worked down on the east side.
1: I see.
6: Friday, I go out to lunch.
1: Was it raining?
6: The sun is out. I'm walking along Canal Street. I see a guy laying outside of a clothing store. I think he's fainted.
1: So?
6: I pick him up, carry him into the clothing store. I find out he owns it.
1: Well, how did you know?
6: While I'm trying to revive him, he sells me a suit of clothes.
1: You mean it's a racket?
6: Yeah, this guy lays outside the store. People keep carrying him in. Bang, he revives and sells him a suit.
1: What kind of a suit did you get?
6: A brown bagatine.
1: Gabardine?
6: Who knows? The guy had a dialect.
1: Oh, well, now.
6: There I am, all in brown, a brown felt hat, brown bulldog shoes, a brown suit.
1: You were a symphony in sepia.
6: I'm hot.
1: Yeah?
6: Well, just as I'm stepping out of the clothing store, wham, this rain starts.
1: Yes?
6: That's all, brother.
1: You mean the suit?
6: Everything. The hat flattened out like a crepe Suzette. The bulldog shoes spread out like two briefcases.
1: Well, I'll
6: be... The coat shot up me back like a clawed skyrocket.
1: God.
6: And both legs of me pants zipped up me shins and lassoed me hips.
1: Well, didn't you get in out of the rain?
6: I couldn't move. I was hemmed in by this clawed octopus.
1: You poor man.
6: There I stood. Me little brown pants, me vest around me throat like a neckerchief. The next thing I know, zing, I'm in a patrol wagon.
1: Arrested?
6: I'm not only pinched, I got 30 days.
1: For what?
6: Impersonating a Boy Scout.
1: But as folks in New York and the eastern states huddled together in dank groups saying, quote, "This is the worst rain this country has ever had," unquote, a voice from out of the sky was heard to say,
7: "You think you've seen rain. You don't know what rain is."
1: Who is that?
7: I'm Noah, brother. In my day, it rained.
1: Thank you. And now, through the magic of radio, we leave Noah abruptly and find ourselves confronted with Kenny Baker, who makes ready to sing Amapola.

0: Kenny, now you just sit down and rest. Where is Larry Elliott?
1: Right here, Fred.
0: Larry, I have something here that might interest you. Mm-hmm. It's a memo from my private statistical bureau about the number of new drivers in the country last year.
1: Well, how many were there, Fred?
0: Approximately 2 million.
1: Say, 2 million new drivers, that's a lot. You know, if all those new drivers were placed end-to-end, why, they'd reach them.
0: I know. They'd reach for the gear shift and accidentally pull out the choke or something.
1: Oh, no, Fred.
2: Oh, yes, Larry.
0: I know new drivers trying to remember how to move the gear shift lever into first, second, and high always gets them as rattled as the Siamese twins in a revolving door.
1: Well, not anymore, Fred, because today's new drivers have a lot less to learn. Modern cars are simpler and more flexible. In fact, the act of shifting gears while driving is rapidly going out of style. But that business of first, second, and high, those three mechanical divisions of speed and power, never has meant much, if anything, to Texaco Sky Chief Gasoline. This different premium gasoline gets you off from a standing start with the speed of a flying takeoff. Idles in traffic with the same unfaltering ease. Yes, Sky Chief power is flexible power that responds smoothly and quietly to every driving whim of yours and to all demands of your motor. Fly the highways with Sky Chief. 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

0: Thank you. Maestro Goodman has completed Hungarian Dance number 5. And now, ladies... Oh, what's this? Come in.
1: Sorry I'm so late.
0: Say, wait a minute. What is this?
1: Isn't this the Lone Ranger program?
0: This is the Texaco program.
1: Wrong studio. I'm sorry.
0: I'd like to be a squirrel for about 2 minutes. With all these nuts and radio, I would be very happy. Again with the door. Entree.
2: Pardon me, is this studio in use?
0: No. I am a ghost.
2: A ghost? Well, you got clothes on.
0: It's cold in here. Now, what is it you want?
2: I'm Carlin, network vice president in full charge of acoustics.
0: Well, so what?
2: I have a complaint that there is an echo in this studio.
0: An echo?
2: Yes, do you mind if I check on it?
0: No, go right ahead.
2: Is there an echo in this studio?
3: Yes!
2: That's all I wanted to know, thank you.
0: Sound man. Say, sound man.
3: Yes!
0: Are you the sound man?
3: No, I'm the echo.
0: I want the sound man.
3: Oh, excuse me.
0: Sound man.
4: Yes, Mr. Allen.
0: Look, will you nail up that door? Now, don't let anybody else in here. This will be one radio program where people won't be coming in through the door. Oh, hello, Portland. I didn't see you.
5: You got 2 sticks of wood.
0: 2 sticks of wood for what? Are you opening a termite ranch?
5: No, I've got to make a fire.
0: Oh, well, here's a match. Won't that do?
5: No, this is Boy Scout week. You're supposed to start all fires with 2 sticks.
0: Well, what do you want with a fire?
5: Well, I've got to make some coffee. Kenny's falling asleep.
0: Kenny's drowsing, doping, is he? What's the matter with Kenny?
5: He's a nervous wreck. He didn't go to bed all night.
0: Why?
5: Well, in yesterday's installment, Dr. Lou had Buck Rogers locked in Laboratory 13.
0: Well, why didn't Kenny go to bed?
5: He was too worried. He stayed up to wait for the morning paper to see how Buck came out.
0: Look, what happens to me should happen to Buck Rogers.
5: Have you got 2 sticks?
0: Oh, never mind the sticks. What about our guest?
5: He's a full-blooded Indian.
0: No kidding. You mean one of those Indians from the Tammany Wigwam?
5: No, he's a real Indian from the Sportsman Show. Mr. Allen, niece, chief, Nigabe.
0: Well, good evening. Excuse me, I mean, how, Chief?
6: Good evening, Fred. It certainly is a pleasure to meet you.
0: Say, you speak better English than I do, Chief.
6: Thank you.
0: Now, before we start, Chief, what tribe do you belong to?
6: Well, I'm a member of the Penobscot tribe.
0: The Penobscots used to live up in Maine, didn't they?
6: That's right, Fred, and they still do. There are over 500 of my fellow tribesmen living in Maine now.
0: And voting Republican, no doubt. Mm. Well, does your name, Nidabe, have any particular significance in the Indian language?
6: Yes, a hard name to live up to. Nidabe means great friend in the Penobscot language.
0: Great friend. If we ever hear the president saying, my Nidabes... We ever hear the... President, you find things so late in life. I just discover I'm an impersonator. Imagine what I would have been today if I'd known 20 years. I would be Milton Berle today, Chief, if I had known that.
6: Mm.
0: If we ever hear the president say my Nidabe's over the air, we'll know now that he's giving a bun fireside chat for the Penobscots. You know, I like those names the Indians give visiting celebrities. Jack Benny stopped at a reservation out west last summer. He was trying to get a blanket wholesale. The chief took one look at Benny's bald head and named him No Coma. But Portland tells me, Chief, that you're in New York here in connection with the Sportsman Show.
6: That's right, Fred. It opens Saturday at the Grand Central Palace.
0: Well, what is the purpose of the Sportsman Show, Chief? Is it just held to give Abercrombie a chance to see what Fitch looks like?
6: No, the aim of the Sportsman Show is to produce public interest in all outdoor games.
0: And you, as a veteran of the Maine woods, appear as an authority on hunting and fishing. Is that right?
6: Yes, I've hunted almost every kind of game you can think of. And I've done all kinds of fishing, too.
0: But with the sportsman show held in the heart of the city, how can you exhibit your hunting prowess, Chief? Now, what do? Do you take a crowd out and stalk a parking space down Madison Avenue, do you?
6: No, it isn't that bad, Fred. At the show, we try to reproduce as much of the outdoors as possible. Our feature exhibit is a large pool where we put on exhibition of fly and bait casting, canoe tilting matches, and log rolling contests.
0: Log rolling contests, huh? Do you use real senators, do you, for the log?
6: No, this is a real log rolling.
0: Well, what other sports are demonstrated on your H2O stage?
6: Well, for a novelty, we sometimes put on a crow and duck calling contest.
0: Duck calling, huh? I used to know a champion duck caller in vaudeville years ago. He was a whiz. You know, I saw this fellow give a call, a duck call at the corner of 48 and Broadway one day. Well, sir, a Donald Duck sign came down off the Rivoli marquee. Four duck pins rolled out of a bowling alley. And the duck pants flew off of the chef in McGinnis's window. Well, I imagine in your hunting, though, you have occasion to imitate bird and animal calls on occasion.
6: Yes, I have. Puffy had many calls.
0: You have? Well, when making a call, do you ever get a wrong animal, Chief?
6: Well, up to now, I have never been skunked.
0: You... you were... Well, what are you... You're very fortunate. Well, what are some of the calls you do?
6: Well, sometimes when I'm out in a canoe and I get hungry and want a snack, I just lean out and give a muskrat call.
0: A muskrat, huh? What does a muskrat call sound like, Chief?
6: Well, you just puck up your lips and go like this.
0: You know, you just... you just stopped in time. You just stopped in the nick of time. Four vice presidents came running out of their offices, Chief. But what other fauna mimicry can you conjure up on short notice?
6: Well, when an owl is in good humor, he goes like this. Then sometimes when he wants to scare you, well, then he'll go like this.
0: And, of course, when an owl is feeling under the weather, I guess he just doesn't give a hoot. Is that right? What other calls do you use?
6: Well, there's that long, mournful wail of the loon.
0: That's the loon, huh?
6: Yeah, and sometimes the loon gives a laughing call, like this.
0: You know that that sounds like Don Wilson flushing a studio audience out there. Well, Chief, it's been nice having you over tonight, and I want to wish you and all of your co-workers at the Sportsman Show a happy and successful run.
6: Well, thank you, Fred.
0: Now, before you go, what is your permanent address, Chief? Where can we reach you in a hurry?
6: Why, Fred?
0: Well, I'll tell you why, Chief Nadabe. In 1626... you Indians sold New York to Peter Minuit for $24. Now, suppose Mayor LaGuardia, after a budget meeting someday, hears that you are in town with 24 bucks, he might want to sell you the city back.
6: No, no, you don't. A bargain's a bargain, Fred.
0: Well,
6: you sure are. Good night, Fred.
0: Good night, and thank you, Steve Nadabe. At this time each week, we part our program in the middle, ladies and gentlemen, to make room for the Martins. Tonight, they sing for you, Oh, for Heaven's Sake.

0: before, Martin.
1: Pardon me, Mr. Allen. Excuse me for interrupting.
2: Yes, what is it, my little man?
1: May I sniff?
2: Oh, yes. Go right ahead.
1: Thank you. No, nothing here. Let me try over in this corner. No, nothing here either. All right, Mr. Allen. You can go on with your program. I'll be back on the hour.
2: Well, thank you, Mr. Ketchum. We'll be looking for
1: thank
2: you.
1: Thank you very much.
3: Gosh, Fred, who's that?
2: Why, he's Mr. Agnew Ketchum, Jimmy, the official network studio sniffer.
3: A sniffer, Fred?
2: Oh, yes. You know, his job is to sniff around the studios and see if anyone has been violating the rule against smoking. You want to watch out for him, Jimmy. If he ever finds smoke around you, it's going to mean plenty of trouble for you.
3: I'll say, smoke means trouble for lots of people, Fred, especially for motorists. Be on the lookout for it, ladies and gentlemen. Whenever you see a car with a smoky exhaust pipe, more than likely it's a sign of excessive engine wear, which only a costly repair job can set right. 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Insulated Havoline also is distilled to remove carbon-forming impurities. Remember, your car was never designed to smoke. 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

0: was high there. That was High There, Mr. Moon, the eclipse arrangement played by Fire Chief Goodman and his 24 clinkers. Portland, if you've got quicksilver in that cloth, it's very handy. I just fix my hair and everything in the back of that blue serge suit. But Portland, would you come over here a minute, please?
1: One, two, yes, sir.
0: Say, what? Are you saluting me, or are you just plastering down a spit curl?
1: I'm saluting.
0: Well, you don't have to salute. This isn't gold braid on my shoulder here. It's just a little egg yolk I got standing under a tall man at the automat. But what is this military maneuver you're giving out with?
1: Well, Kenny taught me his salute.
0: Kenny Baker?
1: He's Private Baker now.
0: Private Baker? Mm-hmm. Kenny has... Where is he?
1: He's backstage getting his uniform fitted.
0: So Kenny has been called, eh? When was he notified?
1: This morning. His agent closed the deal.
0: Kenny's agent booked him at Fort Dix?
1: Oh, he isn't going to Fort Dix.
0: Where is he going, south?
1: No, Kenny's stationed at 42nd Street, branch office 19.
0: Branch 19? Now look, Portland, the Army doesn't have branches around in every block. After all, the Army isn't the A&P, you know.
1: Well, Kenny isn't in the Army.
0: Well, what is all this uniform and saluting business?
1: Kenny's working for Postal Telegraph.
0: Oh!
1: Here he is now.
2: Left face, one, two. Right face, one, two. Forward, march, one, two. Three, four. Company, halt, one, two. Hi, folks, what's jumping?
0: Now, look. Look, General.
2: Oh, I'm not a general yet, F.A. I'm just Private Baker, V.C.
0: V.C.?
2: Valentine Corps.
1: Yes. Kenny's with the Singing Valentine Division of Postal Telegraph.
2: Aren't you proud of me, F.A.?
0: Kenny, you mean to say that you have taken this job as one of those singing messenger boys?
2: I make my debut Friday.
0: Your debut where?
2: On the doorstep of One Blossom Borkin on 50th Street.
1: Your first solo Valentine, Penny.
2: It's from a Mr. Loomis of Dubuque. He's crazy about Blossom.

0: Loomis sent Blossom a hot Valentine, did he?
1: Hot? I gotta sing it boogie woogie.
0: Well, all right, enough about your sideline, Kenny. It's time to sing your song.
1: Oh, I can't sing anymore tonight, F.A. I gotta save my voice for Valentine's Day.
0: Who said so?
1: Captain Butler.
0: Captain Butler?
1: Captain Butler is commanding officer of the 42nd Street branch.
0: Branch of what?
1: Postal Telegraph's 8th Mounted Bicycle Division, working north out of Times Square.
0: Working north out of Times Square? Well, you never mind Captain Butler, Kenny. You sing your song.
1: Oh, F.A., you can't stand between me and my career. My mind's made up.
2: Kenny, you're not going to leave us, are you?
1: Well, I don't know, Porty.
0: Well, you can't afford to leave a steady job here, a job like you have here, for a few days' work with Postal Telegraph.
1: I'll come out better financially. I don't get any tips on this job.
2: But money isn't everything, Kenny.
3: Money isn't everything, she says. This precise statement I am hearing someplace before.
0: When, Mr. Goodman?
3: When I'm signing with you.
0: Signing, he says. You call making a cross on a contract signing?
3: You call that a contract? A piece of Kleenex?
0: Quiet. Quiet, maestro. Return to your... I'm going to put a leash on you that snaps you back on the podium when you're through it. Now, listen, Kenny. Oh, come in.
4: Private Baker.
1: Gee, Captain Butler.
0: Of Postal Telegraph?
4: 8th Mounted Bicycle Division.
0: I know. Working north out of Times Square.
4: East. We just lost north to Western Union.
0: Well, look, Captain, we're pretty busy here.
4: Private Baker is subject to daily inspection until Valentine's Day. 0 hour.
0: Look, I don't care...
1: Oh, please, F.A. You want me to get court-martialed?
4: Private Baker. Attention. Present. Pencil.
1: Yes.
4: Yes, what?
1: Yes, sir.
4: Rest, pencil.
1: Yes, sir.
4: Pull in your stomach.
1: Yes, sir.
4: Now prepare for drill.
1: Yes, sir.
4: Clear voice. What?
1: Sir.
4: Well, that's more like it.
0: Look, will you get this over?
4: Quiet. With... All right, Baker. Ready? Aim. Fire. Very good. Carry on.
0: Well... Now I've seen everything.
2: Isn't Captain Butler military?
3: Military is reminding me.
0: Military, of all things, is reminding you? Military is reminding you of what, Mr. Goodman?
3: My brother-in-law was yesterday called by the draft. He left already.
0: For camp?
3: For South America.
0: Chile?
3: No, he left on a warm day. Good luck to him.
0: Now, please, don't give your all, I mean, just on account. Please, maestro.
1: Well, you'll have to excuse me now, Mr. Allen. Duty calls.
0: What duty?
1: I've got to practice doorbell and push-button maneuvers.
0: Okay.
2: Gosh, Kenny, I've never heard a singing Valentine. Can you sing one for me?
1: Sure, Porty. I got my debut Valentine with me.
0: Oh, the first Valentine, the one for Blossom Borkin?
1: Yeah, the one Mr. Loomis of Dubuque is sending her. I'm going to deliver it Friday.
2: Sing it, Kenny.
1: Okay.
0: Well, don't you think it's a little personal?
1: No. It's love.
0: Oh, well, that's all right.
2: Go ahead, Kenny.
1: All right. Miss Blossom Borkin on South 50th Street.
0: No, wait, Kenny. You don't sing the address. You start singing with the message. You don't sing the whole thing.
1: Oh, okay.
0: Just Loomis's message, you sing.
1: All right. I...

0: 80 cents collect.
1: Gosh, Kenny, that's beautiful.
2: He'll get an offer from town hall before this night is over. Especially that singing P.S., that finish, Kenny, that collect phrase was really very touching.
3: Every week, my brother-in-law is sending out telegrams.
2: What telegrams?
3: Racing tips. In the telegram, he is sprinkling wet oats.
2: Wet oats? What's the idea?
3: People should think it's straight from the horse's mouth.
2: I haven't got enough trouble to... Come in.
4: Driver Digger, ten cents.
2: Now, wait a minute, Butler. Private Baker has already been inspected once.
4: Private Baker is about to be drummed out of the service.
5: Drummed out?
4: Yes, Baker. You have just sung over the air a personal telegram.
5: Oh, but Captain...
4: Quiet! Baker, you revealed secrets to the enemy.
2: What enemy?
4: Blossom Borkin's husband.
5: You mean Mr. Loomis is a...
4: Loomis is a gigolo.
5: Oh!
4: Borkin is suing. Baker, you revealed a confidential communique.
5: Yes, sir.
4: You are guilty of treason. You are no longer fit to wear the buttons of postal telegraph.
5: Oh, but Captain...
4: Attention! The first button I tear off is the button of loyalty. The second button is for secrecy. The third button is obedience. And all these other buttons I'm removing on general principles. No more, Kenny Baker. Will you wear the buttons of postal telegraph? And now, Baker, what have you to say? What?
5: Sir.
4: Very well. Carry on.
2: Well, that does it, I guess. Now that the floor looks as though a roadshow of pins and needles had just closed here, maybe you can get around to singing your song, Kenny.
1: Gee, Kenny, I'm awfully sorry.
5: Thanks, Porty. I hope this doesn't get back to the junior G men.
2: Look, Kenny, your number is Let's Dream This One Out. And let's have a little discipline around here now. Before you sing, take your hands out of your pockets.
5: I'm sorry, Mr. Allen.
2: Come, take them out.
5: But I can't.
2: Why not?
5: Six of those buttons Captain Butler ripped off didn't belong to postal telegraph.
2: You mean?
5: They belong to my suspenders.
2: All right. I'll hold them up for you. You sing.

0: Now you go, you pick up those buttons and go right over to the tailor. And now a word or two, a word or two, or even three, from James Wallington, M.D., Master of Duds. Tell us about your latest researches in dudology, Jamie.
1: Thank you, Fred. Ladies and gentlemen, ladies and gentlemen, duds are... Duds are...
0: Jimmy, what's the trouble? Have you got a frog in your throat?
1: No, Fred. Duds.
0: Duds in your vocal cords?
1: Yes, I can't get started.
0: Well, gosh, Jimmy, you must have a larynx like a carburetor. I know that motorists can't expect to get quick starts on cold days if there are sluggish, slow-action duds in their gasoline.
1: That's right, Fred. It's the same way with my throat. I just can't get going.
0: Well, we can't have you going around like this, Jimmy. We've got to get those duds out of your epiglottis right away. Now, let me see. Say, I've got an idea. Say, Fire Chief Gasoline, Jimmy.
1: All right. I'll try to. Fire Chief Gasoline. Fire Chief Gasoline. Fire Chief Gasoline. Why, it's wonderful, Fred. The duds have disappeared.
0: Why, certainly, Jimmy. You don't get duds with Fire Chief Gasoline. Well, now that you're all fixed up and dudless, go to work.
1: All right, Fred, I will. Just like a motor goes to work with Fire Chief. 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Your engine takes hold, reaches full power quickly. And full power, you know, is economical power. Next time, try a Texaco dealer and famous Fire Chief. 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
0: Now the Texaco Workshop players. Tonight they present some props coming in here. Looks as though it's going to be good. The props are getting less. The Texaco Workshop players. Tonight they present a demented reproduction of one of radio's most popular quiz programs. This version is called Truth or Subsequences. 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
5: You think that's enough commercial, fellas?
1: Yeah, I'm winded.
3: Me too. Go ahead, Ben. Give him the show.
5: Okay.
2: And now, folks, Truth or Subsequences. Presenting our full of fun master of quiz activities, Ralph Deadwood.
0: Good evening, friends. As you know, Truth or Subsequences is entirely unrehearsed. You know the rules. If a contestant doesn't tell the truth, he has to pay the subsequences. We're having a lot of fun here, folks.
3: Hey, take it easy, Ralph. Take it easy. Pipe down, Ralph. We haven't started yet.
0: Hey, that's right. What am I laughing at? I must be nuts. Who is our first contestant?
3: He's Mr. Everett Bilge of Pinpoint, Long Island.
0: Well, howdy, Mr. Bilge.
6: Hello. When do I get the $5?
0: Well, not so fast, Mr. Bilge. You'll get your $5, but first, what is your occupation?
6: Right now, it's trying to get $5.
0: Well, now, be patient, Mr. Bilge. What is it you do?
6: I am a professional yuck.
0: And just what is a yuck?
6: A yuck is a schnook who goes around making a dope of himself on quiz programs.
0: And you get money for this?
6: I will when you give me the $5.
0: Well, that brings us to a question. Now, are you ready, Mr. Bilge?
6: Yeah. Shoot the query to me, Bleary.
0: Well, fine. This question was sent in by Mrs. Abigail Lodge of Rake Handle, Georgia. And Mrs. Lodge's poser is... Pay attention, Mr. Bilge.
6: Yeah.
0: Mrs. Lodge says, who was the first president of the United States?
6: Can I have that question again?
0: Who was the first president of the United States?
6: FDR.
0: Oh, no, no, no. He's the president now. Who was the first president?
6: Oh, was there another one?
0: Oh, yeah. Yes, the initials are G.W.
6: G.W.
7: I know the answer.
0: Quiet, quiet, you in the front row.
7: I know.
0: No prompting, please. Now, Mr. Bill.
7: The answer is George Washington.
6: Oh, yeah.
0: Oh, darn that spoil sport. He's ruined our first question.
6: Hey,
0: Mr.
6: now
0: Bill.
6: Do I get my $5?
0: No, no. Not yet, Mr. Bills. That pest in the front row told the truth, not you. So you, Mr. Bills, will have to pay the subsequences.
6: All right, I'm the chump. What do I got to do now?
0: Well, Mr. Bills, here are two bananas.
6: Oh, yeah.
0: Now, you are to eat these two bananas simultaneously, and while you are eating the bananas, you are to sing Home on the Range. Now, are we ready?
6: I wished I knew some other way of making $5.
0: You don't, though, do you?
6: No.
0: All right, let's go. Mr. Bill just skinning his two bananas, folks. Everybody's screaming at the fun in the studio here. Mr. Bilge is putting the two bananas in his mouth. Now Mr. Bilge is actually eating two bananas. He's starting to sing. Mr. Bilge is starting to sing Home on the Range. If you want fun, folks, this is fun.
6: Hey, do I get my $5 now?
0: Yes, Mr. Bilge. Here is your $5 and your big, giant-sized miniature tube of toothpaste.
6: Oh, thank you.
0: Well, what's wrong, Mr. Bilge?
6: I don't know.
0: Folks, Mr. Bilge has added some spontaneous fun. He's fainted.
8: Ralph.
0: Yes, Larry.
8: Mr. Bilge hasn't fainted. He's dead.
0: Dead?
8: Dead.
0: You can't tell what will happen on these unrehearsed programs. Larry, roll Mr. Bilge away from the microphone.
8: Okay, Ralph.
0: Now, on with the show. Who's our next guest, Larry?
8: There are two of them.
0: Well, this sweet little old couple here.
8: Yes, Ralph. Meet Mr. and Mrs. Barkley Crawl of Poison Pen, Iowa.
0: Well, good evening, folks.
9: Good evening. This is my wife, Martha. She's kind of frail.
0: Yes.
10: Good evening. I'll set the Boston bag over here.
9: Martha always carries a Boston bag. Her first husband came from Boston.
10: Hush, Barker.
9: Well, too bad for looking at
10: folks.
0: Folks, I wish you could just see this sweet old couple. Now for the fun. This question, Mr. and Mrs. Crawl, now don't doze off while I'm talking to you. There's going to be some fun here in a minute. This question was sent in by word of mouth by a man who couldn't write. And the question is, who wrote Huckleberry Finn?
7: I know the answer.
0: Now, quiet down there, please. If you don't stop this verbal molesting, sir, I'll have to call the police. Now, let me see, where was I? Yes. Well, Mr. Crawl, who wrote Huckleberry Finn?
7: I know the answer.
0: Quiet, you.
7: The answer is Mark Twain.
0: Confound that fat interloper. Well, that
4: goes both ways. Well, you folks didn't tell the truth, so it looks as though you'll have to pay the subsequences.
9: Oh, is this where the sport starts?
4: Yes, huh? Yes. Yes, and now, Mr. Crawl, for your subsequence, you are going to be a little baby. Larry, have you got that baby robe?
7: Uh-huh.
4: And the baby bonnet?
7: Right here, Fred.
4: Will you put these on, Mr. Crawl?
9: It's okay, it's
4: coming. Mr. Crawl is putting on the baby dress. The crowd's roaring. He can't find out how to get into it. It's so long since he was a baby, he's forgotten how to get into it. Now he's putting it on. Are we having fun? There you are, Mr. Crawl.
10: Yes, I'm a
4: Look
10: baby,
4: Mr.
10: Martin.
4: Crawl, a fountain baby boy.
10: Yes.
4: Oh, you're a card, Mr. Crawl. You are a card. I say that again for the West Coast. Now, Mrs. Crawl, Mrs. Crawl, you are the baby's father. Now, you're smoking a big black cigar. Larry, stick the cigar in her mouth.
7: Okay, Ralph.
4: You look well in a cigar, Mrs. Crawl.
10: Oh, thank you.
4: Now, Mrs. Crawl, you're the baby. Mr. Crawl, rather. I was mixed up without my glasses. You're the baby, and you're crying, you see. Now, Mrs. Crawl, you're the father, and you're trying to put the baby to sleep by reciting The Village Blacksmith. Now, let's go, folks. Mr. Crawl is crying. Mrs. Crawl is reciting with a big cigar in her mouth. The crowd is screaming, having fun. Mrs. Crawl has just pulled the baby's heart out of something. He must have sneezed in. Mr. Crawl puts the rubber end in his mouth. Well, the crowd is just about fun now. Yes, they've had enough. They've had enough. That's all, brother.
9: Okay, where's the money?
4: Well, here's your $5 and your giant-sized miniature tubes of toothpaste.
9: Thanks. Hey, I'm gonna...
10: Hey, Barclay's fainted.
5: Good heavens, Ralph. Mrs. Squirm's down, too.
4: Well, it must be that strong cigar. Larry, she's fainted, I guess.
5: Ralph?
4: Yes, Larry?
5: These folks haven't fainted. They've been murdered.
4: Murdered? Quiet, quiet, everybody. Now, keep your seats. Don't leave this studio.
5: Look at these bullet holes, Ralph.
4: Gad, in all three bodies. Somebody in this studio has a gun with a silencer. Now, who fired those three shots?
7: I know the answer to that one, too.
4: That heckler again. Come up here, you.
7: You bet I'll come up there.
4: You know who shot these three contestants?
7: Yeah.
4: Who are you?
7: My card.
4: Mort Tripe, radio gagman. Jokes supplied for any program.
7: That's me.
4: You murdered these three quiz participants, Tripe?
7: You bet I murdered them. I broke up your Truth and Subsequences program, and I'll keep on heckling and murdering until I break up all these programs.
4: But why?
7: These quiz programs are putting us gag men out of business, that's why. Who needs jokes on the radio nowadays? Get people out of the audience eating bananas, dressing up like babies, the audience dies laughing. These studio stunts get bigger laughs than my jokes can ever get. That's why I shot him, and I'll shoot them all, every single
4: now
7: one of them.
4: Stop yelling and come along, Tripe. You'll get the chair for this.
7: Okay, okay, but one thing before I go. You always ask the questions, Deadwood. Just let me ask you one question.
4: Okay, what is it?
7: Do you think radio will ever grow up?
4: Why, of course. It's growing up right now.
7: You ain't told the truth, bud, so now for a change, you'll have to take the subsequences.
4: Subsequences?
7: Yeah, wait till I get this.
4: Now, here, put down that seltzer bottle.
7: Oh, yeah? You're a fish, and you're going upstream.
4: Now, put that down.
7: You're getting this seltzer right in the...

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1: The next few moments are devoted to the entire petroleum industry by the Texas Company. 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Every American can take pride in the fact that when it comes to aviation, that modern arm of this country's defense, our boys in training in the Air Corps, our pilots, fly with the finest super aviation fuels in the world today.
0: Thank you, Larry. Thank you, ladies and gentlemen. This is Fred Allen saying good night for the more than 45,000 Texaco dealers from coast to coast. Good night.
2: 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The spirit of good scouting is the spirit behind good citizenship. 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
5: 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Like it?
6: New Cupboard Love. 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

0: We present Arthur Lowe, John LeMessurier, and Clive Dunn in Dad's Army. The Deadly Attachment, featuring John Lorre, Arnold Ridley, and Ian Lavender, with this week's guests, Frank Williams, Philip Maddock, Larry Martin, and Fraser Carr. Here is the news, and this is John Snagg reading it. The war in Europe continues unabated, as Hitler persists in his attempts to become its supreme master. As far as Britain is concerned, Adolf's latest threat of invasion is by parachute troops. In his headquarters at Walmington-on-Sea, Captain Mannering, the CO of the local Home Guard unit, is talking to his men about this very subject.
1: Now pay attention. Today, I received a new directive from GHQ regarding Nazi parachutists. They have come up with some useful advice which we should all carefully note.
2: Make sure you're not under him when he hits the ground.
1: That'll do, Walker. It's very important. Now, GHQ says that there is a danger that Home Guard units might confuse British pilots who have had to bail out with actual German parachute troops. So, to avoid confusion, a good point to remember is the fact that no British plane contains more than 6 men.
2: Especially after they've jumped out.
1: Especially after... Walker! Not a matter for liberty.
2: Sorry, sir.
1: GHQ therefore suggests that if you see a bunch of parachutists floating down, you count them. And if they're more than 6, you shoot them in the air.
3: Mr. Mannering?
2: Yeah?
3: Supposing they're dressed as nuns, do we still count them?
1: Of course we do. Count them, however they're dressed.
4: Would it be in order for me to interject at this point of the discussion?
1: I suppose so.
4: Well, thank you, sir. Thank you very much. I just wanted to say that it's really perfectly simple. You see, as the nuns float down, the turbulence of the air will cause their habits to rise. We shall be able to see their legs, and then we can tell if they're real nuns or not.
1: Yes, it's a very good point. Well, that's it. Look at their legs.
5: I don't think I can look at nuns' legs, sir. It's very impolite.
1: I'm sorry, Godfrey, you just have to force yourself. I mean, this is... this is war.
3: Mr. Mannering, I wouldn't know what real nuns' legs look like. I've never seen any.
6: Well, if it comes to that, I don't suppose anyone has. Hairy Jens.
1: I beg your pardon?
6: Oh, for Nazis, they'll have nasty hairy legs with jackboots on.
1: Yes. Yes, quite right, Fraser.
3: What do we do if the real nuns have got hairy legs with jackboots on?
1: You stupid boy. Where was I? Ah, yes. If a Nazi parachutist is floating down with his hands up, would you think this was strange?
6: Not half as strange as if he was floating up with his hands down.
1: Yeah, Walker. I won't warn you again. Now, if the parachutist has his hands up, this does not necessarily mean that he's surrendering. He could have a grenade concealed in each hand. So watch it. Frank, pop into the office. Answer the phone.
7: Yes, Mr. Mannering.
1: By the way, Wilson.
8: Yes, sir.
1: While we're on the subject of grenades, have you primed our stock of Mills bombs?
4: Well, no, sir. You see, I
1: told you to do it yesterday. What good are they unprimed?
4: No, but it's awfully dangerous, sir.
1: War is awfully dangerous, Wilson. I want those bombs ready for instant use. See to it tonight.
4: Right, sir.
3: Mr. Mannering,
1: yes.
3: You want it on the phone. It's GHQ. Very important.
1: Thank you, Pike. Take over, Wilson.
4: Very good, sir.
1: Captain Mannering here.
9: Ah, Mannering. Colonel Winters here, GHQ. Listen, I've got a very important job for you to do.
1: Oh, excellent, sir. What is it?
9: I've just had a message from the police. A fishing boat has picked up the captain of a U-boat and 7 members of his crew. They're down at the harbour now, locked in the hold.
1: By Jove, this is good news, sir.
9: Well, I want you to go and collect them and take them back to your place.
1: Oh. Well, I'm not really sure whether my wife Elizabeth would like that. Oh.
9: No. I don't mean your home, Mannering. I mean where you are now, your HQ. I'll send an armed escort over to collect them from you as soon as possible.
1: Oh, very good, sir. We'll take good care of them in the meantime.
9: Oh, they won't give you much trouble. They've been drifting about for 2 days in a rubber dinghy. Anyway, good luck.
1: Thank you, sir. Goodbye, sir. By Jove. Face to face with the enemy at last. Pay attention, man. Pay attention, everybody. Now, that call was to say that a fishing boat has picked up a U-boat crew. And we've been detailed to go down to the harbour and collect them.
10: Collect. Come on.
6: Mr. Mannering, this is very exciting. I can't wait to get at him. I'll just fix my bayonet, sir.
1: Yeah, put that bayonet away, Jones. Just call the men in outside.
6: Yes, sir. Yes, sir. Right. Look alive there. Fall in outside.
1: Wilson, Pike. You two stay here. While the rest of us go down to the harbour, I want you to prime all grenades.
7: If you insist, sir.
1: I do. And what's more, I want it done by the time we get back with those jellies.
8: Oh, that's not fair, Uncle Arthur. Hmm? I wanted to go down to the harbour and help collect the Germans.
4: Oh, well, I'm sorry. Frank, you can't, sir. Just stop moaning, will you? Just come into the vicar's office, will you? And we'll make a start on the grenades.
8: Oh, all right, Uncle Arthur.
10: Okay, you guys, this is a showdown. Share this pineapple amongst you.
4: Frank, for goodness sake, be careful what you're doing with that grenade. They're very dangerous.
10: Oh, these are quite safe. They haven't been primed yet.
4: You know, I really don't like handling these detonators. I mean, they're so risky, you see. Oh, Lord, there are only two left in this box. Hmm? Wait a minute. There's another box here.
10: Yeah, but that label says dummy primers for trading purposes only. We don't want dummies. They're no good. Hey, look. Hey, another box of real ones at the back here.
4: Wait a minute, Frank. Wait, now look. How would it be if we were to put these dummies in the grenades instead of the real thing?
10: Well, Mr. Menon would be awfully cross if he finds out.
4: Yes, but somehow I can't help thinking he'll be even more cross if we all get blown to kingdom come. What? Now, come on, let's get started.
11: Left, right, left. Come on now, handy hop. Keep them handies hop. Left, right. Out.
1: All right, Jones. Put the hands down now.
6: Gotcha.
11: Now listen, you lot. You can put your handies down. Come on, handies down. Lower than that. Come on in. That's better.
6: Commissioner speaks up.
1: Yeah.
6: The Germans' handies are now down, sir.
1: I can see that. Fraser.
12: How's that?
1: Get the Lewis gun. Set it up on the stage so that it has a clear sweep of the hall.
12: Aye, aye, sir.
1: Walker.
13: Yep.
1: Go and get the vicar's step ladder.
13: Right you are, Mr. Mannery.
1: Jones. Yep. Get those prisoners into a tight group in the middle of the hall.
11: Yes, sir. Right, sir. Come on, you lot. Come on now. Come along. Add the double in the huddle. Come on now.
4: Oh, hello, sir. You're back then. Did the Germans give you any trouble?
1: Not really, Wilson. But they're an ugly mob. Especially their captain, Muller. Have to watch him. He's a surly brute. He's done nothing else but sneer and smoke cigarettes.
4: Really? I wonder if he's got any to spare. I'm right out of it.
1: This isn't a cocktail party, Wilson. Did you and Pike prime those grenades?
10: Yeah, well, Mr. Manning, you see, we started...
4: Yeah, I think I can honestly say, sir, that all the grenades now have detonators in them.
1: Good. I'm very glad to hear it.
11: Mr. Manning, sir, I wish to report that the German prisoners are now in a muddle in the middle of the hall. They're in a huddle in the middle of the hall.
1: Yeah, all right. Thank you, General. Just a minute. What's Walker doing chatting to them? Walker! I told you to go and get the vicar's steps.
14: Sorry, Mr. Mannering. Just going. Now, don't forget, Fritz. Yeah. Tell your mates, I'm in a market for purchasing Nazi daggers, swastikas, signed pictures of Adolf, that sort of thing, badges. I'll give you a good price, all right?
1: Walker, what do you think you're doing? How dare you fraternize with the enemy? Go and get those steps.
14: I'm on my way, Mr. Mannering.
6: Here's the Lewis gun, sir. It's all loaded and ready.
1: Good. Set it up on the stage.
6: Very good, sir.
11: The Mr. Speaker. Sir.
1: Yes, Jones.
11: Well, sir, how about cutting the Germans' trouser buttons off, sir? Well, sir, if we cut their trouser buttons off and they try to run away, it would show at once that they are something unusual.
15: I am a captain with the German Navy. I refuse to let you drop my trousers.
1: All right, Captain Muller. I'll deal with it.
15: The Geneva Convention clearly states that prisoners of war will not be put into humiliating positions.
11: You'll be in a humiliating position, mate. You get my bayonet up, you.
15: Don't you threaten me, you silly old fool.
11: I am not old.
1: All right. Jones. And you, Captain Muller, don't stand with your men. And don't speak until you're spoken to.
15: I'm warning you, Captain.
1: See, Wilson, that's the sort of insolent swine we're up against.
4: Yes, sir. His hair has got rather an abrupt manner, I know, but perhaps we ought to make allowances for him. After all, he is probably upset because we sank his submarine.
14: Where are these steps, Mr. Mannering?
1: Set them up over there by the main doors.
14: Right, sir.
1: We'll be able to keep an eye on the entire hall from the top of those. Pike!
16: Yes, Mr. Mannering?
1: Take a Tommy gun and climb onto the top of those steps.
10: Mr. Mannering?
8: You know I don't like going up ladders. I get terrible verdigris.
1: Don't argue, boy. Get up there at once.
8: Oh, really? Why is it always me? You're always having to go up. Hey, it's ever so wobbly.
1: Do as you're told. Godfrey.
5: Did you call, sir?
1: Yes, Godfrey. Hold Pike's ladder.
5: Yes, Mr. Mannering.
1: Now, what can that be?
7: Well, obviously it's somebody ringing up, sir.
1: Yeah, thank you, Wilson. Take charge here.
7: Very good, sir.
1: Hello? Captain Mannering here.
9: Colonel Winters here, GHQ. Everything all right, Mannering?
1: Yes, thank you, sir. I've got the prisoners safe and sound. They're all ready for you to pick up.
9: Ah, that's just it. I'm afraid the escort won't be able to get over there till tomorrow morning.
1: You mean to say that we've got to look after them all night?
9: Sorry, can't do anything about it. Oh, just give them a blanket each and bed them down. Oh, and give them something to eat, of course.
1: But we've only got our own sandwiches, Colonel.
9: Well, send out for some fish and chips.
1: Send up?
9: Well, I'll see you get the money back. Be over about 8 in the morning. Cheerio.
1: Cheerio. Goodbye, sir. Fish and chips. Really? Wilson!
4: Yes, sir? Yes.
1: That was GHQ. Oh. The escort can't get over until the morning. The prisoners have got to be here all night. Right, now, you lot, pay attention.
7: Ah, goodness me, they're awfully well disciplined, sir.
1: Nothing of the sort. Slavish, blind obedience. Not like the cheerful, light-hearted discipline that you get with our own jolly Jack Tars.
7: Oh, really, sir?
1: These men are part of a nation of unthinking automatons. Led by a lunatic who looks like Charlie Chaplin.
15: How dare you compare our glorious leader with that non-Aryan clown? You see this notebook, Captain? I am going to make a list of all your insults. Your name will go on this list. And when we win the war, you will be brought to account.
1: Put down what you like there. You're not going to win this war.
15: Oh, yes, we are.
1: Oh, no, you're not.
15: Oh, yes, oh, we are.
12: So are you, Hitler is a twerp. He's our army, so is his army.
15: You, boy, your name will also go on the list. What is it?
1: Don't tell him, Pike.
15: So it is Pike. Thank you.
1: Not here, Captain Buller. I've had just about enough of this. Tell your men that they're going to be here all night and they'd better behave themselves. Now get on with it.
15: If you insist.
10: Uncle Arthur?
7: What is it, Frank?
10: I don't think it's fair my name going on the list. I was only joking.
7: Well, you should be more careful, you see, Frank. I mean, you know that the Germans haven't got a sense of humour.
10: But you said much worse things about it, Lay. He said much worse things.
7: Frank. Be quiet. He'll hear you.
10: Do you think if you talk to him nicely, he'd take my name off the list?
7: I shouldn't think so for a moment.
1: Walk up.
14: Yes, Captain Mannering?
1: What time does the fish and chip shop shut?
14: 10 o'clock, sir.
1: Ah, good. You'll just about make it. Okay. Here's 10 shillings. Go down and get some fish and chips for the prisoners.
14: Eh? Yeah, all right, sir.
1: Wilson! Jones! Come over here with me. I want to talk to you.
13: Right, sir.
16: Hey, good, Mr. Bennett.
14: Right, then. That's 8 cotton chips.
13: I want place.
14: Okay, 7 cod, 1 place. Who wants vinegar? Can they put their hands up?
13: One moment. Very Essig.
14: Yeah. 1, 2, 3, 4. 4 with vinegar. How many with salt?
13: Very salt.
14: 1, 2, 3. Right. Now let's see if I've got this right. That's 4 with vinegar, 3 with salt.
1: What are you doing?
14: I was just taking the order, sir.
13: One thing more. I don't want any soggy chips. I want mine crisp and light brown.
1: How dare you? You listen to me. You'll have what you're given. And if I say you'll eat soggy chips, you'll eat soggy chips.
6: For goodness sake, 1 o'clock, Casey. You think old man will let some of us take it in turns to get some sleep, what do you know?
14: It's no use, Jock. He won't let us take our eyes off those Germans for 1 second. He's become obsessed.
6: Hey, Captain Mannering.
1: Yes, Fraser.
6: I don't know if you've noticed, but yon Captain Muller never takes his eyes off you for a single moment. If you were to ask my opinion, I'd say he doesn't like you very much.
14: Yeah, I wouldn't like to be in your shoes, sir, if he was to turn the tables on us.
1: Don't worry, Walker. Not much chance of that. Ah, perhaps they've come for the prisoners after all.
16: Evening, everyone.
1: Oh, it's you, Vicar.
16: Good evening, Captain Maverick.
1: What on earth are you doing here at this time of night?
16: Well, I've just been over to Eastgate for a special midnight service.
14: Ah, hi. Black Mass, I shouldn't have wondered.
16: Well, I thought I'd just drop these prayer books in as I was passing. It'll save me... Just a minute. Why has Mr. Jones got that big gun? And who are all those men?
1: Oh, don't worry about them. The Nazi prisoners of war.
16: Oh, I see. Well, what was that you said?
1: These are German prisoners.
16: Oh, dear.
1: Nothing to worry about, Vicar. We've got everything under control.
16: What was that?
14: Good sir, it's Captain Muller. He's lying on the floor.
1: I don't trust him, Wilson.
14: Well, we can't just leave him lying there.
16: Well, come on, Captain Manning. Have you no milk of human kindness? The man may be German, but he's still somebody's son, you know.
5: There's some bicarbonate of soda in my Red Cross pack. If someone could undo the buckle for me.
1: Stay where you are, Godfrey.
12: Yeah, and don't you let go of this ladder, Mr. Godfrey. I'm still up here.
14: I think the man's fainted, sir.
1: Yes, certainly looks like it.
16: Well, are you going to have a look at him or not, Captain Mannering? What are you afraid of? They're only a few harmless German sailors.
1: Oh, very well. Stand back, you Germans. Let's have a look. I'll just undo his jacket. He seems to be breathing all right. I wonder if he's...
16: Ah! Damn it! Look out, sir. He's got your revolver.
5: Yes, that is so. And you will notice that it is pointing straight at the vicar's head.
16: Oh, dear. But do something, Captain Mannering.
15: No one move. The next wolf is mine. Halt the machine in there.
14: Yeah, Captain.
1: Look out, Jones. They're after your Lewis gun.
17: Well, they're not going to have it, sir. We've only just been issued with it ourselves.
14: Somebody will get hurt.
17: It's all right, Mr. Wilson. I'm only going to frighten them. Whoa!
16: Oh, dear. Look at my roof.
1: Jones, do try to remember in future that firing over the enemy's head works better in the open air.
14: Captain Mannering, we've been outside and looked into your office through the window, but we can't see Muller or his men.
1: But they're dashed in there during all that panic with our machine gun. If you include the vicar, whom they took as a hostage, there are 9 men in my office. Why on earth can't you see anybody?
5: They've drawn the curtains.
1: Oh, I see. What a damn cheek that Muller's got.
14: Well, how do you mean, sir?
1: Taking over my office like that.
14: Oh, yes, I agree, yes, yes. Mind you, Godfrey's rather relieved.
1: Oh, in what way?
14: Well, at first, he thought they'd requisitioned the gents.
1: Oh. Doesn't he ever think of anything else?
17: Captain Mannering, I didn't let the Germans have the machine gun, did I?
1: No, indeed you didn't, Jones.
17: I did do well, didn't I, Mr. Wilson?
14: Yes, you did indeed. You did awfully well, Jones. Yes. Very well indeed.
17: And you behaved well as well, yes. Mr. Wilson. You were very cool.
14: Yes, you think so? I'm so glad you told me.
6: Come on,
14: thank you.
6: When Sergeant Wilson and Corporal Jones have finished their Mutual Admiration Society, maybe you'd like to tell us what we're going to do now.
14: Yeah, we can't stand around here all night. And what about the vicar? I mean, what's going to happen to him?
3: Yeah. Remember, Captain Muller's still got your revolver, Mr. Mannering.
1: Ah, yes.
15: Captain! As you will see, I have your revolver pointed at the head of the vicar. Unless you agree to take me and my men back to the fishing boat so that we can cross to France, I will blow his brains out.
1: How dare you, you unspeakable swine?
15: I will give you 3 minutes to make up your mind. Otherwise, I carry out the execution.
1: Difficult situation, this.
17: Well, whatever happens, sir, we can't let them escape, sir. If they get back to France, they could get another submarine and start sinking our ships again.
14: It's really a case of one man's life against thousands, sir.
6: A terrible decision you've got to make, Captain Mannering. Still, you must admit, the vicar has been a bit of a nuisance at times, Jim. You have never really liked having to share his office, admit it, sir.
1: Yes, that's true. No. Must be some other way.
14: If only we could get your revolver away from him, Mr. Mannering.
3: Mr. Mannering? I saw a film once called A Petrified Forest. And Humphrey Bogart was holding Leslie Howard at gunpoint in a cabin all night. And Leslie Howard kept quoting poetry and using long words. It didn't half upset Humphrey Bogart.
8: Perhaps you could do the same, Mr. Mannering.
7: I missed that film. What happened to Leslie Howard?
8: He got shot. Oh.
18: Stupid boy.
5: I saw Freddie Bartholomew in David Copperfield, sir. There really wasn't anything in that.
18: Freddie Bartholomew.
1: But, wait a minute. David Copperfield. Mr. Micawber. Something's bound to turn up. That's it.
14: What do you mean, sir?
1: Well, we'll play along with them. We've got to go through the town to get to the harbour. Someone's bound to raise the alarm. It'll be light very soon now. I'll give him a shout. Can you hear me, Muller?
10: You sound just like Sandy Powell.
5: Can you hear me, Mother?
18: You finished, Pike?
10: No, I can do Enoch as well. Let me down!
1: Be quiet, boy! Pull up!
19: Yeah, I hear you.
1: All right. We agreed your terms.
14: You have to come now, son. Look, Mr. Mannering, Muller's still holding the vicar at gunpoint with your revolver. Look at that.
20: Oh, please, Mr. Muller, do be careful what you're doing with that gun. So cold.
13: Ah, Captain. I'm glad you have come to your senses. Tell your young soldier to hand over the Tommy gun to my man.
18: Pike, do as he says.
8: Yes, Mr. Mannering.
13: Very sensible of you. And now, Captain, get one of your men to bring me a hand grenade and a piece of string.
18: Do as he says, Wilson.
21: Aye, sir.
13: I am going to give your men their rifles, but, of course, they have all been unloaded and the bayonets removed.
18: You won't get away with this, you know. We're bound to be spotted going through the town.
13: No one will interfere, Captain, because you will be escorting us with the empty rifles.
18: How are you going to make us do that?
13: Very simply. Ah, here comes your sergeant with the hand grenade. Tell me, is it primed?
7: Oh, yes, of course.
13: Well, you don't mind if I make sure.
7: Hmm? By all means, carry on.
13: Yes, here you are. That looks all right. You, old man.
14: Oh, me?
13: Corporal, take off your belt and undo the back of your tunic.
14: I beg your pardon.
13: Do as I say. Remove your belt.
17: If he thinks my trousers are going to fall down, he's wrong. I've got my braces on.
13: Now watch carefully what I am doing. I have tied one end of the piece of string to the pin of your grenade. Now, Captain, just to make sure your behavior is correct, the old man will march in front of us with the grenade in the back of his trousers. One false move from anyone, and I will pull the string.
22: A terrible way to die.
1: Now listen to me. I'm the commanding officer here, and it's only right that I should have the grenade.
17: I will not allow you to have a bomb in your trousers, sir. It's not befitted to your station. It's different from me. I'm expendable, sir. Anyway, they can put 20 bombs in my trousers, another 20 in my tunic, and 3 more in my forage cap, but they still won't make me crack.
1: That's the spirit, Jones. There you are, Muller. How can you ever hope to beat us? You see the sort of men we breed in this country?
13: Yes, rather stupid ones.
1: You can sneer. But you've forgotten one thing, Captain.
13: What is that?
1: The Royal Navy. Royal Navy. You've got to cross 25 miles of water. You'll never make it.
13: I think we will, because all of you will be on the boat with me.
8: I'm sorry, I can't go on a boat. I always have to take seasickness pills now before I shall be ever so ill.
7: Oh, do be quiet, Frank.
8: What?
13: You shall leave behind the old man with the Red Cross bag, and he can tell your Royal Navy that you are all with us on the boat. They will not fire on their own people.
18: Very clever, aren't you?
13: Yeah, I think so. Now, Captain, I'm going to unload your revolver there, and then you can have it back. After all, everything must look as right as possible.
16: Excuse me, but do you think I'll be back in time for the Harvest Festival? Because if not, I really ought to ring up the bishop before we go.
13: Out of the question. You're coming with us. And when we get to France, you will all be my prisoners. And then we shall open the little notebook and examine the list.
8: Oh, no. Uncle Arthur, it's not fair. Tell him I was only joking about Hitler. I didn't mean it. I didn't know Germans didn't have a sense of humour.
13: You will notice, Captain, we are almost at the harbour.
18: You won't get away with it.
13: I think I will.
8: Uncle Arthur?
18: Mm-hmm.
8: If I was to tell Captain Muller that there's only a dummy detonator in the grenade, do you think he'd take my name off the list?
7: Oh, to be quiet, Frank, please. I want to keep that to ourselves for the moment.
0: Hey, Captain Mannering, look. Is that no... It's Colonel Winters coming toward us, Marshal.
18: You're right, Fizz, it is. Right, Muller, the game's up. What are you going to do now?
13: I am not going to do anything. You will bluff your way out.
17: Please, Captain Mannering, if you don't do as he says, he'll pull my string and I shall be no more.
18: Oh, no, he won't.
13: Oh, yes, I will.
17: Captain Mannering, do you hear that? He says he will.
20: Mannering!
13: Here comes your colonel. I'm warning you, Captain. Behave quite naturally.
18: Morning, sir.
9: Where on earth are you taking the prisoner, Mannering?
18: Well, the fact is, sir,
14: We're going for a walk, sir.
17: That's right, sir. We're going down to the harbour. Being men of the sea, they like to have a good breeze up them.
13: No. Be very careful, Captain. Remember the grenade.
9: You know, I'm surprised at you, Mannering. Your men are usually so smartly turned out.
18: How do you mean, sir?
9: Well, why is Corporal Jones's tunic so untidy? And what's that great lump of string hanging down his back?
18: String, sir?
9: Yes, look, here.
17: Don't pull it.
9: What's this pin on the end? What on earth is going on?
11: Get it out, Joe.
17: I'm trying to, Mr. Mannering. I'm trying. It slipped down. Don't panic.
7: Excuse me, Colonel Winters. I wonder if I might borrow your revolver.
9: I wish someone would tell me what's going on.
7: Well, I'll explain in a moment, sir. Now, listen to me, you German chaps. Would you mind offering just getting up against that wall with your hands up? Otherwise, I might have to shoot you. That's better, yes.
18: Wait a minute. That grenade should have gone off long ago.
17: So it should. Oh, Mr. Mannering, I've been saved, sir. I've been saved.
18: Wilson, I thought I told you to prime those grenades.
7: I did, sir, with dummies.
18: Really? Why is it you never do as you... You've saved Jones' life.
7: Well, now perhaps you'll agree with me, sir. It really is awfully dangerous to keep the grenades primed.
18: All right, Wilson. You made your point. If you think I'm going to write it out 500 times, you're mistaken. Jones!
11: Yep.
18: Fall the men in. Stand by to escort the prisoners back to the church hall.
11: Right, fall in, men. Get the prisoners lined up.
18: Come on, Pike. Didn't you hear Corporal Jones?
2: Yes, sir.
18: What are you doing, boy?
8: I'm just tearing up Captain Muller's notebook. And there... I've snapped his pencil in two as well. When the war's over, I'm not having given my name to Herr Hitler, so there.

0: In that episode of Dad's Army, based on the original television series by Jimmy Perry and David Croft, you heard Arthur Lowe as Captain Mannering, John LeMessurier as Sergeant Wilson, Clive Dunn, Corporal Jones, John Lolly, Private Fraser, Arnold Ridley, Private Godfrey, Ian Lavender, Private Pike, Frank Williams, the Vicar, Philip Maddock, Captain Muller, Larry Martin, Private Walker, and Fraser Carr as Colonel Winters. The Deadly Attachment was adapted for radio by Harold Snowd and Michael Knowles and produced by John Dias.
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1: What about that?
2: No. It's quite nice, though.
1: Is it? Do you think I might try a piece? Mm. I'll have 2 ounces, please.

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Yes, ladies and gentlemen, Charlotte Greenwood is brought to you this Sunday and every Sunday at this time by the makers of Hallmark greeting cards to remind you that every time you want to remember someone, you'll find a Hallmark card that says just what you want to say the way you want to say it. So when you choose a card, look on the back for the three identifying words, a Hallmark card. Like the word sterling on silver, those words, a Hallmark card, mean finest quality. 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

0: Now let's go to the city of Lakeview and the home of the Bartons. The three children whose care was taken over by Charlotte when she became an heir of the Barton estate, and whose bringing up would bring anybody but Charlotte down. Today, as usual, we find Charlotte on the phone, talking long distance to her manager, Roger Humphrey, in Hollywood. She's saying...
1: Hello, Roger. I just called to thank you for that lovely Valentine you sent me. It was so unexpected. Even the mailman was surprised. He came up the set singing, "My dreams are getting better all the time." Yes, Roger, I knew it was from you even though you didn't sign it. How'd I know? That's easy. I was almost sure when I saw the postmark, and I was practically certain when I saw the handwriting. But I was absolutely positive when I saw the stamp that said postage due. No, Roger, I'm not taking it seriously. I've lived long enough to know about life and love. Yeah, life is just one thing after another, and love is just two things after each other. What? Well, certainly I've been in love, Roger. I used to have a boyfriend that took me out riding every evening. Gee, I can still feel those handlebars. We were practically engaged, but one day he asked me to ride on the back mudguard, and I broke it off. Now the only men I go around with are in revolving doors. Oh, Roger, somebody's at my door now. No, this one doesn't revolve. I'll call you next week. Bye.
2: Ah, Miss Greenwood, good morning, good morning, good morning.
1: Well, is it that good, Judge Cronin?
2: Well, I'm glad I got here before you left for the lunchroom.
1: Mm-hmm, well, I'm leaving in a minute, but come in.
2: Thank you. It's too bad I haven't a car. I'd give you a lift, but then, as I always say, there's nothing like walking to build up red corpuscles.
1: Yes, but it's so hard to get a corpuscle to walk.
2: Yes, isn't it? No, no, what I mean is...
1: Well, come on in the living room.
2: Oh, thank you. Well, however, I haven't but a moment to stay. I simply want to turn over to you some things in connection with the estate.
1: Well... Sit down, Judge.
2: Oh, thank you. Thank you very much. Oh, my briefcase. Oh, I'm silly. Oh, yes, yes, right here. Now, let me see. Oh, yes, here they are. Here are 100 shares of factory stock. Par value,
1: $5,000. $5,000? That's enough to guarantee the children's future. Well, we won't have to ride over the hill to the poorhouse today.
2: Unfortunately, the stock is practically worthless. You see, it's a buggy whip factory.
1: A buggy whip factory?
2: Mm-hmm.
1: Well, that's fine. We can drive over to the...

0: poorhouse in the Surrey with a fringe on top.
1: But here, Miss Greenwood, is the deed to the Barton farm.
0: Oh, a real farm? How marvelous. I've always wanted to lead a farmer's life.
1: The farm has been abandoned.
0: Well, I wouldn't want to lead an abandoned life.
1: But,
0: Judge, couldn't we do something with the farm, raise chickens or ducks?
1: Oh, that's a full-time job. You know how long ducks have to be cared for?
0: Same as short ducks.
2: Exactly.
1: No, you're not taking this thing seriously. The farm is quite valuable if we could get help, but at the moment, the buildings are dilapidated, the equipment is decrepit, and the business is defunct.
0: How de lovely.
1: Unfortunately, par value nil. Ah, but here are the deeds, surveys, and so forth pertaining to the Friendship Silver Mine.
0: A silver mine?
1: Mm-hmm.
0: Say, maybe this cloud has a silver lining after all.
1: Well, unfortunately, the mine at the moment is little more than a hole in the ground.
0: Yeah, well, what power on that hole?
1: Please. Now, naturally, the mine does have a certain value. But you see, it was purchased jointly by Mr. Barton and a Mr. Gregory.
0: Is that Mr. Gregory that lives in the next block?
1: Uh-huh. Mm-hmm. And years ago, Mr. Barton induced him to buy a 50% interest in the property. Mr. Barton honestly believed that it was rich in silver. Then they had a geologist make another survey. I have that report right here.
0: Oh, dear. Look at all those big words. Feldspar, metamorphic rock. My goodness, it's going to take me all day to read this.
1: Don't bother reading it, Miss Greenwood. I can tell you what it means. It means there may be some silver in the property after all, but it'll cost a lot of money to find out.
0: Well, if there's a chance of helping the Barton children, I'd be willing to advance some money, Judge.
1: Now, that's impossible. Mr. Barton and Mr. Gregory had an agreement that the mine could not be operated without the consent of both parties.
0: Oh.
1: Yes. And when Mr. Gregory found that the silver was speculative, he became very angry at Mr. Barton. Gregory swore he'd never let anybody touch a shovel to the Friendship Mine property as long as he lived.
0: Well, what kind of friendship is that to keep us from working our own mine?
1: Well, legally he can do it, and he has for the past 20 years. He's still very bitter. In time, I hope to persuade him to relent. Meanwhile, we can count on no income from Friendship Mine.
0: Just think, we own a factory, a farm, and a mine. All that wealth, and what have we got? Wealth is trying, isn't it, Judge?
1: Trying?
0: Yeah, try and get it.
1: Oh.

0: metamorphic rock formation extending to a point 600 yards.
1: I came in to say goodnight, Aunt Charlotte.
0: Oh, good night, Robert. Did you finish all your homework?
1: Yes, ma'am. What are you doing, Aunt Charlotte?
0: Oh, looking over some papers Judge Cronin left this morning. Metamorphic rock formation extending...
2: Hey, has anybody seen my history book?
0: Oh, say, Jack, do you know anything about geology?
2: No, I don't take it till next semester. Why?
0: Oh, nothing. I was just wondering what feldspar and quartz are.
2: Quartz?
1: What's geology?
2: It's digging up old bones.
1: My dog knows about it. He digs up old bones.
2: Bobby, did you see my history book anyplace?
0: It's over on the window seat, Jack, right where you left it.
2: Oh, thanks. I must be getting absent-minded.
1: Bobby says that's because you're in love.
2: Oh, dry up.
1: Jack's in love. Jack's
2: in love. Don't go to bed.
0: Well, there's nothing wrong with love, Robert.
1: Oh, it's sissy stuff.
0: I don't think so.
1: How come?
0: Well, take you now. You love your dog, and you love your home. We're all supposed to love our neighbors.
1: Yeah, but the girl Jack's in love with isn't our neighbor. Janet Gregory lives over in the next block.
2: Miss Greenwood, do I have to listen to his childish prattle? Couldn't we have some adult conversation?
1: What's an adult, Aunt Charlotte?
0: It's a person that stopped growing at each end and started growing in the middle. Run along to bed, Robert.
2: Yes, and quit talking about things you don't know anything about.
1: Well, anyway, at least I know about quartz.
2: Huh?
1: Quartz are too fine. Good night, Aunt Charlotte.
2: Oh, for corn's sake.
0: Night, Robert. Jack, is Janet Gregory the daughter of the man who was a friend of your father's?
2: No, I wouldn't say friend. I guess you haven't heard what he did to us. She's his daughter, but the Bartons and the Gregorys don't speak.
0: Yes, as a matter of fact, I have heard what Mr. Gregory did, but it seems pretty silly for you and Janet to be quarreling about something that happened before either of you were born.
2: Well, it might seem silly to you, Miss Greenwood, but we Bartons never forget.
0: You don't? Then you're just the one I'm looking for to mail some letters.
2: Letters?
0: Valentine's. I'll get them. They're right here in this table. Now put them in your pocket and mail them on your way to school in the morning.
2: Well, where are those in the drawer?
0: Oh, there are a couple of Valentines that were left over.
2: Hey, that one's pretty good looking. What'd you say?
0: Let's see. I can't send you orchids. There's a shortage this year. And you'd put an orchid to shame. That's nice.
2: Yeah.
0: I can't send you jewels. For they're scarce too, I hear. And the outcome would be much the same.
2: So I'm sending this package. Be careful, don't break. It's fragile. Still, you can depend. It'll be yours forever if you'll only take... my heart. From yours truly, a friend. Hey, it's kind of cute.
0: Jack.
2: Huh?
0: Why don't you send it to Janet Gregory?
2: Are you kidding?
0: Isn't Janet a nice girl?
2: Nice? Why, she's... oh, gosh, she's simply... Miss Greenwood, Janet's a Gregory and I'm a Barton. Under those circumstances, how do you think two young people should stand?
0: Close together, I think.
2: Well, we don't even speak. Now, if you'll pardon me, I'll go down to the corner and mail these letters for you right away.
0: Jack, see who's at the front door, will you?

0: Happy Valentine Eve, Miss Greenwood.
1: Oh, right on my high note. Hi, Junior.
0: I couldn't help it. Say, you know something? Standing there, you sure look like a picture.
1: Well, anybody would with a frame like mine.
0: Yeah, you certainly can make with the quick quips, can't you? Look, I couldn't seem to find the kind of Valentine to suit you, so I brought you this bag of candy.
1: Oh, well, looky here.
0: Yeah.
1: Peppermint heart, stick candy, and lemon drop.
0: Yeah. Hope you don't mind me leaving out the lollipops, but I didn't think they were sophisticated.
1: Nope. Lollipops is just for the sucker trade.
0: Oh, say, are you a solid sender?
1: Well, you're pretty hep yourself.
0: Oh, I'll say I am. Yes, sirree. You know, you ought to see me the other night down the Rose Room dance hall.
1: Yeah?
0: Oh, I showed them jitterbugs a thing or two. Yeah. I was dancing around. I was the hit of the evening.
1: Oh, did you have a clever partner?
0: Huh?
1: I say, who did you dance with?
0: I suppose you dance with somebody.
1: Oh. Oh, Junior, well, thanks for the candy anyway. It's deeply appreciated.
0: No, that's nothing. Why, for a friend like you, I'd swim clear across the ocean.
1: Junior,
0: yes,
1: you
0: would.
1: Swim all right ocean for me?
0: Why, of course. And I'd be just as gallant for any other gal.
1: I know, but would you be just as buoyant as any other boy?
0: Well, I don't see why not. I was first in my scout troop to win my wings.
1: Oh, well, you win your wings in the Air Corps.
0: These are water wings. I topped you that time, didn't I?
1: Well, Junior, if you'd swim the ocean, would you do one more thing for me?
0: Why, sure thing. For you, Miss Greenwood, I'd climb the highest mountain.
1: Oh?
0: I'd walk through fire. While I'd face floods, what you want me to do?
1: Run, little errand.
0: Oh, but it looks like rain. I might get wet.
1: Oh. But this is important. I'm sending a Valentine, and I want to make sure that it gets to the right person.
0: All right. Where'd it go to?
1: To that big house in the middle of the next block. Deliver it personally to Miss Janet Gregory.

0: Good morning.
1: Where's Jack Barton?
0: Why, he's left for school.
1: Oh, I presume you're Mrs. Greenwood?
0: Well, you're not a very good presumer. It isn't Mrs. Greenwood, it's Miss Greenwood.
1: Oh, I'm sorry.
0: You're sorry. May I tell Jack who called?
1: No, I forbid you to even mention it to him.
0: Well, then perhaps I could be of some help.
1: Young woman, I forbid you to interfere in my affairs.
0: Well, you've got a forbidding personality.
1: Well, now you look here. Apparently you don't know who I am.
0: Well, I know that you're not the good humor man.
1: My name is Gregory.
0: Oh, Mr. Gregory? Oh, come in.
1: I haven't set foot inside the Barton house for 20 years, and I don't intend to do so now.
0: Well, what are you afraid of?
1: I'm not afraid of anything. It's no concern of yours, but I hated John Barton and everything about him.
0: Oh, you see, you are afraid of something. You know, a person may dislike a thing and treat it with indifference or even contempt.
1: Hmm.
0: But when he goes to the trouble of hating it, he's afraid of it.
1: Miss Greenwood, I came here to speak to Jack Barton. But since you seem to be in charge of things here, I'll talk to you.
0: Well, now, just what can I do for you?
1: Keep Jack away from my daughter.
0: Oh, but Mr. Gregory, he doesn't even speak to Janet.
1: He doesn't speak to her. She doesn't speak to him. But I won't have him making sentimental overtures or sending her Valentine.
0: Oh, well, Mr. Gregory, your worries are over. I sent that Valentine myself.
1: You did? You sent it?
0: Well, that's right. I thought Janet might like it, and I'm sorry that she assumed it was from Jack.
1: Hmm. So you thought Janet might like it, eh? Why the sudden interest in her?
0: A friendly gesture. Is there anything wrong with sending a Valentine to a neighbor?
1: No, not at all. But I can see through your little play. While Cronin works on me and trying to persuade me to open up the mine, you proceed to get friendly with Janet.
0: Oh, now, just one moment.
1: Only it isn't going to work, Miss Greenwood. I'll see to it that you never develop the friendship mine.
0: But, Mr. Gregory...
1: Good morning.

0: The meaning of a valentine goes deeper than its bit of lace, its bows and ribbons, hearts and flowers. It carries a message from someone dear to us. 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And so back to our story. The innocent, friendly little valentine which Charlotte sent to Janet Gregory has released an avalanche of trouble. For Mr. Gregory seems to think it's all part of a scheme to induce him to open up Friendship Mine. And now he's more stubborn than ever. Meanwhile, that same evening at the Barton home.
1: Hello. I want to talk to Mr. Gregory. But this is important. Well, then, is Miss Janet Gregory there? All right. Oh, the door. Just a minute. Miss Gregory? Oh, Miss Gregory, last evening you received a valentine by messenger, and it... But, Miss Gregory, Jack Barton didn't send it to you. I say, Jack Barton didn't send it to you. Hello? Hello? Oh, dear. Everything happens at once. Why, Judge Cronin, and if it isn't Mr. Anderson.
2: Charlotte, we've been standing here for 5 minutes.
3: Yes, and it's pouring down rain.
1: Oh, Judge, I forgot it was raining. Why, you're all wet. Oh, you poor dear. Oh.
2: Well, what about me?
1: Huh?
2: How about my driving him along? And I'm trying to make my car outlast the war.
1: Well, stop worrying, Mr. Anderson. It outlasted the last war, didn't it?
2: Well, yes. Oh, wait.
1: Well, now, here, let me have your coat.
2: Oh, no. We can't stay. I simply brought these papers I forgot to give you yesterday. Just put them away with the rest of the data on the mine.
1: Oh, good. I'll have something more to read.
2: You mean you read that other geologist report I gave you?
1: Thoroughly. Tell me, Judge, what is shale?
2: Just like a woman, Cronin. Yeah. She reads, but she doesn't know what she's reading about.
4: It's such a simple thing, too, shale.
2: Yeah, everybody knows what that is.
4: But you tell her, Anderson.
2: Yes, I do.
1: Shale, what is it?
2: Oh, shale.
1: Yeah, shale.
2: Shale. Don't rush me now. Well, it's a sort of a... No, it's more of a... Shale,
4: that's the word.
2: Oh, yes. A shale is a cross between a shark and a whale.
1: Yes, well, what's ferrooxide?
2: This one's on you, Cronin.
4: Ferrooxide. Mm. That's it. Following your line of reasoning, Anderson, I should say that it is a ferrooxide. But that's a cross between a ferret and an ox. Ferret inside and ox outside. Ferrooxide is very simple.
2: Oh.
1: Oh, boy. You boys are really blunch.
2: Blunch?
1: That's a cross between a bluff and a hunch. Now, look, about the mine, if I could only talk to Mr. Gregory...
4: No. Please. I've been working on him for 5 years. Please don't interfere. You might ruin everything. You must realize he controls your destiny to have and have not. That's paramount.
1: No, that's Warner Brothers.
4: What I mean is I'll do the talking to this gentleman.
5: Oh, hello, Jack Cronin. Hello, Mr. Anderson.
4: Oh, good evening, Jack.
2: Hi, Jack.
1: Got a date tonight?
2: What, the boy slicked up like that? Sure he has. All ready for some girl to take.
5: Mr. Anderson, I know how to deal with women.
6: Here, when do we get it?
7: How do you do?
6: Why, Janet.
1: Janet? Not Janet Gregory.
7: Yes, Janet Gregory. And I'd like a few words with you, Jack Barton.
1: Why, of course, Janet.
7: So it was a mistake, was it? So you really didn't send it to me?
1: Send it?
7: It was intended for some other girl, was it?
1: Intended
7: Maybe
1: for some...
7: Maybe it was even the other girl who called me up.
1: But Janet,
7: Go here. Here, you can have it back.
1: Have what?
7: Here's your valentine.
1: Oh, but Janet,
7: Good night.
8: Well, that's right, Jack. Nothing like knowing how to deal with women.
1: But this valentine, Miss Greenwood, this is the valentine you showed me last night.
9: I know, Jack. I thought Janet might like it.
1: Like it? Did you hear what she said to me?
9: You got off easy. You should have heard what her father said to me when he came here this morning.
1: What's that? Her father? Here? And Janet thinks I sent it.
9: Oh.
1: She's had an opportunity to come here and bawl me out. I'll never live this down. I've got to catch it.
8: Greenwood, in spite of my warning, did you talk to Gregory?
9: When I could get a word in, he was so furious. I never saw a man with such a temper.
8: Oh, this is terrible. And after I worked years to soften him up.
9: Yeah, well, you did a great job. He's as soft as concrete.
8: Oh, come on, Anderson. We'll try to see him at his home. Come on.
1: Come on.
2: I'm still an editor. I've got a newspaper to get out.
1: Well, now, wait a minute. Now, I've got something to say.
8: You said too much already. You've ruined everything.

0: Oh, good evening, Mr. Gregory. Come in.
1: I will not. I haven't been in this house for 20 years, and before I do come in, it'll be another 20.
0: Oh, you're going to get awfully wet standing out there in the rain all that time.
1: I didn't come here to discuss the rain.
0: The weather's usually unusual at this time of year, but tonight it's unusually more unusual than usual. As usual.
1: That's foolishness.
0: Well, it's not as foolish as standing in the rain, and at least you can come in the hall, please.
1: Well...
0: Oh, come on, there's nothing wrong with this house. It hasn't changed a bit in 20 years.
1: Hmm. No, I guess it hasn't. That living room in there looks just like it used to.
0: Same old piano. Needs tuning, but it still plays.
1: We used to have some great times around that piano in the old days. Of an evening, all the kids in the neighborhood would drop in.
0: They still do.
1: That old Marlowe, Gracie Shelby, Davy Liggett,
0: herself.
1: Yes, some great old times. I wonder what's become of the old gang. Funny how friends slip away from you.
0: Why do you let them?
1: Oh, I don't know. Probably get busy and wrapped up in other things, and then all of a sudden you realize that... But I'm looking for Janet. Now, where is she?
0: Well, I don't know, but she isn't here.
1: Now, don't try to make me believe that. I know she is here. I followed her.
0: I expected you would. In fact, I was counting on it.
1: You counted on it? Would you mind explaining that remark?
0: Well, you'll have to listen very carefully. It's rather complicated.
1: Never mind about that.
0: Well, first, I was trying to get in touch with you all day, but you wouldn't talk to me, so I phoned Janet.
1: Why? What's she got to do with it? I thought you wanted to talk to me.
0: Well, I thought if I could get Janet to come here and give the Valentine back, that you'd come here to take Janet back.
1: You certainly have the angles, haven't you?
0: I'd much rather you'd call them curves.
1: All right. Now, where's Janet?
0: But she's left 20 minutes ago. Oh, why don't you relax, Mr. Gregory? Would you have a cup of hot chocolate?
1: No, I don't drink chocolate.
0: A piece of cake?
1: I don't eat cake.
0: Have a chair?
1: I don't...
0: Well, you do sit down, don't you?
1: Miss Greenwood, may I remind you I don't make friendly visits. Do you understand?
0: Certainly, yes. To make friendly visits, you have to have friends.
1: Well, I don't need friends. They don't pay off. I never bother with anything that doesn't pay off. I'm a practical man.
0: Oh, yes, it would take a very practical man to keep up a quarrel for 20 years and remain bitter all that time.
1: That has nothing to do with
0: it. I'm sure it's paid off handsomely. You must be ever so much richer because of it.
1: Now, wait a minute.
0: And how clever to have passed on that practicality to your daughter. It'll make her life so much richer, too.
1: Will you please?
0: And you've given her such a marvelous start. By the time she reaches your age, she should be twice as rich as you are and twice as lonesome.
1: I am not lonesome. Why, I meet dozens of people every day.
0: Oh, lonesomeness can be with you when you mingle with 1,000 people and disappear when you walk with one friend.
1: Janet!
2: Why, Janet?
1: And Jack Barton, what?
3: Oh, hello, Mr. Gregory.
1: Where have you two been?
3: Nowhere, just walking.
1: Walking in this rain?
2: Oh, is it raining?
3: Yeah, I guess it is. Well, we didn't exactly notice it, but Jack, I thought you and Janet weren't speaking.
4: Well, we talked that all over and decided we would speak.
0: Barton speaking to a Gregory. Oh, Jack.
2: Well, if a Gregory's good enough to speak to a Barton's good enough to speak to a Gregory.
1: You're right, my dear. And what for wait a minute.
0: Yes, you've raised quite a serious question, Janet. Maybe you and Jack better wait in the living room while we're thinking this over.
4: Okay. Come on, Janet. I've got some new Andy Russell records.
2: Oh, well.
1: Well, Miss Greenwood, I seem to have been a nitwit.
0: But isn't it fun sometimes being a nitwit? Pardon me.
1: But I tell you, Cronin, I've got a newspaper to get out.
0: Back again, boy?
1: Yes, we couldn't get...
0: Why? Oh, wait.
5: He's here. Mr. Gregory.
0: Oh, everything is settled.
5: Gregory, I want to talk to you about that mine.
1: The mine?
5: Yes, sir.
1: Oh, so that's it. Well, I was right after all. The whole affair was a trick to induce me to open up the friendship mine.
0: No, Mr. Gregory, just to open up a friendship.
1: Well, the mine's no good. Now, I told Barton that 20 years ago, and I've got the geologist's report to prove it.
0: Yes, I've got a copy of that report, too. That's why I was trying to get in touch with you. The report says that the mine has a big deposit of cassiterite.
1: Huh? What's
0: that? Mm-hmm. Don't either of you gentlemen know?
1: Well, of course, yes.
0: Mm-hmm.
1: Cassiterite, yes.
0: Mm-hmm.
1: Cass, that's from cash.
0: Mm-hmm.
1: Sit, mm-hmm. from sit.
0: Yes.
1: And right from right. Means sitting right at a cash register.
0: right, Mr. Anderson. I looked it up in my little dictionary. Cassiterite is the ore from which they get tin.
6: Why, tin is one of the scarcest and most valuable metals in this country today.
1: That was in the geologist's report. Why didn't I see that?
0: Well, maybe it was because you were so bitter. That's the trouble with getting so blind mad. You can't see anything right.
1: Well, look, now, I've got to get out of here. I've got a newspaper to get out.
7: Now, wait, Anderson. I want to read that report.
1: Oh, all right. All right, go ahead. What good is a newspaper anyhow?
0: Why, Mr. Anderson, I thought every man knew that.
1: Huh?
0: A newspaper is what you hide behind when a woman's standing up in the bus.
8: Charlotte Greenwood will be back in a moment. Meanwhile, I want to remind you again, the next time you buy a card for any occasion, look on the back for the identifying words, a Hallmark card. H-A-L-L-M-A-R-K. A Hallmark card. Like sterling on silver, those three words are your assurance of finest quality. They tell your friends you cared enough to send the very best. Yes, a Hallmark card will best express your perfect taste, your thoughtfulness. And now, Charlotte Greenwood.
0: Friends, I think Mr. Gregory found out something even more valuable than the fact that the mine contained tin. He found out that there is nothing more important to our happiness than loving companionship. The war has taken that companionship from many of us. Still, we can stay close to most of our dear ones by writing often, even if it's only a little note or something, to let them know that we're still thinking of them. Because with every message we send, we are fashioning and fastening the lifeline of friendship. And now, until next Sunday, at the very same time, this is Charlotte Greenwood saying...

0: long.
1: John Brown, Charles Cantor, Edward Ryan, who appears at the courtesy of 20th Century Fox, came to you from Hollywood. This is Wendell Niles speaking. 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
7: And now, in cooperation with police and federal law enforcement departments throughout the United States, the only national program that brings you authentic police case history. Gangbusters.
8: Tonight, the case of the Devil and the Syndicate, and how two desperate gangs of criminals fought a bloody battle that lasted years for the largest prize in the annals of crime.
7: Gangbusters has asked the Honorable Matthias H. Heck, prosecuting attorney, Dayton, Ohio, to narrate by proxy tonight's case.
9: The inside facts in the case of the Devil and the Syndicate.
10: Mr. Heck, I know that the Gangbusters audience is going to hear some familiar names in tonight's case.
11: They certainly are, Don Gardner. Names that were in every newspaper every day for years. But right now, they're just names. The major characters are all dead, or in prison with sentences they'll never live to serve.
10: Well, supposing you begin, Mr. Heck.
11: All right, Don. The closing events in the case occurred just a few months ago. But to understand these men, we should go back more than 24 years. One bright spring morning in Chicago, a young man crossed North State Street in front of the Holy Name Cathedral. As he approached the other side, he saw the florist shop for which he was looking. He stopped for a moment to glance at a wedding wreath in the window. Then he walked toward the door.
12: Well, here goes.
13: Can I help you?
12: Yeah. First, you can give me one of them carnations.
13: Yes, sir. They're very pretty. One of these?
12: No, one of the red ones. I like red.
13: Yes, sir. Shall I pin it in your lapel?
12: Yeah, why not? What do you do after you get through here?
13: I go to night school. To learn jiu-jitsu.
12: No kidding.
13: There you are.
12: How much?
13: 25 cents.
12: Cheap enough. Catch.
13: Thank you. Call again.
12: Run and back and tell your boss I want to see him.
13: My boss?
12: O'Banion. Tell him George is here.
13: Do you have an appointment?
12: Who needs an appointment?
14: Who is it, Lillian?
13: Well,
12: are you O'Banion?
14: That depends who you are.
12: The name is Moran. George Moran.
14: Lillian, run down the corner and get me the evening papers.
13: Yes, sir, right away. I'll be right back.
12: Cute trick.
14: She's like the flower business, Moran. A front. So hands off.
12: Okay.
14: That recommendation from Rossi rated you pretty high.
12: We got along. Good as anybody can get along in Joliet.
14: Things have changed since you went in, Moran.
12: So I hear.
14: They got a law now. The 18th Amendment, they call it. They want people to stop drinking. But they made a mistake. Too many people don't like that law. When there's a law people don't like, somebody's bound to make a fortune out of it.
12: We even had bootleggers in Joliet.
14: Come on in back. I want you to meet one of my friends.
12: Yeah, sure.
14: He's one of my vice presidents. You'll be another.
15: A wife.
14: I want you to meet George Moran. Earl Weiss.
15: Pleased to meet you, Bugs.
12: The name ain't Bugs. It's George.
15: Okay, no harm in it. I just heard they called you Bugs.
12: Nobody calls me Bugs. Never.
14: Take it easy, George. We don't go for rough stuff. And we don't go for rough talk unless it's called for.
12: Okay.
14: I said things were changing. We're in business. We're legit, practically.
12: Just tell me what I do and when I start doing it.
15: You'll have plenty to do.
14: We're organizing the whole North Side. Every drop of booze and every mug of beer that's sold on the North Side will be ours.
12: That's all right with me. But suppose some other guys get different ideas.
14: That's one of the reasons I'm putting you on the payroll, Moran.
12: Don't worry. Nobody will muscle in.
15: Hey, muscle in. That's a good way to put it.
14: Yeah. I'll have to remember that. Not bad.
15: It's like this, Moran. There's a bunch over on the west side and the south side doing the same thing we are. So long as they stay there and don't muscle in, nobody will get hurt.
14: And it's working out okay. I've got an agreement with the guy that runs things, Johnny Torrio.
12: Sounds as easy as selling flowers.
15: I don't know. That Torrio may be all right, but he just brought a guy in from Brooklyn, a bad actor.
12: Yeah? I know a lot of guys from Brooklyn. Who is he?
15: What's his name, boss?
14: Al something or other.
15: Yeah, that's it. Al Capone.
11: So, Don, the Chicago gangs grew stronger as each of them strained to expand beyond the limits of the agreed territories. For 3 years, no gang leader would make the first move because he could foresee the violence that would follow. Then one day, Bugs Moran had an urgent summons from the operator of a speakeasy on the north side. He walked into the smoke-filled place and saw the operator sitting at the bar.
12: Hello, Patsy.
0: Oh, Moran. Sit down.
12: Yeah.
0: Harry, straight bourbon for Mr. Moran.
3: Okay.
12: Well, what's your trouble?
0: Maybe it's your trouble, Moran.
12: What do you mean?
0: Just put the bottle down, Harry. Go take care of them customers down there.
3: All right.
12: Don't talk in riddles, Patsy.
0: Pour yourself a drink.
12: Thanks. Luck.
0: Good stuff, huh?
12: Come on, Patsy. I didn't come over here to drink your booze. What's the trouble?
0: You just drank it.
12: Now, look.
0: Take a squint at that bottle.
12: Hey, where'd you get that stuff?
0: I bought it.
12: You'll get in trouble, Patsy, making buys from outside.
0: Hey, back the truck up here, Moran. They unloaded 40 cases. They said take the stuff or take a dose of lead. I took the stuff. Ain't bad, is it?
12: Who was it?
0: How should I know? Three gorillas with a look in their eye.
12: You pulling a fast one, Patsy?
0: Me? I buy your rot gut and pay you good for peace and quiet. I pay you to keep guys like that off my neck.
12: They'll be off your neck, Patsy. Don't worry about that.
0: Okay.
12: So long. And thanks for the drink.
0: Don't mention it.
14: Got too hot a temper, Moran. I said this is business. No rough stuff unless it's called for.
12: Those monkeys won't understand nothing except rough stuff, O'Banion. First it's one joint, then it's another. Then they'll be all over the north side.
14: It's a mistake.
12: Johnny Torrio, don't make mistakes. Where's Weiss, anyway?
14: I told him the meeting was off. It's all settled.
12: Settled? How?
14: I put in a call for Johnny Torrio. He's going to get it straightened out and call me back.
12: Yeah? Well, if you...
14: Maybe that's him.
12: Yeah, and maybe it ain't.
14: Just do your job, Moran. I'll handle this. Hello?
16: O'Banion?
14: Yep. Who is it?
16: Johnny Torrio asked me to call. This is Al Capone.
14: Oh, there's Al. You checked up on that deal?
16: Yeah, and as far as we know, it wasn't our boys that made the sale.
14: Oh?
16: We don't like that kind of business either, O'Banion. We want to put a stop to it as much as you.
14: Well, what are we waiting for?
16: Johnny Torrio said get the details. He said work with O'Banion.
14: It's a deal, Capone.
16: Suppose I send a couple of boys around tonight to see you.
14: Make it tomorrow, Capone, at the flower shop.
16: Yeah, at the flower shop. They'll be there.
14: Lillian. Lillian!
17: Yes, Mr. O'Banion.
14: Oh, Mr. Moran.
17: Yes, sir. I'll...
14: Oh, and Lillian.
17: Yes, sir?
14: First, bring me that bird seed. Kankakee's hungry. Aren't you, Kankakee? Huh? Here. See?
17: Oh, here come some customers.
14: Yes.
17: I'll wait on them first.
14: They're not customers. Just some gentlemen I'm expecting. Go in back. Make that call to Moran.
17: Yes, sir. I'll do it right now.
14: Come in, boys. Come in.
18: Hello, Banyan. We're from Al Capone.
14: Glad to see you.
18: Oh, yeah.
14: Well, how are we going to straighten out this mess?
18: Capone says it's easy.
14: Then let's get to it.
18: Sure, Banyan. Let's get to it.
14: Hey, what's the idea of the guns?
18: So long, pal. Come on, let's get out of here.
11: Thus, Don, the two leading gangs of Chicago's racketeers declared war on each other. A gang war that lasted many years. And bloodshed mounted with the months.
10: Now, back to Gangbusters. You've told us, Mr. Heck, how gang war flared up in Chicago after the Johnny Torrio Al Capone syndicate sought to invade the North Side and murdered gang leader Diana Banyan.
11: Yes, Don, and the story of the killing was the news sensation of the day. O'Banion's principal lieutenants, Earl Little Jaime Weiss and George Bugs Moran, were on hand at the funeral parlor where O'Banion's body was on exhibition in a $10,000 casket surrounded by tons of gaudy floral pieces. There they planned retaliation, not so much to avenge O'Banion as to salve their own peculiar pride.
19: We gotta go through with it, Weiss. We gotta run Torrio and Capone into the ground.
20: You're wrong, Moran. Nobody can make out if we spend our time killing each other. We're in it for dough. That's the way O'Banion wanted it.
19: Yeah, and look where O'Banion is. You don't want to sit around and let Capone and Torrio give you the same kind of going over, do you?
20: Maybe we could get the whole thing settled.
19: No, settled. You talk like a maniac. There's only one way it's gonna be settled. That's when we get the whole town.
20: I don't know. I was just figuring...
19: Quiet, yes, only.
21: Mr. Weiss, can I see you a minute?
20: What's the matter, Lillian?
21: Well, another floral piece just arrived, and I thought...
19: Well, then, bring it in.
21: But there isn't room for any more flowers. Besides, this is bigger than anything in here. It's huge.
19: Who sent it?
21: I don't know. I didn't open the card.
20: Come on, Moran. Let's have a look.
19: Yeah, sure.
20: Where are these posies?
21: Out in the anteroom. This way.
19: They gotta be brought into line, Weiss. That's the only way.
20: We'll see.
21: Right in here. There it is.
19: What for crying out loud? Who spent all that dough?
20: It's pretty, huh?
21: Oh, it's hideous.
20: Where's the cut?
19: This must be it.
20: How many men did it take to carry it in? Five? Well, who's it from, Moran?
19: Here. Read it yourself.
20: Sure. Rest in peace, Johnny Torrio and Al Capone.
19: A dirty, rotten...
20: You're right, Moran. They need a lesson. Hurt me at those wheels.
21: No, don't. Don't.
20: Why, don't. Yeah, let's be sturdy.
21: Don't you? Where's Dolly?
20: Who cares how much the rest
11: of... Soon, Don, George Bugs Moran and Earl Little Jaime Weiss sought and got revenge on gangster Johnny Torrio. Thus, the notorious Al Capone came into command. The war between the two factions continued, with one or two gangsters losing their lives every week. Finally, Little Jaime Weiss got his, and Bugs Moran became undisputed head of the North Side mobsters. But the pyramid of gang murders didn't help, and both sides knew it. So it was arranged one day that Bugs Moran walk alone and unarmed down a long hotel corridor toward a room at the end. As he walked, he looked carefully at each closed door he passed. Then, on reaching the end of the corridor, he stopped and opened the door.
18: Come in, Moran. Sit down. Make yourself at home.
19: Thanks, Capone.
18: Well, are you ready?
19: Yeah, Capone. I'm ready.
18: It's about time we figured we weren't doing ourselves good.
19: What are your terms?
18: We split up the city and county. You stay on your side, I stay on mine.
19: Whose side begins where?
18: We go back to the old territories, the one set up by Johnny Torrio and Dion O'Banion.
19: It's a deal.
18: And the deal covers everything. The booze, the beer, the dogs, the ladies.
19: Everything, Capone.
18: Okay. We'll shake on it.
19: I can still remember Diane O'Banion went to shake hands. He got led.
18: We shake, so there's no deal.
19: I can take the deal or leave it, Capone.
18: You're acting pretty dumb for a smart cookie, Moran.
19: Guy can afford to be dumb if he's lucky.
18: Well, that's the way you want it, Moran.
19: Put it here, Al.
18: That's more like it. We'll show them how to run a town.
19: Got no doubt about us running the town, Al. Let's just keep from trying to run each other.
0: Hello, Moran.
19: How are you?
1: Hello, Betty.
0: You remember that guy I was telling you about?
19: Guy? What guy?
0: Guy with the idea.
19: Oh, yeah.
0: I got him back in my office.
19: Well, let's go see him.
0: I think it'll work, Moran. Ought to be good for plenty each month.
19: What'd you say this guy's name was?
0: Joe Ruggieri.
19: Okay, open up.
0: Hello, Joe. I want you to know George Moran. Glad to see you.
19: Patsy tells me you got a new grift.
0: Yeah. If you go for it, Moran, do I get a spot?
19: Sure. I get a million spots. Come on, hurry up, though. I gotta meet a girl outside.
0: Well, the idea is this. There's lots of little guys in business. Big ones, too.
19: Yes, I know.
0: They got all kinds of stores. So we form all kinds of organizations. All the cleaners in one association, all the laundries in another. Follow me?
19: Yeah, go on.
0: So before we start these associations, a cleaner here, a cleaner there is going to have trouble. A brick through his window, a stink bomb, maybe? So they join the association to protect their business.
19: And
0: they get protection. Without joining the organization, they get no protection.
2: Good stiff dues.
0: Right. Good stiff dues. To us. Well, what do you think of it?
19: It stinks.
2: But it's a cinch.
19: I said it stinks. Go on, get out.
2: George.
0: It'll work. It'll make millions.
19: I said get out. Now hit the ties, you crumb bun.
0: Okay.
2: It's just an idea. So long.
0: What was the idea, Moran? That guy had something.
19: Any?
0: Sure. Be a cinch to operate. You got the strong arm boys, that's all you need.
19: I know it. Try it out first in the cleaning shops.
0: Hey, you told Joe you didn't go for the idea.
19: Sure, why should I cut him into the deal, a stranger?
0: Yeah, why should you?
19: Boy, I could see this thing spreading all over the city. Maybe farther, maybe to New York.
0: Yeah? What about Capone?
19: Well, what about him?
0: Capone ain't gonna like it.
19: That I'm not like it. There's been peace and quiet too long. I'm sick of it. Come on.

0: Hello?
1: Moran?
0: Yeah?
1: Al Capone. How's it going?
0: No complaints, Al.
1: Well, I got a complaint.
0: Have you?
1: Yeah. That protection racket of yours is a pretty good idea, Moran.
0: Yeah. I like it.
1: But it's covering too much ground.
0: It'll cover more ground, Al. Nothing like it was included in the agreement.
1: Well, that's the way you want it.
0: It is.
1: Okay, Moran. Be seeing you.
2: That dawn was the beginning of another flare-up between Chicago's rival gangs. And the direct result was the most sensational and blood-curdling event to arise out of the long history of Chicago's mobsterism.
3: You were telling us, Mr. Heck, that gang war between the Al Capone and Bugs Moran mobs broke out all over again.
2: That's right, Don. There were many killings on both sides. With the feud at its height, Bugs Moran called a meeting of a dozen of his henchmen at the garage on North Clark Street he sometimes used as headquarters. By a little after 10 in the morning, 8 of his lieutenants had arrived.
4: So what, Moran? So they're a little bit late.
0: When I tell guys to be here, I mean it. Ah, will you monkeys keep quiet? How can anybody think?
5: Okay, boys, don't get excited.
0: Well, just keep it quiet.
4: They'll be along in a minute. What do you say we get some coffee?
0: Coffee.
4: Come on, you can relax.
0: All right, Patsy, I guess I can stand some relaxing, too.
4: Well, you knew what was going to happen. You knew Capone wouldn't sit still.
0: Okay, I heard all about it, and I want to hear.
4: Let's get out the side door and cut through the alley, it's shorter.
0: Anyways, all right. You guys stick here, I'll be right back.
5: Hey, you going out to buy me a present, boss?
0: A present, huh? Yeah, I'll give you a present.
5: But, boss, it's Valentine's Day.
0: Oh, Valentine's Day, huh? Now get busy here. You think it's the 4th of July. Come on, Patsy. Let's go.
4: You ought to take it easy, Moran. You'll get Capone in the end.
0: Just take me to that court.
4: Sure. Maybe you could get the old agreement working again.
0: I don't want to hear no more about it. Take a look around before we hit the sidewalk.
4: Yeah. No. There's nothing. Hey.
0: What?
4: Cops.
0: Huh?
4: Just pulled up in front of the garage.
0: Get close to the wall. You haven't got enough trouble now. Cops.
6: All right, let's go.
4: With machine guns.
6: Come on.
0: Hey, those aren't cops. They're Capone guys.
6: Okay, get inside. Let's do a good job.
4: What do you say, boys? Let's go get them.
0: No, stick where you are.
4: We ought to warn the guys.
0: There's 7 of them left in there. You can take care of themselves.
4: Not against machine guns. Besides, they think they're cops.
0: Stick here, I said.
4: It's like a slaughterhouse, boss. Yeah. Come on, let's go after Moran. We get a couple of them anyway.
0: Oh.
4: We can show them.
0: Oh, let's get out of here.
4: But Moran.
0: Come on, let's move fast. Yeah? What is it?
7: He's outside, George.
0: What's his name?
7: Foster. Bill Foster.
0: Bill Foster. All right. Bring him in.
7: Yes, George.
0: And Lillian.
7: Yes?
0: Leave the blindfold on.
7: Sure, George. All right. Come on in.
8: Better help me through the door, miss.
7: I'll help you. Right through here.
0: Come in, Foster.
8: You Moran?
0: Go on out, honey. Leave us alone.
7: Sure, George. I'll be right outside.
8: Hey, how about let me take the blindfold off?
0: Not on your life, brother. What paper are you with, anyway?
8: The American? Who was it, Moran? Who shot up the garage? Who killed those 7 guys?
0: Only Capone's gang kills like that.
8: And you lost a lot of talent. You gonna do anything about it?
0: If I was, I wouldn't tell it to a newspaper.
8: But you're not?
0: I made up my mind to quit Chicago.
8: Leave it all to Capone?
0: I didn't say I was yellow, and don't you print it.
8: Where are you going?
0: Just say I made up my mind to retire. I've been thinking about it a long time, and I just now made up my mind. But don't say I'm quitting because I'm scared of Capone.
8: Because you're not, huh?
0: Between you and me, Foster, I am. I know when I'm cooked. Capone's cooked, too, but he don't know it. It won't be me or anybody like me that gets him. But he'll be got. You remember that.
2: So, Don, George Bugs Moran foresaw the end of gang rule in Chicago. And it was not many months after he fled Capone's vengeance that the notorious gang leader was arrested by United States Treasury agents under the great Elmer L. Irie and subsequently sentenced to a long term on Alcatraz.
3: But what about Bugs Moran, Mr. Heck?
2: Well, Don Moran remained in retirement until just a few months ago. But the time came when he once more thought he could make a killing. This time for $1 million.
3: Then you'll be back next week to give us another episode in the fantastic criminal life of George Bugs Moran?
2: I certainly will, Don.
3: Well, thank you, Prosecuting Attorney Matthias H. Heck of Dayton, Ohio. We'll all be looking forward to next week's case.
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15: Hold it. 15 seconds from now, you'll see the picture he just took. See? With a Polaroid land camera, you get bright, sharp pictures in 15 seconds. Snap, pull, peel. It's that easy. Is there any better way to get pictures of the family?

0: I have never been known particularly as a blushing violet, but I'm humble indeed in the presence of a man who has written half a dozen Broadway hits, as well as several movies, who has been a producer and a director, and who has won the hearts of the American people as an actor in many, many pictures. His name on the marquee reads James Gleason, but to his millions of fans, he's Jimmy. So, welcome to our radio theater, Jimmy Gleason.
1: I was a little sorry to hear you tell everyone that I was a writer, Les, because I'm sure that they all believe I wrote that introduction.
0: I don't think so, Jimmy, but I do believe that they'll be interested in knowing how you happened to switch from acting to writing, or vice versa.
1: Well, Les, I just couldn't find a job as an actor once. That was quite a few years ago. So I wrote my own play. Title was Is That So? And it did all right, too. After that, I wrote a few others, but acting has always been the most fun.
0: Well, far be it for me to keep you from having fun, Jimmy. We'll save the chatter until after the play. Will you meet me here?
1: It'll be a pleasure, Mr. Mitchell.
0: Thank you, Jimmy Gleason. And now, here is your announcer.

0: curtain is up, and here is the play. The scene is the camp of General George Washington at West Point in the year of 1780. For the first time in many months, the commander-in-chief's brow is not so furrowed, his expression not quite so worried.
1: Well, the report is splendid, General Greene, complete to the last detail. Amazing, our New York espionage. When Clinton takes a bath, we learn of it before he is dried.
2: dried and perfumed, General Washington.
1: Who is this partisan who keeps us so well informed at the risk of his neck, huh, Green?
2: Little tailor on Royal Street, sir.
1: Oh, talented one, I would say.
2: Very. His establishment is patronized by all the high British officers.
1: Oh, I dare say he measures them for more than they bargain.
2: He does, indeed. His mind moves even faster than his needle.
1: A little tailor. General Green, liberty loves those who love her well. The little men of the land will see us through. What is his name, our brave little tailor?
2: Hercules Mulligan, sir. Hercules Mulligan.
3: Hercules Mulligan. I say, what an extraordinary name. But look at him. All 5 feet of him.
4: Go ahead with my fitting, Mulligan. Don't mind the Major.
3: Not a bit of a crunch to it. But if he don't mind, there's 5'1½ of me. I'd best take it in a bit of the shoulder, I think.
4: You know, Taylor, you're the best confounded craftsman in the colonies. Don't know what we'd do without you. He's turned out a masterpiece, eh, Fleming? Hmm?
3: I still can't get it. Hercules Mulligan. Why, his name is like General Washington and his rebel government. Puny, but pretentious. Wig.
5: Wig? Me?
3: Yes, you.
5: Well, Fred Minnie. I am non-political, non-violent nobody. A happy vegetable, you might say. My wife and my negro Cato help me in the shop. And the only worry is to get me work out in time. Life is short. My neck is brittle. And I prefer to die in bed. Thank you very kindly, sir.
3: Bravo. Well said.
5: Now, if you'd mind just turn a little bit this way now, Colonel, so I can turn the bottom. There now. One more fitting and you'll be the pride of the late dragoons.
4: One more fitting? But, Mulligan, I told you I must have it for today.
5: Oh, I'm sorry, sir, but I'm not quite happy with the hang of the court.

0: If happy with the hang of the court. No, it'll be tomorrow. I can...
1: Hang it all, man. I won't be here tomorrow. I'm going away.
0: Your regiment is moving, then? Spontaneous, so to speak?
1: Yes, man. Spontaneous. Now, will you send me the coat today?
0: My goodness, rush. Say, Ginger, what about the other appointments? General Clinton himself was scheduled for a sitting on Thursday. Shall I see him?
1: Not unless you're planning your trip up the Delaware.
0: Okay, excellent fit, Stuart.
1: Do you think so, Fanny? Yes. Personally, I think it looks far better with a different insignia.
0: We'll all be lucky to hold our present ranks if there's one more leak to Washington. You know, General Clinton is fit to be tied. We're all in jeopardy.
1: Well, someone on his staff must be responsible. It has all the earmarks of an inside espionage job.
0: Spy with top connections, that's certain. No telling who the rascal could be, though.
2: You can slip the court off now, Connor. I'd best try with it. What time are you leaving?
1: Just past midnight. And don't you forget, I want that coat.
0: Yes, sir. It could be anyone, though. Why, it might even be our friend Mulligan here.

0: expect to send in Hercules?
1: I'm sorry, Marty, but we have our duty. Cato, you'll be leaving at the dispatch as soon as it's dark.
2: Yes, ma'am.
0: No, Hercules, I beg you not to send him. I heard everything from the workroom. They suspect you.
1: Oh, it was but a jest.
0: Yes, perhaps. But who can tell when it will be more than that? We've already done more than our share, Hercules. Please keep Cato here.
1: Cato, are you afraid?
2: No, sir. What's one more trip up the river? No, sir, I'm not afraid.
0: Well, I am. If he's caught, you'll both hang.
1: I'll never hang for a better cause. Now, come on, Molly. Have you forgot how you first won my heart with fair words? Oh, not how handsome and how tall you are, Hercules, but words like freedom and independence and honor.
0: Yes, but that was long ago.
1: Time has not changed the meaning of those words, Molly.
0: Time has changed much, Hercules. Look about you.
1: I have done that. Molly, do you mind where the Red Cross force came to New York and we tried to follow Washington?
0: The British stopped us.
1: Exactly. And you know what that was, Molly? It was Providence, big ginger. By staying behind, we've been able to help our great general and to play some small part in a fight for liberty. Liberty. That's another word you taught me, Molly. And I thank you very kindly. Well, wife, does Cato go?
0: Go, Cato. Go.

0: I'll put those boots on the shelf for you, Master.
1: I can manage them, Cato. You'd best go in the back door and get some rest. There's another long night for you. And who can tell when you must go again?
0: Oh, I'll just lift those boats, and then I'll go. They're a bit high for you, Master.
1: I can rate them with ease now. Be off when I say it, though.
0: Mm, yes, Master. No offense, man. Just meant to help.
1: Well, well, well, well, if it isn't my good friend Jonathan. Good morning, friend.
2: I'll have 5 yards of gray flannel, please.
1: 5 of gray flannel? Certainly. Molly? Molly, it's Jonathan Dawson. Glad you're sitting now. And how is Hetty, Jonathan? It's been a blue moon.
3: I didn't come here to chat.
4: Why, Jonathan Dawson, it's so good to see you. I was only saying to Hercules yesterday, what's been keeping the Dawsons away?
3: Let me have my flannel, please, and I'll be on my way.
4: Why, Jonathan?
3: I didn't come here to socialize, Hercules Mulligan, or to bring my trade if Lemuel's wasn't out of flannel. Hetty refused to set foot in your shop. That's why I came.
4: Why? What's wrong?
3: What's wrong, says he, as though he doesn't know. As though this shop hasn't become infested with Tories and redcoats.
1: Jonathan, you've been my friend for many years. Surely you could...
4: Let him go, Hercules. Wrap his package.
3: Good advice, Mrs. Mulligan. Wrap it up and let me get along. What's wrong indeed?
1: King lover. Look, Jonathan, you can't come in my shop and...
4: I'll take care of this, Hercules. Here's your package. That'll be 10 and 3.
3: Cannon prison. Here you are.
4: Thank you, Mr. Dawson. And good day.
3: Good day, Mrs. Mulligan.
1: Oh, so that's what they're taking.
4: That's what we've worked for, Hercules.
1: Yes?
4: Remember your instructions as confidential agent of the Republic. You are to court the king's soldiers and break off all relationships with former friends and associates. Long live liberty.
1: After your sitting wife.

0: Hercules.
1: Mm-hmm.
0: Yeah, you sit there every evening just staring at his face. It's more than a week now. Surely you're not still thinking about what Jonathan Dawson said.
1: Oh, yes, I am, Molly. I miss me friends, Jonathan and Neven Winters and Tom Andrews and... Oh, wife, I can't stand it. Sitting here night after night without anyone ever coming to visit us. Even our relatives shun us like we had the plague. The babble won't shave me. I'm treated like an outcast.
0: That's part of the price we have to pay.
1: That's too much. I'm human. I can't stand it. Wife, fetch me my coat.
0: Why? Where are you off to?
1: To the Hound and Horn.
0: To the Hound and Horn? Well, that's where the Whigs gather.
1: My coat, Molly.
0: It's against instruction. You mustn't.
1: I'll not discuss politics, Marty, I promise you. Now, just some friendly nothing more.
0: They'll harm you there, Hercules.
1: Harm me? Oh, you'll let your imagination run away with you, Marty, beloved. Maybe they don't quite understand some of my actions. But they'll be old friends, me cronies. Surely, for old time's sake, they'll drink a glass of friendly ale with Hercules Mulligan.

0: Hound and Horn, Daniel DeWitt proprietor. A fine sign and a fine cabin. Man is the evening, I went to Bill's door to find the warmth of friendship man lives for.
1: Look who just came in.
2: Hercules Mulligan.
3: Yeah, it's a torn coat.
0: Evening, boys. Nice evening, so to say. I should say so.
2: What'll it be, Mr. Mulligan?
0: I'll make my nail, Daniel. Why, Jacob, even Winkle. I didn't see you. How are you, my friend? Tom Andrews, my old comrade. Won't you join me?
4: You neither. Come to spy on us, Mulligan?
1: Yes. What brings you here after all this time?
0: Why, I
1: go back to your Tory friends, Mulligan.
0: Traitor.
1: Aye, King Lover.
0: Have some tolerance, friends. Please, have faith in me, I beg of you now.
1: Wait until Washington gets here, little Hercules.
0: Oh, man, you misconceived me, I swear.
1: Mr. Andre just got his, Mulligan. Benedict Gondel to be next. When our day comes, you'll hang. And so will you, Mulligan.
0: Oh, but it's not true, what you think.
1: I wasn't going to let him get away with that drivel, man.
2: Master, what happened in there?
5: Oh, Kato.
2: Yes, Master.
5: Oh, Kato, you should have been gone by this hour. The dispatch. What are you doing here?
2: Mrs. Molly was worried about you. She told me to follow you here. Well, you're all cut and bleeding.
5: Oh, no.
2: You best let me carry you home.
5: No. You haven't the time. Oh, Kato, get started. I get home on right now.
2: Yes, Master.
5: I'll be off with you now. Wait. Kato, remember one more thing. I had to dispatch to General Washington.
2: I remember.
5: Postscript. General, the morale on the home front is excellent.

0: General Washington.
1: Oh, yes, General Green.
0: A dispatch, sir. To this brought by Cato, a Negro servant of Hercules Mulligan.
1: Oh, yes, our little New York tailor.
0: He has important information for us, I warrant.
1: Hmm. No, it's amazing. A veritable blueprint of General Clinton's forces.
0: It must be at the risk of his own neck that he gains such vital information. What if we had a few more like him?
1: We have, General Green. And so long as we have the support of the Hercules Mulligan to the country, victory must surely be ours.

0: Have you decided on the material you like, dear sir?
1: I think this one here has a decent bouquet. It is the most expensive, is it not?
0: It is that, Lieutenant. Or if not for the war, the prices would be not quite so prohibitive. What is it?
1: Oh, no, the price matters not. There are no expense in its making, Hercules. I want silver lace and silver spangled loops.
0: You want Ferdinand Nadel? You must have struck it rich.
1: You have no idea. But it was due me after all I've suffered for the king. The vile, weak insults. The stones hurled through my windows. So I'm getting my reward now, all right.
0: Indeed, Arthur. And how are you being rewarded by the British?
1: Provisions. Tons and tons of it they're buying from me. Why, today alone I filled a huge order on board boats. Enough for 500 horsemen.
0: 500? Now, where would they be sending 500 horsemen, do you suppose? Do you know, Arthur?
1: I'm not allowed to. But I suppose you're all right. Particularly after that little affair at the Hound and Horn the other evening. I'm sure I can judge a man.
0: You're a most discerning individual, Arthur. A man of rare judgment. Now tell me, friend.
1: Hercules, the war will be over in 48 hours. I overheard it from the highest source.
0: I know you have the confidence of Dimmitt Command, but 48 hours? Oh, come now, Arthur. That's incredible.
1: Oh, is it now? Well, just suppose a certain rebel creature were about to make a journey from West Point to Hartford. And just suppose this creature were traveling alone with only a few aides. And suppose our General Clinton knew the exact route he was taking. And suppose.
0: Oh, you're a sly one, sir. Maybe you know something, maybe you don't.
1: So I know, all right.
0: Well, who is this creature? And tell me, how will the war come to an end in 48 hours?
1: Well, I don't know the time. Should I wouldn't have found out if I hadn't put the provisions on board myself.
0: You and your grand talk and your silver lace. I doubt you thought them a solitary bag of grain.
1: I tell you. And you'll see how much I know when Clinton's men intercept Washington on the road to Hartford. Yes, intercept him and kidnap him.

0: Colonel, you realize what this miss means?
1: Yes, Master Hercules, I do.
0: This kind of message must be carried in your mind only. And there's not time to wait until nightfall.
1: I'll leave now. The message?
0: Change your course to Hartford. Clinton knows your plans. Now repeat it to me, Cato.
1: Change your course to Hartford. Clinton knows your plans.
0: Look for the cotton, Cato. Who's in the shop?
1: The British officer, Master Hercules. Let me look.
0: Oh, it's only Colonel Stewart. He knows me as a friend. But you must leave at the back door. And at once...
2: Well, well, what said me neither, but ain't Con Stewart.
3: Correct, Hercules Marion.
2: And I believe I'm also correct, Miss Dorman. You've decided on a new dress uniform. One with the sleeves slit a wee bit, even if it is slightly again the royal warrant.
3: I have not come to discuss the royal warrant for a new dress uniform, Mulligan. I've come here on official business.
2: Oh, I'm flattered. If there's anything I can do...
3: You've been the subject of a little investigation, Tabor. There are some who say that in 75 you were chosen one of the Rebel Committee of Correspondents.
2: Oh, me, sir.
3: And in 76, according to the report, you were among the band of misguided patriots who destroyed the leaden statue of King George.
2: A case of mistaken identity, no doubt.
3: Come, come, come, Taylor. You might as well confess. We know all about you.
2: So you do, me, Jacob. You've got hand at the bridge. But believe me, sir, they were the fires of youth. I'm a subdued man now, non-political.
3: Really? And how about your Negro boy?
2: Cato, oh, he knows nothing of politics. Oh, that you can be sure.
3: I should like to convince myself of that matter personally. Bring him in.
2: Well, he's out just now, gone on an errand. He's gone to fetch some lace.
3: Yes. I hear you send Cato frequently for lace, usually at midnight, eh? Strange the way he seems to find it necessary to travel up the Hudson for it. What do you have to say to that?
2: Well, sir, I...
3: Perhaps your wife's tongue is more glib. Maybe I'd best speak to her.
2: She's out, sir. Out.
3: And so will you be when she gets home, Taylor. And just to make the closing of your establishment a more auspicious occasion, I've brought along a little escort for you.
2: Major Fleming, we're ready. Come and get our prisoner.

0: We give you one more chance, Mulligan.
1: We know you've been having traffic with General Washington. How else could our kidnapping plans have gone astray?
0: You've been sending messages by your Negro, Cato.
1: And all we want you to do is send one more message. One that we will dictate.
2: Never. Never in a million years, Virginia.
0: We've caught your Negro. He's told us everything, so you might as well confess, Mulligan.
1: Just do as we say, and you can return home.
0: Do you think it's worth it, losing your wife, your business, and your freedom?
2: In the first place, gentlemen, I don't believe that Cato has told you anything.
0: And now he accuses us of lying.
2: And in second place, though I lose my wife and my business, I'm not losing my freedom. It's for freedom that I fight.
3: Here you are, prisoner. Eat up. Porridge again. Dad, I've a good mind to change prison.
4: Don't be a fool, Mulligan. Eat it. You become a human skeleton.
3: I don't wonder if 5 months in this nursing home be ginger.
4: So he comes to two officers to reason with you, then.
3: I tell him this cell is me home, and since a man's home is his castle, I like to be alone today. I'm not as haunted as
4: it is. Don't make it out for yourself, Mulligan. But do hold out a bit longer. Things are not going well for the King's men. He thinks you'll be home again before too long.
3: Tight, General. 'Tis a beautiful word, that.

0: Hercules. Hercules, you're home.
1: Marley.
0: Oh, Hercules, you've been so long. Your hair's turned white.
1: Yes, Marley. It's been coming, don't you think? Oh, come now, come now, Alana. No tears. It wasn't so bad, really, except for the porridge. But tell me, why have you moved way out here to the end of the town? I had to go to the city to find you. What's happened?
0: Well, after the British closed my shop, I tried to get along somehow, needlework, and after that, selling thread from door to door. But no one would trade with me, neither Whigs nor Tories. Both sides mistrust me.
1: Oh, my poor girl, and how you must have suffered. But when I tell the Whigs about all that happened in...
0: No, no, husband, you must not approach them. They believe that your jailing was a thin plot, that you were pampered while you were in prison, that you gave information. There was even a wild rumor that you came and went in the prison as you pleased, and that your cell was equipped with a feather bed and a silken quilt.
1: What would I expect?
0: You'd have no time for explanations. They'd sworn that they'd hang you on sight.
1: Well, Washington should take New York any day now, and perhaps if I can get word of
0: him. You can only pray for that, and hope that the Whigs do not learn of your release from prison before that day.
1: And if they do, Molly, what comes will come. I do it all over again for my general and my country.
0: Did you hear a crowd?
1: Hey, it's the townspeople. The Whigs. Molly, in case I get no time to say goodbye, I want you to know...
0: Hide! Hide in the back, Hercules.
1: I've not run this far. I shall open the door. Yes, gentlemen, what can I... Why? Molly! Molly, come here quickly!
0: Yes, husband. What is it? Why do you... Bless me! It can't be!
2: General Washington.
3: Yes, I'm General Washington. Come to express my thanks for the help you so bravely gave us in our hour of need.
0: Hercules!
1: Marty.
3: We hear you've been having a difficult time of it, Hercules Mulligan. We've told your townspeople the truth. Lest anyone need further proof, I have a small medal to pin on your chest.
1: Well, tread me needle. I take myself and the happiest man on earth. And then we give it to them lobster back, sir.

0: the curtain falls on the second act of the Movie Town Radio Theater's presentation of Mulligan the Mighty, starring Jimmy Gleason, who returns in just a moment.
1: Here's our star, Jimmy Gleason. Jimmy, many thanks for a grand job.
2: Thank you, Les.
1: You know, Jimmy, I've always marveled at your remarkably accurate characterization. Now, take, for instance, when you play an Army officer, I'd swear that you were the real thing.
2: Well, you see, I spent quite a few years in the Army, Les. I was still a lieutenant colonel in reserve, as a matter of fact.
1: Well, maybe that wasn't such a good example. Now, take when you play the role of a cop.
2: I was a policeman once, later a detective.
1: And now, don't tell me you were one of those fight managers you portray.
2: Yes, I was a fighter myself for a while, and then later I managed a stable of fighters.
1: You know, this is a little disappointing, Jimmy. I thought you were a very fine actor, and here all the time you were just playing yourself.
2: Well, now, Les, sometimes I do act.
1: Huh?
2: And I swear to you, I was never a tailor in the time of George Washington.
1: You win, Jimmy, because you were plenty convincing in that role. Many thanks for playing it.
2: I enjoyed it, and it was fun working with you, Les, and with everyone in the cast. Thanks so much for asking me, and goodbye.
0: Goodbye, and return soon, Jimmy Gleason.

Our star will be Miss Anne Dvorak. And other coming attractions include yours truly in a story that I really think is great. Then, Anne Rutherford, Barbara Britton, Eddie Bracken, and many other fine Hollywood actors and actresses in specially selected radio plays. In the cast, you heard our star, Mr. James Gleason as Hercules Mulligan, Myra Marsh as Molly, Ken Christie as Cato, Bob Bruce as General Washington, Dawes Butler as General Green, Dan O'Herlihy as Colonel Stewart, Charlie Long as Major Fleming. Music was composed and conducted by Del Cecilia. Mulligan the Mighty was written by Joseph and Janet Russell, edited by Bud Lesser, produced and directed by yours truly,

0: If you're paying this kind of money for a car, you'd want it to have a touch of style, legroom, four doors, and all that. And if this is what you had in mind, you don't even have to pay that kind of money for the new Skoda Super Estel. Skoda's new Super Estel puts the man in the street
1: and his dog
0: on the road.
2: On your last trip, did you discover what the Earth people eat? They eat a great many of these. They peel them with their metal knives. Boil them for 20 of their minutes. Then they smash them all to bits.
3: They are clearly the most primitive people.
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5: Will you have a polo, dear Liza, dear Liza? Will you have a polo, dear Liza, polo?
6: 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I'll have three or four or maybe more.
5: But you take the old tube.
6: 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Have one. Mm.
5: 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Will you have a polo, dear Liza, polo?
6: 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I most certainly will. I'll have three or four or maybe more.
5: But you take the old tube.
6: Because they happen to be my tube of polo, dear Henry. 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

0: Ladies and gentlemen, hooray! We present from the City Varieties Leeds a cascading comedic cornucopia. Whoa! Of scintillatingly satirical sagacity. Whoa! Perpetrated by players of perplexing propensity.
1: Whoa! Roy, what does all that mean?
2: It means we're back with the same old rubbish. Play the music!
3: June Whitfield and Chris Emmett with Peter Moss and the Headliner.
2: Lovely. Thank you very much indeed, folks, and welcome to the show. Yes, the show that does for the news what mad cows do for burger bars. And we all know who's the happiest man in Britain this week, don't we, eh? Yes, Colonel Sanders. But we're back for our 40th series. 21 years of headlines. Well, over 30,000 smutty, vulgar and offensive topical jokes, poking fun at politicians and celebrities. And that's just this week, folks. Our poor old Frank Bruno took a hammering in Las Vegas, didn't he, eh? Dear, oh dear. The only man who could go more than three rounds with Mike Tyson at the moment is Jim McDonald, isn't it? But lots has been happening while we've been away, eh? I hear that someone called John Major, whoever he might be, wants every large town in England and Wales to have a new grammar school. So every Labour MP in the country will have somewhere to send their kids. Oh, yes, why not? Oh, and the Labour Party were advised that shaving their beards off would make them more voter-friendly. Well, it worked for Claire Short, didn't it? And Will Carling stepped down as England captain. Yes. He didn't think it was right while he was still scoring with Wales, you see. My golly. They don't muck about in Legion. Mind you, Diana is said to have stayed calm after being involved in a multiple car crash. Yes, she exchanged her name and address with the other drivers and her phone number with two of the paramedics. I heard that Prince William received 54 Valentine's cards, eh? They never change those boys at Eton, do they? They really don't. And the BBC governors have announced a tough crackdown on sex and violence. What a shame. Yeah. Oh, and June used to enjoy going to their office parties, didn't you, love? Back to showbiz. The wife of pop star Prince is expecting a baby. Yes, they're going to call it the fetus, soon to be known as the child of the artist formerly known as Prince. Either that or Jeff. They're not sure. I saw in the papers that Gillian Tailforth and Jeff Knights have bought a new house with everything they could possibly need. Landscape gardens, a luxury kitchen, and a lay-by outside. Yeah. Oh, and according to recently discovered evidence, Florence Nightingale was a drug-taking, sex-obsessed lesbian. Pity she's not alive today, really, isn't it, eh? She'd be ideal for a part in Brookside, wouldn't she, eh? Oh, yes, and an American man is divorcing his wife after he came home early one day and discovered she was having an affair over the Internet. He became suspicious when he found a computer with only its socks on hiding in the wardrobe. But what about the 102-year-old man who's just become the world's oldest dad? There's a chance for us all yet, you see. The baby's got its mother's eyes and its father's liver spots, you know. Still with the aged, the world's oldest brothel keeper has retired at the age of 93. Yes, he says it's time to have a rest and put her feet down. Man left his wife this week because she always gargles with TCP just before they make love. He's lucky Cleggies does it during, you know. But the silliest story of the week was about the woman who painted her husband's manhood red because he was having an affair. Well, at least somebody had fun watching paint dry, didn't they?

0: Oh.
1: Philip, don't do that in the theatre. And do stop launching your targets from the tip-up seats.
0: Oh. If you say so, old girl, I don't know what we're doing here anyway. I just told the coachman to take us home from the airport a different way. Through the city for a bit of variety, huh?
1: Exactly. And very pleasant it is here, too, although one is a little nervous being so close to York.
0: Yes. I don't think they'll ever forgive you for making Sarah their duchess. I really don't. But at least it gets us away from body and big ears, doesn't it?
1: Diana and Charles.
0: Yes.
1: What are those two playing at?
0: God knows.
1: First he contacts the press, then she contacts the press, then he contacts the press.
0: Yes. Bally pair of them are responsible for more leaks than Yorkshire water, really. the sooner it's all settled, I
1: think. Perhaps if they had a talk alone together, they could come here for, what does Diana say, a time of healing.
0: Oh, steady on, Liz. This is Leeds, not Lourdes, you know.
2: Mumsy, Pop.
0: Oh. Edward.
2: Divine to schmooze with you. It's too, too... Mwah, mwah, mwah, mwah, reet-gradely.
1: Edward, how nice to see you, but reet-gradely. Is that the real Queen's English?
0: It is the way he says it, I promise. What are you doing here, boy?
2: Well, you know me, Pops. I'm game for anything theatrical. I've slapped on the makeup for Mr. Lloyd Webber, scrubbed out musicians' pits for Mr. McIntosh, and spend all evening manhandling things in the flies. I did that for the experience.
0: Yes.
2: I know all the old music hall acts. Shall I show you my little tit?
0: Not in front of your mother, boy, no.
1: It's very interesting, Edward, dear, but what brings you to Yorkshire?
2: One's researching one's next mega-smash telly project, Mumsy. Yes. Have you ever seen The Last of the Summer Wine?
0: No, your Auntie Margaret's always finished it before we get there. Blasting. Woman.
2: My boys at Ardent fancied doing something really quirky on location, and they suggested I went off for a scout.
0: Yes, exactly. Worried about those boys from Ardent, I really am.
1: Is Sophie, Edward, dear? Have you decided to pop the question yet? Shall we book the Abbey? Edward? Oh. How peculiar. He's run off.
0: Oh, don't blame him. The way this family's going, it'd make more sense to skip the engagement and go straight to the separation. It really would. Save him getting into the same blasted mess as the other fellow.
3: Oh, love, peace, and agreeable vegetarian black pudding.
1: How unexpected, and what brings you here?
3: Well, like, one's been chilling out learning about Yorkshire. See, one's got this white rose.
0: Yeah, I suppose you asked it a few questions, have you? Liz, I warned you not to feed this boy beef burgers years ago, didn't I?
1: And, how are your, difficulties, Charles, dear? Any more solicitors' bills?
3: Ooh, like, wow, nothing's happening while Diana's on holiday. Like, my wife's gone to the West Indies.
1: Oh, really? Jamaica?
0: No, he leaves that to Hewitt and Carling, you know.
3: One says, isn't that the sort of joke they used to tell in theatres like this? What a wonderful architectural gem. One's always been touched by very old things.
0: Yes. Knew we'd get to Camilla eventually. Face like a window cleaner's chamois, you really are. Look, boy, if you want to sort yourself out, why don't you do what I did?
1: Oh, no, dear. He can't marry Lilibet Philopides. No, that's illegal. What's your all?
3: Oh, Grandmama, you're in Yorkshire, too.
1: Oh, yes, dear. Just been down Doncaster Chazza, banging a few sprazzies on the JJs. Thought I'd have a deco at this place.
3: You enjoyed a bit of variety, Grandmama?
1: Well, not so much as you lot seem to, dear. Oh, but I still remember seeing that Marie Lloyd George. And, of course, being in this place makes me realise just what we've lost.
3: Well, you mean our heritage, popular family entertainment?
1: No, dear. Royals who know how to act proper.
0: What do you mean?
1: Well, no one's ever going to look back on the way you lot behave and call this the good old days.
4: My lords, gentlemen, and second row forwards.
5: Oi, oi, oi, oi!
4: For your delectation and delight, we present a rumbustuous Rabelaisian recitation.
5: Oi, oi!
4: A suggestive, salacious, sporting songstress.
5: Whoa!
4: A lady with a rude rugby song. I give you your own, your very own, and your welcome to her, Miss Lou Smalls!

0: Oh, and did you see that historians have discovered that nursing pioneer Florence Nightingale might have been addicted to gambling, drink, drugs and sex? Blimey, how could she live like that on a nurse's wages? I don't know. So, was the angel of the Crimea really a she-devil in disguise? Headlines, got a bit of shrapnel lodged in its helmet and went back in time to find out.
1: Damn this war. Damn, damn, damn. I came here to fight, not to lie around in this field hospital.
0: Ah, you'll soon get used to it, sir. What you in with, anyway?
1: Well, Private, I'm afraid I wound up with a soft one.
0: Ah, well, it can happen to the best of us, sir. You know how it is.
1: Yes, I got on the wrong end of a lucky shot from Johnny Turk. Hit me right in the middle of my reconnoitre.
0: Oh, painful, that, sir.
1: Yes, that bullet had my name on it.
0: Really?
1: Dashed awkward, as I happen to be called Lieutenant Colonel Sir Christopher Chumley Fanshawe.
0: Oh. Long bullet.
1: Yes.
0: Long
1: bullet. That's how I ended up in this place. What a hellhole.
0: Oh, don't be so hard on yourself, sir. Oh, hellhole, I'm sorry. My mistake.
1: Just look at this.
0: What?
1: Flies, rats, filth and fungus.
0: Yes, your NHS lunch never changes, does it? Never mind, sir. You keep your pecker up, eh?
1: Easier said than done now. So the surgeon tells me. Still, there's one good thing to come out of all this.
0: Well, it can't be one of my lines. What is it? Fed up with this. I haven't had a good joke for a page.
1: Being sent to this hospital means that I shall be fortunate enough to be tended by the fair hands of that epitome of British womanhood, Florence Nightingale. She's our finest nurse.
0: What? You mean four firkin' Florrie, the... Well, I say, that was somebody else's teeth in, I don't know. What? You mean four firkin' Florrie, the biggest boozer east of Balaclava? Do me a favour.
1: Look here, you blackguard. The name of Florence Nightingale is a byword for compassion and selflessness. Where there is suffering, there must she go. Where there is pain, there must she go. Where there is anguish, there must she go.
0: Yeah, she's a right goer, sir, I tell you that. Nice figure too, you know. We call her the lady with the lumps.
1: Lumps?
0: She's 43, you know.
1: It's a lump. The lamp she uses to brighten up her patient's spirits.
0: And to brighten up her patient's all-night poker games. She's won a fortune off us. What a woman.
1: I cannot believe my ears.
0: Well, have a word with the surgeon. Maybe he'll adjust them for you, sir.
1: Silence! Are you suggesting that Miss Nightingale is a woman of low morals who carouses, gambles, flirts and drinks?
0: Of course I am. Why do you think she's called Nightingale? It's because you can usually find her up a tree in the middle of the night singing her head off, you see?
1: Incredible.
0: Well, you see for yourself. Here she comes now, doing her rounds. And if any woman's ever done the rounds, it's her. Look out, look out.
2: Hello, boys. It's me again, Florence. I've come to make sure you're all right. Hello, Jim.
3: Hello.
2: You're having it off today. Oh, the bandage, I mean, saucy. Oh, Bill.
3: Yes.
2: That's a nasty-looking hand you got there.
3: Mm.
2: Yeah, better ask the dealer for another one. Anyway, boys, bye for now. See you later. And remember, keep them stiff. Oh,
3: right.
2: You have the lips, of course.
1: What a simply dreadful woman. I hope my stay here won't be too long. By the way, Private, what are you in here for?
0: A strained back, pulled muscles, shortness of breath, drooling, chafed knees and exhaustion, sir.
1: Oh, bad luck. And I don't suppose Nurse Nightingale has managed to find out what caused all that.
0: Actually, she did. I'm her toy boy, you know. Oh, what a beautiful morning. Oh, what a beautiful day.
2: John. You're very perky this morning.
0: Can't you feel it, Norma? The sap rising, the little shoots coming up.
2: Ooh, I wondered what it was, beloved.
0: Time to stiffen the sinews and summon up the blood.
2: Oh, I love it when you talk dirty, John. Come here.
0: Head off. Heaven's sake, Norma, there's no time for that.
2: Oh, but...
0: Spring is in the air. The little lambkins frolic in the fields. Daffodils tilt their petals towards the sun.
2: There's fog in Bradford.
0: There's fog in... Oh, really, Norma. Where's your sense of romance?
2: Oh, sorry.
0: But most of all, the green shoots of recovery are here at last. The feel-good factor is in the air. She's 43, you know. A tide of opinion is turning our way, and all this is due to one man's vision. One man who kept the faith and carried on while all around him faltered. One man who never stopped dreaming the impossible dream. One man who did it his way.
2: Yes, beloved. Where is Kenneth Clark, by the way?
3: What? He's over here trying to get some bloody sleep.
0: Clark, what are you doing in our bed again?
3: Well, the old grizzly's locked me out, hasn't he? I thought I might be able to get some kip over here. Fat chance of you two nattering away.
2: Oh, you should be pleased. I was complimenting you.
3: Pleased? Surprised is the word.
2: I was about to say that although you're a fat, lazy, good-for-nothing, ill-mannered, uncouth...
3: Oh, carry on, Norma. You've got me going now.
2: Despite all those things, you do seem to have got the economy right at last.
0: Yes, Clark. How have you done it? What's the secret of your success?
3: Buggered if I know.
0: What?
3: Well, I just do what I've always done. Nothing. Seems to me Lawson and Lamont were always tinkering with things, having initiatives. I can't be doing with all that.
2: So you're what they call a laissez-faire, non-interventionist Friedmanite?
3: No, I'm what they call a lazy blighter. I go back to sleep now, it's all I say to you.
2: Oh, bless him. He's just like a little baby.
0: Yes, dribbling all over the sheets.
2: But he is right, you know, John. Maybe if you lot stopped interfering all the time, things would get better. I mean, look at the NHS. That old man who had to be flown all over Britain because your silly rules stopped him being admitted anywhere.
0: Oh, we found him a bed eventually.
2: Yes, in an MFI warehouse near Dover. And look, we must have Virginia Bottomley.
0: Oh, yes, we must.
2: Well, does she have to keep turning up everywhere, swanning around at the League Cup final like she's royalty?
0: That shows how much you know, Norma. Actually, Leeds have offered to buy her from us.
2: Really? Why?
0: Well, apparently Tony Yeboah needs a right winger who can put across a load of balls. And that's something she's always done supremely well, I must say.
2: All right, then, what about Gummer? You could get rid of him tomorrow and nobody would notice.
0: That reminds me. I told him to come round this morning about this BSE business. That'll be him now. Rather fortuitous, really, or there'd be a big gap in this sketch, really.
4: Hello! Anyone for a burger? Wizard wheeze, this BSE. Come along, Cordelia. Stuff another one of these down your mush while Daddy takes a nice picture. You don't mind me bringing her, do you?
2: No, of course not. But aren't you worried about her eating all those burgers?
4: Oh, crikey, no. It's all a load of pish about humans catching mad cow disease. I mean, look at me. It's not affected me. How's it? I shall carry on eating beef, and so will she, won't you, sweetie?
0: Richard Clegg is now appearing in Veal Meat Again at the Dewsbury Abattoir. Now.
4: Oh, well, we better be going.
0: I think Cordelia already has. Look at the mess she's left here.
2: What? Oh, no. Aren't you going to clear it up, Gummer?
4: What, me? Clear up my own mess? I'm a Tory minister, for heaven's sake. Come along, Cordy. Come on.
2: Oh, it's just not fair, beloved. You were doing so well.
0: Yes.
2: Up to single figures in the opinion polls. And now this BSE thing's making you look untrustworthy again.
0: Yes, the whole thing is a complete disaster.
2: Oh, well, look on the bright side, dearest. You have achieved one thing no other Prime Minister has ever done.
0: Oh, what's that, beloved?
2: Well, with everyone banning British beef, you're the first person who's ever managed to achieve complete European unity.
0: Yeah! Right, next, please. Good morning, Mr. Friggins. And what can I do for you?
5: Well, Doctor, you know I've been worried about this here beef scare.
0: Yes.
5: Well, I decided it were all nonsense.
6: Really?
5: Yes, and last night I had beef burgers, beef tea, steak, and a couple of meat pies.
0: I see.
5: And when I woke up this morning... this had happened.
0: Good Lord. Looks like you've got a pound and a half of the best end there.
5: That's about the size of it,
0: yeah,
5: Doctor.
0: Just a minute while my patients stop applauding those outside. In the... Do my eyes deceive me? Yeah?
5: Oh. What is it, Doctor?
0: Well, are those a couple of Yorkshire puddings?
5: That's right, they've risen quite nicely, haven't they?
0: They have, yes.
5: But can you help me, Doctor?
0: Oh, let me have another look. Well, tell me, do you have any problems with dripping?
5: Not really, no.
0: Mints?
5: I have to since this happened. Yeah. So what do you suggest, Doctor?
0: Well, Mr. Freed, I'm afraid there's only one cure. Drastic surgery.
5: Oh, no.
0: Yes. There's only one problem.
5: Oh, what's that?
0: Will you carve or shall I?
5: Oh!

0: Finally, stop press.
1: Doctors were amazed recently when a baby was born the size of a biro.
2: Trouble is, it keeps falling down the back of the sofa.
0: The funeral took place recently of the man who invented nylon.
2: It was very moving. There wasn't a drip dry eye in the house.
0: A man is being paid £500 a week to measure and draw the busts of over 2,000 women for a medical survey.
2: Jammy sod. She's 43, you know.
1: Stephen Fry is to play Oscar Wilde in a new film.
2: Well, actually, he plays him for the first hour, then another actor takes over.
0: Princess Diana allegedly described Prince Charles as a flop between the sheets.
2: Yeah, she got... yeah, she got fed up of having to hum the national anthem every night.
1: A survey has revealed that people are least likely to have sex on a Tuesday.
2: Well, apparently that's the night they like to stay at home with the family, you know.
0: The Duchess of York has managed to solve all her financial problems.
2: Yes. She's sold Beatrice and Eugenie to a couple of Turkish waiters, you know.
0: A woman went right off sex after a bath fell on her in a B&Q store.
2: The husband says since going there he's done nothing but DIY.
0: That's the end of the stock press.
2: But I'll be back next week unless I'm slaughtered by public demand. Ta-da for now!
3: Those were the news headlines direct from the City Varieties Music Hall in Leeds and starring Roy Hudd, Chris Emmett and June Whitfield with Peter Moss and the headliners. The announcer was Richard Clegg. Sketches were by Mike Coleman, Michael Dines, Jed Parsons, Tony Hare, Peter Hickey, Richard Sturman and Ben Ward and Dave Lamb, Mark Christenden, Alex Paniuk, Glenn Mitchell, Simon Littlefield and Stuart Curry with songs by Richard Quick and Jeremy Brown. Additional lines by J.A.

0: Billy.
1: What? What?
0: Well, what's happened to you? Your shoes and your trousers, they're wet through.
1: Well, it's not my fault. It was a bloke standing next to me in the toilet.
0: Oh, dear. Who was it?
1: Uri Geller.
2: Will you have a polo, dear Liza, dear Liza? Will you have a polo, dear Liza, polo?
3: How very kind of you, dear Henry. I most certainly will. I'll have three or four or maybe more.
2: But you take the old tube.
3: Because they happen to be my tube of polo, dear Henry. Have one.
4: 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That's what Vic cough drops are for. Tastes like a sweet, soon like a medicine. 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

0: The Irene Dunne, Fred McMurray Show, with Irene Dunne playing the role of Susan Armstrong and Fred McMurray as George Harvey, owner and star reporter, respectively, of the Hillsdale Morning Star. Well, events are beginning to happen, and as usual, they will have a definite effect on Susan and George.
1: Flight 671, Independent Airlines, New York to Los Angeles, calling Hillsdale Airport. Over.
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1: 25 miles northeast your field. 8,000 feet, but I'm dropping down now.
2: You're cleared for an emergency landing, 671. 10-mile-an-hour west wind. Come in on center runway. Over.
3: Still, it doesn't make any difference if we continue the series or let it drop. As far as I can see, Sue.
4: Excuse me, George.
3: Oh, sure.
4: Hello?
2: This is the tower at the airport. I've got some hot news. A transcontinental flight is setting down out here. Emergency.
4: Oh, well, just a minute. Maybe you better take this. The airport thinks they have a scoop.
3: Oh. Go ahead, airport.
2: An Independent Airlines flight is setting down out here.
3: Oh, any danger of a crash?
2: No, just motor trouble.
3: Oh.
2: Thought you might be interested.
3: No, no. I'm just glad I'm on the ground.
2: You mean that ain't news for Hillsdale?
3: Sorry.
2: Miss America's on the plane. Thought you might get a story.
3: Who did you say?
2: Miss America.
3: Oh, now you're talking, brother. That is news. I'll be right out.
4: George, where are you going?
3: The airport, Susan. Over. Wanted to see me, Susan?
4: Yes, I wanted to see you, Mr. Harvey.
3: Well, that's what I like first thing in the morning. Bright, snappy dialogue. But why the Mr. Harvey? This a formal conference or something?
4: Take a look at this, Mr. Harvey, and tell me what it is.
3: Oh, well, that's easy. It's a bill for $25.
4: From a nightclub.
3: Well, prices are up all over. You know how it is.
4: Your bill.
3: Well, it was worth every penny. Had a grand time. You should have been with us, Susan.
4: I suppose Miss America enjoyed every minute of it.
3: Ah, there's a great kid. Great kid. Celeste Kaczynski. Miss America. What hair. What eyes. What a...
4: Dumb blonde.
3: She's brunette.
4: The Morning Star will not reimburse you for this bill.
3: Oh, now, wait a minute, Susan. You can't do this to me.
4: And why not? In the first place, my reporters have always paid their own entertainment bills, and always will. In the second place, the Morning Star will never pay for entertaining chorus girls.
3: Now, you haven't heard the last of this.
4: Oh, yes, I have. There's the door.

0: I'm delivering the afternoon mail.
1: Don't bother me, Sammy.
0: How come you never get no mail?
1: I use carrier pigeon.
0: Hey, how does it feel to be out with a pigeon like the one you had last night?
1: How did you know?
0: I saw her pictures in her write-up.
1: When did you read my copy?
0: When I was carrying it to the basement to get burned.
1: Oh, so she's not going to run it after all.
0: That was some beef you had with Miss Armstrong.
1: You know everything, don't you, Sammy?
0: Oh, well.
1: You know I'm going to slap you silly if you don't get out of here by the time I count three?
0: Yes, sir. I know it now.

0: afternoon mail, Miss Armstrong.
1: Thank you, Sammy.
0: That Harvey guy didn't get none at all.
1: Hmm? Oh, I dare say.
0: Maybe that's why he wanted to slap me around.
1: He what?
0: He said he was going to slap me silly.
1: That big bully. Picking on a little fellow like you. Remember this, Sammy. You don't have to take a thing from Mr. Harvey. Not a thing.
0: You mean I got the green light to get him told?
1: You certainly have. Why, that man's losing all sense of proportion.
0: Oh, boy, oh, boy, oh, boy.
1: Let's see about the mail. What? What's this? We are considering George Harvey for an assignment in our New York office. We would appreciate any confidential information that you, as his present employer, might forward us concerning him. Harold Bell, editor, Acme News Service. Well, of all things. Well. Hello.
2: This is Ned, Susan.
1: Oh, yes, Ned.
2: You can stop worrying about any tax boost on your home. I just came from the assessor's office. As your attorney, I convinced him that any raise at the present time would

0: I just came from the assessor's office. As your attorney, I convinced him that any raise at the present time would be completely unjust.
1: All right, thanks, Ned.
0: What's the matter? You don't sound happy.
1: Ned, I want you to draw up a contract for me.
0: Sure, what kind?
1: I want a contract covering one of my reporters whereby he cannot leave my employ for a period of 1 year. Don't leave him any possible out. Do you understand?
0: Okay, you're the boss. What is his name?
1: George Harvey.
0: Oh.
1: No, it's not what you're thinking.
0: I wasn't even thinking.
1: Well, then start thinking. I want this contract first thing in the morning.

0: morning mail, Miss Susan.
1: Thank you, Sammy.
0: Want to see something funny?
1: Something funny?
0: It's a dopey cartoon I got the artist to whip up about that Harvey guy. Oh, get a load of him with that silly look on his stupid face.
1: And just what do you intend doing with this?
0: I'm going to go right in and slap it on his desk.
1: You'll do no such thing.
0: Hey, the cartoon.
1: This is a newspaper office, Sammy, and the sooner you learn that, the better.
0: But yesterday you gave me the green light.
1: Never mind about yesterday.
0: You said I could get him told.
1: From now on, you will give Mr. Harvey nothing but the greatest respect.
0: Huh?
1: You will be courteous and complimentary. You will do his bidding at all times. In short, you will go out of your way to be nice to him. Now, is that clear?
0: It ain't clear, but if you say so, I'll do it.
1: Good. Now, go and tell Mr. Harvey I want to see him in my office.
0: Morning, Mr. Harvey.
2: Huh? Oh, it's you.
0: How did you sleep last night, Mr. Harvey?
2: What? Why?
0: Just wanted to knock you out a good rest, that's all.
2: Are you all right, Sammy?
0: I'm kind of mixed up, but outside of that, I'm all right. What's your bidding?
2: How's that again?
0: I'm ready to do your bidding.
2: Oh. Well, no bidding at the moment, Sammy. Especially since this comes as such a surprise.
0: Yeah, you and me both.
2: Well, I guess that cleans up a neat bit of repartee.
0: Oh, I almost forgot. The big wheel wants to see you in her office.
2: Oh, she does, huh? Well, if you think you heard a big beef yesterday, don't miss this second act.
0: Mr. Harvey, can you go?
2: Yeah, I think so, Sammy. Why?
0: When you come out of her office, it might be a good thing to know.
2: Now, let's get one thing straight, Susan. I don't intend to stand
1: for... Here's
2: your
1: check, George.
2: Huh?
1: Your check. Your check for $25.
2: Oh.
1: The one we were so silly over yesterday.
2: Well, this is more like it. Thanks a lot.
1: Oh, it's nothing, really.
2: Well, to you, maybe, but to me, $25 is a real tidy sum.
1: It's silly how we quarrel over petty things, isn't it, George?
2: Well, it certainly is, especially when I was right all the time.
1: Of course you were right. That's what I mean.
2: I guess that about covers it. I must say this was real big of you.
1: Oh, it wasn't at all. It was only just. It's what you can always expect here at the Morning Star.
2: Susan, I can't let you take all the blame. I did a foolish thing to begin
1: nonsense.
2: With.
1: Nonsense.
2: No, I mean it. It was all my fault. I rushed into something I shouldn't
1: well,
2: have.
1: Well, now, let's not say any more about it, shall we? From now on, this is the way it will always be.
2: Susan, I like you like this.
1: Well, maybe you should see more of me like this.
2: Yes. Yes, maybe I should.
1: How about tonight?
2: Huh?
1: A dinner at my house. Spaghetti.
2: Spaghetti, huh?
1: Uh-huh. Shall we say 7:30?
2: Yes, let's say it.
1: 7:30.

0: grated cheese for the spaghetti.
1: It's there.
0: The soy sauce for the rice patients.
1: That, too.
0: And the ice cream for the cake a la mode.
1: Yes, yes.
0: Oh, and did you put the chestnuts in the turkey stuffing?
1: Check.
0: The mayonnaise for the salad.
1: Oh, yes.
0: Well, I guess that's about everything.
1: It certainly is. Figure he'll go for the bait tonight?
0: Just what do you mean by that?
1: Pop the question. Ain't that what you're after?
0: Certainly not. You think every time I have a small dinner party, I expect to be proposed to? Well, do you?
1: Can't take your money for those easy questions. Shoot me a hard one.
0: Patience. As I told you, tonight's something extra special.
1: I suspected that.
0: So would it be too much trouble to go out of your way a little and be sweet to Mr. Harvey?
1: Just how sweet?
0: Well, you know what I mean, like telling him nice things about himself.

0: himself.
1: Never was good at making things up. You better coach me.
0: Well, he does have his nice points, you know.
1: I'm listening.
0: There he is. Patience. Sometimes those chimes play the most beautiful music in the world.
1: But right now they're playing Stormy Weather.

0: You know, Susan, maybe I should pinch myself.
1: Why?
0: No, just to be sure I'm not dreaming. A dinner that was out of this world, your piano music, the two of us, and no arguments. Heaven couldn't have anything on this.
1: Heaven is sometimes nearer than we think, George.
0: Everybody's been so wonderful. Down at the paper, here. You know, maybe I'm just beginning to get what I deserve.
1: Well, of course you are, George. And I've got something else here that you deserve.
0: No kidding. What is it?
1: Well, never mind what it is. Just sign on the dotted line.
2: Yeah. Well, as this order, the party of the first part, the party of the second part, and the next... Hey, this is a contract.
1: Well, of course.
0: Well, but it's for one whole year.
1: Yes, and a raise in salary. You noticed that.
0: Well, I certainly did, but why? Little reporters like me don't rate these things.
1: But from now on, you're a big reporter.
0: Oh.
1: There are big things ahead for the Morning Star, and you should be a part of those things.
0: Big things, huh?
1: Well, yes, indeed. So just sign it, George.
0: Well, maybe we should add one clause before I sign.
1: What clause?
0: Well, just an expense account for me in pursuit of my duties.
1: Well, of course, sure, sure. Just write it in.
0: Yes, sir. Now, my signature. There you are.
1: Thank you, George, so much.
0: Well, thank you. And now that I've signed, it's only fair to tell you that you went to a lot of trouble for nothing. I had no intention of leaving, ever.
1: Oh, well, you can never tell about those things, and now this makes it official.
0: And now, Susan, how about that game of canasta?
1: Canasta?
0: Hmm.
1: Oh, I'm sorry, George, but I do have a headache. Perhaps I'd better rest and some other night, huh?
0: Oh, but you look all right.
1: Yes, I know. I always do. It's embarrassing.
0: You don't seem to be suffering any.
1: No, but I am, really.
0: Susan, did I do something wrong?
1: Well, of course not. Now you just run along like a good boy.
0: Uh-huh. Okay, if that's the way you want it.
1: Well, now what in the world's that for?
0: Well, Sammy told me this might come in handy, and brother, he was right.

0: And now back to our two stars, Irene Dunne and Fred McMurray, and the second act of our story. A day has passed, as days are wont to do even in Hillsdale. And Susan Armstrong, who is really Irene Dunne, looks up from her desk at the Morning Star as George Harvey, who is really Fred McMurray, storms into her office and rains all over the place.
1: Of all the low-down, sneaking, conniving, underhanded, miserable, contemptible tricks...
2: Everything I did was perfectly legal.
1: Then you know what I'm talking about.
2: No, I have no idea what you're talking about, and I thank you to watch your tone.
1: I'm talking about this letter I got this morning from the Acme News Service offering me a job in New York.
2: Well?
1: They said they wrote to you asking for information about me.
2: That's true.
1: What did you tell them?
2: Nothing. I'm not obligated to do their bidding.
1: Maybe you're not, but you wrote me in with that phony contract the other night when you knew they wanted me. Susan, how could you do such a thing to me?
2: You might take a little personal gratification from the fact that the paper needed you enough to offer you a contract.
1: The Morning Star needed me. Why, a moron could write for this sheet.
2: Perhaps you're right. I'd suggest that the moron retire to his office and start writing.
1: Susan, I'm warning you. You can't get away with this.
2: Ha!
1: I'll break this contract if it's the last thing I ever do.
2: I'm busy, Mr. Harvey.
1: You sure are. Busy like the little bee in the fable. Well, we'll see who gets stung in the end.
2: Please remember, you're speaking to a lady.
1: Now, you want to bet?
3: Here's your copy proof.
1: Oh, thanks, Emmy. It might interest you to know that I slept quite well last night.
3: Who cares, bird brain? The honeymoon's over.
1: Well, I'll be.
2: I called you in here, Mr. Harvey, to give you a little bit of news.
1: Well, I was interested in a bit of news. What's up?
2: Yesterday, we had a fire in Hillsdale that destroyed 3 buildings and endangered 4 more.
1: Yeah, I know. I was there.
2: Oh, were you really? Well, one would scarcely think so from the paragraph and a half you turned in.
1: Well, what did you expect? The great American novel? I covered the bank robbery and wrote it up to the hilt.
2: 2 paragraphs.
1: And that was padding it.
2: The first bank robbery in Hillsdale in 45 years.
1: It probably took the bank that long to get 5 grand together.
2: You don't like this town, do you?
1: Oh, frankly, no.
2: Well, that's too bad. You'll be stuck in Hillsdale for another year, and I'd hate to see you unhappy. So long.
1: So long, Susan.
2: I didn't dismiss you.
1: Well, that's all right. I'm a self-starter. So long.

0: Morningstar, Harvey speaking.
1: Is this George?
0: Yeah.
1: This is Celeste.
0: Who?
1: Celeste Kaczynski.
0: Oh, Kaczynski. I mean, who?
1: Well, don't you remember me, George? Miss America.
0: Oh, Celeste.
1: Well, that's what I've been saying.
0: Well, where are you, in Hollywood?
1: I'm in Hillsdale, George.
0: Hillsdale? But I thought that you were out...
1: In the bus station, George, and I'm frightened.
0: The bus station? Well, what are you frightened of? Those buses won't hurt you, Celeste.
1: Well, you're the only one in town that I know. Won't you come and get me?
0: Well, yeah, sure.
1: How long will it take?
0: Well, not long. I'll be right down. Now, don't go away.
1: Oh, I won't, George. There's

0: That's all right, Celeste. Go right ahead. Eat all you want.
1: I'm almost ashamed of myself, but I couldn't eat on the bus all the way from California.
0: Is that so?
1: If I got out with the crowd to get something to eat, I was afraid I'd lose my seat.
0: Oh, but why did you come back on the bus?
1: Silly, the planes don't stop in Hillsdale, only when they're forced down. Like the other time when we met. Remember that, George?
0: Oh, yes, but why did you come back here at all? I thought you'd be a Hollywood star by this time.
1: So did I, George.
0: But what about your screen test?
1: Well, they met me at the plane, and I had a big automobile ride, and they were real nice at the studio.
0: The screen test?
1: I had lunch at the most famous restaurant in Hollywood, and everybody was wondering who I was.
0: Yeah, well, that figures.
1: That night, they took me to the most wonderful nightclub, and they had the swellest floor show. I laughed and laughed, but I watched my manners because I wanted to make a good impression.
0: Uh-huh. But the screen test.
1: Well, it didn't take long. I'll tell you that.
0: What didn't?
1: The screen test.
0: Oh, then you had it.
1: Oh, sure. Then they gave me plane fare back to New York and said I'd hear from them in time.
0: And you didn't take the plane because...
1: It doesn't stop in Hillsdale.
0: No, I know.
1: Well, maybe you could help me get a job here in Hillsdale. After all, with the write-up you gave me in your paper, that shouldn't be hard.
0: Yeah, well, you see...
1: Well, is something the matter, George?
0: No. Everything's great. It's just that, well, I'm wondering about tonight. Have you made any plans?
1: Oh, of course not, silly. I've kept tonight open just for you.
0: Oh.
1: I had to rush back to the plane the last time, but tonight we can pick up the sidewalks and throw them at the city hall.
0: That's right, we can. I've got an expense account. We'll not only pick up the sidewalks, but we'll roll up the streets, too.

0: Well, good afternoon. Did you wish to see me?
1: That's the last thing I'd wish.
0: Care to look around my office?
1: So you did it again.
0: Well, I do quite a few things. To what specifically do you refer?
1: This nightclub bill for $55.35.
0: Oh, that. Had a grand time, grand. Celeste is back, you know. Miss America. Remember?
1: Remember what I told you before?
0: Remember the contract? Expense account and everything? It's all legal.
1: And this three-column spread, what exactly is the meaning of this?
0: Oh, that. The greatest human interest story that she'd ever ran. Beautiful girl spurned by Hollywood, flies across country for a screen test. Great test, but no contract.
1: So, she flopped out in Hollywood.
0: Well, I wouldn't say that. She didn't have a chance, really.
1: And now she's come back to her prize sucker.
0: Meaning?
1: I suppose you'll get married and become Mr. America.
0: Well, we hadn't planned that far ahead, but it's an idea. I'm not bad in trunks, you know.
1: Well, speaking of trunks, you can pack yours right now.
0: Oh, sounds like a distant assignment. India?
1: See this contract?
0: Ours?
1: Watch closely.
0: Yeah. And that means...
1: You're fired. Through. Washed up. Now get out and go to your Miss America. Go to New York. Go anywhere. But get out of here and don't you dare come back.
0: You know something? That's the best advice you ever gave me. As a matter of fact, I planned the afternoon and evening with Celeste.
1: Well, what are you waiting for?
0: No. You go first. I'm not taking any chances.
1: Ha! Huh.
0: Get me Harold Bell, please. Acme News Service, New York. Now, that's right. Yeah, I'll hang on.
2: Harold?
0: Oh, Mr. Bell?
2: Yeah, I am.
0: This is George Harvey of the Hillsdale Morning Star.
2: Who?
0: George Harvey. You wrote me a couple of days ago about a job in your staff. Well, I'm ready to leave now.
2: Sorry, that was a rush assignment. You didn't answer. The job's filled.
0: Oh, but Mr. Bell...
2: Yeah?
0: Well, nothing. Nothing. Thanks very much.

0: Yes?
1: Is this the editor?
0: Yes.
1: A woman?
0: Well, as far as I know, is that so strange?
1: Well.
0: Who is this?
1: Celeste Kaczynski.
0: Oh. What did you want?
1: Well, I've been trying to get in touch with George Harvey.
0: Yes?
1: I had a date with him 3 hours ago, and he hasn't showed up. Do you know where he is?
0: Well, no, I don't. Was this a business appointment?
1: Strictly business. He was going to give me a big spread in your paper, and I was going to take that back to New York for publicity.
0: And he didn't show up.
1: I'm sick and tired of waiting. There's a bus to New York in 20 minutes, and you can tell him from me that if he isn't here by then, I'm going to be on it.
0: Well, if I see him, I'll tell him.
1: Well, thanks.
0: Have a pleasant trip, Celeste.
1: Well, thanks.
2: Yes, Miss Armstrong?
0: Is Mr. Harvey in his office?
2: No, Miss Armstrong. He left the building some time ago.
0: Thank you.
2: Thank you, Miss Armstrong.

0: Oh, hello, squirrel. Have a peanut? Oh, go ahead, I got a whole bag full. Shake hands with a real squirrel, buddy. You eat nuts. I am nuts. Had a swell job with a grand girl. What do? Louse it up, but good. Now I've got nothing. Oh, sure, sure, you're smart. You store away food for the winter. But what did I store away? Nuts. I can't go back and ask for my job. I can't go to New York. I can't go anyplace. Say, how big is this hole you live in? Maybe we could work out a deal, huh? I could cook and keep the nest clean, and you could go out and bring in the food. We could at least try it for a while, and if it didn't work, why...
1: Hello, George.
0: Oh. Susan.
1: Someone I know?
0: Oh, a third cousin of mine, once removed. Sit down, won't you?
1: Thanks. I thought you might be here.
0: Oh, I came early to get a lease on this bench for the winter.
1: Well, there goes the bus to New York.
0: Yeah.
1: Funny, but I thought I saw someone waving from the bus.
0: Oh, well, people always wave from buses.
1: Know anybody going to New York?
0: Huh.
1: There was a time when you were thinking about New York.
0: Oh, who cares about New York?
1: Ever think of working for the Morning Star?
0: Yeah, yes. Great little paper.
1: Ever try?
0: No soap. Tough editor.
1: Oh, she's not so tough.
0: Oh? You know her?
1: I do now.
0: Well, maybe you could put in a good word, huh?
1: Maybe I did.
0: What did the editor say?
1: Tell him to report tomorrow.
0: Susan.
1: Yes, George.
0: Oh, you. Never mind about the deal we had. You can come and bunk with me at the Morning Star.
1: You mean a squirrel on the paper?
0: Well, you'll get used to it. You always have.

0: Yes, George?
1: Just a little matter, Susan, that concerns us both.
0: Yes?
1: I have a contract here that I drew up myself, the terms of which bind us together for 99 years.
2: Well, is that legal?
1: Sure, it's legal. It's just like a lease. I don't want to make the same mistake again. I'm here and I want to stay.
0: Oh, but I want you to stay.
1: Okay, sign right here.
0: Look, your squirrel on the windowsill.
1: How do you like that? He's ready to move in.
0: I wonder why.
1: I'll tell you why. He thinks we're both nuts.
3: Oh. Irene Dunne and Fred McMurray will be back next week in another exciting comedy adventure in the gay new series, Bright Star. This is Harry Von Zell inviting you to join us.

0: Oh, come in, Smithers. What is it? Speak up, boy. Orange juice.
1: No, sir. New Kellogg's Rise and Shine.
0: Hey, finish.
1: And look at this, sir.
0: No peel, no pips, and it's got vitamin C. Well, Smithers, I suppose this is it.
1: What are you doing, sir?
0: Thank you, Governor. Wife and three pips to support. Thank you.
2: New Kellogg's Rise and Shine. 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
15: Revolting People by Andy Hamilton and Jay Tarsis, with Jay Tarsis, Sophie Thompson, James Fleet, Hugh Dennis, Felicity Montague, Tony Maudsley, Susie Blake, Michael Fenton Stevens, and Andy Hamilton.
16: So mark this historic day well, citizens. For this day, May the 27th, 1770, will forever be emblazoned as the day that the torch of freedom was lit in this town and across this land. The day that free men stood up and cried, "Down with purple tyrants! Down with palsied despotism! We will have freedom, or we will have death!"
17: Uh-huh. Can you just pass the milk, please, dear?
16: And do you know what happened the moment after Nathaniel Hopkins had proclaimed these immortal words to the good people of Harrisburg?
17: Mary, I'm trying to have my breakfast.
16: They marched on the home of the lick-spittled pro-English harbormaster, and they tarred and feathered his pet spaniel.
17: Tarred and feathered his spaniel?
16: Well, he was out. And to think that tomorrow night, the same Nathaniel Hopkins, the brightest star in the firmament of freedom, will be speaking at our very own Baltimore Corn Exchange.
17: Well, I hope there's no violence. People tend not to exchange corn when they're running from bayonets.
18: Are there any more porridge, Father?
17: Joshua, kindly remove your head from inside the saucepan.
18: Sorry, Father.
17: It's a bad habit, son. Someday you'll be running the shop, and no one trusts a salesman with cereal in his hair.
18: Oh, you won't catch me running the shop, Father. No, sir. I shall be out there in the wilderness hunting bears and trapping deer and goading rattlesnakes.
17: Why in heaven's name do you insist on goading rattlesnakes?
18: Well, it always makes for a lively anecdote. And the blindness is only temporary.
17: You know, sometimes I wonder if he's my son. I never goaded rattlesnakes as a boy.
19: Excuse our tardiness. Breakfast, Mr. Oliphant. We had a bit of a disturbed night, I'm afraid. First, the rats kept gnawing on the sergeant's wooden leg. Then they started on the pig's fat in his hair.
17: Pig's fat?
19: Standard army issue. Except for officers, of course. We're allowed to style our hair with pig's fat faintly perfumed with apple peelings.
17: Ooh, how refined. So hard to keep up with those London fashions.
18: What's for breakfast?
17: Only porridge, I'm afraid. And if you find any of Joshua's hairs, just regard them as extra roughage.
20: Yeah, well, it has to be better than the boiled cabbage we get in barracks.
19: A German delicacy, according to the mercenaries. Though, to the crude Teutonic taste, any edible comestible with a semblance of flavor smacks of delicacy, I fancy.
16: Was that an attempt at small talk?
19: Yes.
16: Sticking the words "I fancy" on the end of a sentence does not constitute badinage. So in the future, just shut your English face hole.
17: Mary, for God's sake...
16: Well, I'm sorry, Father, but it's insufferable enough that we are forced to billet King George's bullies without having to endure what his feeble British mind regards as wit. The brilliant Nathaniel Hopkins says they're a nation of dullards.
19: Brilliant, is he? You seem very taken with him.
16: And why not? I admire his razor-sharp intellect, whereas all you have to recommend you are your boringly piercing blue eyes.
19: Well, I'll keep watching your Mr. Hopkins. Me and my men are policing his public meeting tomorrow night. And, to reduce the risk of rioting, General Venables has ordered us to close all the taverns.
20: And confiscate all the liquor.
19: And confiscate all... I don't remember the general ordering that.
20: Oh, regulation procedure, sir. To prevent people becoming inflamed, my men have to confiscate all the alcoholic beverages they can find.
19: Oh, I see.
20: And any big-chested women.
19: Really? Are you sure? I wasn't aware
20: that...
19: Oh,
20: yes, big chests start fights. It's an established fact, sir.
21: Good morrow, citizens, and God bless King George.
17: Whatever happened to that quaint colonial convention we call knocking?
21: Oh, come, Sam. Surely we have no need of knocking. I'm part of the family now, don't forget.
17: I can't. Believe me, I've tried.
22: Still eating breakfast, Father? My, but you run an idle household.
16: It's only 8 o'clock, sister.
22: Well, I've already had my breakfast, done my scripture, and scrubbed the front steps already this morning.
21: Your daughter is a wonderful housekeeper, Samuel.
17: Is she really?
21: Oh, yes, she is forever cleaning. Indeed, some evenings, this sweet girl gets so carried away with her devotion to cleaning that she completely forgets to come to our bed. Is that not touching?
17: Well, it sounds like not touching to me.
21: Now, I shan't tarry, for tarrying is the devil's hopscotch. But I came to speak with you, Captain, on a matter of urgency. No doubt you recall that a few weeks ago I penned a learned treatise entitled In Defense of the Divine Right of Kings, Especially George III, who is clearly a direct descendant of the baby Jesus. Now it seems my learned opus has been answered by a poisonous rant from that anonymous pamphleteer, Spartacus. This pamphlet is being distributed throughout the town. Just look at this vile portrait of me. See, he has most viciously caricatured my face.
17: And attached it to the body of a worm.
21: I know.
18: And the worm is protruding from the king's...
21: We can all see where the worm is protruding from, thank you very much. The point is, Captain, you have to hunt down this scoundrel Spartacus.
16: Hear, hear, husband. So you're taking sides against your fellow countrymen, are you, Cora?
22: It is a wife's duty to support her husband. Something you may come to understand, little sister, when or if you grow up.
17: Girls, please.
16: Well, just because you've married a jackass, Cora, doesn't mean you have to bray like one.
22: Why, you little troublemaker?
16: Don't you call me a troublemaker.
17: Cora, Mary, please.
20: Here, they can have a catfight.
17: No.
20: Oh.
22: Well, she's always competing,
17: stop
22: Father.
17: Stop it now. Just stop it. I hate it when you two argue.
16: There'll be no more arguments soon, because the victory of freedom is inevitable, to quote Nathaniel Hopkins.
21: Yes, well, there's another troublemaker. You mark my words. Tomorrow night, he'll inflame the mob.
19: Have no fear, sir. The British Army knows how to deal with mobs. You keep a cool head and a steady nerve, and the rabble soon disperse.
17: So you've faced mobs before, then?
0: Well, not personally, no, but my sergeant has, haven't you, McGurk?
20: Oh, many's the mob, sir, yeah, indeed, yeah, yeah. Biggest mob I faced was at Bangalore in 1761. A seething crowd of angry natives started shouting vile anti-British slogans. So, to nip it in the bud, the order was given to fire above their heads. unfortunately, not all the rioters were the same height. So the taller ones got their heads blown off, and that created a bit of an atmosphere, really.
0: Thank you, Sergeant.
20: I was also present at the great massacre of Drynaken in 1763, and again at the medium-sized massacre of Abergavenny in 67.
17: You seem to have been present at rather a lot of massacres.
20: Well, I've just been lucky, I suppose.
0: The sergeant's experience demonstrates that trained soldiers will always defeat a mob.
20: Well, no, that's not strictly true, sir. No, for instance, in Togoland in 69, the rioters overran us, and the mob tore all the officers limb from limb and then started lobbing the dismembered bits around for a laugh.
0: Really?
20: Oh, yes, great laugh as the Togos.
0: That's hardly likely to happen tomorrow night, is it?
22: It could easily happen if the wrath of freedom-loving Americans is aroused.
21: You see, this contagion must be curtailed. I insist you begin house-to-house searches to find this Spartacus, and I'm sure all good citizens would urge the same. Isn't that right, Sam?
17: Well, if you don't mind, Ezekiel, it's my rule never to take sides in matters of politics.
21: Well, with respect, you took sides 2 years back when I stood for alderman. As I recall, you voted against me.
17: Did I?
18: Of course you did, Father. You voted 6 times. We all did. You made us.
21: Captain Brimshaw, can we presume you'll be stepping up the hunt for Spartacus? Otherwise, we might be obliged to make complaint to your commander, General Venables.
0: General Venables? Oh, I don't think there's any need to involve him, is there?
21: Well, let's hope not. Good day to you all. Come, wife.
22: Coming, husband.
20: Oh, we don't want General Venables sticking his nose in, sir.
0: I know.
20: He's a cruel, brutish, barbaric animal, and that's by my standards.
17: But you can't start searching everyone's house, Captain. People will object.
22: They'll do more than object. They'll rise up against the phlegm-faced, pimple-nosed British hyenas.
0: I would ask you to moderate your language, madam, or
22: Oh, what? Captain Crap Shovel.
17: Mary.
22: It's no use just glaring at me, Brimshaw, with your damnable shiny eyes. Tell me, or what? And if you flare your nostrils at me like that, sir, I shall flare mine with interest. And if you should seize me roughly in a vice-like grip, I shall struggle and kick and nip you.
0: I've no intention of seizing you roughly.
22: Oh, none at all?
0: No.
22: I see. Well, if you'll excuse me, I need some fresh air, as I seem to have broken into something of a lather.
17: Sorry about that, Captain. You all right? You seem to have broken into a bit of a sweat as well.
0: Yes, I am. I'll just go and douse myself with them. Is there a horse trough, Archer?
17: Tell me, Sergeant, you think this colony's headed for war? You've obviously seen many wars. In fact, you seem to have started a lot of them.
20: Yeah, golden memories.
17: The point I'm moving towards is that if Mary becomes involved with Brimshaw and war breaks out between us and you, well, it can only end in tears for her, can it?
20: Well, and for the captain, sir. I mean, if he's found fraternizing romantically with the enemy, well, then General Venables might have him shot.
17: Oh, we don't want that, do we?
20: No, we don't. He's the softest touch in the British Army. I'd never get a commanding officer as dim as he is. No, I don't want anything happening to my easy ticket.
17: Which is why it behooves us to keep him and Mary apart.
20: Well apart, sir.
17: Oh, but how do we do that?
20: Oh,
17: Oh, you've got an idea, haven't you? There's a glint in your eye.
20: What? Oh, no, that's the glass one. It always glints.
17: Oh, I see. When, you know, when you move your head, it sort of catches the light.
20: Yeah, yeah, nice, isn't it? Yeah, quite Christmassy. No, I have no specific idea as such, sir, other than that as men of experience, we have a responsibility to keep those two young people apart.
17: For their own protection. That's my point entirely.
20: Yeah, yeah. You know, sir, I don't mean to be familiar, but even though you and I come from very different worlds, I can't help feeling that somehow there's a funny sense in which the two of us are both...
17: Total opposites.
20: Yeah, sorry, sir. I was being too familiar, wasn't I?
17: Exactly.
21: And let this be remembered as the day that free men stood up and cried, "Down with purple tyrants! Down with palsied despotism! For I say we shall have freedom, or we shall have death!"
1: Thank you, thank you. I shall now take a 10-minute interval before the second half of my oration. I love you, Baltimore!
2: He's so right. We must refuse to allow ourselves to be governed by despots.
18: Well, I'm not governed by anybody. No, sir. When I'm out in the wilderness, I'm a free spirit. Free to fish for salmon, hunt bison, and strangle timber wolves.
17: Why do you strangle timber wolves?
18: Oh, for the anecdotes.
17: Yeah.
18: It's not as dangerous as it sounds. Once you've throttled the first couple, the pack comes to regard you as its leader.
17: Definitely not my son.
2: I'm going backstage to meet Nathaniel Hopkins.
18: Oh, tell him I enjoyed all the stuff about overthrowing tyranny, but I think he could liven it up a bit by turning a few somersaults.
19: What are there, Mr. Oliphant? Young Joshua? Where's Mary?
17: Not here.
19: Oh.
17: So, Captain, no trouble so far, I see?
19: No, the crowd seem calm, don't they, Sergeant?
20: Well, they do for now, sir, but I think as a precaution, we should make them all empty their pockets so my men can confiscate the contents.
17: Yeah, the contents are likely to be mostly coins, aren't they?
20: With respect, sir, you call them coins, I call them circular missiles.
17: Do you not think that seizing everyone's money will prove a mite provocative?
19: Yes, I must say, Sergeant, it does seem rather draconian.
20: Well, maybe so, sir, but when did you last hear of any trouble in Draconia?
19: Well, that's true. Yes. He's got a point there.
20: Yeah,
19: you
20: yeah.
19: never hear a peep in Draconia.
3: Why, hello, Sergeant McKirk. I wasn't expecting to see you here.
20: Captain, you've got to keep this scurvy cow away from me.
19: Don't hide behind me, Sergeant. Just be civil.
3: Oh, my goodness, Sergeant. I seem to have dropped my handkerchief at your foot.
20: Yeah.
3: Won't you be gallant and pick it up for me?
20: No.
3: Oh, I get your game, you naughty man. You want me to bend down and pick it up so you can peer down my voluptuous décolletage.
20: I would sooner have my remaining arm torn off by crocodiles. No offense, miss.
18: I told you to be civil, Sergeant.
20: I said no offense.
21: Captain Brimshaw.
19: Ah, Mr. Spriggs. Mrs. Spriggs.
2: Good day, Captain.
19: I didn't take you for followers of Nathaniel Hopkins.
21: Oh, heaven forbid. But it occurred to us that this accursed Spartacus is bound to be here. So we're noting down the names of everyone present as a list of suspects. Then you can interrogate them all individually.
19: You're too kind.
17: That plan's a little overzealous, isn't it, Cora?
2: You think so, Father? Have you seen today's offering from Spartacus? Look, for some reason I have been portrayed as a dodo on a leash. And as for my poor husband, look at this.
3: Oh,
17: are those feet?
2: We're humiliated.
17: Oh, relax. I mean, it's not as if you're the only victims. See, Captain Brimshaw has been depicted as a baboon in a red coat, and Sergeant McGurk is, well, just a baboon.
20: Yeah. Can I keep this?
3: Well, look at this ridiculous caricature of me as some ugly old hag in a vulgar low-cut gown.
17: Yeah, well, all sorts of local figures have been caricatured, so let's keep our sense of humor and... Wait a second. The diseased crow sitting on that fence is me!
1: Well, honestly, Miss Oliphant, you embarrass me with your hymns of praise.
2: But you deserve them, Mr. Hopkins, and more. You are the rallying point for our great cause.
1: Well,
2: you are our champion.
1: I'm flattered, ma'am.
2: Actually, the great cause has its own champion, locally.
1: Hmm?
2: A free-thinking satirist who calls himself Spartacus. He turns out inspiring pamphlets, like this one.
1: Oh, yeah. I've seen his work. The Diseased Crow is excellent. Does anyone know the identity of this fine fellow?
2: Actually, this fine fellow is a fellow S.
1: I beg your pardon?
2: I am Spartacus.
1: Well, damn my eyes, Miss Oliphant. You are the true hero.
2: You really think so?
1: Why, yes, a fine young American woman challenging the mighty British Empire. Let me embrace you as a fellow patriot in our great struggle. As a true daughter of liberty.
2: Yes, that's probably enough embracing, isn't it?
1: Oh, yeah, of course.
2: Tell me, brother, what do you see as the next step on our road to revolution?
1: Well, the first step to liberating ourselves as a country is to liberate ourselves as individuals. We have to cast off the petty constraints that the old world places upon us.
2: Oh, you
22: speak what's in my heart.
1: Together we can throw off the shackles of stale conformity. We can tear down the prison walls of musty tradition and propriety. We can wallow in each other's burning flesh. We can build a shining new Jerusalem.
22: Sorry, what was the one before last?
1: To achieve that dream, we will have to fight, Mary.
22: Oh, yes, indeed.
1: Embrace me yet again, and we shall seal our covenant.
22: Ooh.
1: Let this kiss bond us together in our cause.
22: Oh, sir, sir, you go too far.
1: Well, by provincial standards, perhaps, but... I can assure you the use of tongue is all the rage in cosmopolitan circles. Let me further educate you.
22: Keep your distance, sir. My father is outside and my brother. I'll denounce you to them and to the entire assembly as a hypocritical tongue thruster.
1: Would that be wise?
22: Wise?
1: Well, as you said, I am a rallying point, but if you were to go out there and denounce me as,
22: tongue thruster?
1: Yes, well, think how my enemies would use that against me. But if you must place your girlish sensibilities above our noble cause, well...
22: But it's a question of morality, sir. It has never been the case and never will be that an individual's depraved behavior could be overlooked simply out of political expediency.
1: How old are you? And I shall give tongue to the cry of liberty.
4: Yes.
1: And I shall flick it in the name of freedom. And I call on all good citizens to do the same.
18: Oh, my hat, that was dull. Where were the somersaults?
17: Where on earth is Mary? I'm surprised she missed her hero's finales. Sergeant.
20: Yes, sir.
17: You haven't seen my daughter, have you?
20: She's over there, sir, standing next to her husband, while at the same time recoiling from him ever so slightly.
17: No, I meant the other daughter. Oh, you've noticed the recoiling thing. Yeah. I thought I was imagining it.
20: Oh, no, sir, I'd say she's definitely recoiling, and I'm something of an expert on recoiling women.
17: I don't doubt that.
20: Yes, I would say that their marital union is as yet unconsummated.
17: Yeah, well, thank you, Sergeant. When I want your opinion on that,
20: Such a waste. Handsome woman like that, eh? If only I was 20 years younger with all my limbs and my bits in place, I tell you.
5: Sergeant! Where are you, you cheeky monkey?
20: Oh, blazes, can I duck behind you, Governor?
5: Where are you? My elusive little butterfly!
17: Okay, she's gone.
20: Oh, I tell you, it's no good. I'm going to have to kill her.
19: Mr. Oliphant, I haven't seen Mary recently.
17: No, I'm very worried about her. She went into the back room to talk with that Hopkins and...
19: Oh, did she? When did she go in?
17: Oh, it's been quite a while now.
19: Yes, well, it's my intention to have a word with that rabble-rouser and have him jolly well on his way.
17: Well, shall we accompany you, Captain?
19: Yes, of course, Mr. Oliphant.
0: Does my jaw look firm, Sergeant?
20: Jutting nicely, sir.
1: It's your word against mine, young man. Gentlemen, do you mind not barging in? Good Lord, why's it gone dark?
17: Stand away from that window, Joshua.
18: Sorry, Father.
1: He's a big one, isn't he?
17: Mary, are you crying?
22: Am I? Will I?
17: Why are you crying?
19: Yes, why is she crying?
1: Well, how should I know? She's a woman. They cry.
17: Something's happened here. Mary never cries.
18: No, not even when you throw her down a well for a bet.
20: Down a well?
17: Very long story.
1: Gentlemen, let me explain before this gets out of hand. The reason that woman is crying is because I rejected her brazen advances.
22: That is a lie!
1: She came in here and virtually threw herself at me under the pathetic pretext of boasting about being this Spartacus character.
17: Mary, you're Spartacus?
22: Well, what if I am?
19: But I'm under strict orders to arrest Spartacus.
22: Well, I'm not scared. So there.
19: I don't want to throw you in jail, Miss Oliphant, but I'm an officer of the British Army.
1: You've got no choice but to arrest her, Captain.
17: Now you listen here, Hopkins.
18: Hold on a moment. So Mary is Spartacus?
17: Yes. I know what you're up to, Hopkins.
18: Who's Spartacus?
17: I'll explain it to you when we get home, son, and step away from that window. It's like there's an eclipse.
18: Oh, right.
17: Now you listen to me, Hopkins. You just want a martyr so you can stir up the mob.
20: Oh, don't you worry, sir. The captain here is much too clever to provoke the mob by arresting a young girl, aren't you, Captain?
19: But I have my orders, Sergeant, from General Venables himself.
20: Oh, yes, sir, of course, yes. And I'm sure the General will be impressed that you finally caught the elusive Spartacus.
19: Indeed.
20: After living under the same roof as him for several weeks.
19: What?
20: Oh, don't worry, sir. I'm sure the general won't regard your having the culprit right under your nose all that time as crass incompetence worthy of a transfer to Ireland.
0: I cannot worry about any personal consideration, Sergeant.
20: Of course not, sir.
0: My duty comes first.
17: But Captain, Mary's just a young...
0: I have my orders, sir. Miss Mary Oliphant, in the name of King George, I hereby... Ireland, you say?
20: Almost certainly, sir. Or possibly Togoland.
0: Togoland?
17: The land of the laughing limb tossers.
0: Oh, I see. Well, of course, it is also my duty not to act in haste and to look at the broader picture
1: Dear.
0: Why are you laughing, Hopkins?
1: Well, if you're the caliber of officers the British are sending over here, then this war will be a very short one. Now, if you'll excuse me, gentlemen, I must...
0: Where do you think you're going, sir? That is the unresolved matter of your improper conduct towards Miss Oliphant.
1: What improper conduct? I wasn't aware that the silly girl had accused me of any offense.
17: What did he do to you, Mary?
4: So, hang on. She's Mary?
17: Just leave it, son.
0: Did he attempt to violate you, miss?
16: Oh, him.
17: Just tell us, child.
0: Yes, and we shall expose this mountebank in court. The name of Nathaniel Hopkins will be mud throughout America, and I don't think many people will follow then, sir.
17: Well, Mary, what did he do?
16: He didn't do anything.
1: There you have it. Innocent in the wench's own words. So, gentlemen, I regret it's time for me to take my leave and... put me down!
18: Oh, no! I haven't followed much of this, but I know you're a bad man.
16: Joshua, please, you must stop mashing his head against the rafters.
17: Must he, Mary? He seems to have a nice rhythm going.
20: Yeah, it's sort of syncopated, isn't it? Yeah.
16: Stop, you'll hurt him. And he's too valuable. Stop.
18: Aw.
1: Thank you. Perhaps I'll give Bortimer a wide berth in future publicity tours. Farewell to you all. The next time you hear from me, my friends, I shall probably be your president.
17: Huh. As if a man like that could ever become president.
0: Sergeant, if Mary was revealed as Spartacus, would I really be sent away to Ireland?
20: At the very least, sir.
17: And she'd be sent to prison to rot alongside the dregs of humanity.
20: Alongside people who are disgusting, depraved subhumans.
17: And that's by his standards.
20: Exactly. Of course, if the identity of Spartacus were to remain a mystery, and perhaps if he were to mysteriously go quiet...
17: Then nobody need go anywhere. Isn't that right, Mary?
16: Well, I suppose.
17: Of course, we have to ensure that none of us ever tell anyone of this conversation.
4: What conversation?
21: At last! There you are, Captain. I have completed the list of suspects here. Please forward it to General Venable so we can authorize house-to-house searches immediately.
0: Yes, thank you kindly, Mr. Spriggs. You've been most thorough.
21: Don't delay now, Captain, for delay is Beelzebub's bordello. The man you're hunting is on this list. I'll wager.
17: I'll wager 20 pounds.
0: Oh, look to Mary. She's fainting. Oh, it's all right. I've caught her.
16: Oh, I'm sorry, Captain.
0: No problem, miss. Just rest your head on my shoulder for a moment.
16: Oh, thank you. But that's a firm shoulder you have there.
0: The Brimshaws are known for their shoulders.
17: Well, we mustn't impose on the good Captain, Mary. Me and Joshua can look after you. We're family.
16: I'm all right, Father. I just need some fresh air. Perhaps a walk by the river might prove a tonic.
17: Good idea, Mary. The family will walk you.
16: I'd like the Captain to walk me. Will you take my arm then, Captain?
17: Well, I'm sure the Captain can't be spared. Isn't that right, Sergeant?
20: Oh, very much so, sir. Yes, you see, miss, in this volatile atmosphere, we need the Captain to stay here in command, you see?
0: Oh, but everything seems peaceful, Sergeant. I'm happy to leave you in charge.
20: Would you excuse me a moment, please, sir?
21: Good God! What's happening?
20: Regret to report, sir, that some ruffian has shot the departing Nathaniel Hopkins in the arse. Thus sending his supporters into a frenzy of violent outrage.
0: Damnation!
17: Well, Captain, looks like that river walk will have to wait.
0: Perhaps some other time.
17: Way, way, way down the road.
21: Just look at those brawling degenerates. Cora will be frightened. Had best spirit her home where she can be comforted by my manly presence. What?
20: Nothing.
0: Come along then, Sergeant. We'd better quell this rioting.
20: Right, sir. You know, this disturbance reminds me of the minor incident that ultimately led to the great massacre of Poona.
0: I've not heard of that battle.
20: No, it wasn't a battle, it was a cricket match.
16: Oh, Sergeant!
0: Did you fire at Mrs. Arbuthnot then, Sergeant?
20: No, my trigger finger slipped, Captain. Oh, there it goes again. What is wrong with me today, eh?
17: Well, here they go. They're burning the Union Jack. Don't you want to look, Mary? You usually enjoy a good flag burning.
22: Not this time. I'm not in the mood somehow. Just take me home, please. Why are you looking at me like that, Father?
17: I'm a diseased crow, huh?
15: Revolting People featured Jay Tarsus as Samuel, Andy Hamilton as Sergeant McGurk, Sophie Thompson as Mary, and James Fleet as Captain Brimshaw. Ezekiel was played by Hugh Dennis, Cora by Felicity Montague, Joshua by Tony Maudsley, Mrs. Arbuthnot by Susie Blake, and Nathaniel Hopkins by Michael Fenton Stevens. Revolting People was written by Jay Tarsus and Andy Hamilton and produced by Paul Mayhew Archer.

0: Will you not come to bed, my dearest wife?
1: Just as soon as I've completed my needlework, husband, I'm weaving a tapestry on a biblical theme.
0: And what is that theme?
1: The feeding of the 5,000.
0: I see. And how much have you done so far?
1: Two fishes, one loaf, and half a disciple. So I shall be a while yet, dearest. Do not toss and turn waiting for me.
0: Good night, then, dear wife.
1: God bless you, dearest husband.
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4: Now, if you sent me your phone number on a postcard, I might be ringing your telephone to find out if you can identify that mystery voice for a jackpot now worth over $700 in cash and prizes. But right now, it's time for our first story on today's Second Chance program. You know, before our broadcast each day, I generally like to talk to the people here in our studio audience in New York, sort of a get-acquainted time. You know, we in the business call it a warm-up. Well, yesterday we got to talking about something that I think all of you at home will want to be in on. Fortunately, we got most of the talk on tape so that you can hear it right now. Incidentally, you'll get a glimpse of backstage radio, too, because if you listen closely at the beginning, you'll hear a young man by the name of Bob Maurer, who's our producer, talking to the studio audience. This was about, about 10 minutes before actual broadcast time, and of course, me, too. So, Danny Sutter, if you'll have the fellas roll the tape, let's give a listen, shall we?
9: Hello, you've met him many times before on radio and on television. Now meet him in person, Johnny Olson.
4: Thank you very much. This is Bob Maurer, producer-director. Let's give Bob a nice hand today. He's working so hard on the show. I was a little bit delayed getting out because I always like to get a copy of the paper before I do the program to sort of keep up to date on topical things that are taking place. Did you notice today's headline where it says, Hildy's foster parents get new hope, judge hits adoption law as biased? And I wonder how many of you people are familiar with this story that's going on up in Boston of the foster parent situation up there. Well, this is a story that's created nationwide attention. It's the story of, I might give all the facts for some of you other folks who are here who probably haven't had a chance to get caught up in your reading lately. You've been traveling around the country. It's a story of a little four-year-old girl by the name of Hildy McCoy, and Hildy's foster parents are Mr. and Mrs. Melvin Ellis. And the Ellises have raised this girl as their own since she was actually 10 days old. And now it seems that Marjorie McCoy Daugherty is trying to regain control of Hildy through a Massachusetts state law which states that children should be adopted by families of the same faith when practicable. Now, the Ellises are Jewish, and Mrs. Daugherty is Catholic. And to live up to the law, the Ellises have promised to raise Hildy as a Catholic. Now, Hildy's natural mother wants the child placed with the Catholic Charitable Bureau. It's an organization which, in turn, will place her in an institution and place her up for adoption into a Catholic family. She does not intend to raise the child herself. That is not her intention in this. A court order has demanded that the Ellises turn Hildy over to the proper authorities. They refuse to do so. I think Mr. Ellis has stated that he'd rather go to jail than to give up the child for whom they have given so much and have had so much love and affection during the past 4 years. How do you feel about this, sir?
10: I think that the Ellises should have the child as they have brought up the child since 10 months of age, and they should have the child. 10 days old, they should have the child.
4: You feel they should have the child?
10: They should have the child.
4: All right. Anyone here who feels that they should not have, that the mother should regain control of the child? There are several hands here. This young lady here.
11: Well, Johnny, I feel that mother has brought this child into the world, and she wants what's best for her child. And if she feels that she's a Catholic, and she wants her baby to be brought up Catholic. After all, these people aren't even of her faith. She doesn't know them. She at least wants people of her own faith to bring her child up. It's hers.
4: You feel that she is entitled to have the child back placed in an institution and given out for adoption to a Catholic family. Is that right?
12: Well, if I'm... Raise her as a Catholic.
7: What is that?
12: She has promised. They have promised to raise her as a Catholic.
4: The Ellises have promised to raise
12: and
4: the daughter.
12: There should be no religious interference in that particular case anyway. I feel very strongly. I come from Massachusetts, and we are very upset about it. I sincerely mean that because I feel that it is.

0: And we are very upset about it. I sincerely mean that because I feel that it isn't the fact that you give birth to a child. Let's get that understood. It is what you do for the child from the time it is born, not just by mouth, it's by deed.
1: You feel that the welfare of the child... You feel that the welfare of the child is at stake here rather than the law itself?
0: If this mother chooses to bring up the child herself, I can see that possibly there may be a little remorse, but she has no intention of bringing it up herself.
1: That's what she has stated.
0: She has stated that she wishes to place it at a Catholic institution, and in my way of thinking, an institution is no place for any child, especially where there is love to be had.
2: The child is not going to stay in an institution at all.
0: But she will be shuttled back and forth.
2: And
0: I know.
2: A child is going to be placed in an institution to be placed into a Catholic home where she will be brought up as a Catholic and not
0: going
2: as
0: to
2: a
0: bring
2: Jew.
0: Up it as a Catholic.
2: How can a Jewish family bring up a child as a Catholic?
0: Definitely.
2: They don't know the Catholic religion.
0: I was brought up by a Protestant family, and I am a Protestant myself. But prior to that, my family was Catholic.
1: You feel that adoption should not be a religious issue?
0: No, definitely not. It should be the best welfare of the child.
1: All right, let's get some more comments on this now, pro and cons. Here's a gentleman over here who has his hand up. How do you feel about this? Do you think that the law stating that children should be adopted by a family of the same faith whenever practicable is a just law in this particular case?
3: It couldn't be. It couldn't be just. What is going to take the place of 4 years of the love that these people have put in bringing up this child? The argument that that some bureau should take the child's welfare over now wasn't thought of when it was 10 days old. And these people came forward and took that baby into their heart, and undoubtedly, you can judge by the extremes that they're going to now, you can see that what a strong tie they have to that child.
1: The child, then, you feel should come first. Consideration for the child should be first and should remain with the Ellisons. Thank you very much. Here's a lady over here. How do you feel about this issue that's got everybody talking from coast to coast?
4: Well, Johnny, I feel like this, that the child should be for the child's welfare, because I myself, when I was 6 months old, was adopted. And my life has been ups and downs. And if it wasn't for the people who adopted me, I'm afraid I might not have had the chance to have good education.
1: Were you adopted into a family of the same faith?
4: Yes.
1: You were adopted into the same faith. How would you feel as a parent of a child who was fostered, brought into another home of different faith, as this mother must feel?
4: Well, I felt very funny because, after all, my parents were Methodists.
1: But how would you feel if this had happened to you, if this was your daughter that was placed in this foster home? Would you want your child back?
4: I would be a mother to consider that for the best welfare of my child.
1: All right, thank you. And yes?
2: I think you're all forgetting one very important thing, and that is the mother in this case. She's a human being, too, just like you are. You want your children brought up in your own religion. How would you feel if suddenly a child was transplanted into a home of another faith? How can someone bring up a child
0: of
2: another faith?
0: Of course you can. You teach a child the love of the Lord, and that is all that's necessary. As far as religion is concerned, if you have a human kindness in you, you have everything. Believe me, I teach my children to love the Lord, not to fear him. I teach them this. Give a little, take a little. They are there, they can vouch for it. Let's not get on a tangent.
2: No, you're
0: this
2: not
0: is not a question
2: tangent.
0: Of religion at all. This is a question of a stubborn mother who erred, which is human, and she ought to be able to forgive because she ought to, from the love of her heart, if she had any kindness for this child, sincerely, I mean this, she should be able to give this child to the people who have done the very most for her in her formative years. And then later on, if this child, during the interim, she can always go back to her mother. She can always find out where she is. Remember this. But right now, this couple can give her the security, the love of life, the love of human people that she cannot get being tossed from pillar to post. I will reiterate, that is a true statement.
2: Do you realize that when a mother gives up her baby,
0: she gave it up a long time ago. The mere fact that she bore this child does not make her a mother. Believe me, I know that.
2: It makes her a mother to the point that she wants to know that what's right for this child is going to be done for.
0: None of us know what's right for an individual, believe me.
2: We don't know what's right for the individual, but we do know what we believe.
0: Up to this point, that they have a good, secure home that is one of economic, with no
5: economic
0: pressure.
5: But doesn't this mother still have a right to do with the child what she wants?
0: Not her life when she abandoned
1: According
0: her.
1: To the law.
2: She hasn't abandoned her.
0: She did.
2: Not today. Not right now. She abandoned her then, but now she wants to do what's right
0: for
2: that
0: child.
2: All right, well, everyone can...

0: at 2 o'clock or 10 o'clock.
1: All right. Thank you very, very much. Thank you very, very much for a most stimulating discussion. Thank you. And that was the discussion we had yesterday here at Second Chance. And as you can see and as you can tell, it was a pretty warm discussion. I'm sure you folks at home must have an opinion on this, and we'd certainly like to hear what it is. So why don't you take just a moment and drop us a postcard. Just a postcard, and simply state whether you think Hildy should stay with her present foster parents or whether you think she should be sent to an institution of her real mother's choice. Send your card to Hildy, H-I-L-D-Y. That's Hildy in care of Second Chance, Box 423, Radio City Station, New York 19, New York. Will you do that for me? And then in just a few days' time, we'll be able to announce the results and how you voted on the Hildy issue. And I'll have another Second Chance story and a smile or two for you when we continue after this important reminder.

0: Let's continue now with Second Chance. Before I forget, those folks in our studio audience who contributed to that discussion on Hilde each received a lovely gift, a beautiful crystal decanter of the champagne fragrance Intoxication by Dorsay, creators of the world-famous French perfumes. And now we'd like you to meet our charming guest, Lydia Vasquez, who finally managed to unravel all the red tape that was preventing her from getting a second chance. Now, actually, Lydia, I know that your story is about how you finally got your husband to the altar, but maybe you better start out from the beginning and tell us about it, will you, please?
1: Johnny, I'm originally from Bremen, Germany. I met my husband there more than 6 years ago.
0: I bet he was in the service, huh?
1: Oh, no, he was an American sailor.
0: Oh, an American sailor, all right. And?
1: Well, he wanted to buy a wristwatch. And I had a wristwatch, and I got money in return for which I could buy food, which were very short at that time.
0: What were you doing, Lydia? Were you
1: I
0: working?
1: Went to art school over there.
0: Oh, an art student, I see. Mm-hmm.
1: Well, after that, he turned up every evening. See, his ship was there for 14 days.
0: Aha, just like the Navy to move in, you know. He got his wristwatch, so he knew what time to meet you. Did you start dating him then?
1: Well, then we went out together, and whenever his ship came back, we went on dates, and finally we were engaged to be married.
0: But that's when your trouble really started, right, Lydia?
1: Oh, that's all right. You see, there's endless red tape in Germany. Two people of different nations want to get married.
0: Uh-huh.
1: We came in. We started, went to the American Union Court building.
0: In other words, you're
1: and all day, married. Just to get all our books over, he went back to the ship. Morning, we had a big party. We invited people. I even had a lovely dress.
0: Uh-huh.
1: Except the groom didn't...
0: And waited and...
1: I got a message from the morning. And at my husband's...
0: Just his own wedding. Well, naturally...
1: Yes, my mother even was in tears.
0: She didn't think she was going to get rid of you. She was in tears.
1: Came as soon as he came here.
0: She didn't think she was going to get rid of you. She was in tears. So you got a letter from him as soon as you got here.
1: And soon he did me. And he called me that I was 1 o'clock.
0: 1 o'clock.
1: 1 o'clock, even before the consulate opened anymore. So we had to start that stress to the court. And we had married. And my husband... That's right. And he was ship should have left about 15 in the engine room that prevented them, but he had to pay about $50.
0: Well, at least this time you were married. So did he get back after 2 months?
1: He took on a different route to the Mediterranean.
0: Uh-huh.
1: And he had to get... But now we're here together, and we have two children, one little boy, Bobby, and Angela, and we're very happy. We never...
0: Back to Second Chance in just a moment.
2: 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We have a little safety jingle here that we think may save your life.

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1: Johnny, that's yes, Bob. Another new prize for the jackpot, too, today.
0: All right, Bob, here it is. 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It adjusts instantly to cut your lawn high or low. Well, let's find out who's on the phone now. Hello, who is this, please? Jack Clifford, where are you speaking from, Jack? Well, we've got a good, clear connection through to you today, Mr. Clifford. And this entire jackpot can be yours if you can identify this mystery voice.
2: The first or the 12th could be 50 for fun. But the second and the 8th and the 5th are one. She stands erect both day and night. A clue to help you find my light.
0: Did you hear those clues, Mr. Clifford? All right, I'm going to give you exactly 60 seconds to think it over, so be ready to give me your answer when we return to Second Chance following this announcement.
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0: And now, once again, let's rejoin Second Chance. Hello, Mr. Jack Clifford. Oh, this is Johnny Olson, the Second Chance. Now, you still have that minute there to think about the mystery voice. But I tell you, before you tell me who you think she is, I'd like to repeat that last clue for you. She stands erect both day and night, a clue to help you find my light. All right, Mr. Clifford of Pittsburgh, Pennsylvania, for over $700 in cash and prizes, who do you think the mystery voice is? You think it's the Statue of Liberty? Well, no. I want to explain, Mr. Clifford, this is a living person. It's a real person. This is the person's voice recorded. It's not about somebody. Would you like to make another guess at it? Who do you think, then? Vivian Lee, the actress? Oh, I'm sorry, that's not the answer we're looking for. But I tell you what you'll be looking for, and that's a gleaming 8-cup automatic Miramatic coffee percolator that makes a delicious cup of coffee, keeps it drinking hot for hours. And thanks for sending in your card, Mr. Clifford. Goodbye. Well, folks, that means our jackpot continues to grow and grow and grow. And tomorrow, I'll be adding another valuable gift, the gift of a lifetime, a world-famous Helbros wristwatch, the watch of celebrities with lifetime jewels and unbreakable mainsprings. And to be eligible for our jackpot, do like Mr. Clifford did. Send me your name and phone number on a postcard. The address is Second Chance, Box 423, Radio City Station, New York 19, New York. Now, here's a man with a message. Some stations break away here for an announcement, and during this minute, I'd like to find out who you folks in our studio audience think the famous mystery second chancer is. Let's have some guesses out here, shall we? Who do you think it is? Who?
7: Rita Hayworth.
0: That's a good try. Who do you think? Helen Keller. All right, lady over. Who's that? Claudette Colbert, the actress. Lillian Roth.
8: Bess Morrison.
0: A lot of other guesses. Shout them right out. Doris Day, the singer. Well, say, these were some good guesses today, but, you know, I can't tell you if you're right or wrong. Who do you think it is, sir?
9: Lola,
0: who?
9: Italian actress.
0: Lola. Yeah, that's good enough for us. Yes, indeed. I can't tell you if you're right or wrong, though, because, as you know, this contest is only for the home listeners. But if you want a chance to be selected for a phone call,
8: All you have to do is just take a little bit of time and get in your name and your phone number to us here in New York City.
0: Well, there's just a moment left here, folks, to thank you for tuning in today on our Second Chance program. I hope you enjoyed our stories, and don't forget, I'm especially interested in your opinions concerning Hildy, the little girl from Boston that had our studio audience up in arms over her future. 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And now, until we meet with you on Second Chance tomorrow, Johnny Olson saying thank you, transcribing a good goodbye until tomorrow.
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3: Will you have a polo, dear Liza, dear Liza? 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
6: It's been a bad week.
7: 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Hello, I'm Steve Bubbs.
8: And I'm Hugh Dennis.
7: And welcome to It's Been a Bad Week.
8: Or as it's known to Kate Moss's boyfriend.
7: Apparently it's been a bad week, but I can't bloody remember.
8: Yes, this is the show where we bring you real-life stories from around the world about people suffering from the medical conditions crappiest, weakiest, maximus, luckiest, minimus, oh no, dearest goddess, whyest, meest.
7: Now, we have three counting rounds of bad week stories, the winners from which will go forward to our grand final at the end of the show.
8: When our audience decides who's going to be awarded this week's
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7: She just gets better and better and better. So, just how bad a week have you had? Are you the French bloke whose round-the-world record's been smashed by Ellen MacArthur?
8: Or are you the English water skier who hooked up to the wrong boat in Falmouth last November and has spent the last 3 months being towed around the world by Ellen MacArthur?
7: Oh, the audience so far ahead there, they were galloping over the horizon.
8: I got to the end of the line, though.
7: That's
8: well
7: good
8: done.
7: One. Anyway, joining us today on the B&Q Trimaran of Disaster as we sail around the Cape of Good Hope, the Cape of Bad Hope, and the Cape of Very Little Hope whatsoever, please welcome Salty Sea Dog, Toby Longworth.
8: Peppery Sea Cat, Sue Perkins.
7: And slightly garlicky sea gerbil, Mitch Benn. And, of course, as ever, parked outside in his patriotic royal wedding white with a hint of filth transit with ribbons, bows and Dutchy biscuit tins tied to the bumper, busy toasting Charles and Camilla in toast with Marmite, it's Van Man. Van Man, whisk those sound effects LPs out of their inner sleeves and let's hear the sounds of the week gone by.
8: OK, Van Man, Tuesday was the day when people across the world partied to celebrate the beginning of Lent. In New Orleans... In Rio... And in the UK.
10: Anybody care for a pancake?
8: Yeah. We know how to party in this country, I tell you. But now it's time to get on with...
9: Section one.
7: Yes, our first batch of Bad Week nominees, and Hugh Dennis is up first this week.
8: Thank you. Now, I've got a bad week for tattooists. You see, this story is all about a tattoo artist by the name of Andy Sakai, who used to run a very successful business from South Oakland in America. I say used to, he doesn't anymore, because he's in prison. Let me explain. Andy was sick and tired of having to tattoo sacred Japanese words and symbols of his heritage onto people who had no idea of what they really meant or signified. You know the kind of people I mean.
11: Oh, hello, Victoria. I've got another word tattooed on my back.
12: Oh, David. Plonker. That's lovely.
11: Yeah. But I still think it's too normal a name for the new baby.
8: Exactly, but in Andy's case, he had a particular grudge against local students. Hooray! So every time one of them visited his home studio wanting a tattoo in an oriental language, Andy said he'd do it, but then he gave them something rather different. Isn't that right, Brandon Smith?
13: Why, yes, sir, that is correct.
8: You wanted a tattoo that proclaimed your manliness, didn't you?
13: Yes, sir, I did specifically ask for the Chinese character's strength and honor to be tattooed on my chest.
8: Right, and what did you actually get?
13: I got the Chinese symbol for a small penis.
8: I do like this story a lot. And Andy didn't stop there. Another seven students were labelled with insulting or embarrassing markings they didn't understand. But Andy was caught and sent to prison. Although, even there, he was unrepentant.
14: I think that I am helping my fellow man by labelling all the stupid people in the world. It is not a crime.
1: It is a public service.
8: Yeah, and this public service has continued from behind bars, because using a tattoo gun fashioned out of a sharpened paperclip, dental floss and a ballpoint pen taped to a plastic fork, a feat of audacious engineering not seen since every episode of The A-Team, Andy has set up his studio inside the Nick, sticking messages and symbols they didn't want on people who didn't ask for them. But this time, without a care for his own personal safety, because his victims aren't American students anymore. They're psychopaths. Psychopaths have been locked up because they're a danger to the public. And so far he's drawn Black Panther symbols on white supremacists. He's written slogans supporting enemies on rival gang members. And brilliantly, he's left dozens of, you know, rock-hard criminals with butterflies, fairies and unicorns. Permanently etched into their skin. What's he think? He's got the life expectancy of a Big Mac once Wayne Rooney spotted it. As you can imagine, he's got some very unsatisfied clients.
10: I wanted a big stack of skulls on my back,
8: said fellow inmate and murderer, Jimmy Drake. But what did he get instead?
10: Winnie the Pooh.
8: For his own safety, Andy has now been put in solitary confinement, but even that doesn't seem to have changed him.
1: Prison isn't so bad. It gives me time to sit and seriously contemplate my next diabolically evil plan. Idiot!
8: So, that's my candidate, the crazed confined tattooist, Andy Sakai. Ah, very good.
7: Right, now then, let's press play and see what happens. Oh, God, we didn't expect that. That's, of course, the magical sound of Dollar before David Van Day went off to become Burger Van Man. No relation, of course. Now, I know what you're thinking. There'd better be a really good reason to be playing Dollar, and don't worry, there really isn't. It's just, as usual, that there's a relevant word in the title, because who could forget this dramatic moment?
12: Mirror, mirror on the wall, who is the fairest of them all?
7: Yes, Jackie Stallone in the bathroom of the Big Brother house. But back to the magic mirror, because French scientists have actually invented one. Now, this came as a surprise to me, because when I think of science and the French, I immediately think of Laboratoire Garnier, where many great inventions have come from. I do like to think that all these scientific greats worked there at one time or another. Even Einstein spent a brief period there in the early 1900s.
1: At last, I have perfected my special theory of relativity.
15: Fantastique, Albert. What does it say?
1: Well,
16: the special theory of relativity makes you look younger and firmer. How? By dispensing with the concept of time. It can remove wrinkles, revitalize your skin, and actually slow the aging process by the simple means of accelerating you to light speed and holding you there while everyone else dies. Unfortunately, this will give you infinite mass, so you'll need to go on Atkins afterwards.
15: No, I'm sorry, Mr. Einstein, you do not really fit in here. What we are looking for is impressive sounding products that over 40s can buy to convince themselves they are still really young.
1: Ah, you mean like the Franz Ferdinand album?
15: Yeah, like that.
7: Yes, feel the sword of truth plunge into the heart of the demographic, ladies and gentlemen. Anyway, French science, which has previously given us pasteurized milk, radioactivity and citron active suspension, has come up with its masterpiece. Here comes the mirror man. Thank you again, Van Man. The Human League there, who, because of their sponsorship deal, are now known as the Human Championship and have been split into three divisions. Anyway, so French scientists have invented a mirror that can actually show you the future. Exactly. It is a bit creepy. What they've done is they've built a mirror which is not actually a mirror. It's a computer screen attached to a camera which shows you in real time on it as if in a mirror. But because it's actually a screen, it can be manipulated by computer imagery. According to the report from New Scientist magazine,
17: researchers at Accenture Technology near Nice have fashioned a thinking looking glass that will offer a reflection of the future after years of binge drinking and junk food have taken their toll.
7: Yes, it's a rather sinister thing, actually. This mirror is linked to cameras around the house that monitor your eating and drinking and watching the telly-style behaviour, and then the computer can work out, from this, where your lifestyle is leading you. You don't need a digital mirror for that. What you need is an ordinary mirror looked into after 8 pints of lager.
18: Tell you what, you look really sharp.
19: You are the man. Get back to that table. You are going to pull.
7: Yeah. Unfortunately, it's then usually fallen into as well.
19: No! Oh, look, my face is supposed to be in hundreds of little tiny pieces. Oh, no, it is.
7: Yeah, so there it is. That's a bad week for anyone who doesn't want to know what time has in store for their face. That's the unflattering French miroir magique.
20: And now, this bed.
21: It has been a bad week for Virginian hip-hop fans and common sense in general, with the news that the Virginia State Legislature has voted in favor of making the act of wearing your trousers low down enough to show the waistband of your underpants a criminal offense. But what these idiots have done is managed to ensure that what was nothing but a fashion trend and would have bitten the dust in due course, as all things do, has now been accorded the literal outlaw status, and as such will now be around forever. Unless, of course, somebody high up in the world of hip-hop suddenly decides he's had quite enough of it.

0: Away. I don't care, keep them under there. I don't want to see your shorts. Guess that it takes all sorts, but it puts me in a quandary staring at your laundry. Pull up your pants, pull up your pants. The cops are gonna bust you if you give them half a chance. Pull up your pants, pull up your pants. If they fall around your knees, then it makes it hard to dance. I know that fashion is a matter of taste, but some of us still got a waste, and it seems to me not unreasonably that it's a perfect spot for the top of your pants to be. I know that it's all very hip hop, but it rankles. Running from the cops with your pants on your ankles. Is an idea may appear unfamiliar, wearing clothes a bit wouldn't kill you, so pull up your pants to avoid an unfortunate circumstance. Pull up your pants, or better get some life insurance. So pull up your pants, pull up your pants.
1: Nick Spence is in the house. Thank you. Well, so here we go. That, I think, is the end of the first batch of bad weeks. Now, for some reason I've never understood, and which doesn't really fit with living in a modern democratic state, Van Man gets to decide who wins. So who do you want?
2: Yep, I think that's Reckless Tattoo the Tycho's man, who goes forward for...
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2: Which means it's now time for...
4: Section 2.
1: That's the second batch of bad weeks, and it's you, Steve.
2: Now, computer games have been in the press fair amount recently with accusations they encourage children to copy their violence. But don't forget, of course, this isn't a new problem. As a child, I was heavily influenced by violence in games. One Christmas, after 3 days of non-stop playing, some mates and I found a real donkey in a field and began hanging hardware items off it. Pushing it to its very limits and causing terrible strain on its legs. Until eventually, buckaroo! It died of a heart attack. You see, that's the terrible menace of these pernicious board games. By contrast, modern computer games can only do good, as this true story from the US shows. Grand Theft Auto on PlayStation features in its soundtrack dozens of police scanner messages such as...
5: This is the police. We have you surrounded.
2: Anyway, in Santa Fe, Sandy Wilson, once Sandy Wilson and her three grandsons were busy playing this game when four burglars broke quietly through a window in a different part of the house. They went through the bedrooms, they stole jewelry and cash, and they were going back downstairs to leave when they suddenly heard...
5: This is the police. We have you surrounded.
2: And for what happened next, let's go over to Galveston County Assistant DA Michael Elliott.
6: Well, the burglars unknowingly thought this was the actual police and panicked.
2: Now, clearly, clearly these burglars had never played Grand Theft Auto, which I suppose if you're out doing the real thing, isn't that surprising. According to one of the kids, Chase Fisher...
7: It was pretty funny how they were, like ran off. How they were gotten themselves scared over a game.
2: And Chase, of course, is living proof that computer games are in no way dumbing down the level. You can see as well why American games dominate this market. It's much better to have Grand Theft Auto, with police saying things like...
5: This is the police. We have you surrounded.
2: Rather than the British version, Traffic Offence Croydon. where the police go like this.
8: She knocked off early, then.
2: So that is my almost satirical candidate, stupid Grand Theft Auto overhearing robbers of Santa Fe.
1: Now, for this next story, we head to Sweden. The country of Sweden isn't crime-free, which is why, partially, it's been a bad week for a detective from Stockholm. Now, there was a bank raid on his patch, an armed robbery, which proved impossible to crack. After months of investigation, he managed to turn up precisely nothing that would identify the robber. And last week, it became apparent why. Because the robber had been him. So he robbed the bank, and then, brilliantly, cutting out the middleman, he returned immediately to the scene as the chief investigating officer.
9: So, can you describe it then?
10: Yes. Well, he was about your height.
9: My height?
10: You weight. You colour hair. With your face. And he spoke with a deep voice.
1: A fantastic investigation which yielded nothing. And there were no leads until earlier this month. But as always, the criminal always gives himself away with a minor slip-up.
11: Colleagues became suspicious when he bought a new car in mid-January for $31,000, paying cash and using banknotes from the raid.
1: Yeah. 31,000 minor slip-ups in his case, and he was arrested and taken to the police station, where he beat a confession out of himself.
9: Right, the tape recorder is now on. This interview is commencing at 0830 hours. Present, Olaf Predberg, suspect, and Detective Olaf Predberg, investigating. Why did you do it? I didn't. come clean. I know you did it. Prove it, copper. You are making me angry, Olaf. Stop you, copper. You are going to have to force it out of me, right? I'm switching the recorder off. And if you don't talk, there'll be more of that in the morning. I did it. Yes, yes. At last, the results we were looking for.
2: Fearing reprisals from himself, he's now applied for a new identity under the Witness Protection Program. Anyway, that's my candidate, Stockholm's multitasking police robber man. Sue, you're up.
11: It's a very sad fact that for many drivers in this country, nothing beats the ultimate thrill of speeding. The sheer rush of pushing the pedal to the metal and feeling the cool wind round your ankles as the rusty floor of your cheap hatchback gives way under the pressure. Hearing the engine's revs increasing for those brief few seconds. Until you have to slam on the brakes 20 yards later to avoid another police camera. But there is a problem with speeding. Apparently it's illegal. Despite everything, we still do it, so perhaps the punishments aren't enough, which is why, for a possible solution, we need to head east. Past the row of Ravi Shankar Records at the sitar shop on Norwich High Street, past even further, all the way to India, and to be more precise, the state of Bihar, where the police have discovered a novel way of getting truckers to kill their speed. Here's a clue. Oh, yes, they've taken to humiliating them. Not with that awful macker cacker, but, it does give us a clue. It's said by using this novel punishment.
4: You have been speeding. Get out of the car, please. Good, now spread your legs.
9: Are you going to search me?
4: No, shut up. Get down on your haunches.
9: You're not going to beat me up, are you?
4: I am. Shut up. Now hold your ears like this.
9: Please, don't hurt me. I have three children.
4: Now, are you ready? I want you to hop like a frog. Go on, hop. Start hopping. Hop, hop more. Hop higher. And cream it. I want to hear the cremating. Cream it loud. You hear me? Not to hear the beating amphibian.
11: Yes, the truckers of Bihar, another top indie band there, are being punished for speeding by having to hop like frogs down the road for almost half a kilometre.
4: Keep moving.
11: Great punishment. I can't see it catching on here, though, this hop-frocking, or even frog-hopping.
9: That's a tiny daughter, isn't it, hop-frogging?
11: I can't actually see this catching on here. If another trucker sees someone acting like a frog in the UK on the hard shoulder, he'll automatically be drawn to it the way that most truckers are drawn to wildlife on busy roads.
4: Gotcha.
11: Horrible. However, the frog humiliation doesn't just end there. As if hopping down the road on their haunches isn't enough, the errant drivers are forced to chant the name of the political leader they like most while they're hopping. I don't really understand that. Although the idea of an HGV driver with his bouncing, gelatinous bum crack jumping down the central reservation of the M6 shouting,
4: "I'll kill myself! I'll kill myself! I'll kill myself!"
11: Yes. Yes. It does seem like fair punishment, come to think of it. Now, it's not known if the hopping sentences are having an effect in reducing speeding, but if they do, there's probably a chance that people guilty of far more serious crimes will soon face a similar frog-related rebuke.
4: You have been found guilty of murder, and I must inflict a sentence which befits the crime. You are to be taken from here to a place where you'll be strapped into a chair and have an electrical device attached to your head. Then you will hear the sound that signifies the ultimate punishment. No!
11: It's certainly more effective than 3 points on your license. That's my candidate, the Truckers of Bihar.
2: Well done. That man, who are you going to pick? That means frog jumping speeders join the reckless Tattoo the Psychos man in going forward four.
4: I wanted weekly on a week by week basis. I cannot believe you're making me do this again.
2: So now let's move on to
12: section three.
2: The pace is rocking now.
1: Yeah, it's the one you've been waiting for. It's the third section of the Bad Week nominees. Steve, it's you.
2: Oh, it's me. Right. Now, it's been a bad week for William Shakespeare, rather bizarrely, because on the 1,000th anniversary of the birth of the actual Macbeth, King of Scotland, from the year 1040 to 1057, Scottish Tory MSP Alex Johnston has tabled this.
12: This motion regrets that Macbeth is misportrayed when he was a successful Scottish king.
2: Oh, for heaven's sake. A 400-year-old play is being accused of historical inaccuracy. Yes, this is why it was worth spending £500 million building a Scottish Parliament. So that completely pointless rubbish like this can be foisted on us. Macbeth, it seems, was actually nice.
9: Is this a dagger I see before me? Oh, it's beautifully made. Tell me, how much is it insured for?
2: Yeah. And that is apparently how he should really be seen. Now, of course, if you know the play, you'll know it wasn't really Macbeth who was the evil one anyway. He was driven by his ruthless, cold-hearted wife.
11: So, Macbeth, you wanted to kill King Duncan. But on your own, you're King Useless.
2: Nobody in my book thinks that Shakespeare's plays are necessarily accurate. I mean, if you're English, for example, you've got Henry V sounding like this.
13: Once more, unto the beach, dear friends, once more, or close the water with our English dead.
2: Now, if Shakespeare was in any way realistic about royalty, that speech should have sounded like this.
14: Once more. would be nice. Yeah. If you don't mind, win the battle and... Free Dutchy biscuits for everyone.
2: You see, nobody really thought about historical accuracy in those days because they were historical themselves. I mean, Macbeth's Scotland is no more Scottish than Venice is Venetian. If Macbeth was ever played by a proper Scotsman, preferably Billy Connolly, it would be a much shorter play anyway.
15: All hail, Macbeth, thou shalt be fiend of Cawdor. All hail, Macbeth, thou shalt be king hereafter.
16: Is that right? Fiend of bloody Cawdor is all of a sudden. What the hell's a thing anyway? Sounds like some kind of medieval underwear. On your bikes, the lot of you. That reminds me, where's that huge three-wheeler thing I ride about on to preserve my anonymity?
2: This whole business of wanting Macbeth reassessed apparently began when the Scottish MP was contacted by an American professor who felt Macbeth's reign was misrepresented, which is an interesting accusation coming from an American professor. Americans being known for their incredibly accurate grasp of British history.
17: And furthermore, it is my belief that Macbeth captured the Enigma machine from the Nazis. Single-handedly saved Private Ryan, indeed, before he sailed on the Titanic to stop the giant meteorite strike in Paris. Only, we changed it to Los Angeles and written in a love interest.
2: Yeah, and can I ask you a question? Have you ever actually read the Scottish play?
17: Ah, sure, yeah. The Macbeth guy is a chick lady, Macbeth, King Duncan Donuts, and McDuffie the Quarter Slayer. Yeah, kicks ass.
2: Yeah, just as I thought. That is my candidate. Leave Shakespeare alone, you revisionist, tedious, PC, American academic person.
18: Whoa. Now, it's been a bad week for the Russian military. Since the end of the Cold War, there hasn't really been much for them to do. So, last week, when the radar at their air base in Kaliningrad, near the Lithuanian border, indicated an unidentified plane was in flagrant violation of Russian airspace, they got quite excited and scrambled the squadron.
19: This is Red Leader. And we have an unidentified aircraft heading into Russian territory from Romania. It could be the Cheeky Girls on the last leg of their world tour. We will climb to 30,000 feet and intercept, escort, or destroy. Preferably destroy.
18: And intercept they did. Major Alexei Pletnov went up in his Su-27 and homed in on the intruder, but it wasn't quite what he was expecting.
20: Can you describe the aircraft?
19: Yes, it is big and white, kind of fluffy, shaped a bit like a sheepie.
20: A sheep, right?
19: Yes. No, wait. It's changing. Now it looks more like a rabbit. No, it looks like a face. Happy face. Yes, it's flying right above us.
18: That's right. It was a cloud. It's all a bit embarrassing for the Kremlin. The Russian Air Force are now so bored, apparently, they've declared war on the weather.
20: It is such a beautiful day. Not a cloud in the sky.
7: Yes, lovely, lovely. Wait, look, there's one.
20: Beautiful day. Not a cloud in the sky.
18: So that's my candidate, the Cumulonimbus Nuking Squadron of Kaliningrad.
2: Carlos, how? Toby! Sorry, please.
9: All right, now my candidate is a crazy Norse.
21: A Norse,
9: not a horse. A crazy Norse Norwegian doctor, to be precise. Only he isn't. He's just pretending. To get out of military service. It's the classic catch-22 situation, you know. Say what you can see. No, that's cash raid. Sorry, no. Cash raid 2. If you're crazy, you can't join the army. But if you tell them you're crazy, you can't be crazy. So you have to join the army. And then there's catch 23. Torturing Iraqi prisoners is pretty mad, but dropping the film into your local chemist is completely bloody legal. All right, back to this Norwegian doctor.
20: That is me, they tell you.
9: So how did he fake insanity? Well, being a very precise Norwegian, you know the type, dots every J, crosses every O. He started by smearing lots of sour cream in his hair.
20: Smearing the cream?
9: Yeah. And he splashed beer all over his clothes.
20: Splashing the beer.
9: And then he sat in a cupboard smoking 40 cigarettes at once.
20: Coughing to get up.
9: There we are. Just to add that final touch, he stayed awake non-stop for 2 days before his physical. There you are. Instant nutter. Of course, they took one look at him and realised he was totally unsuitable as a soldier. Supply teacher, maybe, but definitely not a soldier. There was just this one snag. They contacted the National Health Authority and told them he was equally unsuitable to be working as a doctor.
20: Oh, screwing the creating.
9: So, things are looking pretty bleak for the potentially unemployed, chain-smoking, sleep-deprived, greasy-haired, beer-stained fellow. But on the positive side, he is now dating Kate Moss. So that's my candidate, the failed fjord-dwelling phony fruitcake physician. That's the
18: end of section three. And again, Van Man, you get to choose. I don't know why, but who's going to make it through out of that lot?
13: Once more, on to the beach, dear friends, once more.
2: Wow, well, in a bit of a first for the show, Shakespeare is one of our finalists, along with some rather more regular types, the Reckless Tattoo, the Psychos Man, and the Frog Hopping Speeders.
18: So now, audience, it's down to you. You get to decide the winner of...
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2: Okay, Ronnie Scott, people, now don't forget, before you vote, one of our finalists is dead and another is going to be as soon as any of the people he's tattooed learns to read mirror writing. So it's time for the awards that overshadows anything at the Brits this year as you pick up your electronic keypads and choose this week's winner.
18: Oh, it's official, we have a result. This week's guest computer is none other than Alistair Campbell's handheld BlackBerry thing, from which I will read the results. Van Man, the drum roll, please. In third place, the BBC are all a bunch of f***ing b****s. It's Shakespeare. In second place, it's no big deal. It's frog-hopping Indian police force. Which means that this week's winner is... I know for a fact it's the fault of the last Conservative government. It's Crazy Confined Tattoo Man!
2: Well done to the suicidal tattoo man, and he wins this week's star prize, a chance to download the Crazy Frog ringtone to Prince Charles and set it off during the ceremony.
18: That's all, folks. 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
9: Which features Speed Punk, you, Dennis Mitch, Ben Curry, along with that Sue Perkins. It was written by the cast with Dennis Spicer, Alan Stafford, Richard Ward and Colin Birch, Mike Haskins, Toby Davis and Chris Pell and John Holmes. The broadcast assistant was Trudy Stevens. The producer was Nick Kanner and the executive producer was Liz Anstey. It's been a bad week. It's a Senador production for BBC Radio 2.
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0: Yes, there's coffee pot freshness in every cup of Maxwell House.
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4: I came across Mr. Kipling in the meadow by the church. If I've painted that spire once, he said, I've painted it a dozen times. He offered me an apple pie. An artist needs inspiration, he explained. Golden shortcrust pastry, delicious apple filling, and just the right amount of sugar sprinkled on top. But then, when it comes to the little details, Mr. Kipling does have an exceedingly good eye.
5: You know, some marmalades get some of their tang from added flavoring. While Robertson's Golden Shred gets all of its tang from Seville oranges. What would you rather have for breakfast?
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Tales of the Texas Rangers, starring Joel McRae as Ranger Jace Pearson. Another authentic reenactment of a case transcribed from the files of the Texas Rangers.

0: Names, dates, and places in the following story are fictitious for obvious reasons. The events themselves are a matter of record. Before we bring you today's story of the Texas Rangers, let's talk a moment with Phil Harris and Alice Faye during a break in the rehearsal for today's Phil Harris, Alice Faye show.
1: Thank you, Bill Foreman. You know, folks, I welcome this opportunity to talk with you about the great lineup of stellar entertainment in store for you this evening right here on NBC. Right after Tales of the Texas Rangers, Tallulah Bankhead will bring you all of her darling guest stars on the big show. And I know that she has some of your favorite entertainers with her today, and I hope you'll listen to the big show. And then, right after Tallulah and her guests, it's time for my show, the show...
2: Our show.
1: You could be right. Our show, the Phil Harris, Alice Faye show with Frankie Remley, Brother William, Julius Abruzzo, and little Alice and Phyllis.
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1: 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Immediately following our show, you'll hear your favorite stars of Hollywood and Broadway in great plays on Theater Guild on the air. So we hope you'll stay tuned right here to NBC.
0: Thank you, Phil Harris and Alice Faye. And now, here's today's adventure of the Tales of the Texas Rangers.
3: And now, from the files of the Texas Rangers, the case called Prelude to Felony.
4: It is 8:30 Wednesday morning in Ismata, Texas, July 7th, 1951, as Sheriff Alan Hankins answers a phone call in his office.
5: Hankins speaking.
6: Sheriff, this is Buck Watley.
5: Oh, morning, Buck. What can I do for you?
6: First off, you can help me locate four calves that were stole off my place last night.
5: You sure they couldn't have strayed somewhere?
6: Sure, I'm sure. I had eight of them in the field out yonder, and this morning four of them's gone. No fences broken. No way they could have got out. Somebody took them, that's all.
5: How long they been missing, Buck?
6: I told you, just since last night. The kids were riding across the field on their way to school just now, and heard the old cows bawling and carrying on. My kid Reno's pretty smart.
5: Yeah.
6: She turned back and seen some of the calves were missing.
5: Well, did you take a look yourself?
6: I sure did. I only got about 14 head of my whole place, Sheriff. And I'm telling you, I ain't mistaken. The calves are gone, and you got to help me find out who took them.
5: I'll come right on out, Buck, and see what we got to go on.
4: The sheriff went out immediately to Buck Watley's ranch. Upon investigation, he could find no clue to the whereabouts of the missing calves. And by 10:30 a.m., he had called for the aid of a Texas Ranger. Ranger Jace Pearson was assigned and approximately 11:45 arrived at the Watley ranch.
7: Hello, Sheriff.
5: Well, howdy, Jace. Mighty glad to have you give us a hand. This is Buck Watley.
8: Morning, Ranger.
7: Morning.
9: Is this the gentleman who thinks he had some cattle stolen?
8: Think? I know. I had eight calves out in that field there, and four of them's just disappeared into thin air.
5: I just came back from checking the fences, and there's no way they could have strayed, Jace.
8: What is it, Reno? We're busy. You kids beat it now.
10: Whoa, whoa. Hey, Dad.
8: Go on, Reno. Don't bother me now. I'm talking to the ranger.
10: But listen, Dad.
8: Now, this is my daughter. The kids are sort of excited this morning because they're the ones who discovered the calves missing.
10: I'm trying to tell you, Dad. We found them.
8: The calves?
10: Yeah.
8: Whereabouts?
10: Over at Schmidt's place.
8: Why, that dirty crook.
10: Right in his south field, aren't they, Dave?
11: Yeah, that's right, honest.
8: Oh, shows you never can trust anybody.
9: Are you sure they're your dad's calves?
10: I'm dead sure they are. You see, we took a shortcut over by his place on our way to school, and we just happened to see them. Four of them. And I know they're my dad's. Come on, I'll show you.
9: Now, wait a minute. You've been running that pony too hard. Now, take it easy, kids. Let those horses rest a minute. They're pretty winded.
10: Well, I had to get back and tell my dad about Schmidt having the calves. You going to rest him?
9: Yeah. We have to be sure he stole them first, don't
10: we? Well, I just told you. We found them right over there in Schmidt's field.
9: What do you know about this Schmidt, Sheriff?
5: Oh, I've known him for a long time, Jace. Lives there with his little daughter. Always seemed like an honest, hard-working old fella to me.
10: I tell you, Ranger, he stole our calves.
9: Well, we'll look into it, Reno. Say, how come you kids aren't in school now?
8: The ranger's right, Reno. You kids make track for school. Go on, beat it.
10: Oh, but we want to see you arrested.
8: You do like I said, Reno, or I'll tan you good.
10: Oh, gee, Dad, couldn't we just wait until he's arrested?
9: Maybe you better do what your dad says, Reno. We can take care of things all right.
8: Get going, Reno.
10: Oh, all right. Come on, gang. Get up there,
9: straight. You shouldn't let the kid run the horse that way, Mr. Watley. And she'll ruin his mouth yanking at it like that.
8: You're right, Buck. It ain't easy to tell Reno what to do, especially when her mother's away. Effie's up visiting her sister this week, and I got my hands full, I can tell you.
5: Look at those kids ride, Jace.
9: Yeah, they shouldn't have a horse if they don't know how to take care of them. Well, we might as well go on over and have a talk with Schmidt, I guess. You want to come with us, Mr. Watley?
8: Well,
9: if they are your calves, you'll have to identify them.
8: All right.
9: We can all go in my car. Where do I head when I get out of the ranch here, Sheriff?
5: Well, see over yonder across the field where the kids are riding?
9: Yeah.
5: Well, it's straight over that way. But we got to go around. And I'll be mighty surprised, Watley, if Gus Schmidt ever did any stealing of any kind.
9: Well, I guess we'll soon find out.
5: Well, this is the place.
9: Well, aren't you coming with us, Mr. Watley?
8: You mind if I wait in the car? I'd rather you talk to him first.
9: Suit yourself.
5: Well, there he is, coming around the house now. Hey, Schmidt!
7: Yeah? So, Sheriff Hankins. I didn't see you drive in. I was out in the back making some sausage.
5: Gus, this is Ranger Pearson.
7: Oh, yeah?
5: Wonder if you could answer a few questions for us.
7: Naturally. Yeah, of course.
5: Gus, four calves were found missing from Buck Watley's ranch during the night.
7: Four calves?
9: And Watley's daughter, Reno, said she saw him on your place this morning.
7: How fantastic. Fantastic.
9: You don't know anything about him, then?
7: Me? Oh, of course I don't.
9: Tell me, Mr. Schmidt, have you got any cattle on your place here?
7: Yeah, just a few.
9: How many?
7: Let me see. Six altogether, I think. But we have them only for milking and making butter, you know.
9: No calves, eh?
7: Yeah, we got two.
9: Where do you keep them?
7: Just down there in the field. Yeah, see?
9: You don't mind if we have a look at them, do you?
7: Oh, of course not. Come, I show you.
5: You coming with us, Buck?
9: You better come along, Mr. Wadley.
12: Okay.
7: Good morning, Mr. Wadley.
8: Morning, Smith.
7: Well, no, I hear you have some calves missing.
8: Yeah, four of them.
7: Oh, you think they strayed away?
8: I know they didn't.
7: Oh, look, Mr. Watley, we have been good neighbors, yeah? Surely you don't think I took these cars from you.
8: Well, it seems believing where I come from, Schmidt.
7: Oh, look, Mr. Watley, if you want to look on my place, why don't you come and say so? Instead, you bring a sheriff and a ranger, too. Like I'm a thief, yeah?
8: Well, my kid Reno said she's seen him here.
7: Ah, this Reno. She tells so many lies as there are fleas in Egypt.
8: Now, look, Schmidt, I don't like your talking that way about my kid.
7: Well, it's true.
9: All right, just hold it, both of you. Let's have a look at your calves, Gus.
7: Yeah, yeah, I show you. I have two, and they are mine.
9: Come on, Wadley.
7: My neighbors I have, yeah. If I find anybody's calves on my place, I bring them back myself.
9: Yeah, there are those kids again. They haven't gone to school yet.
7: Yeah, playing hooky. And they're not staying on my place, I tell you.
12: Beat it, Reno. You heard me.
7: Yeah, that's right. You tell her to go. Yeah, scram. Get out, all of you.
8: I'll give my own kid order, Schmidt.
7: Well, she does not come on my place again. Now I tell you, Mr. Watley, she is a devil, this Reno.
8: She's a darn sight smarter than your kid, Schmidt. Ah,
7: Narka is a good girl. But Reno, she's smart like a hyena, yeah? She puts cement in my well and gravel in the mesh. You keep that little devil off my land from now on, Mr. Watley.
8: So you don't like the kids snooping around, eh, Schmidt?
7: I tell you, I chase them off and they come here the next time.
8: No wonder.
7: No wonder what?
8: So Reno's a liar, is she?
7: Yeah, I say she is.
8: How many calves did you say you had, Gus?
7: I have two.
9: You better count them, Schmidt.
7: One, two.
8: Yeah, three, four, five, six. You got six here altogether.
7: Yeah, it's true.
8: And four of them is mine. How about that, Mr. Schmidt?
7: Well, Weissnig, I don't know.
5: Gus, I'm afraid you got a little explaining to do.
7: But what can I explain? I got two calves, and here are six. I don't know how they come to be on my place.
9: Oh, yeah. Now, wait a minute, Wadley. Mr. Schmidt, four of these aren't your calves, then?
7: No.
9: And you haven't any idea how they got here?
7: Nine. If they are yours, Mr. Watley, take them away. I don't want anything that is not my own.
5: Well, I guess we found what we were looking for, Buck.
8: Yeah, we sure did.
7: Ah, so, Mr. Watley, I'm sorry they should be here on my place. But how? I don't know.
8: Well, I really ought to have the sheriff run you in, Schmidt, but now that I've found him,

0: Now, I ain't going to. Let's get on down to your office, Sheriff.
1: Oh, my God.
2: Come on, Gus. I guess we got to take you in.
1: Oh, no. Let go of me. Nobody's arresting me for something I did not do.
3: Come on, Smith. This kind of thing isn't going to do you any good. Let's ride down and talk things over, shall we?
1: No, nobody's taking me in for a thief.
3: Well, the calves were found here, Mr. Schmidt. And since Watley's preferring charges, I'm afraid you're under arrest.
1: But I did not take those calves, I tell you.
3: Maybe not. But you're coming with us anyway.
1: All right. I come then.

0: In just a moment, we will continue with Tales of the Texas Rangers, starring Joel McRae as Ranger Jace Pearson.
1: Today, more than ever before, America needs all of us. It needs every ounce of manpower that it can muster to outproduce the world. And only through production can it gain strength, industrial strength, to remain a free and independent nation, strong enough to be beyond fear of aggression. Now, that means using all of our manpower, including thousands and thousands of handicapped persons, both veterans and non-veterans. So, if you are an employer, don't overlook this opportunity for added production through added manpower. Hire the handicapped. How do you go about it? Simple. Just get in touch with the nearest office of your state employment service. Now, if you are a handicapped man or woman and you want a job, you also should contact that same office of your state employment service. Remember, to remain strong, America needs all of us on the job. Hire the handicapped and keep them on the job. And now, back to Tales of the Texas Rangers.
0: We continue now with Tales of the Texas Rangers and our authentic story, Prelude to Felony.
2: We dropped the sheriff and Watley off at the ranch to pick up their cars, and then I drove Schmidt on down to the sheriff's office with me. After Watley filed charges against Schmidt, he went home to wait for an order to recover his calves. Meantime, the sheriff and I were having our troubles with Schmidt.
3: But, Gus, you've already told us the calves we found on your place were not yours.
4: Yeah, it's true. But still, I did not steal them.
2: Gus, listen, we're not asking you to say you did. All we want you to do is sign a statement that the calves don't belong to you.
4: No, I'm not signing those statements that I'm a thief.
3: Gus, look, my secretary here has been taking down everything you've said in your own words. Just let her type up a statement and then sign it and we'll let you go home.
4: Yeah, well, how long will it take?
3: Only about a half hour.
4: No, I cannot do it. Nartle will be coming home from school now, and I have promised I will take her to a party at my sister-in-law's.
3: Well, Gus, I'm afraid you can't go till we tell you to.
4: But, Nartle, she will be frightened. It is getting late.
2: I tell you what, Gus, I'd like to talk to Nalka about this anyway. So why don't I ride out and drive her over to the party while you sign those papers, huh?
4: Would you do this?
2: I'd be glad to.
4: Ah, so Nalka will show you where Ollie lives. And would you see that she has her little sweater? She takes cold very easy, Nalka does.
2: I sure will, Gus.
4: Yeah, and Mr. Ranger.
5: Yes?
4: Please, could you say as little as possible to Nalka about this?
2: While the sheriff was holding Schmidt at the office, I went out to his ranch to get the little girl. When I turned in the road, I saw the same gang of kids that had been hanging around earlier. They were gathered in a bunch by the ranch house porch. When they saw me drive up, they mounted and took off in a hurry down the road. Alka?
6: Who is it?
2: I'm Ranger Pearson. Say, what's the trouble? You're going to a party, aren't you? Your eyes will be all red. Nothing's worth crying that hard about.
6: I don't want to go to the party now.
2: What were those kids saying to you just now, anyhow?
6: They said my father's a thief.
2: Who said that?
6: Reno and Dink, they all did. They said he's a thief and he's going to jail.
2: Mind if I sit down on this step with you a minute?
6: Did you come to arrest my father?
2: No, I came to drive you over to the party.
6: You did?
2: Mm-hmm.
6: Wait till Reno hears about that. Reno's just mean. She's not only mean to me, but she's mean to Satan. Well, if I had a nice little horse like that, I'd never...
2: Nalka, listen. Your dad told me...

0: You're a pretty sensible kid.
1: Did he? Where did you see my papa?
0: In town. As a matter of fact, I just left him.
1: Where is he?
0: He's all right now, and he'll be home when you get back from your Aunt Allie's.
1: Why isn't he here now? If you know anything about my papa, then you better tell me. Especially if it's true what Reno said.
0: What did Reno say?
1: She said Papa's a thief and he's going to jail.
0: Nalka, do you know anything about four calves that were found in your field this morning?
1: No.
0: You sure?
1: Yes. Yes, I do. I took them.
0: When?
1: Yesterday morning.
0: I'm afraid your story isn't very good, Nalka. Calves disappeared last night.
1: Oh.
0: You know, telling stories never helped anybody very much. And besides, if your dad didn't take the calves...
1: Well, he didn't.
0: Well, then there's nothing to worry about. He's just down talking to the sheriff, and he'll be through in plenty of time to pick you up. Now, come on. You don't want to miss any of the party, do you?
1: No.
0: Oh, by the way, I promised your dad I wouldn't let you forget your sweater. Where is it?
1: It's on the fence.
0: Well, why don't you run back and get it?
1: All right.
0: What's the matter, Nalka?
1: I can't find it. It isn't here.
0: Are you sure you didn't leave it in school?
1: No, it was right here. They took it. Now I know why Dink was acting so funny.
0: Who's Dink?
1: Oh, he's Reno's boyfriend. He was making fun of my sweater. I guess he stole it. That's what he did. Couldn't you arrest him?
0: Well, no, unless I was really sure he took it on purpose.
1: Well, he did.
0: Where does Dink live?
1: He lives over on the other side of the wash.
0: Well, let's stop by that way, shall we?
1: Yes.
0: Come on, then. Let's go. Bye, ma'am. Your dad tells me you walk to school every day, Nalka.
1: Yes.
0: Well, maybe that's what gives you those rosy cheeks. You ever thought of that?
1: Oh, I don't mind walking so much. But I wish I had a horse. Any kind of a horse.
0: Do the other kids tease you for walking?
1: Uh-huh.
0: You'll have a horse someday, Nalka. I bet you.
1: There he is. There's Dean.
0: Hey, pull up there, son.
2: Me?
0: Yes, you.
2: Yes, sir.
0: You stay here, Nalka. I'll handle this.
1: All right.
2: You want me, Ranger?
0: Yes, I want to talk to you.
2: Yes, sir?
0: Did you take a red sweater from Schmidt's place just now?
2: No, sir, I didn't.
0: Are you sure?
2: Yes, sir.
0: And what's this piece of yarn doing in the catch of your saddlebag?
2: Huh?
0: Right here, this little piece of wool. Let's see what you got in here.
2: You can see there isn't any sweater in there, sir.
0: Yes, I can. And that's why I want you to tell me where it is.
2: I don't know, Ranger.
0: You better tell me. I'm not fooling now.
2: I'll give it to Reno.
0: You can get in trouble for taking other people's belongings, son. Guess you know that.
2: Yes, sir.
0: What'd you want to take a little girl's sweater for, anyway?
2: Well, Reno said she wanted it for tonight.
0: What's going on tonight? Go on, speak up.
2: I can't tell you.
0: Well, you better tell me. Come on, out with it.
2: Well, Reno wants to plant it.
0: Plant it?
2: Well, you know, she wants to make it look as though Nalka did it this time.
0: Did what?
2: Well,
0: hurry up.
2: Well, we took some calves from Reno's dad.
0: You mean you kids took those calves over to Schmidt's place?
2: Yeah.
0: What's the big idea of all this anyway, Dink? What do you kids want to stir up all this trouble for?
2: I don't know. Just for the heck of it. I didn't want to do it honest. Reno's the one who thought of it. She said that...
0: Well, Reno's going to be talking out of the other side of her mouth when I get through with her. Now tell me, what is it you kids are up to tonight?
2: Well, we was going over to Cafferty's...
0: And steal some more calves, I suppose.
2: Well, yeah.
0: And leave this sweater so little Nalka could get blamed for it, huh?
2: Well, gee, Ranger, I didn't want to do it honest. Reno's the one that thought it all up.
0: Now, listen, Dink, I want to tell you something. I've been a ranger for a long time, and I can tell you the jails are full of people that let somebody else talk them into doing something they knew wasn't right.
2: Yes, sir.
0: What time are you meeting?
2: 9.
0: I don't want you to say anything about this to Reno or anyone else. Do you hear, Dink?
2: Yes, sir. But, gee, I'm going to feel like a stool pigeon tonight.
0: I'm leaving how you're going to feel tonight strictly up to your dad. Come on, Dink. Where do you live?
2: Right over there in that white house.
0: All right, get moving. I'll be along in a minute.
2: Yes, sir.
0: I I told Dink's parents to go easy on him because I didn't think he'd be getting into any more trouble for a while. But I asked them to see that he didn't leave the house or use the telephone at all that evening. Then I took the little Schmidt girl over to her aunt's. By this time, I was pretty sure the best person I could get to help me was Reno Watley's father. So about 8:30, I went out to call on him at his ranch.
3: Well, hi there, Ranger.
0: Howdy.
3: Come on in. I'm glad to see you. You know, I've been feeling pretty bad about turning old Schmidt in today. We've been neighbors for a long time, but I ain't going to let anyone talk about my kid like that. Sit down. Can I fix you something?
0: No, thanks, Mr. Wadley. Where is Reno tonight?
3: Oh, she's gone to that young people's party at the church. You know, they have square dancing and games. Try to give the kids a nice wholesome time. Good idea, don't you think?
0: Yeah, it would be if the kids ever went.
3: What do you mean?
0: I mean, I don't think Reno's over there tonight, Mr. Wadley. You got a telephone at the church?
3: Oh, sure.
0: Well, then I think you better find out.
3: Okay. Hello, Mrs. Crane? This is Buck Wadley. Can I speak to Reno, please? Huh? Well, if she does come in, tell her to call her dad, pronto.
0: Well, Mr. Wadley?
3: Look, Granger, would you mind telling me what this is all about? If you know where my kid is, I'd like to know. Is she in some kind of trouble?
0: I'm afraid she is, and she's heading for more. That's why I came out to see you tonight, about a little matter of cattle theft.
3: Cattle theft?
0: It was your own kid stole those calves and drove them over to Schmidt's place.
3: Huh? What are you talking about?
0: Simply this. Reno and her friends thought they could put the bee on old Gus.
3: But what in blazes would make Reno want to do a thing like that?
0: Well, a whole gang of them out here seem to get some kind of excitement out of making mischief for people. I'm afraid Reno's at the root of it.
3: Are you sure about this, Ranger?
0: I'm pretty well convinced. And the worst of it is, tonight they're planning to steal some calves from Cafferty's and pin the blame on Nalka.
3: Schmidt's little girl? But why?
0: Well, seems they've got it in for her because she's shy and doesn't have a horse of her own like the rest of them.
3: Do you mean those little whippersnappers that do that just because the kid don't have a horse to ride?
0: Yeah, I guess without one, she couldn't be one of the gang.
3: Reno's just a kid, but I never thought she was mean. And I just can't believe she'd take anything that didn't belong to her.
0: Well, I heard you tell Schmidt this morning that seeing's believing.
3: Yes?
0: Well, then, I think you better come along with me tonight. What do you say?
3: Yeah, I think maybe I'd better.
0: Wadley and I got to Cafferty's a little before 9 and staked out behind an old shed not far from the corral. We'd warned Cafferty's to let the kids go through with it just to be sure we'd caught them without anybody getting hurt. We hadn't been there too long before we heard them coming.
4: There they are. Yeah, that's Reno, all right.
5: Hey, Jan, you and Mike hold the horses.
6: All right, okay. Well,
5: and Blokey, you come with me.
4: I just hope I can keep the lid on my temper till you tell me it's time, Ranger.
0: Hold it, Wadley. Really catch him in the act. I'm going to open up that corral gate any minute.
5: Okay, Blokey. Open her up. Let him out.
6: All right, I'll get it.
5: Hey, wait. I thought I heard something. Okay, it's all right, I guess.
6: Yeah, come on.
5: I can't
6: shoot. Get out there.
4: Come on, let's move up a little closer.
5: Okay, boy.
4: She's going to plant now. I'm going to plant something on her backside before long.
5: Okay, Logan, let me just put this year on the fence.
6: Yeah,
5: and then we'll drive them calves over to Schmidt. Hey, I'm leaving this year for Mr. Cafferty in place of his calves.
4: Wait, soon enough, Mr. Wadley. Plenty. Okay, come on.
0: All right, you can give that sweater to me, Reno, seeing it isn't yours.
5: Who's there? Hey, it's a ring.
6: The Ranger.
0: You kids stay right where you are, all of you. No, you don't, Reno. Get down off that horse.
5: Leave me alone.
0: Give me that quirt.
5: You let go of me.
0: I said give it to me. Now get off that horse.
5: I won't.
7: You hear me?
0: I said get off.
7: I ought to use that quirt on you, Reno. Come here.
5: Dad.
7: Yeah, I ought to shake your teeth down your throat for stealing your own dad's calves.
5: Dad.
7: And planning to blame it on a little kid. You make tracks for the ranch just as fast as you can, Reno. Do you hear me?
5: Okay.
0: The rest of you kids go on home and stay there. You'll be hearing from me, Reno. I thought I told you to beat it home. And that's just the beginning. When I get through with you, I'm going to have a couple of calluses on my hands.
7: Get moving. And don't stop moving till I tell you to.
3: Kids. Ranger, I don't know how I'm ever going to face old Schmidt again. We used to be pretty good neighbors, too, for this.
0: Well, on account of his little girl, I'd get that complaint off the books as soon as you could.
3: Oh, I'm going to. I'm doing it tonight. That won't undo all the harm's been done. Wish I could do something to make up for this.
0: Yeah, they were pretty upset, both of them.
3: Kids teasing that poor little girl and all. Ranger, I want you to do something. I want you to go down by the prettiest little paint you can find and charge it to me. Take it over to Nalka, will you?
0: Okay, Mr. Wadley.
3: Only don't let on that it come from me. Old Gus is kind of proud, and I don't know if he'd let her accept it.
0: Well, I thought you wanted to make up for things, Wadley.
3: I do.
0: Well, then go on over. Give it to her yourself.

0: In just a moment, we will tell you the results of the case you have just heard.
1: Hello, friends. This is Jack Parr. I'll be with you later this evening with the $64 question, but right now I'd like to remind you about some of the other great shows this evening on the NBC Radio Network. In just a few minutes, you'll hear The Big Show with Tallulah Bankhead and a big array of guest stars. And, of course, Meredith Wilson will be on hand to direct The Big Show orchestra and chorus. 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It's a program that's sure to please you. Later today, Theater Guild on the Air will bring you stars from Hollywood and Broadway in an exciting Broadway play. And right after Theater Guild on the Air, I'll be back with a pocket full of money and the $64 question. I'll be talking to a lot of contestants tonight, and maybe you'll hear one of your neighbors. So why not stay tuned right now to the NBC for a whole evening of great entertainment. I'll be looking for you in our radio audience tonight. And now, let's get back to the tales of the Texas Rangers.
0: And now, here are the results of the case you have just heard.
2: By 11 that night, Buck Whatley had withdrawn his charge against Gustav Schmidt. No further complaint was filed. But the juveniles involved admitted to various acts of vandalism and petty theft, and were warned that further occurrences would bring about disciplinary action of the court. They were placed in the custody of their respective parents.
0: Next week, Joel McRae in another authentic reenactment.

0: Joel McRae will soon be seen in San Francisco Story, a Warner Brothers release. Colleen Collins played the part of Reno Watley. Buck Watley was Ed Begley. Marion Crucian played Nalky Schmidt. And Forrest Lewis was Gus Schmidt. Parley Bear played the role of sheriff. Others in the cast were Tony Barrett and George Peroni. Technical advisor was Captain M.T. Lone Wolf Gonzalez of the Texas Rangers. This story was transcribed and adapted by Betty Mears, and the program was produced and directed by Stacy Keach. Hal Gibney speaking.
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3: We present King Street Jr. by Jim Eldridge, starring Carl Harmon as Philip Sims and James Grout as Mr. Beeston, the head teacher.
4: It is. My mum says so.
5: Your mum needs her head looking at.
4: My mum's a cleaner at the town hall. She knows what's going on.
5: She don't know nothing.
4: She does. She's like a secret agent.
5: She ain't.
4: She is.
5: She ain't.
6: Hey, you two, break it up.
4: You ask Mr. Sims. He'll know.
6: All right. What's all this about?
5: He says they're going to close King Street.
4: It's true, isn't it, Mr. Sims?
6: Well, I wouldn't have thought so.
5: See?
4: My mum's heard them talking up at town hall.
6: Well, you don't want to believe everything you hear.
5: See? Your mum don't know everything. Your mum don't
4: know. Yes, she does.
6: All right. Now, calm down and don't waste your time arguing, right?
4: Yes, Mr. Sims. Well, she knows more than your mum.
5: No, she don't.
4: Yes, she does.
5: No, she don't.
4: Mr. Sims?
6: Oh, hello, Subie. What's the matter?
4: It's my brother, Mr. Sims.
6: What, young Jasprit?
4: Yes.
6: What about him?
4: Well, I think he's been taking things.
6: How do you mean, taking things?
4: You know, stealing.
6: Are you sure?
4: Yeah, I think he's been taking things out of other kids' desks.
6: Ah. He's in Miss Lewis's class, isn't he?
4: Yeah. I don't know what to do.
6: Have you told anyone about it? Your parents?
4: I can't do that. Anyway, they won't believe me.
6: No?
4: I wondered if you would.
6: Yes.
4: That's why I told you, because you're my teacher.
6: Yes, right. But really, I think it ought to come from Miss Lewis. That's if Jasprit really is stealing.
4: Would you talk to Miss Lewis, then? Get her to tell my mum and dad?
6: Well, I'll certainly have a word with her.
4: Thank you, Mr. Sims.
6: What sort of things is he taking? Do you know?
4: I found a blue pencil case in his bag that Rhoda Jackson says she lost. And there was some money I know he didn't get from home. And a packet of sweets as well.
7: And all I want to know is, who put them under the chair?
8: It doesn't matter. You found them.
7: That's not the point. Someone moved that pile of books from the top of the bookcase and put them under the chair. And I wasted valuable time looking for them.
8: You obviously didn't look properly in the first place.
7: I did. I didn't expect to find them hidden away on the floor.
8: Oh, for goodness sake, your food's getting cold.
7: Well, it's not good enough. People walk in the staff room, move things about as it suits them. No thought for anyone else.
8: Really, Mr. Long, you do exaggerate.
7: Miss Lewis talking.
8: What does that mean?
7: Come on. One of your precious music books goes missing. It'll be locked the doors. No one move. Empty your pockets.
8: Mr. Long, that is not true. And I will not be spoken to like that.
7: Of course it is. You go on like it's the end of the world.
8: I most certainly do not.
9: Come on, you two. Put a sock in it, for goodness sake.
6: Mind if I join you?
10: You're not interested in the debating society?
6: World War III, more like it. Honestly, I don't know why those two sit together. All they ever do is row.
10: Oh, they enjoy it. It's a symbiotic relationship.
6: Oh, you can't catch anything from that, can you? By the way, there's something I wanted to ask you.
10: Yes?
6: Have you had any stuff disappearing from your class lately? You know, kids reporting things missing.
10: Yes, I have. In fact, I was talking about it yesterday to Mr. Beeston.
6: What sort of things?
10: Oh, Muhammad lost some sweets, and one of the girls is missing a pencil case.
6: Is that Rhoda Jackson?
10: Yes. How did you know about that?
6: Kid in my class, Subie.
10: Jasprit's sister?
6: Yeah. In fact, she reckons he's the one who's taking all the stuff.
10: Oh, no. No, I can't believe it.
6: That's what I say.
10: He's the last person I'd suspect. He'd be so out of character.
6: Well, I'm only telling you what Subie told me, and she is his sister.
10: Yes. You know, I think we'd better go and see Mr. Beeston about this.
6: Yes, that's what I was going to suggest.
10: Yeah, well, you eat up and we'll try and catch him before the staff meeting.
11: Are you sure it won't wait? This is one staff meeting I don't want to be late for.
10: We think it's important.
11: Oh, very well, then. What's the problem?
10: Well, you remember I saw you yesterday about things disappearing in my class.
11: The return of the Phantom, yes.
10: Yeah, well, oh, look, I think you should tell him, Mr. Sims.
6: Well, Subi in my class, she reckons it's her brother Jasprit who's taking them.
11: Jasprit? Are you sure?
10: That's what I said.
11: Why does she think it's her brother, did she tell her?
6: Well, apparently she saw some of the stuff in his school bag.
11: Well, couldn't she have been mistaken? She won't necessarily know everything he carries around with him.
10: Well, her descriptions fit the missing items. A blue pencil case, sweets, a red and gold pen.
11: Well, talk about appearances being deceptive.
10: I know.
11: Have you spoken to Jasprit about it?
10: Not yet. Mr. Sims only just told me a few minutes ago.
11: Yes, well, thank you, Mr. Sims. Well done.
6: Oh, well, I didn't do anything. I'm only reporting what Subi told me.
11: Well, I think you know how to handle this one, Miss Lewis.
10: Yeah, I've had a fair bit of practice. He'll probably deny it anyway.
11: In which case, we'll have to bring his parents in.
10: Yes.
11: It'll be a shock to his father. He's so proud of Jasprit. First-born son after five daughters and all that.
10: Sounds like male chauvinism to me.
11: Oh, I agree. But how do you break 1,000 years or so of tradition?
10: With difficulty, if it's like the position of women in junior education.
11: Why? What do you mean?
10: Most of the teachers are women. Most of their heads are male. Anyway, I'll go and see if I can find Jasprit. I'd like to see him before the meeting if I can.
11: Well, I think that put us males in our place, eh, Mr. Sims?
6: Oh, I'm not a head teacher. You speak for yourself.
12: Well, I put them when I came in. I was only away for a minute or two when I came back.
13: They're all going on about the blasted books.
14: Oh, you should worry. I've had to listen to it right through lunch. Him and Mrs. Rudd, they never stopped. Honestly, I practically had to pull them apart at one stage.
13: Rather you than me.
14: Oh, they're worse than the kids, those two.
13: Actually, I'm pleased we've got a moment, Yvonne. There's something I want to ask you.
14: Oh, well, you'll have to be quick. Mr. Beeston will be here in a minute.
13: Yes, I know. But I was wondering, how do you feel about car rallies?
14: About what?
13: Car rallies. Are you interested in car rallies?
14: Well, I've never given them much thought. Why do you ask?
13: Well, you see, I've been invited to take part in a car rally, and unfortunately, my driver's had to pull out.
15: All right, everyone, as you were.
13: I'll tell you about it later.
14: All right.
15: Grab a few. Quickly as possible, please. Right. Can I get started? Ready? Now, first of all, I'm sorry about the short notice.
16: I should think so, too.
15: Thank you, Mrs. Rudd.
16: I have postponed a rehearsal, Mr. Beeston. The recorder band are awaiting my return.
15: But don't worry, what I have to tell you won't take long. It is a simple, if rather unexpected, item of news. Oh. Late last night, I received a phone call from a sympathiser at County Hall. It seems there had been a meeting of the Education Committee last night to discuss budgets.
17: No,
15: it's a bit more dramatic than that, I'm afraid. It was decided at that meeting that a junior school had to close. And that school was to be one of four, Milford, St. Joseph's, Barnaby's, or King Street.
16: King Street?
18: There you are.
14: But we've had this before.
17: There have always been rumours about this.
15: This is not a rumour, it's a fact.
16: Yes, I
15: know how you all feel.
14: Well, what grounds do they give?
15: Falling rolls in this area, so I was told.
17: Oh, you...
6: Nonsense.
10: They always say that.
6: Yes, and what happens when the rolls go up again?
15: Good question, Mr. Sims.
6: It'll cost them a lot more to build a new school than they save by closing one.
15: Well, to you and I, that may be obvious, Mr. Sims, but not to County Hall.
17: They couldn't care less.
15: Decisions are taken there, not with the long term in mind, but the short term. Which usually means the next county election.
16: Well, I think it's outrageous.
10: What are our chances?
15: Well, officially, 4-1, but unofficially, according to my source, not good.
17: Oh, dear.
15: I don't have to remind you that half the Education Committee have got their kids at Milford, and St. Joseph's is counted as a special case.
17: It has guard on its side.
6: Yes, so is either Barnaby's or us.
17: Your source couldn't be wrong, could it?
15: I'm afraid not, Mr. Long. I gather a press release will be issued later today announcing that the final decision will be made at a full meeting of the council next Wednesday.
16: Next Wednesday?
14: That's ridiculous.
6: But that doesn't give them time to look at the figures properly.
17: They can't make a proper decision in that
15: All right.
14: Well, if it's King Street, what happens to us?
15: Look, let's not get ahead of ourselves. It may not happen. But I wanted to let you know the news before it's made public. Right, let's go and run the school while we've still got a school to run.
14: Well?
15: Thank God that's over.
14: How did they take it?
15: Well, as expected, they went through the roof.
14: Well, you can't blame them, can you?
15: It's funny, you'd think with all the closure rumours we've had over the years, we'd be half prepared for this.
14: But it doesn't work that way, does it?
15: No. I just hope they don't let it get to them. That's the main danger.
14: There's a cup of tea on your desk. I thought you'd be ready for one.
15: Oh, bless you.
14: Oh, and I've got the capitation figures for you to check.
15: Oh, bring them in, will you? I'll look through them in here.
14: Right. Oh, and your wife rang. I said you'd call her back.
15: Thank you. Yeah. You know, that's the worst thing when something like this happens. It's unsettling all round. Morale drops, teachers get restless, think about leaving, parents send their children to other schools.
14: Oh, it's not as bad as that.
15: It is. It's like watching a house rot.
14: But look at Queen's High. They were told they were closing 5 years ago, and they're still battling on.
15: But that's my point, Mrs. Stone. In those 5 years, they've lost 7 staff, including the head. And their roles have started to drop.
14: But they haven't closed.
15: Agreed. Still, I sometimes wonder if most of their energies haven't gone into fighting to stay open, rather than educating the children.
14: Oh, that's unfair.
15: Maybe, but I don't want that. Not for King Street.
14: Oh, come on, cheer up. It won't happen to us.
15: Yeah, that's what they said about the Titanic. Anyway, let's have those capitation fees.
14: Mm. Oh, by the way, have you signed Mrs. Hennigan's card?
15: What card?
14: For Mrs. Hennigan, the cleaner.
15: Oh, I know who she is. What's the card about?
14: It's a greetings card. She's been here 20 years this week.
15: Don't I know it?
14: Oh, Lord, it should be here somewhere.
15: Oh, is this it?
14: Oh, you've got it.
15: Yeah. Thank you for a job well done. I thought it was for me.
14: Oh, don't flatter yourself.
15: And what's this?
14: It's a little present from the staff to go with the card. You contributed.
15: Did I?
14: You know very well you did.
15: Thank you for a job well done. That woman can't even hold a broom properly.
14: Don't be so cynical. Sign the card.
15: Oh, all right. Can I put something rude?
14: No, you can't.
15: There you are.
14: Thank you. Now drink your tea and ring your wife.
15: Yes, miss.
18: Miss Lewis.
19: Oh, hello.
18: I'm pleased I've caught you. I wonder if you have a minute.
19: Well, if it is just a minute, I want to tidy up and get off home. It's been quite a day, hasn't it?
18: Yes, yes. But you carry on, please. I just wanted to ask, what do you think of rallies?
19: Rallies? Oh, you mean over this closure business?
18: What?
19: You're talking about a demonstration.
18: Oh, no. A car rally.
19: Oh, I see. Sorry.
18: Only I've been asked to take part in one by our safe driving campaign. One of these fun things where you get clues to give you map references, that sort of thing.
19: Oh, like a treasure hunt.
18: Well, yes, if you like. Only I prefer to think of it as a car rally.
19: Of course.
18: The thing is, my forte is obviously the map reading. In fact, my round table look upon me as a bit of an expert.
19: I suppose they would.
18: Yeah, anyway, on this car rally, I shall have my hands pretty full sorting out the clues and map references. So what I wondered was, well, how would you feel about being my driver?
19: Your driver?
18: Yeah, I did have one lined up, actually, but had a bit of bad luck. His daughter's getting married on the day of the rally, so he says he's got to pull out. I suppose I can see his point.
19: When is it?
18: Well, next Saturday. I thought that we could use your car.
19: Next Saturday?
18: Yes.
19: Oh, I'm sorry, I can't do it. My uncle's coming over to see us next Saturday.
18: Oh, he can come and watch the rally. It's good fun. He'll love it.
19: He wouldn't be interested. He doesn't like cars.
18: Funny chap.
19: Well, have you asked any of the others?
18: Well, Mrs. Rudd's a fool.
19: Well, I'm sure you'll find someone.
18: Yeah, well, I hope so. But keep it under your hat, will you? I don't want Long getting wind of it. He might volunteer.
20: Is this private, or can anyone join
18: you? You're looking for me, Sims.
20: No, it's Miss Lewis, I'm
19: not. Sorry, Fred.
20: It's all right, is it? I'm not interrupting you.
18: No. I was just going. But don't keep her too long. She's in a hurry.
19: Bye, Fred. Well, it looks as though Subi was right about her brother.
20: Oh, I'm sorry.
19: Mm. I'd hardly started talking to him about the missing things.
20: A bit of a giveaway.
19: Yeah, he denied it all, of course. Said he found them in his bag when he got home.
20: Then why didn't he bring them back to school?
19: He said he was too frightened to. He thought he'd be accused of stealing them.
20: I suppose another kid could have put them in his bag.
19: Well, anything's possible. But why would they do that? I don't see the point.
20: Yes, you're right. Anyway, what happens now?
19: Well, Mr. Beeston's already written to Mr. Dewley. He wants to talk to him about it after school tomorrow.
20: Poor man.
19: Mm. Yeah, it'll come as an awful shock when he finds out what his son's been up to.
18: Ah, Mrs. Rudd. Just the person I want to see.
8: Yes, Mr. Holliday.
18: Can I pour you a cup of tea?
8: That's very kind of you.
18: Not at all.
8: I was telling Mr. Rudd about this proposed closure plan last night. He was disgusted.
18: Oh, absolutely. Sugar?
8: No, thank you. I've given it up.
18: Oh, really?
8: Mr. Rudd says I'm sweet enough.
18: Here you are.
8: Thank you. No, the very idea of King Street closing, it's quite unthinkable.
18: Oh, well, if you ask me, it won't happen.
8: You think not?
18: Not in our teaching lifetime, anyway. We all know County Hall. It takes them 5 years to change a light bulb. Something like this, we're talking about the 21st century.
8: That may have been true some years ago, Mr. Holliday, but not anymore, I regret to say.
18: We'll see.
8: But you said you wanted to see me about some matter.
18: Ah, yes, thanks for reminding me.
8: About the proposed closure?
18: No, just something I felt you should know.
8: Yes?
18: It's a personal point of view, really. But there's something I've always admired about you.
8: Oh, Mr. Holliday.
18: No, I mean the way you drive.
8: The way I drive?
18: Yes, in your car.
8: Mr. Holliday, if you are about to ask me to drive for you in this ridiculous treasure hunt...
18: You've heard about that, have you?
8: From Mrs. Wilberforce.
18: I see.
8: And I will not drive for you either.
18: Oh, well, that's all right. I wasn't going to ask you to.
8: Why not? Is there something wrong with my driving?
18: Oh, good Lord, no.
8: Mr. Rudd says he can always fall asleep when I'm at the wheel.
18: Yes, I'm
8: this
18: sure.
8: This ridiculous prejudice about women drivers, I'm surprised at you.
18: Absolutely. I wonder if Sims has come in yet.
0: The thing to remember is that the Romans went for straight lines in their roads. And considering all they had was people, no big JCBs like we've got today... Oh, right, leave your stuff on your desk, so we'll finish after the break. Off you go, then. Yeah, quietly. Quietly now.
21: Sims?
0: Yes, Suri?
21: What do you think will happen to my brother?
0: How do you mean?
21: My dad's coming up to the school this afternoon. I heard him telling my mum.
0: Yes, I think he is.
21: They locked Jasper up.
0: Good heavens, no.
21: They sent him away, though.
0: No, I don't think so.
21: And he's alive as well. When he said he didn't take them things, he did.
0: Look, if your brother's done anything wrong, Mr. Beeston will sort it out. Now, you know that. So just leave it to Mr. Beeston and your mum and dad.
19: And the union rep says there's nothing they can do at this stage. We've got to wait till there's something definite.
22: Shutting the stable door, eh?
18: That's the way the unions operate, isn't it? Mm. By the time they've set up their committees, it's too late.
19: Oh, that's not fair, Fred. Mm.
22: If it wasn't for the unions, this profession would have been halved by now. You'd still be teaching classes of 60.
18: I was yesterday.
22: Yeah, I meant all the time.
19: Anyway, we've a governor's meeting tonight, and this closure will obviously be the main item on the agenda.
22: Yeah, and that's another thing. We need more teacher governors.
18: Oh, more committees.
19: He's got a point, Fred.
22: I reckon so. They're always going on about parent power. That's fine. But we ought to have a bit more voice.
19: I must admit, I sometimes feel a bit lonely being the only teacher governor. Yeah. Anyway, I've got another phone call to make. That's if the phone's free.
18: She'll be lucky.
22: True. By the way, what's this I hear about you going in for a car rally?
18: What? Oh, that. Well,
22: I hear you're looking for a driver.
18: A driver? No, I wouldn't have told you that.
22: Yvonne was talking about it earlier.
18: Yes, I did mention it to her, but the problem's solved. Everything's turned out all right. My driver's recovered.
22: Recovered? I thought she said his daughter was getting married.
18: Yes, he has recovered from it, the wedding being cancelled.
22: Oh. That's sad.
18: Yes, but that's the way it goes. At least he's got the rally to cheer him up.
22: Right. Only, I was going to say that I couldn't have done it, in case you were thinking of asking me.
18: Oh, well, that's decent of you to tell me, Long. It's very thoughtful.
22: That's all right. After all, I'd have hated to be the one to let you down. So, 70
23: plus 19 makes 89. That's 35%.
18: I'm out.
0: Have you got a minute, Mr. Beeston?
23: No.
0: This won't take long.
23: I sometimes wonder if I talk in English.
0: This is important, honestly. It's about Jasper.
23: Ah.
0: I hear his father's coming in this afternoon.
23: Yes?
0: Now, I don't want to waste your time, but I'm really worried about this business. It doesn't feel right.
23: Well, no one's very happy about it.
0: Yeah, but I reckon there's more to it than meets the eye. I really do.
23: Uh-huh. Well, I'm listening, Mr. Sims.
0: Well, it's Subi's attitude to a brother. It worries me. She was talking to me a few minutes ago, and it's as if she wants him to suffer.
23: Hmm?
20: I've been trying to work out why. I mean, from what I hear, the Duleps are a very close-knit family.
23: They are.
20: And Jasprit's the baby. And yet Subi's dead keen for him to get into trouble.
23: Oh, my God.
20: So you see what I'm getting at?
23: Yes.
20: Now, I don't know. I could be wrong.
23: No, you're making a lot of sense, Mr. Sims.
20: You think she could be jealous of him?
23: Oh, yes. Jasprit was the son his father always wanted. I expect he gets spoilt at home and probably gets privileges the girls never had.
20: Yes.
23: And Subi was the baby of the family before Jasprit came along.
20: Yes. See, she could be trying to get her own back, planting the stuff in Jasprit's bag. You know, discrediting him in the eyes of the family.
23: Yes. That would make more sense than Jasprit suddenly changing character overnight. Have you mentioned any of this to Miss Lewis?
20: No, not yet. She's on playground duty, and I didn't want to start discussing it in front of the kids.
23: Right, then. You have a word with Subi, and I'll see Miss Lewis.
20: Okay.
23: It's bad news for poor Mr. Dewlip, whichever way it goes.
20: Subi! Subi!
21: Yes, Mr. Sims?
20: Look, would you come with me a minute? I need your help.
21: Right, Mr. Sims, I'm coming.
20: Now, Sylvie, you know what you told me yesterday about finding all that stolen property in Jasprit's school bag?
21: Yes.
20: What made you look in his bag?
21: Well, I thought, because all the stuff was missing.
20: Yes.
21: Well, I thought he might have taken it. And I was right, wasn't I?
20: Yeah, but what made you look in his bag in the first place? I mean, what made you think it was him?
21: Because I know what he's like. He's always taking things. He takes things at home.
20: What sort of things does he take?
21: Lots of things.
20: Oh, I see. So you don't think it's possible that someone else put that stuff in his bag?
21: Is that what he says? He would. I told you he's a liar. Everyone thinks he's so good and nice. They don't know what he's really like.
20: And what is he really like?
21: I've told you. He takes things and he's nasty.
20: In what way?
21: In lots of ways. Are you taking his side?
20: No, I'm not taking any sides. I'm only trying to find out the truth.
21: He's going to get away with it again, isn't he?
20: It's not a question of getting away with it.
21: Everyone believes him because he pretends to be so nice and good.
20: Subi, look, listen. If Jasprit is telling the truth and someone else really did put those things in his bag, why do you think someone would do a thing like that?
21: They wouldn't. He's lying. He's getting away with it again. He gets away with everything. When he knocks a cup over, everyone says, "Oh, is poor Jasprit all right?" But if we do it, we get into trouble. He doesn't do any cleaning up. Me and my sister have to do all the washing up.
20: Yes, but that doesn't make him a thief.
21: Dad's always giving him things. New clothes, presents. But if we ask for anything, we get told there's no money. And Jasprit laughs at us.
20: Is that why you put the stuff in his bag?
21: I didn't.
20: Look, Subi.
21: I didn't.
20: Look, Subi.
21: You can't keep me here.
20: Look, Subi. Oh, God.
23: Steady. It's all right, Mr. Sims. Come on, Subi, let's go and talk about it, shall we?
22: Well, I don't care what you say, I think we have to let them know how strongly we feel about this. We ought to take strike action.
8: And what do you think that will achieve?
22: It was your county hall, we mean business.
8: But they're talking about closing us down, Mr. Long. They'll be delighted if you stop work.
22: I'm not talking about me. I mean all of us.
8: Honestly, for a supposedly educated man, you have the brain of a pea.
22: Oh, what would you do then?
19: Excuse us.
22: Sorry.
20: Ah, thank you.
22: Well, what would you do?
8: I'm sure there are more civilized means of registering.
20: Ah, yes, thanks.
19: Well, in one way, I'm relieved not to have a thief in my class, but, oh, I feel so sorry for Subi.
20: Yes, yes, it was sad watching her crying her eyes out, unloading why she'd done it.
19: I wonder what her father will say.
20: God knows.
19: Will you be seeing him?
20: Well, Mr. Beeson asked if I'd be there, you know, as I'm Subi's teacher.
19: Yeah, it might help.
20: I just hope we can make Mr. Dewlip understand that this is mainly his fault, not Subi's.
19: Oh, well, that won't be easy.
20: No, no.
1: Ah, Mr. Sims.
19: Whoops, you're in for it now.
20: And for what?
19: You'll find out. Beep, beep, beep, beep.
1: I've been looking everywhere for you.
20: So now you found me?
1: Yes. I'd say come round here where we can't be heard.
20: Oh, this all sounds a very cloak and dagger.
1: No, not at all. It's just that walls have ears.
20: Oh, I always thought they made sausages.
1: Now, this is serious, Sims.
20: Oh, sorry.
1: It's about this car rally I'm doing for our safe driving campaign.
20: What's the secret about it?
1: Oh, it isn't really, but I just don't want the others to find out that I've asked you.
20: Ask me what?
1: to be my driver.
2: What, in this car rally?
1: Well, it's not like most car rallies. There's a bit more to it. You have to solve quite tricky clues. And then there's map reading from the clues.
2: Oh, like a treasure hunt.
1: No. This is a car rally.
2: Oh, right.
1: The thing is, you see, I've got the navigator. Well, that's me.
2: Yes.
1: But the drivers had to cry off. And I wondered if... Well, if you'd like to have a go.
2: Well, sounds interesting. When is it?
1: Next Saturday.
2: Saturday. Well, I'll have to check with my diary first. I might not be free.
1: Oh.
2: But I'm definitely interested. But it might be a good idea to ask one of the others, just in case.
1: Yes.
2: How about Mrs. Patson? She's a great driver. She gets into parking spaces I wouldn't even try with a bike.
1: Yes, yes, I know, but I think she's busy that day.
2: Oh, you've asked her?
1: Oh, well, only in passing.
2: Well, how about Miss Lewis? She's good.
1: She's busy, too.
2: I see. Mrs. Wilberforce?
1: Yeah, a prior engagement.
2: Ah, it's nice to know I came so high on your list. I wonder you haven't asked Mrs. Rudd.
1: Oh, Mrs. Rudd.
2: Busy as well, eh? Anyway, there's still, let me see, Mr. Long, Mr. Marchant, Mr. Beeston.
1: Look, Sims, the reputation of the local safe driving campaign rests on us having a good team, a good partnership, which is why I want you to join me.
2: Especially as Miss Lewis and the others can't.
1: Exactly.
2: Well, when you put it like that, how can I refuse?
1: Do you mean you'll do it?
2: Yes, all right, if I'm free.
1: Good man. We'll show them what rally driving is all about.
23: Right, Mrs. Stone, that's the capitation finished. What's the time?
3: Nearly home time.
23: Good.
3: And Mr. Dewlip's coming in at 4, remember?
23: Don't worry, I haven't forgotten. That's not going to be particularly pleasant.
3: Having Mr. Sims in should help a bit.
23: That's the theory, but it won't be an easy session.
3: No.
23: Still, it's got to be faced.
3: Well, do try and get a bit of a break before the governor's meeting.
23: I'll try.
3: You must.
23: And that'll be another difficult one.
3: Exactly.
23: Heaven knows how they'll react to this closure business. I think they might have to get some camp beds in. Oh, Mrs. Stone. Haven't I got anything good to round this day off?
3: Yes, you have.
23: Oh, please, don't keep it a secret.
3: The cleaners thought it would be a nice gesture if you did Mrs. Hennigan's presentation.
23: Did they?
3: They've all come in early today, especially. So how about now, before Mr. Dooley arrives?
23: Can I throw a bucket of water over her?
3: No, you cannot.
23: Oh, well, just a thought. But if they expect me to say thank you for a job well done, I think I'll throw up.
3: Oh, shut up and get on with it.
23: Right you are. Lead me to the broom cupboard.

0: You've been listening to King Street Junior by Jim Eldridge, and starring Carl Harmon as Philip Sims, and James Grout as Mr. Beeston, the head teacher. Tom Watson featured as Mr. Holliday, the deputy head, Margaret John as Mrs. Stone, school secretary, Marlene Sidaway as Miss Lewis, Vivian Martin as Mrs. Rudd, Paul Copley as Mr. Long, and Deirdre Costello as Mrs. Patterson. Subi was played by Claire Herndon, Ganesh by Adam Phillips, and Tom by Ian Steele. The producer was John Fawcett Wilson.
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The Texaco Star Theater. The more than 45,000 Texaco dealers from coast to coast welcome you to an hour of mirth and melody. With our star comedian, Fred Allen. Kenny Baker and Portland Hoffa. Our guest, New York's favorite restaurateur, Lindy. The Martins and Al Goodman's Orchestra. It's Texaco time.

0: Ladies and gentlemen, you never can be sure of your in-laws. You never can be sure of the weather. You never can be sure of a beef stew. There's only one thing you can be sure of. It's Wednesday night. And here is that man again, Fred Allen, in person.
1: Thank you, and good evening, ladies and gentlemen. Well, Jimmy, for once, I must say that you are correct. You can't be sure of anything these days.
0: Well, how do you mean, friend?
1: Well, didn't you read about the aquarium?
0: No,
1: well,
0: I have...
1: You'd certainly think that an institution like the aquarium that has been down in Battery Park for 40 years was here to stay, wouldn't you? Mm-hmm. But no, the aquarium has got to go.
0: Well, if you've got to go...
1: even if you're an aquarium. But first... First, the city tore down the L, Jimmy. Now it's dispossessing the eel. They're going to spend $2 million to build a new aquarium up in the Bronx. $2 million so the fish can meet a better class of people.
0: Oh, look, Fred, let's get on with the news.
1: You know, I read only Sunday in the paper that the city is expecting a deficit next year, and here it is moving 200,000 gallons of water and 12,000 fish from the Battery uptown to the Bronx. You know, that's going to cost plenty, too. If the mayor sends those fish uptown by subway, the IRT, 12,000 fish at a nickel a head, there's $600 more right there, James.
0: Fred, the newsreel.
1: $2,600,000 to put an aquarium in the Bronx. Why, if the people in the Bronx want to see fish, let them go down to the Fulton Fish Market. That's
0: Fred.
1: An aquarium in the Bronx. All I have to say is, if the city is going to put an aquarium in the Bronx, they'll have to insure the herring. That's more expensive.
0: Fred, please, the newsreels.
1: All right. I'm not really through, Jimmy, but who am I, after all? Let's get ahead with the news. That fanfare should be sent to the Bronx, too. That's wet enough to join the aquarium on the way uptown. The Texaco News presents its highlight from the world of news. New York City, New York. Speaking at a conference of the League for Industrial Democracy, Department of Markets official says that owners of New York retail meat shops threaten to close in protest over higher meat prices. Texaco News, with microphone disguised as a turkey leg, presents Box Chop interviews to get reactions to advancing meat prices. First, a prominent authority on meet Dr. Asa Brindle.
2: Correction, please.
1: I beg your pardon?
2: Dr. Brindle couldn't come. I am deputizing for him.
1: Oh, you are? Well, who are you?
2: I am Dr. Tekla Pearl.
1: Dr. Tekla Pearl? And are you a cattle expert, doctor?
2: No, I am an authority on swine.
1: A swine authority. We ought to have a no porking sign around here.
2: No porking. Very good.
1: You have a blunt sense of humor, doctor. But tell us, doctor, what is causing these rising meat prices?
2: It's the scarcity of cows.
1: Really? And what is responsible for the scarcity?
2: Hollywood.
1: Hollywood?
2: Compel Hollywood to stop making Western pictures and meat prices will go down.
1: Your theory is?
2: Thousands of cows who are merely being stooges for Technicolor cowboys can be butchered and sold. This would lower the price of meat and put Hopalong Cassidy back on relief.
1: This will settle the consumer's beef, you feel, Dr. Pearl.
2: That is my opinion. Dr. Brindle concurs.
1: Well, thank you. Oh, say, I forgot to ask you, what happened to Dr. Brindle tonight?
2: Dr. Brindle is home with Tomaine.
1: A meat authority stricken with Tomaine?
2: Yes. A friend gave him a bum steer at a barbecue.
1: What happened to you, and the sooner the better. And thank you, Dr. Tekla Pearl. A family, he was quite good for a swine authority, really. A family man who resents the steadily rising meat prices is Putney Dobbin. You buy a lot of meat, do you, Putney?
3: Yeah, once a week, but I keep getting less and less.
1: Well, how do you mean?
3: Well, for 20 years, every Saturday night, I've been taking a dollar out of me pay and stopping in the butcher's.
1: You buy a dollar's worth of meat?
3: Yeah. It used to last 2 weeks.
1: Oh, it used to?
3: Yeah. Back in 1920, I'd go into the butcher, slap me buck down on the chopping block.
1: Yeah?
3: The butcher'd give me a cleaver and a lantern, open the icebox door and say, help yourself.
1: And you would?
3: I'd chop a cow in half, braid a couple of lambs, load me pockets full of tripe and kidneys and go home.
1: You were messy but happy. That was back in 1920. Now, when did they start to cut down?
3: In 1925.
1: Oh, did the butcher stop you from going in the icebox?
3: Oh, no, I was still going in. But the butcher was going in with me and watching.
1: And how long did this keep up?
3: Till 1930. I was still buying me dollars worth.
1: And still going in?
3: No, the butcher was going in the icebox alone. I had to wait outside and take what he give me.
1: And meat still kept going up?
3: In 1938, every Saturday night, all I'm getting for me buck is a pig's head.
1: Well, you could have bought something else, couldn't you?
3: No, it had to be a pig's head. It had to see us through the week.
1: What? What happened in 1939?
3: All I'm getting is flank, shanks, and tendons.
1: And in 1940?
3: I'm getting a dollar's worth of hamburger. I'm carrying it home in an envelope.
1: Well, what about the meat prices today, Putney?
3: Oh, they're brutal. Last Saturday night, I go into the butcher's.
1: Yeah?
3: What do you think I get for me dollar?
1: What?
3: The butcher lets me smell the meat hook.
1: That accounts for that bicarbonate on your nose, and thank you, Putney Davitt. A housewife who is up in arms over the high meat prices is Mrs. Yandel Sturm. What action are you taking, Mrs. Yandel Sturm?
4: Us housewives is prepared.
1: You are? Prepared for what?
4: We ain't cooking nothing but mock meat dishes.
1: Mock meat? You mean like mock turtle, like that?
4: Yeah. Mock meatballs, mock cutlets, mock hot dogs.
1: Mock frankfurters? Well, how are they made?
4: I have the recipe right here.
1: You have the recipe with you? Well, may we have it, please?
4: Sure. Recipe for mock hot dogs. Take one old rubber glove, butter well inside, stuff fingers with chopped eggplant, wild rice, and breadcrumbs.
1: Yeah.
4: Add pinch of flour and yeast, put rubber glove in slow oven, and bake for 2 hours.
1: And this comes out frankfurters?
4: Yeah, you cut the fingers off the rubber glove, you got 4 mock hot dogs.
1: Oh, what do you do with the thumb?
4: Don't ask me, I got 2 closets full of them.
1: Well, tell me, what is your favorite anti-meat dish, Mrs. Sturm?
4: Mock omelets.
1: Mock omelets? Well, how do you serve a mock omelet?
4: Well, my husband cackles, and I lay a wheat cake on the table.
1: That takes you off, and thank you, Mrs. Yandel Sturm. A downtown delicatessen dealer who resents increasing meat prices is Prentice Blauvogel. Now, Prentice...
5: Please, not Prentice. It is Salami Sam.
1: Salami Sam?
5: This, everybody in the delicatessen game is calling me.
1: Salami Sam.
5: Sometimes I am knowing the party well, then they are calling me Sammy. Salami Sammy.
1: Salami Sam. Yeah. Well, where is your delicatessen, Sam?
5: Well, for instance, you are coming up Rivington Street to Pinkus's Pickle Palace.
1: Yeah?
5: You are walking Kitty Corner across the street. Turning left.
1: Yes.
5: Taking a deep breath.
1: Take a deep breath.
5: This is leading you direct to Salami's house. By the window, a tongue is hanging.
1: Oh, a tongue hangs outside?
5: That is a signal. You are seeing outside that tongue. You are knowing inside is sandwiches.
1: Oh, I see. Well, what about the meat prices?
5: Every day, prices is advancing. Every day, I'm going outside to painting on the window under the tongue new prices.
1: Every day?
5: Every day.
1: Every day?
5: Yes, sir. Every day until today. Today is coming the last straw.
1: What happened?
5: For 2 years outside, the tongue is hanging.
1: Yeah?
5: For 2 years, I am painting on the window under the tongue the new prices. For 2 years, nothing is happening.
1: And today?
5: Meat is finally going too hot.
1: Well, how do you know?
5: This morning, when I am painting under the tongue, new high prices.
1: Yes?
5: The tongue is going...
1: The receivers will eventually hold your tongue, and thank you, Prentice Blauvogel, alias Salami Sam, alias Salami Sammy. If meat prices continue to rise, meat may soon become a luxury commodity. Meat may become so rare, the day will come when we will hear romantic episodes like this. Two sweethearts sit on a divan. The lights are low. The boy speaks.
6: Close your eyes, Dolly.
7: Yes, John.
6: Hold out your hand.
7: Yes, John.
6: Now open your eyes. Look.
7: Oh, John, you shouldn't have been so extravagant.
6: Are we engaged now, darling?
7: And how? This is the biggest solitaire calf's liver I've ever seen.
6: Stop!

0: John, you shouldn't have been so extravagant.
1: Are we engaged now, darling?
0: And how? This is the biggest solitaire calf's liver I've ever seen.
1: Darling!
2: Thank you. And so from the meat course, we turn for dessert to a Mexican confection, a short order of perfidia dished up by Chef Kenny Baker.

0: That was very nice.
1: Can he say, say, Jimmy.
2: Yes, Fred?
1: I noticed that you're not shivering so much tonight. Are you finally getting accustomed to our New York winters after all of those years you spent out in balmy California?
2: Yes, I'm getting used to cold weather now, Fred. Of course, a few things still bother me.
1: Why, a few things such as what?
2: Well, my ears.
1: Your ears, really?
2: Yes, I don't mind them dropping off on cold days, but it's an awful bother sticking them back on.
1: Yes, I notice you've got one on upside down tonight, too. The other one.
2: And then another thing that bothers me is the customs that people have here. So tell me, Fred, why do they always hang those shiny glass things on the eaves on cold days?
1: Shiny? Jimmy, those are icicles.
2: Well, what do you know?
1: Yes, and that white stuff that comes down, Jimmy, that's snow.
2: Oh, really? Not soap flakes?
1: No, it's snow. We call it snow here in the East. You may wash with it out there, I don't know, but we call it snow. Well, I can see that you don't know much about cold weather, Jimmy.
2: Well, maybe not, Fred. But there's one thing that I do know. The colder the day, the more certain you can be that duds, those useless slow-action elements in gasoline, will be at work, slowing down starts and running down the battery. Duds are a terrific handicap to the few ounces of chilled gasoline in the carburetor that have the big job of starting your cold engine. For duds just won't take the spark readily. But you don't get duds in Texaco Fire Chief gasoline. The duds are out. That's why Fire Chief is famous as a gasoline that's quick to start, accelerate, warm up. And this faster response to starter and accelerator means gasoline economy, too.

0: I see. We have to get a bigger podium. The maestro is losing his balance there. Well, Maestro Goodman and his daily racing form ensemble have just played the Volga Boatman across the board. Now, at this time, ladies and... Oh, it's always something. If it isn't the door, it's the telephone. Hello.
1: This is the Ballop Radio Survey. We're checking on radio listeners.
0: Yes?
1: What radio program are you listening to?
0: The Fred Allen program.
1: Well, that's one. Goodbye.
0: Well, at least it cost him a nickel to insult me, I think. Hello?
2: That party reversed the charges.
0: A million places I can go and get insulted for nothing, and I have to come in here...
3: Mr. Allen!
0: Well, Portland. I thought you were, with that outfit, you were going to call for Philip Morris. I didn't... Yeah.
3: If Mama comes, will you tell her I couldn't wait?
0: Yeah, for your laugh, you mean? Couldn't wait for what? Well, where is your mother?
3: She went to send a telegram. She'll be 2 hours.
0: Oh, a slow writer, huh? It takes your mother 2 hours to write 10 words?
3: No, Mama's waiting to see the stage show.
0: What has the stage show got to do with your mother's telegram?
3: Well, Mama saw a big sign that said Western Union.
0: Oh, and when she got inside?
3: It was the Roxy.
0: Oh. Well, when she comes out, tell her to go across to the Globe where Night Train is playing and get an upper berth. She'll get a good night's rest.
3: I'll tell her. Goodbye.
0: Now, wait a minute. Where are you going?
3: Oh, I've got to go to the hospital.
0: Somebody sick?
3: Everybody's sick in the hospital.
0: Someday I will learn to keep my big mouth shut. Now, I'm going to open it just once more to ask you a leading question. Who is our guest tonight?
3: He is Lindy, the gentleman who runs the most famous restaurant on Broadway.
0: Well, you don't mean that New York's beloved keeper of the kipper has been coaxed out of his haven of hospitality for an interview.
3: Yes. Mr. Allen, meet Lindy.
0: Well, good evening, Lindy.
4: Good evening, Fred.
0: Well, Lindy, this will be the first time I have ever talked to you that I didn't wind up getting the check.
4: That's right, Fred. Tonight, I am getting the check.
0: And you're not kidding, either. Everybody on Broadway calls you Lindy. Lindy, is that your real handle?
4: No, my name is Leo Lindemann.
0: Leo Lindemann. Well, do you think I ought to call you Mr. Lindemann, you know, to give the interview a little class?
4: If you want me to feel at home, Fred, just call me Lindy.
0: Okay, Lindy. Now, before we start, let's have an understanding. You're relaxed and at ease, I hope.
4: I'm fine and enjoying it.
0: You locked the cash register before you left. I mean, won't start worrying now and running out in the middle of the program.
4: No, Fred, I'm all set.
0: Well, good. Well, first of all, Lindy, for the benefit of those who haven't read about your famous restaurant in the Broadway columns, where is your meal mart situated?
4: I have two branches, Fred. The old Lindy's next to the Rivoli Theater and the new Lindy across the street from the Capitol.
0: I thought you didn't know where the second one was there for a minute. Well, you have these two cafes, restaurants, and you personally supervise both places.
4: That's right.
0: Well, do you have a split personality, or do you use the same magnetism at both places?
4: I'm just Lindy all over.
0: Lindy? Well, how long have you been a Mainstem Boniface?
4: 20 years, Fred. This week, I'm celebrating my 20th anniversary.
0: 20 years. And during that time, you have been host to about every celebrity, that I... I dropped a nail in there. There's so much of it to pay these days. You know, you have to lose track of one occasionally. But, during that time, you're looking for a relative or someone?
4: My wife.
0: Is Mrs. Lindy here? Oh, well, Mrs. Lindy, how do you do? As long, just as long as he knows where you are, I mean, then we can go along, because... Fine, but he's on the air and he doesn't trust you yet. Well, during these 20 years, you have been host to about every celebrity known along the gay white way.
4: Yes, actors, authors, producers, and songwriters, they all seem to like my place.
0: Especially songwriters.
4: Yes, Fred. The boys say some of America's greatest songs have been written on my menu.
0: Well, isn't that rather risky for composers? If a songwriter got some of your dishes mixed in with his lyrics, the nation might wind up singing Genie with the Light Brown Blintzer. But apart from the Tin Pan Alley boys, who are some of the other famous folk who dine at your gastronomic grotto, Lindy?
4: Well, there's Damon Runyon, J. Edgar Hoover, Gertrude Lawrence, Oscar Levant, Walter Winchell, Morse Hart, Ed Sullivan, Louis Sowell.
0: Say, you don't... Now, these gossip columnists, you don't serve the gossip columnists asparagus with hot tips, do you, when they're in there? Very good. You're waiting for the laughs and everything.
4: No, we just give them good food.
0: Well, what would you say is your outstanding dish, Lindy? Your food frenzy.
4: It depends on your taste. If you like it, I have it, and it's the best.
0: Well, do you have any one tidbit that no other restaurant boasts here in New York?
4: Yes. I serve a baby sturgeon that comes from Davenport, Iowa. Delicious.
0: Uh-huh. You sneaked in a little commercial on the sturgeon. Well, a sturgeon is only a salmon with class, isn't it? Well, besides the local celebrities, your place is also a rendezvous for Hollywood stars when they come east, isn't it?
4: Yes, they all drop it. Jack Oakey, Wallace Berry, Jack Benny, Boyce and Allen.
0: Just a minute, Lindy. There was a name in there for show, I just noticed. The name Benny sneaked into that roster there. Now, I said stars, not bit players. You know that Mr. Benny has only one claim to fame. In my last picture, he played the longest extra part in Hollywood history.
4: Jack is a nice fellow, Fred.
0: You are in business, Lindy. I can tell the truth. You know, Benny is strictly an automat gourmet. A slot glutton. You can always tell when Benny has a big meal, his fingers are tired, you know. But tell me, what was Benny doing in a high-class place like yours? Shanghaiing a toothpick?
4: No, Jack told me to send two portions of the filter fish by airplane to a friend of his in Hollywood.
0: Gefilte fish, that's aquarium hash, isn't it? Well, that's not so remarkable. After all, Benny himself has been in planes, and if the airlines will fly a ham across the country, there's no reason why they shouldn't fly a fish. Well, enough about Herbert Marshall's stooge, Lindy. There's one thing I've forgotten to ask you, Lindy. It's really the acid test of a restaurateur.
4: What's that, Fred?
0: Did you ever eat in Lindy's, Lindy?
4: 3 times a day I eat my own food, so help me.
0: That's good enough for me. But tell me, to what do you attribute the fame and prosperity of your celebrity canteen?
4: To my wife's help and suggestions, Fred. Some of our best dishes, the gefilte fish, the boiled chicken and the marinated herring are from my wife's recipe.
0: Well, that's swell. You know, most people attribute their success, most men, rather, attribute their success strictly to themselves. And it's mighty nice of you to give the little woman a side order of credit. It really is.
4: After all, she's listening in.
0: She's not only listening in, she's here in case you didn't mention. Well, I want to thank you for this little glimpse behind the table d'hôte, Lindy. And with all of this talk about boiled chicken, roast beef, steaks, and chops, I feel pretty good about our interview tonight.
4: Why, Fred?
0: Well, this is one time the sponsor can't say that there wasn't enough meat in the script.
4: Good night, Fred.
0: Good night, thank you, and good luck. This seems to bring us... Mr. Lindy opens with the unit number 7, a hot dog wagon tomorrow in High Park. Well, this seems to... This seems to bring us to the Martins, ladies and gentlemen. Gaily clad in Bermuda lounge gear. Did you boys and girls see a robin this morning or something? Well, to make a long introduction short, the Martins sing for us, "The Rhythm is Red, White, and Blue."

0: Say, Jimmy, who is that man standing over there, the big fellow who keeps puffing on the cigar? Who is he?
1: Gee, I don't know, Fred. Isn't he the house dick?
0: No, he isn't. He's got no badge on. Wait, I better see who he is. Say, pardon me, friend. Are you waiting for somebody?
2: Oh, golly, can you see me? I thought I was invisible.
0: A big side of beef like you? Well, who do you think you are, friend? The shadow?
2: No. I'm Elmer Boltz, the inventor. I'm testing out an idea I got for soldiers. You see this cigar I got here?
0: Yeah.
2: Yeah, well, my invention is that every soldier goes into action smoking a cigar, see?
0: Yeah.
2: He lays down his own smoke screen, like I was doing. It makes you invisible.
0: Oh, well, it doesn't make you invisible.
2: I can't understand it. They hide battleships with smoke screens, don't they?
0: Yeah.
2: If the Navy does it, why can't I?
0: Well, for an answer to that, I refer you to our Navy expert, Admiral Wallington. Elucidate, Admiral.
1: Well, it's true that in modern naval maneuvers, a few destroyers can lay down a smoke screen that conceals an entire fleet. But the smoke from that cigar is like smoke pouring from the exhaust of an automobile. It conceals nothing, reveals everything. Smoke means trouble. So before your car becomes a smoker, help reduce excessive wear in your motor. Wear due to heat, wear due to cold, and wear due to oil impurities. Change to insulated Havoline. Insulated Havoline stands up under the high temperatures to which oil is subjected in modern engines. Insulated Havoline flows quickly, too. Guards against the wear of cold, dry starts. Havoline also is distilled to remove carbon-forming impurities. Change now to insulated Havoline at your Texaco dealer. 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

0: was number 10, Lullaby Lane, played by Al Goodman and his Texaco Toonsmiths. And now, O'Kenny. Where's Kenny, Portland?
1: I don't know.
0: You know, Kenny's getting careless lately. He didn't show up for rehearsal this morning. Now, I'm going to bawl him out. I just thought...
1: Oh, Kenny's got a good excuse.
0: What excuse?
1: He was captured by Indians.
0: What? Captured by...
1: Kenny said it was terrible. There he was, surrounded by savages.
0: Oh, look, Portland, if you're going to believe everything that Kenny tells you, you'll go bake a berserk. Now, Kenny has got to stop eating before he goes to bed at night.
1: But Kenny says...
0: Kenny's conversation all stems from nightmares. If he ever gets insomnia, he won't see anything to talk about. He'll have no topics for conversation. You know that boy's imagination stretches farther than Don Wilson's girdle?
1: You mean Kenny's fibbing?
0: Why, of course. Now, last week we had an Indian on the program. Kenny needed an alibi for not showing up at rehearsal today, so he invented a lie sprinkled with Indians, you see.
2: This week, Kenny should not be lying. Saturday is Papa's birthday.
1: Saturday is also George Washington's birthday, Mr. Goodman.
2: What else? This is precisely what Goodman is saying.
0: What has George Washington got to do with Papa? Elucidate.
2: This I will do later. First, Goodman will explain.
0: Oh, fine.
2: Goodman is a citizen of this country.
0: So?
2: Washington is the father of this country.
0: So?
2: So Washington is Goodman's papa.
0: And?
2: Saturday is Papa's birthday.
0: So?
2: So this week, it is obvious Kenny should not be lying.
0: A masterpiece of broken logic.
3: Hi, folks, what's a good word?
0: Truth is the good word, Kenny, if you know the word.
3: You mean truth as in truth and consequences?
0: That's the one. What is this story you told Portland about being snagged by Indians?
3: Boy, was I in a spot. My hair was a pompadour all day.
0: Really? You were so frightened, huh? Kenny, this Indian story of yours is a crude half-breed fabrication. Now, you missed rehearsal, and you invented this Penobscot peccadillo, hoping that we'd think it was the truth.
3: But I tell you, those Indians
0: were... Look, Kenny, when we want a fibber on this program, we'll get one complete with Molly. Now, you had better stop telling these stories.
1: Yes, you'll be drummed out of the Boy Scouts, Kenny.
0: I'll handle this, Portland. Kenny, are you acquainted with the story of George Washington and a cherry tree?
3: No, you don't, F.A. I didn't make up that one.
0: You see, now that happens to be a true story, Kenny. Your Indian story is pure but clumsy invention.
3: Honest, F.A., may I never live to stop another good humor man.
0: And don't take those vanilla oaths, either. All I want is the truth now, Kenny. What happened?
3: Well, I was on my way to rehearsal, and I got lost in Central Park. That's when the Indians got me.
0: But there are no Indians in Central Park.
3: Not even little Indians?
0: No.
3: Well, whoever they were beating tom-toms, and they got me.
0: Well, if they got you, how did you get away?
3: I paid the ransom.
0: What ransom?
3: I had to give the chief my yo-yo.
0: You gave the chief your yo-yo and he let you go?
3: Honest, Mr. Allen.
0: Kenny, you're lying.
3: No, Mr. Allen, I'm not.
0: Do you think anyone will believe that routine?
1: I believe it.
0: Quiet, Portland. You still believe in Orson Welles.
3: Mr. Allen, if you don't believe me, you can ask my Uncle Phil.
0: What does this blood relative by a transfusion know about it?
3: Uncle Phil was with me.
0: Another lie, you see. I've caught you again. You just said when the Indians caught you, you were alone.
3: I was. I was a lookout for Uncle Phil. I was watching for cops.
0: Watching for cops?
3: Yeah, on account of the grass.
0: Oh, your Uncle Phil was walking on the grass?
3: No, he was eating it.
0: Your Uncle Phil eats grass?
3: Yeah, he thinks he's a horse.
0: Well, that's done it, Kenny. Aren't you ashamed of yourself? Now, look where one little lie has led you. You started trying to alibi missing a rehearsal, and now you wind up by trying to make us believe that your own Uncle Phil thinks he's a horse.
3: But you forced me into it, F.A.
1: Kenny didn't know what he was saying, Mr. Allen.
3: That's right. If it wasn't for you, I wouldn't have said my Uncle Phil thinks he's a horse.
0: You wouldn't?
3: No. It's a family secret.
0: Well, That is the last straw, Kenny Baker. Now, first you say you ransomed yourself from an Indian chief by giving him your yo-yo, and just to save your own skin, you're willing to say that your Uncle Phil thinks he's a horse. Why, shame on you, slandering a member of your own family.
3: Gosh, maybe I shouldn't have said that about Uncle Phil.
0: You ought to hang your head until further notice.
3: Well, maybe I did exaggerate a little. You know youth, impetuous youth.
0: Yes, I do. And I hope you realize now where lies can lead you. Will you promise to stick to the truth from now on? To try to emulate George Washington?
3: I promise, F.A.
1: People will like you better for it, Kenny.
2: In the beginning, frankly, telling the truth will cost you money.
0: Quiet, please, Maestro.
2: But honesty is the best policy.
0: Well, that's right.
2: Although, personally, I'm with Metropolitan. A 20-year endowment to keep up the policy is killing me.
0: Look, please, back on your podium, Maestro, and start Kenny's music. Now, Kenny, your song is... Come in.
4: Well, Kenneth?
3: Uncle Phil!
4: I'll attend to you later, Kenneth. Mr. Allen, I heard my name mentioned here on your program. I'm Kenny's Uncle Phil.
0: Well, I'm sorry Kenny embarrassed you, but I'm sure he has learned his lesson.
4: You really think so?
0: Well, I can assure you, sir, that Kenny will be a truthful boy from now on.
4: And the family's very grateful for what you're doing for Kenneth, Mr. Allen.
0: Well, we like him a lot, and we're trying our best.
4: And we thank you. Well, I don't want to intrude. Goodbye, Mr. Allen.
0: Goodbye, sir.
4: Goodbye, Kenneth.
3: Goodbye, Uncle Phil.
4: Well, I'm off.

0: be
1: You see, Mr. Allen, I told you.
0: Kenny, don't say a word, not a word. Just sing your song.
2: Gosh, Mr. Allen, did you hear Uncle Phil winning?
0: Quiet, please, Portland. I know when I'm licked. Kenny, let's have your... Portland, see who that is.
2: All right.
1: Uncle Phil sure is a card, isn't he, F.A.? You should have seen him the day he came in fourth at Hialeah.
0: Look, I don't want to either discuss or lay a bet on your Uncle Kenny.
2: Mr. Allen!
0: Yes, Portland?
2: Look who's at the door.
0: An Indian chief.
3: How?
0: How what, chief?
3: How you work this yo-yo?
0: No, not that.

0: Johnny, Miss West, Jenny. Somewhere my love lies dreaming. And now, ladies...
1: Pardon me, Fred.
0: Oh, yes, Larry Elliott.
1: I want you to hear something. Listen to this and see if you know what it is.
0: Well, it sounds like a man with asthma blowing at a bowl of noodle soup, Larry.
1: No, Fred. Those are automobiles pouring off the factory assembly lines. Today, the automobile manufacturers of America are producing cars at the rate of 1,500 each working hour. 25 shining new cars every minute. Almost one new car every 2 seconds of the working day.
0: Well, if I only had on my hat, Larry, I'd certainly tip it to those automobile makers. It's marvelous how they can speed up production when the occasion requires.
1: Yes, Fred, and just as marvelous as their flexibility of production is the flexibility of the modern car itself. Just think what you may call upon your car to do, even in one short drive. Pick up from a standing start to cruising range. Throttle down to a crawl in heavy traffic. 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
0: And now the Texaco Workshop players. Tonight, they present a saga of a fluid. This playlet is called Milk. Milk. What is milk? Where was the first milk discovered? What is the story behind this nutritious lactic extract of Guernsey? Professor Quiz on a recent program said to a lady contestant,
2: "Where does milk come from, madam?"
0: And the lady answered,
3: "I don't know. It's always there when I get up."
0: That is the common theory. It is always there when I get up. But where does milk come from? Who discovered milk? Hippocrates, the first Greek physician, once remarked,
4: "We didn't have milk in ancient Greece. It was B.C., before cows."
0: Yes. Hippy was right. Milk wasn't discovered until 1807. In March 1807, during a severe windstorm in Tampa, Florida, a farmer's baby was blown under a cow. As the cow was about to be whirled away in the typhoon, the little baby reached up and held on. Three days later, the father said,
5: "Gosh, the baby's fatter than when he was blown away. What's the little rascal been living on for 3 days?
0: The father resolved to find out how the little baby had lived under that cow for 3 whole days. And one morning there in Jacksonville, the farmer said,
5: "I'm going to tamper with that cow."
0: And he went, and he did. Later, when the farmer was asked how he finally found that the cow was concealing milk, the farmer replied,
5: "I owe my success to a little jerk, but don't mention no name."
0: Since that day, the cow has been regimented. Milk today is a big business. Competition is keen. Milk barons bid for your lactic favor. The following episode recently took place in the offices of a monster milk magnate. We find the monster milk magnate entering his office. Good morning, Miss Curd.
6: Morning, Mr. Allen.
0: 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Call the reporters from all the leading papers. Get them over here right away.
6: Yes, sir. What's all the excitement?
0: For 20 years, Mammoth Milk has fought off all competition.
6: I know, sir.
0: When other companies pasteurized milk, I pulverized it.
6: Yes, sir.
0: When they homogenized milk, I pragmatized it.
6: Yes, sir.
0: Today, other companies are dramatizing milk. Mammoth is going to advertise it. I have coined the perfect milk slogan.
6: What is it?
0: Mammoth, the milk from happy heifers.
6: The milk from happy heifers. Wonderful.
0: Thank you.
7: Here's a Proofs New Magazine ad, F.A.
0: Who is this?
7: It's a candid camera shot. John Barrymore drinking a glass of Mammoth milk.
0: Well, how did you get Barrymore to drink milk?
7: They put an olive in it to fool him. Yeah, Barrymore thought it was a cloudy martini.
0: Well, great. Now, write this copy right out.
7: Okay.
6: There's a man waiting, Mr. Allen.
0: Well, show him in.
6: Yes, sir. This way, please.
8: Oh, thank you. I'm from the advertising agency, Mr. Allen. You phone?
0: Yes. A lackey phone. Don't mix me up there. What agency are you from?
8: Beaton, Batten, Mutton, and Button.
0: Which one are you?
8: My name's Fish.
0: Well, I don't talk to small fry, Fish.
8: But I'm a member of the firm.
0: Beaten, Batten, Mutton, and Button?
8: Yeah, my name won't fit on a door. We have a small door.
0: You don't use the knob?
8: Not in the advertising game.
0: Oh, naturally, I forgot. Well, Fish, I'm launching an advertising campaign on milk. I'm going to use a slogan.
8: Oh, yeah, we got a million slogans. Have you got wastebasket hair?
0: No,
8: there's that mattress slogan, good to the last flop.
0: No.
8: And then there's that toupee slogan, ask the man who combs one.
0: No. I have a slogan that will make these sound like double talk, Fish.
8: Yeah, what is it?
0: Mammoth, the milk from happy heifers.
8: A classic.
0: Thank you very much. Now, I want this slogan in every newspaper and magazine in the country.
8: Are you going to pen on Beaten, Batten, Mutton, and Button, Mr. Allen?
0: Well, thank you, mister.
8: The name is Fish. I'll do a whale of a job.
0: Well, don't flounder, Fish. Get to work.
8: Yeah, I will. Just for the halibut.
0: Miss Curd.
6: Yes, sir.
0: Take a memo to the president of the broadcasting company.
6: Yes, sir.
0: Dear sir, Mammoth Milk is going on the air. I'm featuring my slogan, Milk from Happy Heifers. You got that?
6: Yes, sir.
0: Now, here's my radio show. Be very careful. Take this as I give it out here. The program opens with a cow mooing. Moo. Then into a milk theme song, What's This You're Pulling on Me?
6: Yes, sir?
0: Then bang, into a 20-minute commercial. Mammoth Milk, blah, blah, blah, blah, blah, blah, blah, blah, blah, blah, blah, blah.
6: Yes?
0: Then Elsie the Cow is a guest star. A real-life interview. What the Rotolactor has done to my shape. You know, the woman's angle. Then a 10-minute commercial, Mammoth Milk, blah, blah, blah, blah, blah, blah, blah. And into the finish, a male chorus, 200 milkmen singing, I'll Take You Home Again, Holstein. Is that the buzzer?
6: Yes, sir. There's a newspaper man waiting.
0: One newspaper man, is it?
6: Yes.
0: Has he got a notebook or a camera?
6: A camera.
0: He's from PM. Show him in.
6: Yes, sir.
0: Ah, you're from PM?
7: Yes, I'm flanking. We got a flash. Something's going on here. What is it? Labor trouble, I hope?
0: No. Mammoth Milk has coined a new slogan. Milk from happy heifers.
7: Wonderful. What's the story behind this slogan, Alan?
0: Milk from happy heifers sums up my life's work, Flanken. I've got 20,000 cows working for me. My goal has always been happiness in every stall.
7: An idealist, eh?
0: Every cow is my personal guest. The barns are air-conditioned. Manger maids turn down the sanitary hay for each cow at sundown. And we have band concerts back of the barn every Sunday. Toscanini informal in overhauls. Conducting with a pitchfork.
7: Wonderful.
0: Every cow in my employ is happy. We don't force them, Mr. Flanken. The cows are milked by men wearing soft silk gloves with pussy willow palms. And on the hour, my efficiency men check on each cow's mood.
7: Well, I'll be a...
0: Now, you see, here is the stall survey. We have the hourly survey. Here is the survey for 11 o'clock. Mr. Crosley goes into every stall personally. Now, you see here, number 53, lowing gently. 54, grinning. 55, chuckling. Every cow on the premises is happy.
7: Milk from happy heifers. This is a great PM story.
0: My slogan's 100%, Flanken, and my word is as good as my milk. I've been selling milk for 30 years, and I've yet to hear my first complaint.
9: Mr. Allen.
0: What is that?
9: I'm Kring, driver 47, Mr. Allen.
0: Well, I'm in conference, Cringe.
9: Yeah, but this is a catastrophe, Mr. Allen.
0: What's wrong, Cringe?
9: A pint of milk has been returned.
0: What?
9: Yeah, Mrs. Monroe, 57th Street, retained this pint, and she says it's sour.
0: Sour? You're lying, Crin.
9: Honest, Mr. Allen, look.
7: Why, it's all curdled on top. It looks sour to me.
0: Sour? If this gets out, I'm ruined. I've signed radio and magazine contracts for $1 million, guaranteeing milk from happy heifers.
7: The cow that gave this pint wasn't happy.
0: Which cow is it, Cringe? What is the name on that bottle cap?
9: It's number 76, Isabel.
0: Miss Curd, get Isabel in here right away.
6: Yes, sir.
0: And buzz for Wassup.
6: Yes, sir.
7: Who's Wassup?
0: My psychoanalyst. Wassup psychoanalyzes the cows every morning.
7: And he must have slipped up on Isabel.
0: Gad, if Isabel is in the dumps, milk from happy heifers as a slogan isn't worth a farthing.
7: What a story for PM. Slogan sabotaged by sulking steer.
6: Here's Mr. Wassup and Isabel, sir.
0: Well, which one is Wassup?
10: This is me without the horns.
0: Oh, I see. You were both down on all fours. I couldn't tell as you came in.
10: Quiet, Isabel. Quiet. That's a girl. Now, what's wrong, Mr. Allen?
0: What's wrong? Isabel here is wrong. Taste this milk, Wassup. It's sour.
10: Yes, there is a dash of melancholy there.
0: If Isabel's neurosis isn't cured, Wassup, my slogan is ruined. Mammoth Milk will be bankrupt.
10: Steady, Isabel, steady. I'll psychoanalyze her again, sir.
0: Examine her thoroughly, Wassup. Fluoroscoper, stethoscoper, and horoscoper.
10: Yes, right away, sir. Sit down, Isabel.
0: No, wait, not in that wastebasket, Isabel. Here, let me get your tail. Sit up here on my desk.
10: I'll start with the stethoscope. Inhale, Isabel. Now I'll try her reflexes. Stand back, everybody. I'll hit her knee. See, your leg flew back. Quiet, please. I'm diagnosing.
7: Sorry.
10: Say, ah, Isabel. No, ah.
0: Well, what's your verdict, Wassup?
10: Well, physically, Isabel's perfect.
7: Maybe it's something mental.
0: Impossible, unless it's hereditary.
10: Well, where's her chart?
0: Her chart is right here.
10: She was in good spirits at roll call,
0: yes.
10: Frolicked in her bath,
0: yes.
10: Ate a hearty breakfast, playful, being delactic.
7: What could have upset her?
0: Did anyone speak sharply within Isabel's hearing?
10: No, Mr. Allen. Isabel's sign was up, quiet, cow-giving.
0: You say Isabel didn't sulk being delactic?
10: No, she just stood looking out of the window. Isabel seemed to be lost in thought, like she was pitching moo.
0: Pitching moo. That's it.
7: What's it?
0: Looking out of that window, Isabel saw something that upset her. Some horrible thing that caused melancholia to tincture her milk.
10: I was right there with her all the time.
0: What was going on outside of that window, Wassup? Speak up, man. What met Isabel's gaze?
10: Well, nothing. There was just a big billboard across the street.
7: No more there isn't. They're tearing it down to make a parking space.
0: That's all I wanted to know. Miss Kern?
11: Yes, sir.
0: Call up and buy that property across the street. If I can put that billboard back up, my slogan, Milk from Happy Heifers, is saved.
10: I don't understand, sir.
7: How could tearing down a billboard upset Isabel?
0: That billboard advertised tobacco, Mr. Flanken. Isabel thinks she's been jilted.
7: Jilted?
0: Yes, Isabel's been flirting with the bull on that Bull Durham sign. Thank you. This is Fred Allen saying goodnight for the more than 45,000 Texaco dealers from coast to coast. Good night.
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0: What has a hazelnut in every bite?
1: Sorry!
0: And thick new chocolate for your delight?
1: Sorry!
0: Nougat and caramel golden light?
1: Sorry!
0: And don't forget the hazelnut in every bite! And again! What has a hazelnut in every bite?
1: Sorry!
0: Thick new chocolate for your delight?
1: Sorry!
0: Nougat and caramel golden light? And don't forget the hazelnut in every bite!
1: Sorry!
0: A hazelnut in every bite! What has a hazelnut in every bite?
1: Sorry!
0: And thick new chocolate for your delight?
1: Sorry!
0: Nougat and caramel golden light?
1: Sorry!
0: And don't forget the hazelnut in every bite! And again! What has a hazelnut in every bite?
1: Sorry!
0: Thick new chocolate for your delight?
1: Sorry!
0: Nougat and caramel golden light? And don't forget the hazelnut in every bite!
1: Sorry!
0: A hazelnut in every bite!
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0: We present Arthur Lowe, John LaMeasurer, and Clive Dunn in Dad's Army. Things That Go Bump in the Night, featuring John Lorre, Arnold Ridley, and Ian Lavender, with this week's guests, Larry Martin and John Barrowman. Here is the news, and this is John Snagg reading it. With the war now well into its third violent year, it must seem in the early months of 1942 that the skies over Germany are raining bombs, as mighty armadas of RAF bombers, often up to 1,000 strong, loose their deadly loads on the cities below. The skies above southern England are full of menace too, not from Hitler's Luftwaffe, but from thunderclouds, as Captain Mannering and his men, travelling back to their headquarters in Jones's butcher's van, pull up outside a forbidding old country house.
1: Now then, Wilson, you're the navigator. Where are we?
2: Well, according to my calculations, we should be just outside Jones's shop in the High Street.
1: In other words, you're lost.
2: What? Well, I'm not the only one who's lost. I would say we all were.
1: How much petrol have we got, Jones?
3: Well, according to the petrol gouge, about half a gallon.
1: Half a gallon? Just a minute. Walker!
4: Did somebody call?
1: No need to shout in my ear, Walker.
4: Oh, sorry, Captain Mannering. What was it you wanted?
1: Did you fill the petrol tank up yesterday?
4: Yeah, that's right.
1: In that case, why is it empty now?
4: Ah, well, you see, I had a customer who wanted 4 gallons, so I took some out of the tank.
1: How dare you tamper with my fuel?
4: You haven't paid me for it yet. You know my terms, cash on delivery.
1: Take his name, Wilson.
2: You've got any paper?
4: Well, that's all right, Mr. Wilson. I'll give you my bill for the petrol. You can write it on the back of that.
1: How dare you?
3: Oh, dear. Oh, that's a nasty cold you've got there, sir. You should be between sheets.
1: Yeah. Don't mind about that, Jones. Now, look, we can't sit cooped up in this van all night. We'd better go up to that house and get some help.
3: You're not going out in the pouring rain with that cold, Captain Mannering. You'll catch pneumonia.
1: Don't talk rubbish. Let me out.
3: Oh, I can't allow you that, sir. Well, I will not allow you, sir. I will not allow you, sir.
1: What are you doing? Take your hands off. You're strangling me.
3: I'm sorry about that, sir, but I must restrain you. I will not allow you to catch pneumonia.
1: Nonsense. Proper rain won't hurt me.
5: Jones is right, sir. I knew a man once. Aye, just about your age and build he was. He had a slight head cold and he went out in the rain. 5 days later I was screwing the handles on his coffin.
1: Thank you, Fraser.
4: I know how to get you up to that house without getting wet, Mr. Mannering. We've got some tarpaulins in the back here. We can rig up a sort of canopy. Hang on a tick, we'll come round. Come on, Pike, Godfrey, give us a hand.
1: Look, this is all really quite unnecessary, you know.
3: Don't you fuss yourself, Mr. Mannering. We'll look after you, don't you worry. Oh, here they come, they've got the tarpaulin, and they're sticking a rifle in each corner, sir.
6: Highly ingenious.
3: Yes, it reminds me of those covered litters they had in the Sudan. There was a Nubian slave at each corner, and they used to carry the sultanas in them.
2: Seems rather an elaborate arrangement just to carry dried fruit.
3: Not that sort of sultans. The wives of the sultans.
2: Oh, I see.
4: Right, Mr. Mannering, you can come out now.
3: Righto, Joe. I'll get down and I'll help you out, sir. Hold your corner of the tarpaulin, Pikey.
7: I am holding it steady.
3: No, you're not. You're juggling your rifle and the water will dribble on Mr. Mannering. And don't get any dribbles on the officer. Right, now, come on, Mr. Mannering, I've got you.
1: Jones, gentle, will you stop mauling me about? Let me get down on my own.
3: I must protect your welfare, sir. I will not have you getting pneumonia.
1: Right, you can let go now. I'm down. Get down, Wilson.
6: Let's come in, sir. Yes. There, isn't this a nice shelter, sir? Awfully clever of you, Walter.
1: Oh, it's nothing, really.
3: Now, if we all keep close together under the tarpaulin, we won't get wet. You get in front, Sergeant Wilson. That will stop the dribbles getting on Mr. Mannering. And you, sir, you get behind Sergeant Wilson and put your arms round his waist like that.
1: Look, just a minute, Jones. I'm in command here, and I'll give the orders.
3: I assure you, sir, I've no intention of usurping your officership. I must try to keep you dry, sir.
2: I'd better do as he says, sir. After all, we don't want you to get wet. I don't mind you putting your arms round my waist.
1: Oh. Thank you very much, Phil.
3: And I'll put my arms round your waist, sir, if that's all right with you.
1: Oh, get on with it, Jones.
3: Right, walk up, Fraser. Pike, Godfrey.
7: Right.
3: Hold your rifle steady. We don't want a sagging cantaloupe. Ah, here we're all ready now. To the house by the left. Quick, march.
5: Leave, right.
2: No, I feel like the Emperor in Aladdin.
8: I feel like I'm at a Jewish wedding.
1: That'll do, what?
3: You get any dribbles on you, Mr. Manorin? I told you not to juggle a canopy pipe.
9: I'm not juggling it.
1: I'm all right, Jones. Just keep going.
3: Very good, sir. Leave, right. Oh!
2: Well, we made it, sir. We're as dry as a bone. Look, the tarpaulin's sagging with the weight of water.
1: Yes, I suppose we should be grateful that none of us has got wet. Right, Pike. Go and ring the doorbell.
10: Yes, Mr. Manorin, right away.
11: Oh, look out! From tarpaulin, run along with me.
1: Don't play the fool, Pike.
11: But I'm all wet.
1: Well, you shouldn't have pulled your rifle away from the tarpaulin. Stupid boy.
11: You told me to ring the bell. Now look at me. I'm wet through.
1: Don't shake it all over me.
3: Stop scattering yourself all over, Mr. Manorin.
1: Go on, Wilson. Knock at the door.
2: All right, sir. Well, that's it. The door's open.
1: Well, let's get inside.
2: Well, you can't just walk into a strange house without being invited.
1: We can't stand out here in the pouring rain. Come along. Hello? Anyone at home? You see a light switch, Wilson?
2: Just a moment, sir. Ah, here we are. They're not working, sir.
12: There are some candles over here, sir.
1: Good. Light them, Fraser. And you, Godfrey.
5: Aye, sir. Yes, Mr. Manorin.
12: There we are, sir.
1: Hello? Anyone there?
13: Hey. Isn't it creepy? Just like that film, The Old Dark House.
12: There is something weird about it. No mistake. Oh, dear. I think I should have to go. You're scared, Tory. No, it's all that water.
1: You'll just have to wait, Godfrey. Now, everybody keep absolutely quiet, so we can hear if anybody answers. Hello?
12: Did you hear that? It's the sound of the Death Watch beetle. They haunt these old places. Aye, they're riddled with them.
4: What are you talking about? It's Pike's teeth chattering.
1: Told you to keep quiet, Pike.
8: I can't help it, Miss Manorin. I'm freezing.
2: I really think you ought to get those wet clothes off, sir.
8: What am I going to wear? Can't stand around with nothing on.
3: Permission to speak, sir. He could wear one of those flag things on the wall there.
12: Tabards.
1: I beg your pardon, Fraser?
12: Tabards. They're not flags, they're tabards.
1: Oh, yes, of course. Go and get one down, Jim.
3: Very good, sir.
1: Right, Pike, take your clothes off.
2: Don't like to. Oh, come on, Frank, come on. Do as you're told.
8: All right. But don't anybody look.
3: Don't look!
1: You know, Wilson, I think that boy's going soft in the head. The way you mollycoddle him only makes him worse.
2: Well, I feel sort of responsible for him, sir, you know. I mean, if I don't look after him, Mavis, Mrs. Pike, goes round with a miserable look on her face. Now, as you know, if there's one thing I cannot stand, it's people looking miserable.
1: Yeah.
12: Governor Monaghan.
1: What is it, Fraser?
12: Can he no feel a strange atmosphere in this house? Tell you, sir, there's something amiss. Something strangely amiss.
1: Oh, stop rolling your eyes about. You look like Eddie Cantor. Bound to be some perfectly logical explanation for all this.
3: You can all turn round now. Private Pike is wearing his tabloid.
8: I don't know. I feel silly, Mr. Manorin. I've got nothing on my legs.
4: I'll tell you something. You'd win first prize in the knobbly knees contest.
3: Personally, I think he looks rather nice.
4: I'll put it in half drafty round the house, your father.
8: I'm freezing to death, Mr. Manorin.
1: For goodness sake, stop whining, Pike. Just roll up your uniform and bring it with you. Now, come on. We better explore this house. We'll try the upstairs first.
3: Permission to whisper, sir. There's something horrible about.
1: Come here, dog. Come on.
12: That's no ordinary dog. It's a hound.
1: A hound?
12: Aye. Did you hear that? There's a whole pack of them.
3: There's a whole pack of horrible hounds. Don't panic, don't panic.
1: Jones,
3: a pack of horrible hounds.
1: Jones. Dogs are outside somewhere. They can't harm us. Come on, let's go upstairs. Bring the candle straight up.
12: Aye, aye, sir.
7: You know, Mr. Jones, I really think we ought to get back to the van. I'm afraid I don't get on very well with dogs. Even little dogs, they upset me. My sister had a Pekingese once that used to jump up at me quite an awful lot, and in the end I had to order it to leave.
3: Well, we'd better not get left here on our own. Come on.
1: Right, now, we'll make our way from the top of the stairs here along the landing. We'll try each door. Here goes. Anybody there? No. Right. Let's try the next one. Ah, this is a bathroom. And this is another little room.
7: Before you close that door, I wonder...
1: Yes, all right, all right. All right. You'll have to catch us up.
7: Oh, thank you, sir.
1: Now, let's see what's in here. Ah, this must be the master bedroom. Anybody here? It really is very strange, Wilson. This house seems empty.
6: Well, whoever was here must have left in a hurry. Look, see, the bed's turned down and there's a fire burning in the grate.
12: The question is, Copeland wondering, what made them leave, huh? And all the house, the fire still burning, and not a human soul about. This is a haunt of the undead. If ever I saw one. There's nothing here but the wind and the rain and those ghostly hounds howling, howling, howling.
1: Oh, come now, Fraser.
12: Ah, but why are they howling? Are they of this mortal world? Are they the hounds of hell?
1: I told you to stop rolling your eyes. Oh. All right, Pike. Put the uniform by the fire to dry.
9: Yes, Mr. Manry.
1: Now, pay attention, everybody. It's quite on the cards that this storm may last all night. So we shall just have to make the best of it.

0: pay attention, everybody. It's quite on the cards that this storm may last all night. So we shall just have to make the best of a bad job. This room's very comfortable. There's a big four-poster and a single bed. I suggest we all settle down here for the night. I shall take the single bed. The rest of you make yourselves comfortable.
1: Where am I going to sleep, sir?
0: In the four-poster, of course.
1: Where are the others going to sleep?
0: In the four-poster, with you.
1: Well, that's ridiculous.
0: You know, Wilson, you really are one of the most selfish men I've ever met. What gives you the right to think that you should have a bed to yourself?
1: Well, I...
0: Right, that's settled. Fraser, Godfrey, Walker, Jones.
2: Yes, sir?
0: You sleep in the big bed with Sergeant Wilson. NCOs at the top, other ranks at the bottom. Frank, you'll have to sleep in the chair.
3: That's not fair. It's always me who has to sleep on his own.
1: I'm awfully sorry, Frank, but if it was up to me, I'd let you share the bed with me. But Mr. Mannering's the officer, you see.
3: Well, come with me to the bathroom, then. Hmm? I've got to wash my hands and clean my teeth. You know, Mum wouldn't let me go to bed without washing my hands and cleaning my teeth.
1: Yes, but you haven't got a toothbrush. Surely you can give it a miss for one night.
3: I'll tell Mum.
1: No. And that's that.
0: Now, settle down, everybody. I'm going to bed.
4: Stop, Mr. Mannering. You mustn't.
0: What are you talking about, Jones?
4: You mustn't get into that bed, sir. The sheets will be damp. I will not allow you to have pneumonia.
0: Nonsense.
4: No, you sit by the fire, sir. I'll warm up the bed for you.
5: Hey, what are you going to do, Jonesy?
4: I'm going to do what the young serving wenches did in days of yore when they warmed up the bed for their masters.
5: Blimey. I don't think Mr. Mannering wants to cuddle you all night.
0: All right, that'll do, Walker.
4: I'm going to put some hot coals in this warming pan. There we are.
0: Really, this is not necessary, Jones.
4: Let me be the best judge of that, sir. There, I'll just put the warming pan into your bed. And in a few minutes, it'll be lovely and warm.
0: Right, get into bed, everybody.
6: This is all wrong, I tell you. It's all wrong.
0: What are you muttering about, Fraser? You know how I hate mutterers.
6: I can't see why we should have to sleep at the bottom of the bed. We don't douse for it.
0: Certainly not. Now do as you're told and get into bed.
6: Yeah.
4: I told you those sheets were damp, Mr. Mannering. Look at all that steam coming out of your bed.
0: My joke, you're right, Jones.
1: Excuse me, sir. I don't think that is steam. Looks rather like a smoke to me.
0: What?
5: Blimey. It is smoke. The bed's on fire.
0: Get some water, quick.
1: There's a jug on the washstand, Walker.
5: Right, I've got it. Stand clear, everybody. Here, Pikey, take this jug and go and get some more water from the bathroom. It's the second on the right.
7: Righto, Jones.
0: Really, Jones, of all the stupid, idiotic things to do.
4: I'm sorry, Mr. Mannering. I was only trying to warm you up.
5: Well, it stopped burning anyway.
0: The bed's wet through now. Where am I going to sleep?
1: In the four-poster, sir. Officers and NCOs at the top, other ranks at the bottom.
0: All right. Shut the door, Fraser. Drafty enough in here as it is.
6: Where are you off?
7: It's all right, Mr. Mannering. I've got the water. Oh, Mr. Mannering. I'm all wet again.
6: Oh,

0: everyone.
1: Uncle Arthur. Uncle Arthur.
2: Not now, Mavis.
0: Uncle Arthur!
2: What? Oh, it's you, Frank. Now, go back to sleep.
0: Uncle Arthur.
2: Well, what is it?
0: That chair's ever so uncomfortable. Can I come into bed with you, please?
2: You better ask Mr. Mannering.
0: I can't get to him. He's over the other side.
2: Hmm? Well, ask Jones to ask him, then.
0: Mr. Jones. Mr. Jones.
3: Oh, it's the horrible hound. It's the horrible hound.
0: No, it's only me, Mr. Jones.
3: Blimey, I thought my end had come.
0: Look, ask Mr. Mannering if I can come into bed. Pass it on.
4: Hey, Walker, wake up.
5: What's the matter?
4: Ask Mr. Mannering if Pike can come into the bed with us. Yeah. Pass it on.
5: Captain Mannering? Captain Mannering?
6: Yes. What is it?
5: Can Pike come into bed with us?
6: Certainly not. There's no room.
5: Hey, Jonesy.
4: Yes?
5: He says there's no room.
4: Mr. Wilson?
7: Yes?
4: He says there's no room.
5: Frank, he says...
0: All right, I heard. Just not fair.
2: Well, for goodness sake, Frank, go back to sleep.
0: I can hear someone coming up the stairs.

0: Right. I'd better wake Captain Manory. Sir. Sir?
1: Yes, what is it?
0: Listen, sir.
2: Oh, it's coming along the landing.
3: Right. Out of bed, everybody. Quickly now, get your rifles.
2: Shh. It stopped. He's turning the door handle. It's coming in. Don't panic. It's coming in.
4: It's one of the undead to come to claim its victims. Look. Look at that ghastly white hand clutching in the air. It's searching desperately for a victim.
0: Yeah, the light switch. It's working now.
4: Look! It's going to speak!
5: I say, you chaps, what are you doing sleeping in my bed?
2: That's what Grumpy said to Snow White.
5: Well?
0: He doesn't sound very undead to me.
1: Who are you?
5: I'm Captain Cadbury, and this is my HQ.
1: HQ? What of?
5: Well, this is the dog training school.
1: Oh, so that's what we've been hearing.
5: Yes, they've been a bit restless tonight. Storms upset them. Who are you?
1: Oh, I'm Captain Mannering, CEO of Warmington and Sea Home Guard.
2: What are the dogs for, sir?
5: Well, we train them as tracker dogs for the War Department.
4: Of course. Oh, I always knew something of that description.
5: We're a bit slack at the moment, so I've given the rest of the staff the weekend off.
1: So that's why the house is deserted.
5: Anyway, what are you doing here?
1: We were returning from an exercise when our transport ran out of fuel.
5: Oh, I see. Well, look, as you seem to have made yourselves at home, you may as well spend the rest of the night here, and I'll take you to a garage first thing tomorrow.
1: That's very kind of you, sir.
5: Well, good night, and see you in the morning.
1: Good night. Morning, Captain Cadbury.
5: Good morning, Captain Mannering. Your chap's ready, Sergeant.
6: Almost, sir.
5: When everyone's here, I'll take you across and get your petrol.
1: That's very good of you, sir.
5: Oh, not at all.
7: Morning, everybody.
8: Good morning, Pikey.
2: Oof. It's cold, isn't it?
1: Right. What are you doing wandering about in just a vest and muffler? Where's your uniform jacket?
2: I can't put that on. It's still damp. Catch me death.
1: You'll get even colder without a jacket at all.
2: Mum said I mustn't put damp things on.
5: Look, I'm sure we can find him something to put on. I mean, I'll tell you what. There's an old greatcoat hanging behind the kitchen door. Perhaps you'd like to cut along and get it. A private pipe.
2: Yeah, very good, sir. Thank you.
5: Well, can't have the poor chap wandering about half starkers, can we? Might frighten the dogs, eh?
1: Yes, right.
6: How's that, Captain, who gave us quite a fright last night?
5: Yes, sorry about that. The storm put the lights out, and I was outside, tinkering with the generator when you arrived. Otherwise, I'd have been there to greet you.
2: Got the coat, Captain Cadbury?
5: Oh, jolly good.
2: It's a bit holy, though.
0: Holy? Looks like one of Fagin's cast-offs.
5: Actually, it's an old German greatcoat that we use for training. The holes are where the dogs have savaged it.
2: Was anybody wearing it at the time?
5: Oh, I should jolly well think so, yes. Those stains aren't red ink, you know.
2: Oh. I don't think I want to wear it then, thank you all the same.
1: You'll wear it and be grateful, Pike.
2: But it's been savaged, Mr. Mannering.
1: And so will you be if you don't be quiet, boy. Now let's go and get that petrol.
5: Right, now we can take a shortcut across the fields. I'm afraid I haven't got any cans to carry the petrol in, but there's a stack of empty gin bottles over there by the dog pens.
1: Ah. Must be quite an expensive business, Wilson.
0: What is, sir?
1: Training dogs on gin. Right, come along, men. Ah, yes. More than enough bottles here for our purpose.
4: Hey, Johnson, just look at that pile of gin bottles. This Cadbury fella must be a real old soak.
7: Oh, yeah, well, they drink a lot of gin, officers do, you know. We had an officer in the Sudan who took to the bottle. Ginny George, they used to call him. He drank 3 bottles a day for 6 weeks, and then he died.
4: What all? Alcohol poisoning?
7: No, a snake bit him.
1: Right, men, take a couple of bottles each. That should do.
5: Now, quiet! Settle down at once.
1: You seem to have the dogs well under control, sir.
5: Well, these are only half-trained raw recruits. The fully trained lot left yesterday. This is not a bad bunch, really. Except for that chap, Prince 439. He's a real troublemaker. Upsets the others.
1: Really?
5: Stand to attention, 439, and keep silent when I'm talking to you. Oh, well, have it your own way. Absolute slacker, that dog. Failed the course 3 times. I've had him on a charge twice. If he fails this time, he'll be out on his ear. You know how it is. You get one rotten apple.
1: Oh, quite so, yes, yes. I have much the same trouble. Wilson, fall the men in.
8: Yes, sir.
5: All right, fall in, please.
8: Okay.
1: Now, men, nice brisk walk across the fields. Do us a world of good.
8: Excuse me, sir.
1: What is it?
8: Do you want us to carry our gin bottles at the trail or at the slope?
1: All right, that'll do, Wilson. Spot, spot, pan. Left turn. By the left, quick, out, left, right, left, right, left. Left.
8: Really is a lovely morning, isn't it, Captain Canterbury?
5: Yes, absolutely first class. Not far to go now. We're nearly at the river.
1: Ah, yes, yes, I see.
5: Yes, well, once we got across that, we're practically at the garage.
8: I can't see a bridge anywhere, sir.
5: Oh, there isn't one. We'll have to ford it. Pretty shallow at this time of year.
1: Tell me, sir. There's dogs of yours. What exactly do they do?
5: Well, they're trained to track down German parachutists.
8: You must have quite a way with dogs, sir.
5: Oh, good Lord, no. I'm scared stiff of the brutes. I don't have anything to do with the training. I'm just in charge of admin.
7: Your dogs have got very loud voices, sir.
5: Oh, yes, on a clear day, they carry for miles.
1: What happens when the dogs have tracked down a parachutist?
5: Well, they hold him until the troops arrive. Of course, I'm talking about a fully trained dog. The ones here at the moment have only completed the first half of the course, the tracking bit.
8: What's the second half of the course?
5: Holding the parachutist. That's the most difficult part. They have to be trained not to tear the poor chap to pieces, limb from limb.
1: Lord.
5: Well, here we are. Left, right, squad! Halt!
8: Excuse me, Captain, is this the shallow river you were talking about?
5: Yes, that's right.
8: Looks awfully deep to me.
5: Yes, you're right, Sergeant. All that rain last night must have swollen it. It's practically bursting the banks.
0: Captain Henry.
1: What is it, Joker?
0: I wonder if I might,
1: Yes, all right, but hurry up.
0: Oh, thank you, sir.
1: Sorry about that, sir. He suffers from bladder trouble.
5: I suppose seeing all this water has sort of stimulated him, eh?
1: Yes, quite. Well, I think we'd better look for a suitable place to ford the river.
5: Oh, good idea.
9: Here, Mr. Mannery, those dogs are definitely getting louder.
8: I think Walker's right, sir.
1: Be quiet. Listen.
5: Oh, crumbs. They must have got out.
8: They won't come after us, will they, sir?
5: Oh, I see no reason why they should.
1: What's that smell? How many of these sweets? Are you, Pike?
2: No, Mr. Mannery. I had some hundreds and thousands, but I finished those at breakfast. Remember, Uncle Arthur, I offered you some, but you didn't want any.
8: Yes. I didn't really think they'd go very well with bacon and eggs.
1: There's a distinct smell of aniseed. That's it.
2: Oh, no, I haven't got any aniseed balls. Mum wouldn't let me buy them. She said I might break my teeth.
5: Aniseed! Oh, gosh, I've just remembered. That greatcoat the boy is wearing, it's soaked in aniseed to attract the dogs.
1: What? Get it off at once, Frank.
2: I can't. I'll catch cold.
1: Look, sir, can't you control the dogs?
5: Of course I can't.
7: The horrible hounds are afterwards and you can't control them. They're tearing to pieces.
1: Be quiet, Frank. Mike, you'd better get across the river as quickly as you can.
2: I'm not going in there. I'll get all wet again.
1: Don't argue.
2: He looks ever so deep.
1: Nonsense, boy. It'll barely come over your boots.
2: Oh, all right, then. Here we go.
5: Oh, no, it's all right. It's not too deep after all.
7: Mr. Mannery, the water has come over Pike's boots. In fact, it's come over his head.
5: Mr. Mannery, I'm all wet again.
1: Stop complaining, boy. Probably stepped in a pothole. Get over to the other side, quickly.
5: Oh, all right, I'm going. But my mum will be ever so furious.
8: Yes, she will, too. She gets terribly annoyed about things like this.
1: Really?
8: Yes.
9: Here, those dogs sound very nasty, Mr. Mannery.
1: We're safe enough, aren't we, Captain Canterbury, now that Pike's across the river?
5: Oh, not really, no. The dogs will be awfully angry when they get here. They're quite liable to savage all of us.
7: The horrible hounds are coming and liable to savage us all. Don't panic! Don't panic!
1: Oh. Right, quick, man. Across the river, all of us.
5: All right, come on, man.
8: Oh, water's awfully cold.
1: Oh, never mind that, Wilson. Get a move on. Come on, men.
5: Keep up.
10: See, it's not very nice, is it?
1: Be quiet, Pike. Give Godfrey a hand, somebody.
9: Come on, Mr. Godfrey. You hang on to me.
11: Oh, thank you, Mr. Walker.
9: Yeah. I bet it's a long time since you had a paddle, eh?
11: Yes, it is. Especially with the water up to my armpit.
1: Keep going, man.
9: We're going as fast as we can, man.
10: Come on, you're nearly there.
8: You know, these stones are terribly slippery underfoot.
1: Stop complaining, Wilson. We're almost there. Right, up the bank.
7: Oh, give me a hand. Oh, we made it, Mr. Manley. We made it.
1: Well done, man.
0: You know, I'm absolutely soaked.
1: Never mind, Wilson. You're safe. That's the important thing. Dogs can't follow a scent across water. Believe me, Wilson, I'm pretty shrewd judge of these things.
0: I see. In that case, why are the dogs jumping straight into the river and swimming across?
1: What? Good Lord. Run for it. Right,
12: Matt.

That episode of Dad's Army, based on the original television series by Jimmy Perry and David Croft. You heard Arthur Lowe as Captain Mannering, John LeMessurier as Sergeant Wilson, Clive Dunn, Corporal Jones, John Lorry, Private Fraser, Arnold Ridley, Private Godfrey, Ian Lavender, Private Pike, Larry Martin, Private Walker, and John Barron as Captain Cadbury. Things That Go Bump in the Night was adapted for radio by Michael Knowles and Harold Snowd and produced by John Dials.

0: Dad, do you know something? If you stop eating bird-eye beef burgers and eat these cheap ones...
1: All right.
0: You'll save Mum enough money to buy me a Leeds United tracksuit.
1: Fantastic.
0: I mean, they look the same, don't they?
1: Might look the same, but they don't taste the same.
0: Ah, you can't tell the difference.
1: Well, I can. The cheap one's yours.
2: Bird's eye. Somehow other beef burgers just don't taste the same.

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0: not see what Charlotte's doing in Lakeview at the home of the Barton children. Right now, Charlotte put her problems aside to make a regular phone call to her manager, Roger Humphrey, in Hollywood. She's safe.
1: I'm sorry, Roger. I can't hear what you said. Robert's dog is barking. He heard me say phone, and I guess he thought I said bone. Quiet, Flash. Don't you know half the trouble in the world comes from bone? Too much in the head and not enough in the back? Quiet. What did you say, Roger? What kind of a dog is he? I don't know. From here, he looks a little like a setter, only he never sets. And a little like a springer, only he never springs. And something like a Pekingese, but he never peeks. Confidentially, I think he's a police dog in plain clothes. You hear that, Roger? I never saw a dog with so many pants and just one coat. Of course he's friendly. Yesterday he gave the new mailman a wonderful welcome. I guess he thought the mailman was bringing him a litter. Or else he thought the mail pouch was a mail pooch. Oh, dear. There's somebody at the door, Roger. I'll have to get there before Flash does, or else they won't think this is a house but a barking lot. Call you next week. Bye. Oh, hello, Mr. Anderson.
2: Hello, Charlotte. I'm in a bit of a rush, and I... What's the matter with that meat hound?
1: You better not let Robert hear you say that. Flash is a very clever dog, aren't you, Flash? He used to be with a circus.
2: Oh, yeah? What circus?
1: A flea circus. He was in the transportation department.
2: Charlotte, I haven't time to stand here and talk nonsense.
1: It must be very tiring. Yeah. Come in and sit down.
2: Huh? Oh, thanks. I will. No, on second thought, I can't say. I'll just leave a message for Cronin. He'll be here sometime this afternoon, won't he?
1: Well, he's due any moment now. You might as well wait.
2: No. They're expecting me in a meeting. After all, as city editor of the Dispatch, I'm a rather important man.
1: Flash. Keep your opinions to yourself. Look, Mr. Anderson, I'm icing some cakes. I have to get back in the kitchen.
2: Well, just tell Crawley. Oh. Hey.
1: Angel food cakes.
2: Come to think of it, Charlotte, there is a little matter I want to talk over with you. I believe I will say. There's something about that dog's expression I don't like.
1: There's nothing subtle about the dog.
2: Oh, here's Judge Cronin now.
1: Hello, Judge.
3: Hello.
1: Aren't you early?
3: Yes, Miss Greenwood. Just caught adjourned early. Yeah. How are you, Anderson?
1: Come in, boys.
2: I've been trying to locate you, Cronin. Aren't you chairman of the high school essay contest again this year?
3: That's right.
2: Any changes in the rules?
3: No, same as last year. Seniors submit their essays to the state university and 5 winners receive scholarships.
1: Oh, that's a wonderful idea, especially for those girls and boys who otherwise couldn't afford to go on with their education.
2: Nothing like college. There's where I encountered my happiest days.
3: Yes, and you've been going around in it ever since.
2: I resent that. Especially from a man who flunked out.
3: Well, I did flunked out.
2: Yeah.
3: I was an honest student. Why, Miss Greenwood, in the hardest mathematical question ever given to the class, I had only a slight deviation from the right answer.
1: How far were you from the right answer, Judge?
2: 2 C. I tell you, there's something about that dog's expression I don't like.
1: I think the dog is very articulate. Oh, my goodness, my cake.
2: The cake? Yes, Cronin. Charlotte made some angel food cake.
1: Well, I...
2: You know, Charlotte, I haven't seen a homemade angel food cake since I was a kid.
3: Yes, I haven't seen one myself.
1: You haven't? Well, you poor boys. You know what I'm going to do? I'm going to take you right out in the kitchen and let you look at one. Now, don't you get any other ideas, because there's a dance at the high school this evening, and these cakes are for the children. I'm taking them down to the lunchroom.
3: Whoa!
4: Greenwood.
1: Texas.
4: Well, you look as pretty as a purple sage down home in Texas when the bees come buzzing around.
5: Well, Corporal, I've heard of sagebrush honey, but it sure takes you Texans to paw it on.
4: There you go again, rawhiding me about coming from Texas.
5: Son, nobody ever comes from Texas, because wherever you go, you take taxes right along with you. Are you going to the dance next door?
4: Well, I sure am aiming to, ma'am. That is, if I don't have to play a lone hand. Jack Barton said to meet him here, and he'd have a gal for me.
1: My Tex, you've been stationed here in Lakeview for 3 months. Haven't you met any girls?
4: Well, yes, ma'am, but I reckon I'm kind of particular.
1: I know exactly what you mean. You want a girl just like the girl that married Harry James.
4: Yes, ma'am. Yes, of a name, all big corral, I reckon.
1: Well, who's the girl Jack's getting for you, Tex?
4: Well, her name's Gloria Winfield.
1: Oh, Gloria. Oh, she's very pretty.
4: Yeah, she's sensible.
1: Well, I'd say she's sensibly pretty and pretty sensible. I'd even say she's more sensible than she really is, because some pretty sensible girls think it isn't sensible to be sensible when you're pretty, but I think being pretty sensible makes sense, don't you?
4: Yeah. All I know is I got a brand of Texas kisses I've been saving all my life for just the right gal.
5: Well, then, get ready to squander your life savings, Texas, because here she comes.
6: Hey, Tex, here's Gloria Winfield and some of the crowd.
4: Hey, that's the prettiest piece of calico I've seen between here and the Rio Grande. So long, Miss Greenwood. I gotta go stake out a claim.
6: Yeah, come on, Tex. Let's get going.
7: All right, have a good time, kid.
1: Oh, dear. Well, son, what's the matter with you? What are you staying here for?
8: Nothing. Why?
1: Aren't you going to the dance?
8: I'm too short to dance.
1: Oh. What size got to do with it? I used to go to dances, and I'm so tall that when my beau called, I had to stand in the ditch to meet him face to face.
8: Any hard. Haven't got a date.
1: Oh, I can fix that for you. Barbara Barton hasn't a date either.
8: Barbara Barton? Are you kidding?
1: No, she came with her brother. Come on, we'll find her, and I'll introduce you.
8: Barbara Barton wouldn't date with me.
1: I don't see why not.
8: Because she wouldn't.
1: But you haven't answered my question. Why not?
8: All right, make me say it. It's probably what you want to hear anyway. I'm not good enough for Barbara Barton. I'm not good enough for any of them. I don't belong. Are you satisfied now?
1: No. A long way from satisfied. Who says you're not good enough?
8: Oh, never mind.
1: Maybe you're the one who says it. You know, son, what other people think of a man usually comes pretty close to being what he thinks of himself.
8: They don't have to say it. Do they ever ask me over or invite me to their parties? Invite me to their parties. That's rich. Me, Luke Jones, from the other side of the track.
1: Henry Hennigan lives in what you call the other side of the tracks. He seems to do all right.
8: Hank's a natural-born leader. He's good at things. He's already got his choice of scholarships in 2 different colleges.
1: I doubt if he was born a leader or even good at things. And I'm absolutely certain he wasn't born with 2 scholarships.
8: Okay, let's forget it.
1: Son, you know, most of us start out with just about the same equipment. And after that, you're on your own.
8: Look, forget it, will you?
1: All right. Let's talk about something else, then. Have you always lived in Lakeview?
8: No.
1: Come from another town?
8: From the country. I sure wish I was back there.
1: Oh, yes, the country is nice.
8: Yeah.
1: Especially now that spring will soon be here.
8: Yeah. Spring comes like a parade.
1: Did you say parade?
8: You keep waiting and watching for it. And then somehow you catch the first faint stir and all the vibrance of marching feet on the other side of the horizon. Nearer and nearer. Green banners suddenly coming over the hill. Flowers like the bright notes of proud trumpets. And I guess you think I'm kind of dumb.
1: What did you say your name was?
8: Luke. Lucas Jones.
1: Well, Lucas, you certainly have a lot of mistaken ideas about yourself. But when you say that I think you're kind of goofy, well, that's the biggest mistake of all. Because I think you're kind of good.

0: still home, Barbara? I thought you were going over to Janet Gregory this evening.
1: I am after a while, but I'm helping Jack with his scholarship essay.
0: Oh, Jack, you told me you'd already sent that in to the state university.
2: I have, but the five winners have to recite their essays in the high school auditorium. You know, when the scholarships are passed out, so I'm rehearsing.
1: Go ahead, Jack.
2: All right, now let's start all over. Mr. Chairman, distinguished guests, members of the faculty, alumni in the armed forces, fellow students, and ladies and gentlemen.
3: Well, if you've left anybody out, they deserve it.
2: Pardon me. I have chosen the subject, Great Women of History. Despite her feminine foibles, woman, generally speaking, is, generally speaking, Miss Greenwood. Miss Greenwood, this is a serious matter.
3: I'm so sorry, Jack.
2: Woman, generally speaking, is man's best friend. Naturally, naturally, I exclude what we call in French, la belle dame sans merci.
1: For how sharper?
2: Oh, yes. For how sharper than a leopard's tooth it is to have a thankless friend. And,
1: down for the ages.
2: Oh, wait a minute now, wait a minute. La belle dame sans merci. For how sharper than a leopard's friend it is to have a thankless tooth.
1: No, no. How sharper than a thankless tooth it is to have a leopard's fang.
2: Oh, no, that's wrong. How sharper than a leopard's fang it is to have a toothless friend. A lot of help a fella gets around here. You just don't appreciate having a prize winner in the house.
3: Well, if you do win, the house won't hold you. After all, there are a lot of other students trying out for scholarships.
1: Sure, Wallace Morton, Howard Marlowe, Wilma Coomber.
3: And Lucas Jones.
1: Lucas Jones?
2: What?
1: That meatball?
3: Now, wait a moment, Jack. That's hardly a friendly way to talk about it.
2: I didn't mean anything by it, but Luke hasn't a chance.
1: Whatever gave him the notion of entering the contest?
3: I did.
1: Oh, sure.
3: I think he has a very good chance.
2: Oh, Luke Jones doesn't know what life's all about.
3: No, that's a condition more or less shared by the whole human race.
1: Only you don't know about Lucas. He failed at everything he's ever tried out for. Athletics and the fate and the drama club.
2: Oh, they left him right off the stage.
3: Well, that's cruel, really cruel.
1: Jack's right. The kid used to try to get him into things just to laugh at him. He's so awkward.
3: Looks like Lucas and I have a few things in common.
1: He's been hurt and made fun of for so long that he's afraid of everything. He thinks everybody's against him.
3: Then he needs to win. For something a great deal more important than a scholarship, he needs to win for himself.
1: But if he doesn't win, then what is it down to him, don't you see? Oh, Aunt Charlotte, you're taking an awful chance.
3: I wonder.

0: Haven't there been times when you were celebrating some special occasion and you thought of old friends far away and wished that they could be with you? 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
1: It's public opinion. Everybody thinks so.
2: Public opinion is only what people think. Everybody thinks.
1: Just the same. You know they're the kind of folks who have pull.
2: I can't say that I know that. Whatever influence they might have here in Lakeview certainly doesn't extend to the state university.
1: That may be your honest opinion, Miss Greenwood, but those that have, get. That's the way it always has been and it always will be. The whole universe is against little people.
2: To the universe, I imagine we're all little people. I doubt whether it's very much concerned with us, either for or against.
1: I can't argue with you, Miss Greenwood. You're educated and smart, and I'm just a plain woman. I came here to ask you a favor, to tell Lucas to forget about the contest.
2: Oh, but I can't do that. I'm the one who encouraged him to go into it.
1: Yeah, I've seen that happen before, too. I can kind of excuse the kids for treating him the way they do. They're young, and they don't stop to think. But for you to be playing the same kind of joke on him...
2: But Mrs. Jones...
1: For you to be holding him up to ridicule...
2: I think Lucas has talent. I'm certain he has. Don't you want to see him do something with it?
1: No, no. I only want people to let him alone. I don't care if he can't dress as well as the other kids or join their clubs or run around with them. I'm just asking you, all of you, let him alone.

0: Junior.
1: Hi, Miss Greenwood. just anchoring by the house and thought I'd drop in. Say, your hair certainly does look pretty.
0: Thank you, Junior.
1: Yeah, yes, sir. It reminds me of the sun after a shower.
0: Now, don't tell me it's coming out.
1: No, it's bright and sunny. Yes, and your skin is white as snow. You smile warm, and your eyes like violets in the rain.
0: What is this, Junior? A compliment or a weather report?
1: Oh, they say, that's what I like about you, Miss Greenwood. You got brains. And besides, you're pretty and smart and kind and generous, too. Say, you couldn't let me have a dollar.

0: How'd you know I couldn't?
1: Oh. Now, look, Miss Greenwood.
0: Now, it's no use, Junior, now. Why are you always asking me for money? Nobody else does that.
1: Nobody else knows when I'm broke.
0: What did you do with the $3 I advanced you yesterday?
1: Well, I spent it on a picture show.
0: $3 on one show? What picture was it?
1: I don't know. I couldn't get in. Every time I got as far as the door, a fella would tear up my ticket.
0: What?
1: I need money bad, Miss Greenwood. I gotta get my bicycle fixed and a whole lot of things. Oh, come on now, Miss Greenwood, please. Just this once and I won't ask you again.
0: Oh, well, I ought to know better, but you always talk me into it. Where's my purse?
1: Right there in the hall stand.
0: My. You've got good eyesight. Here's your dollar.
1: Oh, thanks, Miss Greenwood. And I still say you remind me of a summer day.
0: I know, Junior, long and balmy.
2: Miss Greenwood. Hello, Junior.
1: Well, hiya, Lucas. Good evening, Miss Greenwood.
0: Well, Lucas, this is a pleasant surprise.
2: I want to talk to you. My mother doesn't think I ought to be in the contest.
0: What do you think?
2: Oh, I don't know. Anyway, it's too late now. I've already sent my essay in.
0: You say that as if your essay were a resignation from the human race. Come on, now. It isn't that serious. Suppose you do fail. Success comes through overcoming failure.
2: Oh, I can't fail in this. It'd be the end. There wouldn't be anything left.
0: Lucas, I was just reading about a man who failed at almost everything he turned to. As a farmer, as a storekeeper, and then as a lawyer. But he kept right on. And one day he became president of the United States. His name was Abraham Lincoln.
2: Yeah. I see what you mean, only... Well, look, I brought a copy of my essay. Would you mind looking it over? It isn't long.
0: Yes, I'd love to look at it, Lucas.
2: Oh, thanks. The subject I picked out was Our National Economy in a Changing World.
0: So I see here. What made you choose this particular topic?
2: Well, I don't know. We only had 5 topics to choose from. That looked as good as any of the others to me. Well, don't you think it's all right?
0: Of course.
2: Well?
0: It's very interesting, Lucas, and thanks for letting me see it.
2: Oh, well, that's it.
0: What's it?
2: You're not fooling me. It isn't any good.
0: Oh, I didn't say that.
2: You don't have to say it. No good. I knew it wasn't when I sent it in. Nothing I do will ever be any good.
0: Now, Lucas.
2: Nothing I ever do.
0: That isn't true. Some of the other things you wrote and showed me were very good. That little story you left here with me, that was excellent.
2: But that isn't being submitted to the university. I want to know about my essay. Will it win?
0: I can't answer you. I couldn't tell unless I could read all the other essays submitted. And even then, I might not know.
2: But darling, your heart, you know, don't you? Don't you? Well, I'll be going.
0: Good night, Lucas. Lucas, good night.

0: keep out of my way.
1: Morning, Charlotte.
2: Good morning, Miss Greenwood.
0: Why, boys, aren't you up a little early?
2: I love these crisp, invigorating winter mornings. They make me feel like a million.
3: These days, a million isn't so much. It's hardly a drop in the budget.
2: Well, we're on our way to the high school, Miss Greenwood, and thought we might let you off the lunchroom.
3: Well, thanks, only I'm expecting a caller. But you're always so sweet, Judge, and so generous.
2: Oh, well.
1: He's very generous. Especially generous when it's my car. I'm always driving him around. He's too economical to hire a cab.
3: Well, Mr. Anderson, you're appreciated, too. You're a dear, good friend.
2: Oh. And what would you call me?
1: A close friend.
2: I seem to detect a hidden meaning in that, Anderson.
0: Hold on, boys, boys, boys.
3: Now, no bickering now. Mr. Anderson, would you stop at the lunchroom and give Junior a message?
1: Oh, certainly. Besides a chauffeur, I'm also a carrier pigeon.
2: Carrier pigeon? Oh, that reminds me, carrier pigeon. I read about a man who introduced a carrier pigeon to a woodpecker. Now they have a bird that not only delivers messages, but knocks at the door first.
0: And if a kangaroo met a mink, they could raise fur coats with pockets.
1: All right. Or introduce an owl to a duck for wise quack. I tell you, there's something about that dog. Oh, hello, Barbara.
4: Hello,
2: Jen. Good morning.
4: Oh, just crowning. Any word on the essay contest winners?
2: Well, yes, I've got them right here.
4: Oh, quick, did Jack win?
2: Well, I shouldn't tell you yet, but yes. He won a scholarship with his essay on great women of history.
4: Oh, wonderful.
3: Well, how could he lose? A 17-year-old knows all about women, and he never knows how much he doesn't know about them till he's 70.
4: Who were the other winners, Judge Cronin?
2: Why, let's see. The other four are Gloria Winfield, Janet Gregory, Howard Morton, and Anderson. Who was the fifth? I've forgotten. I think the name started with An L.
4: Oh, Charlotte, could it be?
2: The list is right here in my pocket. Now, what did I do with that? Oh, yes, here it is. The name is Lester Wilson.
1: Yeah, Lester Wilson. That
4: Lester.
1: Was right. Yes.
4: Oh, Aunt Charlotte, I told you this would happen. Why did you ever encourage Luke anyway?
3: Because I never saw a boy that needed encouragement so badly.
4: Yes, but now he's hurt and humiliated again.
3: I'll go. I think it'd be a good time for me to go anyway.
5: Good morning. Is this the Barton residence?
3: Yes, it is. Won't you step in out of the cold?
5: Thank you. It's really snowy out this here morning. My cab had a detour coming from the station. I assume you're Mrs. Greenwood?
3: You're still detouring. It isn't Mrs. Greenwood, it's Miss Greenwood.
5: Oh, I'm sorry.
3: You're sorry. I don't believe I've had the pleasure of...
5: Oh, yes. My name is Ralston, Miss Greenwood. I phoned you this morning. I represent the book publisher Caxton & Gowdy of New York.
1: What is this, a book agent at this time of the morning? Where's that dog? Never around when you want him.
3: Now, just a minute, Mr. Anderson. Mr. Ralston, how is Mr. Gowdy?
5: Oh, fine. He asked me to tell you what a pleasure it was to hear from you again.
3: Thank you.
5: He sent me out to talk to you about that manuscript you sent him.
2: Just a minute. The manuscript? What manuscript?
5: A story called Pastoral Scene by Lucas Jones.
4: And Charlotte, you sent a story by Luke to a New York publisher?
3: Yes, Barbara. Mr. Gowdy, the publisher, is an old friend of mine. Did he like it, Mr. Ralston?
5: Well, he thought it was so promising and showed such definite talent that he followed your suggestion and entered the manuscript in the National Guild Award.
3: Oh, good.
5: And I have the pleasure of telling you that Lucas Jones has won first prize, a scholarship to Harvard.
4: Oh, and Charlotte, you're wonderful.
2: Whoa, whoa, whoa.
4: Luke going to Harvard.
1: Hey, wait a minute. Wait, let me get this story. Boy, this is front page. Cronin, your scholarship awards will have to move back to page 3.
2: And now, in your story, Anderson, be sure to give Miss Greenwood proper credit.
1: Well, of course.
2: She's the one who discovered the genius.
3: Oh, yeah. Judge, nobody ever discovers a genius. All you can do is help him discover himself. You know that.
1: Well, maybe Lucas did have the urge to write. But it took you to bring him up to scratch.
3: Well, when you got a scratch, you got a scratch. Isn't that right, Flash?

0: Charlotte Greenwood will be back in a moment. 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
1: Friends, how many of us are afraid of failure? But the only real failure is the failure to try. Everyone, even the greatest of men, has made a mistake. For a great man is not one who never fails. He's one who always remains greater than the mistake he makes.

0: Howard Schoell, with John Brown, Charles Cantor, and Edward Ryan, who appeared through the courtesy of 20th Century Fox, came to you from Hollywood. This is Wendell Niles speaking. 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
2: Yes, it's for you. 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
5: And now, in cooperation with police and federal law enforcement departments throughout the United States, the only national program that brings you authentic police case history. Gangbusters.
6: Notorious gang leader, Bugs Moran, who returned from retirement to kindle old flames, but who learned that not all horse players die broke.
5: Gangbusters has again asked the Honorable Matthias H. Heck, prosecuting attorney, Dayton, Ohio, to narrate by proxy tonight's case.
7: The inside facts in the case of the notorious Bugs Moran.
8: Mr. Heck, many of our listeners know how the Chicago gangster George Bugs Moran became one of the country's most powerful and feared racketeers until he was forced to flee Chicago just ahead of Al Capone's machine gun bullets.
9: Yes, Don, and it was many years later before he could summon the courage to return to Chicago, although Capone's organization had long since been broken up and the notorious gang leader sentenced to Alcatraz. On one occasion, Moran left his Minnesota hunting lodge and sauntered up and down North Clark Street, where he was formerly such a power. One rainy night, he ventured into a cheap tavern and ordered a drink.
10: Straight bourbon, friend. Leave the bottle here.
11: Yeah.
10: You've been here long?
11: Too long, friend.
10: Well, here's looking at you. Yeah, much too long. I remember when this joint was a speakeasy.
11: And my memory's not that good, friend.
10: Yeah, you understand there's a game in the back room.
11: You understand too much, friend.
10: Let me tell you something, friend. I used to own this joint.
11: Yeah?
10: Yeah. And 40 more like it.
11: Give me back that bottle. You had enough.
10: Leave it later. My name is Moran. George Moran.
11: Bugs Moran.
10: Nobody ever calls me that.
11: Let go of that shirt, friend.
10: Bugs, I'll show
11: Let
10: you.
11: Let go or you'll know the reason. Now, go on, get out of here.
10: Wait a minute.
11: Get out, friend, before you're a has-been with a cracked skull instead of just a has-been.
10: Look here, smart guy.
11: Hit the road, you bum. Go on, get out.
10: Yeah, your whiskey's rot gut anyway.
11: So long, Bugs.

0: Taxi? Take it easy, Winnie. It's just a shower.
1: Yeah? Well, I paid $30 for this hat. Oh, nice.
0: We'll stick in the dolly here until the cab comes along. Just relax.
1: Relax?
0: Taxi! Taxi! Ah, the monkey.
2: Hey, any room in there?
1: Help yourself. The doorway don't belong to us.
2: Thanks.
0: Taxi! Ah, they're all loaded.
2: Some rain, huh?
1: Yeah. Dutch.
0: What?
1: Give me a cigarette.
0: I'm all out, Winnie. Hey, taxi! Taxi!
2: Here's a cigarette.
1: Hmm? Oh, much obliged.
2: Right?
1: Yeah. Thanks.
0: Taxi!
1: Wait a minute.
2: Huh?
1: Aren't you George Moran?
2: Oh, you know me, huh?
1: Well, don't you remember me? Winnie. Winnie York. I was hat-check girl at the Polka Dot Club.
2: Winnie? Oh, sure. I remember Winnie. Sure, yeah.
1: Well, I did put on a little weight since. Dutch.
0: What? Taxi!
1: Dutch.
0: What?
1: Dutch, you know who this is? George Moran.
0: Well, what do you know? I used to work for you. Dutch Bauer.
2: Yeah, I'm glad to see you again.
0: When I was just a kid, I don't think you ever even saw me. I used to peddle your booze out in Waukegan. Well, what do you know? George Moran. I heard you're retired. Country gentleman.
2: That's what they call me.
0: That's for me. My country gentleman stuff.
1: Hey, Dutch. Why don't we take George along to the party?
0: Well, I don't know. We were only invited ourselves.
2: No, don't bother about me.
1: Oh, they'll be glad to have him. What do you say, George?
0: He's probably got something else to do. What are you bothering the guy?
2: Well, I haven't got a thing to do.
1: Well, then come along with us. We'll have a great time. Hurry up, Dutch. Get a cab.
0: Taxi! Taxi!
1: There's one. Come on, George. Let's run for it.
3: Winnie, what does Bugs Moran mean today? Nothing. He might just as well have been dead for all the weight he carries.
1: But he's got no less brains than he had 20 years ago. Besides, Dutch, maybe he's still bigger than you think.
3: I don't know why I listen to you. What do I need him for? The whole thing's set. We're ready to pull the deal. In he walks. Sometimes, Winnie, you give me a pain.
1: Well, he's in. You asked him in.
3: Sure I asked him, and you wouldn't leave me alone until I did. Bugs Moran. If this was running hooch or rough stuff or something like that, then maybe he'd be okay. This is a slick deal. It takes a touch.
1: You and your touch.
3: Things have changed, Winnie. Bugs Moran don't mean
1: it. Take it easy on that bug stuff. He don't like it. And to me, George Moran still means plenty.
3: What difference does it make what he likes?
1: That's him.
3: Answer it, then. Bugs Moran, huh?
1: All right, I'm coming.
2: Hello, Winnie.
1: Come in, George.
2: It was a nice party last night. Thanks for taking me.
1: Oh, they were glad to have you. So was I.
0: Hello, Moran.
2: Glad to see you again, Dutch.
0: Sit down, Moran. Sit down.
2: Thanks.
1: Well, I'll fix some drinks.
0: Oh, that's a good idea, Winnie.
1: What do you have, George?
2: Oh, whatever you got, all right.
1: You take bourbon, if I remember.
2: That's right.
1: Straight?
2: Yeah.
0: I didn't think you'd be interested in the deal, Moran. The word is you're plenty well healed. Always have been.
2: Money's like water, Dutch. It runs out. You gotta keep filling the tank.
0: Yeah. Look, Moran.
2: What?
0: This is a smooth operation. No rough stuff.
2: I don't believe in rough stuff unless it's needed. Hey, come on, give me a rundown and a gimmick.
0: Well, I got me a good couple of boys. One's good at circulating paper. One is an engraver.
2: Wait a minute.
0: What?
2: This deal isn't counterfeit.
0: Well, not money.
2: What then?
0: Something just as easy to shove and a lot easier to duplicate. American Express money orders.
2: Uh-huh.
0: They got a set of plates that's a dandy. I figure if we work it right, we can wholesale about $100,000 in this stuff. Not less than $100,000.
2: You got a sample?
0: Sure. There are lots of samples.
2: Mind if I take a look?
0: No. Help yourself, here. Perfect job. What do you think of it?
2: It stinks.
0: Are you kidding?
2: It's a rotten job. I can tell it's way off without even a legit paper to compare.
0: Look, Moran, we worked a long time on this thing.
2: You didn't work long enough. You'll never make it.
0: Now, wait a minute.
2: Get hold of that engraver. I want to talk to him.
0: The engraver's finished. We're through with him.
2: I said get hold of him.
0: If you don't like the stuff, pick up your hat and walk out the door. We'll get along without any bugs, Moran.
2: Bugs?
0: Hey, let go.
2: Let me tell you one thing, Dutch. You invited me in this deal, and now that I'm in, it's going to be run right. You understand?
3: Okay. Okay, take it easy.
1: Refreshments, boys.
2: Just in time, eh?
1: In time for what, George?
2: Dutch and I came to an understanding. We can all drink to luck.
1: Well, that's wonderful. It's great.
3: Yeah, great.
1: Help yourselves, boys.
2: Bring it down, Dutch. Then go get hold of that engraver.
3: Nah.
2: What's the other one's name?
3: Fisher. But look, Moran.
2: I want to talk to him, too, but the engraver first. Go ahead.
3: Don't start pushing me around, Moran. The days when you push guys around are over.
2: Yeah? And I'd like to see those days come back. And right now is as good a time as any to bring them back. Well?
3: I think I know where to locate the engraver and Fisher. See if I can raise him.
1: You know, George, I don't like to give you advice, but...
2: But what?
1: Well, Dutch wasn't too sold on taking in the first place. It was me that sold him.
2: Let me tell you something. For a lot of years now, I've been sitting back taking a lot of guff from guys who think they know it all. Every time they open their mouths, you can see all they got is mouth with no brains on the side.
1: Okay, but Dutch said he...
2: Who cares for Dutch?
1: I'll tell you who, George.
2: Who?
1: Nobody, George. Nobody at all.
4: So, Don, the deposed Chicago gangster Bugs Moran was on his way toward making a comeback in the underworld. But he was to learn that the authorities of the law had changed their methods of operating as much as he intended to change his.
5: Now, back to gangbusters. You were telling us, Mr. Heck, how Bugs Moran, the deposed Chicago gangster, had been taken into a syndicate which intended to circulate bogus American Express money orders and had gradually assumed leadership of the conspiracy.
4: That's right, Don. And Moran sent Dutch Bauer to bring still another member of the gang, Fisher, to a meeting where they would discuss Moran's new plans for distributing the fake money orders. Dutch finally located the portly Fisher in a suburban horse room.
6: And 280. Time of the race, 1:23 flat. At New York in the third, they're off and running.
3: Hello, Fisher.
7: Oh, hiya, Dutch. Grab a chair.
3: Thanks.
7: What's on your mind, Dutch?
3: I need you for a meeting, right away.
7: What kind of meeting?
6: New York,
3: well,
7: I got a bundle in on this
6: one. Count Slurley, Uncle John Baisu, and Crack Dice's third.
7: Where's that beetle of mine? He's supposed to be a front runner.
3: Forget about the horses for a minute, will you? Bugs Moran is coming to the bunch.
7: Yeah, so what? Bugs Moran? Where did he spring from?
3: That's what I'd like to know.
6: New York,
7: he's in
6: and
7: he's... Hold it, Dutch.
6: Counselor still in front by a length. Uncle John second by a half. And third is now just in time.
7: Just in time. Don't I even get a call out of this race? Local boy. How I ever got touted on local boy, I'll never know.
3: Well, you'll listen to me, Fisher.
7: Oh, yeah, yeah. Go ahead, Bugsman.
3: I was telling you, he's practically taken over. He's in there running the show.
7: No kidding.
3: I give the guy a break. What kind of gratitude does he show? He's taking over.
7: Well, maybe it's a good thing, Dutch.
3: What do you mean it's a good thing? Don't you think I can run the show?
7: Maybe you can, but Bugs Moran knows his way around.
3: Now, listen here, Fisher. You're
6: the stretch at New York.
7: Come on, local boy, where are you?
6: Itch is now second by two. Just in time and Crack Dice head and head for third.
7: Where's that local boy?
3: Moran's gonna change the distribution gimmick.
7: He's what?
3: Moran's gonna switch everything upside down.
7: He can't do that. It's worked out to a T.
3: You ought to remember when Bugs Moran takes over, he takes over.
7: Distribution is okay. It's okay.
6: Third at New York.
7: Ah.
6: The winner was number four, local boy.
7: Hey, local boy.
6: Second. And Crack Dice third.
7: Oh, how do you like that? The horse don't get a call and he win it. He don't get a call.
3: Be at my place tonight, 10 o'clock. Moran will go over the whole thing with you.
7: Yeah, I'll be there. How do you like that local boy, huh? He don't get a call and he win it.
3: I'll see you tonight. So long.
7: Yeah, yeah.
6: The results in the first at Keeneland are now official. The winner, Mr. King, paid $720, $380, and $3.
7: Telephones, doorbells, always. Hello.
8: Fisher?
7: Yeah, this is Fisher.
8: Can you talk?
7: Oh, it's you, Lieutenant. Yeah, I can talk. There's nobody here.
8: Good. I just now got your message. What's up? plenty, Lieutenant. I think we're after much bigger game than we figured.
9: Huh?
8: Dutch Bauer came around this afternoon. It's going to be a meeting tonight.
9: What time?
8: 10 o'clock, Dutch's place. But, Lieutenant, that's not the important thing. You know who came into the...

0: But the meeting's about tonight.
1: Okay, Fisher. Watch your step. Moran's a slick operator. If he ever gets a line on you, you're as good as in the lake.
2: And that's the way it works. We get 50%, the passers 50%. 500 grand, and that ain't a bet. Hey, Fisher. Are you taking this all in, or are you dreaming?
3: I heard every word, Moran.
4: He's thinking you should have had a couple of yards on that horse today instead of 50.
3: You think that would have been bad,
2: huh? I don't like guys sitting around pipe dreaming while I'm laying out the gimmick.
3: I told you, Moran, I took in every word.
2: All right. Give me a rundown, then.
4: But skip the details. I've been batting them through my head 2 days.
3: Well, like you said, instead of 100 grand in money orders, we shove a 500,000.
2: Yeah?
3: You said you got plenty of contacts, so we get together a syndicate. Guys in every city, all over the country. Every money order gets cashed on the same day. 1 day, and then we quit.
2: Yeah, that's about it. Any questions, Dutcher?
4: Only, when's the day?
2: Soon.
3: Well, how soon? Track opens in Miami the 23rd. I got plans.
2: Maybe your plans will have to wait. I'm not rushing things so you can watch those cockroaches run around a circle.
3: Okay, don't tear a muscle. I was only hoping.
2: This is going to be the sweetest deal ever. We take our time, and we get everything lined up just so.
4: Well, how about a little refreshments? I'll call Winnie and Will.
2: Not just yet, Dutch.
4: No, what's the matter?
2: Something just came to my mind.
3: Yeah?
2: Yeah. Fisher, I've been trying to place you ever since you walked in that door.
3: I told you this is the first time I laid eyes on you, Moran.
4: He comes from East St. Louis. At least that's what he said.
2: I thought I saw you before. And now I know where.
3: Well, maybe. I'm no babysitter. I get around.
2: If it's what I'm thinking of, Fisher, you'll get around plenty. On your back.
4: What's the trouble, Moran?
3: If you got something on your mind, Moran, get it off.
2: Sure. I'll get it off. Answer me yes or no, Fisher. Back in 29, you tailed me for days.
3: Don't be nuts, Moran.
2: You never could get me where you wanted me. Isn't that right?
3: Now, look, Moran.
2: You were with Al Capone, weren't you? Answer me. You were one of Capone's boys. Well?
3: What if I was? I was only a punk kid doing a job. I didn't have nothing against you.
2: I knew I could smell you.
3: Now, take it easy, Moran.
4: Sure. He had a job. There wasn't anything personal.
2: Okay, I guess there wasn't. Anyway, I lived through it.
3: Didn't we all?
2: Let's have those drinks, Dutch.
5: This is the fourth race at New Orleans. A change of jockeys. Al Haynes is now riding Roadmaster instead of M. Kramer.
3: And that's the way it stands, Lieutenant.
6: It's not good, Fisher. Do you think you can talk Moran into a test a day or so before the big day?
3: A test?
6: Sure, to see how the stuff is accepted. Then we can make our pinch on that test without risking too wide a distribution.
3: I don't know. Maybe he'll go for it. I'll try.
6: Okay. But be careful how you handle it.
3: Don't worry, I will. Uh-oh.
6: What's the matter?
3: Dutch Bauer and he's seen us.
6: I'll get out of here.
3: No, sit still. He'd only be more suspicious. He's coming over.
5: In the 6th at New York, number 4, your welcome, has been scratched.
4: Hello, Fisher. Mind if I sit down?
3: Help yourself, Dutch.
4: Thanks.
3: This is Lieutenant Thacker, Dutch Bauer.
6: We see.
4: Hi. Army, Navy, or Fire Department?
6: State's Attorney's Office. Uh-huh. Well, you weren't much help, Fisher, but thanks.
3: Don't mention it.
6: Nice to meet you.
4: What does a cop want with you?
3: He's looking for somebody.
4: You didn't know where the guy was, the one he was looking for.
3: Well, there's one way to handle cops. Let them think you're helping them, Dutch, but don't.
4: You're a lucky guy, Fisher.
3: Why?
4: You see, I knew he was law. If you'd have told me he was something else, that's all, brother.
3: I've got nothing to hide. What's up, Dutch?
4: Moran wants to see you.
3: Not another meet.
4: 10 o'clock tonight. We're all set to go.
3: Meetings, meetings.
4: I'll see you there.
5: Fire off. Been running in the 4th at New Orleans at 4:20. At Keeneland in the 3rd race.
7: If a guy's once got it, George, he's always got it.
2: Well, a little tough, baby. I never thought I'd make it back to the top. And this is going to be the send-off. There ought to be nearly 200 grand in it for me.
7: Yeah, I'd be disappointed if there wasn't. The way Dutch was running it.

0: For Buttons.
1: Dutch is a Buttons kind of guy when he's no good for you.
0: Who is?
1: Who do you think?
0: Can I get you another drink?
1: Not now, Winnie. We've got...
2: Winnie, I... Oh.
1: Hello, Dutch. Fisher, how's it going?
3: Not a winner all day.
2: I didn't expect to find you here, Moran. I thought that meeting last night covered everything.
1: I didn't come here to see you.
2: No?
1: I came to see Winnie.
0: George,
2: shut up. Have you got business with Winnie now?
1: Yeah, Dutch. Plenty of business. It's been unfinished a long time.
2: They got a name for a guy like you, Moran.
1: Yeah, I guess they have.
4: Look, maybe I'll take a walk.
2: No, stick around. You don't expect me to stand still while you take over everything, Moran, do you?
1: You'll stand as still as I say.
0: Boys, there's no sense getting worked up over this.
2: Who wants her anyway? Take her.
1: I intend to, Dutch.
0: I think I'll go out for a walk. Business before pleasure, boys. See you later.
1: Well, Dutch, you got anything else to say?
2: About what?
1: About nothing. Fisher, you might like to know, I thought over that idea of yours about the test passing.
4: Yeah?
1: You haven't got a bad idea there, Fisher. Not bad at all.
4: Well, I figured we could make this test passing on a Saturday. We see how it goes. Now, if everything's okay, the big day will be Monday before any of the Saturday stuff has a chance to clear any banks.
1: Yeah. What do you think, Dutch?
2: Anything is okay, Moran, so long as you say so.
1: Good. And I think we'll try it out in Pittsburgh. How's next Saturday?
4: Great. I'm glad to hear it. Then I can shove off for Miami.
1: All right. We leave for Pittsburgh Thursday. In the meantime, Dutch, you get in touch with the boys all over that are going to do the passing.
2: Okay.
1: You get in touch with them and tell them that right after we make the test, we send each of them a wire. Tell them when they get it, be ready to unload Monday.
5: It was, Lieutenant. The big day is set for next Monday. The test will be this Saturday.
6: Good work, Fisher. But I wouldn't have given a nickel for your chances of getting the idea across.
5: Well, Moran went for it hook, line, and sinker. Look, Lieutenant, I'll have to stick pretty close to Moran. Everything will be taken care of for Pittsburgh, huh?
6: Don't worry, it'll be all set. I'll see you there.
5: Yeah, so long and good luck.
6: Good luck yourself. You need it more than I do.
7: Colonel, up the officer?
1: Isn't that enough? How about you, pal? You want anything?
7: No, not here. Oh, no, let's see. Two shirts at $7.50, two neckties, $23.80 with the tax.
1: Yeah, look, I got an express money order. It's all endorsed.
7: Huh? $100.
1: Yeah, take it out of there.
7: I'll have to get the section manager's okay, sir.
1: Well, go get it. Don't stand around.
7: Yes, sir.
8: Be right back, sir.
1: I like that guy, Fisher.
4: I'm not worried about the guy. I just hope that paper gets by. It means a lot to me.
1: What do you think it means to me? It'll get by.
4: I hope Dutch is making out okay.
1: If we pass that paper here, it'll be okay anyways. We send out the wires tonight.
4: Uh-oh, here comes the clerk.
1: Yeah.
7: I have your change for you, sir.
1: Good. Glad to hear.
9: Could you show me some of those shirts?
7: Be with you in a second, sir, as soon as I finish with this customer.
9: Excuse me. Take your time.
7: 23.80, 24, 25, 30, 40, 50, 70, 90, 100.
1: Much obliged.
7: Your package will be ready in a minute, sir.
9: Okay. Don't move, Moran.
1: Watch it.
9: Get him up.
1: Come on, let's get out of here, Fisher.
4: You're not going anyplace, Moran.
1: Fisher, you...
9: Watch him.
1: No, you don't.
9: Stand back. Everybody, stand back, please. Get back.
4: Well, come Lieutenant, on. That takes care of Bugs Moran.
6: Certainly does, it, Fisher. Let's get him in.
9: Sure. Stand back, folks. It's all over. Stand
10: There's
9: back,
10: nothing to see. It's all over. It's all over.
11: So, Don, the fabulous Bugs Moran was caught in the act of passing forged money orders. He was tried and sentenced to a term in prison.
6: But this wasn't the end of his criminal activities, Mr. Heck.
11: No, it certainly wasn't. 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
6: And you'll return to Gangbusters next week to tell us about it?
11: I'll be here.
6: Well, thank you, Mr. Heck, for the inside facts you've given us tonight.
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0: It's always a pleasure to bring you a star in the story each week. This time, it's particularly so because of the charm and graciousness of our star. Most fans grew to know and love her as the sweetheart of Andy Hardy. Now, she is one of the screen's most popular ingenue leads, and we're happy to present her as our leading lady in our play, The Scientific Touch. Here she is, our guest and star, Miss Anne Rutherford.
1: Now, all I have to do is not cross you up.
0: We'll see about that very shortly as we present Miss Anne Rutherford in The Scientific Touch. In the meantime, here's a young man who performs very capably in his own right.

0: is up, and here is the play. On the outskirts of New York, in the main offices of the Atterbury Products plant, the attractive and distinguished Dr. Emory Warren, head of the research laboratory, dictates a letter to his secretary, with little or no assistance from his assistant, James Atterbury Jr., the owner's son.
1: Evergreen Street, Kalo, Iowa. Dear Miss McKinney, it gives me great pleasure to announce that you have won the $1,000 award in this year's chemical research contest.
2: Well, all the entries, the dame has to win it. I ask you, Emory, is that progress?
1: Well, it is for the dame. Contest sponsored by the
2: Atterbury... I can just see her scientific puss. Hair pulled back so it won't fall in the test tube. Glasses so she can get to know the molecules better. And a mouth drawn and narrow from biting her lips and finding no time and no body to kiss. Professor, I give you, and believe me, you can have, Miss McKinney, the woman of science, in whose life the affinity of one atom for another supersedes the affinity of woman for man.
3: Dear, everything is getting cold.
4: Come on, Madame Curie. We want you to open this registered letter.
5: Letter? Oh, thanks. Oh, it's from the Atterbury Products Plant, Stamford, Connecticut.
4: We got that far, too. What's it say inside?
5: Oh, wait till I see. It says, Dear Miss McKinney, it gives me great...
4: Sounds fascinating, eh, Mom?
5: Golly, listen, Mom. Babs, I've won $1,000. First prize in their annual research contest.
4: Oh, Lean, congratulations. Moms, we've got a genius in the family.
3: Darling, I'm proud of you. First prize? Oh, that's wonderful. What's that long green thing, the check?
5: No, this is my railroad ticket to New York and back. I'm to go there next week and be presented with $1,000.
4: Oh, how dreamy. New York and $1,000. Oh, Lean, you'll be in heaven. Send me lots of postcards and be sure to...
5: I can't go to New York right now. I'm in the midst of just about the most important thing I've ever tackled. I couldn't possibly leave this experiment.
4: What do you mean you can't go to New York? Why, that's just like saying you don't like Gable or nylons or steak.
5: Babs, look, I'm not like you. I don't care about that sort of thing. Besides, I saw it all when we took that trip my freshman year at college.
3: But, Eileen, you can't write a letter and just say, send check, too busy for ceremony. That would not only be rude, it would be ungrateful.
5: But what else can I do? I'm knee-deep in this experiment.
3: You can send Babs in your place.
4: What?
3: Babs wants to go to New York. She's never been. You've been and you don't want to go. And it would be a wonderful way to repay Babs for helping you finish college.
4: Mom,
5: well, that's
4: please,
5: right. And you'd be doing me a favor, Babs. I'm not expected to make a speech, or they'd say so. All you have to do is put out your hand and take the check when it's given to you. Besides, the letter's addressed to Dear Miss McKinney, and you're Miss McKinney, too. Babs, you're going to go. You've got to.

0: Professor Emery Warren?
1: Yes?
0: This is Miss McKinney.
1: Who?
0: Miss McKinney at the Carlton Plaza. I won the Atterbury Research Prize. You reserved this suite for me.
1: Oh, yes, Miss McKinney.
0: I got your message to phone you as soon as I arrived, so here I am.
1: My message?
0: Yes, asking me about dinner.
1: That message. Yes, of course. Well, my assistant, James Atterbury Jr., wants to have met your train, but you were so late, he had to return to the plant. I imagine he was kind enough to leave the note for me. Well, where would you like to have dinner?
0: Well, I think your suggestion in the note about the Savoy roof would be wonderful. I've heard so much about it.
1: The Savoy roof? I mean, certainly, if you're sure you wouldn't prefer something less dressy for your first night.
0: I'll only be here a few days, Professor, and I've always dreamed about the Savoy roof.
1: Well, very well, Miss McKinney. The roof it shall be. I'll call for you at 7:30.
2: My dear lady, I was not trying to flirt with you. I merely thought that you...
0: Pardon me, Professor. I think you were looking for me. I'm Miss McKinney.
2: You are? Oh, how delightful. Oh, excuse me. Madam, I do beg your pardon, believe me. Good night. I saw you going about the lobby, waking up old men with whiskers, Miss McKinney, and I wondered... However, now it's all too clear. You assumed they were me. I...
0: Don't bother to sound hurt, Professor. I saw the girl you thought was I. I'd say we were about even.

0: Do you mind if we go back to the table? I don't samba, I'm afraid.
1: It isn't my forte either.
0: Well, how was your dinner?
1: Oh, it was divine. Everything's divine. The lovely corsage you sent me. This is the loveliest place I've ever been. That view from the terrace with all New York at your feet. Well, it just leaves me breathless.
0: It is pretty impressive.
1: Golly.
0: Why, golly.
1: Just golly. It's when you're pleased and happy about something.
0: Yes, I guess you have reason to be. Winning the Atterbury Award and $1,000.
1: Oh, I wasn't thinking about that. I was thinking how wonderful it is that you turned out to be you. Well, I mean that you weren't really that sleeping old man with the beard.
0: Well, I should never have lasted this long if you'd been that lady with the horse-shaped face.
2: My, if it isn't good old Professor Warren.
0: What was I saying, Miss McKinney?
1: You were being happy that I didn't have a horse-shaped face.
2: And I, too, am happy that you do not have a horse-shaped face. That's very appropriate at Belmont, but not at the Savoy Roof.
0: I suggest you ignore the man.
1: It doesn't seem very easy.
2: Oh, you're very kind to say that, Miss McKinney. I'm merely waiting for Professor Warren to introduce me. You see, I'm his assistant. The one who went to meet you at the train and didn't.
0: I know when someone is too dull-witted to take a hint. Miss McKinney, I'm sorry to present Mr. James Atterbury, Jr., the boss's son. A bright, if unstable, young man who has never been known to resist a fair fate.
2: Charmed, Miss McKinney. And thanks for the billing, Emily.
1: How do you do, Mr. Atterbury?
2: Well, have you done the town? Are you doing the town? And if so, you may count me a willing third.
0: He's very shy at first, but if you're patient, he'll come out of his shell. James, I merely introduced you. I didn't insist on you joining us.
2: Why, Emory, old boy, I could have sworn from your parting remarks as you left the lab that you'd appreciate a little relief.
0: Oh, well, now, when you put it that way... Do join us.
2: Thanks, I will. Miss McKinney, you do not look at all as I had expected.
1: I don't? And what had you expected, Mr. Atterbury?
2: Well, I can tell you better what I didn't expect. I didn't expect such blue eyes or such a lovely mouth.
0: Forgive me, James, but I think if Miss McKinney is willing that we should get along. After all, this is her first night in town.
2: Oh, Emory, have a heart. It's only 10. Well, the gal hasn't seen a thing. How about it, Miss McKinney? Wouldn't you like to do a few more spots?
1: Well, not if Professor Warren is tired.
0: I'm afraid I am tired, but then the years are upon me. Let Jimmy show you the town. He's very good at it and can also samba. I'll see you at the presentation luncheon tomorrow.
1: Well, thank you for a wonderful evening.
0: You're most welcome. Good night. Hi, Jimmy.
2: Good night, Daddy. See you in the morning. I just can't get over you.
1: Thank you. Does Professor Warren always go to bed so early?
2: Not always. And he probably won't go straight home. He often stops by to see Kit Carpenter.
1: Catherine Carpenter, the actress?
2: Mm-hmm. She's an old girl of Emory's. But how about you? Where would you like to go?
1: He's very charming. Don't you think so?
2: Emory? Yeah, he's a smooth gent.
1: Oh, it's more than just that. I mean, he's very good looking and sort of man of the world. Yet at the same time, he's sort of sweet.
2: You mean Emory?
1: Uh-huh.
2: Well, sure, I guess he's attractive to some women. But he's no Boy Scout, you know. He's pretty old. Well, he must be 40.
1: I like older men.
2: Well, I'm older. I'm 28, and you're beautiful, and I think we'd look mighty sharp out on the dance floor doing a rumba. And besides, I like you.

0: Hello?
1: Oh, I'm sorry. Did I wake you up?
0: Oh, Professor Warren? Oh, no, I mean, well, hardly. We stayed out sort of late last night.
1: Oh, I should have remembered. But I called to say that I think you'd better take an earlier train than the one I suggested if you want to run over your speech before the luncheon.
0: My what?
1: Your speech.
0: My speech? Oh, I'm not very good at making speeches. I often forget what I'm going to say.
1: Well, then come in time to dictate it to my secretary. No one will mind if you read it.
0: Oh, they won't?
2: Excuse me, Emery. Morning, beautiful. How's the dreamiest dancer in all New York? How's the loveliest thing still to smash the atom? How is my...
0: Oh, Jimmy, don't talk like that. Now, Professor Warren says I've got to make a speech. I've got to hang up now, Jimmy. I'll see you,
2: ma'am. Hey, but...
0: And Eileen promised me I wouldn't have to make a speech. I'll just have to tell the truth. I'll just say, Emery, I'm sorry, but I lied to you. I am not my sister. No, that won't do. I mean, Professor Warren, I feel you should know that I'm an imposter. Hello?
2: Angel Pie, it's Jimmy. Emery was just telling me something when you shut me off. He wanted me to tell you that the luncheon and your speech are postponed.
0: You're not kidding, Jimmy?
2: No. Emery got word while I was talking to you. Dad phoned from Chicago this morning. Seems his plane was grounded and everything's off until Monday.
0: What a shame.
2: Yeah. Now, look, Mother wants you for the weekend. I'll be tied up here, but if you catch the 5 o'clock to Darien, I'll see that someone meets you.
0: Sounds wonderful. Will there be any other guests?
2: No, probably Emery. Is that all right?
0: Wonderful. Thank you, Jimmy. I'll see you later. I often think my guardian angel works overtime. I am a popular kid. Hello?
3: Hello, Beth. It's Eileen.
0: Eileen? Hello. How are you? Eileen, what's wrong?
3: What do you mean, what's wrong?
0: Something's wrong, or you wouldn't be calling me all this distance.
3: It isn't so distant. I'm just downstairs. I'll be right up.
4: And the curtain falls on Act One of the Movie Town Radio Theater's presentation of The Scientific Touch, starring Miss Anne Rutherford, who returns in just a moment. And now, here is our preeminent professor with a profound word.

0: It's just a few moments later as Eileen McKinney makes herself at home in her sister's suite in the Carlton Plaza Hotel.
1: And you came all this way just to hear a speech?
2: A lecture. I didn't want to leave the lab, but when I read that Dr. Postovich was in the United States on his way to China and was to speak here in New York, well, I just had to hear him. He's the international authority on one of the theories involved in my experiment.
1: All right, I'm impressed, and whatever the reason, oh, I'm so glad to see you.
2: I wouldn't have barged in like this, but I couldn't get a hotel room any place else, besides which I haven't got too much money.
1: But of course you should stay here. Look at the size of the place, and it's rightfully yours anyway.
2: Oh, you look happy. How are you doing as a chemist?
1: Well, yes and no, but that can wait. My big sister, until I do something about you, because time is fleeting.
2: What do you mean, do something about me?
1: I mean that at 5 o'clock, I have to catch a train for Connecticut. I'm going to spend the weekend at the Atterbury's, and you're coming, too, because I need another gal to take up Jimmy Atterbury's time.
2: But, Babs, I know I'm not the type of girl a rich New Yorker would look at twice.
1: No, but you're going to be.
2: What do you mean? What are you going to do to me?
1: First, Lean, you're going to give up wearing sacks.
2: Sacks? But this is my best dress.
1: Instead, you'll wear my red gabardine suit.
2: Oh, it'll be too tight.
1: You have a wonderful figure. It's time it was unveiled. Now, we make an appointment at the beauty parlor for the works. Beauty parlor, please.
2: Oh, no, Babs. They all make my hair all stiff and give me funny lips. I know what they do, and no one will ever recognize me.
1: Hello?
2: I won't.
1: Hello, this is Miss McKinney in suite 1551. I was wondering if you might be able to work in an appointment for me somewhere. Oh, wonderful. I want a shampoo, haircut, set, facial, manicure. Yes, the works. All righty, we'll be right down.
2: So bad.
1: There now. That wasn't so painful, was it?
2: Not for you, maybe. But just look at me.
1: It's a pleasure. You look simply super. Oh, that haircut's divine. It makes you look wonderful. Now admit you think it's becoming.
2: Well, I guess it is, but I feel nude in the back with no knot there.
1: You'll get over it. And your eyes look 10 times larger with your eyebrows trimmed. Now, on with my red suit. Here you go.
2: Oh, Babs, I feel like someone else already, isn't that?
1: No, it isn't. You're going to capture the heart of a playboy whom I suspect is really a rather sweet gent underneath. Come on, into the skirt, too.
2: Okay,
1: there you
2: but
1: go.
2: It's not going to be very subtle.
1: We're not trying to be subtle. And take off your glasses,
2: Lee. But, Babs, I can't recognize his faces any distance without my glasses.
1: You won't have to. I'll tell you which is whom.
2: There. Oh, now, Babs, just look at this on me. Look at the way you're going. You can see where my hips are.
1: When they look like your hips, that's good. Oh, Lean, you look as lovely as anything New York has to offer. Why, you always could have if you weren't so determined to disguise your good features.
2: Okay, I'm doing this for your sake. But I'm not going to like it, and I'm not going to like Jimmy, and I'm not going to have a good time.

0: Professor Warren and Mr. Atterbury Jr. are just out on the terrace, Miss McKinney, if you care to speak to them before you go to your room.
1: Thank you. We'll go out and say hello.
2: Oh, what a huge place. Beautiful. Oh, yes, and I'm scared. Suppose they don't believe I'm a dramatic teacher.
1: If they believed I was a chemist, they'll believe anything. Now, see, Emery is the tallest one, and Jimmy is the dark one in the light sport coat. Hi, Jimmy.
3: Hello, Professor Warren.
4: Eileen. Hello there. Well, Mom's at Red Cross, but she'll be along by dinner time.
1: You were sweet to say my sister Barbara could come.
4: Well, I'm delighted. How do you do, Miss McKinney? Professor Warren, Miss McKinney.
5: How do you do? Nice to see you today, too, Eileen.
4: Well, how about me showing both of you about the place? There's a nice view of the valley from the hill over there.
2: Oh, I'd love it. The countryside's extremely beautiful. The soil must be very rich to stimulate such vegetation.
1: You go ahead, Barbara. I'll go upstairs and unpack. Is it all right?
4: All right. It's wonderful. Come along, Miss McKinney. Oh, Professor, you are urged to stay there and smoke your pipe and think.
5: Don't worry, James. I know how many makes a crowd.
4: You got enough, Janice? You want to stop?
1: Stop a drop. I've played three sets with you. It's 85 in the shade, and I haven't won a game. Don't you think I should reap some reward?
4: Okay. Let's join Emery and Barbara, have a cool drink, and then a swim.
1: Oh, that's a superb idea. You should have had it two sets ago.
4: I'm awfully glad you brought your sister. She's terrific. She's so fragile and dependent, sort of, and so interested and intelligent about my work. She's just, well, just...
1: different.
4: Yeah.
1: Come on, Jimmy. Let's get that swim.
6: Will you toss me that slip, Lean?
1: Huh?
6: That white slip there. Will you throw it to me, please?
1: Oh, sure.
6: May I wear that blue print of yours?
1: Oh, yes, but you know it'll fit snugly.
6: But it seems more appropriate to wear for dinner in New York than anything I have.
1: Are you sure it isn't because Jimmy said he liked blue on you?
6: Oh, no, it's well, as a matter of fact, he did say he thought blue was suitable to me.
1: Somehow I can't imagine Jimmy restraining himself to suitable. Okay, Angel, you're welcome to the blue. And you will admit that you like Jimmy, huh?
6: Yes, I'll admit it. I like him very much.
1: Now, if only Emery had a kind word to say for me. I think he's so handsome and wonderful, and he's just polite to me.
6: Do you think he dislikes me? Oh, I don't think he dislikes you. I think he even likes you. He just doesn't seem very smitten. Maybe he's already in love with someone.
1: Oh, you are the encouraging one. Didn't he say anything at all about me when you two were sitting by the pool watching us swim?
6: Well, yes, I remember when you stood near us to dive in, he said you had fine, strong feet. It was obvious you'd always worn good, correct-fitting shoes.
1: Gosh, he does love me, doesn't he? Good, strong feet.
6: Well, yesterday he said you had a beautifully modeled face, everything nicely proportioned.
1: Darling, don't bother to go on. I was right the first time. Emery Warren has lost no sleep over me. Good, strong feet, a nicely proportioned face. Ye gods,

0: Oh, this place still has the best food in town. Did you girls enjoy it?
1: Very much. It's a lovely spot.
2: Oh, it's beautiful and so quiet and like the movies. You wouldn't think you were in New York at all with the stars right above you.
0: Yeah, the village is fun.
3: Say, I don't want to be a killjoy, but I have a lot of business with J.B. to go over in the morning. I wonder if you'd excuse me.
4: Well, if you must go.
3: I must. I feel you're equal to seeing both young ladies home, Jane.
4: That's where I shine, boss.
3: I'll see you before the luncheon, Eileen. We'll want to run through that speech.
1: Don't worry about it, Emery. I have it down pat, and you'll like it.
3: Fine. See you all tomorrow. Good night.
0: Good night. Bye. Take it easy.
2: Does he always go home so early?
0: Well, occasionally he pretends to. Now, don't tell me you're going to fall for Emery, too.
2: Oh, well, I think he's charming, but... well, I like younger men.
0: And I'm younger. Oh, Eileen, I'm so glad you brought your sister along. She's terrific.
3: Hey, Jimmy. Jimmy.
5: What's the matter, Emery?
3: Have you seen Eileen? She's due to make her speech in 10 minutes, and she hasn't even shown up yet.
5: Well, I just took her in to meet Dad. Only it isn't Eileen, it's Barbara. But her real name's Eileen.
3: What's the matter with you? Only it isn't Eileen, it's Barbara.
5: Well, the one we thought was Barbara is the real scientist, Eileen. Imagine. No wonder she sounded so intelligent about my work. Wait till my dad hears I've got a crush on a mental giant. Will he be pleased? Oh, gosh.
3: If you'll excuse me, I'm going to see if I can find someone who makes a trifle more sense. It shouldn't be too hard. It's the bellboy for your bags, ma'am.
2: Oh, come in. I was just... Emery, you aren't the bellboy at all.
3: They told me at the desk you'd call for someone to collect your bags.
2: Well, not you.
3: If you don't mind, I'll come in. I want to talk to you. Why didn't you come to hear Eileen's speech?
2: I didn't care to.
3: Why didn't you care to?
2: Oh, numerous reasons. In the first place, I wouldn't have understood it. In the second place, I have a train to catch. And in the third place... I didn't want to see you.
3: Oh, very flattering. Why didn't you want to see me?
2: Oh, I suppose it won't do any harm to tell you now, since it can't possibly affect you, and I'm leaving town in an hour.
3: I'm listening.
2: Well, as you already know, my real name is Barbara, and I'm no scientist. Eileen's the bright member of my family.
3: Well, Eileen told me all about that. In fact, she told me all about everything, except why you're bent on rushing home. After all, things turned out all right.
2: I guess maybe for Eileen they did. She likes Jimmy, and he seems to care for her.
3: He's mad about her. Well, how'd they turn out for you?
2: You should know how they turned out for me. I fell in love with you, in case you haven't already guessed.
3: But my dear child,
2: Dear child me, please. I know it doesn't matter to you. That's why I'm sounding off like this. I think you're handsome and sweet and sophisticated, and it doesn't make a bit of difference that you don't even like me.
3: Now, whoa there. Suppose you wait a moment this time. I could have said a lot of nice things about you.
2: I suppose you could. You might have said that I had nice molars and 20/20 vision.
3: I could have said that you were beautiful because I happen to think you are. I could have said I loved your voice and your sense of humor and your laugh and your eagerness.
2: But you didn't.
3: I didn't because that sort of talk would have been incriminating. It might have led you to suspect that I was fond of you.
2: And you aren't? You weren't?
3: I am and I was. I even loved you. But I got my warning early, so I steered clear. Then I saw that Jimmy was gone on you, and he's rich and handsome and far nearer your age.
2: Yes, and he's sambas. But I don't happen to love Jimmy, nor he me. He's going to marry Eileen. Now that you've been gallant and saved my pride, I appreciate it. So goodbye. I have a train to catch at Grand Central.
3: Wait a minute. You'll give me no bum's rush.
2: You kissed me. But why so all of a sudden? You didn't love me yesterday.
3: I did love you yesterday and the days before, but I thought you were a scientist, and I promised myself from a very tender age that I would never marry a woman of science.
2: What's the matter with them?
3: It's just personal. I have an aversion to a super logical woman with a scientific bent. My mother and father were both research chemists. My mother was too bright and too logical and always a jump ahead of him. My sister's a chemical engineer, and she's driven two husbands mad, and her present spouse doesn't look too well. I don't want a dumb woman, but I don't want one in my profession. By the way, darling... What do you do?
2: I teach dramatics.
3: That's really beautiful, Barbara. Dramatics. It's so lovely and illogical. And in the future, the nearest you'll come to anything scientific is me.
2: Is I.
3: Is this.
2: Oh, darling. I love science.

0: And the curtain falls on the second and final act of the Movie Town Radio Theater's presentation of The Scientific Touch, starring Miss Anne Rutherford, who returns for a curtain call in just a moment. And here's our star, Miss Anne Rutherford. It's a pleasure to see an actress make a character come to life, as you did with Barbara.
1: Well, if everyone else enjoyed it as much as I did, I'm very happy.
0: And the next time, we'll see if we can't find a good, solid melodrama for you.
1: That I would love. Well, now I have to run, Les. Redecorating my house, you know.
0: Oh, yes, I know, and I sympathize with you, too. Thanks for taking time away from such an important task to be with us.
1: I'll be dreaming about that drama, Les. And before I go, thanks to Sarah Jane Wells, who played my sister, and to Frank Martin, who played Emery, for their fine support. Goodbye, everyone.
0: Goodbye, Anne Rutherford. We hope you enjoyed our little comedy. It was light and designed only for smiles. You see, each week we present a different star and a change of story. And in that way, we hope to offer something for everyone. Next week, a very fine drama. Miss Anne Rutherford was supported by an all-star cast. Sarah Jane Wells as Eileen, Frank Martin as Emery, Jack Edwards Jr. as Jimmy, and The Scientific Touch was written by Virginia Rooks with musical score composed and conducted by Del Castillo. Be sure to listen each week and hear Pat O'Brien, yours truly, Ann Dvorak, Barbara Britton, and many others. This is your host and director, Les Mitchell, saying thanks for being with us, and we hope you'll listen in each and every week.

0: J-E-L-L. Oh, the big red letters stand for the Jell-O family. Oh, the big red letters stand for the Jell-O family. That's Jell-O.
1: Yum, yum, yum.
0: Jell-O pudding.
1: Yum, yum, yum.
0: Jell-O duck. The Elka pudding just so real.
2: Once upon a time there was an engineer.
3: Choo-choo Charlie was his name, we hear.
2: He had an engine and he sure had fun. He used good and plenty candy to make his train run.
4: Charlie says, love my good and plenty. Charlie says, really rings the bell. Charlie says, love my good and plenty. Don't know any other candy that I love so well.
0: J-E-L-L. Oh, the big red letters stand for the Jell-O family. Oh, the big red letters stand for the Jell-O family. That's Jell-O.
1: Yum, yum, yum.
0: Jell-O pudding.
1: Yum, yum, yum.
0: Jell-O duck.

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3: Yes, sir. What can I get you?
4: Oh, a brandy, please. A large one.
3: Are you okay?
4: Not really. I've just spent 9 days in a cupboard.
3: 9 days in a cupboard?
4: Yes, I thought I'd never get out.
3: Oh, don't tell me. You were kidnapped.
4: No, no. My girlfriend's husband came home early.
3: And?
4: And he stayed in bed for a week with the flu.
5: News are the News Headlines, starring Roy Hudd, June Whitfield and Chris Emmett, with Peter Moss and the Headliners.
4: And you vote. Thank you very much indeed, folks, and welcome to the show. Yes, the show that does for the news what Diana did for Sophie Rhys-Jones. And, of course, last weekend we all lost an hour's sleep, didn't we, eh? Trying to remember how many meat pies we ate in 1989. And this week, the Inland Revenue are sending out the first of the new self-assessment tax returns. Yeah, apparently they're based on an original idea by Ken Dodd, you know. Good news for Derek Lewis, eh? The former head of the prison service. He's getting 125,000 quid compensation for being sacked. Bad news is it's being delivered by Group 4. Turning to important news now, a new male contraceptive has been developed, you know. Yes, you take it the morning after and it changes your blood group. You see? I read that a hospital trust planned to sack nurses and rehire them at a lower rate of pay. But they ran into a snag, you know. There was no lower rate of pay. Still with a hard up, I see Fergie's finally revealed how she managed to get so fit and so slim. Every morning she goes for a jog round Prince Andrew, you know. Meanwhile, I see the Queen Mother's surgeon wants a sex change. So instead of gaining a knighthood, he'll be losing a manhood, really. And I see Cardiff's traffic wardens are being fitted with body armour to protect them from knife and gun attacks. You can still run them over, though. You know. Turning away from sport now, I see there's one in there somewhere, folks. I see the BBC has agreed to tone down the use of bad language in its programmes. If you ask me, about bloody time and all. Bad news this week for panto lovers, though. They're rewriting Jack and the Beanstalk. So next Christmas, instead of selling his cow, he'll be claiming compensation from the government. According to the Super Slingaway Sun, Michael Barrymore has been doing badly with the ratings. Never mind, he's still popular with all the other sailors, you know. What about that lottery winner who spent 3,000 quid of her prize money on increasing the size of her bust from 36A to 36DD? She says it's improved her sex life no end, but it does get a bit uncomfortable on rollover weeks. More a picture gag, that, really, but there we are. In the meantime, a Wiltshire brewer has launched a bright green bitter. If you drink enough of it, you not only act like a newt, you look like one, you know. I see that families in Bournemouth have been told it will cost twice as much to bury large people. Apparently they put up more of a fight. Last weekend, a woman gave a mugger a Chinese burn on his wrist after he tried to snatch her purse. Could have been worse. He could have been a flasher, couldn't he? But there we are. Yes, I'm running there. The silliest story of the week must have been about that couple who started bonking in the back of a police van. Did you read that? They said when they heard the siren, they thought it was knocking off time. Come on, ladies, don't pass by. Get your genuine roast beef of old England here.
6: Oh, John, are you sure this is the only way to get rid of it all?
4: You know what they say about leaders, Norma. When the going gets tough, they roll their sleeves up and get stuck in.
6: I thought that was Vets.
4: Oh, Norma. Look, there's a Frenchie over there. Just watch this.
6: Look, John, that's Monsieur Chirac.
4: I don't care if he's the Prime Minister of France, I tell you. Johnny, foreigners know much for your wily Englishman. Leave this to me. Bonjour, Monsieur Chirac. Wantez-vous de buyer some beef?
3: You are joking, n'est-ce pas, Monsieur Major? I understand all you have to do is eat one mouthful and you start to behave like a gibbering imbecile.
4: Well, all I can say to that is it's still on the menu at the House of Commons.
3: I rest my case.
4: Smart derriere, listen. Since one of you French has been so fussy, eh? Frogs, legs, snails, goose hearts in jelly. I wouldn't feed them to my pigs.
3: No, just to your cows, eh? Oh, and you, my little cauliflower. Oh, I have missed you so much.
4: Here.
3: Let me kiss your hand.
6: Really, Mr. Chirac, you're making my gloves all wet.
3: A woman like you needs a man who knows what a woman is for.
4: We in the Conservative Party are well aware of what women are for, thank you.
3: Oh, of course, monsieur.
4: Well, someone has to scrub the Downing Street steps, don't they? Look, monsieur, I'll put all my cards on the table. If I don't sort out this beef problem, I've no chance of being re-elected next time.
3: And that would be such a tragedy for Britain?
4: Sod Britain, it'd be a tragedy for me. I've still got 27 installments to pay off on my Hornby 00 Euro tunnel.
6: You could have bought the original for less.
4: Shut up, Norma.
3: Why didn't you say? The European community has lots of jobs to offer men of vision and experience.
6: Well, where does that leave my John?
3: Well, believe me, if we can find a job for Neil Kinnock, we can find one for anybody. And I think we have just the right one for you, mon ami.
6: Oh, how exciting.
3: You say yourself that James Goldsmith is determined to undermine our plans for a united Europe.
6: As well as being a man of the utmost integrity.
4: With some very good lawyers.
3: Indeed, yes. But we believe he is part of a larger group sworn to destroy the European ideal. A powerful clique headed by your own Lady Thatcher.
4: Oh, don't.
3: And I believe your experience could make you the man to keep an eye on her.
6: Well, because she spent the last 5 years stabbing him in the back, I suppose.
3: No, my little gooseberry.
4: So why then?
3: Because he has spent the last 5 years dealing with mad cows.
4: Oh, no. And this week, of course, a woman who'd won the lottery blew every penny of it on a pair of silicone implants. Yes, her husband, that man in the third row with the two black eyes there. But could this habit catch on with other lottery winners? The News Headlines team inquired further. My wife went and won the lottery, gave up needlework and pottery. My legs went all limp and tottery once a

0: the strain. She went and won again last week.
1: It gives one great pleasure. It is one's most pleasant duty.
0: Oh, God.
1: We are delighted.
0: Oh, for heaven's sake, Liz, do you have to say that each time you open something? It's only the wardrobe door, after all. What are you looking for?
1: We were just trying to find more of our old letters. Now some of them are going on sale.
0: You're selling your letters?
1: We must keep up with the times, be commercial. And just outside the castle, we've got Windsor Legoland.
0: And inside it, Windsor Legoverland, does it? Look here, you can't sell...
1: Here's some, from when we were a girl. Oh, and look, one from you, Philip.
0: Oh, blasted love letter, eh? Declaring my undying passion, telling you just what I saw in you.
1: Exactly. Listen, May 1944.
0: Ah, yes.
1: On the poop, HMS Venus.
0: Ah, yes. By God, you should have seen us, yes.
1: Dear Liz, can you lend me a fiver till payday? Love, Phil. I always felt touched by you.
0: What are you talking about? I never laid a finger on you.
1: Oh, your hands weren't always behind your back.
0: Happiest days of my life, though, the war. Chance to travel, meet lots of foreigners. And kill them. Shame it never finished, you know. Though it did stop that dreadful wailing.
1: Oh, the air raid sirens.
0: No, Vera Lynn, you know. Then we started seeing more of each other. Do you remember when I took you from Windsor to London? Really exciting, a thrill a minute, hoping we wouldn't be seen.
1: It would have saved all that bother if you'd just bought your train ticket. There were all those picnics.
0: Ah, never forget the one where I popped the question. 47, wasn't it?
1: Come along, everybody. Tuck in. There's plenty of Tizer and Spam vol-au-vents. Daddy, mind that kettle. It's very...
2: Oh, it's...
1: Poor Daddy, help him, Crawfy.
3: Okay, it went, Princess Elizabeth. Will you come here, the new you poor wee man?
1: Has everyone got enough to drink, Margaret?
3: And just another ginger beer and grape water for me.
1: Oh, golly. Fish her out, Crawfy.
3: Oh, come on, but I will, the new.
1: And where's poor Daddy got to? Quick, Crawfy, after him.
3: Oh, dear, fuss yourself, lassie. Wish mon get away with you.
1: We do love these picnics.
0: Chris hates them, I'll tell you that.
1: You've been away for ages.
0: Ah, hello, peeps. Hi, English lady. You like meet nice Greek boy? We can make the big jiggy-jiggy, eh? Whoops. Oh, Liz, I'm sorry I'm late, old girl. I've just been getting tied up in Chatham.
1: Hey, Philip, did you get one's letters?
0: Oh, the ones marked on our daddy's service? Yes, yes, yes. As soon as I'd got one, I'd take it down to the ship's boiler room.
1: To read it in private?
0: To try and steam the stamps off, you know. Tell you what, Liz, why don't you and one, you know, park our toothbrushes in the same wing of the palace? You know, if I get down on my knees, will you...
1: Give you a knighthood? Oh, one sees... Marriage. We must tell Daddy.
2: Boiling. Ah!
1: Daddy, Philip has just asked one to do something very thrilling.
2: The dirty little devil. Well, young fella, with the war over, I suppose you're looking for a job.
0: I'd rather marry your daughter, sir.
2: Have you got a lot in common?
0: Well... We both never carry money, that's for sure.
2: That's made a happy man very old.
0: Happiest day of my life, Liz, you know. Looking at these letters and what's happened to us since, eh? There's hardly anything I'd change, you know, apart from the never-ending rows, tantrums, scrounging and slanging matches.
1: You'd change, Philip. Oh, no, I see, you mean...
0: Exactly. It wouldn't be letters I'd be flogging off, it'd be our blasted kids. And this week, with the new divorce bill about to come up in Parliament, we wondered just how the new law might go down with the older generation.
4: These young things today, they're crazy.
3: Yes, they are. Always running off to court.
4: Run, run they go. No one works to save a marriage.
3: No, they don't.

0: first.
1: Beauty most, we'd never think it.
0: Well, we'd need to marry first, wouldn't we? Now, the sky at night.
2: Good evening. Or if you're listening to the repeat, good afternoon. And if you're not listening at all, good riddance. Last night, I made the most exciting discovery. But then my mother sewed up the hole in my trouser pocket, so... Tonight, I'll have to go back to my telescope in the observatory. Our programme this month comes from a fruit farm in Germany, where a new scientific structure is being built that could revolutionise astronomy. Here to explain what it's all about is the man in charge of the whole project, Professor Votter Schlonker.
3: Please call me Heinrich.
2: Why?
3: Otherwise you'll be in danger of milking the joke.
2: What joke?
3: Precisely, yes. So, Chunky, you will ask the question.
2: Of course. This really is a most magnificent erection, Professor.
3: Well, thank you very much. I did it all myself, you know.
2: Tell me, why on a fruit farm?
3: Why not? Have a kumquat.
2: Oh, no thanks, I just put one out.
3: Good.
2: Now, perhaps you'd like to explain something about the structure and its purpose.
3: Certainly, Schweinhund baby. It is being built to detect and measure gravitational waves emanating from the furthest planetary bodies in solar systems millions of light years away.
2: And you are in charge of this project, are you?
3: Jawohl. Today the world, tomorrow the universe.
2: It is so sensitive, I believe, it can detect the slightest movement.
3: The slightest movement?
2: For example, an insect flapping its wings in another galaxy.
3: Yeah, that is correct. So I won't be letting the missus near it when I'm trying to get my leg over Helga, our next door neighbour. Have a banana.
2: No, thank you.
3: He loves it.
2: Well, another exciting thing about this project is the British involvement. For working alongside Professor Votter Schlonker here...
3: Don't miss the joke, dumb cop.
2: I'm sorry. Working alongside Heinrich, if I may...
3: Thank you.
2: ...is eminent professor of quantum physics and astrokinetics from Glasgow University, Dr. Henna Rintz.
3: Another joke for the milking there.
2: Welcome, Dr. Rintz.
4: Good day to you here, and have a pineapple.
2: No, thank you. So, what is your involvement in this project, Doctor?
3: I will answer the questions... We, the master race, have built the finest stainless steel, 600-meter-long tubular arms, into which will be inserted, if you'll pardon the expression, the most perfect precision-made mirrors in the world to bounce the laser light up and down. Again, if you'll pardon the expression. The aforementioned tubes.
2: Well, that's all very interesting, if somewhat convoluted. But what is the British contribution to this most exciting project?
4: We're providing the windoline to give the mirrors a wee polish from time to time. That's my job.
2: Well, that really is most exciting, if a trifle sexist, though I may say so.
4: Oh, we've need time for all that political correct cobblers in science. Ask the crazy kraut here. Is that right, Jimmy?
3: Who is this, Jimmy? My name is Heinrich, you tartanbint.
2: Well, there you have it.
3: No. Not if my missus comes near the equipment while I'm leg over with a Holger trying. Have a satsuma.
2: No, thank you. One question remains, though. No, not is there life out there? We've been asking that since the human race began. No, the burning question is, what are the Germans going to do with all this spare fruit? We simply don't know. On our next programme, I'll be showing you how to get the best out of your 6-inch refractor and how to treat asteroids. And we've been milking that joke since the headlines began.
3: Yeah. Good night.
0: Oh, and did you see that school children had to be given more Latin to make them learn more effectively? I'd have thought giving them more teachers might have been a better move, but there you go. So were standards really higher in the days when kids were taught Latin and Greek? Do we really need classics in the class? Adeline slipped into its black gown, any excuse you know, and went back to the time of Tom Brown's school days to find out. Right, boys, settle down. You, Fleshman?
5: Yes, sir.
0: Behave, or do you want to be kept behind again?
5: Well, that sounds rather interesting, sir.
0: I have to tell you, your English prep was dreadful, boy.
5: Why, sir? What was wrong with it?
0: I asked you to write an essay entitled, What I Did on My Holidays, Not Who.
6: Oh, stop it, please, sir. Fleshman keeps poking me in the ribs, sir. I think it's with his ruler.
0: The Fleshman, didn't I confiscate your ruler yesterday?
5: Yes, sir, you did.
0: Anyway, boys, I've decided the only way to improve the standard of English in this school is to drop Latin and Greek from the syllabus to make room for extra lessons.
6: Oh, hooray, say, sir, I must say I much prefer the English tongue.
5: There's no answer to that, is there?
0: Yes, yes, yes, indeed. We must look to our educational future.
5: Oh, do reconsider, sir. After all, Latin and Greek are so interesting. There are many exciting Latin words for things, believe me.
0: And you've learnt most of them, boy.
5: Learned them. I've tried them,
0: I
5: sir.
0: See. And perhaps I should test your knowledge before making my decision. Now then, a Latin phrase. Mens sana in corpore sano. Translate, Flashman.
5: Mens sano in corpore sano. It means the corporal ate his sandwich in the men's sauna, sir.
0: Nonsense, boy. What would a corporal be doing in a men's sauna?
5: Oh, I can answer that one.
0: Yeah, all right, sir. Brown, you translate.
6: A healthy mind and a healthy body, sir.
0: Excellent. Now, for Greek, Flashman, give me a word you would use to describe a one-eyed giant.
6: I know, sir. Is it Cyclops,
0: well
6: sir?
0: Well done, Brown. Well done. You cleaned that joke up quite nicely. There we go. Now for the final question. What is the definite article?
6: Oh,

0: Very well. Now for the final question. What is the definite article?
1: I'm not sure, sir.
0: Really, Brown, you disappoint me.
1: I'm sorry, sir, but I'm sure Matron could tell you what it is.
0: Matron? How does she know?
1: Well, sir, I heard Flashman and Matron talking in her room, and he said he had something to show her, which was the definite article.
0: That's it. No more Latin and Greek for you.
2: Oh, but, sir, I need those subjects in my future career.
0: You? But you're a perverse, sex-obsessed individual who loves to indulge in bizarre practices. What possible job can you have in mind?
2: Well, Queen Mother's surgeon, of course.
0: Get out of here! And did you see that on the sun-drenched island of Madeira, rampaging wrinklies from Britain are creating havoc among the residents? Getting drunk, fighting over women, and having wild orgies. You know, the sort of thing you get at your average day centre over here. These OTT OAPs have got their own version of Club 1830. Only in their case, such a year most of them were born. Needless to say, the Hudlines decided to check this out and disguised itself as a cocktail in a seafront bar called the Purple Truss. You ready for another drink, Luciano?
3: I haven't finished this one yet.
0: Haven't finished that one?
3: Anyway, I don't like this place very much.
0: You wait, Mush! Come 11 o'clock, there'll be more spare totty in here than you've had chicken vindaloos, mate.
3: I daren't have chicken vindaloos at my age.
0: Oi, Manuel Mush, a Pina Wincarnis and a Sinatogen Sunrise. And two packets of donkey scratchings, please.
3: Look at that.
0: Look what? What?
3: Take a gander over there. Look at that, trying to get up on that bar stool.
0: Oh, yes. God. A bit of jailbait if ever I saw one. Can't be a day over 85. I think I'll shut her up.
3: You what I saw her first, you...
0: Yes, said... but you lack the elegance, charm and savoir-faire that I possess, don't you? Watch this. Hello, darling. Tell me, do you put it about?
1: How would you like my handbag across your cake-off?
0: Hello, sophisticate.
3: Take no notice of him, darling. He is uncouth.
0: I am.
3: Permit me to introduce myself. The name's Luciano. I am of Italian extraction.
0: Yes, his father used to be a dentist in Naples. Hey! I'm very witty with the lines, too, my darling. Can I buy you a drink, by the way? I am Keanu Wormold.
1: And I am Raquel. I'll have Harvey Wallbanger.
0: Wouldn't you like a drink first? Cheeky, cheeky.
1: What sort of a girl do you think I am?
0: You take your hand out of my trouser pocket and I'll tell you. No, don't. No, don't. Yeah. Shut up, Luciano. Get the drinks. There's a good chap.
3: Next year I'm going to Scarborough.
1: Yeah, why is he walking like that?
0: He is in pain. He spent too long on the beach and got sunburnt.
1: Well, why doesn't he put something on it?
0: He asked me to, only I didn't have my reading glasses on. So I couldn't tell the difference between Nivea and Rowjax, you know. You can imagine, can't you?
1: Yes, I can. That must have been very painful.
0: Yes, it was, particularly where he got burnt, I tell you. Now he knows who his friends really are.
3: Here's your drink.
0: Oh, thank you, Luciano. Wait, Raquel. What's that you've just put in that glass? You're not trying to slip me a Mickey Finn, are you?
1: No, there's Ceradent to put me teeth in. And Tom Sets for giving me jip.
0: Oh, I love it when you talk dirty, I really do. Come to me, my little sex pot, and let our arms entwine.
3: Lay one finger on her and I'll have to ask you to step outside.
0: Why?
3: So I can stay here and have her all to myself.
1: I haven't had two men fight over me since VE night.
0: Who won?
1: We did, you daft wuzzard, didn't you? It was all in the papers.
0: No, I mean, who won your papers?
1: Oh, well, now, let me see. There was the 1st Battalion of Fusiliers, a band of the Grenadier Guards, except the piccolo player, he was a bit ginger. There was the crew of HMS...
0: Raquel, between you and me, I am of the feeling that young Luciano may be a bit of the ginger persuasion himself, you know.
3: Right, that's
0: he leans towards the Sinatogen, you know.
3: Aye.

0: But enough of you bad-mouthing me in order to bag the best totty for yourself. Put him up!
1: Pardon?
0: Your fists. Oh. Put him up. Fight like a man.
2: No, you're wasting your time, both of you. I'm already spoke for.
0: That's never stopped me before, girl. Right now, you're going to get it, Mush. You are going to get it.
1: That is what I'm banking on, yes. Look at her. She's got the hots for me.
2: Well, there is another reason why you're wasting your time, Chunky.
1: What's that? Explain yourself.
2: This is a wrinkly gay bar and I'm a transvestite.
0: What?
2: My real name is Clint Stallone. Thanks for the drink, boys. Oh.
1: And, of course, Carol Thatcher's about to publish her book, which really tells the truth about life with Maggie and Dennis, eh? Well, there's already talk of it becoming a TV series, so what could it become next? A Western musical? Of course it could.
3: Yes, ladies and gentlemen, we present Dulwich Boulevard. Picture the scene. A forlorn, brooding old mansion. And inside, at her dressing table, a forlorn, brooding old ex-prime minister.
4: Yes. Yes, my comeback's guaranteed. Rejoice, rejoice.
3: Her faithful retainer, Dennis, waits patiently.
1: Bring up another crate, please, Shankles.
4: I was once a much-loved star.

0: Oh, sorry.
1: Oh, that's absolute nonsense, Dennis.
0: Now, come off it, you little screen goddess, you. You know your fan mail is nothing like it used to be.
1: Dennis, I'm as big as I ever was. It's our Tory majority that's got smaller.
0: Oh, dear. Who could put up with it?

0: talk.
1: Dennis! Dennis! There's a crowd of reporters on the doorstep. At last, it's my big comeback.
2: Oh, no, listen, you've retired now. They're here to interview Carol about her book, not you.
1: No, Dennis, my public awaits me. Think of the speeches I can make, the lights, the glamour. Once more, and I'll be doing the rounds of the studios.
2: Oh, God, not again.
1: I'm ready for my close-up. Mr. Murdoch.
3: And finally, Stop Press.
4: A Glamorgan man has grown the world's heaviest carrot.
2: But the record for the largest leak remains with the Yorkshire Water Company.
4: Survey suggests that busy couples should make diary appointments for sex.
2: Good idea. I always try and make an entry every day, you know.
3: John Major and Tony Blair have called off their TV debate.
2: Well, they couldn't agree who should speak for the Tories, you know. Yes.
4: A woman told the child support agency she couldn't name the father of her baby because she got pregnant after sleeping with all 15 members of a Welsh rugby club.
2: She says it'll be the last time she goes to a party wearing a sheepskin jacket.
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2: I'll be back next week unless Pepsi want to paint me blue. Ta-da, but now!
5: Those were the news headlines starring Roy Hudd, Chris Emmett and June Whitfield with Peter Marston, the headliners. The announcer was Richard Clegg. Sketches were by Mike Coleman, Michael Dines, Jed Parsons, Tony Hare, Peter Hickey, Richard Stoneman and Ben Warden, Dave Lamb, Mark Brissenden, Alex Stepaniuk, Malcolm Neese and Stephen Sheridan, with songs by Richard Quick and Jeremy Brown. Additional lines by J.A. Sinden.

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3: I ought to be in pictures. I'm beautiful to see. I ought to be in pictures. Oh, Louie B., look at me. I ought to be in pictures.
4: Hey, Hal.
5: Oh, hi, Sweeney.
4: Hey, who do you think has this picture in the paper?
5: Who?
4: Charlie Wick from our hometown, Daly City. He's in town.
5: You mean that stupid little kid I went to school with?
4: Yeah.
5: You mean the same Charlie Wick who used to eat all the chalk?
4: Yeah, the kid with the white complexion.
5: What's this picture in the paper for?
4: Well, he wrote a book.
5: No.
4: Yeah.
5: No.
4: Yeah.
5: Charlie Wick? Well, he used to be the class idiot in school. He used to flunk all his courses.
4: Are you sure?
5: Well, I ought to know. He copied from me.
4: Well, it says in the paper here, Hal, while in Hollywood, Mr. Wick will stay at the Ambassador Hotel.
5: Oh, no. When I knew that guy, I didn't even have a pot to put pencils in.
4: Well, he's sure a success now, Hal. It says here, Mr. Wick is in town negotiating for the sale of his book to a motion picture company for $50,000.
5: Oh, no!
4: Yeah, and that's not all. It says, and today on the steps of the City Hall, Mayor Bowen presented the noted author with a sterling silver pot to put pencils in.
5: Oh, that's too much. If Charlie Wick can write a book, anybody can.
4: Do you really think so?
5: Certainly. You don't have to be a writer. Some of the greatest books in the world were written by men who weren't writers. Look at O. Henry, for example.
4: Well, what did he do?
5: All day long he made candy bars, and at night he wrote books.
4: Well, I'll bet the pages were sticky.
5: Yeah. What else is in the paper? Charlie Wick, a writer.
4: Yes, a writer. I guess if Charlie Wick can write a book, anybody can.
5: Sure.
4: Could you help?
5: Easy.
4: Well, why don't you write one and show that Charlie Wick up?
5: Because I'm above it. Anybody can write a book. I'm an actor.
4: I guess you have to be pretty smart to write a book.
5: What are you telling me? I'm not smart enough to write a book?
4: Well, it's just that you said that Charlie was stupid and you're smarter and he wrote a book and you didn't.
5: Guess the only thing to convince you is to knock off a little book while I'm waiting.
4: Well, is it that easy?
5: I'm telling you, it's a snap, Sween. All you need is a pencil and paper.
4: Oh, if that's that easy, I'll write one too so you won't be lonesome.
5: There's no sense writing two. Let's write one together.
4: Okay, I'll get the pencils and the paper.
5: Fine, I'll clear off the table here. Snap writing a book.
4: All right, here you are, Hal. Here's some paper and a pencil for you.
5: Good, you got some?
4: Yeah, I got mine. Let's go.
5: All right. Now, when I count three, we'll start writing.
4: Okay.
5: One. Two.
4: Wait a minute, Hal. What are we going to write first, a novel or fiction?
5: Let's write a novel. I think they're coming back.
4: Okay, a novel.
5: Okay, here we go now.
4: Right.
5: One, two, three, write. Sweeney.
4: Yeah?
5: Is your pencil sharp enough?
4: No, how's yours?
5: Let's sharpen them. That's what's holding us.
4: Yeah, that's us. What's doing it all right.
5: Yeah. It's good and sharp now. That's one of the first rules of the game.
4: Okay, I'm getting them sharp.
5: Swell. Fine.
4: Here's yours.
5: Yeah, this writing business is so easy, it makes me laugh.
6: Yeah, me too.
5: Ready?
6: It makes me laugh.
5: Okay, now.
4: Ready?
5: Right. Sweeney.
4: Yeah?
5: How's your pencil?
4: I think it's too sharp. mine.
5: Mine, too. Let's break them and get them just right.
4: Okay. That's the way we've got to have them, all right.
5: Yeah. Not too sharp now.
4: Don't worry. I'll make them good right size, boy.
5: Fine. Get them back over here so we can start.
4: Here's yours.
5: Swell. Imagine Charlie Wick passing himself off as a writer. Ready?
4: Ready.
5: Let's go. Right. You too, huh?
4: This time, I want to get my pencil just right. Not too long, and not too short, boy. I like a nice short pencil. Just right. Ouch!
5: What's the matter?
4: How long does it take for a fingernail to grow back?
5: Sweetie.
4: Yeah?
5: Do you have a feeling that something is holding us up?
4: Yeah, I had this feeling when I was writing.
5: I think I know what it is.
4: What?
5: The ideas are pouring out of our heads so fast that these pencils aren't quick enough to write them down.
4: Yeah. Well, what's the answer?
5: What we need is a typewriter.
4: Well, our landlady's niece has one.
5: Good. Now go on down and ask her for it.
4: Oh, gee, hello. Every time I talk to Nancy, you ask her.
5: When are you going to get over this bashfulness, Sween? You don't think you can get along without women, do you?
4: No.
5: Now you're talking.
4: Sure, what will we do with all those girls' bicycles?
5: Go on down, borrow the typewriter from Nancy.
4: Look, I don't want to borrow it from
5: you her. You won't bother her. If she's busy, just poke your head in, borrow the typewriter, and come back. Now go on.
6: Oh, hello, Mr. Sweeney.
4: Hello, Nancy.
6: Won't you come in?
4: I'm not bothering you, am I?
6: Oh, no, I was just ironing a few things.
4: Oh, well, I don't want to bother you then.
6: Oh, you're not bothering me.
4: No, you were doing something, and I just assume not bother you.
6: Well, you can come in if you want to, and you won't bother me.
4: Well, I might bother you, and I don't want to bother you.
6: Well, you won't really.
4: No, you go ahead, I might bother you.
6: Very well.
4: May I bother you for a moment?
6: Well, certainly. Come on in.
4: All right.
6: I'll just go on ironing here and we can talk.
4: It sure won't be bothering you.
6: Please, Mr. Sweeney. Bye. Now, what did you want?
4: Well, Hal sent me down to...
6: to ask what?
4: Hal sent me down to ask you.
6: For what?
4: Well, he sent me down...
6: Well, speak up.
4: Well, I can't while you're ironing those ladies' things there.
6: You mean these?
4: Yes.
6: Well, why should you be embarrassed by a pair of panties?
4: Oh, is that what those are?
6: Yes.
4: Boy, what a relief. I thought it was a lady's handkerchief.
6: Now, what was it Mr. March sent you down for?
4: Well, do you have a typewriter we could borrow?
6: Oh, I have that Remington over there.
4: Oh, swell.
6: I didn't know you could type, Mr. Sweeney.
4: Oh, yeah, I learned to type in school. I was almost a champion once.
6: You were?
4: Sure, I can type 5 words a minute. Sometimes 10.
6: Sometimes?
4: Yeah, when I use carbon paper.
6: Oh, Mr. Sweeney, you're exaggerating.
4: Yeah, I can only type 4 words a minute. I got to be going now.
6: Oh, why the hurry?
4: Well, me and Hal are writing a book.
6: Writing a book? Oh, that's wonderful. What's it about?
4: Well, that's the best part of it. We left it wide open. In case we get in the middle and we want to change it.
6: Well, is it a mystery?
4: So far it is.
6: But do you think it'll turn out to be biographical?
4: I should say not. There'll be no dirty stuff in our book. Sake.
6: Oh, Mr. Sweeney, I'm so proud that you're getting into writing. When you get to be a big, famous author, you won't forget me, will you?
4: Oh, you know me. I'll return your typewriter.
6: Oh, Mr. Sweeney, I'm so happy for you. Someday you'll be famous and wealthy and admired. And you'll be in society, and you'll be chased by autograph hounds, and you'll live in a fine house, and the world will be at your feet.
4: Sure I'm not bothering you?
6: Certainly
4: not. Well, I gotta go now.
6: So soon?
4: Yeah, me and Hal are writing a book, you know.
6: Well, goodbye.
4: Bye, Nancy.
6: Goodbye, Mr. Sweeney.
4: Yes? Oh, I didn't bother you.
2: 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And listen, Sanka coffee is not only a coffee that lets you sleep, it's also a coffee that tastes good. Yes, Sanka coffee is two ways wonderful. For now, Sanka has a brand new flavor, a rich, full-bodied, delicious flavor. 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Only the caffeine comes out. Every bit of the wonderful goodness is left right there for you to enjoy. Sanka is all real coffee, just exactly what a coffee lover dreams of. So next time you enjoy a cup of coffee, make sure it's Sanka. Taste good, sleep good, Sanka coffee. Now back to Sweeney and March. As we find them, Bob Sweeney is returning to the room with the typewriter he's borrowed from his landlady's niece, Nancy. Once again, the great American novel is about to be written.
4: Okay, Hal, I got the typewriter.
5: Swell, bring it over here. Yeah, now we're all set. Well, this is the only way to write with the old typewriter.
4: You think Charlie Wick had one?
5: Believe me, that guy must have had something helping him. He couldn't have done it alone. Put the paper in the typewriter.
4: Okay. Hal.
5: Huh?
4: We need a half a sheet or a whole sheet.
5: Better put in a whole sheet.
4: Okay.
5: Ah, there's no stopping us now. Old Charlie Wick is in for a little competition. Now, you get on the typewriter, Sween, and I'll stand right here because I'm going to pour out the dictation, so watch the old sparks fly. I'm going to give you the word. We're going to start writing. Ready?
4: Ready.
5: Okay. One for the money, two for the show, three to get ready, and four to go. What do you got?
4: G.O.
5: Sweeney, do you have the same feeling I do?
4: What's that?
5: That it isn't coming fast enough.
4: I sort of had that feeling, but I thought it was my imagination.
5: What we've got to get is an idea, some kind of an idea.
4: I got it, Hal.
5: What do you got?
4: Don't stop me, Hal.
5: You hot?
4: Red hot. You'll like this, boy.
5: What is it?
4: It's beautiful. There you are.
5: What is it?
4: A Christmas tree made out of all X's.
5: Sweeney, let me hit that typewriter.
4: Okay.
5: Can't understand this. You've got paper, a typewriter, an eraser, ink in the typewriter. What's holding us up? Okay, now let's really hit this thing. Stand back, Swain. Here comes the great American novel. Ready?
4: Ready.
5: Here I go.
4: What are you doing at the pencil sharpener, Hal?
5: When you're pouring it out like this, it's good to get away from it for a little while.
4: Hey, Hal.
5: Yeah?
4: When I was down talking to Nancy, she asked me what kind of a story we were writing. Do you think maybe we should decide that first?
5: You know, I think she's got something there. That's probably what's holding us up.
4: Yeah. You really think so?
5: Sure. I'll bet you that at least 5 out of 10 authors know what they're going to write about before they start.
4: Really?
5: Sure, maybe even 6 out of 10. Now, let's approach this thing logically. First, let's pick a title. That'll kick us off.
4: Oh, yeah, the title's very important.
5: Yeah, we got to get one with a message.
4: A message?
5: Yeah.
4: Huh? Let's see. How's this? I was a Western Union boy and lived.
5: No, I don't think the public's ready for that, no. We ought to get something on the love theme. That's always good.
4: On love, huh?
5: Yeah.
4: Let's see. How about this? Mother loves dad.
5: Now, nobody'd believe that, no. I think I got it. How's this for a title? Wonderful June.
4: Oh, it's beautiful. Oh, say it again.
5: Wonderful June.
4: What a title. It's all right there. It says the whole story in 2 words.
5: It does, huh?
4: Oh, yeah. It gives you the whole picture. You can just see the tuna fisherman sailing out onto the Pacific. As the man opens up the hardware store, not knowing that his son has become a famous jockey in Havana.
5: Is that what you get out of it?
4: Oh, yeah.
5: Well, that's what I had in mind when I thought of the title, but I wasn't sure it got over.
4: It's just as clear as a bell, Hal. Yeah. There's nothing can hold us back now, boy. We're on our way.
5: Okay, put some paper in the typewriter and let's really hit it.
4: Okay. All set now.
5: All right. Now, how does this sound for an opening sentence? It was June. The hot sun beat down relentlessly.
4: It's beautiful.
5: Get it down before we lose it.
4: Okay.
5: What do you got?
4: It was.
5: What was all that typing about?
4: I like a lot of punctuation.
5: Well, get the rest of it down.
4: Okay.
5: Fine.
4: Yeah, I got it all.
5: All right, now we're on our way.
4: Yeah.
5: Get this.
4: Okay.
5: See, June, hot sun, down relentlessly, June. It beat down relentlessly, the hot sun. What do we got so far?
4: It was June. The hot sun beat down relentlessly.
5: I like that. It has a nice feel.
4: Yeah, nice feel.
5: Oh, we're on our way. Okay. Let's go. Let's really hit it.
4: Oh, catch you there, boy.
5: Let's see.
4: See now.
5: It was June.
4: June.
5: The hot sun beat down. The sun. The hot sun beat down. It was June. The hot sun.
4: The hell are you having my straw hat? That sun is killing.
5: Don't be silly. Let's see. Wonderful June. You know, Sweeney, that's a good title, but it's not commercial enough. The people today want psychological stories. The biggest successes in the past few years have been neurotic stories.
4: Neurotic stories?
5: Yeah, like Spellbound, Pitfall, Smash Up, Date with Judy. Our title, Wonderful June, isn't neurotic enough.
4: Well, we gotta neurotic it up, huh?
5: Yeah. Let's see. I got it. How's this? Crazy June.
4: Oh, that's good, Hal, but I don't think it'll appeal to everybody.
5: Why not?
4: Well, that neurotic stuff only appeals to kids.
5: Oh.
4: Well, we've got to get some adventure in it for the adults.
5: Yeah, I guess you're right. As long as we're changing the title, we might as well do it right.
4: Yeah.
5: How's this for combining the neurotic and adventure? We'll make it a sea story, and we'll call it the SS Crazy June.
4: Hey, that ought to really do it. Let's start fresh now.
5: Oh, just a minute. I just thought of something.
4: What?
5: Have you ever been to sea?
4: Well, not exactly.
5: What do you mean, not exactly?
4: Well, let me put it this way. No.
5: Well, neither have I. Now, if we're going to write a great book, we've got to know a little about what we're writing. We should have some background about the sea.
4: Oh, let's forget the whole thing, Hal.
5: Well, what are you talking about?
4: I don't want to go to sea. I can't. I get seasick every time I open up a bottle of bath salts.
5: You don't have to go to sea. We can get our background from the library. Now, here's what we'll do. We'll borrow our landlady's car.
4: Well, do you think Mrs. Scully will lend it to us?
5: Sure she will. Let's go ask her.
4: Okay.
5: Now, when we get into Mrs. Scully's room, don't talk about the heat in there, Sweeney. It might embarrass her.
4: Well, why does she always keep her room so hot?
5: How many times do I have to tell you that it's because she's anemic? And anemic means she has no blood.
4: Oh.
5: Yeah, that's right. When she bends over, nothing rushes to her head.
4: Well, you go in alone, Hal. It's too hot in there. It'll melt this Hershey bar.
5: Oh, it will not. Now, put that back in your pocket and let's go in.
7: Come in quickly, boys. I don't want any fresh air to get in. Now, what can I do for you, boys?
5: Well, Mr. Scully, we came
4: to... Mr. Scully?
7: Yes, Mr. Sweeney?
4: Would you bend over so I could watch nothing run to your head?
5: Wait. Now, what I was about to say, Miss Scully, we came to...
7: I hope it isn't too hot in here for you boys.
5: No, it's just nice.
7: Yes, I just turned my oil burner down to 110.
5: Well, that's a nice, cozy temperature, yeah.
7: Yes, it was too warm in here before. It was 130. It was so warm, my goldfish Luther got mad.
5: How did you know Luther was mad?
7: I looked over at his bowl, and he was boiling.
5: Well, Miss Scully, we were wondering if we could borrow your car.
7: Oh, I don't know. You know, that Stutz belonged to my dear departed husband, Marvin.
5: Yeah, we know, Miss
7: Scully.
5: That's
7: Marvin's picture there over the fireplace.
5: Yes, we've seen Marvin's picture, Miss
7: Scully. Oh, Marvin was a wonderful driver.
4: Is that so?
7: Oh, yes. He never drove over 20 in the city or 30 on the highway.
4: Miles per hour?
7: No, pedestrians. What did you want the car for?
5: Well, we're going to the library, Miss Scully. Mr. Sweeney and I are writing a book.
7: Oh, how wonderful. I love to read. And Marvin loved books.
5: Also?
7: Yes, that's Marvin's picture there over the fireplace.
5: Yeah, we've seen Marvin's picture.
7: Marvin had a wonderful library. He had all kinds of books, and he was very methodical about them. He had them all classified, even the Sears Roebuck catalog.
5: What did that come under?
7: Outside reading. Of course, that was in the old days.
5: Yeah. Well, how about the car, Miss Scully?
7: Oh, you're in for a lot of hard work. Writing isn't easy, you know. You work, you think and write, write and think, and work and work. And before you know it, you're down to a mere shadow of a man. There's just nothing left. Oh, which reminds me, how are you, Mr. Sweeney?
4: Oh, fine, thank you, Mr. Scully. But I'm getting awfully warm in here.
5: Sweeney, it's not that warm in here.
4: Oh, yeah? Well, what do you think I got here in my hand, a chocolate glove with nuts?
5: Put that back in your pocket.
7: Well, I think it would be all right for you to borrow my studs, if you're careful.
5: Oh, we'll be careful.
7: I'll get you the key. I have it in a little chamois bag down here. In my purse.
5: Yeah. Would you like to get a little air and ride down to the library with us, Miss Scully?
7: No, thank you. I'm expecting my gentleman friend, Mr. Peters, over. And I want to have some Sanka coffee ready.
5: Oh, I wish we could stay and have some, too. It's so delicious.
7: Oh, yes. And besides, it lets you sleep.
5: Yeah.
7: Sanka has 97% of the caffeine removed, you know.
4: Hey, Hal, how do they take that caffeine out of that Sanka?
5: Well, it's a big process, Sweeney. They have millions of dollars worth of machinery for that purpose.
4: How do they take it out?
5: Well, there are scientists who do nothing but take out the caffeine. Does that clear it up for you?
4: No.
5: No, huh? Well, the coffee bean goes through a special treatment. How about that?
4: No.
5: Well, I'll tell you. They rub salt all over the coffee bean. The caffeine gets thirsty and comes out for a drink of water. How's that?
4: Well, that makes a little sense.
5: Well, thanks for the use of the studs, Miss Scully. Come on, Sweeney, let's get to the library. Okay, now here's the library. Keep your eyes open for a parking place, Sweeney.
4: Okay, Hal. Okay. There's a place, Hal.
5: Where?
4: Right behind that Nash there.
5: Oh, swell.
4: Okay, Hal. I'll get out and direct you.
5: Fine, that'll be nice.
4: Okay, Hal. Back her up! Come on! Come on! Back, back, back! Come on! Back, back, back, back! Come on! Come on! Back! Got about a foot!
5: That's close enough. Come on, let's get into the library. Up the steps here.
4: Hal.
5: What is it?
4: Hal, why is it people always whisper in libraries and doctors' offices and elevators?
5: I don't know. That's what you're supposed to do. And you be quiet when we get in here.
4: Okay.
5: Open the door.
4: Okay. There you go. You go first.
5: All right.
4: It's sure quiet in here.
5: Yeah.
4: Hey!
5: Sweeney, stop that.
4: I always wanted to do that in the library.
5: Well, stop it. Go over and ask the librarian where the research section is.
4: Oh, okay. Pardon me, miss, can you tell me where...
8: Would you mind lowering your voice?
4: Well, pardon me, miss, can you tell me where we...
8: Please, this is a library.
4: Pardon me, miss, can you tell me where we...
8: Please, I'm not deaf, you know.
7: Pardon me, miss, can you tell me where the research section is?
5: Never mind, Sweeney, I'll handle this. Say, miss, we're a couple of writers, and we'd like to know
8: where the... same thing applies to you. Be quiet.
5: Well, I was only...
7: The library, how you gotta lower your voice?
5: Now, cut that out.
8: Will you two please be quiet?
5: Well, he started it.
8: I don't care who started
7: it. You two please be quiet.
5: Now, you be quiet.
8: Now, if you don't stop that, I'll have to ask you both to leave.
9: Please, miss, I'm trying to read.
10: But let me stay quiet.
8: Please, quiet. Oh, now look at the trouble you've got me in.
5: Well, I'm sorry, miss. I didn't mean to cause any disturbance.
8: No, it's all right. It's all my fault, really. I'm just a bundle of nerves. Sometimes I don't know anymore. This job is driving me out of my mind.
5: Don't you like being a librarian?
8: Oh, no. I want to get out into the world. I need the excitement and gaiety of life itself. I want to dance and throw my hair in the wind. I want the bright lights. I wasn't cut out to be a librarian. I want to be a school teacher.
5: You want to live, huh?
8: Oh, yes. I'd give anything if I could take off my shoes and run bare through my library. I'd give anything if I could take off my shoes and run barefoot through the Kinsey Report.
4: Oh, there I go again.
5: You almost tripped on that book, didn't you?
8: Yes.
5: Mrs., I mentioned before, my friend here and I are writers, and we're after a little research material.
8: Oh, perhaps I can help you. I've been a librarian for quite a while.
5: Well, maybe you can. You see, our story is a neurotic sea story based on overtones of a romantic theme with a June motif. Do you have anything on that?
8: A neurotic sea story, overtones of romance on a June motif.
5: Well, what do you think?
8: I suggest you try that section over there. All the books are alphabetically listed. Look under C story.
5: Well, thank you very much.
8: That's quite all right.
4: I hope we didn't bother you.
5: Come on, sweet.
4: Oh, here's the section, Hal. Let's see. A, B, here it is, C stories.
5: Sweeney, C stories is spelled with S, not with a C.
4: Oh.
5: It's down here further. J, K, L, M. Oh, wait a minute. This looks like an interesting mystery. I was electrocuted and lived by Crispy Callahan.
8: Oh, that's a funny one.
5: Now, here we are. Here's the S section.
4: Oh, yeah. Here we are. Sea stories, sea wolf, sea nymph, sea Aubrey Smith.
5: Oh, these don't seem to be quite right.
4: Hey, Al, how about this one? Do you think this could help us?
5: What's that? Let me see it. Secrets of good writing. I don't need this.
4: Might help.
5: I know how to write a book.
4: Pretty handy.
5: Think so?
4: Sure.
5: Think Charlie Wick used one of these?
4: Probably.
5: Well, I guess there's no harm in a guy looking for a little help in a book like this.
4: Of course not.
5: Probably a lot of guys took help when they first started.
4: Probably.
5: Certainly. Nothing wrong in it.
4: I should say not.
5: What's a big crime in looking around for a few hints?
4: None.
5: Anybody looking?
4: No.
5: Let's take it. Now, miss, we'd like to take this book.
8: Very well.
5: Well, what's wrong with taking this book out?
8: Nothing.
5: Well, why are you looking at me like that?
8: My looking like this has nothing to do with you. I have my shoes off, and I'm standing on the Kinsey Report.
5: Come on, sweet, let's go.
4: Wait a minute, Hal.
5: Okay.
4: Hey, miss.
7: Yes.
4: Hey!
5: Wait!
4: There's a house, Hal.
5: I see it. Now, hold on while I turn into the driveway.
4: I'll get out and direct
5: you,
4: Hal.
5: No. You stay right where you are. You've done enough directing for one day. I'll park the car this time. I know what I'm doing.
7: Got about a foot, Mr. Marge.
4: Hello there, Miss Scully.
7: Hello, Mr. Sweeney. Did you boys find what you wanted at the library?
5: Yeah, all set, Miss Scully. Here are the keys to the car. I'll throw them up to you.
7: All right.
5: There. And we're going up to our room now and work on our book.
7: Well, good luck to you.
4: Thank you.
7: Oh, those are nice boys, Mr. Peters.
10: Oh, yes. Oh, they're not, oh, nice. Oh, yes, I like those boys.
7: Do you really?
10: Yes.
7: Nice, aren't they?
10: Oh, yes. Temperament?
7: I pass.
10: Get you later.
7: Do that. A little more coffee.
10: Please. Just warm us up.
7: You know, Mr. Peters, those boys have a wonderful friendship.
10: Oh, that they have. Oh, they have that other. Oh, and the man who says they haven't is a fool.
7: Friendship is a wonderful thing.
10: Oh, it's the only thing for friends.
7: I had a school chum who was very close to me, Rita Whippletree. We were inseparable pals when we were children. Then we broke up because of the way she embarrassed me at our high school graduation.
10: Well, what did she do?
7: She graduated. Did you ever have a close friend, Mr. Peters?
10: Yeah, did I ever have a close friend? Oh, I tell you. Up until just a little while ago, Harvey Carruthers and I were just as close. Oh, we were just as close as two peas in a pod. Harvey was a wonderful boy. He used to cut his own hair.
7: Where's Harvey now?
10: Oh, they put Harvey away for selling army surplus goods.
7: Well, that isn't against the law, is it?
10: Well, Harvey was selling it before the war was over.
7: Well, you never know. Would you like another raisin cookie, Mr. Peters?
10: Oh, you make the best, Mrs. Scuddy. One for today, one for tomorrow, one for love, and one for sorrow.
7: Help yourself.
10: Thank you. Care for a mint?
7: Next time round. Oh, I say, I almost forgot. I didn't tell you Mr. Sweeney and Mr. March are writing a book.
10: Oh, say. Oh, that is something.
7: I love books, don't you?
10: Oh, you can say that again. Oh, yes, you can. You can say that again.
7: I especially loved the Bobbsey twins, didn't you?
10: Yes, but I always got confused. Which one had the Tony?
7: When I was a young girl, I used to just love to read and dream. I would dream that I was being whisked away on a beautiful white charger, and we would ride over hills and valleys and mountains for thousands of miles to his grand castle.
10: But don't you still have those dreams?
7: No, I'm too old to make the trip.
10: Oh. I wouldn't say that, Mrs. Scuddy. Oh, no. Oh, I wouldn't say that. You know, there might just be a few of us knights in armor left around.
7: Oh, Mr. Peters.
10: And Bertha.
7: Yes.
10: How about a little squeeze?
7: I beg your pardon.
10: Care for a mint?
7: You devil, you. You know, Mr. Peters, if we didn't wear glasses, I could go for you.
10: Why don't we take them off?
7: If we did, we'd never find each other.
10: Incidentally, Mrs. Scully, how long have the boys been writing this book?
7: They started today.
10: Oh, I wonder if they're finding it easy to write.
7: They might be, but I would imagine it's a tough grind.

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0: Yes, it's the Baby Snooks Show, starring Fanny Bryce as Baby Snooks with Hanley Stafford as Daddy, Carmen Dragon and his orchestra, and yours truly, Harlow Wilcox. And brought to you each week by Jell-O and Jell-O Pudding. And now let's join the Happy Higginses of Sycamore Terrace. It's early morning. Not a creature is stirring. The only thing moving is the minute hand of the alarm clock in Daddy's bedroom as it moves inexorably toward...
1: Lancelot. Oh. It's 7 o'clock. We'll just throw the covers back and get up.
2: Oh, all right, dear. Oh. Another Monday morning. Why can't they start the week on Tuesday?
1: It would be the same thing.
2: No, it's the word Monday. It's an ugly word. Other days don't have names like that. Sunday, Saturday, Thursday. Lovely names. But Monday. Great Scott!
1: Well, what's the matter?
2: It suddenly occurred to me. Do you know what day this is?
1: Lancelot Higgins, if you're going to tell me it's Monday...
2: No, it's more than Monday. It's the Monday. In fact, Vera, it's the first day of school.
1: What are you making such a fuss about? You don't have to go.
2: No, but Snooks has to go. And somehow that always seems to spell aggravation.
1: Well, maybe this year will be different. After all, she's going to that new school. Which reminds me, dear, you've got a meeting of the Parent Teachers Association tonight.
2: Parent Teachers Association?
1: Mm-hmm.
2: Well, nothing like cheerful news to start the day with.
1: Well, stop grumbling and go wake up Snooks. I'll fix breakfast. And Lancelot, please, no violence.
2: All right, darling. Oh, Parent Teachers Association. How do I get into these things? By becoming a parent, that's how. Oh, Snooks. Snooks, baby.
3: Mm-hmm.
2: Are you awake?
3: No, Daddy.
2: Well, get up, dear. It's the first day of school.
3: I don't feel well, Daddy.
2: Where don't you feel well?
3: I got a tummy ache.
2: Oh, no. That won't work this year. Try something else.
3: I got a headache.
2: Get up.
3: A backache.
2: Get up.
3: A toothache.
2: Why must I go through this every year?
3: 'Cause you're stubborn.
2: Snooks, I don't want to be harsh. Are you going to get out of bed or aren't you?
3: Oh, well.
2: That's a good girl. Stand up and throw your shoulders back.
3: Mm-hmm.
2: Now take a deep breath.
3: Mm-hmm.
2: Now come over here. For Pete's sake, open your eyes. That's better. Now get dressed. Here's your little shoes and here's your little socks.
3: Turn around.
2: Turn around? Why?
3: 'Cause I gotta take off my little nightgown.
2: All right, dear. I'll get you dressed from the closet. What dress would you like to wear?
3: The yellow one with the pink flowers.
2: You don't have a dress like that.
3: You didn't ask me what I had. You asked me what I
2: wore. All right. Very funny.
3: Yeah, I'm funny.
2: Now, be careful, you'll break yourself up. Honestly, Snooks, I don't know what's the matter with you. A lot of little children would envy you.
3: Why?
2: Well, you're going to a brand new school, brand new building.
3: I don't like the teacher.
2: You don't like her? You don't even know her.
3: She's a teacher, ain't she?
2: Come on. I want you downstairs, finish with your breakfast, and out of the house before I finish shaving.
3: All right, Daddy.
2: Kiss me goodbye now, honey. And today, try to be a good girl.
3: I will, Daddy. Goodbye.
2: Goodbye, dear.

0: Lancelot! Lancelot, your breakfast is ready.
1: Be right down.
0: Oh, please hurry. Oh, come in.
2: Morning, Miss Higgins.
0: Oh, good morning, Mrs. Watson. My land, did you carry that big box of laundry over here yourself?
1: Oh, I had to. If I don't do things myself, it never gets done.
0: Well, what happened to Ralph, the man you had working for you?
1: He quit. Just up and left. Believe me, Miss Higgins, the health problem is something awful these days.
0: Oh, you're telling me.
1: It ain't no fun trying to run a French hand laundry.
0: Anything to pick up? Yes, but I've been so busy this morning, I haven't had a chance to get it together. I suppose you had the same trouble getting your daughter Phoebe off to school.
1: Oh, no, I didn't have no trouble at all.
0: Well, how's that possible?
1: Well, Phoebe's school don't start till next week. She's outside playing.
0: Well, would you mind waiting a few minutes, Mrs. Watson? I'll give Mr. Higgins his breakfast, and then I'll be right with you.
3: Believe me, if ever I grow up and have children, believe me, they won't never have to go. Hello, Phoebe.
4: Where you going?
3: To that new school. I got transferred.
4: Mine don't start till next Monday.
3: Well, this one starts a whole week ahead of all the others, and I was going to use this week to finish my book.
4: Are you still writing that old book?
3: Old book? It's just going to make me famous, that's all.
4: What kind of book is it?
3: It's a wonderful book. It's going to be 200 pages long.
4: Is it like Forever Amber?
3: A little.
4: Is it like Gone with the Wind?
3: A little.
4: Is it like Dracula?
3: A little.
4: Gee, it sounds like a wonderful book.
3: It's going to make me famous, Phoebe. So famous, I may never have to go to school again.
4: Gee, I wish I could write a book like that.
3: And I only have 3 more chapters to go.
4: But what happens in the last chapter?
3: Well, I don't really know myself. I think I'll have him escape from the dungeon.
4: Who?
3: Tyrone.
4: I thought he fell off a cliff and got killed in chapter 20.
3: He wasn't really dead.
4: He wasn't? How come?
3: Penicillin, you know, the wonder drug.
4: Gee, that sounds exciting, Snook.
3: But now I can't finish it. Because I gotta go to school.
4: Phoebe, you could do something for me.
3: No, I can't. You don't even know what I was going to say.
4: It don't matter. Every time you ask me to do something for you, I get into trouble.
3: Phoebe, listen. Nobody knows me in this new school, see? And nobody knows you either.
4: What do you mean?
3: If you went to the school for me this week...
4: Uh-uh.
3: I could finish my book and I'd be famous.
4: Uh-uh.
3: And I'd give you half of all the money I'd make.
4: Gee, Snooks,
3: What you have to do is to go to that new school and say you're Snooks Higgins.
4: But I don't look like you.
3: They don't know what I look like either. Next week, you'll be back in your own school and everything will be just fine.
4: Yeah, I know, but where'll you be?
3: Oh, London, Paris, Chicago. I think I'll travel a bit, and then I'll send for you.
4: Gosh, I'm afraid, Snook.
3: Listen, Phoebe, you always wanted my dollhouse, didn't you?
4: The one with all the lizards in it?
3: Yeah. And if you do this for me, I'll give it to you.
4: You always make it so hard for me to say no.
3: All you have to do is sit in the school, and when they say Snooks Higgins, you say present. That's all, Phoebe.
5: Nine thirty. How does it get so late so fast?
6: Hello, Higgins. What's the rush?
5: Oh, hello, Wilcox. I've got to get to the office. Monday morning, you know. And I've just seen Snooks off to school. Oh, what a day.
6: Well, I think it's a beautiful day, Higgins. Bright as a dish of jello.
5: Wilcox, life is so simple for you. Just one big dish of jello.
6: Exactly. And right now, I'm trying to dream up a new jello slogan.
5: What's the matter with the ones you have?
6: Well, they're fine. Take 6 delicious flavors. Well, that's just what they are. 6 delicious jello flavors. strawberry, raspberry, cherry, orange, lemon, and lime. But I'm looking for something else besides.
5: Well, maybe I could help.
6: Swell. But first, ask yourself, what's found only in Jell-O?
5: Well, in our house, it's usually Snooks.
6: No. I mean that famous locked-in Jell-O flavor. You know that flavor, pal. Inspiration itself. A rich fruit goodness put into Jell-O by an exclusive process and locked right in.
5: That's what Snooks should be. Locked right in.
6: Higgins, forget Snooks. Concentrate on Jell-O. I know you may not have had any lately. It's sometimes hard to find these days because of the sugar shortage. But look, concentrate, pal.
5: All right, how about him? I'm all a shiver for the dish a quiver. That J-E-L-L-O.
6: Not bad. I must remember that.
5: I've forgotten it already. See you later, Wilcox.
6: So long.

0: Now, children, I have all the little cards you filled out with your addresses and parents' names on them. But there seems to be something wrong with one of them. Snooks Higgin?
1: Yes, ma'am.
0: Will you please stand up?
1: Yes, ma'am.
0: You didn't fill in the names of your parents.
1: Didn't I?
0: No, dear, you didn't. I'll fill it in for you.
1: Thank you.
0: What is your father's name?
1: I thought you was going to fill it in for me.
0: How can I if you don't tell me what it is? Come now, what's your father's name?
1: Well, do you have to know?
0: Yes, dear.
1: I think it's Sam.
0: You think it's Sam? Don't you know your father's name?
1: I never call him by his first name.
0: What does your mother call him?
1: Mr. Higgin.
0: Snooks, are you being flippant?
1: I don't think so. What does it mean?
0: Flippant means fresh, and you can stay after school today until you decide to cooperate like the other students.
2: You beast, she cried. Take your hands off me. Who do you think you are?
1: Snooks!
2: Who's that?
1: It's me, Phoebe. Open the window.
2: Phoebe, what are you doing here?
1: Snooks, I just came by to tell you I ain't taking your place at school tomorrow.
2: Why not?
1: Because you got to stay after school.
2: What did I do?
1: You didn't know your father's name.
2: It's Lancelot.
1: What?
2: Lancelot.
1: No wonder I couldn't think of it. Well, I'm sorry, Snooks, but I gotta...
2: Wait a minute, Phoebe.
1: It's no use. I don't want to get into no trouble. You'll have to get somebody else to go to London with you.
2: But, Phoebe...
1: I gotta go home now. Oh, yeah, here's a note from the teacher.
2: For me?
1: No, for your father.
2: I won't show it to him.
1: You'll have to show it to him. He's got to sign it. And that ain't all.
2: What else can it be?
1: He's got to sign it, Sam. And if he doesn't, you'll have to stay in the rest of the week, too.
2: Sam?
1: I told the teacher that's what his name was.
2: Why did you ever pick out a name like Sam?
1: It's the only one I could spell. Well, goodbye, Snooks.
2: Phoebe, wait. Phoebe... Oh, gosh. Well, I might as well try to finish one more chapter before Daddy gets home. Chapter 92. When Angela woke the next morning, she could feel Tyrone's hot, burning kisses on her throat. She quivered. Quivered. No, that don't look right. Mommy.
3: Yes, dear?
2: Do you spell quivered K-U-I or C-U-I?
3: Neither. It's Q-U-I.

0: Yes, dear?
1: Do you spell Quivet K-U-I or C-U-I?
0: Neither. It's Q-U-I.
1: Oh. Thanks, Mommy.
0: Oh, there's your father coming up the driveway.
1: Uh-oh.
0: I better hurry and get dinner ready.
1: Damn. Hello, little daddy.
2: Oh, good evening, Snook.
1: Let me take your little hat.
2: Well, that's nice.
1: And give me your coat and I'll hang it up.
2: Oh. Now, here you are, Snook.
1: Now, sit down, little daddy. Did you have a hard day at the office?
2: Snooks, this isn't like you. What have you done today?
1: Do you want me to get your pipe, Daddy?
2: Answer me.
1: Maybe you'd like your shoes shined.
3: Good evening, Lancelot.
2: Oh, good evening, dear. All right, break it to me. What has Snooks done?
3: Done? Why, she's been a perfect angel all afternoon. Just sitting there and doing her homework.
2: I don't get it. Can this be the millennium? Could it be that our child has turned over a new leaf? Could that be?
1: Could be.
3: I'm fixing dinner, Lancelot. Do you feel like a salad?
2: I can make a joke on that, but I'm too tired. Anything at all, Vera. I've got to eat in a hurry and get to that parent-teachers meeting. Oh, am I tired.
1: Want me to rub your little feet, Daddy?
2: My feet?
1: I rub them.
2: Snooks, out with it. Either you've done something or you want something. What is it?
1: Oh, nothing really.
2: What is it?
1: Daddy, I've been thinking.
2: About what?
1: Do you like your name?
2: Like my name? Of course I like my name. Lancelot Higgins is a beautiful name.
1: I don't like it.
2: Oh, so you don't like it?
1: No.
2: Well, name me a name that you think is better.
1: Sam.
2: Sam?
1: Yeah, Sam Higgins. Doesn't that sound romantic?
2: Of all the nonsense. Sam, what kind of a name is that?
1: Please, remember, Sam was the father of our country.
2: The father?
1: Yes, the father.
2: Oh, I see. You're referring, of course, to Sam Washington.
1: No, Uncle Sam.
2: Oh. Well, if you don't mind, I happen to like Lancelot.
1: It's Oogly Boogly.
2: Oogly Boogly?
1: Yeah, Oogly Boogly.
2: Is there anything else the matter with it?
1: Yeah. People keep forgetting it.
2: I never heard of anyone forgetting my name. Tell me one person who's forgotten it. Well? Young lady, do you realize I'm talking to you?
1: Mm-hmm. What was your name again?
2: Lancelot! It's a beautiful and a famous name. You've heard of Sir Lancelot.
1: Have I?
2: Of course you have. Everyone has.
1: Who is he?
2: Who is he?
1: Yeah. See? You don't know it either.
2: For your information, Sir Lancelot was a knight of the round table.
1: He was?
2: Yes.
1: I like Sam better.
2: Now, what is this Sam business? I come home from the office. I work hard all day. Try to make a living for my family. And my daughter wants me to change my name to Sam.
1: You'll love it, Daddy. Just try writing it. Here, on this piece of paper.
2: Now, stop that. Enough is enough. Now, go over there and finish your homework.
1: But, Daddy...
2: Here, finish what you were writing. Now, here are your papers. The last sentence you wrote was, Angela could still feel Tyrone's hot-burning kisses on her throat. Snooks, is this your schoolwork?
1: Uh-huh.
2: What subject?
1: Arithmetic.
2: Arithmetic, eh?
1: I mean spelling, Daddy. The teacher gave us this composition to read so we would learn to spell all the words.
2: Well, fine words for a child to learn how to spell. Well, I'm going to have a thing or two to say at that parent-teachers meeting tonight.
4: Well, hello, Mr. Courtney. How are you?
5: Fine, Miss Fosdick. Looks like the new school is going to be a boon to our neighborhood. Oh, there's Higgins. How are you, Higgins?
2: Oh, hello, Courtney.
5: Oh, say, Higgins, I'd like you to meet Miss Fosdick. I believe your daughter is in her class.
2: Oh, really?
4: No, I think...

0: Must be another Higgins. The little Higgins girl in my class is named Snooks.
1: That's my daughter.
0: Oh. Oh!
1: Oh, what?
0: Just... Oh! Oh, adopted, isn't she?
1: No.
0: No?
1: No. I have three others just like her.
0: Just like her?
1: Just like her.
0: Oh!
1: Miss Fosdick, may I ask who's going to preside over this meeting?
0: You
1: are, Miss Fosdick.
0: Oh, yes.
1: Well, then, if you please, allow me to be the first speaker. I have a number of things to say to this meeting.
0: Certainly. We'll call it to order right now, and I'll introduce you. The meeting will come to order, please. Ladies and gentlemen of the Parent Teachers Association, I'd like to introduce our first speaker of the evening, Mr. Sam Higgins.
1: Sam! Well, that does it. Ladies and gentlemen, I am a patient man, but I happened to pick up a little composition my daughter brought home from school today. This composition was given to her by her teacher, Miss Fosdick. It was without question the most vicious, the most revolting, the most reprehensible, the most audacious.
2: 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They'll be back in a moment. We'll see how Daddy gets himself out of this. 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And remember, when the sugar shortage is over, there'll be plenty of Jell-O puddings again. And now let's go back to the Higgins home. Daddy is just returning from the heated session at the parent-teachers meeting.
3: Oh, hello, Lancelot. I've been waiting for you to get back.
1: Hello, Vera. Believe me, I told them a thing or two.
3: Well, I hope you didn't do anything rash.
1: Rash? They won't forget in a hurry what went on at that meeting tonight.
3: Lancelot, Mrs. Watson called.
1: Burning kisses. I let them have it with both barrels.
3: Mrs. Watson called. Snooks wasn't at school today.
1: They'll think twice before they... What'd you say?
3: Snooks wasn't at school. Mrs. Watson's little daughter, Phoebe, took her place.
1: Why... What do you mean?
3: Just what I said.
1: Dead. Where is she?
3: Lancelot, put down that golf club.
1: I said, where is she?
3: You can't get at her. I've locked her in the bathroom.
1: Now, it's no use, Vera. I'll get her. I'll get her if I have to track her down to the far corners of the earth. Oh, what have I done? What have I said to those poor people at the meeting? Oh, that poor Miss Fosdick.
3: Well, what did you say?
1: What didn't I say? Out of my way, Vera. This is man's work. Snooks has to be taught a lesson once and for all.
3: Lancelot Higgins, you stay right down here. You're going to listen to me for once, you and that hot head of yours. Look what happened at that meeting tonight where you made a fool of yourself.
1: Yes, but why? Snooks deliberately...
3: No child likes to go to school. It's up to the parents, to us, to make them appreciate what school means.
1: Oh, now, there's a job for you.
3: Well, certainly there are more intelligent ways than spanking.
1: Name a couple.
3: Reason, for one. You can reason with a child. Take Snooks. She idolizes you.
1: No. Oh, she does?
3: Of course. All day long, in a thousand different ways, she's imitating her father.
1: Oh. Hmm. No kidding?
3: Mm-hmm. Just talk to her. Tell her how you felt when you were her age. How much you liked to go to school.
1: Oh.
3: What are you laughing at?
1: Like to go to school. Oh, brother. Did I ever tell you about the time I ran away and joined a circus?
3: Yes.
2: Oh.
3: And you also told me about the time you locked a skunk in the schoolhouse overnight.
1: Oh, I did? I remember that. Boy, we had open air classes for a week.
3: Well, that's better. Now you're calmed down. You know you can apologize to those people tomorrow, but there's no apology for being a bad father.
1: You're right, dear. I'll go up and talk to her.
3: No violence.
1: Of course not, darling. Snooks?
4: Yes, Daddy.
1: Snooks, I just want... Oh, come out from under the blanket, Snooks. I'm not going to spank you. Well, come out.
4: I am out. I'm over here in the corner.
1: Oh. Well, who's this under the blanket?
4: My little pillow.
1: Ha-ha! You weren't taking any chances, were you?
4: Ha-ha, no.
1: Snooks, I don't understand you. I try to be a good father, don't I?
4: Do you?
1: Now, you know I do. But you put so many obstacles in my way.
4: Do I?
1: Yes. Oh. Now, you knew I'd make a fool of myself at the PTA meeting because you weren't in school today.
4: Yeah.
1: Well, why didn't you tell me?
4: You didn't ask me.
1: That's not the point. What's important is the fact that you missed school.
4: I didn't miss it at all.
1: Well, later in life, believe me, you'll appreciate how important schooling is. Now, I want you to promise me you'll never stay away from school again.
4: I promise.
1: And you'll always confide in me.
4: I promise.
1: No matter what your problem is, remember, I stand ready to help you.
4: I love you, little daddy.
1: Well, I love you too, Snooks. And now, before I turn out the light and you go to sleep, is there anything you want? Is there anything at all I can do for you?
4: Mm-hmm.
1: What?
4: Change your name to Sam.
1: Oh, what are you?
2: Well, I guess Snooks never changes. He's the same sweet little imp. And next week, she'll be back with us again in just as much trouble as ever. Be sure to listen. Until then, remember Jell-O for delicious locked-in flavor. Jell-O puddings, just like Grandma's, only more so. Or, Snooks, you have a way for us to remember it. How does it go?
4: Just a taste of Jell-O puddings or of Jell-O, and you know, it's the one and only J-E-L-L-O. I like it.
2: 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This is Harlow Wilcox speaking.
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Hi, everybody. I'm Rich Conaty. 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We started the show with Smith Ballou, Merle Johnston's saxophone quartet, October 1930, Always in Always. Written by Leo Robin, W. Frank Harling, and Richard Whiting for the Paramount picture Monte Carlo. After that, Dean Janis, Hal Kemp's orchestra, 1933, and Remember My Forgotten Man. Up next on the big broadcast, here's Bing, Georgie Stoll's orchestra, 1935, from the Paramount picture Anything Goes, a Leo Robin, Richard Whiting song, Sailor Beware. Steer.

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I'm as crazy as a cuckoo.

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Bing Crosby in 1935, Georgie Stoll's orchestra, Sailor Beware. Written by Leo Robin and Richard Whiting for the picture Anything Goes. Then one written by Leo Robin, Ralph Ranger, and Richard Whiting for the big broadcast of 1936. What, you think I thought up the name? Double Trouble, August 1935, Red McKenzie and his Rhythm Kings. Composer Richard Whiting was born in Peoria on November 12th, 1891. He had songs to his credit, and I Got Trouble, Double Trouble. 1914 until the time of his death, Beverly Hills, February 10th, 1938. The songs of Richard Whiting, Benny Moten's Kansas City Orchestra, and Dick Powell. 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Dick Powell was born in Mountain View, Arkansas, November 14, 1904. He died in January 1963. Here he is at the beginning of his career, a singing banjo player with the Charlie Davis Band, recording in Indianapolis, June 1928. And you're a real sweetheart.

0: We began with Dick Powell crooning with the Charlie Davis Orchestra, 1928, and You're a Real Sweetheart. Then a song written by Leo Robin and Ralph Ranger for the picture Close Harmony. I Want to Go Places and Do Things, Los Angeles, 1929. Clyde Lucas with Jesse Stafford's orchestra. Finally, in Kansas City in October 1930, The Count. Benny Moten's Kansas City Orchestra, Buster Moten on the accordion, and Count Basie at the piano. Benny Moten was born in Kansas City on November 13, 1894. He was a band leader from the early 1920s until the time of his death in his hometown on April 2, 1935. Benny Moten, Dick Powell, and the songs of Richard Whiting on tonight's big broadcast on WFUV. You know, you can also find us at WFUV.org. I'm Rich Conaty. 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

0: It's been a bad week.
1: Thank you. Thank you very much. Hello, I'm Steve
2: Bunce. And I'm Hugh Dennis.
1: And welcome to It's Been a Bad Week. And how could it not have been a bad week? Because it's been Valentine's Day.
2: Yeah, so either no one at all likes you and Valentine's Day brought you no chocolates, no red roses, nothing.
1: Or you have stacks of admirers got swamped with chocolate and red roses, which she then pricked herself on, contracted tetanus and died, leaving an obese, chocolate-stuffed corpse covered in acne.
2: Yeah, this is a show where we bring you true stories of disaster and misfortune, from which our audience ultimately chooses the winner of this week's
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2: So just how romantic was your Valentine's Day? Was it a bit like this? Or, if you're honest, was it a little bit more like this?
4: I'll give over. Not again. Do you know what time it is? It's 3:30. I'll get off. No, no, stop that. That's got into you. It's not Friday, is it?
1: Oh, well done, Bandman. Well done. And not for the first time, someone dead getting more laughs than us on the show. So, anyway, as we answer the classified ad of destiny and go on a blind date with disaster with the perfect partner of doom, please welcome Miss Lonely Hearts Sue Perkins.
2: Personal column, Toby Longworth.
1: And all items under a tenner, Mitch Benn.
2: Plus, not forgetting sitting outside in his love bug, which is also coincidentally a parasite he's infested with, it's our man with the sound effects, Van Man. Okay, Van Man, let's hear a typical British male on Valentine's night. Oh, come on, you can do it. You're nearly there. One last push.
5: I love you.
1: The Olympic Committee have been here this week looking at some of the sites for the proposed hosting of the Games in 2012 in East London. Van Man, let's hear the sound of the size of the main stadium this week. But now let's hear the sound of that same site in 2012. Van Man, you're being very unpatriotic. Could you give us the sound of the main Olympic Stratford site during the Games in the summer of 2012? Yeah, that's much more like it, because, of course, that's where the government's going to put a big screen so we can all watch the games live from Paris. Plus, of course, the hunting ban officially became law this week. So, Van Man, give us that familiar sound one more time.
0: Get him, chaps! Get him!
1: God, I thought I was going to be Adam and the Ants for a minute there. Stand and deliver! That was, of course, actually the sound of a pack of Daily Mail journalists trying to get an apology out of Ken Livingstone. And, of course, Tony Blair has now added his opinion on the matter.
6: Look, Ken, you know, obviously, just you know, apologise. Move on. I mean, come on. I mean, how hard could it be to say so? God, it's impossible, isn't it?
2: But now it's time to get on with
3: Section 1.
2: Yes, it's our first batch of Bad Week nominees. Steve, it's your go.
1: Now, we start with a very simple tale from the New York Law Journal, no less. Oh, yes, we do our research on this programme. Now, I know what you're thinking. You're thinking, why is this show bothering to read a magazine like the New York Law Journal? That's a bit obscure. It's a bit recherché. Is this going to be some erudite thing about how a judge confused a non-statutory civil tort with a federal non-actionable misdemeanor? Oh, no. No, no, no. Have no fear. Don't worry. You're listening to It's Been a Bad Week. In the New York Law Journal, we read this.
7: Plaintiff Joseph A. Fascinelli stopped by a construction site where defendant Eric Asher Co. was constructing 3 homes. Mr. Fascinelli spoke with a laborer and then asked to use the portable toilet.
1: And it was at this point he should have known something was wrong. As he walked towards it, he heard this. Foolishly, he ignored it. He went into the port-a-loo, and then the worst thing ever in the whole history of the world happened. Now, let me warn you, this is where you're going to be grateful for a bit of legal terminology, because Mr. Fascinelli told the court later...
8: Everything was exhausted from the pot on top of me.
1: Yeah. Now, his lawyer told him to use those exact words because it would stop him from going...
8: It's all up my freaking nose!
1: And descending into some sort of terrible Viet Vet-style flashback. He must have felt like he was tumbling helplessly, not through time and space, but through time and motion. lot of more motions than he would probably have liked. And apart from anything else, when it finally stopped and he opened the door to crawl out, nobody recognised him.
7: Hey, look, everybody. Isn't that Robert Kilroy Silk?
1: That is definitely my candidate. If ever a man earned a place on this show, it is the unfortunate Mr. Faskelly, the man who fell down a hill in a Portaloo. Fell down a hill in a Portaloo. Thank you very much.
2: Hey. Now, it being that time of year, the travel industry has been hard at work with Valentine's Day special offers, and some of them are almost irresistible. First, while getting petrol at Warwick Services on the M40, I picked up a leaflet advertising a Valentine's Night special room offer at Days Inn Hotels, which are a chain of travel lodge things seductively positioned in service areas around the country. At which, for a fraction of the cost of a city centre hotel, you could enjoy a romantic night next to your own little slice of the busiest traffic system in Europe. Romantic is that, and it gets better. The hotels have no restaurants themselves, but offer access to a full range of burgers and crisps from the services next door, not to mention the all-night garage. And for Valentine's night, they were really pushing the boat out, enticing lovers with the possibility of a pre-ordered cling film wrapped continental breakfast on a tray. And get this, a slightly later checkout time for you and your partner. Now we're talking, but it...
5: It was a whole hour later.
2: But in terms of romance, that's dwarfed by the offered by my candidate, Thompson Travel of Hull, for whom it's been a very bad week. They've had to withdraw one of their romantic Valentine weekend offers due to lack of sales and general ridicule. And you can see why. You can see why. It was to Rotherham. Not Paris, not Venice, not Florence, but Rotherham. Steel town on the River Don. Are we being unfair? Are we being unfair? Because according to the town's website, it has many attractions. For example...
9: Rotherham is one of the cheapest places to park in Yorkshire.
2: One of the cheapest places to park in Yorkshire. Thanks largely to an enormous concrete car park right in the middle. Other romantic highlights include a huge branch of Lidl and... a road sign telling you the way to Doncaster. As always, though, the town has supporters as a spot for lovers, including, obviously, because he has to, the local MP, Dennis McShane. He said...
10: I always feel much more romantic here. If you go to the woods, you can lie down on the ferns and imagine you're in the south of France. And if your lover happens to be into industrial history, you can go to the Magna Centre. It's very dark inside, so no one knows if you're kissing.
2: Including, possibly, the couple themselves. The lights go on unexpectedly and you find you've got your lips wrapped round a Victorian one-way steam valve. Final comment in the article, though, went to Derek Stacey, a 74-year-old Rotherham pensioner.
11: Well, you either get Rotherham or you don't. I've never thought of it as romantic, but I've never felt the need to go to Paris either. Put it this way, it's better than all.
2: So that's my candidate, the romance that is Rotherham.
1: And now, step to the microphone, Mr. Mitch Benn.
12: Why not indeed? Yeah, it's been a bad week for an unnamed Florida man. I say unnamed, I'm sure he has a name, I just don't happen to know what it is. But this story is true because I've seen the photos on the interweb. He was attending the Orlando Magic versus New Orleans Hornets basketball game with his girlfriend last Sunday night. When apparently seized by ever so slightly premature Valentine spirit, he led his beloved out onto the court, got down on one knee, and proposed in front of thousands of fellow spectators. His girlfriend Julie went all teary-eyed, put her face in her hands, turned, and ran away without saying a word. I've always thought that just isn't on, you know, putting somebody on the spot like that. Like these people who corner their lovers and propose, like, over the tannoy at Waterloo Station, or on Trisha. Or even at just some huge family gathering like the evil boyfriend guy in Crocodile Dundee. And they seem to think that they're performing some grand romantic gesture. This is not romance. This is blackmail.

0: is the conclusion of round one.
1: Of section one, that's the first batch of bad weeks, and normally Van Man decides which one goes through to the audience vote at the end. So, Van Man, who do you fancy out of that lot?
0: Thank you, Van Man. I know you put a lot of work into that sound effect, which is why we've heard it twice. And it was much better the second time. Full stereo is fantastic. So, yeah, falling down the hill in a Portaloo Man goes forward for...
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0: Which means it's time for...
2: Section 2.
1: Now, Britain has always put great emphasis on teaching kids to cross the road. Although you have to say they've had very odd ways of doing it. First, there was the Tufty Club, in which, rather inappropriately, I felt, children were taken through road safety by a squirrel.
3: Can you hear that, children? That's the noise of a car, and it's getting closer. So we can't cross the road now. No, we have to wait until it's about here, then dash across and up that tree. Watch me!
1: Tufty, of course, went on to greater television fame, featuring as the main ingredient of a roadkill recipe with Hugh Fearnley Whittingstall. And then, of course, there was the Green Cross Code, in which, in direct contravention of the government's other key piece of advice, don't talk to strangers, children were encouraged to converse with a tall, muscular man in green tights, with a green cape, who offered to help them home from school.
4: Hello, children. I used to be Darth Vader, you know.
1: Anyway, road safety, it's had a checkered history, but the need to be vigilant when crossing roads is now really ingrained in the British psyche. Not so, however, in the Philippines, where the whole thing is causing them a great worry. It's jaywalking, apparently, that's the problem. People just won't stop doing it. It's driving the police mad. An education programme hasn't worked, fines haven't worked, but now they think they've found a solution. Here's Van Man with a sound clue. Any idea? Lorry reversing through an S&M party? No, not quite. It is the new police punishment for jaywalkers. Instead of fining them or telling them off, they're driving round and whipping them with wet towels. Just here, jaywalker, whipping with a wet towel. Apparently it's a great success. Manila's traffic enforcement commander said the police had tried asking people nicely, but it hadn't worked. So rather than throw in the towel, they decided to whip people with it. Well, it could be worth trying.
4: Hold it right there, kids. Looks like you two need a lesson in crossing the road. First, stop near the curb, look all around, and listen.
5: Oh, thanks, Green Cross Code Man.
4: Shut up, you little freak, I bait finished. And if you don't cross the road safely, you get one of these.
1: Oh, we know. You see, Green Cross Code Man was not the job you were looking for. But whipping people with a wet towel, now, to me, that's not a deterrent for road safety. That's the sort of thing that you do to your mates in the showers after PE. But if it works, I'm open to the possibility of a whole new raft of measures. A Chinese burn for dropping litter. Or a policeman coming over and going...
6: Hello, hello, hello. Did I just see you spit out your chewing gum?
4: Bit leg!
1: So there you go, a bad week for the jaywalkers of Manila. Thank you very much.
0: And now, in the words of Condoleezza Rice when briefing George Bush on international affairs, I'll keep this very simple. It's a very simple story, in fact, but strangely satisfying. It comes from Germany, the town of Halberstadt, to be precise, where an 88-year-old man, a grandfather called Gerhard Brinkmann, was walking along a street when he was mugged by some young cowardly thug. The usual thing. Sees a defenceless pensioner of nearly 90. Thinks
7: there's an easy target.
0: So he crosses the road. He confronts old Herr Brinkmann and he says,
7: "Hand off your money."
0: However, this mugger, being only 20, was lacking one crucial piece of information, which, had he known it, might have altered the whole course of his day. You see, Gerhard Brinkmann is the former lightweight boxing champion of West Germany.
8: Like a smithering, sting like a bean.

0: the whole course of his day. You see, Gerhard Brinkmann is the former lightweight boxing champion of West Germany.
1: Look like a smithling, sting like a bean.
0: Now, admittedly, it was a while ago.
1: You've been the greatest.
0: But once you're that fit, you never lose it completely.
1: I'll put him down in some.
0: And so, Van Man, if you could just play us the whole strangely gratifying scene.
2: Hand over your money.
1: If you want it, you'll have to come closer.
2: Give me your pension, old man.
1: It's just in this wallet.
0: And that was basically that. Anyway, Mr. Brinkman's now been offered money to make a comeback to the ring at 88, with Audley Harrison lined up as his first opponent. Tyson Problems here is the second. The victim, of course, has the consolation of knowing that he is my candidate, the octogenarian knockout stupid German mugger. Now, by tradition, on It's Been a Bad Week, Steve Perkins does the sex stuff. So let's have it, Sue.
3: Okay, let's dim the lights down low, change the mood a little bit. Yeah, not actually, that wasn't the mood I was thinking of. Can we just kind of change it a little bit? That's more like it. Oh, yeah.
4: Oh, yeah.
3: Oh, yeah. Wow.
4: Shake it, baby.
3: This story's actually about condoms, actually. It's been a bad week for anyone to keep using one because...
5: A scientist has come up with a musical condom that gets louder as the sex gets more vigorous.
3: Great. This invention is really going to be right up there with the wheel and the internal combustion engine, isn't it?
2: It is designed to be a laugh for couples who want to make their own sweet music.
3: Yes. According to its Ukrainian inventor, Dr. Gregory Chazakovsky, apparently different sexual positions determine what tune's played by the condom, so presumably if it's a missionary position, you'll hear... And for something more adventurous... I brought shame on the house of radio. On the house of radio too. And apparently inside this condom there are tiny sensors that are connected to a mini electro device that produces the sounds.
2: But there is no danger of being electrocuted.
3: Well, that's a relief. Now, the doctor has now teamed up with a manufacturer to export these condoms to Britain, but I can't help thinking they're going to give men a false sense of security. I mean, they might buy a condom that plays... Nobody does. Stop their female partners thinking. Having said that, some men might find it useful in order to reassure their partner. And depending on the name of your special lady, you could even get a personalized message. Destroy men's sexual confidence in relationships between couples. I mean, imagine you're having sex, and next door you can hear another couple having sex, and they're playing. Whereas your condom's just coming out with. Meanwhile, next door they're approaching their moment of mutual epiphany. And you can only manage... Yeah. You've been warned. That's my candidate. Musical condom.
2: Yes.
0: Right, now, I do know that on Saturday lunchtime, a lot of children do listen to this show. So, so kids, if you'd like to explain those jokes to your parents, that would be great. Okay, just quickly, time for another quick...
5: Bad Week update.
0: Which means...
5: Here's another story we've done before.
0: Yeah, 4 years ago we did this story, which bizarrely was almost identical to this one. It's happened again. In Bloomingdale, Illinois, local bad boy by the name of Donald R. Hilger was arrested, charged with robbing 11 local businesses over the previous 2 weeks, and the police interrogated him for days, tried to get him to confess. He didn't say anything. So they brought in 2 employees of a jewellery store, which he'd robbed, for an ID parade. And Mr. Hilger was lined up against the wall with 9 other suspects. And as soon as the jewellery store employees walked in, he stepped forward, he pointed at them and said,
6: "Yep, that's them officers, them the ones I robbed."
0: We try every week, yeah. But what more can we say? Bad week, bad life, fabulously dumb crook.
5: Yep.
0: Right, so...
5: So, Van Man, who are you going to pick from section two?
0: Clearly. So that means that musical condoms and the man who fell down a hill in a Portaloo are going forward for...
3: The Worst Week of the Week Award, awarded weekly on a week-by-week basis.
5: Oh, I think now it's time for...
3: Section 3.
0: Yes, our imaginatively titled third and final section of Bad Week nominees. And Hugh, you begin again.
5: Yes, thank you. Now, over the past few years, banks and finance...

0: houses have spent a huge amount of money trying to reduce the amount of credit card fraud. Recently, they introduced Chip and Pin, not, as I originally thought, a new series of books for six-year-olds, but a method of making your card secure by getting you to key in your number every time you use it. Apparently, it makes stealing your card utterly pointless because only you know what the number is. You and the members of every queue in every shop who watch you punch it in every time you buy anything. So, nice and safe then. The next development apparently is retinal scanning, in which you won't have any number at all, but the ATM will know it's you by scanning your eyes with a little camera. Again, no point in fraudsters stealing your card. No, they'll just kidnap you and at gunpoint thrust your head into the nearest cash machine.
1: Out of my eyes!
0: Anyway, he's been looking for a chance to do that all morning and it... Anyway, fortunately, there are stories of credit card fraud that are rather more innocent and childlike. Which brings me to my story from Norway. It's been a very bad week for... That sounds like Turkey. But anyway, I'll let it go. It's been a very bad week for a 38-year-old Norwegian football fan who doesn't wish to be named, which is fine because I don't wish to have to pronounce it and then get the letters correcting me afterwards. So, he was a Rosenborg fan, this guy, and he travelled with them to Portugal to watch them play in the Champions League against the current champions, Porto. And he didn't make it to the ground. He made it to a bar where he drank rather too much and fell asleep. No problem. But when he woke up, he found he did have a problem. A hangover that was really going to cost him. Because when he woke up, he found that all the other fans in the bar had used his credit card to buy a round. Quite a big one. 6,000 drinks. Costing him... Great, isn't it? Costing him £10,000. Anyway, it's quite a shock for our unnamed hero, Olaf.
2: I remember falling asleep, and when I woke, they wanted me to sign. But I won't pay. I had too much to drink, and my card was misused.
0: Hmm. As was that accent.
2: Yes, but all over the place.
0: Which is terrible, although you do have to have a certain sympathy for the bar, which then had no other way of getting the money. Obviously, being plastered, none of the other fans could remember their cash point numbers. And even the new retinal scanner proved useless, because after 6,000 drinks, none of them had eyes. So there you go, the perfect argument against 24-hour pub opening. My candidate, the sleepy, stupid, sozzle Scandinavian soccer supporter.
3: Okay, Toby.
4: Now, it has been rather a bad week this week for the owners of the Globe Hotel in Potsham, near Exeter. Now, like most hotels the world over, the Globe Hotel gets its fair share of petty pilfering. Soaps, shampoo, and even the occasional bathrobe have been known to disappear. However, a couple who stayed at the Globe this week couldn't be bothered with such slim pickings. Instead, when they checked out of their room, they'd nicked the shower from out of the ensuite bathroom. Hotel owner Liz Hodges said,
5: I have never experienced anything like it on this scale before. They had actually had to turn off the water supply before dismantling the mixer unit and removing it.
4: The couple, a man in his 50s and a woman in her 20s, story there, but we're not going into it, had spent the night together in the four-poster bed room and had left early the next morning, having paid cash for their stay. Now, I think it's fairly easy to imagine what had gone on.
6: Oh, darling, I can't believe we're finally here, alone, together. Just the three of us.
5: You, me, and our very own Aquastream thermostatic semi-recess extreme power shower mixer unit.
6: Does it have multidirectional swivel inlet elbows?
5: Yes. And integral anti-scale mechanisms.
6: Oh, darling, talk clean to me.
5: It's feature-rich, boasting push-button flow selection and advanced temperature control for extremely safe and invigorating showering. Time
6: after time. Oh, yes, tell me more.
5: It comes with wall-mounted soap dish, slide bar, metal hose and adjustable power handset.
6: Spray patterns, how many spray patterns?
5: Oh,
6: God.
5: Sort.
6: Oh, yes.
5: Champagne.
6: Oh, God.
5: Massage. And water-saving economy options.
6: Oh, does it have anti-scale rub, clean rub and muzzle?
5: Yes, it does.
6: Yes.
5: Oh, God. Help me. I want an education. Darling.
6: Yes?
5: Have you seen the kettle?
6: Give me a minute, can't you?
4: And so, ladies and gentlemen of the jury, those are my candidates. The Solon Shower Hotel owners of Topsham near Exeter.
3: Right, finally, it is Bad Week Update time. Yep, you may remember just a couple of weeks ago, we told the story of how the Isle of Man had changed its name to the Isle of Woman as a marketing ploy to launch a new chocolate bar. Well, it seems this programme has rather more influence than we thought, because snooker star Jimmy White, clearly realising a good thing when he hears one, has changed his name to Jimmy Brown as part of a sponsorship deal with the makers of HP Sauce. Which is not only true, but that means that there's now going to be a James Brown playing snooker.
7: Get on the green!
3: Yes, thank you. Any more jokes there?
7: Say it loud! Ow! Bob Black and Bob Brown!
3: And suppose you've got a difficult shot to queue up.
7: Jim into the bridge!
3: Almost.
7: Bring the bridge to me!
3: That's better! Oh, we got four in there for the price of one. Anyway, lucky snooker's a working man's sport. You can get away with a simple name change. In a more middle-class sport, of course, you'd have had more trouble.
4: And the crowd here at Wimbledon welcome their hero, the British number one, Tim Waitrose, organic corn-fed chicken man.
3: So that's my candidate, Jimmy White, with a hint of brown.
0: So that's it, Van Man, your third and final choice. Who do you think is going to crawl through to our grand final?
3: So there we have it. Our final three Bad Week nominations this week in this, frankly, rather bodily functional show are the Portly Falling Man, the Musical Condoms, and the Stolen Hotel Shower People. So, audience, it's now down to you to decide the winner of... Let's not do the show in Valentine's Week again. It just seems to do terrible things to everybody. Right, Ronnie Scott, people, you've heard the nominees. Their destiny is in your hands. So put their destiny down for a moment, pick up your electronic keypad and vote for this week's winner.
0: It's official. The results are out. The results have been pinned up on the notice board next to the school office, and our candidates are straining to see which of them will have to do their bad weeks again as retakes in the autumn.
3: This week's guest announcer is Ken Livingston. Van Man, the drum roll, please.
4: Now, in third place, I am not sorry to say, it is the Shower Stealers. In the second place, I will not apologise to the Portaloo Fouling Man. And I'm not going to make any comment on this issue at this time, except to say the winners are the Musical Condom Wearers.
3: Well done to the manufacturers of the Musical Condom. You win this week's Bad Week prize, a condom that sounds like this. Ding ding ding ding ding ding ding ding ding ding ding ding ding ding
0: ding.
4: Right, you've been listening for it's been an Olympic bad week, which featured Olympic Steve Bunn, Olympic Hugh Dennis, Olympic Mitch Ben, Olympic Toby Longworth, and Olympic Sue Perkins. It was written by the cast of Dave Spicer and staff Richard Ward and Colin Burt, Mike Haskins, Toby Davis, and Chris Pell and John Holmes. Give us the Olympic fleet. The broadcast system was Trudy Steen. The producer was Nick Cannon, and the executive producer was Liz Anstey. It's been a bad week as a Senator production for the Olympics and for BBC Radio 2. I'm not sorry.
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12: Once upon a time there was an engineer. Choo-choo Charlie was his name. We

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1: 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And then there's the program with a heart, Strike It Rich. 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From Chicago, Tommy Bartlett brings you Welcome Travelers and interviews with the many interesting guests who each day pass through the Windy City. And then for more fun, listen for Bob and Ray, those two zany comics. Then there's Music and Charm with Dial Dave Garraway. So remember, every day, Monday through Friday, chase your blues away with the wonderful daytime programs on this station of the NBC Radio Network. And now, here's today's adventure with the Tales of the Texas Rangers.
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2: It is 12:30 on a Friday night early in June 1948. In the town of Tipton, Texas, the graduation dance at Carroll College has been over for half an hour. 2 miles outside town, a car drives toward a small airfield used during the day as a landing place for a few private planes. The field and the single hangar are dark as the car rolls to a stop on the road bordering the field.
3: You're not tired, are you, June?
4: My feet are. That Will Appleton. He's your fraternity brother, Todd. Why haven't you taught him to dance?
3: Can you step on your toes?
4: I just don't see how any boy could be so graceful on a football field and a... Oh, well. Who wants to talk about Will Appleton, anyhow? It's a nice dance in spite of him.
3: Mm-hmm. And nice out here, too.
4: Mm-hmm.
3: Moon makes everything so bright.
4: I like the half moon. Everybody's always talking about how pretty a full moon is, but...
3: What's the matter, Junior?
4: Somebody's coming down the road.
3: Oh, probably some hand off one of the farms walking home.
4: Looks like he's coming right toward us.
3: Now, Junior, you just imagining things. He'd go on past.
4: Todd.
3: Hmm?
4: He's got something over his face. Like some kind of mask.
3: Yeah, it looks like a stocking with holes cut out.
4: He's got a gun, Todd.
5: Get out.
6: Hey, what is this?
5: Shut up. I don't want to hear nothing out of either of you. This is a stick-up.
4: Oh.
5: Get out of the car. Come on.
6: I'm getting.
5: Now, you too, sister. Not that way. Slide over and get out this side.
4: What do you want?
5: Give me a pocketbook.
4: There's no money in it?
5: Give it to me.
6: Now, look here. You can't do it.
5: I told you to shut up. Now, give me your wallet. That's better. What's the matter with you, sister? You got nothing to cry about? All right. Now, both of you start walking down that road and don't look back.
6: Come on, Joey. Don't be afraid.
5: Wait a minute. You, start walking down the road alone. You're going to stay with me, sister.
6: No, look, you can't do it.
5: Start walking or I'll blow your head off.
6: All right, I'm going.
5: Faster.
4: Todd!
5: All right, get moving. Okay, sister. Now, you and me are going to take a little walk.
4: Let go of me!
5: Oh, be that way, baby. You and me.
4: No, no!
5: Shut up!
4: Get away!
5: I said shut up! You little! I gotta get out of here!
6: Johnny! Johnny! Oh, Johnny. He's all right, Johnny. He's gone. Here. Here, let me help.
4: Take me home.
6: Let me
4: help. Take me home.
6: Oh, Johnny.
4: Oh, no!
2: Todd Miller put the girl in his car and drove back to town. After taking her to the hospital, he notified her parents and the sheriff. Sheriff Wilson dispatched deputies to the scene of the robbery and requested assistance from the Texas Rangers. As soon as he had spoken to the girl, the sheriff drove back to the airfield with Todd. Minutes later, Ranger Jace Pearson, who was assigned to the case, reached the field. Howdy, Sheriff.
7: Oh. This Todd Miller, Jace.
8: Howdy, Ring.
7: He's the boy who was held up.
9: Go ahead, 22.
2: Report said you weren't able to identify the man who robbed you. Is that right?
7: Yes, sir.
8: He had a black stocking over his head. I could only see his eyes.
2: Where's the car you were driving, Todd?
8: I left it in town. Sheriff brought me back here.
7: If you're thinking about Prince, Jase, I reckon we're out of luck. Todd here says the fella had on gloves.
2: Uh-huh. How about the girl? She hurt bad?
7: She'll be all right. Shaken up quite a bit, though. And he must have hit her an awful whack. Doc thinks her jaw might be broken.
8: I shouldn't have done what he said. I should have stayed with Joni.
7: You did just what you had to do, son. I don't reckon you had much choice.
2: Todd, could you see which way he headed after he left the girl?
8: Well, I'm not sure, but I thought I saw him running across the field toward the hangar. And then after I got Joni into my car, I saw a car drive out from behind the hangar and start off down the road.
2: Any idea what kind of a car it was?
8: Well, it looked like an old jalopy. I was too far away to see what kind. It was going pretty fast, though.
7: One of my deputies found some fresh oil stains over by the hangar gate.
2: And we'll go over in a minute and take a look. Todd, I want you to try to remember anything you can about this man. Anything.
8: Well, it happened so fast that there's not much about him I remember.
2: Well, how tall was he?
8: Well, I'd say about my height.
2: Can you describe his voice?
8: Well, he never talked out loud, just whispered, a real hoarse whisper.
2: Anything else?
8: Well, the way he walked right up to the car, like he'd been waiting for us. Just walked up and made his get out.
2: Uh-huh. All right, Todd, I think that'll be all.
8: Ranger, you think I could get back to town soon? I'm kind of worried about Joni.
2: It's all right with the sheriff. He can send you back in his car with one of the deputies. You can come along with me, Sheriff.
7: Sure, Jase.
2: We'll drive over to the hangar and have a look at those oil spots first.
7: You know, just let me tell my deputy. Charlie.
9: Hello?
7: You take Todd back to town in my car. I'll be with the ranger.
8: Thank you, Sheriff.
7: He sure looks like a tough one, Jase.
2: Yeah, but I got a hunch we can narrow it down to one of your local boys.
7: How do you figure that?
2: Well, for one thing, the way he was so particular about keeping his face hidden and whispering to disguise his voice.
7: It does sound like he wanted to make sure he wouldn't be recognized. But it might have been some stranger who just didn't want to take chances on getting his description broadcast.
2: Could be a stranger, except for one thing. The fact that he was well enough acquainted with the town to know where couples might be likely to park after a dance.
7: It's more like a little...
2: Unit 10 to KTXA. Go ahead, KTXA.
10: Sheriff's office has received call that man in stocking mask has just held up couple at Carroll College football field. Man shot, possibly dead. Request this information be relayed to Sheriff.
7: Football field straight along this road on the outskirts of town, Jase.
2: Yeah. 10-4. Sheriff is with this unit. Unit 10 proceeding to scene at once. Minutes after we received the radio call, we were approaching the college football field. We saw a car sitting in the center of the parking area and 10 or 12 people grouped around something on the grass a little distance away. A man standing near the car beckoned to us urgently. Pulled up a few feet away from him.
11: Howdy, Sheriff. Ranger. Snyder's my name. Cliff Snyder. I heard the shots from my house over there. It's an awful thing. Just awful.
2: You wanted to show us something, Mr. Snyder?
11: Yeah, the boy is lying over here. I think he's dead.
7: Where is he, Mr. Snyder?
11: Right around the corner of the car. There.
2: Yeah?
11: Such an awful thing. A young boy like this and so much blood. I've never seen so much blood. Not in all my life. Is he dead?
2: Two bullets in his chest. He didn't have much of a chance.
11: I wish he was dead. That's why I wouldn't let nobody come too close till you got here. It's awful. Just awful.
2: Is the girl with those people over there?
11: That's right. Somebody put a coat down on the grass for her.
7: She get shot, too?
11: No, but she got hurt a little. Told us she ran away when this fella shot the boy. Run toward the football stands. Tripped and hit her head.
7: Jason, she's hurt bad. We'll have to get her to a doc ourselves. I know the ambulance had to go over to Cedar Falls on an emergency.
2: Let's get over and see her.
7: Who is the girl?
11: Julie Thomas. Works in the drugstore. She don't know the boy's dead.
2: You know the dead boy's name, Mr. Snyder?
11: No, I don't. Seen him around town, though. But I reckon you'll have to get his name from Julie.
2: Uh-huh.
7: Will you let us through, folks? Let us through, please. All right, will you stand back, please? Julie, how you feeling?
12: My head hurts a little. Is Johnny all right?
2: I mean, look at your head, miss.
12: I've got to know about Johnny. They wouldn't let me go to him, and I'm sure he's hurt bad. How bad is Johnny hurt?
7: I'm not really, you just relax.
2: Miss, we don't like to ask questions at a time like this, but there are a few things we have to know.
12: He shot Johnny. Johnny shouldn't have fought with him.
2: What's Johnny's last name?
12: Gordon. I told Johnny not to fight with him.
7: Julie, is Johnny's home here in Tipton?
12: No. Spartanville.
2: Do you remember anything about the man who shot Johnny? Something that might help us identify him?
12: I saw his face.
9: You what?
12: He made us get out of the car. Then he took my pocketbook and Johnny's wallet. Johnny started to fight with him. He pulled the mask off the man's face.
9: You know the man, miss?
12: Not his name, but I've seen him around the drugstore. He works at the dairy, I think.
9: Would you recognize him if you saw him again?
12: Yes, I'll never forget him.
9: We'd like you to come to the sheriff's office in the morning and make a written statement. We may need you to identify the man if we find him.
12: I'll identify him.
9: What's the matter?
12: Well, I just remembered. This man who shot Johnny around the drugstore, I've heard people call him Red.
9: Does he have red hair?
12: Yes. Yes, he does, and kind of a crooked nose.
9: Thanks, miss. That could help a lot.
12: Will you let me go to Johnny now?
11: Julie.
12: Johnny's dead, isn't he?
9: I'm sorry, miss.
12: Dead. We were going to be married.
11: Julie,
12: We were going to be married in September. We were going to have a big wedding. I always wanted a big wedding.
11: Come on, Julie. We'll take you to a doctor. You had a pretty bad bump.
12: No, I want to go home.
9: Is anybody there who can take care of you?
12: My father's on the road. He's a salesman.
9: How about your mother?
12: She died a long time ago.
9: Well, then maybe...
12: Please, I want to go home. I don't want to see any people now. If I need anybody, I'll call the lady next door.
9: Yeah, we'll take you home. The sheriff's right. You should see a doctor first.
12: All right. Ranger?
9: Yes?
12: You sure Johnny's dead? You sure?
9: Yes, miss. I'm afraid so.
12: I see. Oh, Johnny. Johnny.
9: As soon as the justice of the peace arrived, we drove Julie to a doctor. He said she'd be all right, so we took her home and told her we'd phone her when we needed her. Sheriff and I spent the rest of the night checking on the lead Julie had given us. We learned that a man named Ernest Crockett, sometimes called Red, had worked for the dairy until a week before when he was fired. At 7 that morning, we found out that Crockett lived in a room above a feed store. We got a search warrant and went there.
7: I sure hope Julie's got the right man.
9: She gave pretty positive identification.
7: Yeah, but she was excited. She might have seen a man with a broken nose and thought it was this Red.
9: It shouldn't take us long to find out if she's right. Mm. As soon as we get Red down to your office, we'll call Julie and have her try to identify him.
7: You mean if we find Red, we could have trouble doing that?
9: Uh-huh. This is as good a place as any to start.
7: Mm. It should be the room.
9: Try it.
7: Empty.
9: Yeah.
7: You reckon he skipped?
9: Maybe. We'll get back to the car. I'll ask headquarters to put out an all-points bulletin on him.
7: Yeah, if he has gone anywhere, it's a cinch he hasn't got far. Murder took place at 2:30. That'd only leave him...
9: Hold it, Sheriff. Somebody coming up the stairs.
7: Yeah, that could be Crockett.
9: Stay on your toes. He might try something.
7: If he's our man, I almost hope he does.
9: Shh, careful.
5: What's this all about?
9: You Red Crockett?
5: Yeah, what do you want?
9: We'd like to ask you some questions.
5: Who said you can come in here?
9: This?
5: Search warrant, huh? Okay, what do you want to know?
9: Put your hands over your head.
5: Huh?
9: Frisk him, Sheriff.
5: Yeah.
8: Nothing on him, Jase.
5: What'd you expect to find?
9: Where were you last night?
5: Out.
9: Where?
5: All around town. I'm the restless type. Hate to stay in one place too long.
9: Were you with anybody?
5: No, I don't like crowds much.
9: All right, Crockett, you're coming with us down to the sheriff's office.
5: What for?
9: We think you might have had something to do with two robberies and a murder last night.
5: Me? Oh, you're crazy.
9: If you're innocent, you'll have a chance to prove it.
5: What do you mean?
9: Somebody got a good look at the killer. Let's go find out what happens when she gets a look at you.

0: In just a moment, we will continue with Tales of the Texas Rangers, starring Joel McRae as Ranger Jace Pearson.
1: Friends, permit me a serious word. Think now of those families, more than 2,000 families, who were made homeless by tornadoes. In 6 states, thousands of people are picking through the rubble of their homes. You would help them if you could, I know that. And you are helping them through your American Red Cross. Even as I speak to you now, your Red Cross is there, feeding and sheltering the homeless, caring for the sick and injured. Your Red Cross has made an initial allocation of $1 million for emergency relief. And that is only the beginning. So great is the destruction, so great is the need, your Red Cross has had to increase its $85 million fund goal by $5 million. After the emergency period has passed, there will be homes to rebuild and people to restore to health and livelihood. You, your family, and your home were spared. Help those who weren't. The need is great. The need is now. So answer the call, and please give generously through your American Red Cross. Now back to Tales of the Texas Rangers.
0: We continue now with Tales of the Texas Rangers and our authentic story, Nighthawk.
2: We took Rocket to the sheriff's office and left him with a deputy. Then I phoned Julie Thomas. There was no answer. The sheriff and I drove to her house and found it locked. The woman next door told us Julie had left early that morning for a nearby town of Spartanville to stay with a girlfriend. After some persuasion, the woman gave us the girlfriend's name and address. We went to Spartanville and located the house.
3: I still don't figure it, Jace. Why would she want to skip out like this without letting us know?
2: She was pretty upset last night, Sheriff. Chances are she still is.
3: Yeah, but there's something funny about this, and I don't like it.
2: Can't say I do either.
4: Who's there?
2: Ranger Pearson. Sheriff and I'd like to talk to you, Julie.
4: Why'd you come after me? Why don't you leave me alone?
2: Can we come in?
4: All right.
2: Your girlfriend around?
4: She had to go out.
2: Is that your coffee on the table, Julie?
4: Yes. You want some?
2: No, thanks. But you finish yours. Then we want you to come back to Tipton with us.
4: I'm not going.
3: Julie, what's the matter with you?
4: Nothing. I just don't want to go back. I want to stay right here in Spartanville.
2: We think we found the man we're looking for. We'd like you to identify him.
4: I don't believe I could.
3: But you told us last night you'd recognize him anywhere.
4: I know it, but I can't remember anymore.
2: But didn't you see the man who shot Johnny?
4: I thought I did, but I guess I was wrong.
2: All right, Julie. If there's anything we can do for you, just let us know.
4: You're not going to make me come?
2: We can't make you do anything if you don't want to do it.
4: What are you going to do with the man you caught?
2: I reckon we'll have to let him go. Nothing else we can do. Come on, Sheriff.
4: Ranger?
2: Uh-huh.
4: Ranger, Oh, I'm scared. I'm so scared.
3: Here, now, Julie, you just sit down. Right over here.
4: Don't let him get me. Please don't let him get me.
2: Let who get you?
4: The man who shot Johnny. He told me if I said anything about him, he'd kill me.
2: When was this?
4: This morning, right after I got home.
3: You mean he was at your house?
4: No. No, he phoned. He said if I told, he'd kill me, no matter how long it took. And I'm so scared.
2: Julie, your pocketbook that was taken, was there any identification in it?
4: My driver's license.
2: Uh-huh.
4: I can still hear his voice. Like a knife, it went right through me.
3: Now, he can't do anything to you, Julie.
4: He can. I know he can.
2: Not if he's in jail.
4: Well, he'll break out of here. He'll find me and kill me.
2: Let me ask you something. You want to spend the rest of your life knowing that the man who killed Johnny is free?
4: Ranger, please.
2: You can be sure he won't stop with Johnny. He'll rob again, even kill again.
4: Ranger, I don't know what to do. I just don't know.
2: It's up to you, Julie. We can't force you to identify him, but you're not being fair to Johnny if you don't.
4: All right. I'll come with you. I'll identify the man who killed Johnny. Ranger, I won't have to stay long in the same room with him, will I?
2: Only a couple of minutes, Julie, just so we can be sure you'll have time to recognize him.
4: I'm afraid of him. His eyes and that red hair that stands up all over his head. I could see him so clear, even when he was talking to me on the phone.
3: Now, you don't have to be scared of a thing. You just identify him, and we'll make sure he's behind bars for a long time.
4: Won't he get the electric chair?
2: That'll be up to the judge.
3: Go ahead in, Julie.
4: Is he in there?
3: No, he's in the next office.
4: Oh.
3: Yep. I'll just go on through and see if everything's ready, Jace.
2: Sit down, Julie.
4: No, thank you.
2: You don't have to be frightened about a thing.
4: You keep saying that, but I'm still scared. I'm scared to death.
2: I know you are. I wish there was some way I could help you not to be.
4: You'll stay with me, won't you, Ranger? The whole time I'm in there with him?
2: Sure. Sheriff and his deputy will be there, too. You don't have
3: all
2: to worry.
3: All set, Jace.
2: Now, remember, Julie, don't say a thing while you're in there. Just look at him and listen to his voice.
4: All right, Ranger.
5: Stand up, Crockett. What's your full name?
6: You know my name. What are you asking for?
5: What's your full name?
6: Ernest Crockett.
5: Where do you live?
6: Look, okay, 245 Esperanza Street.
5: You own a gun?
6: Of course not. I never owned a gun in my life.
2: That's enough, Sheriff. Come on, Julie.
5: Take over, Charlie.
3: Sit down, Julie. Here, Davia's chair.
4: Thanks. I will sit down now.
2: Was that the man you saw last night?
4: No.
3: Julie!
2: You sure you didn't recognize him?
4: I never saw him before in my life.
3: But, Julie, the red hair and the broken nose you told us about, he must be the one.
4: How many times do I have to tell you? I never saw him! I never saw him!
3: You know what I think, Julie?
4: Well, I don't care. He's not the man.
3: I think you're not telling us the truth.
4: You're going to prove it? You're going to make me say something I don't want to?
2: Julie, I told you before, we can't force you to say anything. But sooner or later, we'll find other evidence against this man. When he comes to trial, you'll be put on the stand, under oath.
4: I'll swear I never saw him before.
3: If the judge finds out you're lying, you could go to jail.
4: Then I'll go to jail.
3: Julie, I declare I wish I could talk some sense into you.
2: You better go release Crockett, Sheriff, and we'll take Julie home.
3: All right, I'll release
4: you. Ranger, I wish...
2: Forget it, Julie. You do whatever you feel you have to do. But even without your help, we're going to keep after this man till we get enough evidence to convict him.
4: I want to do the right thing, but when I looked in his eyes... I've got to go away. I've got to leave here today.
2: Well, if that's the way you want it, where you figure on going?
4: I don't know yet. Somewhere out of the state. I'll go up to Dallas first and tell my father what's happened.
2: All right. We'll stay with you till train time.
3: Almost ready, Julie?
4: Just about. A few more things I want to get out of this hall closet.
3: Well, you better hurry it up a little. It's 5:40 now. Your train leaves in less than an hour.
2: You've still got time to change your mind, Julie.
4: It's no use, Ranger. Excuse me a minute. Hello?
7: When are you going to get rid of the cops?
4: What? Shortly.
7: You better make it fast. I'm watching you, baby. And I'm going to be watching you. You make one break and... You understand?
4: Yes.
7: Just see you keep your mouth shut.
4: Hello? Hello?
3: What's the matter, Julie? You look pale.
4: I'm all right.
2: That was Crockett on the phone, wasn't it?
4: Yes, Ranger, and he's not going to let me get away. No matter where I go, I'll have the feeling he's watching me.
2: Chances are he will be.
4: It's no use running, is it?
3: It's never worked for anybody.
4: If you still want me to, I'll identify him.
3: Oh, that's fine, Julie.
4: And I'll tell you now, the man I saw in the sheriff's office is the one who held us up last night. He shot Johnny.
2: Come on, Sheriff. We're going to pick up Red Crockett. We took Julie to the sheriff's office, then went to Crockett's room. When we discovered he wasn't there, we alerted all deputies for a systematic search of the town. We informed KTXA that the sheriff and I would be cruising the streets. We just doubled back a second time into the Mexican section when I received a radio call.
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8: Deputy Sheriff has been wounded in gunfight at Estanita Cafe by a man believed to be Ernest Crockett.
3: Hey.
8: Subject escaped after resisting arrest.
3: Holy smoke.
2: 10-4, Unit 10 clear.
8: KDXA Austin.
2: Where's that cafe, Sheriff?
3: About a block from the railroad tracks. If you swing left at this next corner, you'll come right to it.
2: Hang on.
3: He's probably taken off in that jalopy of his.
2: He has. It won't take us long to catch up with him.
3: Wonder which way he could have gone.
2: Wait a minute.
3: What is it?
2: I just saw a man run into that alley up ahead. Does it lead anywhere?
3: Down toward the freight yards. You can drive through to the tracks.
2: He must be running pretty fast. There's no place he could have turned off.
3: Yeah, this is as far as we can go in the car.
2: Yeah.
3: Hey, Jason, saw him. Your lights picked him up.
2: Where?
3: He ran toward that boxcar.
2: Let's go. Take it easy around this boxcar.
3: There he goes, Jace, climbing into that empty over there. Hold it, Crocker.
2: Give me that gun, Crockett.
9: Yeah, dirty.
2: Get up. It's only your arm.
9: It hurts bad.
2: Come on, Crockett. You were so anxious to have a train ride. Now I'm going to see you get one. All the way to Huntsville.

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1: 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And Meredith Wilson will be on hand to direct The Big Show Orchestra and Chorus. Later tonight, be sure to hear the hilarious Phil Harris and Alice Faye Show, featuring the comedy antics of Frankie Remley, Julius Abruzzio, and Brother William. There's mirth and music with Phil and Alice and their delightful program. And remember, too, the Theater Guild on the Air will bring you another entertaining dramatization of an exciting play co-starring two of your favorite Broadway stars. Yes, Sunday is fun day on NBC because of the many fine shows sent your way to add to your listening pleasure. Later tonight, you'll want to hear Jack Parr and the $64 question as Jack asks the questions and gives away the money. So remember, for fine entertainment all the rest of the day, stay tuned to this station of the NBC Radio Network. Now for the conclusion of Tales of the Texas Rangers.
0: And now, here are the results of the case you have just heard.
2: Julie Thomas made a positive identification of Ernest Crockett, and ballistics evidence proved that Crockett's gun had killed Johnny Gordon. Crockett was indicted and on July 9, 1948, was found guilty of murder with malice. At 3 minutes past midnight on September 15th, 1949, Crockett died in the electric chair at Huntsville.
0: Next week, Joel McRae in another authentic reenactment of a case from the files of the Texas Rangers.

0: Joel McRae will soon be seen in San Francisco Story, a Warner Brothers release. The cast included Tony Barrett, Burt Holland, Betty Moran, Lou Krugman, Parley Bear, and Michael Ann Barrett. Technical advisor was Captain M.T. Lone Wolf Gonzalez of the Texas Rangers. This story was transcribed and adapted by Charles E. Israel, and the program is produced and directed by Stacy Keach. Hal Gibney speaking.
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1: We present King Street Junior by Jim Eldridge, starring Carl Harmon as Philip Sims and James Grout as Mr. Beeston, the head teacher.
2: As you already know, the school's under threat of Milford, St. Joseph's, Barnaby's and us. And next Wednesday, the Education Committee will make their recommendation for closing one of those four schools. And it seems a fairly safe bet that the county will vote to endorse their decision. Well, that, in a nutshell, Mr. Chairman, is the situation.
3: Thank you, Mr. Beeston. I'm sure that if anyone wasn't fully in the picture before, they are now. Mrs. Patterson?
4: As the teacher's representative on the governors, I've been asked to say that the teaching staff of King Street are united in our opposition to closure, and we'll do everything we can to fight it.
3: Noted. Yes, Mrs. Maxwell.
5: Yes, I'm sure we're all pleased to hear what Mrs. Patterson says. It's no more than we would have expected.
4: Thank you.
5: However, as soon as the news of the possible closure was announced, some of the parent governors got together to discuss all the implications, and we do feel there is another option open to us.
4: Well, what option's that?
2: The only other option to closure is staying open.
6: But it's how we stay open, isn't it?
2: I'm not with you.
5: There are some of us consider the county might be too strong for us to fight.
6: Especially if it's a long battle.
5: We certainly don't want the situation they've had at Queen's High for the past few years.
2: I'd agree with you there.
6: It's gone on and on.
5: And it's affected the children so badly, all that continued uncertainty.
2: Absolutely.
3: So what are you suggesting, Mrs. Maxwell?
5: That King Street opts out.
4: Opts out?
3: You mean go for grant maintained status?
5: That's exactly what we mean.
4: Never!
3: Please, if we can speak through the chair. You want to raise a point, Mr. Beeston?
2: Yes, I do. Although I sympathise with Mrs. Maxwell and Mrs. King's reasons for making this...
5: It isn't just us,
3: please.
5: Mr. Beeston.
2: Look, thank you. As I was saying, although I sympathise, it just isn't on.
5: Why not?
2: Well, for one thing, it doesn't follow that schools that are due for closure will even be allowed to opt for grant-maintained status.
5: But King Street hasn't been officially confirmed for closure, has it?
2: But it may be, very soon.
6: Not necessarily.
5: And you must admit, the government have shown themselves to be very keen on schools who want to opt out.
2: That's true, for the simple reason they think it'll save them money in the long run. I mean, what they'll be hoping for is that all these grant-maintained schools get part of their money from other sources.
4: Private funding.
2: Yes.
5: I don't see anything wrong with that.
2: Well, I do, for a school like King Street.
3: But there are plenty of schools around the country who do manage to raise private funds.
2: Yes, of course there are, through fees or support from churches or other organisations. But none of this will be right for King Street.
6: Why not if it's all right for other schools?
2: Because King Street is a community school. Not a selective one.
5: Is selection such a bad thing?
2: It would be for King Street. Anyway, that's another question, isn't it?
5: Well, frankly, I don't see any alternative to opting out.
6: I agree.
5: We've heard from Mr. Beeston that he believes the choice for closure lies between King Street and Barnaby's.
2: And I still
5: so
2: feel
5: So, in my opinion, the sooner we apply for opting out, the better.
2: You do realise you'll have to ballot the parents first?
5: Of course I do. And I'm convinced they'll support the application.
2: Yeah, I wonder.
6: Well, I support Mrs. Maxwell, and I propose that we vote on it.
3: Do I have a seconder?
5: Yes.
6: Thank you, Janice.
5: Well, wait a minute. What are we voting on? That this Board of Governors recommends that King Street applies for grant-maintained status, and the parents be balloted accordingly.
4: But you can't do that.
5: Yes, we can.
3: It has been formally proposed and seconded, Mrs. Patterson, and we are quorate.
5: Oh.
3: So I propose we move to a vote. Those four?
5: Yes.
3: Those against? The motion is carried. Now, moving on to next business, item 6 on the agenda.
6: No, I'm afraid Mr. Beeston isn't available at the moment. Yes, I do understand. I'll get him to call you as soon as he's free. He has your number. Yes, I'll tell him. Thank you.
7: Hello, Mrs. Stone. Is Mr. Beeston free?
6: Well, he's on the phone at the moment, and I think it might be a long call.
7: Oh, dear.
6: Well, if it's urgent, can I help?
7: Well, I'm afraid Mrs. Perkis can't find the prunes for Monday.
6: Oh, dear.
7: She's sure she's had them. She just worried they might have been stolen.
6: Well, that's a bit unlikely, isn't it?
7: Well, that's what I said. But she said that with all the upheaval over the school maybe closing, anything's possible. She says it happened in the war, people looting, that sort of thing.
6: How many prunes are missing?
7: Four tins.
8: big ones.
6: All right, Mrs. Whedon. You leave it with me and I'll tell Mr. Beeston as soon as he comes out.
7: They're for Monday as well.
6: Right, I'll tell him.
7: She did say to ask if she ought to change the menu, it being Friday today.
6: Tell Mrs. Perkis I'll find out from Mr. Beeston and let her know.
7: All right. And you will find out this morning?
6: As soon as he's finished his phone call.
7: Right. I'll tell her that. And it was 4 big tins?
6: I haven't forgotten.
7: Right.
6: Oh, whatever next?
2: Gordon Bennett.
6: Difficult call?
2: Difficult, frustrating, you name it. I've been on to Whitehall about this opting out business.
6: And?
2: No one knows anything about it. Or if they do, they're not allowed to comment on it at that moment.
6: Who did you speak to?
2: Everybody. From the grant-maintained trust to the woman who sweeps the stairs. I was passed from switchboard to switchboard. I swear at one point somebody spoke to me in Russian.
6: Anyway, I've got something to cheer you up.
2: Oh, what's that?
6: Mrs. Whedon was in here just now with a message from Mrs. Perkis.
2: Don't tell me she's decided to give up cooking.
6: No, I'm afraid not.
2: So what's the cheerful news, huh?
6: It seems all her prunes have gone missing.
2: Her what?
6: Her prunes. 4 big tins, and she needs them for Monday's dinner.
2: Honestly, we've got a school threatened with closure, parents who want to opt out, and she comes bothering me about her missing prunes.
6: Well, she'd like to know what she's to do.
2: Look, I'll do a deal. You tell her that I'll go and look for her prunes if she'll go to County Hall and persuade them not to close us down. Well, that's fair, isn't it?
6: Do you really think it's likely?
2: But that we'll be closed?
6: Yes.
2: Oh, we soon know. The meeting's on Wednesday.
6: But what are our chances?
2: Officially, it's 4-1, isn't it? Oh. But I reckon it'll be between us and Barnaby's for the job.
6: No inside information?
2: Well, if there is, no one's telling me. Oh, well, I suppose I'd better get to work on the more important matters of the day. 4 tins of missing prunes, you said, Dr. Watson?
6: That's right.
2: Clearly a case for Beeston of the Yard.
6: Yes, well, before you get out your magnifying glass, don't forget you've got an emergency staff meeting at break to tell everyone about this opting out business.
2: As if I need reminding. I should think it's round the staff room by now, anyway.
9: But I still fail to see your objection, Mrs. Patterson, provided the money comes from somewhere.
4: But where? That's the question, isn't it?
9: We would receive the grant, wouldn't we?
4: Well, yes. But that might not cover all our running costs in the future.
10: We'd have to get the rest from private sponsorship. And you know what that means?
9: It means the school stays open.
4: And we'd probably have to wear T-shirts with the name of our sponsor all over them.
10: Like the football team.
9: No, don't be ridiculous.
10: Hey, can you imagine if Richard Branson sponsored us? You'd have to wear a T-shirt saying Virgin.
9: Oh, really, Mr. Long? You always have to lower the tone, don't you?
11: They don't see the rabbit, eh?
10: Sorry, Fred.
4: And what if the sponsor didn't like the syllabus?
9: Well, that's nothing to do
12: now,
9: with it.
12: You're sure you've got everything ready for the car rally tomorrow?
11: Well, I've got the car. What else do I need?
12: Well, it's an 8 o'clock start, so if you pick me up at 7:30.
11: 7:30? You told me it started at 9:30.
12: Yeah, well, it did, but they brought it forward to avoid the morning traffic.
11: But 7:30 on a Saturday morning?
12: I don't know what you're fussing about, Sims. It's for a good cause, a safe driving campaign.
11: On Saturdays, I prefer the lying in bed campaign.
12: Yeah, well, now don't forget. Make sure you've got a full tank of petrol.
11: 7:30. You might have told me before.
13: All right, everyone. If we can all settle down, please. Come on, we haven't got long before the bell.
14: Well, I want to say right off that they must be mad. A lot of them.
13: Quite right. I take it you're referring to our revered Board of Governors, Mr. Long.
14: You know I am.
13: Yes, well, before we get too excited about it, let me tell you exactly what happened last night. Now, quite simply, the Governors voted to ballot the parents on King Street opting out of local authority control. And that's all for the moment.
14: It's enough.
11: The parents will never agree to it.
13: It only needs a 50% plus turnout. And if they vote for opting out, then that's what we have to go for.
14: Well, that's ridiculous.
9: But I thought this opting out was mainly intended for secondary schools.
13: I think you're right, but there's nothing in the rule book that says a junior school can't apply.
11: Don't the teachers have any say in the matter?
13: Ah, Mrs. Patterson.
4: Well, judging from last night, not a lot, no.
9: Oh,
4: no.
13: In fact, if you want my candid opinion, this is a case of parent power flexing its muscles.
9: Personally speaking, I feel that anything is preferable to closure, and if opting out is the only alternative...
4: Well, no, you weren't there last night. It wasn't as straightforward as that.
14: But isn't there anything we can do about this?
13: I'm sure there is. And remember, it's still just an option.
14: Okay.
13: Right, that's it. Sorry it's been so brief, but I wanted you to know the situation.
12: Thank you.
13: Oh, if anyone wants to talk more about it, I should be around for most of the day.
6: I think I've got everything cleared up as far as I can. Oh, and the attendance figures are all up to date.
13: Oh, marvellous.
6: They're in there on your desk.
13: Thank you. So, now all that remains is, well, have a nice weekend, Mrs. Stone.
6: Yes, and you.
8: Bye, Miss Lewis.
9: Bye. See you Monday.
13: Looking for me, he said, hoping she wasn't.
9: Sorry. Have you got a minute?
13: For you, at least two. Oh, come into the office, will you, away from the barbarian hordes.
9: Thanks.
13: Now, let me guess. Opting out?
7: No. It's about the closure business, actually. That seems to be at the root of the whole problem, at least to me it does.
13: Oh, yes, I'd agree with that.
7: See, I think for most of the parents, if there's no threat of closure, then they'll see no reason to opt out.
13: I'd like to think so.
7: As I see it, and you may not agree, but the important thing is, if they do name us for closure on Wednesday, then we've got to respond immediately.
13: Oh, yes.
7: We can't afford to waste a minute before objecting to the decision. Bring forward counter-proposals.
13: So, what do you suggest?
7: Well, do I have your permission to get in touch with members of the PTA committee to try to form a Save King Street action group?
13: Do you know this is the first really concrete suggestion I've had yet from anyone?
7: It may not work out, but I'd like to try.
13: Well, you've got my permission to have a go.
7: Thanks. See, all I want is to set up a campaign group this weekend to be ready, just in case.
13: You're going
7: to
13: be busy.
7: I know. So, if you don't mind, I'll be getting off. I've got the shopping to do as well. And thanks.
13: No, no, I should be thanking you, Miss Lewis. Oh, one small thing to watch for.
7: Yes?
13: Be careful on the roads tomorrow.
7: Whatever for?
13: Well, don't you remember, Fred Holliday and Mr. Sims will be on the rampage.
7: Oh, of course, the treasure hunt.
13: Oh, a car rally, please. I wonder if the local radio will be giving out traffic warnings.
15: Right. Mm. Now, the first clue.
16: Yes?
15: Follow the B327 until you find the residence of Henry in the town. What is written on the door?
16: Henry in the town?
15: Yes. Henry
16: in the town.
15: Ah! I got it. It's the town hall.
16: The town hall?
15: Yes, that's it. It's on the B327.
16: Ah, is the mayor's name Henry?
15: No. This is a cryptic clue.
16: Oh, I see.
15: Well, it's obvious. Henry Hall. Henry in the town hall.
16: Look, I'm sorry, Fred, you've lost me. Anyway, who is this Henry Hall fellow?
15: Oh, come on, Sims.
16: Well, I've never heard of him before.
15: Well, you must have. He was a band leader in the 1950s.
16: Well, how many people are going to know that?
15: I know it.
16: Yes, but no one under 50 will.
15: Oh,
16: sorry, Fred. Look, if you ask me, that clue refers to some place in this town where one of the King Henrys stayed.
15: Well, I suppose there is that possibility. It's a bit obscure, isn't it?
16: Not half so obscure as this Albert Hall fellow.
15: Henry Hall and Sims.
16: Yes?
15: You concentrate in your driving. Remember, I'm the navigator and clue man.
16: All right. Have it your own way.
15: And when you reach this place, you will see the light. Then turn left. Okay, slow down a bit, Sims.
16: Right.
15: Now, we're looking for a St. Paul Street or Road or...
16: Eh?
15: Yeah, it could be Damascus Street. No, much more likely St. Paul's or...
16: Fred,
15: or...
16: what are you going on about?
15: Well, the road to Damascus, where St. Paul saw the light.
16: Ah, now, are you sure they don't mean a traffic light?
15: Now, how could St. Paul have seen a traffic light?
16: Well, I'm talking about where we turn left.
15: Look, Sims, this isn't a real light we're looking for. You're getting this all wrong.
16: Yes?
15: These clues are about reading between the lines.
16: Cryptic.
15: That's right.
16: Like Henry Hall.
15: Ah, well, that was an exception.
16: I told you we were looking for a place where one of the Henrys stayed.
15: Yes, all right.
16: Well, I reckon this means these traffic lights up ahead.
15: What?
16: Yeah. Oh, look, see? The name of that fish and chip shop on the corner. This place.
15: Ah, coincidence.
16: Well, I'm turning left.
15: But look, Sims, I'm the navigator. We're looking for a metaphysical light. Paul's conversion.
16: Ah, well, we want the gas board show
15: right
16: now.
15: Sims, I want you to turn round and go back across those traffic lights.
16: Oh, no.
15: Now, look, we'll find it. There will be a Paul Street, Damascus Street round here somewhere.
16: Oh, no, but you wouldn't listen to me. Now, I told you there was no St. Paul's Street or St. Paul's Place.
15: Yes, all right.
16: Or Damascus Street or Damascus Avenue.
15: Yes, all right, Sims, you've made your point.
16: Yes, well...
15: If you ask me, it was a stupid clue. I shall complain about it when we get back.
16: If we get back?
15: I just presumed this rally was for reasonably intelligent people. I thought you'd have to do more than be able to recognise a traffic light.
16: If you'd listened to me in the first place...
15: Yeah, well, don't forget who spotted the A11.
16: We both did. That 40-foot-high sign saying A11 was a bit of a giveaway.
15: Yeah, but I'm talking about the clue.
16: Yes, right.
15: Frankly, Sims, I'm beginning to wonder if you were the right person to bring with me in this rally.
10: Well, frankly, Mr. Holliday, so am I. So let's get it over with, shall we? What's the next clue?
15: I've a good mind not to tell you.
10: Why?
15: Because I'm the one who's working out the clues.
10: But you always get them wrong.
15: I don't. There's just been one or two ridiculous clues, that's all.
10: Look, I am not going to spend the rest of the day driving around this town. Now, what's the next clue?
15: Yes, all right. Around the pond, the birds are flown, but two birds stay with hearts of stone.
10: I've got it.
15: What?
10: Henry.
15: Shut up. Let me see. Now, hearts of stone.
13: I don't believe it. You came where?
15: I keep telling you the clues were all wrong. I'm going to make an official complaint.
13: No excuses, Fred. You came last.
15: We came 10th.
13: Out of 10.
15: Well, there were 11, actually.
13: Who did you beat? Nobby and Big Ears in their little yellow car?
15: It wasn't a race. It was a car rally, or supposed to be. A test of orienteering and intelligence.
13: Say no more.
15: The fact that it was organized by an idiot made a complete nonsense of the whole thing.
10: And you can imagine, by this time, we were well and truly lost, running hours behind.

0: And you can imagine, by this time, we were well and truly lost, running hours behind everyone else.
1: Oh, poor Fred.
0: What do you mean, poor Fred? What about me?
2: Yes, but you don't take it as seriously as Fred.
3: Are you still speaking to each other?
0: Oh, just about.
2: Oh, you'll know better next time.
0: You're joking. Look, does anyone know what this pudding's supposed to be?
3: It's chocolate pudding.
0: Oh, that's a relief. It says prunes on the menu, and I've never known prunes taste like this before.
2: Should have been prunes today, but they were stolen last week.
0: What?
2: That's what Mrs. Perkis said.
0: Well, who'd want to steal her prunes, for goodness sake?
3: Someone who'd eaten them before?
0: Oh, right.
2: That's a lot of suspects.
0: That reminds me. Do you know anything about this extraordinary staff meeting?
2: I didn't know there was one.
0: Yes, it's lunchtime. Haven't you seen the notice board?
2: Not since I came in, first thing.
3: Oh, yes. I'm sorry. I didn't get a chance to put anything up before assembly.
0: Ah, it's your notice.
3: Yes. I've called the meeting.
2: Oh, taking over the school already.
3: We've got to save it first, haven't we?
0: True.
3: It's just an idea I've had. But Mr. Beeson thinks it's worth pursuing and, well, that's what the meeting will be about.
4: And over the last weekend, Miss Lewis has managed to get in touch with every member of the PTA committee. And they've all promised their support for an action group to fight the closure. That's so, isn't it, Miss Lewis?
3: Yes. And the reason I asked Mr. Beeson to call this meeting is because we now need volunteers to really get things moving. This is where we get involved.
5: Yes, but what about the parents? It's their school as well.
6: Yes.
4: But I understand some parents have already offered to help.
3: That's right. But the point I really want to make concerns us, all of us. We've all been going on about closure and opting out and everything. Well, I think it's time we stopped whining and started to do something practical.
5: I'm not whining.
2: You have been.
0: Well, you can count me in, Miss
2: And
0: Lewis.
2: Me.
5: I'm all for it.
7: Oh, wait a minute. Before we start charging around campaigning, let's find out first if it's us who are going to be closed.
0: But it'll be too late by then.
7: Well, of course it won't. But if we do it Miss Lewis's way, it'd be like giving someone artificial respiration in case they drown.
3: But we've got to let County Hall know that if they decide to close King Street, they'll have a fight on their hands.
2: Well, I'm not convinced this is the right way.
5: Oh, you wouldn't be.
2: Of course I agree that we don't want King Street to close, but I think we really must look at the other options open to us.
8: Such as?
2: Well, the proposal of grant maintained status or even independent funding.
4: Please, everyone. Now, can we just stick to the closure issue? Now, carry on, Miss Lewis.
3: Thank you. Now, I want you to know, I'm prepared to organise the action campaign, but I can't do everything on my own. I'm going to need your help. And my plan is that we ought to...
2: You seem very cheerful.
4: But no, do I really?
2: Yes, what brought this on?
4: Mrs. Stone, I'm always cheerful. You just don't pay attention.
2: You usually come back in here after a staff meeting threatening to sack everybody.
4: Well, that's because they usually deserve it. Anyway, what's new in here?
2: You've just missed Mrs. Perkis.
4: Oh, what a pity. What's she want?
2: Well, what do you think? She wanted to know what you've done about the missing prunes.
4: Well, I've offered up a prayer of thanks to whoever took them.
2: Oh, be serious.
4: I am.
2: But you said you'd try and do something last Friday.
4: Yes, I know. And I will, I promise. But not just now, please.
2: Why not?
4: Some important telephoning, Mrs. Stone. I want to ring round a few people.
2: Oh? Who?
4: The Education Committee. I think it's time to do a bit of stirring up for Wednesday's meeting.
2: Ah, that sounds like the man I know and slave for.
4: Oh, absolutely. So if anyone calls, I'm out. Right?
2: Of course.
4: Thank you.

0: Ah, Mrs. Maxwell.
1: Oh, good afternoon, Mrs. Rudd.
0: Just on your way to see Mr. Beeston, I imagine.
1: Yes, we have to discuss arrangements for Wednesday's closure meeting at County Hall.
0: What a dreadful business, Mrs. Maxwell.
1: Yes.
0: I find it quite intolerable that the school has been placed in this situation.
1: I agree. But you never know, it may not happen.
0: Really? Do you have some inside information?
1: No, I'm afraid not. I'm as much in the dark as you.
0: Oh.
1: Still, we haven't long to wait, have we? We'll know on Wednesday.
0: Yes. Actually, I'm very pleased I've bumped into you today.
1: Really?
0: Yes. If you have a moment.
1: Well, I mustn't be too long.
0: Oh, no, of course not. But I think you should know that if the worst comes to the worst, the governors have my full support over the business of opting out.
1: Why, thank you.
0: And I suspect there are other members on the staff who agree with me. We may keep our own counsel.

0: but we are not without influence.
1: I'd like to believe that. It would be difficult, if not impossible, to run the school with teachers who don't recognize the opportunities this represents.
0: Absolutely.
1: After all, we may not get full funding from the government, so we have to make the school attractive to potential investors and fee payers, perhaps.
0: Of course.
1: And they'll certainly be looking for a united staff with a commitment to academic excellence.
0: I do so agree.
1: English and maths, obviously, and in this day and age, sciences and computer studies.
0: And music.
1: I know we're just a junior school, but in these days of such rapid technological change, this sort of training can't begin too early.
0: That's true. But I can also see great benefits for the music in this school.
1: Yes, though it is conceivable that the more fringe leisure subjects may take, well, more of a back seat.
0: But music isn't a fringe subject, Mrs. Maxwell.
1: No, of course it isn't to you.
0: In fact, the music in the school has always enjoyed a very high reputation.
1: I know that, of course. But it's a question of the potential investors and fee payers, isn't it? We'd have to take their priorities into account. We've got to think of the future, Mrs. Rudd.
2: So you want me to get a complete list of all the councillors who are on the education committee?
3: With home addresses and phone numbers. We're going to plague these people, starting tonight.
2: Right. It'll upset them.
3: Oh, so much the better. It'll show them we mean business. And if they insist on trying to close us, their home lives will become intolerable.
2: I'm glad I'm on your side.
4: Oh. Miss Lewis.
3: Oh, morning, Mrs. Rudd.
4: May I have a word with you, please? In private?
3: Yes?
2: Oh, it's all right. I'll get on with compiling this list.
3: Thanks. Yes, Mrs. Rudd.
4: This action campaign of yours to fight the closure.
3: Yes.
4: Well, I've been thinking. We all need to pull together on this, don't we?
3: Well, that's what I was trying to say yesterday.
4: Yes. So what can I do?
3: You?
4: I am a member of this staff, I believe. I would like to help.
3: Yes. Well, if you'd like to. We're starting tonight with personal phone calls to members of the Education Committee explaining why they should keep the school open.
5: Tea, Mr. Sims, Miss Lewis.
6: Oh,
5: yes, please. I wonder how Mr. Beeson is getting on at County Hall.
3: He said he'd phone if there was any news.
7: Well, unless they've thrown him out for rowdy behaviour.
3: In which case, we'd certainly have heard from him. Anyway, I'm going down there after school.
4: You're not going to do anything silly, are you?
3: Silly?
7: Well, I think Mrs. Rudd means chain yourself to the Chief Education Officer.
4: Not at all.
3: No, nothing like that. But I'd be interested to see if all the lobbying we did last night's had any effect.
4: But the debate may be over when you arrive.
3: Well, that's all right. If it's good news for us, fine. If not, I've already written a personal letter of protest that I shall deliver on the spot.
7: Well, good for you. Do you mind if I come along with you?
3: Oh, please. The more the merrier.
4: Oh, well, normally I would accompany you as well, but perhaps it's best if some of us keep a low profile until things actually come to a head. After all, it is a very delicate balance.
8: I say, excuse me.
9: Yes, sir?
8: What time do you make it?
9: Just coming up to 4:20.
8: Oh, thank you. I thought my watch was slow.
9: You feeling all right, sir?
8: Oh, yes, I just popped out for a few seconds. It's very hot in that gallery, isn't it?
9: That's all the talk. You know what they say about hot air.
8: Yes, you could be right.
9: Cheers.
10: Hi, there's Mr. Beeston.
11: What are you doing out here?
8: Oh, I'm just taking a breather, after all the stupidity that's going on in there.
11: How's it going?
8: Late. They didn't get started on the education debate till after lunch.
10: Yes, but how's it going?
8: Oh, as predicted. The other two are out of the running, and they've put forward a motion to scrap both us and Barnaby's.
11: Oh, no.
8: Oh, relax. They're discussing an amendment to close just one.
11: Which one?
8: Barnaby's.
10: Well, that's lucky for us, eh?
11: Not if they vote against the amendment. I'm going in. I want to know what's happening.
10: Yes, me too.
8: Oh, come on now.
11: Excuse me?
8: Yes?
11: Do you know if they've decided yet?
8: No, they're still talking. Are you coming in?
11: No, I don't think I want to.
10: Come on.
8: You go ahead. I'll be with you in a minute.
11: Oh, I hope they make their minds up soon. All this waiting about.
8: Yes, I know.
11: It's bad enough they're going to close a school without all this.
8: It's a big decision. It needs a lot of thinking about.
11: It's all right for them. It won't affect them, will it?
8: And you will be...
11: Oh, my boy's at Barnaby's, isn't he?
8: Ah, I see.
11: Do you know the school?
8: Yes, I do.
11: Oh, I don't know what we'll do if they close Barnaby's. Our bar has just started this term and he's so happy, he's really settled in, you know.
8: There'll be a lot of upset, whichever school they decide to close.
11: You don't care about the others, do you? Not when it's you that's affected.
8: No, I suppose not.
7: Come on, the chairman's putting it to the vote.
8: Right. Do you want to hear it?
11: No. I'll wait out here.
6: Then we're voting on Councillor Hepworth's amendment to close just the one junior school, namely Barnaby's Junior School. For. Against. Abstentions. The amendment is carried.
12: Morning.
8: Morning, Fred. Lovely day.
12: Yes, thanks for the news.
8: Sorry to ring you at home, but...
12: Yes, I'd have phoned you back, but I didn't get in till late. A safe driving meeting, you know.
8: Oh, right. More treasure hunts.
12: Oh, no, thank you. Anyway, we're off the hook.
8: For the moment.
12: Poor old Barnaby, sir.
8: Yes, I know. You've got to feel sorry for him. Well, for any school that's closed.
12: I bet we're not very popular over there this morning.
8: Well, that's it, isn't it? This divide-and-rule policy the county uses. It sets school against school. It makes me sick.
12: Anyway, we're still open.
8: Until they decide they want to sell off more school land to developers. And after yesterday, we know we are next in line.
12: Still, I guess this is Maxwell off your back, doesn't it?
8: Oh, you want to bet? She's still going ahead with this battle to the parents.
12: You won't get it, though. Not now we're staying open.
8: Well, we'll have to wait and see.
13: Mr. Beeson!
8: Aye.
12: I wonder whose side she's on today.
13: Mr. Beeson, do you know anything about prunes?
8: What, in particular? Their mating habits, their lifespan?
13: When I opened my music cupboard this morning, I found four large tins of prunes in there.
8: How on earth did they get in there?
13: I don't know. I assume it's someone's idea of a joke, and I do not find it at all amusing.
8: I'm sure you don't, but I think they belong to Mrs. Perkis.
12: So, it'll be prunes for dinner, after all.
8: And just when we thought the school was saved. Oh, well, better alert the medical authority, Fred. Break open the gastric tablets.

0: You've been listening to King Street Junior by Jim Eldridge and starring Carl Harmon as Philip Sims and James Grant as Mr. Beeston, the head teacher. Tom Watson featured as Mr. Holliday, the deputy head, Margaret John as Mrs. Stone, school secretary, Vivian Martin as Mrs. Rudd, Marlene Sidaway as Miss Lewis, Deirdre Costello as Mrs. Patterson, and Paul Copley as Mr. Long. Mrs. Maxwell was played by Susan Jameson, Mrs. Whedon and the parent by Helena Breck, Mr. Jenkins and the chairman by Neil McCall, and Mrs. King by Marcia King. The producer was John Fawcett Wilson.
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the Texaco Star Theater. More than 45,000 Texaco dealers from coast to coast welcome you to an hour of mirth and melody with our star comedian, Fred Allen, Kenny Baker and Portland Hoffa. Our guest, Mr. Franklin P. Adams, star of Information Please, the Martins and Al Goodman's Orchestra. It's Texaco time.

0: ladies and gentlemen, March may come in like a lion and March may go out like a lamb. But a certain radio comedian comes in like an actor and goes out like a ham. And here he is, Fred Allen, in person.
1: Thank you, and good evening, ladies and gentlemen. And Mr. Wallington, thank you for that hammy introduction. You know, it's a... Don't take bows. Your glasses slip down your nose and you look awful when you bow, you know. You ought to de-oil your pores, I mean, take that from a friend. But thank you for that hammy introduction. It's about time we had a ham on this program to go with those eggs you lay around here. You're the only announcer I know who should live in a nest, really. Give up that apartment and take a nest. But you're right, Jimmy. March certainly did come in like a lion. Snow, sleet, cold, ice.
0: Oh, this freezing weather's too much for me, Fred. I'm going back to sunny Hollywood.
1: Sunny Hollywood?
0: Mm-hmm.
1: Have you heard Bob Hope's program lately?
0: I know.
1: Oh, I always tune in on Bob to get the weather report. Why, it's been raining in Hollywood for weeks, Jimmy. You know, it rains so much out there that Vine Street has grown four blocks longer. And Grapes of Wrath sprouted two more bunches at a matinee last Saturday. But sunny California, soggy California, you mean.
0: Well, I'm going someplace where it's hot. Where can I go?
1: You know where you can go.
0: Where?
1: And while Mr. Wallington is working on the answer to this $64 question, we turn to the latest news of the week. The Texaco News presents its highlight from the world of news. Hollywood, California. Academy of Motion Picture Arts and Sciences makes its annual awards for outstanding achievements in the cinema industry for 1940. Ginger Rogers, receiving award for her role in Kitty Foyle, said,
2: "This is the happiest moment of my life."
1: James Stewart, voted outstanding male star for his work in The Philadelphia Story, said,
3: "This is the happiest moment of my life."
1: Cecil Salvin, an extra who didn't win an award, but who found $4 on the floor when the banquet was over, said,
4: "This is the happiest moment of my life."
1: Anyone caring to write Cecil Salvin may reach him care of Oxygen Tent Number 2 at any hospital. Texaco News, ignoring Academy selections, makes its own awards to little-known mugs who contributed practically nothing to the advancement of the motion picture industry during the past year. A Texaco award goes to the man who broke the Hollywood record for completing a feature picture in record time during 1940, Professor Fahnestock Kress. What company are you with, Fahnestock?
5: Whippet Productions.
1: Whippet Productions?
5: Yeah, it's a quickie studio. We make pictures so fast they lap over.
1: Oh, they do?
5: Yeah, if a director ain't off of the set the minute his picture is finished, he's in the first reel of the next picture.
1: Well, tell me, Fahnestock, what is the fastest picture you have ever made?
5: Souls Akimbo, a 9-reeler.
1: Well, how long did Souls Akimbo take you?
5: Well, at 8 o'clock this morning, I'm pacing the bare rug in my office. The phone rings.
1: Yeah?
5: It's some guy with a crockery store. He's stuck with a lot of dishes, so he needs a picture to get rid of them.
1: This was at 8 o'clock this morning?
5: Yeah. We was cast and in production at 9. The picture's finished and down in the tailor shop being cut before noon.
1: Really?
5: We preview it during lunch in the commissary.
1: And?
5: At 2 o'clock this afternoon, 800 people in that guy's crockery store were hissing another Whippet production.
1: Well, that's some speed, isn't it? Well, tell me, is the picture finished? Is it through now?
5: Oh, no, it opens again tomorrow as a revival.
1: Oh, it does. Well, I'm sure critics will give it 4 shooting stars, and thank you, producer Fahnestock Kress. A Texaco award for all-around incompetence goes to Murdoch Nuff. Now, you weren't cited by the Academy, were you, Murdoch?
6: The Academy? Ha ha, I'm laughing.
1: Well, you don't agree with the Academy selections?
6: Who is this Prentice Sturgeon they're raving about?
1: Preston Sturges? Why, he's the famous author, director, producer at Paramount.
6: All right, so does that compare him with me? I'm Murdoch Nuff, don't forget.
1: But you...
6: I, Murdoch Nuff, was the first combination actor, author, producer, director, yes-man, stool pigeon, and errand boy in Hollywood.
1: You were all of these things?
6: I alone.
1: Well, I've never seen...
6: Who wrote the novel Up Satan's Alley? I alone.
1: Well, I didn't...
6: Who wrote the screen adaptation of the novel? I alone.
1: Well, I never...
6: Who produced the picture? I alone.
1: Well, you didn't...
6: Who directed the picture? I alone. Who acted both leading parts?
1: Well,
6: I alone. After 7 years in production, when the picture come out, who went to see Up Satan's Alley?
1: You mean...
6: I alone.
1: That's fame, isn't it?
6: And they're raving about this Prentice Sturgeon. What about Murdoch Nub?
1: Well, who ever heard of Murdoch Nub?
6: I alone.
1: Well, that completes your cycle. And thank you, actor, author, producer, and cast, Murdoch Nub. A Texaco award for the most embarrassing moment on a picture set goes to Miss Fody LaFontaine. You all know her from her recent pictures, I'm sure. You work in pictures, do you, Fody?
2: Only in Technicolor.
1: Well, in Technicolor. Well, what is it you do in Technicolor, Fody?
2: I used to be an emergency blusher.
1: An emergency blusher?
2: Yeah. In Technicolor, when a girl blushes, the blush is supposed to show in the picture.
1: Oh, I see.
2: But in Hollywood, most actresses is either wild wise or anemic. They can't blush.
1: And that's where you come in.
2: Yeah. If the director wants a blush and the femme lead can't blush, I jump in and blush for her.
1: Well, how do you manage to blush by appointment and at will, Fody?
2: By manipulating me veins.
1: Oh, you manipulate...
2: Yeah, I wear loose foundation garments and manipulate me veins.
1: Oh. Well, what caused your award-winning embarrassing moment?
2: A sarong was my undoing.
1: A sarong?
2: Yeah, it's for a big jungle picture, Road to Hepzibah.
1: Oh, Road to Hepzibah.
2: The director wants a rush blush, but I gotta wear a sarong.
1: I see. Well, what happened?
2: Well, I put on the sarong, I take a gander at myself in the dressing room, I start to blush.
1: Yeah?
2: I'm blushing all the way across the lot.
1: Oh, you poor thing.
2: I get on the set, I'm still blushing.
1: Uh-huh.
2: The camera starts grinding, director yells blush. I'm manipulating his veins. I'm a dud.
1: You mean?
2: I'm all blushed out and his veins won't manipulate.
1: Your movie career is ended?
2: Yeah. I took 2 transfusions and tried to get back in, but you know Hollywood.
1: Oh, do I know Hollywood? Yeah. Well, what are you doing today?
2: I'm doing my specialty in a movie theater on 7th Avenue.
1: Oh, at the Roxy?
2: Yeah, I'm a Roxy blusher.
1: Well, congratulations on your marvelous comeback and week finish, Miss Fody LaFontaine. The movie fan who got into the most trouble through being loyal to his screen idol was Barclay Dell. What is your favorite, or who, rather, is your favorite movie star, Barclay?
7: Bela Lugosi.
1: Really?
7: I ain't missed a Bela Lugosi picture for 10 years.
1: You admire Mr. Lugosi's acting so greatly?
7: Oh, it ain't his acting.
1: Well, then, what has you made you such an ardent... coping with a man like you upsets the other party, you know that. What nature has done to you, you could sue. Tell me, Barclay. Barclay, tell me, what has made you such an ardent Lugosi fan?
7: Well, I'll tell you. You see, nature put a big wart on my Adam's apple.
1: Oh, a wart?
7: Yeah, it's right here under my collar button.
1: No kidding.
7: Yeah, yeah. When I put on my collar, the collar button presses against the wart presses against me Adam's apple. It's agony.
1: What's that got to do with Bela Lugosi?
7: Well, the only pleasure I had for 10 years I owed a Bela Lugosi.
1: Well, how do you mean?
7: Well, when I go into the theater, my collar button is always pressing against the wart. The wart is pressing against me Adam's apple. I'm in agony.
1: Yeah?
7: Then Bela Lugosi comes on the screen.
1: Yes?
7: My flesh starts to creep.
1: Yes?
7: The wart creeps up over me collar. I can't explain the feeling. It's utopia.
1: When the picture is over...
7: The wart creeps back down. The collar button starts pressing. I'm in agony again.
1: Until the next Bela Lugosi picture comes out.
7: They can't make them too fast for me. Boy, I'm sure gonna miss old Bella.
1: Miss him?
7: Yeah.
1: Why, he's still making pictures.
7: But I ain't gonna see him.
1: Why not?
7: Well, yesterday, I hear a new Bela Lugosi picture is opening up on 8th Avenue.
1: Uh-huh.
7: See? The name is Mayhem in Paradise.
1: Really?
7: Yeah. I figure I'll go over and get my wad out from under for a couple of hours.
1: Yeah. Give your wad a good time.
7: Yeah.
1: And you went over to the theater?
7: Yeah, sure. There's a big line around the block. I get in line. The water's killing me.
1: The line kept moving up?
7: Yeah. Finally, I'm pushed up a flight of stairs. That's all, brother.
1: The line didn't lead to the theater?
7: It went into a recruiting office.
1: And instead of seeing Bela Lugosi...
7: I'm seeing Fort Dix in the morning.
1: Thank you, Barclay Dell. And now, ladies and gentlemen, we turn from the Academy Awards to our choice for a vocal award. And our candidate is Kenny Baker. And Kenny sings for us now on Wings of Song.

0: Thank you very much.
1: Pardon me. Can you take me next?
0: Take you, Fran?
1: Yeah, I want a flannel house coat, size 18, cerise, with puffed shoulders.
0: A flannel house coat?
1: Yeah. Ain't this the program where they give you anything you want to make your dream come true?
0: Oh. No, if you're asleep, you better wake up, brother. You're on the wrong program.
1: Gee, am I a dud?
0: Well, you'd certainly look like one in a flannel house coat, size 18.
1: Oh, I don't want it for me. It's for my wife, Gertie.
0: Oh, your wife?
1: Yeah, you see, every morning when I start off to work, Gertie comes out on the front porch in a wrapper to wave goodbye.
0: Uh-huh.
1: By the time I get the car started these cold mornings, Gertie's just a mess of goose pimples. See, I want a flannel house coat, size 18.
0: Well, look, now, wait, just a second. Look, you don't need a flannel house coat for your wife. What you need is fire chief for your car. You see, then you'll get quick starts, and Gertie won't get those goose pimples. Now, for further detail, just lend a good ear here to Jimmy Wallington.
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0: Astro Goodman has just consummated the Barker role from the Tales of Hoffman. And now, ladies and gentlemen, we have a surprise.
1: Mr. Allen!
0: No, not now, Portland. Look, we have a very important guest tonight. Now, I want you and Kenny and Mr. Goodman to be on your toes.
1: Oh, I'll tell him. Kenny! Mr. Goodman!
2: Yes, Porty? Goodman is present.
0: Now, look, listen, all three of you. Our guest tonight is an intellectual, a grammar perfectionist, and a fanatic on pronunciation. Now, I want you all to be very careful. If I happen to introduce you, no faux pas.
2: Faux pas? This is English?
0: Yes. I mean, no grammatical indiscretions. Watch your diction.
2: Well, who is this guy, Mr. Allen?
0: He's FPA.
2: FPA? That's a project, ain't it?
3: FHA is a project. FPA is with John Edgar Hoover, ain't he?
1: Mr. Goodman, ain't it?
0: Now, wait a minute. Stop saying ain't. For heaven's sake, don't say ain't. They tell me that when FPA hears people say ain't, he swoons.
2: But who is FPA? F-A?
0: He's Mr. Franklin P. Adams, Kenny, the celebrated newspaper columnist, wit, the author of many books, and to radio listeners, he is best known as the man who plays right field on Information, Please.
3: This is only one man?
0: Yes, one man. Now, break it up, and don't forget, when you meet Mr. Adams, put on the dog grammatically. We want to make a good impression.
1: And no ain't.
0: No ain'ts above all things. Now, beat it, everybody. I'm going to introduce him. And now, ladies and gentlemen, it gives me great pleasure to present Mr. Franklin P. Adams. Well, good evening. Good evening, Mr. Franklin P. Adams.
4: Good evening, Mr. Fred P. Allen.
0: It is stimulating to hail a fellow so well met as you, Mr. Franklin P. Adams.
4: It is equally stimulating to say, do we have to be this formal?
0: No, not necessarily. We were afraid you might be a stuffed shirt, and we just wanted to make you feel at home.
4: I ain't a stuffed shirt, Mr. Allen, confidentially.
0: You're not?
4: No, I ain't.
0: I mean, something is wrong here. We've got the wrong Adams or something. But those ain'ts. Are you sure you're the Mr. Adams?
4: You ain't kidding, brother.
0: Well, it's certainly nice of you to take a sabbatical from Information, Please, and embark on this mental slumming tour tonight. Now, Mr. Adams, my little company must impress you as being mentally unkempt and teetering on the subnormal.
4: Oh, I don't know. That fella Goodman looks like an intelligent type.
0: Well, we don't keep him on a leash, if that's what you mean. Say, you haven't met our little group, have you?
4: Don't bother, Fred. I know quite a few people. I don't want to overdo it.
0: Well, what's the difference? So you'll sink a little lower socially.
4: You mean I ain't touched bottom?
0: Not yet. If something tells me you will before this evening is over. Now, folks, Portland, this is Mr. Adams.
1: Glad to know you, Mr. Adams.
4: Thank you, Portland. That's the first kind word I've heard tonight.
0: Kenny, this is Mr. Adams.
2: How smart are you, Mr. Adams?
4: 2 and 2 is 4.
2: That's good enough for me.
0: Kenny.
2: Gee whiz, he's a whiz, F.A.
0: And, Mr. Well, that's only one man's opinion, after all. Mr. Adams, this is Mr. Goodman.
4: A pleasure, Mr. Goodman.
3: Thank you. What is Shakespeare doing these days?
4: He's still with the same people.
3: He's got no ambition. I thought Shakespeare was going places.
0: Maestro.
3: You're saying talk intelligent.
0: But you're overdoing it, Maestro. Well, now that you know our gang, Mr. Adams, let's get on with our interview. Now, let me see. What can we talk about?
4: I don't know. How about just ad-libbing until we hit something good?
0: Well, that's a little risky, isn't it?
4: Not for me.
0: It's easy for you guys on Information, Please. You can get out of a conversational hole with a quotation from Shelley or an old used bird call. But on a program like this, we have to have scripts.
4: You mean otherwise people wouldn't think radio comedians could read?
0: In a certain case on the West Coast, that is the purpose, yes. You can use a script tonight, can't you?
4: If you don't mind, Fred, I prefer to be unrehearsed and, what is it? spontaneous.
0: Oh, you found it. You want to be unrehearsed and spontaneous.
4: It says here.
0: Well, all right. Now, about our interview, what is your story, Mr. Adams?
4: Well, I was born.
0: Yes.
4: And I lived.
0: Yes.
4: And here I am.
0: Well, I know, but what happened in between?
4: Everything went black.
0: Well, for a man who has been working in the dark so many years, you certainly have accomplished a great many things.
4: I'd rather not talk about myself, Fred.
0: You mean you'd rather not mention that you write a column on the Brooklyn Eagle?
4: The New York Post.
0: Well, wouldn't you like to say you've been writing a daily column since 1904?
4: 1903.
0: Don't you want it known that you are a celebrated writer of lyric poetry?
4: No, it's light verse.
0: But years ago, you did write a musical comedy with Mark Twain.
4: Practically, it was O. Henry.
0: Now, look, Mr. Adams, won't you please admit that you're on the air every Friday with that popular radio show, The National Bond Ant?
4: No, sir, that information, please.
0: Well, all right. If I'm getting everything wrong, why don't you tell your story your own way?
4: I'd rather not talk about myself, Fred.
0: Well, I know, but there must be something you'll talk about.
4: Yes, there is, Fred. I've got a pair of pet peeves, and I've written about them for years.
0: What are they?
4: Well, I've agitated against double parking in New York Street.
0: And as a result of your crusade?
4: Today we've got triple parking.
0: Well, congratulations. Now, and your other peeve?
4: I've been campaigning for visible numbering on houses and buildings in New York.
0: And?
4: Today you can't find the numbers and half of the houses are gone.
0: Well, so much for your dynamic crusading. Now about information, please. How did you amass the vast knowledge you dispense on your program? In other words, Mr. Adams, how did you become so smart?
4: I started as a moron and worked my way up.
0: I see. Well, with your strenuous routine, what do you do for relaxation?
4: I play tennis.
0: Oh, you do, really? Do you play an exciting game of tennis?
4: Well, I've been playing tennis for 40 years, and I've never beaten a healthy man yet.
0: But confidentially, Mr. Adams, do you imbibe?
4: Is that an invitation?
0: No. No, that
4: is... What point is there in answering?
0: Well, I haven't seen a point on the whole page here. You've got something there.
4: Well, that isn't an invitation.
0: Well, now that you've sampled our hospitality, Mr. Adams, I'm going to tell you why I asked you over tonight.
4: You didn't ask me just for myself?
0: No, I didn't. I had an ulterior motive. Now, you have a column in the New York Post.
4: Yes, sir.
0: And in this column, you frequently run poems sent in by contributors.
4: Frequently?
0: Well, I have written a tone poem.
4: You haven't the poem with you, I hope.
0: Fortunately, I have. Would you like to have me read it to you?
4: No, but something tells me you will.
0: That is correct. Absolutely correct.
4: All right. If I'm in for it, what is this tone poem called?
0: Tone.
4: Read on.
0: Tone. The sweetest tone of all the tones is not the tone of the slide trombone, nor the saxophone or the bagpipe's drone. The sweetest tone of all the tones is the moan of the hormone. When the hormone moans. When the hormone moans in any key, I am transported with ecstasy. For the hormone moans in harmony.
4: Is that the end?
0: Yes.
4: It's hard to tell with a poem like that.
0: Yes. You can end it any place, really. I mean, it should... what do you say, Mr. Adams?
4: I'll run your poem on one condition, Fred.
0: And that is?
4: I gotta have a 10-yard head start, and I ain't kidding.
0: Oh, you ain't. Well, wait till I get on information, please, again.
4: I can wait. Good night.
0: Good night, and thank you for this pleasant little visit. And now, at this time, ladies and gentlemen, the Martins tear themselves away from the bosom of their fan club just long enough to sing Young Man with a Horn.

0: Say, Jimmy.
1: Yes, Fred?
0: Say, Jimmy, I have been admiring that handkerchief in your breast pocket there all evening. It's the neatest shade of beige I've ever seen.
1: Well, I'm glad you like it, Fred.
0: Yes, it's quite a contrast to the Kleenex you usually carry up. Say, let me see that handkerchief, will you, Jimmy?
1: Oh, don't touch it, Fred. Don't pull it up.
0: Why,
1: shucks, you had it going through it.
0: Well, look at this. Why, this isn't beige at all, Jimmy. It's just plain white cotton scorched. Look at that thing.
1: Yeah, I know. That's what I get for trying to do my own ironing.
0: Jimmy, you do your own laundry, too?
1: No, Fred. You see, the way this happened, I was dressing this morning, and I noticed that my outside handkerchief looked like it had been slept in.
0: Well, they do get that way after 8 or 9 weeks, you know.
1: So I thought, why not slap it on the ironing board and smooth it out? And just as I was starting, the phone rang.
0: You went to answer it and left the iron on.
1: That's right.
0: Uh-huh.
1: And then all at once I saw chambray smoke.
0: Well, let that be a lesson to you, Jimmy. Hereafter, send your handkerchiefs out.
1: Yes, there's a lesson for all of us there, Fred. Smoke from the ironing board is like smoke from the exhaust of an automobile. Both mean trouble. For when you see smoke spouting from the exhaust of the other fellow's car, the chances are it's due to excessive engine wear that takes a costly repair job to cure. Heed the warning before your car smokes. 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An oil that is also distilled to remove natural impurities. 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Beware of smoke and trouble. 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
1: WABC, New York.

0: was Don't the Moon Look Pretty, played by Al Goodman and his famous orchestra. And now, oh, say, Portland.
1: Yes, Mr. Allen?
0: Will you tell Kenny that it's almost time?
1: Yes, Mr. Allen.
0: Ladies and gentlemen, tonight, 1,200 Texaco dealers from the Southern Territory are assembled in convention at the George Washington Hotel in Jacksonville, Florida. In exactly 3 minutes, they will interrupt the convention to tune in on the Texaco Star Theater to hear just a word of greeting from the youngest member of our organization, Master Kenneth Baker.
2: And for this auspicious occasion, I, Goodman, have written also a theme song.
1: A theme song for Texaco, Mr. Goodman? What is it called?
2: I'll take you home a can gasoline.
0: That's fine. Nice work, Maestro. We'll learn the words of it later. Now, it's almost time for Kenny to greet the convention.
1: Here comes Kenny, Mr. Allen.
3: And Roman Texaco dealers, lend me your gears.
0: Kenny, hurry up with your limbering up there, your vocal calisthenics. Jacksonville will be ready in just a minute.
3: I'm just running over my speech, F.A.
0: Kenny, there isn't time for a speech. We just want a few words of greeting.
3: Please, F.A., I gotta concentrate. You have your cue, Mr. Goodman?
0: What cue?
2: When Kenny is saying north-south, I, Goodman, am playing Dixie.
0: What Dixie?
3: At the end of my speech, I give Mr. Goodman a cue.
0: Yeah.
3: When I say, greetings from us in the north to you in the south, Goodman...
0: Quiet. Who started that?
2: I, Goodman.
3: Not yet, Mr. Goodman.
2: But you are saying south. Goodman's cue.
0: Well, never mind. Forget about Dixie, Maestro. Now, Kenny, you stand by. We're about ready.
3: Okay, F.A. Stand by, Mr. Beamish.
0: Who is Mr. Beamish?
3: He's going to help me with my funny story.
0: Oh, are you going to tell a funny story?
3: I got a Lulu. It's about Pat and Mike in the desert.
0: Well, what has Mr. Beamish got to do with it?
3: Mr. Beamish is going to remind me.
0: Remind you? Don't you know the story?
3: Sure. But no speaker just tells a funny story. Something has to remind him. Then the speaker says, that reminds me of a funny story.
0: Oh, Mr. Beamish is going to do something.
3: Yes. So I'll be able to say, that reminds me of a funny story.
0: Well, can't you say that reminds me of a funny story without Mr. Beamish?
3: I'm no liar, F.A.
0: All right. Now, when does Beamish come in?
3: When I give him a cue.
0: What cue?
3: When I say, Texaco dealers, Mr. Beamish...
4: Water! I must have water! Water!
0: What was that?
3: That was Mr. Beamish. He was reminding me. He thought it was his cue.
0: Now, wait a minute. Look, yelling water, water, that reminds you of a funny story?
3: Yes. Water reminds me of Pat and Mike in the desert.
0: Oh, all right. Now, something tells me anything can happen, and it probably will. Now, you wait here. I'll see if the Texaco convention is ready in Jacksonville.
1: You'd better rehearse your first line, Kenny.
3: Oh, that's a good idea, Forty. Friends, Romans, and Texaco dealers...
4: Water! I must have water! Water! Ha!
0: Will you keep that Beamish out of here?
3: I'm sorry, F.A. I accidentally gave Mr. Beamish his cue again.
0: Well, don't make a mistake and give Goodman his cue.
3: Oh, I'll be careful. Mr. Goodman's cue is north and south.
0: Quiet! Mr. Goodman, please.
2: I am hearing south, Goodman's cue.
1: They're waving from the control room, Mr. Allen.
0: That's all they ever do from the control room. See if the Texaco convention is ready in Jacksonville.
1: You'd better rehearse your first line, Kenny.
3: Oh, that's a good idea, Forty. Friends, Romans, and Texaco dealers...
4: Water! I must have water! Water!
0: Will you keep that Beamish out of here?
3: I'm sorry, F.A. I accidentally gave Mr. Beamish his cue again.
0: Well, don't make a mistake and give Goodman his cue.
3: Oh, I'll be careful. Mr. Goodman's cue is north and south.
0: Quiet! Mr. Goodman, please.
2: I am hearing south, Goodman's cue.
1: They're waving from the control room, Mr. Allen.
0: That's all they ever do from the control room. Wave back at them.
1: All right.
0: Fine, now the control room is throwing kisses.
5: Go ahead, Mr. Allen. Jacksonville is ready.
4: Quiet! We're on the air!
0: All right, Kenny, let's have it.
3: Don't forget my demonstration, Porty.
1: I'm ready.
0: Quiet, please. To the Texaco Convention in Jacksonville, Florida, we here in the Texaco Star Theater send a message. Our speaker is the youngest member of our organization, Kenny Baker.
3: Thank you. Greetings, friends.
0: Now, wait a minute. That's enough, Portland. After all, Kenny isn't speaking on the lease land bill.
3: Thank you, folks, for your riotous reception. On behalf of the Texaco Star Theater, I greet the Jacksonville Convention of Texaco Dealers. Texaco Dealers! Where's Beamish?
0: Never mind Beamish. Never mind Beamish. Go into your funny story.
3: But that's Mr. Beamish's cue. He's got to remind me.
0: Kenny, all of our dealers are waiting down there in Florida. They'll be hopping mad.
1: Yes, Kenny. You're liable to start trouble between the North and South.
0: Quiet! Quiet! Put that stick down, Maestro.
2: But again, I'm hearing South. Goodman's cue.
0: It was a mistake, the whole thing. Now, go ahead, Kenny.
3: But I can't tell my funny story until Mr. Beamish reminds me.
0: Well, Mr. Beamish isn't here. Oh, we'll get something else to remind you. Sound man.
5: Yeah, Mr. Allen.
0: Look, on the Q Jacksonville Convention, let's have the siren and bell. You know, like the program opens.
5: Jacksonville Convention, yeah.
3: But how will that remind me, F.A.?
0: It's simple, Kenny. The siren and bell will remind you of fire chief, you see? Fire chief will remind you of fire. Fire will remind you of water.
3: Oh, I get it. And water will remind me of Pat and Mike in the desert.
0: Yes.
3: Oh.
0: We'll remind you the hard way. And now, at long last, members of the convention, I give you Kenny Baker.
3: Yippee! Thank you. Thank you. On behalf of the Texaco Star Theater, I greet the Jacksonville Convention.
0: Go ahead, Kenny. That reminds you.
3: Okay. Well, that reminds me of a funny story. You Texaco dealers...
4: Water! Sorry I was late, Baker. Water!
0: Again with the Beamish. Go ahead, Kenny.
3: I can't, F.A.
0: Kenny, you've been reminded twice.
3: You overdid it, F.A. Now I forgot my story.
0: Oh.
1: It's about Pat and that other man in the desert, Kenny.
3: Oh, Pat and Mike. That's right.
0: Never mind the cast of characters. Get on with the story.
3: Pat and Mike were in the desert.
0: Yes.
3: They were dying of thirst.
0: Yes.
3: They only had one orange between them.
0: Uh-huh.
3: Just one little tambourine.
0: That's tangerines.

0: Green.
1: Uh-oh.
0: What's the matter?
1: I just remembered. The Texaco Convention's in Florida.
0: So?
1: This is a California orange.
0: Well, what's the difference? Kenny, we only have 30 seconds before Jacksonville tunes us out. Now, please finish your story.
1: But a California orange,
0: yes, make it a Florida orange. The Jacksonville Convention. No, no, sound man, no.
1: You shouldn't have said Convention FA. The Texaco dealers is what we're talking
0: about. Walk off. Kenny, just say goodbye to the dealers down south.
1: And Pat and Mike were in the desert all...
0: Kenny, don't bother with your story. The convention has probably started north in a body looking for all of us by now. There's only one way you can redeem yourself, Kenny. You'd better sing your song right away. What is it?
1: I Hear a Rhapsody.
0: I Hear a Rhapsody, Mr. Goodman. And it shouldn't sound like Dixie.

0: It's a pleasure to hear the rhapsody after all of that Pixie. And here's here's Larry Elliott to talk about, well, what are you going to talk about tonight, Larry?
1: Oh, about 9/16 of a second, Fred.
2: 9/16 of a second? Why, that'll be about the shortest commercial ever put on the air. Pardon me, I'm going to call Ripley.
1: Oh, no, Ripley. It's not a commercial, Fred. Oh, 9/16 of a second is the average reaction time for an automobile driver.
2: Reaction time? What's that?
1: Well, that's the time it takes your foot to begin moving when you decide to press the brake or the gas. Scientific tests have proven that the time varies with different drivers, from 1/8 of a second up to 1 full second, with the average 9/16.
2: 9/16 of a second. You know that's faster than the Warner Brothers can say Edward G. Robinson?
1: Yes. Yes, and it goes to show how many of your actions in driving a car are instinctive, done in a flash, without time to think. And when your car responds to those instant demands with quick, flexible power, then you're enjoying driving at its best. Sky Chief Texaco's different premium gasoline gives you that kind of driving enjoyment, consistently. You can be idling along with the sound of your motor scarcely a whisper, but you know that there under your foot is any sudden burst of speed you may need to pass a car or climb a hill. And with a clear road ahead, let her zoom and fly the highway with Sky Chief, your Texaco dealer's luxury gasoline for those who want the best.
2: And now, ladies and gentlemen, the Texaco Workshop players. Tonight, they salute the kiddies of America and present the story of Little Red Riding Hood from the fairy tale of the same

0: Just a minute. You come up on the stage here, Brad.
1: Okay, I'll come up, jerk.
0: Now. High school boy, I. Now, listen. Now, listen, you digest Dracula. What's the big idea of heckling me as I'm starting this fairy tale?
1: Oh, who wants to hear fairy stories?
0: Why, Little Red Riding Hood has been charming kitties for generations.
1: Yeah, well, she's passé today. Mother Goose is washed up, too.
0: Yeah?
1: Kids today are hep, chum.
0: What kind of kids are hep, are they? What kind of programs do you kids want, Sonny?
1: Action stuff, like Gangbusters, Buck Rogers. You gotta give us kids something up to date or we won't listen.
0: Now listen, Cub. We have rehearsed Little Red Riding Hood for tonight.
1: Well, that's your hard luck, Alan. I'm going home.
0: Hey, wait a minute. Just a minute, Buster. I've got an idea. Now suppose we present Little Red Riding Hood the way it might be done on some of those other programs.
1: How do you mean?
0: Well, you sit down, Chubby, and we'll show you... we'll show you how Little Red Riding Hood might sound served up in Gangbuster style.

0: Monsters presents Little Red Riding Hood. Or, when Granny woke up in the wolf's stomach, she knew it was an inside job.
1: The scene, the forest hideout of Granny the Gunmaw. Granny is the lovable old fence and front woman for a notorious kidnapping gang. As our scene opens, Granny is knitting a blindfold for the gang's next kidnap victim. There is a knock at the door. Granny speaks.
2: Come in.
3: Reach, Granny. Get him up. This is a stick-up.
2: Willie the Wolf.
3: Yeah, Willie the Wolf. I need dough, Granny. Come across.
2: Oh, yeah?
3: Yeah.
2: Oh, yeah?
3: Yeah.
2: Oh, yeah?
3: Hey, we ain't getting no place, Granny. Take this.
2: No, no.
3: Now to get that dough out of Granny's gator.
2: Stick-up, Willie the Wolf.
3: Little Red Riding Hood.
2: Yes, take this, Wolf.
3: No.
1: Son, how was that?
4: That's okay, Alan. But only for the kids that like that cops and robber stuff.
1: You don't like it?
4: Oh, no, not me. It's nothing but that real life. Give me something that's supernatural.
1: Really? What shows do you go for?
4: Well, personally, I like Mandrake the Magician and Superman.
1: Oh, you mean the Blood and Thunder programs with those kiddie clubs, secret codes, and free badges?
4: Yeah. Them shows where a kid can get suspense and cornflakes.
1: Suspense and cornflakes. You want them in that order, do you?
4: Yeah. Okay.
1: Well, all right. We'll show you how one installment of Little Red Riding Hood would sound done on a juvenile serial show.
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7: 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And now for our Superman adventure.
8: But first, tonight's number in the Superman secret code. Tonight's message to all Superman Club members is 94-78-46-25, ring 2. And now for our Superman adventure.
7: But first... A word about our new guaranteed imitation tin Superman badges

0: for Junior Supermen. We're all out of them. And now for our Superman adventure.
1: You may remember, kiddies, Superman, with his X-ray eyes, has seen the wolf through the walls of Granny's cottage. We now find Superman opening the door of the cottage. Superman steps inside. Superman closes the door. This concludes tonight's adventure, kiddies. What will Superman do tomorrow? Tune in tomorrow and see if you can find out between commercials. Good night, kiddies. And don't forget, Veranipop.
2: And don't forget your Superman clout.
0: And don't forget your Superman coat.
1: And don't forget your Superman bag.
0: And don't forget...
1: Oh, let's knock off, fellas.
3: Yeah. Let's finish that game of gin rummy. Yeah.
1: Okay, but well, who's
0: hey,
1: that?
0: How about
1: oh, I forgot. Good night, kiddies.
4: Well, Bob, how did you like that action version of Little Red Riding Hood?
5: Well, it was okay, but there was no human interest in it.
4: No human interest? You mean the children go for those human interest programs, too?
5: Sure, especially we the people. Kids go crazy for that sob stuff.
4: They do? Kids do, huh? Well, look, we'll show you how Little Red Riding Hood might sound if she was presented on We the People.
1: We the People speak! Tonight, We the People bring you a most unusual attraction. You are all familiar with the perennial fairy tale, Little Red Riding Hood. Tonight, at our microphone, we have the original Little Red Riding Hood and the original wolf who swallowed her original grandmother. Say hello to the folks, original Little Red Riding Hood.
6: Now, hello.
1: And how old are you now, Little Red Riding Hood?
6: I'm 108 years old.
1: And is this the original wolf?
6: Yes, Mr. Peter.
1: You've kept the wolf with you ever since he swallowed your granny?
6: Yes.
1: And now, will the wolf say a few words?
6: If you kick him.
1: All right, I will. Thank you, wolf. Folks, that was the original wolf that swallowed Red Riding Hood's granny. Wasn't it, Red Riding Hood?
6: Yes, Mr. Heater.
1: And now, we, the people, has arranged to bring you greetings from the original granny who is still inside the wolf. Our CBS technician is now lowering a mic down into the wolf's stomach. The next voice you hear will be that of Little Red Riding Hood's granny, direct from the stomach of the wolf. Hello, granny! Do you hear me, granny?
7: Yes!
1: After spending 100 years in a wolf's stomach, granny, have you a message for our radio audience?
7: Yes! Let me out of here!
1: We the people speak!
4: There you are, son. You see, Red Riding Hood can make good in radio, no matter how she's presented.
5: Well, yeah, she's okay in a lowbrow sort of way.
4: Well, I don't get it.
5: But how about some kids that went for high-class music?
4: High-class music? I'll show you how Little Red Riding Hood might sound in grand opera.

0: both had bolted Granny for a snack.
1: For a snack.
0: And all the things that radio hawks

0: my son. How was that?
1: Oh, I'm sorry I started the whole thing.
0: You're sorry? How about me?
1: Well, I guess there's only one real way to enjoy Red Riding.
0: That's the way I started to do it in the first place. Now, you keep quiet, and I'll tell the story. Once upon a time, kiddies...

0: General Larry Elliott for the defense.
1: The next 2 moments are devoted to the entire petroleum industry by the Texas Company. The preparedness of the petroleum industry is welcome news to every American today. But this preparedness didn't just happen. Behind this readiness to meet the emergency requirements of a sudden industrial speed-up, the great demands of our mechanized armies, our fleet, and aviation forces, is a story that goes back many, many years. A story of research, planning, and manufacture. Today, as a result of this long-range preparedness program, the petroleum industry is not only ready and willing, but also able to give all-out support to our country. Petroleum is a real defense industry.
0: Thank you, Larry, and thank you, ladies and gentlemen, for joining us tonight. This is Fred Allen saying good night for the more than 45,000 Texaco dealers from coast to coast and inviting you to stop in anytime. Remember, you're welcome.

0: What has a hazelnut in every bite?
1: Sorry!
0: And thick milk chocolate for your delight?
1: Sorry!
0: Nougat and caramel, golden light?
1: Sorry!
0: And don't forget the hazelnut in every bite! And again! What has a hazelnut in every bite?
1: Sorry!
0: Thick milk chocolate for your delight?
1: Sorry!
0: Nougat and caramel, golden light? And don't forget the hazelnut in every bite!
1: Sorry!
0: A hazelnut in every bite!
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5: Will you have the polo, dear Liza, will you have the polo, dear Liza, polo?
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5: But you take me old tube.
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0: present Arthur Lowe, John LeMessurier, and Clive Dunn in Dad's Army. My British Buddy, featuring John Lorry, Arnold Ridley, and Ian Lavender, with this week's guests, Bill Pertwee, Larry Martin, Jack Watson, Pearl Hackney, Molly Sugden, and Wendy Richards. Here is the news, and this is John Snagg reading it. The creeping paralysis of war continues to spread throughout Europe, as one country follows another in their refusal to give in to Hitler and his tyrannical bid for supreme power. In Britain, in the church hall at Warmington-on-Sea, Captain Mannering is addressing his men.
1: Since we've been together, men, we have had to face some dark times. Very dark indeed. In fact, there was a time last winter when things were so dark, it was difficult to see ahead.
2: You mean when we had the power cuts?
3: That'll do, Walter.
1: At last, though, I'm happy to say, after all the darkness, we can now see the light at the end of the tunnel. It's a long tunnel, very small light. But nonetheless, shining brightly for all to see.
4: Mr. Rogers won't like that.
1: I'm not referring to the blackout, stupid boy. I'm talking about the war situation. The fact is that after our standing alone against the Nazi hordes for 2 years, help is now at hand.
5: Who is it, son? Anybody we know?
1: I think you should. It's the Americans.
4: Oh, good old Uncle Sam.
6: Hey, is your uncle American, Joe? You never know. He might be one of the ones coming over.
5: No, Parker, you don't understand. Uncle Sam's not really an uncle.
4: Oh, I know what you mean. Yeah, it's like me calling Sergeant Wilson Uncle Arthur.
6: See, we're not really related. It's just that he spends a lot of time at my mum's.
1: Talking in the ranks.
6: He does,
1: doesn't he? Now, as you know, the Americans came into the war a few months ago. And the first consignment is now arriving from the USA.
5: Mm-hmm. They haven't exactly rushed, have they? War's been on for 2.5 years.
1: No one any of that sort of talk, Fraser.
7: When can we expect the American gentlemen, sir?
1: A small advance guard will be arriving in Warmington on Saturday morning. Ooh. And I think that we should give them a hearty welcome.
8: You mean sort of roll out the red carpet for them, sir?
1: Precisely. Haven't actually got a red carpet, of course.
5: I could lay my hands on some carpet that's just been taken out of the Cottage Hospital's casualty department. That's red. Not all over, but in patches.
1: Don't be disgusting, Walker.
7: Mr. Speaker,
9: I think we ought to take our American cousins to our bosoms and nurture them and take them into our homes.
1: Exactly, Jones.
4: I don't think my mum would like to have a lot of strange Americans in the house.
1: In time of war, Pike, one cannot afford to choose one's bedfellows.
7: I've got a double bed, sir, and I wouldn't mind sharing if one of them was hard put.
1: It's very kind of you, Godfrey, but I didn't mean bedfellows in the literal sense.
8: Well, what we ought to do, sir, is to show the Americans something typically British.
1: Good idea, Wilson.
5: Yeah, what about a display of Highland dancing, sir? You couldn't get more British than that, could you?
1: Yes. How about it, Fraser? Could you arrange a display? You're the president of the Warmington-on-Sea Caledonian Society.
5: To be a wee bit difficult, sir.
1: Why?
5: I'm the only one in it. There used to be two of us, Jock McLean and me. But when I put the subscriptions up to 5 shillings a year, he wouldn't have paid, so I threw him out.
7: Mr. Speaker.
1: Yes, James.
7: I wish to report that I've just been struck by a thought.
1: What is it?
7: Well, sir, when I was in the Sudan and we signed a peace treaty with the whirling dervishes, General Kitchener thought it'd be a good idea to have a get-together. So he asked the dervishes what they'd like to do. And they said they wanted a spear-throwing contest. But he forbade it.
1: Really? Why was that?
7: They wanted to use General Kitchener as the target. Anyway, the point of my story is, why don't we invite the Americans to watch a darts match at the Red Lion?
1: Excellent idea, Jones.
7: Yeah.
1: An evening at a typically English pub. What could be better? We'll invite them all to spear-throw to a dance match at the Red Lion on Saturday night. Now, we want it to be informal, of course, so you can bring your ladies with you.
5: I'll bring Shirley, sir. You remember her, don't you, Mr. Marin? Works in the fish and chip shop.
1: Oh, yes. Not an easy girl to forget.
6: And Uncle Arthur, Sergeant Wilson, will bring my mum, won't you?
8: What? Oh, yes, I suppose so. What about you, sir? Would you bring Mrs. Mannering?
1: Oh, no. No, somehow I don't think Elizabeth would do very much for Anglo-American relations. Now, what else can we think of?
5: Hey, what about a banner stretched across the bar, sir, with a message of greeting on it?
1: Yes, that's an idea.
2: Yeah, I can get one made up for you, sir.
1: Very well, Walker.
2: Yeah, just tell me what you want, and I'll take it down. Go on.
1: Ah, now, let's see. How about, hello to our brave American allies. Go to it, and you'll soon be home.
2: Blimey, you can't have it that long. We'll go twice around the bar and out across the high street. But I'll cut it down. Now, for a start, you don't want all that brave American allies stuff, do you? They don't have to tell the Americans they're brave. They know already. We'll just call them Yanks.
7: You don't need to tell them where to go. From what I hear about it, they'll soon find out.
2: Right, I'll cross that bit out then. And there's no need for the soon be home bit. They've only just come into the war.
10: What have you got left, Mr. Walker?
2: Let's see. Yanks, go home.
1: And look, Walker, just make it a short greeting and don't spend more than 10 shillings.
2: Right, sir, just leave it to me. There you are, Mr. Mannering. As ordered, one banner in position.
1: A little brief, isn't it, Walker?
2: Well, you said you didn't want to spend more than 10 bob.
1: Yes, but even for that I expected rather more than high buddy.
2: Well, at least it's snappy. I mean, the Yanks will like that.
1: So snappy, they may not even notice it.
2: Oh, and by the way, sir, just before you arrived, the Southern Daily Echo rang about the reporter you asked them to send them along this evening.
1: Ah, yes, sir. I thought they could do a feature, you know? Warmington on Sea Home Guard meets American troops. Or rather, American troops meet Warmington on Sea Home Guard. Yes, that's much better. Anyway, what time is this reporter coming?
2: He's not, sir.
1: He's not coming? I don't understand.
2: Well, the editor said he was sorry, but they've only got one reporter at the moment. So they had to toss up between us and the Waterboards production of The Gondoliers. And we lost.
1: Gondoliers? How dare they? Don't they realise that we're making history here tonight? This is real life, not play acting. This is very disappointing news.
2: Well, I'm very sorry, sir, but here it is.
11: Hello, boys.
12: Oh, good evening, Mrs. Fox.
11: Oh, good evening, Mr. Jones.
12: I must say, you look very nice tonight.
11: Thank you, Mr. I wanted to look my best. Americans are used to all these Hollywood blondes, so we've got to look to our laurels. Do you like my scent?
12: Oh, it's lovely.
11: It's Californian poppy. I thought it would be appropriate, don't you?
12: Well,
11: after all, I said to myself, it's up to us girls to do all we can to make those Americans feel at home. I'm sure you agree, Mr. Jones.
12: Oh, yes, I suppose I do.
2: Here, Jonesy, I'm just going to pop out and ring Shirley. She should have been here by now.
12: Yes, okay, Joe. Oh, look, Mrs. Fox, here comes Mr. Wilson and Mrs. Pike.
11: Oh, yes.
12: Evening, Mr. Wilson, Mrs. Pike.
13: Evening, Mr. Jones. Really, Arthur, why didn't you say good evening to Mr. Jones? You've been a real misery tonight. For heaven's sake, try and cheer up.
8: I'm perfectly cheerful, Mavis.
13: Oh, no, you're not. You don't take me out very often. You might at least make an effort.
8: No, it's not that, Mavis. It's just that I never seem to be able to get away from Mr. Mannering and the others.
6: Does that mean you want to get away from me, Uncle Arthur?
8: No. Of course not, Frank. But I'm with Mr. Mannering all day at the bank, and I'm parade with him every evening. And then on our one night off, he dragged us all along here to meet those Americans. I'd much rather be in some cozy cocktail bar with perhaps a little Noel Coward playing on the piano.
6: I saw Noel Coward in that film, in which we serve. He's not little, he's quite normal size.
8: Really, Frank?
2: Hey, look, there's Joe's girlfriend, Shirley. You know, the one with the tight blouse and all the makeup.
13: Oh, yes. I'm sure the Americans will love her.
14: Hello there, Captain. I'm Shirley. Remember me?
15: Oh, yes. Very well. Good evening, Shirley.
14: Have you seen Joe?
15: Well, I believe he's gone to phone you.
14: Yeah, I suppose I'm a bit late, really. I was putting my face on.
15: I beg your pardon?
14: My makeup. I was trying for the demure look. After all, when those Shanks arrive, we don't want them to get the wrong idea about us English girls, do we?
15: I should think there'll be very little chance of that.
14: Well, I suppose I'll have to wait for Joe. At least he'll offer to buy me a drink.
15: Cheek. Wilson, come over here a minute, will you?
8: Thanks, sir. What is it?
15: Well, I've been thinking about when these Americans actually get here tonight.
16: Evening, friend. Hello, Bert.
8: Oh, Lord, it's that dreadful fellow Hodges.
16: Mm. Hello, Napoleon.
17: Good evening, Hodges. Well, I must say, me and my lads are looking forward to the darts match tonight. Always ready to give you a lot of thrashing. What time do we kick off?
8: 9 o'clock.
17: Why do we have to wait till then?
15: Because we're putting this dance match on for the benefit of the Americans. So there wouldn't be much point in starting before they arrive.
17: Oh, blimey, I hate blooming Yanks. Loud-mouthed, overbearing lot, I can't stand them.
16: Right, let's have some service here.
8: He really is terribly uncouth, isn't he?
15: Well, what do you expect? Man's a greengrocer.
8: What were you saying before Hodges interrupted?
15: Oh, yes. Now, look. When the Americans arrive, I want you to get everybody lined up. Then I'll say a few appropriate words.
8: You mean you'll make a sort of speech?
15: Yes, that's right.
8: You do realize that the pub closes at 10:30, don't you?
15: What does that mean?
8: Well, you won't make it too long or too formal, will you?
15: Of course I won't. I shall give you very informal. Apparently there's some sort of colonel in charge of them. Question is, how do you think I should greet him?
8: Well,